0: let go, taken off the 40-man by Seattle, picked up by the Rockies. Then the Rockies released him, signed a minor league deal with Boston, and then opted out with the Red Sox and went back to the Giants, who he finished last season with.
1: Yeah.
0: The 2-2. Swinging a liner, sharply hit foul over near the Padres' dugout, hit the facing and the net in front of the first base dugout. We'll do it again, 2-2.
1: Well, the value of a catcher with a lot of experience who's seen the league, you know, they're going to hang around. You know, they just have so much value in many different ways.
0: Wickham at first, the 2-2 pitch, swinging a ball, belted to left and deep. It is way back there off the bat of Kisner. Gone, a home run for the Giants.
1: Pavetta's in complete disgust as he holds his head. He knows he hung that slider. It just didn't get there. He left it right out over the plate, and it spun up there with very little movement. And he had so many other locations he had a chance to be successful, as Kisner has been missing a lot of the other pitches away. But that one hung up there. And you talk about what happens with a hanging breaking ball. That's what happens. It just didn't do anything, and Kisner did something with it.
0: Two-run shot, is second of the year, 5-2 Padres. Still two outs here at the bottom of the second. Brett Harris, the batter for the Giants. And a right-handed batter takes outside ball one, is Harris, the third baseman tonight for San Francisco. 409 feet to straightaway left off the bat of Kisner. 1-0 pitch to Brett Harris. Swing and a miss, fooled him there with a fastball. And it's 1-1, and right now a difficult time for batters. Pavetta's release point right on the border of shade and sunlight. And home plate engulfed in shadow now. 1-1. And that's low and away with a fastball, 2-1.
1: Just the shadow shade, it just creates a strobe effect, which is not easy. You're trying to read the spin. You're trying to see the release point. You're dealing with a lot of dark light shading.
0: 2-1 pitch. Swing and a ball in the air to center. Going back and over toward right center. With room, it's Merrill. And he puts it away, shy of the warning track to retire the side. But Andrew Kisner gets the Giants on the board. A two-run shot. We're through two. 5-2 Padres. This is Sunday Night Baseball on ESPN Radio and the ESPN app.
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0: 5-2 Padres leading the Giants. Sunday Night Baseball from San Francisco. Merrill, Bogarts, Cronenworth, 5, 6, and 7 for San Diego against Webb. And the right-hander fires inside with a sweeper to left-handed batting Merrill, ball one. Merrill, a two-run double in the first. 5, 6, and 0 for the Padres, 2, 2, and 0 for the Giants. 1-0 pitch. And that is down low with a changeup, 2-0.
1: Yeah, Webb's trying to get that lower part of the zone. I mean, that's where his bread and butter. That's where his success lies. And better for him to miss down than up.
0: 2-0 pitch. And that is in there for a strike. And a changeup from Webb. It's 2-1 on Merrill. Now, he can't live up high. If he's missing up high, he's in trouble. 2-1 pitch. Fastball just off the outside. 3-1. Merrill scorching hot right now. 5-for-10 in this series. And the 23-year-old center fielder. 3-1 pitch from Webb. And that is in there for a strike on a cutter. And a full count.
1: And on the season, Merrill has worn out two-seamers. I mean, absolutely crushed them. Sinker, 406 batting average. So he has no problem getting to that type of movement.
0: 3-2. Swing and a miss. Got him. Sweeper biting down and in. And for Logan Webb, his third strikeout, one gone here in the Padres' third.
1: That's the sequence Webb really wants to live on. He can throw the changeup, and then when he gets the hitter committing to the sinker away, he keeps it down with the slider and spins it the opposite direction.
0: One out, Xander Bogaerts, a pop-out victim in the first. He is 0-for-1. Right-handed hitter. Sideways step from Webb. The pitch, and that's inside, a sinker for ball one. Score big on authentic gear at MLBShop.com from official jerseys and memorabilia to hats and hoodies. 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Kind of hard to scan a QR code on radio. I'm trying to think how you can do that, Doug.
1: Mental. It's like a Mensa Club thing, you know?
0: Give it to Roxy. He'll read anything.
1: Yeah. I'm going to read you the QR code.
0: Here comes the 1-1 pitch, and a weak grounded a third, dribbled foul, 1-2, the count at Bogaerts. Oracle Park, about 80% full, would you say? Maybe closer to 90?
1: Yeah, it's 85. Just throwing it in there.
0: Good crowd for a team that's well out of the race. Pitch, swing and a miss. Webb gets him with a sinker, and there's two gone. Fourth strikeout for Logan Webb.
1: I think the Webb, you know, he has so much experience in this game, but, you know, they certainly know these aces say, okay, wait a minute, we gave up 5-2. Okay, let's put up a zero here and give our offense a chance to tack on. And, you know, that's how comebacks are made. But if he's out there giving up a three spot again, then you're just back to square one.
0: Jay Cronenworth, left-handed batter, hooks one down the right field side, foul. Strikeout victim in the first. Cronenworth 0-for-1 tonight. Two-run double by Merrill in the first, and the Padres scored 3 in the second. The RBI single from Tatis, and the two-run blast off the bat of Machado was 5-0. And the Giants, a little two-run rally in the bottom of the second, the single by Shea Whitcomb, and the two-run bomb off the bat of Andrew Kisner. Cronenworth takes high, a fastball, 1-1. 5-2. Padres, two gone in the top of the third. Logan Webb, 29-year-old, 8-year Major League veteran. The 1-1 pitch. Swing and a pop-up behind the plate. This will reach the seats by about 5 rows. And 1-ball, 2-strikes on Jake Cronenworth with 2 down. The versatility, Cronenworth, we've seen him mostly at second base, but can play first. We've even seen him at third. You brought up even when he pitched a few years ago pregame, we were talking to him.
1: Yeah, I mean, you know, more and more, you know, these years, there's a lot of these utility guys, Ezekiel Duran, you know, Mauricio Dubon.
0: 1-2 pitch, swing off the end of the bat, pop up, pushing foul behind third, and a long run, but watching it sail into that netting beyond the Giants dugout third base side is Harris, the Giants third baseman.
1: And it's a useful tool when you have someone who can play everywhere and your defense doesn't suffer wherever you put them. because then you could sort of put the guys that are not as versatile defensively in those other spots and get the bats out of them. And that's what's cool about Cronenworth. If they substitute later lefty-righty, he just goes to that other position, and then he still keep the offense.
0: 1-2 pitch, and that's low. Lays off a changeup 2-2 on the left-handed bat. And the proud Michigan Wolverine. He was ecstatic about their win over Oklahoma in football yesterday.
1: It's that time of year. The college rivalries come out.
0: I don't think he had anything to do with that extra second being put back on the clock last week in the stunning win against Western Michigan, but it wouldn't shock me if somehow Cronenworth was involved. 2-2 pitch. Strike three called as he takes the sinker in there from Webb as Logan Webb strikes out the side. We're going to the bottom of the third. 5-2 Padres. 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
0: 9-1-2 for the Giants in the home third. 5-2 Padres. Christian Koss will lead it off. Right-handed batter. Shortstop hitting .228. Four home runs. Has taken over at short with the injury to Willy Adames for San Francisco. Upright stance as Nick Pivetta delivers. And it's strike one to the outer half with a fastball. Koss is homered three times in the last seven games. Stands it on top of the plate is Pivetta's one strike pitch, and that is low and away with a cutter. 1-1. Koss, a 28-year-old, originally drafted by the Rockies. Then the Red Sox had him, traded him to the Giants in March of 2024, and made his Major League debut last year. Pitch, swing, and a ball yanked deep but fouled on the left side. And it's 1-2 on Christian Koss. It's a unique ballpark, San Francisco, 339 down the line and left. Straight away left, 354, but it jumps out to left center, 399. 391 to straightaway center. 1-2 pitch to Koss, low and away with a sweeper. Deep right center, triples alley where it goes to 415. And then that high brick wall out there in right, 365 to straightaway right, and 309 down the right field line. That porch, Levi's Landing down the right field side with the bay right behind. Swing and a miss, Koss, and a sweeper from Pivetta. And the fourth strikeout for Pivetta, one gone.
1: Well, all those dimensions, walls, wind has led to one thing the Giants have done really well is that not give up the home run. You know, they're first in home runs for nine innings, so they've kept the ball in the ballpark and minimized the quick strike damage for the most part, but it's, you know, certainly has not been enough to support the pitching staff in other ways.
0: Now it's top of the order, and Gilbert ground out in the first. Left-handed batter takes a curve. Called strike one from Pivetta, who prances around the mound.
1: Yeah, but he can paint those corners, literally. I mean, he's putting it on, dotting it down and away. I mean, edge to edge.
0: One strike pitch. Gilbert takes low and away. And second start back, Pivetta, five strong innings against the Nationals last Monday in his first start off the injured list. No runs, two hits with a couple of strikeouts, throwing 63 pitches in a win against Washington. The 1-1. Swing and a liner that has Jung-Hoo Lee ducking the on-deck circle.
1: Watch out.
0: On the curveball, and it wasn't a fluid swing. It was a half swing, but it still came rifling off the bat toward Lee on deck. And he ducked out of the way. 1-2 on Drew Gilbert.
1: It's like in hockey, you kind of deflect the shot to the goal.
0: 1-2. Swing. A ball rolled over the mound right near the bag at second base. Fielded by Bogarts, and the shortstop slings it onto first. And he was shaded up the middle. There's two gone. Always have to be alert.
1: Be ready. I mean, that on deck. I mean, I always marvel at some of these guys that are so close to the plate when they're warming up.
0: Did you ever get hit in the on deck circle?
1: No. I'm not saying it couldn't have happened, but I was far away and paying attention for sure. But it's just a scary thing because you are kind of close.
0: Two outs. Jung-Hoo Lee, 5-2 Padres, bottom three. And Lee grounds one to the right side, backhanded by Cronenworth to his right. Circles around it, tells Pivetta he'll handle it himself, and he does. And a quick 1-2-3 inning for Nick Pivetta. We're through three. 5-2 Padres. This is Sunday Night Baseball on ESPN Radio and the ESPN app.
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22: 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The ball flying around the yard at Oracle Park. A couple of big swings for the Padres. San Diego bats staying locked in. How about 28 runs in their last 29 trips to the plate? Giants hanging around thanks to a home run coming in the bottom of that second inning. Back to the Bay with Roxy Bernstein.
0: Nick, the Padres have won six straight, and with the Diamondbacks losing, can increase their lead in that wild card spot for the third wild card place in the National League.
1: Yeah, I was on the Diamondbacks game yesterday, and you know, they had one inning, six runs, and it was defensive miscues. They didn't show up in the error column, and today they had a couple of big errors that also opened up runs. And you know, they prided themselves on fundamentals. They're very high up on outs above average, but it was the defense has really allowed a lot of extra runs in there.
0: Samad Taylor leads off the fourth for the Padres. 5-2 San Diego. Taylor shows bunt and takes a strike to the outer half from Logan Webb. Salas and Tatis to follow for the Padres here in the fourth against Webb. Struck out the side in the third. Motion and the one strike pitch to Taylor. Swing and a ground ball foul off to the left. 0-2 on Taylor, who singled and scored in the second. You and I were watching that Rangers-Diamondbacks game earlier today. And a very interesting bottom of the ninth in the chess match between Skip Schumacher of the Rangers and Torrey Lovello of the Diamondbacks, the managers for those respective clubs. 0-2 pitch from Webb. And Taylor swings and grounds it toward the hole. Left side, backhanded short by Koss. Long throw to first is stretched by the 6'6 Eldridge. And he reaches for it and grabs it for the out. As Koss, ranging to his right, got enough on the throw, and there's one gone.
1: And he got rid of it very quickly, and that was the right decision. Taylor can run, so he didn't step and throw. He caught it and just got rid of it. Bam. And that was the right decision.
0: One out. Here is Ethan Salas, struck out in the second. Left-handed batting rookie catcher, the 20-year-old. And he swings and fouls the first pitch off at home plate. And it's 0-1. But at the bottom of the ninth, with Jacob Ladd's closing for Texas. And the tying run at second base with two down at the bottom of the ninth for Arizona. Skip Schumacher elected to walk Ketel Marte intentionally. One strike pitch, and Salas takes low and away. It's 1-1.
1: Yes.
0: That was the winning run that he put on.
1: He put on.
0: To face Gabriel Moreno.
1: Probably the best hitter this season. You know, who's hitting over 300, but very hard to do in the big leagues today.
0: 1-1 pitch. And Salas taps it foul off to the right. Dribbles over near the Padres dugout. 1-2 the count there.
1: No, and I know Marte has more power. At least he emphasizes power in his game. But wow, they went to Gabby Moreno, who's had a phenomenal season.
0: And Latt's a left-handed pitcher, and Moreno a right-handed batter.
1: Yep. He went for it. He saw something, threw a changeup, and Moreno popped it up.
0: 1-2 pitch, and that is just low with a sweeper. 2-2, but like, yeah. To me, you never put the winning run aboard.
1: Yeah,
0: and that's the way I was always taught to look at the game.
1: Yeah, it was some matchup thing he felt good about. I mean, I'd like to read more about it, but it was bold for sure.
0: 2-2 pitch to Salas. Swing and a ball hit in the air to right. Going back on it is Lee. He's at the track, and he leaps, and it's over his head and off the wall. Pinballs out toward right center. Around second, Salas to third as the center fielder Cox throws it in. And there is the first major league hit. A triple off the brick wall and right, the base of the wall, by Ethan Salas, the 20-year-old, with his first major league hit for the Padres.
1: And when he got to third, he just opened his arms to the sky like, thank you, finally got the hit. It's a ball up and in. He throws his hands. Now, it's so deep out there. Lee goes back, and Lee jumps too early. He had another step to get to the wall, and he kind of mistimed it. And he tried to backhand. The ball didn't even hit the wall. It bounced on the warning track. So didn't read that well. He's probably battling the sun as well, so that's a factor, but nevertheless, Salas gets his first hit. It is a triple.
0: He was 0-for-15. Now his first major league hit. He's at third, one out. Infield in for Tatis, who takes the sinker down and in for ball one. And the Padres, as you would expect, getting the baseball for Salas in his first major league hit.
1: Yeah, it's a fun tradition. A lot of they'll throw it in the stands or act like they'll throw it in the stands.
0: 1-0 pitch, and Tatis takes in tight. Sinker 2-0 is 2-for-2 with two runs scored tonight.
1: Yes, Tatis, dangerous situation, infield in, and he's not missed a single pitch by Webb tonight. So this is going to be problematic for San Fran.
0: Infield in, the 2-0 to Tatis. Swing and a miss, a mighty cut and a sinker. And it's 2-1. It was Machado, by the way, who was messing with Salas. Like, he threw that first major league hit to a kid in the stands.
1: Well, usually they'll take it back and they might mark it and label it, put it in a case. They'll hook you up.
0: 2-1 to Tatis. Swing and a dribbler foul off to the left. 2-2 the count.
1: But that ball is forever. That's it. It's in the books. You have a batting average now, and it's pretty cool.
0: It was 0-for-15, and the 20-year-old catcher, top prospect in the Padres organization, with a triple to right center. The 2-2 to Tatis, and it's low and away, backhanded by the catcher Kisner, a changeup, and a full count on Tatis.
1: Yeah, it's also great that you get it off a guy like Logan Webb. I mean, this is one of the
2: pitchers that have been great pitcher over the last decade almost. So, you know, it's different than you get a hit off a position player or something. So it's like, who'd you get your first hit off? Logan Webb. That's a good one.
0: 3-2 pitch. Swing and a ground ball back through the middle into center, and Tatis with another hit, driving in Salas, 6-2 Padres. Tatis is 3-for-3 tonight with 3 singles back through the middle.
2: I mean, it's just, what do you do with him? And, you know, you don't walk him there, but it's just so dangerous to face him right now because he's not trying to do too much. He's not trying to drive it everywhere. He's just like, let me just hit this ball on the ground. Took a short swing. He intentionally worked the middle of the field. There was no overplay in his swing. He just focused on contact and up the middle. So that's all he needed. And he got the base hit to get the run.
0: He's at first. Now it's Dustin Harris for San Diego. 1-for-2 with a run tonight. 6 runs on 8 hits now for the Padres.
2: You got to imagine Tatis is going to steal at some point here.
0: There he goes. The pitch. It is low and away. Kisner's throw skips to second base and not in time. Third steal for the Padres tonight. Tatis with his 35th. And he runs in a scoring position here with one out in the fourth.
2: Yeah, I mean, he's so fast. I mean, in terms of acceleration and he beat this easily. Kisner one hopped it to second, and I mean, there was just no play at all.
0: 1-0 on Harris. Tatis now at second base. The pitch, and that is outside from Webb. 2-0 the count on Dustin Harris. Where's your first major league hit to baseball?
2: That's a good question.
0: It's
2: in a box in the attic somewhere.
0: Swinging a tip of the plate by Harris.
2: Yes, but I have it. I definitely have it. And yeah, it was, who was it? Terry Mulholland.
0: Okay, the old lefty.
2: And I got the hit and my first RBI in the same play at Veterans Stadium. I was a Phillies fan growing up, so that was really cool. Because my first game, I didn't get a hit. And it was at Wrigley, so I went 0-for-4 or something. And so it was nice to kind of get the first hit at a ballpark I always thought of as my favorite team growing up.
0: And then later on, you would play for them.
2: I would.
0: Tatis off second, the 2-1 pitch, and that is low. Change up to Harris, it's 3-1.
2: You know, I feel like early on, it's, you know, now the scouting and the information is so deep, but, you know, you kind of rely on, they don't know me, you know, they don't know your weaknesses yet, so they try to trick you with things that you can hit.
0: 3-1 pitch, swing and a miss, at a sinker, and a full count on Dustin Harris.
2: And even though we see this lineup, a lot of, not necessarily young guys, all of them, but not a lot of experience in the Giants lineup, but the scouting is so rich now, you know, AAA, whatever it is, they'll have the information. These pitchers like Logan Webb will know, or Nick Pivetta will have a lot of information to work with, even guys who haven't had a lot of major league time.
0: 3-2 pitch. Swing and a ball rolled to first. Up with it is Eldridge. And the big first baseman takes it to the back himself for the out as Tatis moves over to third. 2 gone on the San Diego fourth. Now we'll leave it up to Machado. Two-run blast for Machado in the second. He was just 3-for-47 against the Giants prior to that home run.
2: Yeah, I think he heard you because, you know, 3 hits, 47 at-bats.
0: And Craig Stammen wasn't aware of how brutal it was for Machado against the Giants this year.
2: Yeah, he was pretty much like, well, he's done that the other way around and dominated some teams, so.
0: The pitch, and that is strike one to the outer half on a sinker. He's had a weird year. 222 now for Machado with 27 homers. One strike pitch to Machado. Fooled him miserably on a pitch running in, another sinker. And it's 0-2, and Machado didn't want to swing, but he turned his body around with the pitch running at him.
2: He doesn't want to throw him another sweeper, right, or anything spinning, so make him hit the sinker.
0: 0-2. Tatis down the line from third. Webb approaching 80 pitches here in the fourth. 2-strike pitch to Machado. And that is just off the outside with a fastball. 1-2 the count. Matt Wilkinson, the left-hander, is just getting up in the Giants' bullpen. The tugboat, they call him.
2: Yeah, at the bay, that's very useful.
0: 1-2. Machado takes the sweeper down and away. 2 balls, 2 strikes. This might be the last inning for Webb, who's in some ways been his own worst enemy tonight. Just has not been able to finish pitches and command the pitches where he wants them to go. 2-2. Swing and a miss. Chasing a changeup down and away. 6th strikeout for Webb, but another run for San Diego. We're going to the bottom of the 4th. Heart of the order coming up for the Giants. 6-2 Padres. 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
0: Bryce Eldridge leads off the home fourth for the Giants, 6-2 Padres. Eldridge struck out in the first against Nick Pivetta, who delivers. The right-hander's curve is soft liner foul behind the Giants' dugout third base side by about 20 rows. And it's 0-1 on Eldridge. Boy, talking to him pregame, you wouldn't realize he's 21 years of age. He is... One strike pitch, called strike on the outside corner on a curve. It's 0-2. An impressive, young, thoughtful guy.
2: Yeah, I mean, he was funny. He was thoughtful. He, you know, he had a deep kind of perspective on things.
0: 0-2 pitch, down and in. Ball one, a curve again from Pivetta.
2: I mean, I liked his answer. We talked about the lefties, young players coming up being left-handed, and the idea like, oh, well, you can't hit lefties, and they're going to protect them. So he started talking about the superstition of that and the belief. He's like, well, a lot of it is mental. He said, for a while, I did get carved up because I, you know, they kept telling me, like, I can't do this. And then I started to get success.
0: 1-2 pitch is ripped to right, and that sinks in for a hit in front of Harris over toward the line for the Padres to cut it off. And a turn back to first, and Bryce Eldridge, a leadoff single to start the Giants' fourth.
2: But I thought also was interesting what Aldridge said is he said left-handed pitches keeps him closed and focused more on left field and staying on the ball better. He said you see righties, you tend to fly open or think about pulling the ball a lot and eliminate part of the field. So, he said that there's advantages to seeing lefties, just getting that front shoulder and stayed in there.
0: Now it's Jonah Cox, the right-handed batter, pushes a bunt to first. Tough play for the Padres, and Cox, with his blazing speed, will reach on a bunt hit to the right side of the infield. Once he got it past the pitcher and the mound, As Pivetta tried to cut it off, the Padres had no chance to get
2: it. Yeah, it was a great push bunt, and he got it, set the angle, and you know, who says these players can't bunt right now? That was a great job by Cox, and just outran it. Once it got by Pivetta, I thought he might dive on it, but thought better of it.
0: And he could fly.
2: Yeah.
0: That's partly why he was a 415 hitter in the minors, with his speed.
2: Yeah, really, what a year of speed, and then have a near 650 slug. I mean, that is pure domination.
0: Now Scott Bandura in his Major League debut tonight. Two on, nobody out. Mighty cut at a curve by the left-handed batter, and it's strike one.
2: And the curve has been such a key part of Pivetta. You kind of think he's thrown it a long time, but he really didn't start using it heavily until 2023, where he threw it a third of the time, and he's kind of stayed around there the last 4 years, but it didn't even exist before 2020.
0: Eldridge at second, Cox at first, the one strike pitch, and Pivetta nibbles to the outside corner with a curve, and it just does tip the outside corner for strike two. Bandura brought up today from AAA Sacramento to take the place on the roster of Rafael Devers. The pitch way inside, jackknifing out of the way of a fastball is Bandura. 1-2 the count, and Devers was having a really, really good season.
2: Yeah, I mean, once he found it, he found it, and just season cut short.
0: Strike three called, bottom of the zone with a sinker that froze Bandura. And there's one away, the fifth strikeout for Pivetta. And that will bring up Shea Whitcomb for the Giants.
2: And he really thought about, he wanted to challenge it. It's just, it might have been a hair down, but really close. And he's taking a big stride, so he's way out there. A little jumpy right now, understandably.
0: One out, Shea Whitcomb, a right-handed batter, swings at the first pitch and loops into shallow center. A late break charging in, and it falls in front of Merrill. To third goes Eldridge. He'll stay there. Cox gets to second. And Shea Whitcomb 2-for-2 with a bloop hit to center. And they're loaded with one out for Andrew Kisner, who homered in the second inning.
2: Yeah, he just found the spot there. And the Padre outfield playing pretty deep, so just take away the extra bases. But that ball drops right in, and they got something going here for the Giants.
0: Ruben Nieblo, the pitching coach for the Padres, a mound visit, 6-2 San Diego, last of the fourth inning. Go all in on game nights with MLB Plus. 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David Morgan tuning up in the San Diego bullpen. 60 pitches for Pivetta. The Giants have loaded the bases here with one out. And Andrew Kisner, the batter.
2: Well, they have to factor in Pivetta's, you know, not as stretched out as they'd like him to be, and they're just going to have try to get the most of him over a short period of time, but they can't afford, like, a lot of runs to come back in. So they're going to, you know, we know the stakes for the Padres in particular, just trying to hold this lead in the wild card race.
0: It was a no-doubter for Kisner in the second inning. He clobbered one to left. Eldridge at third, Cox at second, Whitcomb at first base. Nick Pivetta ready to work and field a double play position. The pitch, the right-handed batting Kisner takes a curve low and away. 1-0.
2: And the interesting thing about Pivetta, there was a time he had a knuckle curve, a little different flavor, kind of spike curveball, and swapped that out for more of the traditional one, and it's really taken off.
0: The 1-0 pitch, low and away, a fastball backhanded by the catcher Salas, and it's 2-0. Pivetta last year at career high in wins, had a 2.87 ERA last year, but then was on the injured list in the middle of April all the way through last week. A 2-0 pitch, and that is in there for a strike on a fastball. It's 2-1.
2: Yeah, that's the one Kisner wants. I mean, he's not going to try to mess with him come in, and nor does he want to throw that slider again, but because he's confident with his curveball, this is the kind of count he's willing to throw it in, because he throws it for a strike. He has command with his curveball.
0: Base is full for the Giants. 2-1 on Kisner. One out. Home half of the fourth inning. Pivetta, the pitch. Swing and a miss, chasing a high cutter. And it's 2-2.
2: And now he's really opened up the zone. He's willing to go up and in. He's got down and away.
0: Two-two pitch. Swing and a liner on the ground, foul off to the right. That was sharply hit, but Kisner late on the pitch. Four-seamer from Pivetta, reaching back for 96 there. I think it's the fastest pitch we've seen him throw tonight.
2: Yeah, and it was a good time to do that. He said, all right, I'm going to go away with it, from him with the fastball, but hope he's looking something a little bit slower so that I can sneak it by him. And nice spoil job by Kisner.
0: Base is full for the Giants. The 2-2. High with a fastball and a full count on Andrew Kisner with one out. Eldridge at third, Cox at second, Whitcomb at first for the Giants. Nick Pivetta, the 3-2 pitch. Swing and a broken bat looper into left center. Taylor is going over. He'll make the catch, tagging his Eldridge from third, and he bluffs down the line and goes back. And a strong throw from Samad Taylor hitting the cutoff man to the left of the mound, and that is an out the Padres will take.
2: Yeah, I mean, he gets in on him, and that's a great job by Pivetta because he did get Kisner to look away, away, away, but, and he's conscious of that curveball, so he was able to run it in on him, jam him, get the broken bat. And the ball just floated up there, allowed left fielder Taylor to come in and get a lot of momentum coming forward for the throw. So that's what really eliminated the chance for anyone to tag up.
0: Now it's Brett Harris. Base is full, two down. 6-2 Padres. And Harris, who is 0-for-8 this year in the big leagues. He's been with the A's, Red Sox, and now the Giants this year. The pitch. And the right-handed batter takes just off the outside of fastball. 1-0 the count on Harris. Just his third game with the Giants. He is 0-for-2 with San Francisco. The 1-0 pitch. Swing and a liner out towards center. Hit right toward Merrill. Now backs up a few steps. 10 feet shy of the track. Straightaway center. Makes the catch to retire the side as the Giants leave them loaded. Three hits, no runs. Through four, 6-2 Padres. 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
0: 6-2 Padres to the fifth. Luis Campusano leads it off against Logan Webb. Middle third of the order for San Diego. And the DH tonight for the Friars takes down low ball one. Merrill and Bogarts to follow here for San Diego. Campusano 0-2. The right-handed batter swings and he grounds it foul back to the screen. And it's 1-1 and Luis Campusano. So the Padres can create a little more separation in that hunt for the third wild card spot in the NL with a win. 1-1 pitch is fouled back to the screen on a cutter. It's 1-2. And with Arizona losing today, the wild card standings in the National League, and it's now a two-game lead pending the outcome of this game for the Padres over the Diamondbacks. The Pirates faded. The Marlins, Cardinals are way off of the distance as well. Take a minor miracle for them to get back close to it. 1-2 pitch. Campusano grounds it left side at third. Charging it is Harris, and he slings it on the move from the edge of the infield grass to first. And that takes care of Campusano, one out. It's really now a two-team race. But keep in mind, the Padres are only two games back of the Cubs and Phillies,
2: yeah,
0: who are tied for the number one and two wild card spots.
2: Yeah, there's so much to play for, you know, in regardless of their positioning. They're saying, well, hey, we can leapfrog and put ourselves in a better position, and maybe even get into a home field situation.
0: Jackson Merrill, 1-2 with a two-run double in the first. Sends this one out of play, second deck left side. 0-1 on Merrill. The Cubs and the Phillies are both 83-67. The Padres are 80-68 coming into this game. And then Arizona two games behind the Padres. The Pirates are six back. The Marlins and the Cardinals are both seven. With 2 weeks to go. One strike pitch outside to Merrill. It's 1-1. The division race, it's not officially over, but essentially it is as far as the NL West, even with the Dodgers' loss today. Padres are 9.5 behind LA. 1-1 pitch. Swinging a ground at a second to his left, gobbled up by Shea Whitcomb, and a short throw to first. That takes care of Merrill, two outs.
2: Well, then it comes down to the Dodgers or whoever not trying to be the third division winner in terms of strength, and then all of a sudden they're finding themselves in a wild card round.
0: Right now, the Dodgers are the number two in the National League. The Brewers, with their loss today, ending their five-game winning streak. Milwaukee's 93-57. 2.5 better than the Dodgers, who were 90-59. And there's a grounder foul off to the left by Bogarts. 0-1 the count. Two down top of the fifth. 6-2 Padres. The Braves losing to the Phillies today. And Atlanta is 2.5 behind L.A. for the second seed in the National League. One strike pitch, and Bogarts takes strike top of the zone. It's 0-2, and that would put, if they're the third seed, they would host a wild card, the number three wild card, in a wild card series in Atlanta.
2: Yeah, and Atlanta has the tiebreaker on the Dodgers. So what makes that interesting is, you know, they tie them, all of a sudden they're the ones in the two seed.
0: 0-2 pitch, and Bogarts lays off the changeup down and away.
2: So a lot can happen in all those positions. Of course, also depending on who you might tie. You know, you have to look at that season series. And, you know, that puts them in quite a strong position.
0: 1-2 pitch to Bogarts. Swing and a miss. Tied him up with a changeup. 1-2-3 go the Padres in the fifth. 7 strikeouts for Webb. Heading to the bottom of the fifth in San Francisco, it's 6-2 Padres. 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
4: New pitcher for the Padres, last of the fifth at San Francisco, San Diego leading 6-2. Koss, Gilbert, Lee for the Giants against the lefty Kyle Hart takes over after four innings tonight from Nick Pivetta. The left-hander Hart delivers inside ball one to Koss. And we have a challenge on the first pitch from Hart, and a challenge.
5: Pitches a ball. San Diego has one challenge remaining.
4: Unsuccessful challenge. Ball one to Christian Koss, who struck out in the third. Four innings from Pivetta, giving up two runs on five hits. No walks, five strikeouts. Can't win it as he only went four, and now the lefty Hart. Only for the stretch, third base side of the hill. 1-0 pitch is grounded sharply off the glove of the diving Cronenworth as he was diving toward the bag at first base. Goes off the heel of the glove and it rolls into right, and a leadoff single for Koss to start the home fifth for the Giants.
6: Koss does a nice job going with that pitch away, and Cronenworth dove and almost, I would say, overdove it. He dove and it hit the thumb of his glove. He was a little too low and it didn't get to that pocket. Ricocheted and rolls out into right field.
4: Runner at first, top of the order. Here it's Gilbert, a couple of ground outs, 0-2. Left on left. Sixth hit for the Giants. Hart, the awkward set from the belt, now the pitch. And that's low and away, ball one to Gilbert.
6: Yeah, Hart has a sinker, sweeper, a splitter from the left side here.
4: 43rd appearance, a 3.96 ERA. He's pitched 61 and a third innings this year. Koss at first being held by Cronenworth. Cronenworth holding the runner and going, and a great jump and stealing second base without a throw was Christian Koss, who had a great read on Hart. The pitch was down low for ball two.
6: Yeah, I mean, he just went off of Hart. There was no chance for Salas to do anything with that. He got a hellacious jump and pretty much could have gone in standing up.
4: 2-0 the count on Gilbert. The lefty Hart has made four starts this year as an opener for the Padres. Looks back and the 2-0 pitch to Gilbert. Low and away, 3-0 the count.
6: And the thing about stealing off of a lefty is that you have to figure out who's who, and there's lefties that are looking at you but don't see you. You know, they're just sort of in their zone. I'm going home, I'm going to first, I'm going home. And once you figure out the guys that are just set in their position, that's the guy you can, you know, rob blind.
4: 3-0 pitch to Gilbert, and that is in there for a strike, 3-1. Kind of like when I was in my single days and going to a bar. The girls would see me, but they really wouldn't.
6: I'm there, but I'm not there.
4: I thought I was there. Runner at second. 3-1 the count on Gilbert. And a move to second with Bogaerts stationed well behind second base. On, I guess, a pickoff attempt?
6: Oh, no, it was like having a catch. I mean,
4: Bogaerts wasn't close.
6: No, he was just standing by the dirt, the cut in the outfield.
4: He was in the direction of second base.
6: I mean, the tough thing for the runners, you go back standing up, that hits you in the back. There's just nobody to catch the ball.
4: 3-1 pitch. And Gilbert takes outside ball four and draws a walk. Two on, nobody out for Jung Hoo Lee. Boy, the Giants would love to see him get hot these final couple of weeks. It's been a really good season for him up until about the last month. As Lee hitting just 150 in September, and

0: Only two extra base hits in the last 20 games.
1: Yeah, and he had a rough, you know, season last year, just got cut short, injuries, and so it was encouraging to see him like come on the scene so quickly, but it's a long year.
0: Two on, nobody out. Hart checks the runners. The pitch, swing and a miss, coming off the sweeper there, and nearly his helmet fell off. Strike one.
1: Yeah, he pulled off a little early on that and just led him to give up the whole outer third of the plate. So good location by Hart.
0: 0-1 on Jung Hoo Lee. And the belt, Hart. Here comes the one strike pitch. And that is low and away with a sweeper, 1-1 in this left on left matchup. 6-2 Padres, last of the fifth inning. Single for Koss, he stole second, and a walk for Gilbert. Kyle Hart, the 1-1. Low and away with a sinker, it's 2-1. Two balls, one strike. Hart again ready. A spin, but no throw to second base. As he spun counterclockwise that time to the batter. Sending Koss back. Padres got two in the first, a two-run double off the bat of Merrill. And built a 5-0 lead with three more in the second. Runners break, the 2-1 pitch, swing and a miss, throw to third, not in time. Double steal for the Giants. Swing and a miss by Lee, and Salas throw to third, not in time as Koss steals third. Gilbert swipes second.
1: Yeah, this pitch is up and in, so Salas just sort of quick catch and release. And the throw is on target, but a little high enough where Machado couldn't catch and bring down the tag fast enough for the outstretched arms of Haas.
0: Fourth steal for Koss, second for Gilbert. Second and third, nobody out. 3-1 on Lee. Or rather, 2-2 on Lee. The pitch. And that's low and away, and a full count on Jung Hoo Lee as he lays off the sweeper.
1: Well, you talk about, you know, what you're showcasing, a guy like Koss, who's older, gets an opportunity. It's like, hey, I can steal bases too. I can do all these little things. And that plays, you know, running against the lefties, backs to you. Left-handed batter, which is an easier throw for a catcher, and he still takes the bag.
0: Full count on Jung Hoo Lee. Koss at third, Gilbert at second. Kyle Hart peers in at the young catcher Salas. Now upright at the set. And the 3-2 to Lee. Swing and a ball hit in the air, shallow center. Coming in is Merrill, going out the shortstop, Bogarts, and he makes the catch about 10 feet into the outfield grass. And the shortstop hauls it in. The runners have to hold one out.
1: Yeah, he got the pitch that he could handle as a breaking ball in the zone, but he just got under it. I mean, it's a pitch right there, but we talked earlier about Lee pulling off a little bit, so he opened up soon and then just had not much behind him on the swing.
0: Well, the pitching coach for the Padres, Ruben Niebla, visits the hill. We'll pause 10 seconds. 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
0: Along with Doug Glanville, Nick DeLuca, the studios, Rick Cutler, our engineer, Owen Murphy, our producer, Roxy Bernstein with you, Oracle Park, San Francisco on the shores of McCovey Cove and San Francisco Bay. 6-2 Padres here in the bottom of the fifth as Ruben Niebla, the pitching coach, now being chased off the mound by our plate umpire, Junior Valentine. As Niebla heads back to the first base dugout. Padres again, the two-run double in the first from Merrill, three in the second, an RBI single from Tatis, and a two-run homer from Machado made it 5-0. The Giants got two in the bottom of the second. Andrew Kisner, a two-run blast. And then the Padres RBI single by Tatis in the fourth. 6-2, they lead it in the bottom of the fifth. Second and third, one out. Left on left, and Bryce Eldridge looks at strike one as a fastball 95 from Kyle Hart right through the heart of the plate.
1: And this is that matchup we talked about. Eldridge facing lefties. He's 297, 508 slugging percentage, so he's had a lot of success.
0: One strike pitch in tight and cranked off his front foot foul. And it's 0-2 on Eldridge, who singled in the fourth. He is 1-for-2 tonight. An impressive rookie year for Eldridge, 21 years of age. First-round draft pick by the Giants out of Vienna, Virginia, back in 2023. It was the Giants' top prospect coming into the year. Got into 10 games last September with San Francisco. Start of the year at AAA, was brought up in early May, has been with the Giants ever since. Hart, the 0-2 to Eldridge. Swinging a ground at a second, playing back, gobbled up by Tatis, and a sidearm sling onto first for the out, coming in to score is Koss. Gilbert goes to third, and it's 6-3 Padres.
1: Well, that's just, you know, it's a good piece of hitting there because the ground ball up the middle is successful. It produces a run. He didn't have to hit the home run. Certainly that would have been nice for the Giants, but he was able to just make contact and move runners. And to go back to Koss's stolen base, the double steal, that allowed him to score on the ground ball up the middle. So manufacturing runs, you know, small ball, so to speak, but they get the run across.
0: Now runner at third for Jonah Cox with two outs. A bunt hit in the fourth for the right-handed batter. And now the Padres position themselves accordingly because of the speed the corners are playing up. The Giants need to find ways to scratch out runs any way they can in the absence of the big bats. And a comebacker stumbling but fielding it on the front slope of the mound is Hart. And then he gets it over to Cronenworth at first to retire the side. The Giants get a run. They leave a runner. We're through five, 6-3 Padres. 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
3: Hey, it's Kirk Herbstreit. 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
0: New pitcher for the Giants, 6-3 Padres. We go to the sixth, bottom of the order for San Diego. Cronenworth, Taylor, Salas against the lefty. The tugboat takes the mound. Matt Wilkinson in there for the Giants after five innings from Logan Webb, who gives up six runs on eight hits. 6-3 San Diego as we start the sixth. Left on left, and Wilkinson pounds the inside corner with a called strike. Matt Wilkinson, rookie, made his major league debut with the Giants not too long ago. And the one strike pitch that misses off the outside, 1-1. He made his major league debut August 19th. He came over from Cleveland in the trade that sent Patrick Bailey over to the Guardians. The 1-1. Swing, and Cronenworth hits in the air, right center, fighting the sun, going back toward the alleyway, and with room, just shy of the track is Cox, who has the sunglasses on. And there's one gone here in the sixth inning.
1: Yeah, Wilkinson, you know, doesn't throw exceptionally hard. 90.4 is his average four-seam fastball, but he has a changeup, slider, gets the cutter, moves the ball around the zone.
0: One out, Samad Taylor singled and scored in the second. As he runs up to bunt, and it's a strike. No one won the count on Taylor. And Wilkinson, the portly-looking lefty, an appropriate nickname, I think, to be honest.
1: Tugboat.
0: One strike pitch. Taylor runs up to bunt again, and he watched it go high, and it's 1-1. Sixth major league appearance for Wilkinson. Picked up his first career win this past Wednesday in relief against the Cardinals. He started some games with the Giants as well, as Wilkinson nibbles at the outside corner. It's 1-2.
1: And Taylor, he wants the challenge, but it's like there's only one left, so he's trying not to use it, but that ball looked like it might have been away.
0: First base side of the hill, the 1-2 pitch to Taylor is lifted right side, slicing toward foul ground. Lee gives it a look, and he makes the catch. Leaning up against that short side fence and just grabbed it in front of the netting, where it angles out down the right field line, where it angles toward the right field corner. And Lee, off balance, makes the catch, backing into that netting, and there's two gone.
1: He used every inch of fair territory to get to that ball. His feet were all tangled up at the bottom of the wall. He was kicking around just trying to get in position. And then he just leaned and reached up and grabbed it.
0: Now a pinch hitter for the Padres is Ethan Salas, who picked up his first major league hit in the fourth inning. And a pinch hitter for San Diego, it is Freddie Fermin, one of three catchers on this roster for San Diego, and he is a right-handed batter. With two outs here in the top of the sixth, will pinch hit for Salas.
1: Fermin's had a pretty good second half. I mean, he started off offensively pretty slow, but started to pick it up and gives them a lot of options. Very good catcher, 32% of the base runners he's cut down trying to steal.
0: Wilkinson delivers, and that is down and in, ball one with a fastball. As Fermin drove in a couple of runs, a couple of doubles for him here Friday night, but he's hitting just 197 on the year. Snapped it 0-for-13 on Friday night with the two hits. 1-0 pitch, and Wilkinson missing outside with a changeup. 2-0 on Fermin, who had a concussion earlier this year that he was dealing with. The Padres have run through a number of catchers this year because of injury. 2-0 pitch, and Fermin got under this one. Major league pop-up around home plate. Coming down from first, Eldridge, the first baseman, takes charge. And halfway in between home and the pitcher's mound, makes the catch in a 1-2-3 inning for the tugboat, Matt Wilkinson. We go to the bottom of the sixth, 6-3 Padres. 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
0: One chance for the Padres to the last of the six. They lead at 6-3. Freddie Fermin, who hit for Salas, will stay in to catch. Scott Bandura, the rookie, making his Major League debut, leads it off for the Giants against the lefty Hart, and he dribbles it foul off to the right. Bandura, Whitcomb, Kisner for the Giants. Bandura struck out twice. He is 0-for-2 in his Major League debut. 6-8-0 for the Padres, 3-6-0 for the Giants. One strike pitch, and Bandura takes it low and away. One ball, one strike. On the Princeton Tiger, shot Chris Young, and the Rangers didn't draft him. You know, how could Chris Young let a Princeton guy get away?
1: He did.
0: The 1-1. Half swing and a soft liner that skips near second base, picked up by Bogaerts, and he throws it into the ground, and it goes into the dugout. Skipping it to first, and it went right past Cronenworth, who had no chance of that throw. And the awkward spin affecting the grip of Bogaerts. And that was one of the poor throws you're going to see.
1: Yeah, it was a half swing, kind of check swing, and he just pushed it out there. Bogaerts had to break in, and then he got caught in between. Short hop, it came up by his chest, and he kind of had his glove facing downward. So he got tangled up, and probably at that point should just made the decision, like, all right, he's by the base. But kind of made a tough decision and ended up turning it into a mistake and throws it away. So he tacks on an extra base for the Giants.
0: It is an infield hit and the first major league hit for Scott Bandura in his big league debut, and he ends up second base on the throwing error charge to Bogaerts. Craig Stammen making a pitching change for the Padres. Nobody out, last of the sixth. David Morgan coming in for San Diego. 6-3 Padres. 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
0: 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Back to the Bay where the Giants are threatening with Roxy Bernstein. Nick. Bandura the runner at second, nobody out, bottom of the sixth. David Morgan, the new pitcher for the Padres. Shea Whitcomb at the plate for San Francisco's 2-for-2 with a run tonight. Right-handed batter, the righty Morgan. The pitch, and Whitcomb takes a sinker high, ball one, 98 from Morgan.
1: and got a lot of run into right-handed batters, so he relies on that little three-quarters delivery.
0: Look back at Bandura, the 1-0 pitch, and that is in there from Morgan, 97 for a called strike. And David Morgan, 3-1 and a 4.56 ERA. 26th appearance. He has 30 strikeouts and 25 and two-thirds innings. Here's the 1-1. Swing and a tapper toward the left side, cut off to his left by Machado. Checks Bandura back to second, throws out Whitcomb. And a high bouncer off the bat of Whitcomb, and there's one away.
1: And Morgan does live, and the ground ball rate is almost 57%, so it's pretty high, and he relies on that sinker, four-seamer, and slider, but the curveball is the one that he kind of has a lot of hitters trouble getting hits on. He uses it for a put-away. So he's got a lot of good stuff, movement in all directions.
0: Painting the Corners brought to you by Sherwin-Williams. Capture moments in color with paint made to last. Pinch hitter for the Giants. This is the left-handed batting. Drew Kavanaugh hitting for Kisner. He is the other catcher on the Giants roster right now. Runner at second, one out. 6-3 Padres, bottom of the sixth, and Kavanaugh takes up and away. And it's 1-0 on Kavanaugh's got some pop. 244 in 50 games with the Giants. And Kavanaugh homered here yesterday. One oh pitch to Kavanaugh. And that is just high from Morgan. It's 2-0.
1: And that's 98 miles per hour up at the top of the zone. And Kavanaugh, yeah, he put up some big numbers in AAA this year. So he's earned his promotion.
0: 2-0. Morgan, the pitch. Swing and a miss. 99. And good action on that pitch from Morgan. Swing and a miss by Kavanaugh. Didn't get cheated. It's 2-1. First major league hit for Scott Bandura. He's out there at second base. Wandy Peralta, lefty, is up in the bullpen for the Padres. The pitch and a fastball is high for Morgan. It's 3-1. Third pitcher for San Diego tonight, Morgan. Pivetta started, went four, an inning from Hart. And Hart responsible for Bandura out there at second base. 3-1 on Kavanaugh. The pitch. And that is a strike on the inside edge at 99. And a full count on Kavanaugh pinch hitting here.
1: Yeah, that pitch was pretty much unhittable unless you're totally guessing for it, because it started at him and came back into the zone at the last second.
0: Full count, one out. Morgan, the pitch. And that is outside, ball four. And that will bring the tying run to the plate for San Francisco. And Brett Harris will be summoned back to the dugout, and a pinch hitter for the Giants as they will set up the left-handed hitting Turner Hill here with one out and two on. Hill, an interesting story. As Turner Hill, 27-year-old rookie, was signed as an undrafted free agent by the Giants back in May of 2023 out of Marietta College.
1: Well, he put up some numbers in AAA as well. 352 batting average and many more walks than strikeouts. The contact, he could steal. He steals some bags. So, yeah, he put it together and paid his dues.
0: 239 for Hill. He started at Malone University Division II, then finished at Marietta College in Ohio Division III. 2-1, one out. Left-handed batting Hill. Morgan delivers, and Hill sprays it down the left side, pushing out a play behind the rolled-up tarp. And it's 0-1 on Hill, who is 0 for his last 11. And after a hot start with the Giants, in his first 14 games, he was 13 for 38. But he is just 4 for his last 33 since. Bandura at second. Kavanaugh, the runner at first. Morgan. One strike pitch, and Hill takes it. Called strike at the low outside corner to the left-handed batter. It's 0-2. Made his major league debut back in August. He had 353 at AAA. Morgan checks the runners, the pitch, and Hill just gets a piece of it, fights it off foul up above the Giants dugout third base side.
1: Yeah, a lot of his approach is left center field, left field punching it the other way. That was a good pitch by Morgan, a curveball down and away after all the high fastballs, and really Hill just spoiled it. He just slapped it away and looking for a better pitch to handle.
0: 2-1, one out, the pitch, and Hill takes it just off the outside, 1-2. One ball, two strikes on Turner Hill. Slightly open stance, leaning on his back left foot. Morgan to look back in the 1-2. And that is strike three called. Outside corner at 98. That froze Hill, and there's two away.
1: I mean, right at the bottom of the zone, low and away. It's just a tough pitch after seeing elevated fastballs at 98 and then gets one right at the corner. That is a tough adjustment to make after seeing a curveball down in that same location.
0: And leaves it up to Christian Koss, who singled, stole two bases, and scored in the fifth. He is 1-for-2 tonight. 2-on, 2-out. 6-3 Padres, bottom of the sixth inning. David Morgan set above the belt, and the right-hander throws, and a line drive back into center, and a hit for Koss. Around third, here comes Bandura. He will score. Back to second after taking a turn is the runner Kavanaugh. A two-out RBI single by Koss, and it's 6-4 Padres.
1: Yeah, I don't know if he's looking for that pitch because Morgan's shown mostly just four seamers and the curveball, and he throws a slider, and he stayed on that very well. Got his foot down, hands were still in a good position, with leaving him something left with power, and really top-spinned it up the middle, but got barrel.
0: And here comes Craig Stammen. Another pitching change for the Padres. Two on, two out for the Giants. A run in, bottom of the sixth. Wandy Peralta coming out of the bullpen for San Diego. Padres lead at 6-4. 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
24: Nick DeLuca in our Baseball Tonight studios. Couple ripples in the NL wildcard race today. Rangers take down the D-backs 7-6 to secure a series win. Corey Seager homering for the fourth time in his last seven, his 18th of the season. Rangers winning their first road series in 2 months. Had lost eight straight road series before taking the final two games in the desert. Padres also have a chance chase down the Cubs and the Phillies, getting some help from the Pirates today. Brandon Lowe, two-run single, the big blow in a 3-run 6. Pittsburgh taking down the Cubs 4-3. Back to the Bay with Roxy Bernstein.
0: Nick, the lefty Wandy Peralta takes over on the mound. Two outs here in the last of the sixth inning. 6-4 Padres. And Tony Vitello will counter with the lefty coming into pitch. And batting for the left-handed batting, Gilbert will be a right-handed hitter. Oslevis Basabe will pinch hit for Gilbert here with two on and two out. 61st appearance for Peralta and a 3.34 ERA. And now it is Basabe pinch hitting. 202 this year with five home runs. Kavanaugh at second, cost the runner at first, and the pitch, a mighty cut at a changeup, and Basabe way out in front. It's 0-1.
1: Yeah, Peralta loves the sinker and changeup combination. He'll throw a slider in there here and there, but turns it over, sinks it down.
0: 0-1 and Basabe. It's in the dirt, blocked by the chest of the catcher, Fermin. On a changeup in the dirt, 1-1.
1: And the thing is, you bring in the righty with Basabe, and it's supposed to be the matchup, and he's 5-45 against lefties this year, so it hasn't really worked out, even though, like, you still give him shots to try to get the platoon advantage, but he's not gotten the results so far. He's hit righties pretty well, though.
0: Two of his five homers this year against the Padres. Here comes the 1-1. And that's upstairs. Lays off a fastball, 2-1 on Basabe, who made his Major League debut at Tampa Bay back in 2023. And when he was called up by the Giants at the end of July, it was his first Major League appearance since he was with Tampa in 2023. The 2-1. Swing and a grounder foul off to the left. Right past third. Gary Pettis. One-time speedster himself coaching third.
1: Yeah, what a center fielder. You talk about going to get it.
0: Two balls, two strikes, two outs, two on. A run in for the Giants here in the last of the sixth inning. Peralta, the pitch. And Basabe reaching for it, bounced it to short. Fielded by Bogarts, and a close play at second. Safe and running through the bag was caused to third. And now in between home and third, they have Kavanaugh run down, chasing him back to third. Machado runs him toward the plate. Cronenworth, the first baseman, tags Kavanaugh for the out. And the side is retired. What an odd sequence right there. Koss hustling, and the speedster was able to beat the throw on what seemed like a routine play for a force at second base.
1: Yeah, I don't know why he didn't slide on that. I mean, he goes in and he just keeps going. He acted like the ball was hit to right field. And if he slides, holds the bag. And by the way, like Bogarts, you know, the decision making this inning was not his best. I mean, I don't know what he was doing.
0: Fielder's choice, 6-4-2-5-3 on the putout of Kavanaugh. Through six, 6-4 Padres. 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
24: 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The Padres shooting for their seventh straight win in San Francisco tonight, up by two after six, heading back out to Oracle Park with Doug Glanville and Roxy Bernstein.
0: Changes defensively for the Giants here in the seventh. Top of the order for the Padres against Wilkinson. This continues on the mound. Tatis, Harris, and Machado for San Diego. And the lefty Wilkinson delivers, and Fernando Tatis Jr. takes outside ball one. He's 3-for-3, three singles right back through the middle, two runs scored. He's driven in two tonight, and also a stolen base. As a called strike on the outside edge and a changeup from Wilkinson, 1-1. And just a strange ending to the bottom of the sixth inning.
1: Yeah, I'm still unpacking what was going on there. I mean, it was a total circus.
0: 1-1 changeup up and away.
1: I mean, Koss shows his good speed. He goes into second and acted like the ball was in right field, like he didn't know where the throw went. And the fact that Bogaerts just really underestimated Koss's speed, threw it to second anyway for the force.
0: 2-1 pitch and a called strike on a fastball in there to Tatis.
1: So,
0: 2-2.
1: So Koss turned it like a base hit to right, cut the angle, and almost like ran into Tatis. And Tatis saw the umpire go safe, and he's like started chasing Koss down.
0: Swing and a miss, and a changeup down and away that fooled Tatis. And there's one out.
1: So, you know, once Tatis realized that he had to go after Koss, he chases him to third, and then there's all this rundown between third and home with Kavanaugh. But if you know, the simple thing is Koss just slides into second, and that's it. And then I think it would have been a mistake by Bogaerts to go to second in the first place and then probably sneak a run across.
0: Dustin Harris takes a called strike left on left from Wilkinson. Defensive changes for the Giants. Shea Whitcomb moves from second over to third. The new catcher is Drew Kavanaugh. Turner Hill stays into play left, and that's a foul off the front foot of Harris, who's hobbling around home plate. It's 0-2 on Dustin Harris. And Oslavis Basabe, who pinch hit, stays into play second base. 6-8-1 for the Padres, 4-8-0 for the Giants. So the Padres, again, can make things really interesting with these final couple of weeks. The number three wild card spot and trying to go up 2.5 on Arizona. The 0-2. And that's low and away to Harris, ball one. The only division race that's somewhat interesting in the National League, with the Phillies winning today over Atlanta, it's a 5-game lead for the Braves. Still going to be tough for the Phillies with 2 weeks to go. Check swing and a fastball up and in. And he went around on appeals, says the crew chief. Jordan Banker says strike three. And Harris, who could not hold up at that pitch up and in, and there's two gone.
1: A tough one. He stopped his swing, but then he rotated his whole upper torso through the zone. This is a real tough one. It didn't really look like he took the swing, but it's one of those borderline plays.
0: Two outs. Here's Machado. And that slider misses outside to Machado, a two-run homer back in the second. 1-0 in Machado. I mean, yes, there is enough runway for the Phillies, but it's awfully tough looking up at five games. 1-0 pitch. There is a strike.
1: Yeah, and also the Central. I mean, AL Central is, I mean, it's been interesting all year just to watch.
0: Well, the American League's a completely different story.
1: Yeah, oh, yeah.
0: All three races are still in play.
1: So that's kind of wild.
0: 1-1 pitch to Machado is high. 2-1. The Phillies' remaining schedule, so they're done with the Braves now. And, again, they're five games behind. 2-1 pitch, and that one skips through the legs of Kavanaugh on a pitch in the dirt, 3-1.
1: Well, it's effectively six because the Braves just beat up on the Phillies all year.
0: And they have the tiebreaker.
1: So they definitely have the tiebreaker.
0: Left for the Phillies. They're playing the Nationals in Washington. Then they go to the Mets next weekend. Two against Washington. Four against the Mets. Then finish with three at home against Milwaukee. Then three with Tampa Bay. Called strike that locked up Machado on a changeup over the inside and a full count. Wilkinson, the pitch. Machado in the air, right field playable. Jung-Hoo Lee settles under it and casually puts it away to retire the side. 1-2-3 go. The Padres were stretching in San Francisco. We go to the blast of the seventh inning. 6-4 Padres. 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
12: 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Let it sink in. 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
24: Nick DeLuca back here in our Baseball Tonight studios, down to a couple teams chasing the last NL wild card spot. It's way more open in the AL. Rays have clinched the only playoff berth in the American League. They were all over the Astros today.
14: Payoff coming to Jonathan. Swinging a ball, lipped in the other way to fairly deep left. Trammell to the corner, now at the wall, leaps, and this ball is gone. Jonathan Arondo with an opposite field homer. He just cleared the fence and left. It's his 20th, and it is 8-0 Rays now in the fourth inning.
24: 620 WDAE on the call. Every Rays starter had at least one hit and scored at least one run in a 14-4 blowout win over the Astros. Richie Palacios, Nick Fortes, and Aranda all homering. Aranda going deep twice. Freddy Peralta working five hitless inning, pulled after 86 pitches, struck out four. Rays completing the sweep, first American League team to 90 wins. The Blue Jays and the Orioles both in the mix in the wild card race. Vlad Guerrero Jr. finding some pop at the right time.
22: He'll face a 3-2 pitch and hit it in the air. Deep left field, hooking toward the Blue Jay pen. It's good! Deep at home for the first time since Game 6 of the American League Championship Series. 3-1 Blue Jays.
24: Sportsnet 590, the Fan. Hard to believe Vladdy's first homer at home this season. Blue Jays beat the Orioles 8-1, pulling within a game of the Guardians for the final wild card spot in the American League. It is getting tighter in the AL. Orioles falling to 3-9 in September. Back to San Francisco with Doug Glanville and Roxy Bernstein.
25: Nick, Jung Hoo Lee leads off the bottom of the seventh, takes low ball one from Wandy Peralta. 6-4 Padres, the 1-0 pitch, and Lee hits it on the ground to second. Routine for Fernando Tatis Jr. to his right, gets in front of it and slings it on to Cronenworth at first. That takes care of Lee, who is now 0-4 tonight. There's one out.
1: Yeah, right now, Lee just seems like he's pulling off pitches, so his whole front side is kind of over towards first base and not really covering the outside of the plate. And even the ones he's pulling, he's hitting off the end. So just a hair trigger quick.
25: One out. Bryce Eldridge takes a fastball outside from Peralta. Eldridge 1-for-3 with an RBI tonight. Left on left. The pitch, and Eldridge grounds it to first. Foul, glove wide of the bag, crossing into foul ground with Cronenworth. It's 1-1, and it'll be interesting to see how the Padres manage the rest of this game for Craig Stammen. It's more than likely Mason Miller and Adrian Morahone are not available tonight. They have been taxed recently.
1: Yes, they have the last couple of games in particular, so they're going to have to focus on certain kinds of matchups.
25: The pitch. Eldridge bounces this one foul past first. 1-2.
1: And that's what it's about, because even though this has the playoff atmosphere of every game mattering, you don't have like travel days and days off in between. You know, you can't rest people as easily.
25: 1-2. Eldridge hits it sharply on the ground, giving ground and fielding under the edge of the outfield grass. At second base is Tatis, and he throws out Eldridge at first, two gone. And the Padres, Craig Stammen hasn't had the luxury of these blowout wins. And they've been in these tight one-run, two-run ball games. It seems like just about every day.
1: Yeah, their pitching is, you know, risen to the occasion for the most part.
25: Here is Jonah Cox, 1-for-3 tonight. Right-handed batter fouls it straight back from Peralta. 95 and a fastball, 0-1. Padres 6, Giants 4. Home half of the 7th. Only for the stretch, third base side of the mound. The one strike pitch from Peralta, and that's fouled off the shin guard of the catcher Fermin. It's 0-2 on Cox. Jonah Cox, I saw him play in college, Doug. I was doing a super regional for ESPN television, and he played at Old Dominion. In his senior year, as Cox takes it low from Peralta changeup, he had a 47-game hitting streak to end his career. It is tied for the third longest in the history of college baseball. 47-game hitting streak. 1-2, swing and a miss. And Cox strikes out in a changeup. 1-2-3 go the Giants as we're through 7. Padres 6, Giants 4. 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
25: We go to the 8th. Padres 6, Giants 4 with Doug Glanville. Nick DeLuca, the studios, our ESPN Radio crew. Roxy Bernstein with you, Oracle Park in San Francisco. Campusano, Merrill, Bogarts for the Padres in the 8th against Matt Wilkinson, who pours in strike 1 on a fastball. Campusano 0-for-3 tonight. Left-hander Wilkinson, the right-handed batting Campusano, and the fastball way outside. 1-1 the count. So went through the Braves schedule, or the Phillies schedule. They're 5 games back with 2 weeks to go. Atlanta, what's left for the Braves, as they just got done playing the Phillies. The 1-1 pitch. And off the end of the bat, a pop-up by Campusano, right side, coming down from first. crossing into foul ground. Eldridge, the first baseman, halfway to the plate, calls off Kavanaugh. And the first baseman, Eldridge, makes the catch in foul ground for out number one. Seven up, seven down for Matt Wilkinson. And now it's Jackson Merrill for the Padres. The Braves head to Chicago, three games against the Cubs this week. Then they visit Houston next weekend. Host Cincinnati for three and then hit the road again and finish with three in Miami. The pitch, swing and a miss, a mighty cut at a fastball by Merrill for strike one.
1: Like any of these teams can derail you. I mean, sometimes it's just matchups. It's who's hot. It's, you know, surprising players you don't have the deep scouting reports on.
25: One strike pitch to Merrill, hit sharply on one bounce to second base, speared by Basabe to his left. And a short throw to Eldridge at first base, two outs.
1: So, you know, you can look at strength of schedule and see winning percentages, but, you know, sometimes these teams just match well against you. So, you know, it's one day at a time. It's play your best baseball because anybody could bite you in this game.
25: Two gone. Here is Bogaerts, who is 0 for 3 tonight. The races are much more interesting in the American League, and all three divisions are still up for grabs. Way outside, ball one to Bogaerts. Both the Rays and Yankees won today. The Tampa lead is four over the Yankees. That's in the East. The 1-0 pitch to Bogaerts. Swing and a miss at a changeup, 1-1. In the Central, with the White Sox lost today, and the Guardians win. Cleveland is only a half game behind the White Sox in the Central. Wilkinson, the motion, the 1-1. Bogaerts swings and pops it up. Shallow right, going out is Eldridge, the second baseman. Basabe gives way to the right fielder Lee coming in, and he makes the catch in shallow right to retire the side. Nine up, nine down for Wilkinson out of the bullpen. We go to the bottom of the eighth, 6-4 Padres. 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
25: Some changes for the Padres. We go to the bottom of the eighth inning, 6-4 San Diego. Bendura, Whitcomb, and Kavanaugh for the Giants against the new pitcher, Randy Vasquez, takes over on the mound. After an inning and a third from Peralta, Vasquez delivers a fastball down low to left-handed batting Bendura, who picked up his first major league hit, an infield single. In the sixth inning, left-handed batter. Vasquez, the 1-0 pitch, and that's inside, 2-0. And Vasquez has bounced back and forth between the rotation and the bullpen this year. For the Padres, he's 10-6 with a 3.98 ERA.

0: to Bandura, and that's down and in. Ball four and leadoff walk to give the Giants a start here in the last of the inning. Four pitch walk. And also for the Padres, the new second baseman is Sungmun Song.
1: He wasn't really close. He's kind of yanking the pitch. He has that sinking action that he was trying to get back over the plate, but it kept fading into the lefty, so he was missing pretty badly. Going to have to make that adjustment.
0: And there is a called strike to Shea Whitcomb, who's 2-for-3 tonight. Right-handed batter. Lead-off base runner. Bandura at first base. Vasquez, the one-strike pitch. And a line drive to right that slices foul off the bat of Whitcomb, and it's 0-2.
1: Well, when you look at the pitches he has, a typical starter, he has a large repertoire, but when you break it down, you see four-seamer, cutter, sinker. Those are all derivatives or versions of fastballs. Change-up, curveball, slider, sweeper. So he has a lot of pitches, but the primary grouping is off this fastball, and he has a three-quarters delivery, a lot of sink, natural action that runs into righties.
0: More activity in the San Diego bullpen, which is beyond the wall out there in right center. Vasquez, the two-strike pitch, and a ball popped up, shallow right, hustling in is Tatis, going out is Song, and the second baseman angling out toward the line. About 25 feet near the outfield grass makes the catch for the out. Back to first base goes Bandura, one out, and now the batter will be Drew Kavanaugh for the Giants. In the reconfigured ballpark, remember when this ballpark first opened, Doug, the bullpens were in play. The Giants was down the left field line in foul ground, right near where the rolled up tarp is now, and the visiting bullpen was down the right field side.
1: Yeah, they were like, oh, we got this awesome state. Wait a minute. We forgot to put the... Why are they...
0: And there is a strike low outside corner to Kavanaugh. It's 0-1.
1: Yeah, I mean, I played at Wrigley. That was my first, you know, home. So it was an adventure running down into foul territory where you might trip over a mound or run into a catcher. Or it was crazy.
0: Left-handed batting Kavanaugh. Walked in the sixth inning. And he hits it sharply on the ground, foul past first. 0-2 the count. Yuki Matsui, a lefty, up in the Padres' bullpen. The only ballpark in the majors that's left with the bullpens in the field of play is Tampa Bay. Everything else, they're outside the playing surface.
1: That's not going to last long. That's on its way out.
0: The 0-2. And that is up and in, ball one to Kavanaugh.
1: I mean, that was Wrigley. Like, you think about Wrigley, you have to deal with the wind, the rain, the brick wall, the ivy, the sun, and you had to deal with these mounds. I mean, it was a theme park.
0: 1-2. Kavanaugh lifts this one down the left side that pushes out of play.
1: Yeah, so outfielders, and this outfield's tricky because you get to that wall. First, we have 415 right center, and the ricochets are what gets you. It hits the brick, it hits the out-of-town scoreboard, it could die, it could... You have to back each other up aggressively here, especially in right center.
0: Runner at first, one out, the 1-2 pitch. Kavanaugh swings and misses, chasing a high fastball. Two gone here at the bottom of the eighth.
1: Vasquez does a nice job of going with the four-seamer. Not a lot of movement, just up elevation. And got the purpose he was looking for there by getting someone to chase the ball that was not in the zone.
0: 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Turner Hill swinging a tip into the glove of the catcher, Fermin, for strike one. He struck out as a pinch hitter in the sixth. Well, we lost the ballpark across the bay when the A's moved from Oakland, the temporary home in Sacramento. That was one of the ballparks where the bullpens were still in the field of play. Low and away to Hill, it's 1-1.
1: Well, when you play in the minors long enough, I mean, you see all kind of madness. I played in Salem, Virginia, that had a telephone pole in the field with a transformer, and I mean, I don't know what they were trying to accomplish with that one.
0: Vasquez, the 1-1, and Hill takes a strike. 1-2 the count. Now, did you play

0: Houston and have to run up Towels Hill in center?
1: Oh, yeah, that was bananas. I tried to get a Nike contract I called it Air Himalaya. They didn't go for it.
0: Here comes the 1-2 pitch, and it's just off the outside. A fastball from Vasquez, 2-2 on Turner Hill with two down.
1: Yeah, they got rid of that. That was just dangerous.
0: Yeah, that was a mistake. Remember the flagpoles at Tiger Stadium were in play?
1: Yeah, like what are you
0: out
1: doing?
0: In center? 2-2. And Hill off the end of the bat, fouls it back to the screen. We're back at the old Yankee Stadium where the monuments were in play out in the outfield.
1: Yeah, like, I mean, if you're going to go over the top, just put like an alligator pit in there, like a petting zoo.
0: Don't give the Marlins any ideas.
1: Well, you had to jump over the ostriches. And,
0: well, you had the...
1: My goodness.
0: The big sculpture out there in left center. 2-2 pitch, and that's in the dirt, scooped up by the catcher, Fermin, as Bandura goes back to first in a full count. And you had the fish tanks, which they've taken out in Miami, that were behind the plate.
1: Yeah, I mean, I appreciate the creativity. I think of Chase Field, they had the double warning track. Remember, it was dirt, then a strip, then there was the runway at home. And so, you know, be creative, but maybe not too creative.
0: Don't mess with greatness. Bandura running on the 3-2 pitch, and Hill sprays it out of play. Second deck up above the Giants dugout, third base side. And we'll do it again.
1: Yeah, the thing about Hill is his whole approach is left center, like, and you know, a guy like that, when he's off, he's late, and he's kind of under the ball, popping it up, foul. Can't get the head there of the bat. So then you start cheating and get yourself in trouble. But he's, you know, got to focus more up the middle.
0: Again, the 3-2, and Hill sends this one down the left side that peels off foul. 15 rows back into the crowd down the left field line.
1: But he has a good eye, so a guy like him, when he's definitely, his timing is late, he'll still get his walks because he can zone in. And that's a guy that when he struggles, you don't notice as much because he's set 0 for 4. He's 0 for 3 on a walk.
0: Four straight fouls by Hill. The ninth pitch of the at-bat from Vasquez. Here it comes. And Hill takes inside ball 4 and draws a walk. That was a really good at-bat from Turner Hill for the Giants. And there's two on with two out. And Christian Koss, who's had a good night for San Francisco offensively, coming up.
1: And what made that a good at-bat was just because his timing is off. He's late and he's missing pitches he probably can handle. They're out over the plate. But he was able to at least get the walk out of it. His swing isn't quite right, but he's still not undisciplined about it. So, you know, you kudos to his eyes, batting eye there, to be able to get on first base.
0: Ruben Niebla, the pitching coach for the Padres, out to the Hill as we pause 10 seconds. For station identification, you're listening to Sunday Night Baseball on ESPN Radio and the ESPN app.
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0: With Doug Glanville, Nick DeLuca, the studios, Owen Murphy, our producer, Rick Cutler, our engineer, Roxy Bernstein with you from Oracle Park and a beautiful Sunday night in the city by the bay. San Francisco 6-4 Padres, two outs, two on for the Giants here in the bottom of the eighth. Scott Bandura at second, Turner Hill at first. The batter is Christian Koss, who is 2-for-3 with an RBI and a run tonight. Randy Vasquez on the mound. The right-hander on the first base side of the hill delivers. And Koss takes low and away, a cutter for ball one.
1: And what's cool about the Giants scoreboard, instead of the headshot, the photo shot, they have some kids who drew a headshot of each player. So it's pretty funny. Like they have these guys look like Peanuts characters.
0: The 1-0 pitch. And Koss in the air to center. Playable right toward Jackson Merrill, who comes in a couple of steps. Makes a one-handed catch, and the Giants strand two. We're through eight in San Francisco. 6-4 Padres. 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
0: We go to the 9-6-4 Padres. Bottom of the order for San Diego's Jake Cronenworth leads it off against the lefty Wilkinson. And the first pitch is fouled back into the second deck behind the plate. Cronenworth 0-3 tonight, 6-4 San Diego. 9 up, 9 down for Matt Wilkinson out of the bullpen for the Giants. Abbreviated motion from the left-hander who throws, and he misses outside with a fastball 1-1.
1: I mean, he's just done a nice job of staying out of the heart of the plate. He's worked the edges well. He's, you know, expanded it bit by bit to see if he can get the hitters to chase. He's just really been immaculate.
0: 1-1. And a breaking ball is high. A slider from Wilkinson. It's 2-1. It's AKA not, the tugboat.
1: Yeah, it's not big velocity. I mean, it's, you're talking 91, 92 maybe. But it's playing big.
0: It's deceptive. 2-1. And there's a hard grounder that skips off the front slope of the mound and underneath the glove of Koss, who was trying to field it. The shortstop ranging behind second base. And Cronenworth finds center field with that ground ball off the front slope of the mound. Hit number 9 for the Padres, a leadoff base runner in the 9th.
1: Yeah, the funny thing is every game, pregame in the warmups, you see a lot of hitting coaches or infield instructors hitting hard line drives off the mound for that kind of play or try to get it at second base for the catch and tag. So they work on that. They work because there's always someone up the middle the way they defend now. So the mound is there, and they practice that play. And that ball skipped off the mound and then just ate up Koss. Just short-hopped him and went right through him, basically.
0: Tony Vitello making a pitching change for the Giants. Summons the righty Trent Harris for San Francisco. Nobody out. Cronenworth aboard. 6-4 Padres, top of the 9th inning. 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
0: Nick DeLuca back here in our Baseball Tonight studios. The Yankees and the Mets capping the Subway Series this afternoon. Cam Schlittler in control, taking over the Major League ERA lead. Six shutout innings, eight strikeouts, allowing just one hit. His sixth game this season with at least eight Ks and no runs allowed. Yankees taking two of three on the weekend in the Bronx. Back to San Francisco with Doug Glanville and Roxy Bernstein.
7: Nick, new pitcher, it's another rookie for the Giants. Trent Harris takes over. He's put up good numbers in limited opportunities this year. One runner aboard for the Padres, and that's Cronenworth at first. And Jace Bowen, the batter, 157, a couple of home runs for the right-handed batter for the Padres. Three innings from Wilkinson and now Harris, and the righty delivers, and Bowen bunts and rolls it foul up the first baseline, about halfway up the line where it's gloved by Eldridge. In foul ground, 0-1 on Bowen, and back to first goes Cronenworth. Harris, no record, and a 2.81 ERA with a save in 15 appearances now. 16 innings, 21 strikeouts for Trent Harris.
1: He doesn't really throw anything straight. Cutter, sweeper, sinker, curve.
7: Cronenworth at first, Eldridge holding. One strike pitch, bunting, Bowen gets it down, rolls up the third base line, and it's foul where it's barehanded by Whitcomb. About a third of the way up the third base line, charging hard from third. And it's 0-2 on Bowen here with nobody out. And would you leave the bunt on still with two strikes?
1: No. I mean, Bowen, he's got a tough assignment here because he got a slider, a sweeper, and then he got a curveball. So, and then he tried to go first baseline, and then he changed the third baseline. So now it's just like, just get the bat on the ball somehow. You can put Cronenworth in motion, make it interesting.
7: Righty Harris from the set. The pitch, not bunting. Bowen takes strike three called. Outside edge, a sinker 94 for the righty Harris, out number one.
1: That was a great pitch by Bowen because he gave him a bunch of breaking balls. And then he threw that two-seamer that started away and just came right back. And, you know, Bowen was looking for completely something else.
7: One gone. Now it's Freddie Fermin. Popped out in the sixth inning. He is 0-1. Right-hander Harris, 27 years of age. First base side of the hill throws, and it's fouled back to the screen by Fermin. And Harris, who pitched collegiately at those powerhouses, High Point and North Carolina Pembroke.
1: Yeah, furniture capital of the world, man. Don't mess with that.
7: Pembroke, North Carolina?
1: Well, High Point.
7: Oh, High Point.
1: Yeah, there's a giant, like, dresser in the middle of town. Like, literally, giant dresser. They make furniture. It's just pretty cool.
7: One strike pitch. There's a ground ball left side at third. Scooped up by Whitcomb. Goes to second. Basabe the turn. Two double play. The Giants go around the horn to retire the side. One hit, nobody left. We go to the bottom of the ninth. The Giants are chasing two. Padres six, Giants four. 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
8: 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The shipping manager who's there before the first truck backs in and the first pallet is loaded. 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
7: Yuki Matsui will play closer tonight for Craig Stammen of the Padres, with more than likely Mason Miller not available. Top of the order for the Giants, Padres 6, Giants 4, with Doug Glanville, Nick DeLuca, the studios, our ESPN radio crew, Roxy Bernstein with you. Oslavis Basabe leads it off for the Giants. Fielder's choice in the sixth, he is 0 for 1, and the right-handed batter takes from the lefty Matsui in the dirt, a slider for ball one. Matsui looking for his first save. He's 3-1 with a 2.02 ERA. The lefty's 48th appearance. Lee and Eldridge to follow. A couple of left-handed batters against the lefty Matsui. Here comes the 1-0 pitch, and Basabe takes a strike to the outside edge. 92 for Matsui, 1-1.
1: Matsui is really claim to fame. I mean, he's tough to get a hit off of. He'll walk you, 32 walks, 58 innings, but he only has given up 33 hits.
7: Only for the stretch. And the 1-1. Basabe swings and he fouls it straight back. 1-2.
1: And he accomplishes this through a four-seamer, really kind of a tricky delivery, hesitation, leg kick. And then he whips the ball around top of the zone, and hitters tend to swing under it a lot. He has a slider, a splitter to complement that four-seamer.
7: 1-2 on Basabe. Matsui. The pitch. Check swing. Did he go? No one appeal on a splitter that was in the dirt. Two balls, two strikes. Padres, who have been red hot, and San Diego a win tonight, will make it 7 straight wins and increase their lead to 2.5 over the Diamondbacks in the wild card race for the third wild card spot in the National League. 2-2 to Basabe. And that is low and away. Another splitter and a full count. But also a win by San Diego. They'll move to within a game and a half of both the Cubs and Phillies, who are tied for the number one wild card spot in the National League.
1: Oh, this whole thing could be flipped on its head. That's what makes it exciting this time of year. But it's there's a lot of parts that are wide open.
7: 3-2 on Basabe. Matsui. Here it comes. And a swing and a grounder left side at third, gobbled up by Machado. And he throws high to first, but a stretch by Cronenworth for the out, as Machado ranging over and into his left to field it, one gone.
1: Yeah, Basabe made an adjustment. He was under that fastball, so he tomahawked, really swung down on that and went around the ball because it was up and away. So when he hit it to third, he kind of rolled over it. Hit it hard, but straight into the ground. And Machado's, you know, if you hit it anywhere near him, it's kind of over.
7: Now it's the struggling Jung-Hoo Lee. He's 0 for 4 tonight. Giants is trying to get a base runner to get the tying run of the plate as Matsui delivers a fastball to knees for a called strike. 0-1 on Lee. Matsui. And the pitch, and driven down the left side, that slices foul, and it's 0-2 on Lee. Mentioned the races in the AL. So the Rays 4 games up on the Yankees, with both winning today. Half game White Sox over the Guardians. And the AL West, Rangers win, Astros lose today. The Houston lead is a game over Texas. The 0-2, reaching for it, and a dribbler to second base, charging it. Song, and halfway to first, a short throw to get Lee, and there's two gone.
1: I mean, the thing is, you know, Texas has just struggled, and they've had so many injuries. Their pitching staff and they're still right there. I mean, it's amazing.
7: I think I've jumped off the Mariners bandwagon after today. I kept waiting that this team was going to put it together at some point. There was too much there. And they blew a lead in the bottom of the ninth up in Sacramento against the artist formerly known as the Oakland Athletics.
1: and they haven't really had like the major injuries in their pitching rotation for the most part. They've been fairly healthy.
7: They've been inconsistent in so many aspects this year. And they were so close to going to the World Series last year. The Mariners, that thrilling five-game division series victory over the Tigers in that 15-inning marathon in Game 5. Jorge Polanco won it.
1: I mean, what a season last year.
7: And then to be that close and lose in 7 to the Blue Jays in the ALCS. Came that close to going to the World Series. Bryce Eldridge, an RBI in the 5th. He is 1-for-4 tonight. And he takes down low for Matsui. A fastball, it's 1-0.
1: Right, and they're the only team in Major League Baseball that have not been to the World Series.
7: So they're only 5 games out. But I kept waiting and waiting. And I just, there's 2 weeks to go. It's not going to happen. Eldridge, a drive out to right center field and falling. And it drops in for a hit and it skips by. Merrill cutting over in deep right center. And Eldridge pulls into second base. Still life in the Giants. And Eldridge hit it solidly out toward right center. It just skipped in front of Merrill, who got a good break on it, cutting over toward deep right center. And it bounced in front of him, and it caught him in between, and it went past him. And he ran it down shy of the track, and Eldridge ends up at second base. And the tying run is at the plate for the Giants, and it's Jonah Cox. A bunt hit in the 4th. He is 1-for-4. Eldridge at second. Corners playing up a bit here. Matsui delivers and Cox takes down low a splitter for ball one.
1: Now that ball Eldridge had really died though. I think he got a hair towards the end of the bat and Merrill kind of went back and then tried to recover. And you could see him leaning like, oh, I'm about to dive. And then he thought better of it.
7: Here comes the 1-0. Right-handed batter tips it into the glove of Fermin on his slider. 1-1 on Jonah Cox. 6-4 Padres, 2 outs, bottom of the 9th. Bryce Eldridge, a double at second base. Yuki Matsui trying to close it out for San Diego. Here comes the 1-1. And that is a strike on the low inside corner at 92. 1-2 on Cox. The Giants are down to their last strike.
1: I mean, they have an ABS challenge here, and it's one of those, like, you know, use it if it's questionable. That last one was at the knees, probably a strike, but you hate to go into a loss potentially without using that challenge.
7: 1-2 on Cox. Eldridge at second, 2 down. Matsui from the belt. The pitch. Swing and a liner foul off to the right into the second deck. Up above the San Diego dugout, count holds 1-2 on Jonah Cox. 35,115 here on Sunday night in San Francisco. Padres, 5 of their 6 runs coming in the first 2 innings and trying to make it hold up. Eldridge off second. Matsui, again the 1-2. And that's low and away with a splitter. 2 balls, 2 strikes. Eldridge leading at second base. Matsui peers in at Fermin and now steps off. Left-hander for the Padres. Matsui looking for his first save with Mason Miller unavailable tonight for San Diego. Matsui again ready. And the 2-2 pitch. Cox swings another foul off to the right into the second deck. That was a four-seamer that time for Matsui.
1: And all these pitchers are just getting on top of the hitters. That's what Matsui's claim to fame. He'll pick up the ball late. It's got some ride to it. It's elevated. And hitters are really late on him.
7: Eldridge at second base. Two down. A 2-2 pitch. Swing and a dribbler foul off to the left. Just getting a piece of that slider was Cox.
1: Cox is not trying to go away here. He's fighting off everything. He's got the slider in. He's got the fastball away. He's laid off the changeup down.
7: Pitch number 8 of the at-bat to Jonah Cox upcoming. From the belt, Matsui checks Eldridge at second. The 2-2. Swing and a foul straight back. Fastball from Matsui, and Cox digging his heels in, battling the San Diego lefty.
1: I mean, he is battling every ounce. Spoiling, battling, trying to figure out what's this guy going to throw.
7: Pitch number 9 upcoming. Eldridge, the double, off second base with 2 down. 2-run lead for San Diego. Matsui, the pitch. Swing and fighting it off. That was a splitter. He nearly hit it off the top of the dirt. Oh, it was that far down and away as he was lunging for it, Jonah Cox.
1: Yeah, one-handed, and he just spoiled it. And at some point, you wonder if Matsui would try to come up and in at some point just to keep him from leaning out over there, because he's fouling off a lot of pitches that you only can do if you're thinking right field.
7: Four straight fouls, 10th pitch of the at-bat, Matsui. Here comes. Swing and a miss. Struck him out. Got him with the fastball to end the ballgame. An emphatic scream from Yuki Matsui. His first save, and the San Diego Padres have won again.
1: Well, Padres just, you know, tooth and nail, but they grinded this one out. Tatis Jr. really led the charge. The three hits early on, scoring, knocking in runs, stealing bases. And the power game came for Machado. And all that was bunched up early, and that was just enough. So they had the pitching to stave off any comeback. A lot of traffic by the Giants, some young, exciting players making things happen. But the bullpen was able to hold it, and they did it without Mason Miller. So that's a win in and of itself to give him a day and have him more fresh for the next game.
7: Tying a season high, the Padres with their second seven-game winning streak of the season. Wandy Peralta gets the win, Logan Webb the loss, and the first save for Matsui. Home runs hit the ball game as Machado went deep for the Padres, hitting his 27th of the year. And for the Giants, Andrew Kisner hits his second of the year. But San Diego with the win, they are now 81-68. And the Padres are now 2.5 up on Arizona for the third wild card spot in the National League. But also San Diego's creeping up on the Cubs and the Phillies. Doug, they're a game and a half behind both Chicago and Philly for the number one wild card spot in the NL. Yeah,
1: so they have such a range that they can swing either way. I mean, you could be in, getting in is not going to be enough. They could actually make a dent and staring down home field advantage. So that is big. And so they have a lot to continue to go on this run, more than just getting into the postseason.
7: And a depleted Giants team, and they lost Rafael Devers for the season after yesterday's game. It's crazy the way his season ended. He was dealing with a core muscle injury that's going to require surgery. And despite the injury, he homered in 11 of his final 18 games of the year.
1: Yeah, just reached the point of no return. He was like, that's it. But, you know, he's played exceptionally well. And, you know, they're missing these guys, and that would make it a lot harder, certainly, for the Padres. But they are without Devers, and it's a different offense, a lot of young guys.
7: And the Giants battling, but San Diego sweeps this series and 7 straight wins for the Padres, as now San Diego in a really good spot with 2 weeks to go in the National League wild card hunt. Once again, our final here at Oracle Park in San Francisco was the Padres 6, the Giants 4. For my partner Doug Glanville, our producer Owen Murphy, and engineer Rick Cutler, Roxy Bernstein from the city by the bay, from San Francisco, we go to the studio. Nick DeLuca with the postgame show. Nick?
3: All right, Roxy, thanks so much. What a run for the Padres. It continues with their seventh straight win, 6-4 in San Francisco to complete the weekend sweep. And more big impact from their stars, Fernando Tatis Jr. with three hits, driving in a pair, Manny Machado homering as well. 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Up next, tonight's game flow. 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
3: Nick DeLuca back here in our Baseball Tonight studios. Just 2 weeks remaining in the Major League Baseball regular season. The Padres surging into a playoff spot thanks to a big league best six-game winning streak entering Sunday. Got a loss from the D-backs and a chance to create some more separation, with the Cubs and Phillies not too far away in the standings either in the NL wild card race. 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Padres playing their best baseball down the stretch. One of the big reasons, the bats. Traffic against Logan Webb in the top of the first, and Jackson Merrill starting the San Diego scoring.
7: Pitch. Swing and a drive out toward left, slicing toward the corner. Racing back is Gilbert. It's over his head. Lands on the warning track and up against the fence. Tatis is in. Right behind him is Harris. Stopping a third, Machado. And an opposite field double by Merrill into left field corner. Driving in two, and the Padres strike first in the first.
3: Merrill became the fourth Padre to reach 25 homers and 25 steals in a season. His 25th double of the year, driving in a pair. Fernando Tatis also went deep yesterday, and the second stayed in the yard, but got the same result.
7: The pitch. Tatis hits a sharp grounder back through the middle into center. Around third, here comes Taylor. He will score as Cox gets to it. The Giants center fielder in left center and throws it in, holding Tatis to a single. RBI for Tatis, 3-0 Padres.
3: Tatis staying red hot, and that would continue throughout the night. Manny Machado entered the night 0 for his last 13, but broke through in a big second.
7: Tatis out at second base. The pitch. And there's a drive out toward left and deep. Gilbert back, watches, gone, home run. That was hammered by Machado halfway up the bleachers and left.
0: 27th home run, 5-0 Padres.
3: 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The Giants digging themselves an early five-run hole, but Andrew Kisner starting to climb out of it.
0: Wickham at first, the 2-2 pitch, swinging a ball, belted to left and deep. It is way back there off the bat of Kisner. Gone, a home run for the Giants.
1: But that is in complete disgust as he holds his head. He knows he hung that slider. It just didn't get there.
3: Second of the season for Kisner, getting the Giants on the board. Fast forward to the fourth, Fernando Tatis staying locked in.
0: 3-2 pitch. Swing and a ground ball back through the middle into center, and Tatis with another hit, driving in Salas, 6-2 Padres. Tatis is 3-for-3 tonight with three singles back through the middle.
3: Yeah, what a night for Fernando Tatis Jr. Second RBI on the night, up to 75 on the year, getting hot at the right time, finishing 3-4-4. Logan Webb would last one more inning, allowing 6 earned in 5 frames, 7 strikeouts. Nick Pivetta posting 2 earned in 4 innings with 5 Ks for the Padres in his second start off the IL. Christian Kos would cut it to 2 with an RBI single for the Giants in the bottom of the 6th inning. Then the bullpens would settle things down. Bottom 9, Yuki Matsui on with Mason Miller unavailable. Slam the door to 7.
0: 4 straight fouls, 10th pitch of the at-bat. Matsui, here comes. Swing and a miss, struck him out, got him with the fastball. To end the ballgame, an emphatic scream from Yuki Matsui, his first save, and the San Diego Padres have won again.
3: 6-4, your Sunday night final in San Francisco. The Padres extending the longest active winning streak in the majors, tied their third longest September winning streak over the last 30 seasons, longest since 8 straight in 2023, now up to 2.5 games over the D-backs for the final wildcard spot in the National League, also within a game and a half of the Cubs and the Phillies, tied for the top NL wild card. Up next, we'll recap a packed Sunday across Major League Baseball. This is Sunday Night Baseball on ESPN Radio and the ESPN app.
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3: Nick DeLuca back here with you in our Baseball Tonight studios. The Giants make it seven straight with a 6-4 win over, should say the Padres make it seven straight with a 6-4 win over the Giants on Sunday night, gaining some ground in the NL wild card race. Go around the rest of baseball on Sunday. Rangers take down the D-backs 7-6 to secure a series win. Corey Seager homering for the fourth time in his last seven games, his 18th of the season, at three RBIs. Rangers taking advantage of a pair of Arizona errors to score three runs in the fifth inning as well. Texas winning their first series on the road in 2 months, had lost eight straight away from Arlington. Rangers remaining two games back of Cleveland for the final AL wild card spot. The Padres taking advantage with the win tonight, gap to 2.5. Padres also with a chance to chase down the Cubs and the Phillies. Got some help in Chicago today.
16: 2-2 the count. Bases loaded. One out. Sixth inning. Savali delivers. Lau with a lighter base hit. Pinch hit single for Lau. One run is in, and Nick Gonzalez will be waved home. Two runs in on the Lau hit. Pirates take the lead, 4-2.
3: Sports Radio 93.7, the Fan. Lau, two-run single, the difference in a three-run sixth inning. Pirates sink the Cubs 4-3 to salvage the series finale. For the Cubs, objects in the mirror may be closer than they appear. AL side, Guardians with a chance to gain ground in Minnesota after a White Sox loss in St. Louis. Big days for Stephen Kwan and Travis Bezzana, both homering. Kwan had three hits. Bezzana drove in three. Guardians 9, Twins 2. Tanner Bibee pitched into the seventh. Guards will not go away. They take 2-3. Now one back of the White Sox entering a series with Chicago tomorrow. The Marlins setting up a rubber game today after snapping the Dodgers' eight-game winning streak on Saturday. They were down two in the ninth, but kept things alive. Javier Sanoja, two-run double to tie. Augustin Ramirez sending everyone home.
17: The 2-1 pitch. High fly ball, left field. Cole going back at the wall. Ball, game over. A two-run walk-off home run for Augustin Ramirez. Fish win 6-4. And they take the series with the Dodgers.
3: 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Ramirez, the first Marlin with a pinch hit walk-off homer since Donnie Murphy back in 2010. Marlins take the last two in the series from the Dodgers. The Yankees wrap up the Subway Series with the Mets with a 2-0 win. Cam Schlittler was outstanding. Six shutout, eight Ks, allowing just one hit. He takes over the Major League ERA lead. The Blue Jays and the Orioles both in the mix in the AL wildcard race. Vlad Guerrero Jr. with a big home run, his first at home all season. 8-1 Toronto takes the series finale. Dylan Cease struck out 9, allowing one run on 4 hits in 5 innings. The Orioles falling to 3-9 in September. Jays back to 500. They are a game behind the Guardians for the last AL wildcard spot as well. Should be a fascinating final 2 weeks of the Major League Baseball season. That'll wrap it up for us today. Once again, the final score. The Padres make it 7 in a row with a 6-4 win in San Francisco. Coming up next, game night here on ESPN Radio for our great ESPN Radio team. Producer Rob Kelly, technical director Camilo Ortiz, Javon Cutler as well. I'm Nick DeLuca. 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
3: Hey, it's Evan Cohen. 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
5: The right word about the 37 given up? It's more alarming than it is surprising. All right. More surprising stat line in week one. The 30-plus-year-old running back Derrick Henry dumping 144 yards and three tutties on the Colts. Or Tyler Shuck, 410 yards and three touchdowns against the Lions. Mia, more surprising.
7: Oh, Tyler Shuck, hands down, because of how he started the game. I had high hopes for the New Orleans Saints. I have been among those who believe in the Shuck sensation. Kellen Moore, speaking of continuity, second year as the head coach. The idea of, did the Philadelphia Eagles win a Super Bowl because of their OC? Or was it because of the personnel? Many are asking. It's absolutely that. Also because I would never slander the Uli Bulldozer's name, the ageless wonder that is Derrick Henry. How about Declan Doyle? He may be a head coach by midway through the season, boys. I'm sure the interviews are at least going to be lined up for the first year 30-year-old OC for the Baltimore Ravens.
8: Well, I want to say Shuck, but the contrarian in me has to say Derrick Henry because, one, we were told that the running back position is obsolete and that Derrick Henry at this stage of his career should not be doing anything of notice, and he is totally doing just that. And when you think about it, when you're on this LeBron James take care of your body campaign, the way in which Derrick Henry is, it makes all the sense in the world that he's performing at such a high level. So it is surprising to a degree that a running back should not be doing this at his stage, and he just passed Marcus Allen as well with a touchdown list on top of that. So you got to give his props and you got to give his love. So I'm going to go with Derrick Henry.
5: Look, I said, you know, people asked me who's going to win the NFC South, and I said I think the Saints are. I think they found something in Shuck, and I think Kellen Moore will continue to elevate this young man here. But if you had Tyler Shuck being the leading passer after 1 week in the NFL on your bingo card, congratulations. You're probably better off than those who put the Chargers in your survivor pool. That said, we have our audience of Sunday Night Baseball joining us as the Padres defeat the Giants 6-4. We appreciate you guys joining us here on Game Night. We'll continue on what surprised you more here in week one in the NFL. Biggest surprise, Gerard, the entire NFC South going winless in week one, or the city of Los Angeles going winless in week one? Bigger surprise.
8: Oh, it has to be the city of Los Angeles going winless in week one. You chalked up the Chargers beating the Cardinals. At least I did. I put it on wax and everything else. Pretty much saying they were one of the worst teams in the National Football League. I guess I was wrong on that one. And then when you think about the Rams and how great they were supposed to be, and at the same time, I'm happy it happened to them because they were messing around with my travel. If they would have went out there to Australia and won that game, all the NFL teams would be like, you know what? We're doing what the Rams are doing. So on some levels, I'm happy that the arrogance blew up in their face to do what they just did, and they deserve to lose that football game by doing too much.
5: I said on Thursday Night Mirror real quick, I said, whichever team wins, their coach is a genius, the other guy's the idiot. Yes. I don't make the rules. That's just the way it goes.
7: Literally. And I was there in London when the Rams did the crazy 18-hour turnaround, although that time they flew from Baltimore to London and they thumped the Jaguars 35-7. They had proof of concept, for what it's worth. But I digress. A little bit different proof of concept going from east to west.
5: Mm-hmm.
7: Flying directions, those are hard. This answer is not hard. The answer is undoubtedly the Los Angeles Rams, Los Angeles Chargers, 0-4 in week one. What's funny about this, though, Zeno, is that Michael Bidwell, the owner of the Arizona Cardinals, was hell-bent on hiring a Rams savant, someone off the McVay tree. He was so confident in that that was what was going to finally deliver the Arizona Cardinals wins. It does on Sunday. And meanwhile, Sean McVay, the head of that tree, 0-4 in week one over in Australia. Interesting.
5: I don't know, guys. An entire division going winless?
7: No, but it's the South. They've been much maligned.
5: I know.
8: At least they're competitive, though. That's why I'm not going to give them a hard time. It wasn't like they were... I mean,
5: but the Saints went for two, right, in OT?
7: Yes.
5: And so they, which was the right call, right? We all agree it was the right call?
7: 100%.
8: And Baker got the Buccaneers beat. Let's call that for what it's worth.
7: And the Panthers put up 37 points. That should be enough to win you a ball game.
5: And the Falcons defense held the Steelers to 20.
8: Without a quarterback.
7: Point being, though, Zeno, I just think the NFC South has been the most maligned division in all of football for the last 2 years. So that's why it's not a surprise for me to look up and see all four teams 0-1 on Monday of week one.
5: We continue on. And what surprised you the most here in Game and on ESPN Radio, the ESPN app, by Mark Zeno. He's three-time Super Bowl champ Gerard Cherry. He's Meir O'Brien. More surprising win in week one, the New York Jets or the Las Vegas Raiders? Gerard.
8: Oh, man. I am going to go with the... No, I can't go with the Raiders because I think the Dolphins are one of the worst teams in the National Football League. And I think the Tennessee Titans are a step above them. So I'm going to give... I'm going to go with the... I don't know who to go with. Both are bad teams. But I'm going to go ahead and say the Jets. And that I didn't see them being this dominant in their performance. So I'm going to say the New York Jets because Geno showed up and showed out. Look at the numbers. He did pretty good today.
7: You know who else did pretty good? That Jets run defense. And additionally, that Jets rushing offense. How about the Jets 152 yards on the ground? They held the Titans to 68 yards on the ground. Of course, that offense is supposed to be multidimensional now with Brian Daboll calling plays in Tennessee. It's absolutely the Jets for me, but that's just because I'm high on what Clint Kubiak, the Super Bowl winning offense.

0: if Kirk Cousins stabilizes the offense for the Raiders, I think one of my bold predictions was that the Raiders win three division games this year. Mm. And I think it's possible if Kirk Cousins settles in. Now, he threw two picks today along with three touchdowns, but I kind of lean on a Raiders win here that was more surprising to me. I knew the Titans were going to be bad.
1: Well, I also was told the Titans were going to be able to stop the run, and they didn't do that today. Additionally, check out some of these numbers, boys, for this young Jets defense. DeMario Davis, I know he's not so young, but still, 8 tackles, a PBU. David Bailey, a 23.1% win percentage in his first career game. Will McDonald, Kingsley and Agbari, both with a sack each. AZ Thomas, 5 tackles and a PBU. This is a young ascending defense that we were waiting, Gerard, for Aaron Glenn to get his hands on and actually start calling plays and bringing them in the right direction.
2: Yeah, and that's certainly what's looking place. And at the same time, you think about it, Saleh was brought there to do what?
1: Exactly.
2: Improve the defense.
0: Speaking of ascending defenses, not what the Cowboys are right now. Giants had a 3rd and 9 that they converted, and they are now inside the red zone here with just over 9 minutes left here with a 21-14 lead, looking to extend that lead even more. Up next, we're going to talk to Dan Graziano of ESPN NFL Insider as we continue our discussion on week one. Stay right here. It's Game Night on ESPN Radio.
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1: I'm John Ryder, week one of the NFL and Sunday Night Football. Jackson Dart with a recent touchdown pass to Devin Singletary. He has three touchdown passes, the other two to Isaiah Likely. And the Giants now lead the Cowboys 28-14 with 7.5 minutes to play in the fourth quarter. Cam Scatabu with a touchdown run on New York's first drive. The Vikings rack up 22 points in the fourth quarter with Carson Wentz as their quarterback. They had three touchdown passes, two of those to Justin Jefferson. This after Kyler Murray left early with a concussion. Vikings over the Packers 39-22. Bills outlast the Texans 36-31 in Houston. Josh Allen with four total touchdowns. Plenty of offensive firepower in Carolina.
2: Williams takes the snap, looking right. Pump now looking left. Pocket collapses. Somehow he escapes. 30, lot of running room. 20, 15, 10, 5. Corner of the end zone. Touchdown. Caleb Williams, untouched, into the end zone. It's a 30-yard touchdown run for the Bears quarterback. And wow.
1: Steve Levy with a call on ESPN Radio as the Bears blast the Panthers 59-37. Caleb Williams, four total touchdown passes. DeAndre Swift had three touchdown runs. Jets over the Titans 23-10. And the Ravens hammer the Colts 41-23 behind three touchdown runs, 144 yards for Derrick Henry. Sunday Night Baseball in San Francisco goes to the Padres over the Giants 6-4. San Diego now with a 2.5-game lead on Arizona for the final NL Wild Card.
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0: Sunday, September 13th, 2026. And this is Game Night.
1: Allen in the shotgun. Here's the snap. Four-man rush. Back to pass. Fires. Looking down on a post. Complete for the touchdown. Joshua Palmer with a game-changing play. Joshua Palmer played in the game here last year, and he was far from healthy. A non-factor. He comes up with the play of the game.
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2: 97 Rock with the call as the Bills go on to defeat the Houston Texans 36-31 in their week one opener. We're going to hear from Dan Graziano coming up in a moment. But Sunday Night Football, the Giants extend their lead. Jackson Dart is third touchdown pass of the night. This one to Devin Singletary. They have a 28-14 lead. Cowboys have the ball back. 7:15 left here in the fourth quarter as the Cowboys try to dig themselves out of a 14-point hole here. The adults are officially back in charge on the Giants sideline here with John Harbaugh looking for his first win of the New York Giants as head coach. But let's turn our attention to the Bills and the Texans and welcome in Dan Graziano, ESPN NFL insider, who is covering the game today. Bills get a big win. They finally were able to slay the dragon that's been Houston Texans for Josh Allen. But Dan, what was your biggest takeaway from this game this afternoon?
3: Bills were annoyed about last year, especially the offensive line, like gave up 8 sacks last year. So they had their chests puffed out at the end of this one. What I took away from this one, this is two teams that think they're capable of the highest accomplishments. Both think they're capable of winning the Super Bowl. Both feel like they're very close. And they played like it. It was a heavyweight fight. And the Texans defense is sick to its stomach, cannot figure out how it let up that many points because that just doesn't seem like them. But Buffalo, very happy to get the revenge from last year, get started 1-0. But I think there was a sense from both teams, like, I wouldn't be surprised we see each other again.
4: So how does Houston, Dan, give up 410 yards, the most that they have given up since week one of 2025?
3: The Bills' offensive line did play great. And yeah, Deion Dawkins was talking a lot after the game. He had a lot to talk about. They were able to get James Cook in the run game going early, which was very helpful on the early drives because it opened some things up. But there's two things about the Bills' offense that weren't true last year when they played in Houston. They have DJ Moore, who they got from Chicago and Trey. He had 100 yards and a touchdown in his first game as a Bill. And Dalton Kincaid, the tight end, he didn't play last year. He was hurt. He's as healthy as he's been in a couple of years. 130 yards on 5 catches. These are two players that the Bills believe will really expand what they can do offensively, open up parts of the field that weren't necessarily open to them last year when everybody was so determined to take away the run and wasn't worried about getting beat deep.
2: He's Dan Graziano, ESPN NFL insider here on Game Night on ESPN Radio. Ben Johnson told the world he wanted to have more points than anybody in NFL history. He's on his way after dropping 59. Yeah, but that, to me, that's not the story of the game, believe it or not.
3: Yeah.
2: Giving up 37 to the Carolina Panthers, to me, is probably more alarming than the Bears scoring nearly 60. How do you read that?
3: Yeah, I my read on it was the Bears might need to set the scoring record this year because the defense is short, man. I mean, like, they're banged up in the secondary. The big signing was Kobe Bryant. He got hurt. They signed Xavier Woods to replace him. He wasn't able to suit up for this game. So up front, they really haven't figured out pass rush other than Montez Sweat. They're probably going to give up a lot of points. I don't know if Carolina's going to be a good passing offense. Some weeks they are, some weeks they aren't. But I do believe the concerns about the Bears defense that they carried into this season are just as strong as the excitement about the offense.
4: Defense in short supply in most locales, it felt like, week one of the NFL season, Dan. But I think that the one place defense was being played, besides Duval County, we can get to that here in just a second, dare I say, the Cardinals and the Chargers?
3: Yeah.
4: L.A. only scores 14 points. Is the story of the game, yes, the Cardinals certainly pulling off an upset as 9.5-point underdogs, but also the fact that their defense showed up too.
3: Yeah, absolutely. I'm not surprised that Mike LaFleur, knowing who he is and where he comes from, can put together a representative offense, especially with players like he has. But the defense, I think, people really believed would be the big problem with the Cardinals this year. And, you know, this Chargers team, all we heard all offseason was, you know, Mike McDaniel and Justin Herbert, and he's never had a quarterback like this, and the receivers are going to do all this. it seemed like he was just throwing to McConkey, and then when McConkey got hurt, he didn't know where to throw it, and it just felt like, you know, they didn't have a lot of answers. So it was surprising. It's possible. I haven't seen it, you know, broken it down or anything. It's possible the Cardinals did a bunch of really good stuff they weren't expecting, but it looked like an offense that is definitely not, you know, ready for prime time.
2: Again, Dan Graziano joining us here on Game Night on ESPN Radio. It's only week one. Only one game is in the books, but yeah. I can't find three messier quarterback situations after 1 week than Atlanta, Cleveland, and now Minnesota with Kyler Murray mm-hmm. getting hurt. So, I mean, is it crazy to think that all three of those cities are like panicking at this point in time, trying to figure out what the next 16 games are going to look like?
3: No, it's not crazy. I mean, the Vikings trying to contend, so that's a different. But I mean, look, at least they have Carson Wentz. Like, Carson Wentz is able to operate their offense. Did so last year, helped lead a comeback today. So, I mean, you don't think the Browns would be happy to start Carson, or the Falcons? The Falcons would go pick Carson Wentz up and fly him back to Atlanta. I mean, I guess so. They're in a little better shape in terms of the short term. Atlanta sounds like they might get Penix back in the next week or two. Is that a good thing? You know, we'll find out. But, I mean, you know, he's got a chance to show them something and prove he deserves to stick around for a while. So, Cleveland, you know, that 2027 draft looks like it's got a lot of them.
4: Dan, as we span week one with you, we began our conversation with the Buffalo Bills, who, of course, will now turn around and play on Thursday night at their brand-new stadium in Orchard Park. They will host the Detroit Lions, who also are on a short week, now coming off of an overtime victory against the Saints. In that one, what was more impressive, the Lions' last stand or the Saints' crazy comeback in the second half?
3: Oh, I think the Saints' comeback. I mean, they looked like they were doing nothing at all. And, yeah, I mean, the young quarterback, Tyler Shuck, he's over 400 yards in this game. This is, you know, he finished last season strong, and this Saints team came in to this season with a lot of hope and expectations. So they were very lackluster in the first half. To see them come to life in the second was very encouraging, even though at the end they fell short. Going for two is the right call there, right? Like, that's not like a controversy. Yeah, absolutely. So, they played great. The Lions were lucky to get out of there.
2: Again, Dan Graziano here on Game Night on ESPN Radio. Mia knows well my love affair with Liam Cohen as a head coach and a play caller. Jaguars get out of the gate fast and hot. They put up 34, I mean, all of it through three quarters, and could coast from there. I think this Jaguars team, as much people think they're going to take a step back, I don't see it. I think this offense is going to put up a ton of points this year. Your read on the Jaguars after 1 week?
3: I'm with you. I mean, I buy into Liam Cohen and what they're putting together there. Tony Boselli and James Gladstone in the front office. I mean, I just think they have a very well-defined picture of what they want to do and what they want to be. They are not afraid to make a move. Like, I go back to last trade deadline when they got Jacoby Myers. You know, they were struggling. Their receivers were dropping the ball. They've already got a lot of resources sunk into the position. A lot of teams would say, well, we got to make do with what we have. We can't. They go out and they make the big trade for Myers. It helps save their season. Like, they just seem like they have a very good vision and purpose about them. You can't say that about every organization. If you're a fan of that one, I think you should feel like it's in good hands. I'm with you. I expect them to be a very good team this year.
4: I will say I'm impartial. I just cover that team, Dan, but my husband is a fan. My husband is a fan, so it is always a good day when I come home and the Jaguars have won. I will take that a step further just because I'm curious what you've heard percolating. Not only did the Jaguars say, we need to go make this trade for Jacoby Myers at the trade deadline last year, they also said, you know what, De'Ami Brown's not getting the job done. I know we gave him $10 million on a prove-it deal. Parker Washington is outplaying him in practice. We are going to give him a larger role in this offense, especially now that Travis Hunter is done for the year. Parker Washington now potentially on the precipice of a mega contract extension. He, of course, as of this writing, has not. They've stalled out contract negotiation talks because the season has begun, but James Gladstone is not afraid to negotiate in season. What's your read on that situation?
3: Yeah, they like Parker Washington a lot. He's a particular favorite of the quarterback, the head coach. You know, the head coach inherited him, but I remember being there in training camp last year, and Cohen was already impressed. So, yeah, I think this is a player they feel good about committing to. The wide receiver market is spiraling ever upward, and if Parker Washington feels like they got big plans for me this year, I'm going to go out and catch 100 balls and negotiate off of that. Good for him. because that could be extremely profitable. So I feel like it's a good marriage of team and player, and it's just amazing. I mean, like, how'd they build all this wide receiver depth in such a short period of time? How'd they build running back depth? The offensive line is a question, but the scheme helps with it. I just think they got a lot of good stuff going on down there.
4: Dan, I want to ask Dan real quick, Zeno. I am just curious, the Joey Porter Jr. news that broke this morning that he could potentially be looking for a trade out of Pittsburgh. What's the latest on that?
3: Yeah, I mean, they haven't been able to come to agreement on a contract, and the sense is that Pittsburgh is at least open to listening to offers. Now, you know, this is one of those situations where you have to get a lot. You just recently took this guy in the first round. He's been a good player for you. So if you don't get a representative offer from a team that's willing to sign him to the contract he wants, you go back to Porter and you say, hey, maybe you want to think about our offer again. So we'll see where it goes, but it doesn't sound like it's in a very good place right now. These things have a way of changing in one direction or the other. But I would say Porter is probably a guy that if you came with a really strong offer, the Steelers would definitely take your call at this point. But the problem is you'd then have to pay him at a level that Pittsburgh's not comfortable paying him.
2: Final one, real quick. More surprising win today, the Jets or the Raiders?
3: The Raiders. I think the Jets offense could actually be decent. Like, I mean, Geno Smith, there's the world where he plays a lot more like he did in 23-24 than he did in 25. And if that's the case, then with Breece Hall, Garrett Wilson, that offensive line, I think they could score some points. And if Aaron Glenn, you know, is calling the defense the way he says it's his superpower, then I think they could be a better team than expected. I wasn't expecting anything from the Raiders. Not expecting much from the Dolphins, but I would say that the Raiders looking as good as they did on offense was the bigger surprise.
2: One of the best in the biz, ESPN NFL Insider Dan Graziano. Thanks for the time tonight. Appreciate it, and enjoy week one.
3: Thanks for having me, guys.
2: Yeah, we'll do, Dan. Appreciate you stopping by. Cowboys put another one up on the board here. They score a touchdown. However, the kicker missed the extra point. He doesn't even deserve his name, though. I told you they're the worst people on the planet. 28-20 Giants, 5:21 left in the fourth quarter. We will continue on here. Before the season started, there were just outlandish things being said about this one team. And you all needed to pump the brakes, and now we have further reasons why. We'll explain that next. 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

0: Sunday night football winding down. We are under 4 minutes left. Giants with a 28-20 lead, trying to hang on to the ball and run this thing down here and get John Harbaugh his first win as head coach of the New York Giants. Isaiah Likely, 7 receptions, 73 yards, 2 touchdowns. One of the stars for the Giants tonight. We'll keep you updated on the game as it winds down. I'm Mark Zeno. He's 3-time Super Bowl champ Gerard Cherry. 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So the Los Angeles Rams lose their opener to the San Francisco 49ers. They got kind of spanked in their opener against the San Francisco 49ers down under. They got a beaten down under, down under. And, that wasn't the worst news of the day. The worst news of the day came after that Rams defensive end Myles Garrett will be heading to IR. He needs surgery. He'll be out for a minimum of 4 games. Here's Adam Schefter, ESPN senior NFL insider.
1: The Rams standout defensive end Myles Garrett is being placed on injured reserve due to that bulky knee injury that he's been trying to play through. He sat out weeks during training camp. The Rams were resting it up. He tried to play on Thursday night in Australia. The knee did not cooperate the way that he wanted. When he got back, he got the knee examined, and the Rams have decided for Garrett to undergo surgery, arthroscopic surgery on his knee, clean it up, and place him on injury reserve. Garrett now will be out a minimum of 4 games.
0: So there's the latest update. Now, let's hit the rewind button. A week ago, the world was sitting here telling us about how the Rams were going undefeated. Matthew Stafford going to win his second Super Bowl, be the 7th best quarterback of all time, baby. And now we're asking the stupidest question beyond that. Are the Rams going to go undefeated? The next stupidest question, are the Rams going to miss the playoffs? Can't we just, like, find something in the middle that is not ridiculous, guys? Like,
2: no.
0: I mean, do we have to have an
2: overreaction? It's 2026. No.
0: Everything?
3: Yeah, we got to be polarizing.
0: Before we get into it, here we go. Teddy Bruschi, Randy Moss, Rex Ryan, ESPN NFL analyst on Sunday NFL Countdown. Are the Rams in danger of missing the playoffs? You'll hear from Mike Greenberg first.
4: Is this team in danger of missing the playoffs entirely? They're already in the hole against San Francisco.
5: No, I'm not clear. You already, hold on. You already thought that they'd go undefeated, and now they're not missing the playoffs. Pump the brakes, not here.
4: Am I overreacting?
5: Listen, you're overreacting.
4: Okay.
5: All right, this is still a great football team.
4: Yes.
5: They will still be competitive in the NFC West. All right? They will not go undefeated, okay? But this is still a playoff team. Let's not start that here, okay? This is the Los Angeles Rams, one of the best teams in the league, with the MVP, Matthew Stafford, quarterback. They will find a way. This coach will find a way for them to still
6: win. We're just throwing the Arizona Cardinals out of this division. This week one, we haven't even seen the Arizona Cardinals with this new running back they got. We're just throwing them out of the division?
5: No, I might be. I'm not.
6: You might be?
7: I might be.
6: No, this undetermined question.
8: I will say this. It's a lot bigger now that they added Aaron Donald.
5: Yeah.
8: So they do have another
3: McDuffie. They've had some
8: pretty darn good players. Trent McDuffie's a great signing. So they're not dead yet.
0: I mean, look. They went to the NFC Championship game last year without Garrett and without Donald.
2: Without Trent McDuffie, too.
0: Yeah.
2: But with Jared Verse.
0: They did last week without that guy. So, Gerard, can you bring us back to reality, please?
3: Yeah, I can. But here's the thing, and I'm going to actually deviate from what my former teammate Teddy Bruschi said and tell you that they might not be a good football team in a sense of team. In that when you do what they did to Jared Verse, to acquire the talents of Myles Garrett, you never know from a psychological standpoint. And guys get it and understand it's not for long and that there is no sense of loyalty. But when you have that caliber of a football team, there is a part of you that says, what do we stand for? What do we represent? Because if you're going to do one of my teammates who's a pivotal part of this process of what we talk about, the Rams culture and what that represents, and you ship him off to Cleveland because you want to get Myles Garrett under your fold and on the roster, that does mess with guys' psyche to a degree. And at the same time, too, you also create a situation where Miles is not practicing, Aaron's getting his own special treatment, and rightfully so, because both these guys are going to have gold jackets on one day. But that still does not make you a good team. That just means you're a really good collection, a great collection of individuals, per se. So they may not be a great team. They may just be a great collection of individuals.
2: That practice part is what I want to hit on, Gerard, because Herm Edwards joined us here on ESPN Radio 2 weeks ago as the preseason was wrapping up, and he was beside himself. Mm-hmm. He just couldn't get over. He said, Mia, the preseason is played with a ball cap on, standing on the sideline now. And today, in some locations, felt like an extension of the preseason. And when I look at the Los Angeles Rams and I look at Myles Garrett practicing, what, a grand total of five times all of training camp? Aaron Donald will have not had a training camp. He will have had maybe a week and a half of actual team periods with his teammates by the time he suits up week two against the New York Giants. I don't know if that's a recipe for success either. And that's where, again, I don't want to write this Rams team off because I think they're going to be very different in September comparatively to where they will be in December. I don't know if that's going to be for better or worse. We would think it would be for better because at that point in time, they will have actually practiced as a group. Maybe, possibly, Zeno. I don't know. We'll see.
0: I mean, look, obviously losing Myles Garrett hurts. And to Gerard's point, I mean, you know, the idea that you shipped off a guy that you drafted who was excellent for you, you know, just to get a better player. Yeah, I mean, that's what good teams do. But in the same respect, it also sends a message to the rest of the players in the organization that your value is only as limited to what we think of you in the moment and where we are right now. So all in all, look, I don't think the Rams are in trouble. I don't think they're going to have any problem winning football games. Again, they were in the NFC Championship game last year without these guys. We'll spend the first 2 weeks of the football season asking the dumbest questions about a 1 or 2 game sample size. We do it every single year. Meaning everybody else, not me. They do it every single year, and they ridiculous questions. And it's just, you know, the Chargers aren't a bad team. The Rams aren't a bad team. The Jets aren't a great team. The Raiders aren't a great team. Like, let's stop with all these things after one game. And Gerard, you know this better than both of us do. In a one-game sample size, everything goes out the window. And all you're doing is focusing on that one game. Take what you want from it, but still, there's still obviously 4 months of football left in this whole thing.
3: No doubt about it. I was on a football team that was 1-3 start off the season. And next thing you know, we're in a Super Bowl winning it. So, yes, what you do in September does not mean it's your obituary and the final thing that you have to say about someone as a football team. So, yeah, you got to give it time. And I'm still of opinion, especially now going back to what you said with Herm, Mia.
2: Mm-hmm.
3: I think I used to say it was 4 weeks that you could figure out what you were as a football team. It may be 5 or 6 now
0: with
3: the advent of the practices as opposed to taking the preseason game seriously.
2: The game that both you and I were at, Gerard, neither the Browns or the Jaguars really played many of their starters in the preseason. Today was the first time they actually were in live game action where the quarterback could be hit altogether.
0: It's going to be interesting to see how they react next week. They will get a chance to take on the New York Giants, who currently lead 28-21. Giants trying to run out the clock here. We'll get to the end of Sunday Night Football next on Gaiman on ESPN Radio.
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20: I'm Chad Ryder. Week one of the NFL and Sunday Night Football in the Meadowlands has gone final, and the Giants win their opener, beating the Cowboys 28-20. Jackson Dart with three touchdown passes, two of those by Isaiah Likely. Cam Scadabo had a touchdown run on New York's first drive. Javonte Williams, a touchdown run and catch for Dallas in the loss. Raiders hammer the Dolphins 27-13 in Las Vegas. Ashton Jeanty, two touchdown catches from Kirk Cousins. Jeanty also had 102 yards rushing. Bills outlast the Texans 36-31. Josh Allen, four total touchdowns. Derrick Henry with three rushing touchdowns. So the Ravens blow out the Colts 41-23 at Indy. And Henry moves into third place in all-time rushing touchdowns, passing Raiders legend Marcus Allen.
21: It's cool. I mean, I love Marcus Allen. Got to get to know him, you know, through the Heisman commercials and through those times. He's a great dude, and for my name to be mentioned over here is an honor. I'm very grateful. Shout out to everybody that helped me, you know, get to this point, and shout out to the whole line, all the guys blocking the day for the success that we had as an offense.
20: Only two in front of Henry for rushing TDs are Emmitt Smith and LaDainian Tomlinson. Bears take down the Panthers 59-37. Caleb Williams with four total touchdowns. Rams star pass rusher Myles Garrett placed on IR. He'll have knee surgery, miss at least the next four games. Top seed Alexander Zverev defeats American Ben Shelton in four sets, including a second-set tiebreaker to win the U.S. Open, his second career major. He won the French Open earlier this year.
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23: To two. Berrios in motion. They fake the handoff to him. Dart rolls right, throws it to Likely to the right. He dives for the goal line. Touchdown, Giants. Likely second touchdown catch of the ball game. And on the opening possession of the third quarter, the Giants methodically drive down the field and score their third touchdown of the game, the second touchdown pass for Jackson Dart.
24: That was the call on WFAN. It is game night on ESPN Radio, and it is victory for the New York Giants as they defeat the Dallas Cowboys 28-20. We are presented by Progressive Insurance. I'm Mark Zeno. He's three-time Super Bowl champ Gerard Cherry. Sees Mia O'Brien. And our producer, Justin
1: Chiavolella.
0: His New York Giants get a win. My New York Giants get a win. Look, okay, we always knew the East Coast the more superior coast, but now we have proof of it. Because New York, the Jets and Giants, 2-0. The Rams and Chargers, 0-2. So much for your West Side? No. Let's go. East Coast, baby. East Coast, the best coast. All right. Manifestly here, John Harbaugh gets his first win as head coach of the New York Giants. Look, this looked like a dynamically different team than anything we've seen for the under Brian Daboll. It just flat out did. You want to talk about, Gerard, game control and the tempo and the pace and everything, and the Giants dictating to the Cowboys how this game was going to be played? I mean, that's what it looked like from the jump. You're talking about a Giants team that rushed for 165 yards. Jackson Dart, 23 of 29 in the game. And 229 yards passing, three touchdowns, no picks. Giants play a clean football game other than the 10 penalties for 114 yards, which can't be, anything all that impressive. But overall here, this is really a Giants team that was very good tonight.
3: Yeah, and what I made light of it, how happy and filled with jubilation guys were after a week one win, which, as we discussed earlier, in the big scheme of things, does not mean anything. But at the same time, it can mean something, because John Harbaugh has been preaching a certain message to this team throughout the entirety of training camp. And the message is, we're going to play a disciplined brand of football, even though we had those 10 penalties. And we're going to do things a certain way that are different around here. And trust me, if you follow what I'm trying to dictate and where I'm leading you to, we're going to have success. So that's only going to help the cause, because I'm here to tell you that John Harbaugh is a great football coach. When he was a special teams coordinator with the Philadelphia Eagles when I played for them, I knew he was going to be a special head coach back then. So it's not surprising to me that he has these guys on the right track. And more so than anything, confidence is going to be built. So if you are a Giants fan, you should be encouraged, because you have a pro's pro when it comes to leading a team and creating a culture and maintaining one.
2: It's one win, Gerard, but this is a group that has 13 wins over the last three seasons combined.
3: Right.
2: Not 13 wins in 2025. 13 wins the last three previous seasons combined. And while I agree with you, Zeno, that it was uncharacteristic for a John Harbaugh team to have 10 penalties for 114 yards, what was very, very characteristic of a John Harbaugh team, and I know it's giving Cowboys fans fits right now, four total possessions, two apiece, in the second half of this game. That is not a misprint. The Giants marched down the field to start the third quarter, scored their third touchdown of the night. The Cowboys then had a 12-play touchdown drive. The Giants, so technically I guess it was five possessions. I take that back. So five possessions, because then the Giants then did get it after their fourth touchdown drive. The Cowboys answer with the touchdown, and the Giants ran out the clock. And that is that game control you were talking about that requires discipline. Because, Gerard, how difficult is it to sustain 10, 11, 12 play drives without turning the ball over in the NFL?
3: And on top of that, in the early part of the season, because we talk about this all the time, how the offense is behind schedule and the defense is on schedule. So to be methodical and be able to have that level of control and discipline and get the job done just once again speaks to the idea that John Harbaugh was doing all the right things in training camp to prepare this football team, because that's extremely challenging, especially for a team that does not have the culture yet or the used to play in this manner or fashion and going out there and executing and get the job done. So, yes, you're watching the birth of something potentially. And I know it's week one, so we might want to pump our brakes. But, again, I'm going to trust John Harbaugh's track record to say that he has a good chance of changing this thing around for the long, not just the short term.
0: Yeah, absolutely. Look, Jets and Giants, last time they won their season openers together. Anyone want to take a stab at the year?
2: I thought 2022 they did.
0: That was the last time both teams were over 500.
2: Oh, okay.
0: It was week 14 of 2022. The last time both teams won their season opener was 2009.
3: Woo! It's been a while.
0: I was just a wee lad back then.
2: I was in high school. I will admit it.
3: Oh, wow.
2: Sorry.
0: Gerard was finishing his NFL career at
2: that
0: point.
2: I was going to say, I'm sorry.
0: He might have still been collecting an NFL paycheck.
2: Hey, well, this one's a little bit more recent. This is the Giants' only win on opening night over the Cowboys since 2016. That's the only other time they beat the Cowboys on opening night, boys. That was a little more recent history, right? 2016?
0: Yeah.
2: I graduated college at that point, so yeah. It's all good.
0: On the flip side here, Look, you know, I picked the Cowboys to win the NFC East.
3: Wow.
0: And I said repeatedly, look, if their defense was just middle of the road, the offense was going to be good enough to elevate them. I still think that holds true. And I don't know that the defense, the Cowboys defense played terrible tonight. I don't think they necessarily did. I mean, both teams had long sustained drives, but you do have to give some credit to the Giants defense in and of themselves to keeping the Cowboys to 69 yards rushing, 3.8 yards per carry, and basically eliminating their ability to run the football. Look, the Giants held on to the football for 13 minutes more than the Cowboys tonight, and that tells you everything, that when you can't run the ball, you're not going to be able to hold on to the football long, Gerard.
3: Right. If you were playing against a team that has great offensive prowess and the ability to score the points, that's exactly what you want to do. It's not rocket science here. Again, do not allow them to possess the football. Limit their possessions. Take that from an analytics standpoint, and you're going to help your cause. So from an execution standpoint, everyone in that organization should be giving each other high fives, because that's how you play complementary football right there. And that's sustainable. If you can do that on a regular basis, you're going to find yourself competing, in my mind, with the Eagles for that, who's actually the best team in that division, in my mind, because I don't hold the Dallas Cowboys to be that, Zeno. Sorry. I just don't think that the defense has improved, and I still saw a lot of signs of the same issues last year surfacing in the first game of the season.
2: And that's what John Harbaugh football is, Gerard, right? It's not beating yourself. It's not flashy. It's executing what the game plan is. And I think there was such a question mark, especially because of the off-the-field personalities of Jackson Dart, Cam Scataboo. Could they buy into that rigid system? I think the reality of the situation, and time will tell, is that John Harbaugh may only be in New York for maybe 4 to 5 years, maybe more than that. Would love to see him build a dynasty, recreate what Tom Coughlin did not too long ago. But in the same vein, he was brought in to clean things up and bring this program back to equilibrium, where it is consistently competing for the NFC East and not a perpetual cellar dweller in the division and the NFC as a whole.
0: By the way, more from the box score here, which is crazily impressive. Both teams combined on third down tonight, 17 of 22. Cowboys 8 of 11, Giants 9 of 11. Again, you talk about the second half, the drive chart, guys. It was very, very simple in the second half. Giants 12 plays, 74 yards, touchdown. Cowboys 12 plays, 75 yards, touchdown. Giants 13 plays, 65 yards, touchdown. Cowboys 9 plays, 74 yards, touchdown. And then end of game, the Giants 12 plays, 47 yards, and they run the clock out. So obviously with play drives that long, you're continuing to get to get third downs, but also, again, both teams from a penalty standpoint. Again, Giants 10 for 114, Cowboys 9 for 90. So the good and the bad in this game both came to fruition here as the Giants get the win 28-20 in week one. And you can't get too far ahead of yourself, because as high as you are right now, you know, it's as simple to say they could come crashing right back to earth on Monday Night Football next week when they have to travel out to L.A. and play a Rams team that's, well, at least more rested now. They weren't rested going to Australia, but now they're rested coming back. Again, no Myles Garrett, but still, that's not going to be an easy test. For as quick as they look good, guys, as you know, Gerard, could turn around very quickly in the NFL.
3: Exactly. September, you really have to take with a grain of salt, because what you are right now does not mean you'll be that later. Injuries can take place, or simply put, you start reading the press clippings, and that is really a danger in New York, because right now everyone's just high on New York sports in general. So if these guys like Dart and Scatterbrook start to read the, I don't even say press clippings anymore, that's antiquated, their social media, and get caught up in that, then you can have a situation where you're not actually committed to the game and you're not committed to the season. You're more about the nightlife. And New York is probably the easiest place on earth to get distracted and not take care of business. So, yeah, all those things factor in. How are you approaching as a pro? Are you there at 4:30 in the morning, 5 o'clock in the morning? Or do you want to be a celebrity quarterback? All those things Jackson Dart has to consider and think about. Is it more about winning, or is it more about enjoying the nightlife that New York represents?
0: Yeah, well, I mean, he can enjoy it at least for one night, but which is
3: man, go home
0: tonight, right?
2: It's Sunday night, anyways. I mean, look, I was there last week, Zeno. I don't know how many places are still open these days. Sunday nights late. I'm being honest with you.
0: Everything should be open.
2: Sweetgreen wasn't open. I know it was Labor Day weekend, but Sweetgreen wasn't open past 6 o'clock. What are we doing?
0: I will say this much, Jackson Dart, and I want to talk more about his performance. You could see a different level of maturity and just sort of comprehensiveness in his game. And there were a couple of other things that were hallmarks of John Harbaugh, at least from his time in Baltimore, that we saw show up tonight for the New York Giants. When we get back, we'll hear from John Harbaugh and the Giants from their Week 1 win over the Cowboys. It's Game Night on ESPN Radio, the ESPN app at SiriusXM, Channel 80.
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0: a final from the Meadowlands. The New York football Giants 28, the Dallas Cowboys 20. Just the second time in the last decade, second time this millennium, Gerard, Sherry, Mark Zeno, that Big Blue has prevailed against those hated Cowboys on opening night of a regular season. Welcome into Game Night, presented by Progressive Insurance. Gerard, the defense of the Dallas Cowboys was such a talking point throughout the offseason. Christian Parker, new DC, comes in, just three starters from opening day 1 year ago. And yet here we are, the same results. Every statistic across the league last year, this was statistically speaking the worst defense in the NFL. And once again, they gave up 25 plus points. They officially now have given up the most games of which they've given up 25 points in the last 3 years. 11 of those games, they've now given up 25 plus. The Jets have given up 10, by the way. Should be noted, Zeno, as we're talking about New York being 2-0 to begin 2026. So, Gerard, just walk us through this idea of Christian Parker comes over from the Philadelphia Eagles. He is supposed to be the savant, first-time DC. He's going to fix all these ills. So what happened tonight?
1: Well, what happened tonight, it just goes to show you that just because you bring certain people into a position of power, that being a defensive coordinator in this case, does not mean that the issues that supplant the culture from taking to itself to a certain level into a different space aren't still there. I'm a true believer in the idea that the Dallas Cowboys will not be able to get to a certain place in time of being a championship caliber until the Jones family is not the primary persons that you look towards as far as decision making takes place. And as long as players are well aware of that, it's going to be hard for any coach to go in there and really exercise himself as the leader, as the true person in which the players are going to follow their dictations, due to the fact that, again, you look to the ownership for direction more so than the coaches. I know that may sound crazy to some, but I just truly believe that.
2: Look, we have no idea how good or bad the Cowboys defense is going to be at this point. One game sample size. I mean, yeah, I'm already seeing on Twitter, Cowboys defense ain't that good. Oh, good. Defense still the problem. If everything is a problem in week one, then please, why play the other 16 games at this point? Again, as a fan, I choose to look at the Giants and everything they did well tonight, and the things that they accentuated on. As an analyst, you look at the game overall. The second half tells you all you need to know. I mean, it was just both teams possessed the ball and controlled it well. It's just one of those things where, you know, because the Cowboys are on the losing end of this, we're going to sit there and tell you that they had a bad game. Now, look, the Giants, you know, racked up almost 400 yards. So, yeah, it didn't bode well for the Cowboys from that standpoint. But, I mean, it's not like they got totally outclassed or they got totally whooped up on. It was just when it's methodical like that, it tends to take a beating. And, oh, by the way, like I said, when the Giants hold on to the ball for basically a quarter more, yeah, your defense is going to look bad.
1: I love how you defend your picks. That's all this is right here. You defended your pick of the Cowboys because you know darn well that the Cowboys are a work in progress and that you cannot, until you're right, one game should not write a team off. But again, there's a trend here with the Cowboys and not paying that much attention to the defense in the first place. So I hear what you say, Mark, but I think this is more about you defending your pick more so what the Cowboys truly represent.
0: Let me throw a couple more stats at you boys while Mark Zeno collects his thoughts and prepares to make his case of why the Cowboys defense will bounce back from preseason game number four. I mean the season opener against the New York Giants. This is according to Sheil Kapadia over at The Ringer. Based on EPA per drive, the Cowboys had the worst defensive performance by any team in week one. It was worse than all but one of their defensive games last year. Among 574 games since the start of last year across the league, this one ranked 571st, seven possessions, four touchdowns. Touchdowns, one punt, one fumble, one clock ran out.
2: Okay. Look.
0: And again, it's the seven possessions, to your point, Zeno. Like, that's the big thing. Like, they did not have an opportunity to make, well, I take that back. They did have an opportunity to turn the ball over against the Giants. On the inverse, they did not have an opportunity to play with a lead, to have that Dallas Cowboys heralded offense go out of their way to create a situation where perhaps you could see this Cowboys defense and this pass rush tee off. But last I checked, Jerry was worried about stopping the run.
1: Yeah.
0: One, Jerry said, we need Kenny Clark. We need Quinn Williams. We got to stop the run. And wait. How many yards did the Giants? Oh, they ran for $165 tonight. Okay, cool. Just want to make sure we're all on the same page.
2: But if I told you coming into this game the Cowboys were going to only score 20 points, you would be like, what's wrong with the offense tonight? Why didn't the offense play better, right?
0: Yep.
2: This is an offense that's supposed to be able to get up and go. And let's give a little bit of credit here to the Giants defense, a revamped Giants defense that did know how to stop the run. And that's been something that was been plaguing this team for years, not being able to slow teams down up front. And so I'll keep reiterating the same phrase, Gerard. The adults are back in the room for the Giants. For a long time, they weren't there, and this has changed things.
1: Oh, absolutely, because you saw this with a lot of inexperienced head coaches today and coordinators, in that Harbaugh actually showed, it was a clinic, actually, if you go back and watch it, of complementary football and how important it is to understand when you want to run the football, when you want to pass the football, when you need to take into consideration that you have one of them, a highly touted offensive unit that can quickly score with the Cowboys. But what do? You keep them on the sideline by being diligent and patient with the idea we're going to run the football, especially if you can amass over 150-plus yards in the process. So, again, a lot of times you have coaches who just want to pass because they get scoring happy, and it puts the defense in a bind because, what, three and out, defense is back on the field, now they're tired. This gave the Giants defense a chance to actually make adjustments, get their legs, because one of the things that we don't talk enough about too, especially with guys not practicing or playing that much, is the conditioning level is not quite there yet either, this early stage of the season. So all those things factor in, and when you have the experience of a head coach like a Harbaugh, you recognize those things and you use it to your advantage.
0: And by the way, Harbaugh's not calling plays. It is the dynamic duo of Matt Nagy and Greg Roman up there in the booth, and that's what I think is even more impressive, Gerard. This is not just John Harbaugh instilling a sense of discipline on his roster. Mm-hmm. He has got former head coaches, former offensive coordinators elsewhere buying in to what he is selling. And it's a one-game sample size. But if you can get both staff and team buy-in, again, that's where, to Zeno's point, you just want to have the adults in the room. To my point, you just want to get back to equilibrium. You want to get back to being a professional outlet. I saw it in Jacksonville with Doug Peterson. That was the goal. It turned out year one, they went to the playoffs. And by golly, maybe the Giants will do that too. But the goal with bringing in Doug Peterson to Jacksonville was to get it back to being a professional outlet. That is what the Giants are trying to do, and they are on the right track so far, Zeno.
2: Through one game, you're 100% correct. They are. And I think that, you know, all things considered, you have to have a smile on your face if you're a Giants fan. If you're a Cowboys fan, you have some questions.

0: these things surface now and correct them. And once you hit November, December, be playing your best brand of football, because that means you're gearing towards the playoffs. So take your lumps now. But again, come November, December, we cannot be seeing that same brand of football being played, because that means you're not a for real football team.
1: Giants will head out to L.A. to face the Rams. So obviously that's a difficult task for this young squad. Zeno headed cross country. The Dallas Cowboys turn their attention to the Commanders, who are coming off a hard-fought loss against the Eagles. And so both these teams, quick turnarounds coming up.
2: Scheduling gods did them no favors, the Cowboys, by giving them two division games in the first 2 weeks. That's got to be outlawed at some point in time. Up next, we'll hear from both coaches. Let's start with the Giants on Game Night on ESPN Radio and the ESPN app.
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1: I'm John Ryder. 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
2: Mooney in motion to the right. Neighbors in the left slot. Dart back to throw. Protection holds. Fires to the end zone. Likely's there. Touchdown, Giants! That's why they brought Isaiah Likely here. A 15-yard touchdown catch, and the Giants turn the Prescott interception into a touchdown and have the lead.
1: Call on WFAN. The Giants control the clock, and they down the Cowboys 28-20. The

0: Jackson Dart. Three touchdown passes, two of those to Isaiah Likely. No turnovers in the victory. Cam Scadaboo had a touchdown run on New York's first drive. Vikings rack up 22 points in the fourth quarter to rally to knock off the Packers 39-22. Kyler Murray left earlier with a concussion. Carson Wentz replaced him, and he had three touchdown passes, two to Justin Jefferson. Eagles edged the Commanders 24-22. Jalen Hurts, three touchdown passes. Jaden Daniels with two TD passes in the loss, one to Stephon Diggs in his Washington debut. T.J. Watt gets his first career pick six. It was off of Cooper Rush in the Steelers' 20-13 win over the Falcons. Lions take the Saints 31-30 in overtime in Detroit. Sunday Night Baseball, Padres get their seventh straight win, getting past the Giants 6-4. San Diego now with a 2.5-game lead on Arizona for the final wild card. Yankees blank the Mets 2-0 behind Cam Schlittler, who gave up just one hit over six.
1: Hey, it's Michelle Smallman, and coming up Monday, Patrick Mahomes is officially back and ready to quiet all the doubters. So will his revenge tour start Monday night against the Broncos? It's on Sportsmanlike, 6 a.m. Eastern, right here on ESPN Radio, ESPN2, and ESPNU.
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3: Dart takes the snap, throws it again to Singletary on the left, he's to the five and in for the touchdown! Third touchdown pass for Jackson Dart, and they ran the same play over and over again, and the Giants widen their lead.
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4: 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She's Mia O'Brien. He's three-time Super Bowl champ Gerard Cherry. I'm Mark Zinno. 1-0 New York Giants atop the NFC East. Ah, it feels so good. Doesn't it? Almost as good as the Jaguars being 1-0 atop the AFC South.
5: Only team in the AFC South that's 1-0. Unfortunately, that means we cannot say the same about the team that Gerard Cherry covers in the Cleveland Browns.
4: Not only that, his former team, the Patriots, also 0-1. Boo-hoo!
6: Well, I got other teams I could choose from now.
4: Oh, well, you do have the Bengals still, right?
6: No, I got the Eagles I could choose from. I played for them.
4: Okay.
5: And they're 1-0.
6: Well, the Saints took an L, so can't cheer.
5: But they do get they get brownie
4: points. They get
5: points.
4: The moral victory.
5: They went to overtime, yeah. Despite the fact that their quarterback started out in the first half 10 of 22 for 85 yards and an interception. And then he finished with the best passing yard number of the entire weekend.
4: By the way, that open you heard courtesy of WFAN again. The Giants win 28-20. It was John Harbaugh's first win as head coach of the New York Giants, and he took to the podium after the game.
7: Okay, appreciating y'all being here. Heck of a win. I'm really proud of our players and everybody in the organization. But first of all, I just want to we talked to our guys about being humble and about putting giving credit where credit is due. And you know, faith is a big component of what we do. However, guys define that. And for me, it's our Lord and Savior Jesus Christ and our faith in our Creator. And start with that. Heart's in the right place. And I think that kind of epitomizes a little bit about the way the guys played. It was a team effort. It was a hard-fought game against an opponent in an unbelievable environment. This crowd, I'm telling you, man, the parking lot was off the chain driving in here. It was packed. I'm talking like 4.5 hours before the game. I get here early now, you know, and I'm thinking it's going to be easy to get in here, and it wasn't. And then the stadium was just absolutely electric from beginning to end. The sideline was electric. Or the game, I mean, the whole thing was just quite an environment. It was really great to be a part of it. And to see our guys step up in that environment, to handle all that, and to focus on the football, okay? It wasn't perfect. There's a lot of things that we can do a lot better, but it was a winning effort. And when they had to make the plays, they made those plays. And that's what ended up winning the game. Seeing them finish the way we did on offense was tremendous. So with that, what questions do you have?
8: Taking everything into consideration the first time with New York under the lights against Cowboys. I mean, where does this one rank for you, and how much did this one mean for you?
7: You know, it's funny. It's number one. It's number one because it's the one right now, you know, and My dad always says that. He'll say this in the car on the way home. He'll say, John, you've never had a better win than that. He says it every time, you know, and I'm going to tell you, I think this time it might be true, you know, but this was really special because these guys, these players, these guys who have believed from the beginning, who don't bat an eye, who just try to do the right thing every single day, who try to be on point. And even when they're not on point, they're willing to bounce back and make it right. All right? Maybe there's a mistake. Maybe there's a false start, but we come back to the next play and we find a way to make a play and erase the mistake and make it right, make it better. Buying into that kind of a mindset just in practice and seeing it happen in the game, that's what, as a coach, you feel so good about.
9: John, the end of the first half, you get the false start penalty. It's 3rd and 9. And, you know, I know I'm thinking maybe you kind of take the foot off the gas, maybe settle for a field goal. What did you see from your quarterback in that spot and your team to go down there and punch one in?
7: All right, well, I thought we had a really good game plan. You know, I give Matt a lot of credit and all the coaches a lot of credit. The coaching staff, offensive coaching staff, really works really well together. I know we've talked about that. And they had a lot of good plays in that we felt were plays that could be, you know, difference-making plays in the game, gotta-have-it type plays. And that was one of those calls. The first touchdown run was one of those calls, too, that you try to just create plays that are gonna make a difference for you. So they did a great job with that. And then seeing the quarterback execute the way he did. And he had a lot on his plate, too. And we can get better in and out of the huddle, to the line, calling the plays, all those kind of things, operation. But I thought Jackson did a great job of managing that because there was a lot for him to manage. And then making the plays. I mean, he made some throws, man. I mean, some of the throws, like to Likely on the sideline, some of those throws were just pinpoint accurate type throws. It was a great performance by Jackson.
0: Look, a lot of positives, as he said. You know, Gerard, it's in coach's nature to always say, a lot of things we can do better. I don't know, feel pretty damn good to me, but I'm not an NFL coach. But nonetheless, you know, I mean, you could sit there and pick apart and look through the finer details of this whole thing. But if there was something that stood out to you that the Giants would need to improve on, did anything jump off the page?
6: It would just be John's going to harp on the penalties because when you start playing the upper echelon teams in the National Football League, that's going to be the difference between you winning or losing. And that free yardage that you're giving away, you can't afford to do that. So that's something that you identify now, you work on it, and then you establish yourselves and you don't do that. And then that just builds more and more confidence with the squad of, hey, man, when we focus on things and we're intentional, we can get the job done. And that's ultimately what it boils down to. Having something that you're focusing on and then going out there and executing and accomplishing it, that builds confidence. That builds continuity. That's been a key word we've said all through the night. And that's where it starts, by putting it to the practice field and then taking it to the game field and actually seeing it take place. So I would say with them, it's going to be more about limiting the penalties because you really appreciate the running game was strong, passing game was effective, and defense kept a very high-powered offense out of the end zone.
5: I want to go back to the last question that John Harbaugh was asked, and Zeno, it's something I know you've been dying to talk about here on game night on ESPN radio, and that is the play of the quarterback. 23 of 29, 230 yards, 3 passing touchdowns. Jackson Dart, 54 yards on the ground, to be fair. It's not like he's still not using his legs on 11 carries, but it just felt like he was in much more control comparatively to a season ago. Certainly the knock on him in his rookie campaign, boys, was the idea of being reckless, a gambler, a gunslinger, gambler in the good sense, you know, like trying to place the ball in areas and trying to fit it through windows that you really should not be trying to attempt as a rookie quarterback or any quarterback for that matter. Zeno, I'm curious your perspective as a Giants fan when it came to Jackson Dart's opening performance in year 2.
0: If there was one thing I was certain of when John Harbaugh arrived to coach the Giants, because I was covering the Ravens when John Harbaugh showed up to turn that franchise into a Super Bowl winner. And he was given the task, albeit through unforeseen circumstances, that Kyle Bowler got sick and Kyle Bowler got hurt. And I forget who the backup was there at the time. There was somebody else. And it was a black quarterback. I can't remember who it is. But anyway, it'll come to me in a minute. But he got sick, and Joe Flacco had to start game one. And the Ravens went out and won game one, and the rest was history, obviously, because Joe Flacco never relinquished the job in Baltimore until Lamar Jackson showed up. But I say all that to say the one thing he was really good at was keeping a young quarterback in situations where they limit his exposure for mistakes.
6: Troy Smith.
5: Yeah, it was an illness.
0: Thank you very much.
5: Troy
0: right
5: Smith
0: there,
5: was sick.
0: Troy Smith.
5: Yep, and Kyle Bowler had the season-ending injury. Yep,
0: we had a season, and Troy Smith was hurt. I knew. I remember it was a black quarterback, but because he started the last game of the season the year before. In Miami, and I went down there to cover that game. Anyway, you take me down memory lane, Gerard, but thank you. But the point is that he limits your quarterback's exposure to mistakes. And the way he designed his offense, look, there weren't a lot of deep shots taken down the field. They did not try to stretch the field. They stayed underneath. There was a lot of swing passes. There was a lot of crossing routes underneath where things were open. Look, and I even remember remarking at one point how Jackson Dart did an excellent job at layering the ball over Sean. Mm-hmm. Right into the hands of Malik Nabers. Like, you know, that's a great throw, and it's a great pass, and I'm not taking anything away from Dart saying, oh, the scheme was easy or anything like that, but it's just those situations where you ask him to stay within himself, do a little bit more, and try to grow and become a little bit more capable in certain areas. They don't ask you to do everything all in one shot. So Harbaugh's very good about that, and I am not surprised to see Dart sort of flourish in this whole thing. I still think Jackson Dart needs to learn that. You know the guys wearing different colored jerseys, the big, fat, fast ones who keep running at you? You can't just, like, stand there and, you know, let them hit you. Like, that's a bad idea over the long haul for your career. I don't know everything, but it seems like those, you know, big, fast guys who are running at you trying to knock your head off, you might want to get out of the way sometimes.
6: You're right, especially in the long term, that you want to get out of the way and be smart with how you take abuse on your body.
0: Yeah.
6: But there are times, too, where your teammates, okay, if you stand in that pocket, you take that shot to make sure that your teammate gets that pass and they know you're going to get beat down. That's how you also get mad respect in the locker room as well from your teammates, and that they know you're taking punishment, but you're still sacrificing your body. And that's one of the key things. If you're going to be a leader in an NFL locker room in particular, you have to be sacrificial with your body.
0: Respect ain't supposed to hurt, bruh.
6: Yeah.
0: It's supposed to feel good.
6: That's one thing you will learn is that if something's going to hurt, if you're going to go on a championship run, and it's the thing that I don't get why teams don't understand this, you're going to have to pay a price. I used to hear Bill say this all the time. He was absolutely right. It's going to be something exacted and extolled from you. That's just the way it is. So everyone who thinks it's like, okay, we don't have to practice as hard, we don't have to do as much, you're kidding yourself. It is ultra marathon to win a championship, and to be on that path is going to be physically tasking, and you have to be willing and ready to pay that price. And maybe just for the Giants, they're figuring that out, because Harbaugh can certainly speak to it because he knows what he's doing, because he's been to that place before where it's required to want to be a champion.
5: Dare I quote Todd Monken, Gerard Cherry, with you on the program? Did he not say today there's no testimony without a test? That was with regards to the Cleveland Browns in a very different situation, but I think the same can be said for the New York Giants, what Jackson Dart has been to and been through and what lies ahead. I do want to note Malik Nabers did play in this game, 6 catches on 9 targets for 69 yards, and I think that you saw the impact that a number one wide receiver in this offense can have. And I think you also saw Isaiah Likely, who, look, I understand that the traditional inline wide tight end is in vogue in 2026, but there's still room for this guy at the table. I'll tell you that much, or at the very least in this offense, where you also have a fullback and Patrick Ricard following John Harbaugh up the road to New Jersey.
0: Well, and you also saw all of that in Baltimore when Mark Andrews was coming up.
5: But Mark Andrews, I would argue, is more of, because he and Likely were together, right? And so they have Theo Johnson. He's playing more of that Mark Andrews role, Likely as more of the hybrid. There's absolutely a role for him. 2 touchdowns tonight.
0: No, I understand. But again, the tight end, just in general, being a high focal part of what Harbaugh wants to do offensively.
5: Yep, very true.
6: They got a fullback. Think about that.
5: Exactly. No one's running 13 personnel quite like John Harbaugh. I'll tell you that much.
0: I mean, he had Kyle Juszczyk for years when they won a Super Bowl before he went to San Fran. And it's always been a part of what Harbaugh has done. All right. Up next, we'll head to the other locker room for the sadness that is the Dallas Cowboys. That's next. Game Night on ESPN Radio.
1: 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Patrick Mahomes is officially back and ready to quiet all the doubters. But will his revenge tour start Monday night against the Broncos? 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

0: It was a very complete win for the Giants.
1: Here's the worst part about it. They bullied this Dallas team.
0: They bullied them. Especially in the first half. This is not the way the Cowboys want to play. It's not what they want to put on film, and it's there forever and ever. Mike Tomlin is fond of saying the standard is the standard. It's something in which Brian Schottenheimer thoroughly concurs, and tonight the standard was not met.
2: That's 105.3 The Fan in Dallas, where it is disappointment, unlike just in the shadow of the Big Apple, as the Giants beat the Cowboys 28-20 in week one. First time they've done that, Mia, since 2016.
3: Yes,
2: in a
3: sir.
2: Week one opener.
3: Mm-hmm.
2: Because, you know, as Giants fans, we're kind of nauseated by this week one Giants-Dallas, you know, game that happens every single year because we never win it until now. G-Man, baby, yeah. Well, it was a disappointing effort, to say the least, from the Cowboys. And let's hear from their head coach, Brian Schottenheimer.
4: Yeah, I thought overall we were really, as a football team, we were pretty poor. You know, just give Coach Harbaugh and his team a bunch of credit. They were the more physical team tonight. That's certainly not our standard. That's certainly not how we see our identity playing. They shoved us around in the running game. We couldn't get the running game going on offense. Situationally, they were outstanding. Did a really good job of you know, keeping the ball away from us in the second half. You know, I think they had the ball for 36 minutes, 40 seconds. So, you know, this is a humbling business. You know, we got humbled tonight, and that's what I told the guys. And we lost mile one of a 17-mile marathon, and we have to be better, and we will be better. The only way to do that is get back to work.
5: Problems on third down, just getting them off the field.
4: Yeah, there's different things. You know, I want to look at the film, but I mean, we're turning guys free to the flat. You know, one of the things, not an excuse, guys, we did not play well. But you got young players, and young player closes, and Jackson Dart boots and gets outside. We don't push three different times to the fucking flat route, excuse my language. Those are going to happen, and we have to coach the young players better. But when you play young players, it's part of the deal, and they need to learn quickly.
6: Clarence Hill deal, us Cowboys, not being able to get to the quarterback. Is that part of you getting the ball out? Can you talk about, we've been talking about pass rush, needing the pass rush, improving the pass rush. There was no pass rush.
4: Yeah, he's an athletic guy. We did not get enough pressure on him. He looked pretty comfortable back there, you know, Clarence, when you look at it. And, again, I thought, you know, we had some good shots on the ball, but the pass rush does have to be better, for sure.
6: And offensively, I mean, can you talk about Dak's interception at the end of the half and how killer that was?
4: Yeah. Yeah, you know, he was trying to throw it away, and he didn't get enough on it. And that happens, but it was a big momentum swing. They went down, scored, and they got the ball in the second half, and they scored. And that's unfortunately what we call a double dip, and they double dipped us. And I thought, you know, we offensively responded very well. We just didn't get enough ops there late, but certainly did not come out of the game very fast on either side.
7: Brian Todd Archer with ESPN. I think you only had six possessions. Real possessions, maybe only a couple there in the second half. What's it like being on the sideline knowing you believe you can move the ball, but you never get a chance?
4: Yeah, I mean, you know, we needed to be better on offense in the first half, Todd. I thought, you know, again, they pushed us around a little bit up front. You know, their defensive line, our running game, there's way too much penetration early in the game. Javonte was running into frickin', you know, a wall, you know, in the beginning of the game. And we made some good adjustments at halftime, but you know, it's a team game. I said to the guys, you know, we win together, we lose together. Disappointed. We're going to get back to work, but that's certainly not our standard. It's not what we expected to do tonight, but it's what happened. And so we'll take the pain that goes with it, and we're going to start, you know, immediately working to get it better.
2: Well,
3: no one makes cussing just seem casual, like Brian Schottenheimer. He said it so pleasantly that you almost just, like, you know, you let it happen almost. You know?
2: Well, and it did happen, but
3: didn't mean to make it happen here on ESPN Radio. But at the same time, I think it kind of speaks to the ethos of, to your point, Gerard, of a coach who is obviously answering to an ownership group that, of any ownership group in the NFL, is commanding from the top, and at the same time also has the respect of his players, and also doesn't want to make that big much of a big deal out of week one.
8: Exactly. And at the same time, too, I hear this and I'm saying to myself, it could also be a blessing in disguise, because when you get bullied, dominated, emasculated, however you want to qualify it, there's opportunity right there for Schottenheimer to play on the sensitivities of these men, because you don't get to the National Football League by being bullied and dominated. So if he can find a way to take that message and cultivate it to one in which we will never play this brand of football again and be embarrassed like this, the Cowboys will be better for it. Because here's the thing, it's still a gladiator sport. And if you don't take the approach of being the more physical one out there along with execution, this is going to be a week in and week out proposition for the Cowboys. So there's something to be learned here early on. And it goes back to what you were saying in support of what you're saying, Zeno, in that they can learn from this and be a much better football team down the road. But the key part is learning from it and doing something about it.
2: Here was my other takeaway from Brian Schottenheimer, other than the potty mouth. When he talked about Dak Prescott trying to throw the ball away, ends up being a pick. The Giants turn it into points, and then they get the ball right after half and turn it into points again. That's a mistake that Dak at this point in his career just can't make. I mean, again, there's sometimes taking the sack is just okay. It's just an okay alternative to what went on there. And it was just a bad idea. More than anything else, and you expect better of it. And here's Dak after the game on how bad does it feel to lose the first game of the week.
9: Yeah, I mean, it sucks to lose. Damn sure sucks to lose the first one to this team, a division game, but still optimistic. That doesn't change our goals, doesn't change how we feel about our team. As I said, credit to those guys that they beat us tonight. This is a marathon, though. It's a long season, and we're going to respond. We've got great leaders, and I feel confident in just even the message and the feel in the locker room after that. Guys are pissed off. Nobody's more disappointed than the players in that locker room and the coaches and everybody that put this game plan together and attempted to go out there and execute it and failed to do so. And as I said, credit to those guys. They'll have to see us again, and we've got to turn the page and got another division game next week at home.
2: Real quick, Gerard, for a guy like Dak, I mean, we expect better of him. He's probably going to get too much blame here, but what did you think of his performance?
8: I mean, you're right. You can't make those type of mistakes if you're Dak, and you have to do a much better job of distributing the football and just ultimately leading this team. And even that means to the defensive side, to where you take on the onus of, hey, guys, we got to play a better brand, because the best locker rooms are the ones in which player accountability is leading the way and not coaches.
2: All right. Up next, it'll be the never-duplicated Gerard Cherry's Power 5. Cowboys won't be in it. We'll find out who is next. It's game night on ESPN Radio.
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1: I'm John Ryder. Sunday Night Football goes to the Giants. They win their opener 28-20 over the Cowboys. Jackson Dart, three touchdown passes, a pair of those to Isaiah Likely. The other New York team wins their opener as well. Jets coast past the Titans 23-10 in Nashville. Breece Hall, 102 yards rushing and a touchdown. Third overall pick in this year's draft, making an impact and an upset in L.A.
2: Harris is in the slot on the right. Stomp with the right foot, the snap. Love with a handoff, looking left, looking for space. At the five, stiff arm to the pylon. He's in for a touchdown, Cardinals. It's Jeremiah Love with his first NFL touchdown.
1: Call on Arizona Sports 98.7 FM as the Cardinals knock off the Chargers 26-14. Eagles over the Commanders 24-22. Vikings rally with 22 points in the fourth quarter to stun the Packers 39-22. Kyler Murray knocked out early with a concussion, replaced by Carson Wentz with three touchdown passes, two to Justin Jefferson. Bengals over the Buccaneers 33-27. Lions take the Saints 31-30 in overtime. Detroit, New Orleans could have won the game with a two-point conversion, but failed. Jaguars blast the Browns 34-10. Trevor Lawrence, four touchdown passes, four different receivers. And the Ravens hammer the Colts on the road 31-23. Derrick Henry, three touchdown runs, also moves into third place in all-time rushing touchdowns. The U.S. knocks out France 97-79 in Berlin, winning their fifth straight World Cup title. Rhonda Stewart, 22 points, was named the World Cup MVP.
3: Hey, this is Rich Eisen. 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

0: 1 of the 2026 NFL season. It's Game Night on ESPN Radio, the ESPN app, Sirius XM Channel 80, presented by Progressive Insurance, alongside the three-time Super Bowl champ, Jerrod Cherry, and the nearly incomparable Mia O'Brien. I'm Mark Zeno. And we get to this point in the program here on Sunday evenings into Monday morning here on the East Coast, where our Super Bowl champ decides that he knows more than everybody else and ranks out his often duplicated, never imitated, Jerrod Cherry's Power Five.
1: That's the way to go, fellas. Attaboy, there you go.
2: Time for Jerrod Cherry's Power Five.
3: They're playing better than everyone else in the National Football League.
2: Real rankings from the host with real rings. Number five.
3: That's right. At number five, this was a challenging one for me because I really wanted to base tonight off the quality of the opponent. But what I witnessed personally in Jacksonville today, the Jaguars enter at number five in my power ranking with plenty of room to move up if they keep playing the way in which they played today. So at number five, I have the Jacksonville Jaguars.
4: You know what I'm going to tell you to that, Jerrod? Liam Cohen's glad you only put him at five. That gives him that little edge, that little bit of bulletin board material to say, okay, see, they're doubting us. This small market team, as we once again ascend to Mile High next week, where Sean Payton will inevitably also make a comment about that small market team. By the way, Zeno, I've been saving this stat because I know you've been dying to hear more Liam Cohen propaganda on the program. Today was Liam Cohen's 14th win as a head coach and as the head coach of the Jaguars. That ties in with Gus Bradley for the fifth most wins by a head coach in franchise history. Liam Cohen has coached 18 games in Jacksonville. Gus Bradley coached 62.
0: Yeah. Way to climb up the charts there, big fella. Look, I don't disagree. I mean, Liam Cohen is going to continue to elevate this team to places that not many people thought they were going to go, and I'm here for all of it, so I don't disagree. Yes, the Jaguars still have a lot to prove. Right? And I think it's fair to say that at this point in time. I don't think we're slighting them in any size, way, shape, or form. But it was impressive what they did today, especially up against a defense as good as the one in Cleveland.
2: Number four.
3: At number four, I have the Baltimore Ravens. And it's really simple. I think the Colts are going to be a decent football team. And the Ravens pretty much dismantled them, dominated them in all facets of the football game. So the Ravens are at number four.
4: Yeah, we really... Go ahead, Zeno.
0: This may be something only I pay attention to, but it is worth noting. The way this game was bet today by some of the sharpest people out there, it was bet like they knew the outcome. Everybody was on the Colts plus 3.5 today. Everybody thought the home dog was going to turn around and pull off a little mini upset. The Ravens smoked them, and they made it look easy. And for a team last year that started out 8-1 and looked like, oh my God, look what Daniel Jones has done, Jonathan Taylor and everything else, the Ravens made them look small market.
4: I would ask, is this more indicative, that final result, that final score, which we haven't brought up yet, Ravens 41, Colts 23, is that more indicative of the Ravens or the Colts? But obviously, if the Ravens are at number four in the power ranking, that suggests it's more indicative of who the Baltimore Ravens are. To which I say this, Declan Doyle, start getting those resumes printed. Start getting those, hey, he's the next young, up-and-coming play caller. Very weird for me, boys, because he was a freshman in college in Iowa City, and obviously his dad was a strength and conditioning coach when I was out there covering the Iowa Hawkeyes, and now he could be an NFL head coach in less than 6 months' time.
0: I have a question. Somebody call on me.
4: Yes. Zeno. Oh,
0: Zeno. Thank you. Thank you. Maybe, just maybe, you know, the Colts are not that good yet. Not taking anything away from the Ravens, but like, you know, the Colts last year were a team that
4: schedule in the NFL the first half of the year. Continue.
0: Right. But you know, look, with how successful they were running the game, they were playing with a bunch of leads, they were forcing teams to throw, and they were able to control the tempo of the game. The Ravens just showed you, and oh, by the way, the other takeaway from the game is I kind of felt like the Ravens defense returned a little bit. Maybe Jesse Minter brought that back to Baltimore, because last year that Ravens defense was a problem. And when you look at the game, you know, Jonathan Taylor did have 98 yards rushing and two touchdowns, but, you know, Daniel Jones was rendered relatively ineffective all game long. And, you know, maybe the Ravens' defense is the better part of that team at this point.
4: Also, Daniel Jones tore his Achilles in December. We really expected him to be at peak performance on September the 14th. That's unrealistic, folks.
0: No, and listen, a relatively moderate day for Lamar Jackson, too. Just, I mean, it was 17 of 25. He did have 324 yards passing and completed, you know, passes to, I think, 10 different receivers today. So he certainly spread the ball around. Zay Flowers at 150 yards in the game and a tutty. What's next?
2: Number three.
3: And this is where it starts to get, in my mind, controversial.
4: Uh-oh.
3: And interesting.
4: Oh.
3: At number three, we're going to go with the Chicago Bears.
4: Regression candidate of Mia O'Brien and Mark Zeno on the ESPN Rank'em series.
3: Why are you two hating on the Bears? I mean, 59 points.
0: Okay.
3: That's nothing to look sideways at by any stretch of the imagination.
0: I'm not looking sideways at it. But again, remember, they had the best turnover differential in the league last year. They had the best one-score record of any team in the league last year. Like, those things don't usually show up in back-to-back years. Look, at some point in time, Chicago is going to go face a team that is not going to give up 59 points, and the question is, how do they react to that? So I don't disagree with your assessment. I'm not saying your pick is wrong or bad, or it would bother me. I'm just not ready to crown that team yet.
4: Not to add more fuel to the fire, Gerard, but they were 5-2 when trailing in the final 2 minutes of ball games last year. That is a stat that cannot be replicated year over year.
3: Man, that just shows they're winners.
0: Oh, my God. Now you're just poking the bear instead of tick me off.
3: I'm really about to make you mad now. Let's get to number two.
2: Number two.
3: At number two, it is the Buffalo Bills.
0: Mm. You're ticking me off. Just stop it. Did you see Superman today?
3: And that's
0: he probably needs to send a fruit basket over to that guy who dropped an interception in the end zone for Houston. I forget who it was.
3: That's the problem.
4: Amari Lassiter.
0: Thank you.
3: He's always Superman. At some point, granted, to his credit, he does it early. He does it often. At some point, can they just blow a team out? Can they not make these come down to the last minute
0: That's a fair question.
3: This is a good team.
0: It is a good team, and to your point, it is a fair. You would expect them to be more in control of games. But look, I'll say one thing here: give credit. Josh Allen had never beat the Texans yet, and he figured out a way to do it today. Maybe a little bit of luck, but hey, sometimes that's what good teams make. Good teams make good luck, and to go on the road against that defense and put up 36 points, that ain't no easy task.
4: I also want to give credit, Zeno, to a roster that I'll raise my hand, and I will say this. I thought it was decaying before our very eyes. Mm-hmm. And to see Dalton Kincaid break out for 130 receiving yards.
0: Yeah, that was good.
4: Excuse me. There comes the cough.
0: It gets you all choked up like it does me. It's good to see Dalton Kincaid back in the fold. Look, here's the other part, Mia. If Josh Allen actually starts to have receiving weapons, I mean, DJ Moore had a 100-yard day as well. If he starts to have multiple receiving weapons, imagine with James Cook in the backfield how hard that team's going to be to defend. It's going to look very 2022 Chiefs-esque if they have that kind of receiving core.
4: Okay, I've cleared my throat. 130 receiving yards, the most by a Bills tight end since 1967. Also, if they can actually get an interior push along the defensive line, Deion Walker, sack, two run stuffs, that is big time. And that suggests to me Jim Leonard cooking on the defensive side in his first game calling plays for the Buffalo Bills.
0: And I feel like when we get to number one, there might be a little bit of a power surge, pun intended.
2: Number one.
3: Now, for number one, I want to throw this caveat out there. It would be the Denver Broncos because I think they're going to beat the Chiefs tomorrow, but they haven't played yet, so I can't crown them. But I am going to crown a team that went to Australia a week in advance, didn't play games, just showing up 48 hours or less onto a whole entire part of the hemisphere, let alone a continent, which is all the same thing. And then on top of that, this team that they beat was heralded as one of the top five rosters of all time.
0: Yeah, that was an overreaction.
3: Hey, but we're in the overreaction business.
0: We are.
3: So with that being said, right now at the top of my Power Five is a team that hails from the West Coast, that being the San Francisco 49ers.
0: I don't disagree, and I'll tell you why.
3: What? I just knew you would.
0: Well, here, let me explain, okay? You did slight the Bills here a little bit. But that said, you know, substation aside and all the, you know, power issues that they're dealing with right next to where they practice, when the Niners are healthy, they are one of the toughest teams to beat in this league. I mean, it's always been the case for the 49ers that the injury bug, you know, ends up destroying that whole team, whether it's Brock Purdy, whether in years past with Deebo Samuel, whether it's been Christian McCaffrey, whether it's been Joey Bosa, Fred Warner, whoever it may be. Like, if they can find a way to stay healthy, that is their division. They are the best team in that division when they are healthy.
4: Because they're the best coach team.
0: Yep.
4: Dare I say it?
0: It's not that hard to say.
4: Additionally, we've sat here. I said it 5 minutes ago before I had the coughing fit. Daniel Jones is less than a year removed from an Achilles tear, and I do not expect him to look 100% in 2026. By the way, boys, George Kittle, when did he get injured? But that season-ending injury in January? Mm-hmm. He sure looked 100%. Fred Warner, banged up last year, looked 100%.
3: Yeah,
4: Nick
3: did.
4: Bosa, I don't have the get-off time in front of me, but he was light years faster than many of the defensive ends who I saw who were not coming off of a season-ending injury in 2025. And so that is where, for me, the Niners, the substation aside, have somehow defied that expectation of historically being banged up and then the next year it being a slow start by what they showed on Thursday night.
0: Do we assume now that maybe, just maybe, that substation is something like the Fantastic Four, where they start to get extra powers?
4: No, that's the Immortal Chamber. That's what Matthew Stafford went in.
0: Oh, okay.
4: That's the power thing.
0: All right.
4: Well, I think that he needs to go back into that.
0: Maybe they will have superpowers here and end up back in the Super Bowl. And that is Gerard's Never Duplicated Power 5. I can't wait till next week when you screw it up and put somebody in there who absolutely does not belong. That said, before we get to next week, we got to finish out week one of the NFL Monday Night Football Broncos Chiefs preview coming up next. Game Night on ESPN Radio.
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0: and on ESPN Radio, the ESPN app. Mark Zeno, three-time Super Bowl champ, Gerard Cherry, Mia O'Brien with you guys. We get set to close out week one on Monday Night Football. You'll hear it and see it right on ESPN. We'll get the Chiefs and the Broncos in an AFC West matchup. Patrick Mahomes in his career against Denver, guys, 14-2. Patrick Mahomes has never lost at home to the Denver Broncos in his career. Now, last year in the final week of the season, the Broncos beat the Chiefs in Kansas City, but remember, no Mahomes in that game because of the knee injury. So I, for one, am with you, Gerard Cherry, and I am on an island because everybody who I know who is sharp in the betting world loves Kansas City tomorrow night. I circled this game the day the schedule came out and said Broncos are winning that game. So Broncos plus 2.5, Broncos money line for me. But Andy Reid, head coach of the Chiefs, we'll have Patrick Mahomes back under center, and he answers when he knew Mahomes would be ready to go in week one.
1: He was calculating it pretty early. So when he was doing his MRI, he goes, "I'm coming back." So there was no hesitation. I was there when he was getting his MRI, so I had a chance to see it and hear it. So, yeah, I don't doubt anything he puts his mind to.
0: Now, I have seen this little thing, at least in the sports betting world, of quarterbacks who don't play in the preseason and the games going under the total. Now, I bring up that to say, number one, Patrick Mahomes typically did play in the preseason in previous years. He did not play this year. And I would also add that the game staying low scoring favors the Broncos a heck of a lot more than it favors the Chiefs. Because at this point, the Chiefs has the better defense. And if let's just assume the offenses are equal at this point. Give me the team with Sean Payton as the coach on offense more than anybody else. And I don't know. If the Denver Broncos want to own this division, this is a game they have to learn to win. And I think this is as vulnerable as we've seen the Chiefs in years, guys.
2: Yeah, I'm right there with you. So you believe that the Chiefs have a better defense, though, than the Broncos?
0: No, other way around.
2: Okay. Yeah, because I was like, I'm with you with that. I think the Broncos are just a balanced football team, and we saw what happens when any quarterback, let alone Pat Mahomes, is in a situation when you can generate a pass rush without blitzing and just get to a guy simply on your, in this case, they run a 3-4, with your pressure package of guys up front just getting to the quarterback as opposed to blitzing. That's going to help your cause, and you know they love to turn the football over as well. So I just think the Chiefs are in a situation where they're just on that decline that happens to dynasty. They're just in that space now, and that's what we're seeing take place, and the Broncos are ascending. So that's why I anticipate the Broncos winning this football game.
3: Don't forget, the quarterback for the Broncos is also coming off of a quote-unquote season-ending injury, a long rehab. And so while we did see Bo Nix in the preseason, we didn't see Patrick Mahomes. The expectation for what Bo Nix could be in 2026, I think, is also has to come with a little bit of a an asterisk on it, boys, just because we know that Sean Payton has built an offensive ecosystem around his signal caller where he is not the focal point. He has made it to where the run game, the skill players, I can't wait to see what the acquisition of Jalen Waddle is going to mean for this offense in terms of its verticality. That is all fun and good, but ultimately, let's see what the quarterback can do. Let's also see what this first-time play caller, because it won't be Sean Payton calling plays, it'll be Davis Webb calling plays for the first time for the Broncos. Let's see what that looks like before we put all of our goods in that basket comparatively to what we do know in Kansas City, with an asterisk over there of what does Kenneth Walker mean for Andy Reid and the evolution of that offense.
0: Well, and I mean, look, if Kenneth Walker is supposed to be the guy who is supposed to supplement some production from Patrick Mahomes, and we're going to hear from Mahomes here in a minute, I don't know that running into the teeth of the Broncos defense, even with Kenneth Walker, seems like a whole sound strategy if you're Kansas City. And I'll ask you guys this question before we hear from Mahomes. Outside of winning the game, what do we measure Mahomes' success at for his first game back from this injury? Like, what is it supposed to be? Is there a number? Is there a stat line? I know it's hard to sort of forecast that without seeing the game itself to see how he actually played. But, I mean, expectation-wise, it's like, do we really believe that Mahomes is, you know, going to have this blow-up game where he's going to throw for 350, particularly not against his defense?
2: I don't see him doing that against his defense. And just on a side note, too, I mean, Sean Payton can easily overrule Webb. Be like, nah, we're not running that. And so you always got to take that into mind with a head coach like Sean Payton having the ability to do just that. Because if he doesn't like something, you know he's not going to let it be called.
3: Oh, but come on. Davis Webb only stayed because he's getting a call plays, yeah. Gerard. You know this. I'm just kidding. My expectations to put a number on it, Zeno, for Patrick Mahomes, just win. I could see a world where he passes for $190, mm-hmm. one touchdown, he runs for one more, and that's enough. That's enough for this team to win a football game because they find a way to run the ball. They also find a way, and this is a really important stat when talking about the Kansas City Chiefs in 2026. They were 28th in turnovers total last year. The ball just did not bounce their way. I do not see that replicating. I see them as a prime candidate, the opposite of regression. I see them as the team that goes, not from worst, but certainly in the bottom third of the league to the top third of the league when it comes to forcing turnovers like we become accustomed to with Steve Spagnuolo's defense.
0: Let's hear from Patrick Mahomes on how ready he is to play in week one.
4: You got to go out there and be yourself. Like I've built up the strength. I've built up all the days of rehab so that I can be myself. You know, I'm gonna keep myself out of harm's way like I always will. Not try to take big hits and stuff like that. But I'm a competitor. I signed up for this, and I'm gonna go out there and play football. And I think that's how I've always rolled, no matter what it is. And that's how I'll probably roll the rest of my career.
0: Well, I'm glad he's rolling, but
3: Will the offense be rolling? That's the big question, because I think independent of the injury, it needs to take the next step in its evolution one way or another.
0: I mean, he's always had good success against the Broncos, as I just mentioned. It's just a question of whether he can do it this year coming off the injury against what is probably one of the more elite pass rushes in the NFL as well. Like, there's a lot of challenges in front of him in this particular game, Gerard.
2: Yeah, it certainly is. But again, we go back to the idea that they're on the decline and the Broncos are ascending. It's really that simple. Everyone can see it. And granted, you expect them to put up a fight because they have championship qualities in their DNA. So I'll respect that. But at the end of the day, they're a dying dynasty.
3: I still need to see it two seasons in a row. Otherwise, they're still the boogeyman. They're still the boogeyman until they're not. I'm going to give Andy Reid one more

0: We'll see how they show up tomorrow night on Monday Night Football right here on ESPN. That's it for here on Game Night. SportsCenter All Night with Jay Reynolds up next. 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
17: 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He's following Likely and walks in for the touchdown untouched.
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18: 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It's fires. Complete. Got a first down and more. It's got it.
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19: There's the snap. Four-man rush, back to pass. Fires, looking down on a post, complete for the touchdown.
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20: 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We had a number of storylines in the NFL heading into this season. The Rams stay healthy enough to play on their home field for the Super Bowl. Will the Browns quarterback situation be the correct call this season.

0: How much will the Bears score this year? And we also saw the Dallas Cowboys make moves this offseason, positioning themselves to be a contender in the NFC. Teddy Bruschi on Sunday NFL Countdown, taking Dallas as his team to represent the NFC in the Super Bowl. Cowboys opening the season on the road in the Meadowlands. The New York City area, of course, capping a weekend of remembrance for the September 11th attacks there. Plenty of emotions in the New York area. Add to that a division rivalry in primetime to open the season. That made for quite the showdown.
1: Cowboys at Giants.
2: Mooney in motion to the right. Neighbors in the left slot. Dart back to throw. Protection holds. Fires to the end zone. Likely's there. Touchdown, Giants! That's why they brought Isaiah Likely here. A 15-yard touchdown catch, and the Giants turn the Prescott interception into a touchdown and have the lead.
3: Second and goal at the two. Berrios in motion. They fake the handoff to him. Dart rolls right. Throws it to Likely to the right. He dives for the goal line. Touchdown, Giants!
2: Likely second touchdown catch of the ball game, and on the opening possession of the third quarter, the Giants methodically drive down the field and score their third touchdown of the game, the second touchdown pass for Jackson Dart.
0: So it sounded on WFAN. Giants up 21-7 at that point in the third. They cap a 12-play drive spanning 8 minutes. Dallas answers with its own 12-play touchdown drive, pulling back to within 21-14. Then New York with another 13-play drive. And they get the touchdown on a dart to Devin Singletary, 9-yard touchdown catch. Cowboys answer with another touchdown drive, but it just would not be enough as the Cowboys fall on the road to the Giants in the season opener. 28-20, the final. Giants' first season-opening win since 2022. They were 2-13 in week one from 2010 to 2025. Giants with 28 points in the season opener, most in any season opener since 2013. And it gets Coach John Harbaugh a win in his coaching debut there.
4: It was incredible. The stadium was unbelievable. You know, it was everything that you would think, but it was more than I thought. It was really something, man. I want us to play well enough that we can create that atmosphere every single week here going forward throughout the season. That's up to us. That's our job as coaches and players to create a football team good enough to deserve that type of a stadium every time we play.
0: Giants' second straight win against the Cowboys dating back to last season. Jackson Dart, 23 of 29, 230 yards passing, throws for 3 touchdowns, runs for 54 yards in Harbaugh's debut win.
5: It was huge. I just think that we have so much respect for Coach Harbs, and this team will do whatever he says because we have all the faith in him that he's going to put us in the best situation to win. So, you know, the identity of a team starts at the top, and it starts with how he's conducted himself, with how he's, you know, created a tough team. And, you know, we want to take that on our shoulders. And we're bought into what his plan is week in and week out. So, you know, we were definitely happy to get it for him. And then I think, you know, we were just really happy to get it for, I don't know, the players, but the whole organization. Like, seeing the crowd out there tonight, you know, they had a huge impact in the game of just the energy and, you know, in momentum. You know, that stuff's huge. So, you know, just everybody showing up, showing out on a big night like tonight where it was bigger than even just the game itself. It was just a really special environment to be in.
0: For Jackson Dart's second career game with 3 touchdown passes. First Giants quarterback with 3 touchdown passes in their season opening game since Eli Manning in 2016 at Dallas. Isaiah Likely, 8 catches, 78 yards. 2 of those 8 catches were for touchdowns. Cam Scataboo, 81 yards rushing and a touchdown as the Giants get the win. Cowboys dropping their first game of the season for the second straight year. Dak Prescott, 175 yards passing in the loss, 2 touchdowns, but an interception. Snaps a 4-game streak without an interception, and this one comes in the loss.
6: Yeah, I mean, it sucks to lose. Damn sure sucks to lose the first one to this team, a division game, but still optimistic. That doesn't change our goals, doesn't change how we feel about our team. As I said, credit to those guys that they beat us tonight. This is a marathon, though. It's a long season, and we're going to respond. We've got great leaders, and I feel confident in just even the message and the feel in the locker room after that. Guys are pissed off. Nobody's more disappointed than the players in that locker room and the coaches and everybody that put this game plan together and attempted to go out there and execute it and failed to do so. And as I said, credit to those guys. They'll have to see us again, and we've got to turn the page and got another division game next week at home.
0: Cowboys falling on the road in the season opener in New York. 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
7: Let's kick off. Let's play NFL football today. Here's Caleb Williams looking to throw across his body for the end zone. It is caught for the touchdown. Don't give it to him again. Williams throws. Caught for the touchdown. And the Bears are in business.
0: Bears coach Ben Johnson this summer saying he wanted to be the NFL's highest scoring offense ever. They scored in week one.
7: Williams takes the snap, looking right. Pump now looking left. Pocket collapses. Somehow he escapes. 30, lot of running room. 20, 15, 10, 5. Corner of the end zone. Touchdown. Caleb Williams, untouched, into the end zone. It's a 30-yard touchdown run for the Bears quarterback. And wow. Manungai in the backfield. He'll take the football. Breaking away from everybody. 20, 15, 10, 5, touchdown. The second-year player out of Rutgers, a 61-yard touchdown.
2: Second down and one. Oh, DeAndre Swift is back in there. Haven't heard his name in a long time.
7: Swift breaking away from people, 10, 5, touchdown. Insult to injury, DeAndre Swift, 28 yards right up the gut. And the Bears continue to pile on.
0: Bears with a 59-point outburst in week one. They beat Carolina 59-37. 96 combined points. That's the most in a season opener in NFL history. Bears with 59 of those points, tied for the second most in a season opener in NFL history. Back to Charlotte, the guys who had the call here on ESPN Radio for us, Steve Levy and Harry Douglas. Steve?
8: Jay, thanks very much. We saw history here in Charlotte, North Carolina, and the home team would have preferred they did not, because the Bears came into town and walloped the Panthers 59-37, over 1,000 yards total offense in a game. I was going to say, you know, have you been part of something like this? But nobody's ever been part of this on an opening game. So what's going to be your takeaway in a mountain of numbers and stats? What's your takeaway from this one?
9: This Bears offense, they were stellar. Started off slow in the first possession, but after that, they really found their groove. They ran the football effectively, Steve. You know, anytime you can rush for 291 yards and six rushing touchdowns, now you look at your pass game and it's going to marry your run game. Caleb Williams really jumped off to me. Seeing it on TV is one thing, but also witnessing that in person is a whole nother dimension. And some of the throws that he's able to make and extension of plays, keeping his eyes downfield, but knowing when to rush the football as well. He had two rushing touchdowns in this matchup. So the sky's the limit for this young man. He will be able to accomplish anything in this league throughout the duration of his career that he sets his mind to. That's how talented he is. And when you have a head coach that's your offensive play caller, that's going to demand excellence within everything that you do. And Ben Johnson talked about it. This offseason, leading up to training camp, taking more onus of doing the little things in the correct manner. And then his teammates have followed, and it showed out here in week one versus Carolina.
8: Yeah, Caleb feels like the next face of the NFL. If he wants to be that, he's already on the cover of Madden. So there's that. Bears will go home for a three-game homestand, which is very rare, off a road win here. They get the Vikings, Eagles, and Jets all in a row at home. A quick thought on Carolina. They go to Atlanta next week. Slow starts have been an issue for the Panthers, for Bryce Young as well. Tough to get off to a slower start than giving up 59 and losing at home.
9: Yeah, so in this league, if you can't stop the run, you don't stand a chance on Sundays or whatever day you may be playing. So you got to get that corrected. You have to have rush integrity. Make sure you have contain on the edges. But I love the way Bryce Young played. And then also Jalen Coker, a young wide receiver in this league. He showed that promise a season ago. He has brought that momentum from 2025 into this season, and he had a solid day.
0: Steve Levy, Harry Douglas with the call for us on ESPN Radio. as the Bears come away with the big win, 59-37 over the Panthers in Carolina. SportsCenter All Night, ESPN Radio. Packers had a 22-10 lead on Minnesota. Had
10: high formation behind Wentz, 3rd and 5 from the Packers 9, milking a 10-point lead. And Carson fakes a toss left to Jones, throws to Jefferson, caught at the 5, reaches for the end zone. Touchdown!
0: KFAN Minnesota Vikings Radio Network. Vikings rally and they beat Green Bay 39-22. Justin Jefferson, 8 catches, 92 yards. 2 of the 8 catches were for touchdowns. Kyler Murray injured on the Vikings' 3rd drive of the game, out with a concussion. Carson Wentz, 12 of 19, 133 yards, 3 touchdown passes as the Vikings rally for the win. ESPN analyst Herm Edwards.
11: Well, this is why they went and got Carson Wentz, right? Yeah. I mean, he played on the Super Bowl team with the Eagles, and Kevin O'Connell is the quarterback. He played quarterback in college at San Diego State, by the way. So he understood, I got to get another guy. Everybody was probably wondering, why did he bring Carson Wentz in here? Well, Carson Wentz had to go in the game and might have to play for an extended period of time. A veteran guy, has played a lot of football. Game's not too big for him. He can run the offense. This was a big win for the Vikings after they lose their quarterback in the first quarter.
12: For the foreseeable, it seems like it is Carson Wentz. How does that shift KOC's game plan for this offense, what he had envisioned it would be with Kyler Murray as his QB1?
11: Well, Kyler Murray is a twitchy quarterback. You just can't keep him in the pocket. You got to move him some. You can use him as a runner. Carson Wentz, he's going to play in the pocket. He's going to look at your defense, know where to go with the football, use the running game a little bit more play action with Carson Wentz, right? So it's a different style. But Kevin O'Connell, as I said before, he played quarterback. So he understands the mindset of the quarterback he has right now. I got to shift my offense to his skill set.
0: Vikings trail by 12 points in the 3rd quarter. Overall, they score 5 touchdowns in week 1, their most in a season opening game since 2004. Lions led 21-0 in the 3rd. They needed overtime to get past the Saints.
13: Jared leans in. There's the snap. Back looking, throwing. It is caught. Inside the 2, to the 1, to the end zone. Touchdown, Detroit Lions. Amon-Ra St. Brown. Absorbed contact at the point of the catch. Spun off that. Found the house. Now a very important extra point coming up. Shuck's going to work out of the gun. Leans in. There's the snap. Shuck looks. Shuck pumps. Now he throws. End zone. And it is incomplete. Yes. Full game over. Detroit Lions win. Saints went for the victory. Lions come up with a play at the end when they absolutely had to have it. They went back corner to Lance that time. The Lions had the coverage. Throw was a little bit high as well. And the Lions come out of here with a win.
0: Saints scored the touchdown in overtime. Went for 2 instead of kicking the extra point. Lions hang on for the win. 97-1 the ticket. Lions get the win after squandering that 3-touchdown lead. Bills and Texans.
14: Allen in the shotgun. Here's the snap. 4-man rush. Back to pass. Fires. Looking down on a post. Complete for the touchdown. Joshua Palmer with a game-changing play. Joshua Palmer played in the game here last year, and he was far from healthy. A non-factor. He comes up with the play of the game.
0: 97 Rock Bills, a 36-31 win over the Texans. Josh Allen, 2 touchdown passes, 2 rushing touchdowns. Getting a lot of work, ESPN analyst Tim Hasselbeck.
15: We have said it for years and talked about Josh Allen's amazing, puts on the cape, but really what will make them better is if they have some balance, if they can run the football, if they can do that stuff. And then we saw it at times with James Cook. Really, when Joe Brady, you know, started calling the plays, it was like, hey, they're running the football more. Mm-hmm. And I'm not saying it's bad to give Josh Allen the ball in crunch time. He's incredible. Of that stuff. But it's a long season. Every year it seems like, you know, because of the way he plays, foot, ankle, elbow, there's something. I worry about a team that I think has Super Bowl aspirations to think that, hey, you're always going to rely on him to run the football, whatever it may be. And I just thought that was unique at 1:10 Eastern that he's running the football on a design run.
0: Josh Allen's 9th career game with multiple touchdown passes and rushing touchdowns. He has 5 more than the next closest player. That's Steve Young, who had 4. Straight ahead, things still tight in the AL. SportsCenter All Night continues at ESPN Radio.
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21: 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So all in all, Mike Tomlin once said here on this program he's not going to apologize for winning. 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
2: The NBA has stripped the Clippers of 5 first-round picks and fined owner Steve Ballmer $30 million for circumventing the salary cap.
3: I commend them for doing it because, partner, you got busted.
4: Do you know that can set your organization back a very, very long time?
1: The penalties came down about a week and a half ago. 5 first-rounders, suspensions, fines for salary cap circumvention. The NBA came down on the hard on the Clippers, and the franchise was ticked. But now, Clippers owner Steve Ballmer accepting the punishments. When those penalties came down, the Clippers were hot, vowed to fight, quote, through every avenue available to us. But that same day, a week and a half ago, ESPN's Brian Windhorst.
5: There was, to use a legal term, a preponderance of evidence in this report. It was very compelling. There may not have been a direct smoking gun, but reading through this, it was incredibly thorough and, frankly, incredibly damning. The Clippers have essentially said that they acted as middleman and followed the rules. The investigators believe, in fact, that they flagrantly did not follow the rules and smashed the rules to smithereens. If you were asking me, I would accept the punishment. They can instantaneously recoup 2 first-round draft picks for Kawhi Leonard. The second thing is, this has often been compared to what happened with the Minnesota Timberwolves with Joe Smith back in 2000. In that case, the Timberwolves cooperated, and a year later, they were given back a first-round pick, and 2 years later, they were given back another first-round pick. The first pick isn't being taken until 2029. They have 3 years to try to position themselves to absorb it. But they're going to have to get past their anger. And right now, it's very, very hot.
1: That was our Brian Windhorst week and a half ago. And perhaps they have gotten past their anger because the Clippers are saying they will accept the penalties. Owner Steve Ballmer in a statement Sunday saying, quote, this has been a very difficult time for everybody. And for that, I have sincere regrets. He would go on to apologize and accept responsibility. Quote, we are committing to putting this chapter behind us. We have communicated to the NBA. We're complying with the penalties assessed, have paid the fine, and are moving forward. SportsCenter All Night, ESPN Radio. To baseball, there's still one team in the American League that's clinched a playoff berth. That's the Rays. Sunday, they pound the Astros.
6: Payoff coming to Jonathan. Swinging a ball, lifted in the other way to fairly deep left. Trammell to the corner, now at the wall, leaps, and this ball is gone. Jonathan Arondo with an opposite field homer. He just cleared the fence and left. It's his 20th, and it is 8-0 Rays now in the fourth inning.
1: 620 WDAE. Rays go out to a 14-4 win over the Astros. Tampa Bay remaining 4 games ahead of the Yankees for first place in the AL East. Yankees with a 2-0 shutout of the Mets in the Subway Series in New York. Yankees 14th shutout this season. As for the Astros, who lose to the Rays by 10, their lead over the Rangers in the AL West is down to 1. Texas hangs on for a 7-6 win over the Diamondbacks. Corey Seager with a home run for the 4th time in 7 games. As for the AL Central, tightest division in baseball, with the White Sox just limping along.
7: Or Soriano saying, I don't want to throw anything but a strike. The pitch. Hit in the air to center. This should do it. Church in under it. And he's got it. Sox come up short. They leave the bases loaded in the ninth. Cardinals 3. Sox won the final.
1: ESPN 1000, Alec Burleson, a 3-run double for the Cardinals, and that lifts them to the 3-1 win. Chicago's dropped 10 of the last 14 games, and the Guardians Sunday taking advantage.
8: Kwan swings, hits one high, hits one deep to right. Keisho back looking up, it is gone! Steven Kwan with a leadoff home run, his 3rd of the year. And it's 1-0 Cleveland on a towering homer to right.
1: Tom Hamilton, WTAM in Cleveland. Leadoff home run for Kwan. Cleveland goes on to a 9-2 win. They're now within a half game of the White Sox. Guardians, White Sox begin a 3-game series Monday in Cleveland. SportsCenter All Night, ESPN Radio. Back to the NFL. Ravens and Colts on Sunday.
6: Turning game. Henry works outside. It's a foot race and he'll win it. The 3rd touchdown of the day for Derrick Henry. It's a King's hat trick and the Ravens find the end zone again.
9: I tell you what, when Derrick Henry saw Sauce Gardner, no disrespect to Sauce Gardner, but he's a corner in the National Football League, he was like, oh, he ain't tackling me.
1: Derrick Henry, 144 yards rushing, three touchdowns in the Ravens' 41-23 win over the Colts. WBAL with the call. Ravens, 506 yards, most yards in a game since 2024. Lamar Jackson throws for 324 and a touchdown, also ran for 40 in the win. ESPN analyst Herm Edwards.
10: Well, he looked like an MVP candidate today. And that is a Lamar Jackson we've seen before. And obviously the running game sets up everything in their offense. And I thought they played outstanding football. You know, this is a different football team. They scored 31 points in the first half. So this game was under control in the beginning. They ran the ball. Lamar threw the ball. I mean, they look like a team that, okay, these are the Ravens, right? This is what we're used to seeing. And their defense played fairly well. But a lot of yards. They would have had over 500 yards of offense. Hard to lose when you got that much offense.
1: Offensive output for the Ravens. Defense also shutting things down. Same thing happened for Pittsburgh.
8: I'm going to call it second and 10 here. Rush in the shotgun. Gets a snap. Back to pass. Looking, throws out to the right. And it's picked off by T.J. Watt. Left up. Made the grab. Gets back on his feet. T.J. Watt rumbling in for his first career touchdown. T.J.
1: Career interception. It's a pick six, and the Steelers go on to a 20-13 win over the Falcons. WDVE with the call. Steelers with the win, their third straight season opening victory. Giants open with a win at home. Where was the letdown for Dallas? That's next. SportsCenter All Night. It's ESPN Radio.
11: Hey, this is Rich Eisen. 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
0: Knights Goaler coming up Monday. 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
1: Alexander Zverev with the U.S. Open title. Guardians win, White Sox lose again. It's a half game separating the top two in the AL Central. Giants open with a win at home on Sunday Night Football.
2: They bullied this Dallas team.
3: Bullied them. And tonight, the standard was not met.
4: Yeah, guys are pissed off. Nobody's more disappointed than the players in that locker room and the coaches and everybody that put this game plan together.
1: Giants with a 28-20 win over Dallas, their first season opening win since 2022. They scored 28 in the season opener, most in a season opening game since 2013. Jackson Dart, 23 of 29 for 230 yards passing, three touchdowns, also ran for 54.
5: I felt very comfortable. I thought that we just did a really good job of staying in progress throughout the game, whether it was the run game, whether it was pass game. I thought our O-line just played their ass off, and that just helped everything around. So, really just happy with how the offense executed. Thought Nags called an awesome game, and I thought the guys just played really hard. So made my job a lot easier, and guys all over the place made a ton of plays, so was happy about that.
1: For Dart, his second career game with three touchdown passes. Malik Nabers had six catches for 69 yards as he did take the field. First game since week four of 2025 with that torn ACL. Cam Scataboo, 81 yards rushing and a touchdown in the Giants' win. Cowboys dropped the season opener for the second straight season with the loss of a divisional opponent. Coach Brian Schottenheimer.
6: Yeah, I thought overall we were really, as a football team, we were pretty poor. Just give Coach Harbaugh and his team a bunch of credit. They were the more physical team tonight. That's certainly not our standard. That's certainly not how we see our identity playing. They shoved us around in the running game. We couldn't get the running game going on offense. Situationally, they were outstanding. Did a really good job of keeping the ball away from us in the second half. I think they had the ball for 36 minutes, 40 seconds. So, this is a humbling business. We got humbled tonight, and that's what I told the guys. We lost mile one of a 17-mile marathon, and we have to be better, and we will be better. The only way to do that is get back to one. So maybe, but right now this one feels pretty bad. Just because at the end of the day, again, we just didn't perform the way we're capable of playing. We didn't play defense the way we're capable of playing. We didn't play offense in the first half the way we're capable of playing. We dropped the ball. The one positive thing I think we did take some great shots on the ball, Todd, but the ball just didn't bounce our way. Caleb had an awesome, strip sack fumble and goes right to their guy, and we strip a ball, Scataboo, and it bounces right back to him. That was one of the few positives that we did. But we're not going to panic. This is a long season, and we know we're not going to go undefeated. That's real, but that's not the biggest issue we have. The biggest issue, we have to coach and play better.
1: And as for what he saw on defense,
6: every day we went against them in practice. The defense that we saw in practice was not what we saw tonight, but the offense wasn't the offense that we saw in practice. We just didn't perform very well. And that starts with me as the head coach, then it goes to our coaches, but our players. We went into the game this morning, in the team meeting, we talked about discipline. Obviously, we have nine penalties, I think, including one of our most dependable players getting an unsportsmanlike conduct when we're getting ready to try to go in for two and make it a one-score game. We're going for the win. That's not like Javonte. We talked about owning the line of scrimmage. We didn't do that. They ran the ball really well against us. They were the more physical football team. We did not run the ball very well. So there's certainly not a lot of positives. But, again, I'm not going to push the panic button. I know we're better than that. I know the type of men that we have in that room, and they will respond.
1: Dak Prescott, 175 yards, had a couple of touchdown passes, but did throw a pick in the Dallas loss. Cowboys giving up 28 points to the Giants in the season opener. Let down on the defensive side of the ball, ESPN analyst Tim Hasselbeck.
7: All the offseason Dallas talk, it felt like it was making sense this year. We didn't panic week one, but defensively, they didn't rise to the occasion. Of all the work, all the personnel changes, coordinator changes, to make simple mistakes like that at the end of the half, which ultimately ends up being the difference in the football game, kind of a brutal mistake. And I do think it shows you how tight or small the margin of, difference can be in the NFC East now with some of these teams. Just, hey, one bad drive be the difference in a game. That's a division game. That's a big deal when we look at it in the post, you know, later when we're talking about the postseason.
8: What'd you like from Dart tonight?
7: You know, I thought he had command. I thought he looked comfortable. They still ran him some, but it was smart how they ran him. When he scrambled, he got out quickly. I thought ultimately he was pretty good the entire night. And, you know, when you talk about, okay, chemistry between a quarterback and who, you know, his pass catchers, you know, a lot of people are always looking at the receivers. And, hey, it's great to have Malik Nabers back, and it certainly was. But, you know, that was for a first regular season game, quarterback and tight end, that is really promising if you're a Giants fan, just in terms of what it looked like for them, in terms of how they used him, how he went to him as quickly as he did, the different ways they got him the football. And then I do think you have to give the Giants some credit in terms of, I think their pass rush, the Giants' pass rush, I think hurried Dak at times. I think they were concerned about it in terms of how it helped them get guys out. And so ultimately, yeah, it just didn't look like a good matchup for Dallas tonight.
1: And as a result, the Giants come away with the 28-21 second straight win against the Cowboys dating back to last season. SportsCenter all night. ESPN Radio. Speaking of scoring,
9: second down and one. Oh, DeAndre Swift is back in there. Haven't heard his name in a long time. Swift breaking away from people. 10-5 touchdown. Insult to injury. DeAndre Swift, 28 yards right up the gut. And the Bears continue to pile on.
1: The Bears pile on, they do. It's a 59-37 win over the Panthers. 59 points, tied for the second most in a season opener in NFL history. DeAndre Swift, 124 yards rushing and three touchdowns.
10: DeAndre, you were part of NFL history today. This is the highest scoring opener ever. 59 points. They're starting fast, and then there's that. How did you guys get it done?
11: It's a great way to start, but we got so much to clean up. It should have been worse, for real.
10: Should have been worse. How could it have been worse than you and your three rushing touchdowns, Caleb Williams getting in the mix? What more does this offense need to do?
11: Clean up turnovers early, penalties, and things like that. So that's what we can clean up.
10: I want to talk about your quarterback because we know Caleb is a pocket passer by trade. What did you guys learn about a new weapon in this offense, seeing him have a multiple touchdown game on the ground?
11: We always know he can extend plays and do things like that. When it's open up and he got space to run, he's going to make things happen.
10: Your head coach, Ben Johnson, has not been shy about the expectations he has for this offense. He wants to have the highest scoring offense in NFL history. Number one, how much is that emphasized in the building, and what did today do to start accomplishing that feat?
11: I mean, it's not really emphasized too much. He spoke on it once, but we know the possibilities that it can be, but things like that take work. Day in and day out, it's a great way to start, but we got to get back to work and clean those things up.
10: A big weekend for you. You sign your contract extension with the Chicago Bears. Yeah. On Friday, it's your second contract with this team. Why did you want to be here long term?
11: I love the people I work with, the city, playing with Ben, the guys I work with, and it's a great group, man. It's something special. So I didn't want to let it be known. I want to be here. I don't want to be nowhere else. I'm happy we was able to make something happen, and I love the city of Chicago.
10: Congratulations on that feat, and congratulations on the win.
11: Take care.
1: Chicago pulling away from the Panthers, 59-37. Most points combined in a season opener in NFL history. Bears scoring 59 of them in that offense that wants to put up points this season. ESPN analyst Herm Edwards.
12: It wasn't a fluke last year of the progression and how Caleb Williams played. I think everyone was concerned, can he do that again? When he got Ben Johnson, arrived there, all of a sudden he became a different quarterback. Well, his first game, they scored 59. Now, look, I've been around football a long time. Mm-hmm. I do know this. Even though they scored 59 points, they gave up 30-plus points. If you're a defensive coordinator, that's all fun and game. It's all fun because you won. But defensively, you got to fix this. Because their defense last year, they got off the field why they took the ball away. But you can't score 59 points every game and give another team 30 and think, well, we're going to keep winning like that. That's going to come to an end. They've got to fix their defense. Offense? Spectacular.
1: Yeah.
12: But they still need to fix the defense.
1: And that can start in week two, perhaps, after a 59-point offensive performance in week one. SportsCenter all night, ESPN Radio, NFC East, Eagles, Commanders.
13: Angle route to Stephon Diggs here. Trust in five. Here we go. Two-point conversion to tie the game with 101 to go. In motion, John Bates. Daniels in the gun. White's the back. Two wide receivers to the left. Here's the snap.
9: He's looking. Yep. Flips at the base. He's netted the two and he's stopped. They tried a tight end pass down the middle of the field and the Eagles did not fall for it.
1: And the Commanders fall short. 24-22. Philly gets the win. Big 100. Eagles' sixth straight win in their season opener. Jalen Hurts improving to 6-0 in season openers. Speaking of quarterbacks, Bengals beat the Buccaneers 33-27. Baker Mayfield, 216 yards passing, but three fumbles in the loss.
14: You know, they did a good job in coverage on that one, but the internal time clock on the last one, just got to check it down. I mean, the guy, linebacker was kind of over Bucky, but if anything, just dirted his feet. You know, there's, down this. The first strip sack, getting out of the pocket, just got to know that there's somebody behind you at that point, trying to extend and make a play, but keeping two hands on it as long as possible, and that goes for the last one as well. And then the one in the red zone, obviously a killer, takes away points, and they go down and score a touchdown, but was trying to get two hands on it at that point in transition, but did not get the ball high enough for ball security. So this one falls on me. I mean, they had, I think, 17 points alone off my turnovers. Turns out to be a one score game, 6 points. So it's offensively, it's frustrating when you do something like that, when you're moving the ball up and down the field. But if we get that fixed, I get that fixed, make those corrections, and we'll be all right.
1: Baker Mayfield and the Bucs with the season opening loss. Joe Burrow, 25 of 35, 254 yards, touchdown and an interception. Total QBR of 76. In the Cincinnati win. 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
15: The Raiders are going to go to 1-0. They did a season ago on the road with a win up in New England. Clint Kubiak is going to get his first career win as a head coach.
1: 27-13, the final. Raiders get the victory. Second straight season opening win. You heard it here. Football Sunday on ESPN Radio. Chris Carlin, Kelly Stauffer have the call for us.
15: Thank you, Jay. Here in Las Vegas, the Raiders open the season with a win 27-13 over the Miami Dolphins. And for the Raiders, it's supposed to be about the future. The number one overall pick, Fernando Mendoza, but he's not playing yet. And instead, some of the old vets got it done. Kirk Cousins with three touchdown passes. And what do you know? Max Crosby, who was traded and then not traded in the offseason, 1.5 sacks today, Kelly Stauffer.
16: Yeah, traded, not traded, and apparently there was another trade that was proposed and Max Crosby vetoed it, but you see the picture kind of coming into focus for the Raiders. Maybe a little ahead of schedule, honestly. I think offensively, Kubiak brought his offense from Seattle that worked obviously very well. Kirk Cousins is kind of the placeholder currently for Fernando Mendoza. Was very efficient in the first half, got a little off bubble in the second half, but it's the run game. A healthy Ashton Jeanty being supplemented by Mike Washington and an offensive line that looks completely different than what we saw here, you know, last season. Defensively, they know what they're doing. They can get pressure on the football. So, obviously, the Raiders are on track. And Jeff Hafley, first-year coach in this league, just have some work to do, but they're incredibly young.
15: Jeanty finishes today with 102 yards rushing, but he also had a couple of touchdown receptions, 6 catches overall for 45 yards as the Raiders come away with the 27-13 win over the Miami Dolphins in week one. For Kelly Stauffer, I'm Chris Garland right here on your home for the Football Sunday Game of the Week, ESPN Radio. Let's go back to Jay Reynolds in the studio.
1: All right, Chris. Cardinals, a 26-14 win over the Chargers. Second straight season opening win for Arizona. Coach Mike LaFleur.
17: Yeah, it's I'm proud of them. You know, obviously, you know, it is what it is. Like, the noise is the noise, and that's what makes this league awesome, too, that there's that much people that care about it. But I just thought our defense just was resilient. They go down, and, you know, that was a good first drive by them. I mean, there was some really good execution, and Justin was able to buy a little bit of time. Tip your cap to them. But I thought our guys did such a good job. You got to think about, you know, inside the 10, Stan right there, the turnovers, getting at the quarterback there in the second half. So, just really happy for those guys.
1: LaFleur, first Cardinals head coach to win his NFL debut since Larry Wilson in 1979. Cardinals get the win. Jim Harbaugh, first season opening loss in his head coaching career. Jets pull away from the Titans.
18: Adonai Mitchell wide left. Garrett Wilson wide right. Two tight ends. Geno Smith handoff. Breece Hall running left. At the five. Cruises into the end zone. Touchdown.
1: Jets with a 23-10 win over the Titans. Coach Aaron Glenn, back to calling plays.
19: I mean, it's something that I miss doing. This collective effort. You know, I think everybody, the whole staff, did an outstanding job of each situation. Everybody needs to be the head coach of those situations. And those men did a really good job of collecting information, giving me the information that they have, and then me, you know, just figuring out how we want to get ready to attack this team. I think Duca did a really good job, and I have to do other things to be able to hold down the fort and make sure that he continued to game plan and process the right way. And I've said this before, man, he knows exactly how I think. He knows his defense like the back of his hand. And I feel no pressure when I have to leave and do something else and allow him to be able to run the show. So, again, man, we have so many things that we got to clean up, but this is a good start for us.
1: Geno Smith, 215 yards, 19 of 24 completions as the Jets get the win over the Titans, 23-10. Super Bowl favorites are banged up. That's next. SportsCenter All Night continues. It's ESPN Radio.
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10: In fairness to Dabo, there are a lot of games left. What's probably not fair to Dabo at this point, though, is that it did feel like Saturday night was a glaring proclamation that the Dabo era in Clemson, as phenomenal as it has been, because he's won multiple titles there, and you can only say that about one other coach in all of FBS. It was a long time ago, Mark. I think it might be time.
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15: What do you expect from the Cleveland Browns quarterback position? Because the bar is pretty low for me. I mean, that bar is damn near in hell. I would love to see Shador Sanders or Taylor Green get a shake and have an extended runway, but let's not play ourselves. This is about the Cleveland Browns 2027 draft in order to take a guy that could be their future at that position.
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2: At long last, Alexander Zverev has his U.S. Open title.
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2: Zverev, the major force in men's tennis for 2026.
1: Alexander Zverev, the top seed of the U.S. Open, with a four-set win over American Ben Shelton to capture his second career major title. He also won the French Open this year. His second major, first at the U.S. Open. Ben Shelton coming up short.
4: Disappointed with how today went. Happy with how I fought throughout the week, 2 weeks. Excited with the progress that I feel that I've made. But, this one stings 100%. And, it's on to the next. Try to keep getting better and show up in Australia even stronger than I showed up here.
1: For Shelton, he's the first American man to win a set in a major final since Andy Roddick in 2009 at Wimbledon. But Ben Shelton winds up losing to Zverev in four sets. SportsCenter All Night, ESPN Radio. Back to the NFL. Rams defensive end Myles Garrett will have arthroscopic surgery on his knee and be placed on injured reserve. Our Adam Schefter finding that out on Sunday. Garrett, the reigning NFL Defensive Player of the Year. He'll miss at least the next four games. ESPN analyst Herm Edwards.
5: You talk about Super Bowl favorite. This was all talked about before the season started. Then they played a division opponent, 49ers, and the 49ers beat them. But now Myles Garrett is hurt. So now all of a sudden this team is like, okay, we lost a game that we should have maybe won against a division opponent. One of our better players is hurt. They get Aaron Donald back. He's not going to play for at least a couple more weeks. So now this Ram team defensively finds themselves with a couple holes in it. But you can't panic. It's only week one, and you got a great head coach. You got an outstanding quarterback in Matthew Stafford. This team has a lot of character. So this might have woke them up because everyone was talking about the Rams. Hey, you know what? You have to play the season. You're going to go to the Super Bowl.
6: Yeah.
5: Well, not so fast. They got beat. So now they've been humbled a little bit, and now one of their better players has gotten hurt on defense. They've got to find a way to gather together and win their next game.
1: Rams with that season-opening loss in Australia. As for what we saw stateside on Sunday, John Ryder.
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10: They have to get to the 38. Once again, if it goes. Hurts. Back. Hurts looking. Hurts fires. Complete. Got a first down and more. It's Goddard at the 10.
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11: Rush in the shotgun. Gets a snap. Back to pass. Looking, throws out to the right. It's picked off by TJ Watt. Left up. Made the grab. Gets back on his feet. TJ Watt rumbling in for his first career touchdown. TJ Watt.
1: goes overtime in Detroit. The Saints making a massive comeback, and they could knock off the Lions with a two-point conversion. Here's what happened. Final call on 97-1, the ticket.
3: Shuck's going to work out of the gun. Leans in. There's the snap. Shuck looks. Shuck pumps. Now he throws. End zone, and it is incomplete. Yes. Ball game over. Detroit Lions win. Saints went for the victory. Lions come up with a play at the end when they absolutely had to have it.
0: Number one.
1: The JR Top Sound, a wild back-and-forth thriller between the Bills and Texans. And this play would end up being the game winner. The call on 97 Rock.
3: Allen in the shotgun. Here's the snap. Four-man rush. Back to pass. Fires. Looking down on a post. Complete for the touchdown. Joshua Palmer with a game-changing play. Joshua Palmer played in the game here last year, and he was far from healthy. A non-factor. He comes up with the play of the game.
1: A lot of focus on the quarterbacks in week one, and that included the Browns quarterback, Deshaun Watson, 205 yards passing, but the Browns trailed 24-0 at the half in week one. Jaguars, a 34-10 win over Cleveland, second largest week one win in franchise history for Jacksonville. On the road in the New York area, didn't go as planned. That's next. SportsCenter All Night. It's ESPN Radio.
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16: 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He's following Likely and walks in for the touchdown untouched.
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17: 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It's fires. 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Got a first down and more. It's Goddard. 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
18: 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Fires, looking down on a post. 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
15: 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And, of course, a number of storylines in the NFL heading into this season. Could the Rams stay healthy enough to play on their home field for the Super Bowl? Will the Browns quarterback situation be the correct call? How much will the Bears score this season? We also saw the Dallas Cowboys make moves this offseason, positioning themselves to be a contender in the NFC. Teddy Bruschi on Sunday NFL Countdown, even taking Dallas as his team to represent the NFC in the Super Bowl. Cowboys opening their season on the road in the Meadowlands. The New York City area, of course, capping a weekend of remembrance for September 11th. Plenty of emotions there. Add to that a division rivalry in primetime to open the season. So that made for quite the

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1: Cowboys at Giants.
2: Mooney in motion to the right. Neighbors in the left slot. Dart back to throw. Protection holds. Fires to the end zone. Likely's there. Touchdown, Giants! That's why they brought Isaiah Likely here. A 15-yard touchdown catch, and the Giants turn the Prescott interception into a touchdown and have the lead.
3: Second and goal at the two. Berrios in motion. They fake the handoff to him. Dart rolls right, throws it to Likely to the right. He dives for the goal line. Touchdown, Giants!
2: Likely second touchdown catch of the ball game, and on the opening possession of the third quarter, the Giants methodically drive down the field and score their third touchdown of the game, the second touchdown pass for Jackson Dart.
0: Bob Papa, WFAN, New York, up 21-7 at that point in the third. They cap a 12-play drive spanning 8 minutes with that touchdown. Dallas would answer with its own 12-play touchdown drive, pulling back within 21-14. Then the Giants, a 13-play touchdown drive. Dallas answers with another touchdown drive of their own. Ultimately, though, not good enough.
2: Dart takes a final knee. Jackson Dart, John Harbaugh, the Giant run game and the defense let the celebration begin on opening night as the Giants defeat the Dallas Cowboys. The final score, 28-20.
0: WFAN, 28-20. Giants winning at home, their first season opening win since 2022. They scored 28 points in doing it, most points in any season opening game since 2013. John Harbaugh with a win in his Giants coaching debut.
4: It was incredible. The stadium was unbelievable. You know, it was everything that you would think, but it was more than I thought. It was really something, man. I want us to play well enough that we can create that atmosphere every single week here going forward throughout the season. That's up to us. That's our job as coaches and players to create a football team good enough to deserve that type of a stadium every time we play.
0: Jackson Dart, 230 yards passing and three touchdowns. Also ran for 54 yards in Harbaugh's win.
5: It was huge. I just think that we have so much respect for Coach Harbs, and this team will do whatever he says because we have all the faith in him that he's going to put us in the best situation to win. So, he's the identity of a team starts at the top. And it starts with how he's conducted himself, with how he's, created a tough team. And, we want to take that on our shoulders. And we're bought into what his plan is week in and week out.
0: Jackson Dart, second career game with three touchdown passes. First Giants quarterback with three touchdown passes in their season opener since Eli Manning in 2016 at Dallas. Cowboys 0-1 for a second straight season. Dak Prescott, two touchdown passes and an interception in the season opening loss.
6: Yeah, it sucks to lose. Damn sure sucks to lose the first one to this team, a division game, but still optimistic. That doesn't change our goals, doesn't change how we feel about our team. As I said, credit to those guys that they beat us tonight. This is a marathon, though. It's a long season, and we're going to respond. We've got great leaders, and I feel confident in just even the message and the feel in the locker room after that. Guys are pissed off. Nobody's more disappointed than the players in that locker room and the coaches and everybody that put this game plan together and attempted to go out there and execute it and failed to do so. And as I said, credit to those guys. They'll have to see us again, and we've got to turn the page and got another division game next week at home.
0: Dallas opened last year with a loss in Philadelphia, opened this year with a division loss on the road at the Giants. SportsCenter All Night, ESPN Radio.
7: Let's kick off. Let's play NFL football today. Here's Caleb Williams looking to throw across his body for the end zone. It is caught for the touchdown. Don't give it to him again. Williams throws. Caught for the touchdown. And the Bears are in business.
0: Bears coach Ben Johnson this summer saying he wanted to be the NFL's highest scoring offense ever. Oh, they scored in week one.
7: Williams takes the snap, looking right. Pump now looking left. Pocket collapses. Somehow he escapes. 30, lot of running room. 20, 15, 10, 5, quarter of the end zone. Touchdown. Caleb Williams untouched into the end zone. It's a 30-yard touchdown run for the Bears quarterback, and wow.
8: Second down and one.
7: Oh, DeAndre Swift is back in there. Haven't heard his name in a long time. Swift breaking away from people. 10-5, touchdown. Insult to injury, DeAndre Swift. 28 yards right up the gut, and the Bears continue to pile on.
0: Williams and Swift, the first Bears duo with at least two touchdowns each since 1988. Bears go on to a 59-37 win over Carolina. Combined 96 points in this one. Bears had 59 of them. You heard it here on ESPN Radio. Back to Charlotte for our crew. Steve Levy, Harry Douglas. Steve?
8: Jay, thanks very much. We saw history here in Charlotte, North Carolina, and the home team would have preferred they did not, because the Bears came into town and walloped the Panthers 59-37, over 1,000 yards total offense in a game. I was going to say, you know, have you been part of something like this? But nobody's ever been part of this on an opening game. So what's going to be your takeaway in a mountain of numbers and stats? What's your takeaway from this one?
9: This Bears offense, they were stellar. Started off slow in the first possession, but after that, they really found their groove. They ran the football effectively, Steve. You know, anytime you can rush for 291 yards and six rushing touchdowns, now you look at your pass game and it's going to marry your run game. Caleb Williams really jumped off to me. Seeing it on TV is one thing, but also witnessing that in person is a whole nother dimension. And some of the throws that he's able to make and extension of plays, keeping his eyes downfield, but knowing when to rush the football as well. He had two rushing touchdowns in this matchup. So the sky's the limit for this young man. He will be able to accomplish anything in this league throughout the duration of his career that he sets his mind to. That's how talented he is. And when you have a head coach that's your offensive play caller, that's going to demand excellence within everything that you do. And Ben Johnson talked about it. This offseason, leading up to training camp, taking more onus of doing the little things in the correct manner. And then his teammates have followed, and it showed out here in week one versus Carolina.
8: Yeah, Caleb feels like the next face of the NFL. If he wants to be that, he's already on the cover of Madden, so there's that. Bears will go home for a three-game homestand, which is very rare, off a road win here. They get the Vikings, Eagles, and Jets all in a row at home. A quick thought on Carolina. They go to Atlanta next week. Slow starts have been an issue for the Panthers, for Bryce Young as well. Tough to get off to a slower start than giving up 59 and losing at home.
9: Yeah, so in this league, if you can't stop the run, you don't stand a chance on Sundays or whatever day you may be playing. So you got to get that corrected. You have to have rush integrity. Make sure you have contain on the edges. But I love the way Bryce Young played. And then also Jalen Coker, a young wide receiver in this league. He showed that promise a season ago. He has brought that momentum from 2025 into this season, and he had a solid day.
0: And it was a big scoring day for the Bears. 59 points in their win over the Panthers. SportsCenter all night, ESPN Radio. Packers had a 22-10 lead on Minnesota in week one. Had
10: high formation behind Wentz, 3rd and 5 from the Packers 9, milking a 10-point lead. And Carson fakes a toss left to Jones. Throws to Jefferson. Caught at the 5. Reaches for the end zone. Touchdown!
0: KFAN, Vikings Radio Network. Vikings scoring 29 unanswered points to end the game and beat the Packers 39-22. They do it with Carson Wentz running the offense. Kyler Murray injured on the Vikings' third drive of the game, leaves with a concussion. ESPN analyst Herm Edwards.
11: Well, this is why they went and got Carson Wentz, right? Yeah. I mean, he played on the Super Bowl team with the Eagles, and Kevin O'Connell is the quarterback. He played quarterback in college at San Diego State, by the way. So he understood, I got to get another guy. Everybody was probably wondering, why did they bring Carson Wentz in here? Well, Carson Wentz had to go in the game and might have to play for an extended period of time. A veteran guy, has played a lot of football. Game's not too big for him. He can run the offense. This was a big win for the Vikings after they lose their quarterback in the first quarter.
12: For the foreseeable, it seems like it is Carson Wentz. How does that shift KOC's game plan for this offense, what he had envisioned it would be with Kyler Murray as his QB1?
11: Well, Kyler Murray is a twitchy quarterback. You just can't keep him in the pocket. You got to move him some. You can use him as a runner. Carson Wentz, he's going to play in the pocket. He's going to look at your defense, know where to go with the football, use the running game a little bit more play action with Carson Wentz, right? So it's a different style. But Kevin O'Connell, as I said before, he played quarterback. So he understands the mindset of the quarterback he has right now. I got to shift my offense to his skill set.
0: Wentz, the first player to throw multiple touchdown passes off the bench in his team's season opener since Gardner Minshew. Came in for Nick Foles for the Jags in 2019. Vikings rally for the 39-22 win over the Packers. Speaking of teams that had leads, Lions. They were up 21-0 on the Saints in the third, but they needed overtime. Saints scored in overtime. A PAT would tie it up.
13: Allen in the shotgun here.
14: Shuck's going to work out of the gun. Leans in. There's the snap. Shuck looks. Shuck pumps. Now he throws. End zone. And it is incomplete. Yes. Ball game over. Detroit Lions win. Saints went for the victory. Lions come up with a play at the end when they absolutely had to have it. They went back corner to Lance that time. The Lions had the coverage. Throw was a little bit high as well. And the Lions come out of here with a win.
0: 31-30 the final. 97 won the ticket. Lions led 21-0 in the third, allowed 30 points after halftime in a win for the first time in franchise history. Bills and Texans in a good one.
13: Allen in the shotgun, here's the snap. Four-man rush, back to pass, fires, looking down on a post, complete for the touchdown! Joshua Palmer with a game-changing play! Joshua Palmer played in the game here last year, and he was far from healthy. A non-factor. He comes up with the play of the game.
0: Bills 36-31 win over the Texans. Josh Allen, two touchdown passes, two rushing touchdowns as well. Ninth career game with multiple passing and rushing touchdowns. ESPN analyst Tim Hasselbeck.
15: We have said it for years and talked about Josh Allen's amazing, puts on the cape. But really what will make them better is if they have some balance, if they can run the football, if they can do that stuff. And then we saw it at times with James Cook. Really, when Joe Brady, you know, started calling the plays, it was like, hey, they're running the football more. Mm-hmm. And I'm not saying it's bad to give Josh Allen the ball in crunch time. He's incredible. Of course, all of that stuff. But it's a long season. Every year it seems like, you know, because of the way he plays, foot, ankle, elbow, there's something. I worry about a team that I think has Super Bowl aspirations to think that, hey, you're always going to rely on him to run the football, whatever it may be. And I just thought that was unique at 1:10 Eastern that he's running the football on a design run.
0: Third time with two touchdown passes and two rushing touchdowns in a season opener. He's done it in each of the last three seasons. Sports Center All Night, ESPN Radio. To baseball, there's still one team in the American League that has clinched a playoff berth. That's the Rays. And on Sunday, they pound the Astros.
16: Payoff coming to Jonathan. Swinging a ball, lifted in the other way to fairly deep left. Trammell to the corner, now at the wall, leaps, and this ball is gone. Jonathan Arondo with an opposite field homer. He just cleared the fence and left. It's his 20th, and it is 8-0 Rays now in the fourth inning.
0: 620 WDAE. Tampa Bay goes on to a 14-4 win over Houston. Tampa Bay remaining four ahead of the Yankees for first in the AL East. Yankees with a 2-0 shutout of the Mets in the Subway Series in New York. Yankees' 14th shutout this season. As for the Astros, their lead over the Rangers in the AL West is one. Texas hangs on for a 7-6 win over the Diamondbacks. Corey Seager with a homer for the fourth time in seven games. AL Central, tightest division in baseball. White Sox just limping along.
17: Or Soriano saying, I don't want to throw anything but a strike.
18: The pitch. Hit in the air to center. This should do it. Church in under it. And he's got it. Sox come up short. They leave the bases loaded in the ninth. Cardinals 3. Sox won the final.
0: ESPN 1000. White Sox lose again. They've dropped 10 of the last 14. And the Guardians take advantage.
18: Juan swings. Hits one high. Hits one deep to right. Keyshaw back looking up. It is gone. Steven Kwan with a leadoff home run. His third of the year. And it's 1-0 Cleveland on a towering homer to right.
0: Tom Hamilton, WTAM, leadoff homer for Kwan. Cleveland goes out to a 9-2 win. They're now within a half game of the White Sox. Guardians, White Sox begin a three-game set today in Cleveland. L.A. with a change of heart. That's next. Sports Center All Night continues. It's ESPN Radio.
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38: The NBA has stripped the Clippers of 5 first-round picks and fined owner Steve Ballmer $30 million for circumventing the salary cap.
39: I commend them for doing it because, partner, you got busted.
40: Do you know that can set your organization back a very, very long time?
0: 5 first-rounders, suspensions, fines for salary cap circumvention. NBA came down hard on the Clippers. The franchise was ticked. Now, Clippers owner Steve Ballmer is accepting the punishments. When the penalties came down, Clippers were hot. They vowed to fight, quote, through every avenue available to us. But that same day, a week and a half ago, ESPN's Brian Windhorst.
41: There was, to use a legal term, a preponderance of evidence in this report. It was very compelling. There may not have been a direct smoking gun, but reading through this, it was incredibly thorough and, frankly, incredibly damning. The Clippers have essentially said that they acted as middlemen and followed the rules. The investigators believe, in fact, that they flagrantly did not follow the rules and smashed the rules to smithereens. If you were asking me, I would accept the punishment. They can instantaneously recoup 2 first-round draft picks for Kawhi Leonard. The second thing is, this has often been compared to what happened with the Minnesota Timberwolves with Joe Smith back in 2000. In that case, the Timberwolves cooperated. And a year later, they were given back a first-round pick. And 2 years later, they were given back another first-round pick. The first pick isn't being taken until 2029. They have 3 years to try to position themselves to absorb it. But they're going to have to get past their anger. And right now, it's very, very hot.
0: That was a week and a half ago. And Sunday, Steve Ballmer with a statement, quote, "This has been a very difficult time for everybody associated with the Clippers, and for that, I have sincere regrets." He would go on to apologize and accept responsibility. Quote, "We are committed to putting this chapter behind us. We have communicated to the NBA. We are complying with the penalties, have paid the fine. We're moving forward." Back to the NFL. Ravens, Colts.
1: Turn again. Henry works outside. It's a foot race, and he'll win it. The third touchdown of the day for Derrick Henry. It's a Kings hat trick, and the Ravens find the end zone again.
2: I'll tell you what, when Derrick Henry saw Sauce Gardner, no disrespect to Sauce Gardner, but he's a corner in the National Football League, he was like, oh, he ain't tackling me.
0: WBAL with the call. Ravens 41-23 over the Colts. Derrick Henry, 144 yards rushing and three touchdowns. Ravens as a team, 506 yards, most in a game since 2024. Quarterback Lamar Jackson.
3: Same thing what I was saying preseason when Jordan Snoop was in. You know, same thing, guys getting open, time and aspect with the offense, guys flying around, receivers doing a great job, offensive line playing a great game, you know, made my job a lot easier. And Deck, man, shout out to Deck because he was dialing it up.
0: Lamar Jackson, 324 yards passing, 40 yards rushing, and a touchdown on the ground. 324 yards, most yards passing he's had in a game since 2024. ESPN analyst Herm Edwards.
4: Well, he looked like an MVP candidate today. And that is a Lamar Jackson we've seen before. And obviously the running game sets up everything in their offense. And I thought they played outstanding football. You know, this is a different football team. They scored 31 points in the first half. So this game was under control in the beginning. They ran the ball. Lamar threw the ball. I mean, they look like a team that, okay, these are the Ravens, right? This is what we're used to seeing. And their defense played fairly well. But a lot of yards. They would have had over 500 yards of offense. Hard to lose when you got that much offense.
0: Colts allowing 41 points. Daniel Jones, first game since suffering a torn Achilles in week 14. 166 yards passing, touchdown, and an interception. Defense coming up big for the Steelers late.
5: I'm going to call it second and 10 here. Rush in the shotgun. Gets a snap. Back to pass. Looking, throws out to the right. And it's picked off by TJ Watt. Left up. Made the grab. Gets back on his feet. TJ Watt rumbling in for his first career touchdown. TJ Watt for the Pittsburgh Steelers touchdown.
0: Pick six stealing. Sealing it for the Steelers. WDVE with the call for TJ Watt, his 10th career interception.
6: I was a tight end in college. I don't know. I don't do jugs. I don't do a lot of, I just try to, in practice, tip passes as much as I can, just trying to be as ball aware as possible. But no, I don't practice stuff like that. I just try to be as ball aware as possible.
0: Steelers get the 20-13 win over the Falcons. Aaron Rodgers, 24 of 40 for 221 yards and a touchdown. But the game was sealed by the defense.
7: Unbelievable. We were just talking about literally seconds before how great of a game he was having and what an impact he's had. And we were laughing about something that happened in practice the previous week involving, you know, this week involving him. And then that happens, and then he falls down and then gets up. And I'm thinking they're just running off because he's gotten tagged off. I didn't realize he even scored. What an incredible, incredible play.
0: Steelers get the win by a touchdown over the Falcons. Falcons snapping a four-game win streak. Had been tied for their longest over the last 10 seasons. Week one wrapping up tonight. Chiefs, Broncos. Earlier on ESPN Radio, I'm Mark Zeno.
8: Patrick Mahomes in his career against Denver, guys, 14-2. Patrick Mahomes has never lost at home to the Denver Broncos in his career. Now, last year in the final week of the season, the Broncos beat the Chiefs in Kansas City, but remember, no Mahomes in that game because of the knee injury. So I, for one, am with you, Gerard Cherry, and I am on an island because everybody who I know who is sharp in the betting world loves Kansas City tomorrow night. I circled this game the day the schedule came out and said Broncos are winning that game.
0: Patrick Mahomes returning from his knee injury. 8 o'clock Eastern, ABC, ESPN, the Manning cast, you name it. Sports Center All Night continues. It's ESPN Radio.
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1: Plenty of reaction to week one coming up this morning on Unsportsmanlike. 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
1: Alexander Zverev wins the U.S. Open title with a win over Ben Shelton. Guardians win, White Sox lose again, so it's now a half game separating the top two teams in the AL Central. Giants open with a win at home on Sunday Night Football.
2: They bullied this Dallas team.
3: Bullied them. And tonight, the standard was not met.
4: Yeah, guys are pissed off. Nobody's more disappointed than the players in that locker room and the coaches and everybody that put this game plan together.
1: Giants with a 28-20 win over the Cowboys at the Meadowlands. Their first season opening win since 2022. Giants with 28 points in the season opener, and they get the win over Dallas. Jackson Dart throws for 230 yards and three touchdowns, also runs for 54 yards in the win.
5: I felt very comfortable. I thought that we just did a really good job of staying in progress throughout the game, whether it was the run game, whether it was the pass game. I thought our O-line just played their ass off, and that just helped everything around. So, really just happy with how the offense executed. Thought Nags called an awesome game, and I thought the guys just played really hard, so made my job a lot easier, and guys all over the place made a ton of plays, so was happy about that.
1: Jackson Dart with his second career game with three touchdown passes. Two of them go to Isaiah Likely. Malik Nabers making the start, six catches, 69 yards, his first game since week four of last year with the torn ACL. Cam Scataboo returns, 81 yards and a touchdown, his first game since week eight after that ankle fracture. Cowboys losing to the Giants. They're 0-1 for a second straight season, losing to a divisional opponent. Coach Brian Schottenheimer.
6: As a football team, we were pretty poor. Just give Coach Harbaugh and his team a bunch of credit. They were the more physical team tonight. That's certainly not our standard. That's certainly not how we see our identity playing. They shoved us around in the running game. We couldn't get the running game going on offense. Situationally, they were outstanding. Did a really good job of keeping the ball away from us in the second half. I think they had the ball for 36 minutes, 40 seconds. So, this is a humbling business. We got humbled tonight, and that's what I told the guys. We lost mile one of a 17-mile marathon, and we have to be better, and we will be better. The only way to do that is get back to work. Been around a long time, so maybe, but right now this one feels pretty bad. Just because at the end of the day, again, we just didn't perform the way we're capable of playing. We didn't play defense the way we're capable of playing. We didn't play offense in the first half the way we're capable of playing. We dropped the ball. The one positive thing I think we did take some great shots on the ball, Todd, but the ball just didn't bounce our way. Caleb had an awesome, strip sack fumble and goes right to their guy. And, we strip a ball, Scataboo, and it bounces right back to him. That was one of the few positives that we did. But, we're not going to panic. This is a long season, and we know we're not going to go undefeated. That's real. But that's not the biggest issue we have. The biggest issue, we have to coach and play better.
1: Dak Prescott throws for 175 yards and a couple of touchdowns. Did have an interception, snapping a four-game streak without an interception. Speaking of defensive performances, the Giants getting the interception there. As for Dallas's defense, ESPN's Tim Hasselbeck.
7: All the offseason Dallas talk, it felt like it was making sense this year. We didn't panic week one, but defensively, they didn't rise to the occasion. Of all the work, all the personnel changes, coordinator changes, to make simple mistakes like that at the end of the half, which ultimately ends up being the difference in the football game, kind of a brutal mistake. And I do think it shows you how tight or small the margin of, difference can be in the NFC East now with some of these teams. Just, hey, one bad drive be the difference in a game that's a division game. That's a big deal when we look at it in the post, later when we're talking about the postseason.
8: What'd you like from Dart tonight?
7: I thought he had command. I thought he looked comfortable. They still ran him some, but it was smart how they ran him. When he scrambled, he got out quickly. But ultimately, he was pretty good the entire night. And, when you talk about, chemistry between a quarterback and who, his pass catchers, a lot of people are always looking at the receivers. And, hey, it's great to have Malik Nabers back, and it certainly was. But, that was, for a first regular season game, quarterback and tight end, that is really promising if you're a Giants fan, just in terms of what it looked like for them, in terms of how they used him, how he went to him as quickly as he did, the different ways they got him the football. And then I do think you have to give the Giants some credit in terms of, I think their pass rush, the Giants' pass rush, I think hurried Dak at times. I think they were concerned about it in terms of how it helped them get guys out. And so ultimately, yeah, it just didn't look like a good matchup for Dallas tonight.
1: And the Giants get the division win in week one. Speaking of that division, Eagles and Commanders came down to the end.
9: Angle route to Stephon Diggs here. Trust in five. Here we go. Two-point conversion to tie the game with 101 to go. In motion, John Bates. Gable's in the gun. White's the back. Two wide receivers to the left. Here's the snap. He's looking. Yep. Flips it to Bates. He's netted the two, and he's stopped. They tried a tight end pass down the middle of the field, and the Eagles did not fall for it.
1: Washington comes up short. Eagles with a 24-22 win over the Commanders. Their sixth consecutive win in a season opener. Jalen Hurts improving to 6-0 in season openers, extending the longest active streak in the NFL by a starting quarterback. SportsCenter All Night, ESPN Radio. One of the eye-popping numbers from week one, the 59 points that the Bears hung on Carolina.
10: Second down and one. Oh, DeAndre Swift is back in there. Haven't heard his name in a long time. Swift breaking away from people. 10-5, touchdown. Insult to injury, DeAndre Swift. 28 yards right up the gut, and the Bears continue to pile on.
1: Steve Levy calling it here on ESPN Radio. Bears a 59-37 win over the Panthers. A combined 96 points in this game, most in a season opener in NFL history. Bears had six rushing touchdowns, a total of 59 points. DeAndre Swift had three of those touchdowns, 124 yards rushing in the win. He spoke with our Courtney Cronin on Football Sunday on ESPN Radio.
11: DeAndre, you were part of NFL history today. This is the highest scoring opener ever. 59 points. They're starting fast, and then there's that. How did you guys get it done?
12: It's a great way to start, but we got so much to clean up. It should have been worse, for real, for real.
11: Should have been worse. How could it have been worse than you and your three rushing touchdowns, Caleb Williams getting in the mix? What more does this offense need to do?
12: Clean up turnovers early, penalties, just things like that. So that's what we can clean up.
11: I want to talk about your quarterback because we know Caleb is a pocket passer by trade. What did you guys learn about a new weapon in this offense, seeing him have a multiple touchdown game on the ground?
12: We always know he can extend plays and do things like that. When it's open up and he got space to run, he's going to make things happen.
11: Your head coach, Ben Johnson, has not been shy about the expectations he has for this offense. He wants to have the highest scoring offense in NFL history. Number one, how much is that emphasized in the building, and what did today do to start accomplishing that feat?
12: I mean, it's not really emphasized too much. He spoke on it once, but we know the possibilities that it can be, but things like that take work. Day in and day out, it's a great way to start, but we got to get back to work and clean those things up.
11: A big weekend for you. You sign your contract extension with the Chicago Bears. Yeah. On Friday, it's your second contract with this team. Why did you want to be here long term?
12: I love the people I work with, the city, playing with Ben, the guys I work with, and it's a great group, man. It's something special. So I let it be known. I want to be here. I don't want to be nowhere else. I'm happy we was able to make something happen, and I love the city of Chicago.
11: Congratulations on that feat, and congratulations on the win.
12: Take care.
1: Bears with the big win in week number one. Williams and Swift, first Bears duo with at least two rushing touchdowns each since 1988. Bears making good on their promise to score a lot of points. ESPN analyst Herm Edwards.
13: It wasn't a fluke last year of the progression in how Caleb Williams played. I think everyone was concerned, can he do that again? When he got Ben Johnson, arrived there, all of a sudden he became a different quarterback. Well, his first game, they scored 59. Now, look, I've been around football a long time. Mm-hmm. I do know this. Even though they scored 59 points, they gave up 30-plus points. If you're a defensive coordinator, that's all fun and game. It's all fun because you won. But defensively, you got to fix this. Because their defense last year, they got off the field why they took the ball away. But you can't score 59 points every game and give another team 30 and think, well, we're going to keep winning like that. That's going to come to an end. They've got to fix their defense. Offense, spectacular.
1: Yeah.
13: But they still need to fix the defense.
1: And the Bears with the 59-37 win over the Panthers. Most points Carolina scored in a season opening game in franchise history. Bengals a 33-27 win over the Buccaneers. Baker Mayfield, three fumbles in the loss.
14: You know, they did a good job in coverage on that one. But the internal time clock on the last one. Just got to check it down. I mean, the guy, linebacker was kind of over Bucky, but if anything, just dirted his feet. You know, there's, down this the first strip sack, getting out of the pocket, just got to know that there's somebody behind you at that point, trying to extend and make a play, but keeping two hands on it as long as possible. And that goes for the last one as well. And then the one in the red zone, obviously a killer, takes away points and they go down and score a touchdown, but was trying to get two hands on it at that point in transition, but did not get the ball high enough for ball security. So it's, this one falls on me. I mean, they had, I think, 17 points alone off my turnovers. Turns out to be a one score game, 6 points. So it's offensively, it's frustrating when, you know, when you do something like that, when you're moving the ball up and down the field. But if we get that fixed, I get that fixed, make those corrections, and we'll be all right.
1: First game with multiple fumbles since joining the Buccaneers in 2023. In Las Vegas, Raiders, Dolphins.
15: The Raiders are going to go to 1-0. They did a season ago on the road with a win up in New England. Clint Kubiak is going to get his first career win as a head coach.
1: Raiders with the 27-13 win over the Dolphins, second straight season opening win. You heard it here on ESPN Radio. Chris Carlin, Kelly Stauffer had the call for us. Chris?
15: Thank you, Jay. Here in Las Vegas, the Raiders open the season with a win 27-13 over the Miami Dolphins. And for the Raiders, it's supposed to be about the future. The number one overall pick, Fernando Mendoza, but he's not playing yet. And instead, some of the old vets got it done. Kirk Cousins with 3 touchdown passes. And what do you know? Max Crosby, who was traded and then not traded in the offseason, 1.5 sacks today, Kelly Stauffer.
16: Yeah, traded, not traded, and apparently there was another trade that was proposed and Max Crosby vetoed it, but you see the picture kind of coming into focus for the Raiders. Maybe a little ahead of schedule, honestly. I think offensively, Kubiak brought his offense from Seattle that worked obviously very well. Kirk Cousins is kind of the placeholder currently for Fernando Mendoza. Was very efficient in the first half, got a little off bubble in the second half, but it's the run game. A healthy Ashton Jeanty being supplemented by Mike Washington and an offensive line that looks completely different than what we saw here, you know, last season. Defensively, they know what they're doing. They can get pressure on the football. So, obviously, the Raiders are on track. And Jeff Hafley, first-year coach in this league, just have some work to do, but they're incredibly young.
15: Jeanty finishes today with 102 yards rushing, but he also had a couple of touchdown receptions, 6 catches overall for 45 yards as the Raiders come away with the 27-13 win over the Miami Dolphins in week one. For Kelly Stauffer, I'm Chris Garland right here on your home for the Football Sunday Game of the Week, ESPN Radio. Let's go back to Jay Reynolds in the studio.
1: All right, Chris. Raiders with the win at home over the Dolphins. Jets a 23-10 win over the Titans. Jets' largest win since week 18 of 2024. Cardinals 26-14 over the Chargers. Coach Mike LaFleur gets a win in his NFL debut.
17: Yeah, it's I'm proud of them. You know, obviously, you know, it is what it is. Like, the noise is the noise, and that's what makes this league awesome, too, that there's that much people that care about it. I just thought our defense just was resilient. They go down, and, you know, that was a good first drive by them. I mean, there was some really good execution, and Justin was able to buy a little bit of time. Tip your cap to them. But I thought our guys did such a good job. You got to think about, you know, inside the 10, stand right there, the turnovers, getting at the quarterback there in the second half. So, just really happy for those guys.
1: Mike LaFleur, first Cardinals head coach to win his NFL debut since Larry Wilson in 1979. 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
19: 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Touchdown, Texas.
20: It wasn't very pretty, but we found a way to win. That's a good team, too.
21: Unbelievable scene here. Knocks off number one.
1: Texas with a stunning comeback this weekend to knock off Ohio State. And the new AP poll Sunday pushes the Buckeyes out of the top 5 for the first time in 2 seasons. Oregon, meanwhile, drops 15 spots to number 21, its lowest ranking in 4 years after the road loss to Oklahoma State. ESPN's Heather Dinich.
0: Oregon still has opportunities to impress the selection committee against USC and Ohio State. They're not going to win those games, though, if they play the way they had the last 2 weeks. The second part of it is, how good is Oklahoma State? Because if you lose that game, and let's just say they go on to win the Big 12 and surprise everybody after a 1-11 season last year, then all of a sudden in the committee meeting room, maybe that's not so bad. So I think how what happens for both teams helps answer that question. But last night at the very end of the night, Oregon was out of my projected top 12 and USC popped in.
2: Go over to Texas for a second. How big was that fourth quarter and the way that ended for Sark and Arch Manning?
0: Oh, man. There are not enough words to say how badly Sark needed that. And not just for the program and for himself and to change the narrative and quiet the naysayers about his record against Ohio State and Georgia and Alabama, but because this gives them an early edge in the college football playoff race. And
1: Texas sitting atop the latest AP poll, Georgia number 2, Notre Dame, Indiana, Miami, the top 5, Ohio State now at number 6. The Super Bowl favorites are banged up. That's next. SportsCenter All Night. 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
3: 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I mean, we know these negotiations have two sides of the story. 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
2: At long last, Alexander Zverev has his U.S. Open title.
3: Does he know it's over?
2: Yes, he can now celebrate. He was so locked in.
3: Oh, my God.
2: Zverev, the major force in men's tennis for 2026.
1: Alexander Zverev gets his second career major title. He wins the U.S. Open on Sunday. Also won the French Open this year. Fourth man in the Open era since the 1960s to win his first two majors in the same year, and he does it with a four-set win over American Ben Shelton.
4: Disappointed with how today went. Happy with how I fought throughout the week, 2 weeks. Excited with the progress that I feel that I've made, but this one stings.
1: Despite the loss, Shelton will move from number 9 to a career-high number 4 in the world rankings this morning. Rams defensive end Myles Garrett will have arthroscopic surgery on his knee. He'll be placed on injured reserve. Garrett, the reigning NFL Defensive Player of the Year, is going to miss at least the next 4 games. ESPN analyst Herm Edwards.
5: You talk about Super Bowl favorite. This was all talked about before the season started. Then they played a division opponent, 49ers, and the 49ers beat them. But now Myles Garrett is hurt. So now all of a sudden this team is like, okay, we lost a game that we should have maybe won against a division opponent. One of our better players is hurt. They get Aaron Donald back. He's not going to play for at least a couple more weeks. So now this Ram team defensively finds themselves with a couple holes in it.
1: Rams with a season-opening loss in Australia. As for the top sounds from Sunday, John Ryder.
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8: 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Cole going back at the wall. Ball game over. A 2-run walk off home run for Augustine Ramirez.
0: Number 4.
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9: They have to get to the 38. Hurts again in the goal. Hurts. Back. Hurts looking. Hurts fires. Complete. Got a first down and more. It's Goddard.
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10: Rush in the shotgun. Gets a snap. Back to pass. Looking, throws out to the right. It's kicked off by TJ Watt. Left up. Made the grab. Gets back on his feet. TJ Watt rumbling in for his first career touchdown. TJ Watt for the Pittsburgh Steelers touchdown.
1: It goes overtime in Detroit. The Saints making a massive comeback, and they could knock off the Lions with a 2-point conversion. Here's what happened. The final call on 97-1, the ticket.
11: Shuck's going to work out of the gun. Leans in. There's the snap. Shuck looks. Shuck pumps. Now he throws. End zone, and it is incomplete. Yes. Ball game over. Detroit Lions win. Saints went for the victory. Lions come up with a play at the end when they absolutely had to have it.
0: Number 1.
1: The JR top sound, a wild back-and-forth thriller between the Bills and Texans. And this play would end up being the game winner. The call on 97 Rock.
11: Allen in the shotgun. Here's the snap. Four-man rush. Back to pass. Fires. Looking down on a post. Complete for the touchdown. Joshua Palmer with a game-changing play. Joshua Palmer played in the game here last year, and he was far from healthy. A non-factor. He comes up with the play of the game.
1: Josh Allen and the Bills with the big win. Jags with a big win over the Browns, 34-10. Browns trailed 24-0 at the half. Deshaun Watson, 205 yards First game since week seven is Coach Todd Monken.
3: I'd rather just talk about today because I haven't had time to even look at the tape. I mean, I'm sure as hell not firing me. I'm not firing our staff. I'm not getting rid of all of our players. So he happens to be one of 53 and however many practice squad guys we got.
1: And we'll see what happens in the future for Deshaun Watson. ESPN analyst Herm Edwards.
5: Understand this, too. Let's be perfectly clear. They're not the favorite to win this division by any stretch of the imagination. The Cleveland Browns, right? But Deshaun Watson has a spotlight on him right now because of things that have happened, right? And so if this continues to go this way, the coach has no choice but to make a decision. Because from there, they got to figure out, is the quarterback of the future here in this locker room, or do we need to draft one?
1: First game in 693 days for Deshaun Watson. Browns with the 34-10 loss to the Jags. Meanwhile, in New York, a little tarnish on the star. That's next. It's ESPN Radio.
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10: Giants and Cowboys renew their rivalry at the Meadowlands.
11: Dart takes the snap, hands it off for Scataboo. He's following Likely and walks in for the touchdown untouched.
10: We had a thriller in Philly.
12: It's looking. It's fires. Complete. Got a first down and more. It's Goddard. It's the 10.
10: Josh Allen and the Bills end their drought in Houston.
13: Here's the snap. Four-man rush, back to pass. Fires, looking down on a post. Complete for the touchdown.
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10: 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And, of course, a number of storylines in the NFL heading into this season. Could the Rams stay healthy enough to play on their home field for the Super Bowl? Will the Browns quarterback situation be the correct call? How much will the Bears score this season? We also saw the Dallas Cowboys make moves this offseason, positioning themselves to be a contender in the NFC. Teddy Bruschi on Sunday NFL Countdown even taking Dallas as his team to represent the NFC in the Super Bowl. Cowboys opening their season on the road in the Meadowlands. The New York City area, of course, capping a weekend of remembrance for September 11th. Plenty of emotions there. Add to that a division rivalry in primetime to open the season. So that made for quite the showdown.
9: Cowboys at Giants.
12: Mooney in motion to the right. Neighbors in the left slot. Dart back to throw. Protection holds. Fires to the end zone. Likely's there. Touchdown, Giants! That's why they brought Isaiah Likely here. A 15-yard touchdown catch. And the Giants turn the Prescott interception into a touchdown and have the lead.
14: Second and goal at the 2. Berrios in motion. They fake the handoff to him. Dart rolls right. Throws it to Likely to the right. He dives for the goal line. Touchdown, Giants! Likely second touchdown catch.

0: ball game, and on the opening possession of the third quarter, the Giants methodically drive down the field and score their third touchdown of the game, a second touchdown pass for Jackson Dart.
1: Bob Papa, WFAN, New York, up 21-7 at that point in the third. They cap a 12-play drive spanning 8 minutes with that touchdown. Dallas would answer with its own 12-play touchdown drive, pulling back within 21-14. Then the Giants, a 13-play touchdown drive. Dallas answers with another touchdown drive of their own. Ultimately, though, not good enough.
0: Dart takes a final knee. Jackson Dart, John Harbaugh, the Giant run game and the defense let the celebration begin on opening night as the Giants defeat the Dallas Cowboys. The final score, 28-20.
1: WFAN, 28-20. Giants winning at home, their first season opening win since 2022. They scored 28 points in doing it, most points in any season opening game since 2013. John Harbaugh with a win in his Giants coaching debut.
2: It was incredible. The stadium was unbelievable. You know, it was everything that you would think, but it was more than I thought. It was really something, man. I want us to play well enough that we can create that atmosphere every single week here going forward throughout the season. That's up to us. That's our job as coaches and players to create a football team good enough to deserve that type of a stadium every time we play.
1: Jackson Dart, 230 yards passing and three touchdowns. Also ran for 54 yards in Harbaugh's win.
3: It's huge. I just think that we have so much respect for Coach Harbs, and this team will do whatever he says because we have all the faith in him that he's going to put us in the best situation to win. So, you know, the identity of a team starts at the top, and it starts with how he's conducted himself, with how he's, you know, created a tough team. And, you know, we want to take that on our shoulders, and we're bought into what his plan is week in and week out.
1: Jackson Dart, second career game with three touchdown passes. First Giants quarterback with three touchdown passes in their season opener since Eli Manning in 2016 at Dallas. Cowboys 0-1 for a second straight season. Dak Prescott, two touchdown passes and an interception in the season opening loss.
4: Yeah, I mean, it sucks to lose. Damn sure sucks to lose the first one to this team, a division game, but still optimistic. That doesn't change our goals, doesn't change how we feel about our team. As I said, credit to those guys that they beat us tonight. This is a marathon, though. It's a long season, and we're going to respond. We've got great leaders, and I feel confident in just even the message and the feel in the locker room after that. Guys are pissed off. Nobody's more disappointed than the players in that locker room and the coaches and everybody that put this game plan together and attempted to go out there and execute it and failed to do so. And as I said, credit to those guys. They'll have to see us again, and we've got to turn the page and got another division game next week at home.
1: Dallas opened last year with a loss in Philadelphia, opened this year with a division loss on the road at the Giants. SportsCenter All Night, ESPN Radio.
5: Let's kick off. Let's play NFL football today. Here's Caleb Williams looking to throw across his body for the end zone. It is caught for the touchdown. Don't give it to him again. Williams throws, caught for the touchdown, and the Bears are in business.
1: Bears coach Ben Johnson this summer saying he wanted to be the NFL's highest scoring offense ever. Oh, they scored in week one.
5: Williams takes the snap, looking right. Pop now looking left. Pocket collapses. Somehow he escapes. 30, lot of running room. 20, 15, 10, 5, quarter of the end zone. Touchdown. Caleb Williams untouched into the end zone. It's a 30-yard touchdown run for the Bears quarterback, and wow.
6: Second down and one. Oh, DeAndre Swift is back in there. Haven't heard his name in a long time.
5: Swift breaking away from people. 10-5, touchdown. Insult to injury, DeAndre Swift. 28 yards right up the gut, and the Bears continue to pile on.
1: Williams and Swift, first Bears duo with at least two touchdowns each since 1988. Bears go on to a 59-37 win over Carolina, combined 96 points in this one. Bears had 59 of them. You heard it here on ESPN Radio. Back to Charlotte for our crew, Steve Levy, Harry Douglas. Steve?
7: Jay, thanks very much. We saw history here in Charlotte, North Carolina, and the home team would have preferred they did not, because the Bears came into town and walloped the Panthers 59-37, over 1,000 yards total offense in a game. I was going to say, you know, have you been part of something like this? But nobody's ever been part of this on an opening game. So what's going to be your takeaway in a mountain of numbers and stats? What's your takeaway from this one?
8: This Bears offense, they were stellar. Started off slow in the first possession, but after that, they really found their groove. They ran the football effectively, Steve. You know, anytime you can rush for 291 yards and six rushing touchdowns, now you look at your pass game and it's going to marry your run game. Caleb Williams really jumped off to me. Seeing it on TV is one thing, but also witnessing that in person is a whole nother dimension. And some of the throws that he's able to make and extension of plays, keeping his eyes downfield, but knowing when to rush the football as well. He had two rushing touchdowns in this matchup. So the sky's the limit for this young man. He will be able to accomplish anything in this league throughout the duration of his career that he sets his mind to. That's how talented he is. And when you have a head coach that's your offensive play caller, that's going to demand excellence within everything that you do. And Ben Johnson talked about it. This offseason, leading up to training camp, taking more onus of doing the little things in the correct manner. And then his teammates have followed, and it showed out here in week one versus Carolina.
7: Yeah, Caleb feels like the next face of the NFL. If he wants to be that, he's already on the cover of Madden. So there's that. Bears will go home for a three-game homestand, which is very rare, off a road win here. They get the Vikings, Eagles, and Jets all in a row at home. A quick thought on Carolina. They go to Atlanta next week. Slow starts have been an issue for the Panthers, for Bryce Young as well. Tough to get off to a slower start than giving up 59 and losing at home.
8: Yeah, so in this league, if you can't stop the run, you don't stand a chance on Sundays or whatever day you may be playing. So you got to get that corrected. You have to have rush integrity. Make sure you have contain on the edges. But I love the way Bryce Young played. And then also Jalen Coker, a young wide receiver in this league. He showed that promise a season ago. He has brought that momentum from 2025 into this season, and he had a solid day.
1: And it was a big scoring day for the Bears. 59 points in their win over the Panthers. SportsCenter all night, ESPN Radio. Packers had a 22-10 lead on Minnesota in week one. Had
9: high formation behind Wentz, 3rd and 5 from the Packers 9, milking a 10-point lead. And Carson fakes a toss left to Jones. Throws to Jefferson. Caught at the 5. Reaches for the end zone. Touchdown!
1: KFAN, Vikings Radio Network. Vikings scoring 29 unanswered points to end the game and beat the Packers 39-22. They do it with Carson Wentz running the offense. Kyler Murray injured on the Vikings' third drive of the game, leaves with a concussion. ESPN analyst Herm Edwards.
10: Well, this is why they went and got Carson Wentz, right? Yeah. I mean, he played on the Super Bowl team with the Eagles, and Kevin O'Connell is the quarterback. He played quarterback in college at San Diego State, by the way. So he understood, I got to get another guy. Everybody was probably wondering, why did he bring Carson Wentz in here? Well, Carson Wentz had to go in the game and might have to play for an extended period of time. A veteran guy's played a lot of football. Game's not too big for him. He can run the offense. This was a big win for the Vikings after they lose their quarterback in the first quarter.
11: For the foreseeable, it seems like it is Carson Wentz. How does that shift KOC's game plan for this offense, what he had envisioned it would be with Kyler Murray as his QB1?
10: Well, Kyler Murray is a twitchy quarterback. You just can't keep him in the pocket. You got to move him some. You can use him as a runner. Carson Wentz, he's going to play in the pocket. He's going to look at your defense, know where to go with the football, use the running game a little bit more play action with Carson Wentz, right? So it's a different style. But Kevin O'Connell, as I said before, he played quarterback. So he understands the mindset of the quarterback he has right now. I got to shift my offense to his skill set.
1: Wentz, the first player to throw multiple touchdown passes off the bench in his team's season opener since Gardner Minshew, came in for Nick Foles for the Jags in 2019. Vikings rally for the 39-22 win over the Packers. Speaking of teams that had leads, Lions. They were up 21-0 on the Saints in the third, but they needed overtime. Saints scored in overtime. A PAT would tie it up.
12: Shuck's going to work out of the gun. Leans in. There's the snap. Shuck looks. Shuck pumps. Now he throws. End zone. And it is incomplete. Yes. Ball game over. Detroit Lions win. Saints went for the victory. Lions come up with a play at the end when they absolutely had to have it. They went back corner to Lance that time. The Lions had the coverage. Throw was a little bit high as well. And the Lions come out of here with a win.
1: 31-30 the final. 97-1 the ticket. Lions Lions led 21-0 in the third, allowed 30 points after halftime in a win for the first time in franchise history. Bills and Texans in a good one.
13: Allen in the shotgun. Here's the snap. Four-man rush. Back to pass. Fires. Looking down on a post. Complete for the touchdown. Joshua Palmer with a game-changing play. Joshua Palmer played in the game here last year, and he was far from healthy. A non-factor. He comes up with the play of the game.
1: Bills 36-31 win over the Texans. Josh Allen, two touchdown passes, two rushing touchdowns as well. Ninth career game with multiple passing and rushing touchdowns. ESPN analyst Tim Hasselbeck.
14: We have said it for years and talked about Josh Allen's amazing, puts on the cape, but really what will make them better is if they have some balance, if they can run the football, if they can do that stuff. And then we saw it at times with James Cook. Really, when Joe Brady, you know, started calling the plays, it was like, hey, they're running the football more. Mm-hmm. And I'm not saying it's bad to give Josh Allen the ball in crunch time. He's incredible. Of that stuff. But it's a long season. Every year it seems like, you know, because of the way he plays, foot, ankle, elbow, if there's something. I worry about a team that I think has Super Bowl aspirations to think that, hey, you're always going to rely on him to run the football, whatever it may be. And I just thought that was unique at 1:10 Eastern that he's running the football on a design run.
1: Third time with two touchdown passes and two rushing touchdowns in a season opener. He's done it in each of the last three seasons. Sports Center all night, ESPN Radio to baseball. There's still one team in the American League that has clinched a playoff berth. That's the Rays. And on Sunday, they pound the Astros.
15: Payoff coming to Jonathan. Swinging a ball, lifted in the other way to fairly deep left. Trammell to the corner, now at the wall, leaps, and this ball is gone. Jonathan Arondo with an opposite field homer. He just cleared the fence and left. It's his 20th, and it is 8-0 Rays now in the fourth inning.
1: 620 WDAE. Tampa Bay goes on to a 14-4 win over Houston. Tampa Bay remaining four ahead of the Yankees for first in the AL East. Yankees with a 2-0 shutout of the Mets in the Subway Series in New York. Yankees' 14th shutout this season. As for the Astros, their lead over the Rangers in the AL West is one. Texas hangs on for a 7-6 win over the Diamondbacks. Corey Seager with a homer for the fourth time in seven games. AL Central, tightest division in baseball. White Sox just limping along.
16: Or Soriano saying, I don't want to throw anything but a strike. The pitch. Hit in the air to center. This should do it. Church in under it, and he's got it. Sox come up short. They leave the bases loaded in the ninth. Cardinals 3. Sox won the final.
1: ESPN 1000. White Sox lose again. They've dropped 10 of the last 14, and the Guardians take advantage.
17: Juan swings, hits one high, hits one deep to right. Kieschel back looking up. It is gone. Steven Kwan with a leadoff home run. He is third of the year. And it's 1-0 Cleveland on a towering homer to right.
1: Tom Hamilton, WTAM, leadoff homer for Kwan. Cleveland goes out to a 9-2 win. They're now within a half game of the White Sox. Guardians, White Sox begin a three-game set today in Cleveland. L.A. with a change of heart. That's next. Sports Center All Night continues. It's ESPN Radio.
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2: The NBA has stripped the Clippers of 5 first-round picks and fined owner Steve Ballmer $30 million for circumventing the salary cap.
3: I commend them for doing it because, partner, you got busted.
4: Do you know that can set your organization back a very, very long time?
1: 5 first-rounders, suspensions, fines for salary cap circumvention. NBA came down hard on the Clippers. The franchise was ticked. Now, Clippers owner Steve Ballmer is accepting the punishments. When the penalties came down, the Clippers were hot. They vowed to fight, quote, through every avenue available to us. But that same day, a week and a half ago, ESPN's Brian Windhorst.
5: There was, to use a legal term, a preponderance of evidence in this report. It was very compelling. There may not have been a direct smoking gun, but reading through this, it was incredibly thorough and, frankly, incredibly damning. The Clippers have essentially said that they acted as middlemen and followed the rules. The investigators believe, in fact, that they flagrantly did not follow the rules and smashed the rules to smithereens. If you were asking me, I would accept the punishment. They can instantaneously recoup 2 first-round draft picks for Kawhi Leonard. The second thing is, this has often been compared to what happened with the Minnesota Timberwolves with Joe Smith back in 2000. In that case, the Timberwolves cooperated, and a year later, they were given back a first-round pick, and 2 years later, they were given back another first-round pick. The first pick isn't being taken until 2029. They have 3 years to try to position themselves to absorb it, but they're going to have to get past their anger, and right now, it's very, very hot.
1: That was a week and a half ago, and Sunday, Steve Ballmer with a statement, quote, "This has been a very difficult time for everybody associated with the Clippers, and for that, I have sincere regrets." He would go on to apologize and accept responsibility. Quote, "We are committed to putting this chapter behind us. We have communicated to the NBA. We are complying with the penalties, have paid the fine. We're moving forward." Back to the NFL. Ravens, Colts.
6: Turn again. Henry works outside. It's a foot race, and he'll win it. The third touchdown of the day for Derrick Henry. It's a Kings hat trick, and the Ravens find the end zone again.
7: I tell you what, when Derrick Henry saw Sauce Gardner, no disrespect to Sauce Gardner, but he's a corner in the National Football League, he was like, oh, he ain't tackling me.
1: WBAL with the call. Ravens 41-23 over the Colts. Derrick Henry, 144 yards rushing and 3 touchdowns. Ravens as a team, 506 yards, most in a game since 2024. Quarterback Lamar Jackson.
8: Same thing with what I was saying preseason when Jordan Snoop was in. You know, same thing, guys getting open, time and aspect with the offense, guys flying around, receivers doing a great job, off the line playing a great game, you know, made my job a lot easier. And Deck, man, shout out to Deck because he was dialing it up.
1: Lamar Jackson, 324 yards passing, 40 yards rushing, and a touchdown on the ground. 324 yards, most yards passing he's had in a game since 2024. The ESPN analyst Herm Edwards.
9: Well, he looked like an MVP candidate today. And that is a Lamar Jackson we've seen before. And obviously the running game sets up everything in their offense. And I thought they played outstanding football. You know, this is a different football team. They scored 31 points in the first half. So this game was under control in the beginning. They ran the ball. Lamar threw the ball. I mean, they look like a team that, okay, these are the Ravens, right? This is what we're used to seeing. And their defense played fairly well. But a lot of yards. They would have had over 500 yards of offense. Hard to lose when you got that much offense.
1: Colts allowing 41 points. Daniel Jones, first game since suffering a torn Achilles in week 14. 166 yards passing, touchdown, and an interception. Defense coming up big for the Steelers late.
10: I'm going to call it 2nd and 10 here. Rush in the shotgun. Gets a snap. Back to pass. Looking, throws out to the right. It's picked off by TJ Watt. Left up. Made the grab. Gets back on his feet. TJ Watt rumbling in for his first career touchdown. TJ Watt for the Pittsburgh Steelers touchdown.
1: Pick 6 stealing. Sealing it for the Steelers. WDVE with the call for TJ Watt, his 10th career interception.
11: I was a tight end in college. I don't know. I don't do jugs. I don't do a lot of, I just try to, in practice, tip passes as much as I can, just trying to be as ball aware as possible. But no, I don't practice stuff like that. I just try to be as ball aware as possible.
1: Steelers got the 20-13 win over the Falcons. Aaron Rodgers, 24 of 40 for 221 yards and a touchdown, but the game was sealed by the defense.
12: Unbelievable. We were just talking about literally seconds before how great of a game he was having and what an impact he's had. And we were laughing about something that happened in practice the previous week involving, you know, this week involving him. And then that happens, and then he falls down and then gets up. And I'm thinking they're just running off because he's gotten tagged off. I didn't realize he even scored. What an incredible, incredible play.
1: Steelers get the win by a touchdown over the Falcons. Falcons snapping a four-game win streak. Had been tied for their longest over the last 10 seasons. Week one wrapping up tonight. Chiefs, Broncos. Earlier on ESPN Radio, I'm Mark Zeno.
13: Patrick Mahomes in his career against Denver, guys. 14-2. Patrick Mahomes has never lost at home to the Denver Broncos in his career. Now, last year in the final week of the season, the Broncos beat the Chiefs in Kansas City, but remember, no Mahomes in that game because of the knee injury. So, I for one am with you, Gerard Cherry, and I am on an island because everybody who I know who is sharp in the betting world loves Kansas City tomorrow night. I circled this game the day the schedule came out and said Broncos are winning that game.
1: Patrick Mahomes returning from his knee injury. 8 o'clock Eastern, ABC, ESPN, the Manning cast, you name it. SportsCenter All Night continues. It's ESPN Radio.
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1: Alexander Zverev wins the U.S. Open title with a win over Ben Shelton. Guardians win, White Sox lose again, so it's now a half game separating the top two teams in the AL Central. Giants open with a win at home on Sunday Night Football.
2: They bullied this Dallas team.
3: And tonight, the standard was not met.
4: Yeah, guys are pissed off. Nobody's more disappointed than the players in that locker room and the coaches and everybody that put this game plan together.
1: Giants with a 28-20 win over the Cowboys at the Meadowlands, their first season-opening win since 2022. Giants with 28 points in the season opener, and they get the win over Dallas. Jackson Dart throws for 230 yards and three touchdowns, also runs for 54 yards in the win.
5: I felt very comfortable. I thought that we just did a really good job of staying in progress throughout the game, whether it was the run game, whether it was the pass game. I thought our O-line just played their ass off, and that just helped everything around. So, really just happy with how the offense executed. Thought Nags called an awesome game, and I thought the guys just played really hard. So made my job a lot easier, and guys all over the place made a ton of plays, so was happy about that.
1: Jackson Dart with his second career game with three touchdown passes. Two of them go to Isaiah Likely. Malik Nabers making the start, six catches, 69 yards, his first game since week four of last year with the torn ACL. Cam Scottaboo returns, 81 yards and a touchdown, his first game since week eight after that ankle fracture. Cowboys losing to the Giants. They're 0-1 for a second straight season, losing to a divisional opponent. Coach Brian Schottenheimer.
6: As a football team, we were pretty poor. Just give Coach Harbaugh and his team a bunch of credit. They were the more physical team tonight. That's certainly not our standard. That's certainly not how we see our identity playing. They shoved us around in the running game. We couldn't get the running game going on offense. Situationally, they were outstanding. Did a really good job of you know, keeping the ball away from us in the second half. You know, I think they had the ball for 36 minutes, 40 seconds. So, you know, this is a humbling business. You know, we got humbled tonight, and that's what I told the guys. We lost mile one of a 17-mile marathon, and we have to be better, and we will be better. The only way to do that is get back to work. Been around a long time, so maybe, but right now this one feels pretty bad. Just because at the end of the day, again, you know, we just didn't perform the way we're capable of playing. You know, we didn't play defense the way we're capable of playing. We didn't play offense in the first half the way we're capable of playing. You know, we dropped the ball. You know, the one positive thing I think we did take some great shots on the ball, Todd, you know, but the ball just didn't bounce our way. Caleb had an awesome, you know, strip sack fumble and goes right to their guy, and, you know, we strip a ball, scatterbone, it bounces right back to him. That was one of the few positives that we did, but, you know, we're not going to panic. You know, this is a long season, and we know we're not going to go undefeated. That's real, but that's not the biggest issue we have. The biggest issue, we have to coach and play better.
1: Dak Prescott throws for 175 yards and a couple of touchdowns. Did have an interception, snapping a four-game streak without an interception. Speaking of defensive performances, the Giants getting the interception there. As for Dallas's defense, ESPN's Tim Hasselbeck.
7: All the offseason Dallas talk, it felt like it was making sense this year. You know, we didn't panic week one, but defensively, they didn't rise to the occasion. Of all the work, all the personnel changes, coordinator changes, to make simple mistakes like that at the end of the half, which ultimately ends up being the difference in the football game, kind of a brutal mistake. And I do think it shows you how tight or small the margin of, you know, difference can be in the NFC East now with, you know, with some of these teams. Just, you know, hey, one bad drive be the difference in a game that's a division game. That's a big deal when we look at it in the post, you know, later when we're talking about the postseason.
8: What'd you like from Dart tonight?
7: You know, I thought he had command. I thought he looked comfortable. They still ran him some, but it was smart how they ran him. When he scrambled, he got out quickly. I thought ultimately he was pretty good the entire night. And, you know, when you talk about, okay, chemistry between a quarterback and who, you know, his pass catchers, you know, a lot of people are always looking at the receivers. And, hey, it's great to have Malik Nabers back, and it certainly was. But, you know, that was for a first regular season game, quarterback and tight end, That is really promising if you're a Giants fan, just in terms of what it looked like for them, in terms of how they used him, how he went to him as quickly as he did, the different ways they got him the football. And then I do think you have to give the Giants some credit in terms of, I think their pass rush, the Giants pass rush thing hurried Dak at times. I think they were concerned about it in terms of how it helped them get guys out. And so ultimately, yeah, it just didn't look like a good matchup for Dallas tonight.
1: And the Giants get the division win in week one. Speaking of that division, Eagles and Commanders came down to the end.
9: Angle routes to Stephon Diggs here. First and five. Here we go. Two-point conversion to tie the game with 101 to go. In motion, John Bates. Gable's in the gun. White's the back. Two wide receivers to the left. Here's the snap. He's looking. Flips it to Bates. He's netted the two and he stopped. They tried a tight end pass down the middle of the field and the Eagles did not fall for it.
1: Washington comes up short. Eagles with a 24-22 win over the Commanders. Their sixth consecutive win in a season opener. Jalen Hurts improving to 6-0 in season openers, extending the longest active streak in the NFL by a starting quarterback. SportsCenter All Night, ESPN Radio. One of the eye-popping numbers from week one, the 59 points that the Bears hung on Carolina.
10: Second down and one. Oh, DeAndre Swift is back in there. Haven't heard his name in a long time. Swift breaking away from people. 10-5, touchdown. Insult to injury, DeAndre Swift. 28 yards right up the gut, and the Bears continue to pile on.
1: Steve Levy calling it here on ESPN Radio. Bears a 59-37 win over the Panthers, a combined 96 points in this game, most in a season opener in NFL history. Bears had six rushing touchdowns, a total of 59 points. DeAndre Swift had three of those touchdowns, 124 yards rushing in the win. He spoke with our Courtney Cronin on Football Sunday on ESPN Radio.
11: DeAndre, you were part of NFL history today. This is the highest scoring opener ever. 59 points. They're starting fast, and then there's that. How did you guys get it done?
12: It's a great way to start, but we got so much to clean up. It should have been worse, for real.
11: Should have been worse. How could it have been worse than you and your three rushing touchdowns, Caleb Williams getting in the mix? What more does this offense need to do?
12: Clean up turnovers early, penalties, and things like that. So that's what we can clean up.
11: I want to talk about your quarterback because we know Caleb is a pocket passer by trade. What did you guys learn about a new weapon in this offense, seeing him have a multiple touchdown game on the ground?
12: We always know he can extend plays and do things like that. When it's open up and he got space to run, he's going to make things happen.
11: Your head coach, Ben Johnson, has not been shy about the expectations he has for this offense. He wants to have the highest scoring offense in NFL history. Number one, how much is that emphasized in the building, and what did today do to start accomplishing that feat?
12: I mean, it's not really emphasized too much. He spoke on it once, but we know the possibilities that it can be, but things like that take work. Day in and day out, it's a great way to start, but we got to get back to work and clean those things up.
11: A big weekend for you. You sign your contract extension with the Chicago Bears. Yeah. On Friday, it's your second contract with this team. Why did you want to be here long term?
12: I love the people I work with, the city, playing with Ben, the guys I work with, and it's a great group, man. It's something special. So I didn't want to let it be known. I want to be here. I don't want to be nowhere else. I'm happy we did make something happen, and I love the city of Chicago.
11: Congratulations on that feat, and congratulations on the win.
12: Take care.
1: Bears with the big win in week number one. Williams and Swift, first Bears duo with at least two rushing touchdowns each since 1988. Bears making good on their promise to score a lot of points. ESPN analyst Herm Edwards.
13: It wasn't a fluke last year of the progression and how Caleb Williams played. I think everyone was concerned, can he do that again? When he got Ben Johnson, arrived there, all of a sudden he became a different quarterback. Well, his first game, they scored 59. Now, look, I've been around football a long time. Mm-hmm. I do know this. Even though they scored 59 points, they gave up 30-plus points. If you're a defensive coordinator, that's all fun and game. It's all fun because you won. But defensively, you got to fix this. Because their defense last year, they got off the field why they took the ball away. But you can't score 59 points every game and give another team 30 and think, well, we're going to keep winning like that. That's going to come to an end. They've got to fix their defense. Offense, spectacular.
1: Yeah.
13: But they still need to fix the defense.
1: And the Bears with the 59-37 win over the Panthers, most points Carolina scored in a season opening game in franchise history. Bengals a 33-27 win over the Buccaneers. Baker Mayfield, three fumbles in the loss.
14: You know, they did a good job in coverage on that one. But the internal time clock on the last one. Just got to check it down. I mean, the guy, linebacker was kind of over Bucky, but if anything, just dirt at his feet. You know, there's, down this the first strip sack, getting out of the pocket, just got to know that there's somebody behind you at that point, trying to extend and make a play, but keeping two hands on it as long as possible, and that goes for the last one as well. And then the one in the red zone, obviously a killer, takes away points, and they go down and score a touchdown, but was trying to get two hands on it at that point in transition, but did not get the ball high enough for ball security. So it's this one falls on me. I mean, they had, I think, 17 points alone off my turnovers. Turns out to be a one score game, 6 points. So it's offensively, it's frustrating when you do something like that, when you're moving the ball up and down the field. But if we get that fixed, I get that fixed, make those corrections, and we'll be all right.
1: First game with multiple fumbles since joining the Buccaneers in 2023. In Las Vegas, Raiders, Dolphins.
15: The Raiders are going to go to 1-0. They did a season ago on the road with a win up in New England. Clint Kubiak is going to get his first career win as a head coach.
1: Raiders with the 27-13 win over the Dolphins. Second straight season opening win. You heard it here on ESPN Radio. Chris Carlin, Kelly Stauffer had the call for us. Chris?
15: Thank you, Jay. Here in Las Vegas, the Raiders open the season with a win 27-13 over the Miami Dolphins. And for the Raiders, it's supposed to be about the future. The number one overall pick, Fernando Mendoza, but he's not playing yet. And instead, some of the old vets got it done. Kirk Cousins with 3 touchdown passes. And what do you know? Max Crosby, who was traded and then not traded in the offseason, 1.5 sacks today, Kelly Stauffer.
16: Yeah, traded, not traded, and apparently there was another trade that was proposed and Max Crosby vetoed it, but you see the picture kind of coming into focus for the Raiders. Maybe a little ahead of schedule, honestly. I think offensively, Kubiak brought his offense from Seattle that worked obviously very well. Kirk Cousins is kind of the placeholder currently for Fernando Mendoza. Was very efficient in the first half, got a little off bubble in the second half, but it's the run game. A healthy Ashton Jeanty being supplemented by Mike Washington and an offensive line that looks completely different than what we saw here, you know, last season. Defensively, they know what they're doing. They can get pressure on the football. So, obviously, the Raiders are on track. And Jeff Hafley, first-year coach in this league, just have some work to do, but they're incredibly young.
15: Jeanty finishes today with 102 yards rushing, but he also had a couple of touchdown receptions, 6 catches overall for 45 yards as the Raiders come away with the 27-13 win over the Miami Dolphins in week 1. For Kelly Stauffer, I'm Chris Garland right here on your home for the football Sunday game of the week, ESPN Radio. Let's go back to Jay Reynolds in the studio.
1: All right, Chris. Raiders with the win at home over the Dolphins. Jets a 23-10 win over the Titans. Jets' largest win since week 18 of 2024. Cardinals 26-14 over the Chargers. Coach Mike LaFleur gets a win in his NFL debut.
17: Yeah, it's I'm proud of them. You know, obviously, you know, it is what it is. Like, the noise is the noise, and that's what makes this league awesome, too, that there's that much people that care about it. I just thought our defense just was resilient. They go down, and, you know, that was a good first drive by them. I mean, there was some really good execution, and Justin was able to buy a little bit of time. Tip your cap to them. But I thought our guys did such a good job. You got to think about, you know, inside the 10 stand right there, the turnovers, getting at the quarterback there in the second half. So, just really happy for those guys.
1: Mike LaFleur, first Cardinals head coach to win his NFL debut since Larry Wilson in 1979. Sports Center All Night, ESPN Radio.
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19: 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Touchdown, Texas!
20: It wasn't very pretty, but we found a way to win. That's a good team, too.
18: Unbelievable scene here. Knocks off number one.
1: Texas with a stunning comeback this weekend to knock off Ohio State. And the new AP poll Sunday pushes the Buckeyes out of the top 5 for the first time in 2 seasons. Oregon, meanwhile, drops 15 spots to number 21, its lowest ranking in 4 years after the road loss to Oklahoma State. ESPN's Heather Dinich.
0: Oregon still has opportunities to impress the selection committee against USC and Ohio State. They're not going to win those games, though, if they play the way they have the last 2 weeks. The second part of it is, how good is Oklahoma State? Because if you lose that game, and let's just say they go on to win the Big 12 and surprise everybody after a 1-11 season last year, then all of a sudden in the committee meeting room, maybe that's not so bad. So I think what happens for both teams helps answer that question. But last night, at the very end of the night, Oregon was out of my projected top 12, and USC popped in.
21: Go over to Texas for a second. How big was that fourth quarter and the way that ended for Sark and Arch Manning?
0: Oh, man. There are not enough words to say how badly Sark needed that. And not just for the program and for himself and to change the narrative and quiet the naysayers about his record against Ohio State and Georgia and Alabama, but because this gives them an early edge in the college football playoff race. And
1: Texas sitting atop the latest AP poll, Georgia number 2, Notre Dame, Indiana, Miami, the top 5, Ohio State now at number 6. The Super Bowl favorites are banged up. That's next. SportsCenter all night at ESPN Radio.
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11: At long last, Alexander Zverev has his U.S. Open title.
12: Does he know it's over? He doesn't know it's over.
11: Yes, he can now celebrate. He was so locked in.
12: Oh, my God.
11: Zverev, the major force in men's tennis for 2026.
10: Alexander Zverev gets his second career major title. He wins the U.S. Open on Sunday. Also won the French Open this year. Fourth man in the Open era since the 1960s to win his first two majors in the same year, and he does it with a four-set win over American Ben Shelton.
13: Disappointed with how today went. Happy with how I fought throughout the week, 2 weeks. Excited with the progress that I feel that I've made, but this one stings.
10: Despite the loss, Shelton will move from number 9 to a career-high number 4 in the world rankings this morning. Rams defensive end Myles Garrett will have arthroscopic surgery on his knee. He'll be placed on injured reserve. Garrett, the reigning NFL Defensive Player of the Year, is going to miss at least the next 4 games. ESPN analyst Herm Edwards.
14: You talk about Super Bowl favorite. This was all talked about before the season started. Then they played a division opponent, 49ers, and the 49ers beat them. But now Myles Garrett is hurt. So now all of a sudden this team is like, okay, we lost a game that we should have maybe won against a division opponent. One of our better players is hurt. They get Aaron Donald back. He's not going to play for at least a couple more weeks. So now this Ram team defensively finds themselves with a couple holes in it.
10: Rams with a season-opening loss in Australia. As for the top sounds from Sunday, John Ryder.
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3: They have to get to the 38. Hurts again in the goal. Hurts. Back. Hurts looking. Hurts fires. Complete. Got a first down and more. It's Goddard at the 10.
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12: Rush in the shotgun. Gets a snap. Back to pass. Looking, throws out to the right. And it's picked off by TJ Watt. Left up. Made the grab. Gets back on his feet. TJ Watt rumbling in for his first career touchdown. TJ Watt for the Pittsburgh Steelers touchdown.
10: It goes overtime in Detroit. The Saints making a massive comeback, and they could knock off the Lions with a two-point conversion. Here's what happened. The final call on 97-1, the ticket.
16: Shuck's going to work out of the gun. Leans in. There's the snap. Shuck looks. Shuck pumps. Now he throws. End zone, and it is incomplete. Yes. Ball game over. Detroit Lions win. Saints went for the victory. Lions come up with a play at the end when they absolutely had to have it.
5: Number one.
10: The JR Top Sound, a wild back-and-forth thriller between the Bills and Texans. This play would end up being the game winner. Call on 97 Rock.
16: Allen in the shotgun. Here's the snap. Four-man rush, back to pass. Fires, looking down on a post. Complete for the touchdown. Joshua Palmer with a game-changing play. Joshua Palmer played in the game here last year, and he was far from healthy. A non-factor. He comes up with the play of the game.
10: Josh Allen and the Bills with the big win. Jags with a big win over the Browns, 34-10. Browns trailed 24-0 at the half. Deshaun Watson, 205 yards. First game since week 7. His coach, Todd Monken.
17: I'd rather just talk about today because I haven't had time to even look at the tape. I mean, I'm sure as hell not firing me. I'm not firing our staff. I'm not getting rid of all of our players. So he happens to be one of 53 and however many practice squad guys we got.
10: And we'll see what happens in the future for Deshaun Watson. ESPN analyst Herm Edwards.
14: Understand this, too. Let's be perfectly clear. They're not the favorite to win this division by any stretch of the imagination. The Cleveland Browns, right? But Deshaun Watson has a spotlight on him right now because of things that have happened, right? And so if this continues to go this way, the coach has no choice but to make a decision. Because from there, they got to figure out, is the quarterback of the future here in this locker room, or do we need to draft one?
10: First game in 693 days for Deshaun Watson. Browns with the 34-10 loss to the Jags. Meanwhile, in New York, little tarnish on the star. That's next at ESPN Radio.
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14: 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He's following Likely and walks in for the touchdown untouched.
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15: 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It's fires. 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Got a first down and more. It's good. It's a 10.
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16: 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Four-man rush, back to pass. Fires, looking down on a post, complete for the touchdown.
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13: 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And, of course, a number of storylines in the NFL heading into this season. Could the Rams stay healthy enough to play on their home field for the Super Bowl? Will the Browns' quarterback situation be the correct call? How much will the Bears score this season? We also saw the Dallas Cowboys make moves this offseason, positioning themselves to be a contender in the NFC. Teddy Bruschi on Sunday NFL Countdown, even taking Dallas as his team to represent the NFC in the Super Bowl. Cowboys opening their season on the road in the Meadowlands. The New York City area, of course, capping a weekend of remembrance for September 11th. Plenty of emotions there. Add to that a division rivalry in primetime to open the season. So that made for quite the showdown.
1: Cowboys at Giants.
17: Mooney in motion to the right. Neighbors in the left slot. Dart back to throw. Protection holds. Fires to the end zone. Likely's there. Touchdown, Giants! That's why they brought Isaiah Likely here. A 15-yard touchdown catch. And the Giants turn the Prescott interception into a touchdown and have the lead. Second and goal at the two. Berrios in motion. They fake the handoff to him. Dart rolls right. Throws it to Likely to the right. He dives for the goal line. Touchdown, Giants! Likely second touchdown catch of the ball game, and on the opening possession of the third quarter, the Giants methodically drive down the field and score their third touchdown of the game, the second touchdown pass for Jackson Dart.
13: Bob Papa, WFAN, New York, up 21-7 at that point in the third. They cap a 12-play drive spanning 8 minutes with that touchdown. Dallas would answer with its own 12-play touchdown drive, pulling back within 21-14. Then the Giants, a 13-play touchdown drive. Dallas answers with another touchdown drive of their own. Ultimately, though, not good enough.
17: Dart takes a final knee. Jackson Dart John Harbaugh

0: The Giant run game and the defense let the celebration begin on opening night as the Giants defeat the Dallas Cowboys. The final score, 28-20.
1: WFAN 28-20. Giants winning at home, their first season opening win since 2022. They scored 28 points in doing it, most points in any season opening game since 2013. John Harbaugh with a win in his Giants coaching debut.
2: It was incredible. The stadium was unbelievable. You know, it was everything that you would think, but it was more than I thought. It was really something, man. I want us to play well enough that we can create that atmosphere every single week here going forward throughout the season. That's up to us. That's our job as coaches and players to create a football team good enough to deserve that type of a stadium every time we play.
1: Jackson Dart, 230 yards passing and three touchdowns, also ran for 54 yards in Harbaugh's win.
3: It was huge. I just think that we have so much respect for Coach Harbs, and this team will do whatever he says because we have all the faith in him that he's going to put us in the best situation to win. So, you know, he's the identity of a team starts at the top, and it starts with how he's conducted himself, with how he's, you know, created a tough team. And, you know, we want to take that on our shoulders, and we're bought into what his plan is week in and week out.
1: Jackson Dart, second career game with three touchdown passes. First Giants quarterback with three touchdown passes in their season opener since Eli Manning in 2016 at Dallas. Cowboys 0-1 for a second straight season. Dak Prescott, two touchdown passes and an interception in the season opening loss.
4: Yeah, I mean, it sucks to lose. Damn sure sucks to lose the first one to this team, a division game, but still optimistic. That doesn't change our goals, doesn't change how we feel about our team. As I said, credit to those guys that they beat us tonight. This is a marathon, though. It's a long season, and we're going to respond. We've got great leaders, and I feel confident in just even the message and the feel in the locker room after that. Yeah, guys are pissed off. Nobody's more disappointed than the players in that locker room and the coaches and everybody that put this game plan together and attempted to go out there and execute it and failed to do so. And as I said, credit to those guys. They'll have to see us again, and we've got to turn the page and got another division game next week at home.
1: Dallas opened last year with a loss in Philadelphia, opened this year with a division loss on the road at the Giants. SportsCenter All Night, ESPN Radio.
5: Let's kick off. Let's play NFL football today. Here's Caleb Williams looking to throw across his body for the end zone. It is caught for the touchdown. Don't give it to him again. Williams throws. Caught for the touchdown. And the Bears are in business.
1: There's Coach Ben Johnson this summer saying he wanted to be the NFL's highest scoring offense ever. Well, they scored in week one.
5: Williams takes the snap, looking right. Pump now looking left. Pocket collapses. Somehow he escapes. 30, lot of running room. 20, 15, 10, 5, quarter of the end zone. Touchdown. Caleb Williams, untouched, into the end zone. It's a 30-yard touchdown run for the Bears quarterback, and wow.
6: Second down and one.
5: Oh, DeAndre Swift is back in there. Haven't heard his name in a long time. Swift breaking away from people. 10-5, touchdown. Insult to injury, DeAndre Swift. 28 yards right up the gut, and the Bears continue to pile on.
1: Williams and Swift, the first Bears duo with at least two touchdowns each since 1988. Bears go on to a 59-37 win over Carolina, combined 96 points in this one. Bears had 59 of them. You heard it here on ESPN Radio. Back to Charlotte for our crew, Steve Levy, Harry Douglas. Steve?
7: Jay, thanks very much. We saw history here in Charlotte, North Carolina, and the home team would have preferred they did not, because the Bears came into town and walloped the Panthers 59-37, over 1,000 yards total offense in a game. I was going to say, you know, have you been part of something like this? But nobody's ever been part of this on an opening game. So what's going to be your takeaway in a mountain of numbers and stats? What's your takeaway from this one?
8: This Bears offense, they were stellar. Started off slow in the first possession, but after that, they really found their groove. They ran the football effectively, Steve. You know, anytime you can rush for 291 yards and six rushing touchdowns, now you look at your pass game and it's going to marry your run game. Caleb Williams really jumped off to me. Seeing it on TV is one thing, but also witnessing that in person is a whole nother dimension. And some of the throws that he's able to make, and extension of plays, keeping his eyes downfield, but knowing when to rush the football as well. He had two rushing touchdowns in this matchup. So the sky's the limit for this young man. He will be able to accomplish anything in this league throughout the duration of his career that he sets his mind to. That's how talented he is. And when you have a head coach that's your offensive play caller, that's going to demand excellence within everything that you do. And Ben Johnson talked about it. This offseason, leading up to training camp, taking more onus of doing the little things in the correct manner. And then his teammates have followed, and it showed out here in week one versus Carolina.
7: Yeah, Caleb feels like the next face of the NFL. If he wants to be that, he's already on the cover of Madden. So there's that. Bears will go home for a three-game homestand, which is very rare, off a road win here. They get the Vikings, Eagles, and Jets all in a row at home. A quick thought on Carolina. They go to Atlanta next week. Slow starts have been an issue for the Panthers, for Bryce Young as well. Tough to get off to a slower start than giving up 59 and losing at home.
8: Yeah, so in this league, if you can't stop the run, you don't stand a chance on Sundays or whatever day you may be playing. So you got to get that corrected. You have to have rush integrity. Make sure you have contain on the edges. But I love the way Bryce Young played. And then also Jalen Coker, a young wide receiver in this league. He showed that promise a season ago. He has brought that momentum from 2025 into this season, and he had a solid day.
1: And it was a big scoring day for the Bears, 59 points in their win over the Panthers. SportsCenter all night, ESPN Radio. Packers had a 22-10 lead on Minnesota in week one. Had
6: high formation behind Wentz, 3rd and 5 from the Packers 9, milking a 10-point lead. And Carson fakes a toss left to Jones, throws to Jefferson, caught at the 5, reaches for the end zone.
1: KFAN, Vikings Radio Network. Vikings scoring 29 unanswered points to end the game and beat the Packers 39-22. They do it with Carson Wentz running the offense. Kyler Murray injured on the Vikings' third drive of the game, leaves with a concussion. ESPN analyst Herm Edwards.
9: Well, this is why they went and got Carson Wentz, right? Yeah. I mean, he played on the Super Bowl team with the Eagles, and Kevin O'Connell is the quarterback. He played quarterback in college at San Diego State, by the way. So he understood, I got to get another guy. Everybody was probably wondering, why did they bring Carson Wentz in here? Well, Carson Wentz had to go in the game and might have to play for an extended period of time. A veteran guy, has played a lot of football. Game's not too big for him. He can run the offense. This was a big win for the Vikings after they lose their quarterback in the first quarter.
10: For the foreseeable, it seems like it is Carson Wentz. How does that shift KOC's game plan for this offense, what he had envisioned it would be with Kyler Murray as his QB1?
9: Well, Kyler Murray is a twitchy quarterback. You just can't keep him in the pocket. You got to move him some. You can use him as a runner. Carson Wentz, he's going to play in the pocket. He's going to look at your defense, know where to go with the football, use the running game a little bit more play action with Carson Wentz, right? So it's a different style. But Kevin O'Connell, as I said before, he played quarterback. So he understands the mindset of the quarterback he has right now. I got to shift my offense to his skill set.
1: Wentz, the first player to throw multiple touchdown passes off the bench in his team's season opener since Gardner Minshew. Came in for Nick Foles for the Jags in 2019. Vikings rally for the 39-22 win over the Packers. Speaking of teams that had leads, Lions. They were up 21-0 on the Saints in the third, but they needed overtime. Saints scored in overtime. A PAT would tie it up.
11: Shuck's going to work out of the gun. Leans in. There's the snap. Shuck looks. Shuck pumps. Now he throws. End zone. And it is incomplete. Yes. Ball game over. Detroit Lions win. Saints went for the victory. Lions come up with a play at the end when they absolutely had to have it. They went back corner to Lance that time. The Lions had the coverage. Throw was a little bit high as well. And the Lions come out of here with a win.
1: 31-30 the final. 97 won the ticket. Lions led 21-0 in the third, allowed 30 points after halftime in a win for the first time in franchise history. Bills and Texans in a good one.
12: Allen in the shotgun, here's the snap. Four-man rush, back to pass, fires, looking down on a post, complete for the touchdown! Joshua Palmer with a game-changing play! Joshua Palmer played in the game here last year, and he was far from healthy. A non-factor. He comes up with the play of the game.
1: Bills 36-31 win over the Texans. Josh Allen, 2 touchdown passes, 2 rushing touchdowns as well. 9th career game with multiple passing and rushing touchdowns. ESPN analyst Tim Hasselbeck.
13: We have said it for years and talked about Josh Allen's amazing, puts on the cape, but really what will make them better is if they have some balance, if they can run the football, if they can do that stuff. And then we saw it at times with James Cook. Really, when Joe Brady, you know, started calling the plays, it was like, hey, they're running the football more. Mm-hmm. And I'm not saying it's bad to give Josh Allen the ball in crunch time. He's incredible. Of that stuff. But it's a long season. Every year it seems like, you know, because of the way he plays, foot, ankle, elbow, there's something. I worry about a team that I think has Super Bowl aspirations to think that, hey, you're always going to rely on him to run the football, whatever it may be. And I just thought that was unique at 1:10 Eastern that he's running the football on a design run.
1: Third time with two touchdown passes and two rushing touchdowns in a season opener. He's done it in each of the last three seasons. SportsCenter All Night, ESPN Radio. To baseball, there's still one team in the American League that has clinched a playoff berth. That's the Rays. And on Sunday, they pound the Astros.
14: Payoff coming to Jonathan. Swinging a ball, lifted in the other way to fairly deep left. Trammell to the corner, now at the wall, leaps, and this ball is gone. Jonathan Arondo with an opposite field homer. He just cleared the fence and left. It's his 20th, and it is 8-0 Rays now in the fourth inning.
1: 6:20 WDAE. Tampa Bay goes on to a 14-4 win over Houston. Tampa Bay remaining four ahead of the Yankees for first in the AL East. Yankees with a 2-0 shutout of the Mets in the Subway Series in New York. Yankees' 14th shutout this season. As for the Astros, their lead over the Rangers in the AL West is one. Texas hangs on for a 7-6 win over the Diamondbacks. Corey Seager with a homer for the fourth time in seven games. AL Central, tightest division in baseball. White Sox just limping along.
15: Or Soriano saying, I don't want to throw anything but a strike. The pitch. Hit in the air to center. This should do it. Church in, under it, and he's got it. Sox come up short. They leave the bases loaded in the ninth. Cardinals 3, Sox won the final.
1: ESPN 1000, White Sox lose again. They've dropped 10 of the last 14, and the Guardians take advantage.
16: Juan swings, hits one high, hits one deep to right. Keisho back looking up, it is gone! Steven Kwan with a leadoff home run, his third of the year. And it's 1-0 Cleveland on a towering homer to right.
1: Tom Hamilton, WTAM, leadoff homer for Kwan. Cleveland goes out to a 9-2 win. They're now within a half game of the White Sox. Guardians, White Sox begin a three-game set today in Cleveland. L.A. with a change of heart. That's next. 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
2: The NBA has stripped the Clippers of 5 first-round picks and fined owner Steve Ballmer $30 million for circumventing the salary cap.
3: I commend them for doing it because, partner, you got busted.
4: Do you know that can set your organization back a very, very long time?
1: 5 first-rounders, suspensions, fines, first salary cap circumvention. NBA came down hard on the Clippers. The franchise was ticked. Now, Clippers owner Steve Ballmer is accepting the punishments. When the penalties came down, Clippers were hot. They vowed to fight, quote, through every avenue available to us. But that same day, a week and a half ago, ESPN's Brian Windhorst.
5: There was, to use a legal term, a preponderance of evidence in this report. It was very compelling. There may not have been a direct smoking gun, but reading through this, it was incredibly thorough and, frankly, incredibly damning. The Clippers have essentially said that they acted as middlemen and followed the rules. The investigators believe, in fact, that they flagrantly did not follow the rules and smashed the rules to smithereens. If you were asking me, I would accept the punishment. They can instantaneously recoup 2 first-round draft picks for Kawhi Leonard. The second thing is, this has often been compared to what happened with the Minnesota Timberwolves with Joe Smith back in 2000. In that case, the Timberwolves cooperated. And a year later, they were given back a first-round pick. And 2 years later, they were given back another first-round pick. The first pick isn't being taken until 2029. They have 3 years to try to position themselves to absorb it. But they're going to have to get past their anger. And right now, it's very, very hot.
1: That was a week and a half ago. And Sunday, Steve Ballmer with a statement, quote, "This has been a very difficult time for everybody associated with the Clippers. And for that, I have sincere regrets." He would go on to apologize and accept responsibility. Quote, "We are committed to putting this chapter behind us. We have communicated to the NBA. We are complying with the penalties, have paid the fine. We're moving forward." Back to the NFL. Ravens, Colts.
6: Turn again. Henry works outside. It's a foot race and he'll win it. The third touchdown of the day for Derrick Henry. It's a Kings hat trick and the Ravens find the end zone again.
7: I'll tell you what, when Derrick Henry saw Sauce Gardner, no disrespect to Sauce Gardner, but he's a corner in the National Football League. He was like, oh, he ain't tackling me.
1: WBAL with the call. Ravens 41-23 over the Colts. Derrick Henry, 144 yards rushing and 3 touchdowns. Ravens as a team, 506 yards, most in a game since 2024. Quarterback Lamar Jackson.
8: Same thing what I was saying preseason when Jordan Snoop was in. You know, same thing, guys getting open, time and aspect with the offense, guys flying around, receivers doing a great job, offensive line playing a great game, you know, made my job a lot easier. And Dak, man, shout out to Dak because he was dialing it up.
1: Lamar Jackson, 324 yards passing, 40 yards rushing, and a touchdown on the ground. 324 yards, most yards passing he's had in a game since 2024. ESPN analyst Herm Edwards.
9: Well, he looked like an MVP candidate today. And that is a Lamar Jackson we've seen before. And obviously the running game sets up everything in their offense. And I thought they played outstanding football. You know, this is a different football team. They scored 31 points in the first half. So this game was under control in the beginning. They ran the ball. Lamar threw the ball. I mean, they look like a team that, okay, these are the Ravens, right? This is what we're used to seeing. And their defense played fairly well. But a lot of yards. They would have had over 500 yards of offense. Hard to lose when you got that much offense.
1: Colts allowing 41 points. Daniel Jones, first game since suffering a torn Achilles in week 14. 166 yards passing, touchdown, and an interception. Defense coming up big for the Steelers late.
10: I'm going to call it 2nd and 10 here. Rush in the shotgun. Gets a snap. Back to pass. Looking, throws out to the right. And picked off by TJ Watt. Left up. Made the grab. Gets back on his feet. TJ Watt rumbling in for his first career touchdown. TJ Watt for the Pittsburgh Steelers touchdown.
1: Pick 6 stealing. Sealing it for the Steelers. WDVE with the call for TJ Watt, his 10th career interception.
11: I was a tight end in college. I don't know. I don't do jugs. I don't do a lot of, I just try to, in practice, tip passes as much as I can, just trying to be as ball aware as possible. But no, I don't practice stuff like that. I just try to be as ball aware as possible.
1: Steelers got the 20-13 win over the Falcons. Aaron Rodgers, 24 of 40 for 221 yards and a touchdown, but the game was sealed by the defense.
12: Unbelievable. We were just talking about literally seconds before how great of a game he was having and what an impact he's had. And we were laughing about something that happened in practice the previous week this week involving him. And then that happens, and then he falls down and then gets up. And I'm thinking they're just running off because he's gotten tagged off. I didn't realize he even scored. What an incredible, incredible play.
1: Steelers get the win by a touchdown over the Falcons. Falcons snapping a four-game win streak. Had been tied for their longest over the last 10 seasons. Week one wrapping up tonight. Chiefs, Broncos. Earlier on ESPN Radio, our Mark Zeno.
13: Patrick Mahomes in his career against Denver, guys. 14-2. Patrick Mahomes has never lost at home to the Denver Broncos in his career. Now, last year in the final week of the season, the Broncos beat the Chiefs in Kansas City, but remember, no Mahomes in that game because of knee injury. So I, for one, am with you, Gerard Cherry, and I am on an island because everybody who I know who is sharp in the betting world loves Kansas City tomorrow night. I circled this game the day the schedule came out and said Broncos are winning that game.
1: Patrick Mahomes returning from his knee injury. 8 o'clock Eastern, ABC, ESPN, the Manning cast, you name it. 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It's ESPN Radio.
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1: Alexander Zverev wins the U.S. Open title with a win over Ben Shelton. Guardians win, White Sox lose again, so it's now a half game separating the top two teams in the AL Central. Giants open with a win at home on Sunday Night Football.
2: They bullied this Dallas team.
3: And tonight, the standard was not met.
4: Yeah, guys are pissed off. Nobody's more disappointed than the players in that locker room and the coaches and everybody that put this game plan together.
1: Giants with a 28-20 win over the Cowboys at the Meadowlands, their first season opening win since 2022. Giants with 28 points in the season opener, and they get the win over Dallas. Jackson Dart throws for 230 yards and three touchdowns, also runs for 54 yards in the win.
5: I felt very comfortable. I thought that we just did a really good job of staying in progress throughout the game, whether it was the run game, whether it was pass game. I thought our O-line just played their ass off, and that just helped everything around. So, really just happy with how the offense executed. Thought Nags called an awesome game, and I thought the guys just played really hard, so made my job a lot easier, and guys all over the place made a ton of plays, so was happy about that.
1: Jackson Dart with his second career game with three touchdown passes. Two of them go to Isaiah Likely. Malik Nabers making the start, six catches, 69 yards, his first game since week four of last year with the torn ACL. Cam Scadaboo returns, 81 yards and a touchdown, his first game since week eight after that ankle fracture. Cowboys losing to the Giants. They're 0-1 for a second straight season, losing to a divisional opponent. Coach Brian Schottenheimer.
6: As a football team, we were pretty poor. Just give Coach Harbaugh and his team a bunch of credit. They were the more physical team tonight. That's certainly not our standard. That's certainly not how we see our identity playing. They shoved us around in the running game. We couldn't get the running game going on offense. Situationally, they were outstanding. Did a really good job of you know, keeping the ball away from us in the second half. You know, I think they had the ball for 36 minutes, 40 seconds. So, you know, this is a humbling business. You know, we got humbled tonight, and that's what I told the guys. We lost mile one of a 17-mile marathon, and we have to be better, and we will be better. The only way to do that is get back to work. Been around a long time, so maybe, but right now this one feels pretty bad. Just because at the end of the day, again, you know, we just didn't perform the way we're capable of playing. You know, we didn't play defense the way we're capable of playing. We didn't play offense in the first half the way we're capable of playing. You know, we dropped the ball. You know, the one positive thing I think we did take some great shots on the ball, Todd, you know, but the ball just didn't bounce our way. Caleb had an awesome, you know, strip sack fumble and goes right to their guy, and you know, we strip a ball as Scatabone and bounces it right back to him. That was one of the few positives that we did. But you know, we're not going to panic. You know, this is a long season, and we know we're not going to go undefeated. That's real, but that's not the biggest issue we have. The biggest issue, we have to coach and play better.
1: Dak Prescott throws for 175 yards and a couple of touchdowns. Did have an interception, snapping a four-game streak without an interception. Speaking of defensive performances, the Giants getting the interception there. As for Dallas's defense, ESPN's Tim Hasselbeck.
7: All the offseason Dallas talk, it felt like it was making sense this year. You know, we didn't panic week one, but defensively, they didn't rise to the occasion. Of all the work, all the personnel changes, coordinator changes, to make simple mistakes like that at the end of the half, which ultimately ends up being the difference in the football game, kind of a brutal mistake. And I do think it shows you how tight or small the margin of, difference can be in the NFC East now with, you know, with some of these teams. Just, you know, hey, one bad drive be the difference in a game that's a division game. That's a big deal when we look at it in the post, you know, later when we're talking about the postseason.
8: What'd you like from Dart tonight?
7: You know, I thought he had command. I thought he looked comfortable. They still ran him some, but it was smart how they ran him. When he scrambled, he got out quickly. I thought ultimately he was pretty good the entire night. And, you know, when you talk about, okay, chemistry between a quarterback and who, you know, his pass catchers, you know, a lot of people are always looking at the receivers. And, hey, it's great to have Malik Nabers back, and it certainly was. But, you know, that was for a first regular season game, quarterback and tight end, mm-hmm. That is really promising if you're a Giants fan, just in terms of what it looked like for them, in terms of how they used him, how he went to him as quickly as he did, the different ways they got him the football. And then I do think you have to give the Giants some credit in terms of, I think their pass rush, the Giants' pass rush, thing hurried Dak at times. I think they were concerned about it in terms of how it helped them get guys out. And so ultimately, yeah, it just didn't look like a good matchup for Dallas tonight.
1: And the Giants get the division win in week one. Speaking of that division, Eagles and Commanders came down to the end.
9: Angle routes to Stephon Diggs here.
10: Trust in five. Here we go. 2-point conversion to tie the game with 101 to go. In motion, John Bates. Daniels in the gun. White's the back. Two wide receivers to the left. Here's the snap. He's looking. Yep. Flips it to Bates. He's netted the two and he's stopped. They tried a tight end pass down the middle of the field and the Eagles did not fall for it.
1: Washington comes up short. Eagles with a 24-22 win over the Commanders. Their sixth consecutive win in a season opener. Jalen Hurts improving to 6-0 in season openers, extending the longest active streak in the NFL by a starting quarterback. SportsCenter All Night, ESPN Radio. One of the eye-popping numbers from week one, the 59 points that the Bears hung on Carolina.
11: Second down and one.
10: Oh, DeAndre Swift is back in there. Haven't heard his name in a long time.
11: Swift breaking away from people. 10-5, touchdown. Insult to injury, DeAndre Swift. 28 yards right up the gut, and the Bears continue to pile on.
1: Steve Levy calling it here on ESPN Radio. Bears a 59-37 win over the Panthers. A combined 96 points in this game, most in a season opener in NFL history. Bears had six rushing touchdowns, a total of 59 points. DeAndre Swift had three of those touchdowns, 124 yards rushing in the win. He spoke with our Courtney Cronin on Football Sunday on ESPN Radio.
12: DeAndre, you were part of NFL history today. This is the highest scoring opener ever. 59 points. They're starting fast, and then there's that. How did you guys get it done?
13: It's a great way to start, but we got so much to clean up. It should have been worse, for real. It should have been worse.
12: Should have been worse. How could it have been worse than you and your three rushing touchdowns, Caleb Williams getting in the mix? What more does this offense need to do?
13: Clean up turnovers early, penalties, and things like that. So that's what we can clean up.
12: I want to talk about your quarterback because we know Caleb is a pocket passer by trade. What did you guys learn about a new weapon in this offense, seeing him have a multiple touchdown game on the ground?
13: We always know he can extend plays and do things like that. When it's open up and he got space to run, he's going to make things happen.
12: Your head coach, Ben Johnson, has not been shy about the expectations he has for this offense. He wants to have the highest scoring offense in NFL history. Number one, how much is that emphasized in the building, and what did today do to start accomplishing that feat?
13: I mean, it's not really emphasized too much. He spoke on it once, but we know the possibilities that it can be, but things like that take work. Day in and day out, it's a great way to start, but we got to get back to work and clean those things up.
12: A big weekend for you. You sign your contract extension with the Chicago Bears. Yeah. On Friday, it's your second contract with this team. Why did you want to be here long term?
13: I love the people I work with, the city, playing with Ben, the guys I work with, and it's a great group, man. It's something special. So I let it be known. I want to be here. I don't want to be nowhere else. I'm happy we make something happen, and I love the city of Chicago.
12: Congratulations on that feat, and congratulations on the win.
13: Take care.
1: Bears with a big win in week number one. Williams and Swift, first Bears duo with at least two rushing touchdowns each since 1988. Bears making good on their promise to score a lot of points. ESPN analyst Herm Edwards.
7: It wasn't a fluke last year of the progression and how Caleb Williams played. I think everyone was concerned, can he do that again? When he got Ben Johnson, arrived there, all of a sudden he became a different quarterback. Well, his first game, they scored 59. Now, look, I've been around football a long time. Mm-hmm. I do know this. Even though they scored 59 points, they gave up 30-plus points. If you're a defensive coordinator, that's all fun and game. It's all fun because you won. But defensively, you got to fix this. Because their defense last year, they got off the field why they took the ball away. But you can't score 59 points every game and give another team 30 and think, well, we're going to keep winning like that. That's going to come to an end. They've got to fix their defense. Offense, spectacular.
1: Yeah.
7: But they still need to fix the defense.
1: And the Bears with the 59-37 win over the Panthers. Most points Carolina scored in a season opening game in franchise history. Bengals a 33-27 win over the Buccaneers. Baker Mayfield, three fumbles in the loss.
14: You know, they did a good job in coverage on that one. But the internal time clock on the last one. Just got to check it down. I mean, the guy, linebacker was kind of over Bucky, but if anything, just dirt at his feet. You know, there's, down this the first strip sack, getting out of the pocket, just got to know that there's somebody behind you at that point, trying to extend and make a play, but keeping two hands on it as long as possible, and that goes for the last one as well. And then the one in the red zone, obviously a killer, takes away points, and they go down and score a touchdown, but was trying to get two hands on it at that point in transition, but did not get the ball high enough for ball security. So it's this one falls on me. I mean, they had, I think, 17 points alone off my turnovers. Turns out to be a one score game, 6 points. So it's offensively, it's frustrating when, you know, when you do something like that, when you're moving the ball up and down the field. But if we get that fixed, I get that fixed, make those corrections, and we'll be all right.
1: First game with multiple fumbles since joining the Buccaneers in 2023. In Las Vegas, Raiders, Dolphins.
15: The Raiders are going to go to 1-0. They did a season ago on the road with a win up in New England. Clint Kubiak is going to get his first career win as a head coach.
1: Raiders with the 27-13 win over the Dolphins. Second straight season opening win. You heard it here on ESPN Radio. Chris Carlin, Kelly Stauffer had the call for us. Chris?
15: Thank you, Jay. Here in Las Vegas, the Raiders open the season with a win 27-13 over the Miami Dolphins. And for the Raiders, it's supposed to be about the future. The number one overall pick, Fernando Mendoza, but he's not playing yet. And instead, some of the old vets got it done. Kirk Cousins with 3 touchdown passes. And what do you know? Max Crosby, who was traded and then not traded in the offseason, 1.5 sacks today, Kelly Stauffer.
16: Yeah, traded, not traded, and apparently there was another trade that was proposed and Max Crosby vetoed it, but you see the picture kind of coming into focus for the Raiders. Maybe a little ahead of schedule, honestly. I think offensively, Kubiak brought his offense from Seattle that worked obviously very well. Kirk Cousins is kind of the placeholder currently for Fernando Mendoza. Was very efficient in the first half, got a little off bubble in the second half, but it's the run game. A healthy Ashton Jeanty being supplemented by Mike Washington and an offensive line that looks completely different than what we saw here, you know, last season. Defensively, they know what they're doing. They can get pressure on the football. So, obviously, the Raiders are on track. And Jeff Hafley, first-year coach in this league, just have some work to do, but they're incredibly young.
15: Jeanty finishes today with 102 yards rushing, but he also had a couple of touchdown receptions, 6 catches overall for 45 yards as the Raiders come away with the 27-13 win over the Miami Dolphins in week one. For Kelly Stauffer, I'm Chris Garland right here on your home for the Football Sunday Game of the Week, ESPN Radio. Let's go back to Jay Reynolds in the studio.
1: All right, Chris. Raiders with the win at home over the Dolphins. Jets a 23-10 win over the Titans. Jets' largest win since week 18 of 2024. Cardinals 26-14 over the Chargers. Coach Mike LaFleur gets a win in his NFL debut.
17: Yeah, it's I'm proud of them. You know, obviously, you know, it is what it is. Like, the noise is the noise, and that's what makes this league awesome, too, that there's that much people that care about it. I just thought our defense just was resilient. They go down, and, you know, that was a good first drive by them. I mean, there was some really good execution, and Justin was able to buy a little bit of time. Tip your cap to them. But I thought our guys did such a good job. You got to think about, you know, inside the 10, stand right there, the turnovers, getting at the quarterback there in the second half. So, just really happy for those guys.
1: Mike LaFleur, first Cardinals head coach to win his NFL debut since Larry Wilson in 1979. Sports Center All Night, ESPN Radio.
18: From Darrell K. Royal, Texas Memorial Stadium in Austin. Diving for the goal line, Hollywood Smothers. Touchdown, Texas!
19: Well, I'm very pretty, but we found a way to win. That's a good team, too.
20: Unbelievable scene here. Knocks off number one.
1: Texas with a stunning comeback this weekend to knock off Ohio State. And the new AP poll Sunday pushes the Buckeyes out of the top 5 for the first time in 2 seasons. Oregon, meanwhile, drops 15 spots to number 21, its lowest ranking in 4 years after the road loss to Oklahoma State. ESPN's Heather Dinich.
0: Oregon still has opportunities to impress the selection committee against USC and Ohio State. They're not going to win those games, though, if they play the way they have the last 2 weeks. The second part of it is, how good is Oklahoma State? Because if you lose that game, and let's just say they go on to win the Big 12 and surprise everybody after a 1-11 season last year, then all of a sudden in the committee meeting room, maybe that's not so bad. So I think what happens for both teams helps answer that question. But last night at the very end of the night, Oregon was out of my projected top 12 and USC popped in.
21: Go over to Texas for a second. How big was that fourth quarter in the way that ended for Sark and Arch Manning?
0: Oh, man. There are not enough words to say how badly Sark needed that. And not just for the program and for himself and to change the narrative and quiet the naysayers about his record against Ohio State and Georgia and Alabama, but because this gives them an early edge in the college football playoff race. And
1: 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The Super Bowl favorites are banged up. That's next. SportsCenter All Night. 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
2: 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He was so locked in.
3: Oh, my God.
2: Zverev, the major force in men's tennis for 2026.
1: Alexander Zverev gets his second career major title. He wins the U.S. Open on Sunday. Also won the French Open this year. Fourth man in the Open era since the 1960s to win his first two majors in the same year, and he does it with a four-set win over American Ben Shelton.
4: I'm disappointed with how today went. Happy with how I fought throughout the week, 2 weeks. Excited with the progress that I feel that I've made, but this one stings.
1: Despite the loss, Shelton will move from number 9 to a career-high number 4 in the world rankings this morning. Rams defensive end Myles Garrett will have arthroscopic surgery on his knee. He'll be placed on injured reserve. Garrett, the reigning NFL Defensive Player of the Year, is going to miss at least the next 4 games. ESPN analyst Herm Edwards.
5: You talk about Super Bowl favorite. This was all talked about before the season started. Then they played a division opponent, 49ers, and the 49ers beat them. But now Myles Garrett is hurt. So now all of a sudden this team is like, okay, we lost a game that we should have maybe won against a division opponent. One of our better players is hurt. They get Aaron Donald back. He's not going to play for at least a couple more weeks. So now this Ram team defensively finds themselves with a couple holes in it.
1: Rams with a season-opening loss in Australia. As for the top sounds from Sunday, John Ryder.
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0: week one of the NFL, the Eagles hosting the Commanders. 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
1: They have to get to the 38. Hurts again at the goal. Hurts back. Hurts looking. Hurts fires. Complete. Got a first down and more. It's Goddard at the 10.
0: In Pittsburgh, a decisive pick six for a Steelers star veteran linebacker against the Falcons on WDVE 102.5 FM.
2: Rush in the shotgun. Gets a snap. Back to pass. Looking, throws out to the right. It's picked off by TJ Watt. Left up. Made the grab. Gets back on his feet. TJ Watt rumbling in for his first career touchdown. TJ Watt for the Pittsburgh Steelers touchdown.
0: It goes overtime in Detroit. The Saints making a massive comeback, and they could knock off the Lions with a two-point conversion. Here's what happened. The final call on 97-1, the ticket.
3: Shuck's going to work out of the gun. Leans in. There's the snap. Shuck looks. Shuck pumps. Now he throws. End zone, and it is incomplete. Yes. Full game over. Detroit Lions win. Saints went for the victory. Lions come up with a play at the end when they absolutely had to have it.
4: Number one.
0: The JR Top Sound, a wild back-and-forth thriller between the Bills and Texans. And this play would end up being the game winner. The call on 97 Rock.
3: Allen in the shotgun. Here's the snap. Four-man rush. Back to pass. Fires. Looking down on a post. Complete for the touchdown. Joshua Palmer with a game-changing play. Joshua Palmer played in the game here last year, and he was far from healthy. A non-factor. He comes up with the play of the game.
5: Josh Allen and the Bills with a big win. Jags with a big win over the Browns, 34-10. Browns trailed 24-0 at the half. Deshaun Watson, 205 yards. First game since week seven is Coach Todd Monken.
6: I'd rather just talk about today because I haven't had time to even look at the tape. I mean, I'm sure as hell not firing me. I'm not firing our staff. I'm not getting rid of all of our players. So he happens to be one of 53 and however many practice squad guys we got.
5: And we'll see what happens in the future for Deshaun Watson. ESPN analyst Herm Edwards.
7: Understand this too. Let's be perfectly clear. They're not the favorite to win this division by any stretch of the imagination. The Cleveland Browns, right? But Deshaun Watson has a spotlight on him right now because of things that have happened, right? And so if this continues to go this way, the coach has no choice but to make a decision. Because from there, they got to figure out, is the quarterback of the future here in this locker room, or do we need to draft one?
5: First game in 693 days for Deshaun Watson. Browns with the 34-10 loss to the Jags. Meanwhile, in New York, little tarnish on the star. That's next. It's ESPN Radio.
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6: Dart takes the snap, hands it off for Scataboo. He's following Likely and walks in for the touchdown untouched.
5: We had a thriller in Philly.
7: It's looking. It's fires. Complete. Got a first down and more. It's good.
5: Josh Allen and the Bills end their drought in Houston.
6: There's the snap. Four-man rush, back to pass. Fires, looking down on a post. 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
8: 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And, of course, a number of storylines in the NFL heading into this season. Could the Rams stay healthy enough to play on their home field for the Super Bowl? Will the Browns' quarterback situation be the correct call? How much will the Bears score this season? We also saw the Dallas Cowboys make moves this offseason, positioning themselves to be a contender in the NFC. Teddy Bruschi on Sunday NFL Countdown, even taking Dallas as his team to represent the NFC in the Super Bowl. Cowboys opening their season on the road in the Meadowlands. The New York City area, of course, capping a weekend of remembrance for September 11th. Plenty of emotions there. Add to that a division rivalry in primetime to open the season. So that made for quite the showdown.
4: Cowboys at Giants.
7: Mooney in motion to the right. Neighbors in the left slot. Dart back to throw. Protection holds. Fires to the end zone. Likely's there. Touchdown, Giants. That's why they brought Isaiah Likely here. A 15-yard touchdown catch. And the Giants turn the Prescott interception into a touchdown and have the lead. Second and goal at the two. Berrios in motion. They fake the handoff to him. Dart rolls right. Throws it to Likely to the right. He dives for the goal line. Touchdown, Giants.
6: Likely second touchdown catch of the ball game, and on the opening possession of the third quarter, the Giants methodically drive down the field and score their third touchdown of the game, the second touchdown pass for Jackson Dart.
8: Bob Papa, WFAN, New York, up 21-7 at that point in the third. They cap a 12-play drive spanning 8 minutes with that touchdown. Dallas would answer with its own 12-play touchdown drive, pulling back within 21-14. Then the Giants, a 13-play touchdown drive. Dallas answers with another touchdown drive of their own. Ultimately, though, not good enough.
6: Dart takes a final knee. Jackson Dart, John Harbaugh, the Giant run game and the defense let the celebration begin on opening night as the Giants defeat the Dallas Cowboys. The final score, 28-20.
8: WFAN, 28-20. Giants winning at home, their first season opening win since 2022. They scored 28 points in doing it, most points in any season opening game since 2013. John Harbaugh with a win in his Giants coaching debut.
9: It was incredible. The stadium was unbelievable. You know, it was everything that you would think, but it was more than I thought. It was really something, man. I want us to play well enough that we can create that atmosphere every single week here going forward throughout the season. That's up to us. That's our job as coaches and players to create a football team good enough to deserve that type of a stadium every time we play.

0: Jackson Dart, 230 yards passing and three touchdowns. Also ran for 54 yards in Harbaugh's win.
1: It was huge. I just think that we have so much respect for Coach Harbs, and this team will do whatever he says because we have all the faith in him that he's going to put us in the best situation to win. So, he's the identity of a team starts at the top, and it starts with how he's conducted himself, with how he's, created a tough team. And, we want to take that on our shoulders, and we're bought into what his plan is week in and week out.
0: Jackson Dart, second career game with three touchdown passes. First Giants quarterback with three touchdown passes in their season opener since Eli Manning in 2016 at Dallas. Cowboys 0-1 for a second straight season. Dak Prescott, two touchdown passes and an interception in the season opening loss.
2: Yeah, it sucks to lose. Damn sure sucks to lose the first one to this team, a division game, but still optimistic. That doesn't change our goals, doesn't change how we feel about our team. As I said, credit to those guys that they beat us tonight. This is a marathon, though. It's a long season, and we're going to respond. We've got great leaders, and I feel confident in just even the message and the feel in the locker room after that. Guys are pissed off. Nobody's more disappointed than the players in that locker room and the coaches and everybody that put this game plan together and attempted to go out there and execute it and failed to do so. And as I said, credit to those guys. They'll have to see us again, and we've got to turn the page and got another division game next week at home.
0: Dallas opened last year with a loss in Philadelphia, opened this year with a division loss on the road at the Giants. SportsCenter All Night, ESPN Radio.
3: Let's kick off. Let's play NFL football today. Here's Caleb Williams looking to throw across his body for the end zone. It is caught for the touchdown. Don't give it to him again. Williams throws. Caught for the touchdown. And the Bears are in business.
0: Bears coach Ben Johnson this summer saying he wanted to be the NFL's highest scoring offense ever. Oh, they scored in week one.
3: Williams takes the snap, looking right. Pump now looking left. Pocket collapses. Somehow he escapes. 30, lot of running room. 20, 15, 10, 5, quarter of the end zone. Touchdown. Caleb Williams, untouched, into the end zone. It's a 30-yard touchdown run for the Bears quarterback, and wow.
4: Second down and one.
3: Oh, DeAndre Swift is back in there. Haven't heard his name in a long time. Swift breaking away from people. 10-5, touchdown. Insult to injury, DeAndre Swift. 28 yards right up the gut, and the Bears continue to pile on.
0: Williams and Swift, the first Bears duo with at least two touchdowns each since 1988. Bears go on to a 59-37 win over Carolina, combined 96 points in this one. Bears had 59 of them. You heard it here on ESPN Radio. Back to Charlotte for our crew, Steve Levy, Harry Douglas. Steve?
5: Jay, thanks very much. We saw history here in Charlotte, North Carolina, and the home team would have preferred they did not, because the Bears came into town and walloped the Panthers 59-37, over 1,000 yards total offense in a game. I was going to say, have you been part of something like this, but nobody's ever been part of this on an opening game. So what's going to be your takeaway in a mountain of numbers and stats? What's your takeaway from this one?
6: This Bears offense, they were stellar. Started off slow in the first possession, but after that, they really found their groove. They ran the football effectively, Steve. Anytime you can rush for 291 yards and six rushing touchdowns, now you look at your pass game and it's going to marry your run game. Caleb Williams really jumped off to me. Seeing it on TV is one thing, but also witnessing that in person is a whole nother dimension. And some of the throws that he's able to make and extension of plays, keeping his eyes downfield, but knowing when to rush the football as well. He had two rushing touchdowns in this matchup. So the sky's the limit for this young man. He will be able to accomplish anything in this league throughout the duration of his career that he sets his mind to. That's how talented he is. And when you have a head coach that's your offensive play caller, that's going to demand excellence within everything that you do. And Ben Johnson talked about it. This offseason, leading up to training camp, taking more onus of doing the little things in the correct manner. And then his teammates have followed, and it showed out here in week one versus Carolina.
5: Yeah, Caleb feels like the next face of the NFL, if he wants to be that. He's already on the cover of Madden, so there's that. Bears will go home for a three-game homestand, which is very rare, off a road win here. They get the Vikings, Eagles, and Jets all in a row at home. A quick thought on Carolina. They go to Atlanta next week. Slow starts have been an issue for the Panthers, for Bryce Young as well. Tough to get off to a slower start than giving up 59 and losing at home.
6: Yeah, so in this league, if you can't stop the run, you don't stand a chance on Sundays or whatever day you may be playing. So you got to get that corrected. You have to have rush integrity. Make sure you have contain on the edges. But I love the way Bryce Young played. And then also Jalen Coker, a young wide receiver in this league. He showed that promise a season ago. He has brought that momentum from 2025 into this season, and he had a solid day.
0: And it was a big scoring day for the Bears, 59 points in their win over the Panthers. SportsCenter all night, ESPN Radio. Packers had a 22-10 lead on Minnesota in week one. Had
4: high formation behind Wentz, third and five from the Packers' nine, milking a 10-point lead. And Carson fakes a toss left to Jones, throws to Jefferson, caught at the five, reaches for the end zone.
0: KFAN, Vikings Radio Network. Vikings scoring 29 unanswered points to end the game and beat the Packers 39-22. They do it with Carson Wentz running the offense. Kyler Murray injured on the Vikings' third drive of the game, leaves with a concussion. ESPN analyst Herm Edwards.
7: Well, this is why they went and got Carson Wentz, right? Yeah. I mean, he played on the Super Bowl team with the Eagles, and Kevin O'Connell is the quarterback. He played quarterback in college at San Diego State, by the way. So he understood, I got to get another guy. Everybody was probably wondering, why did they bring Carson Wentz in here? Well, Carson Wentz had to go in the game and might have to play for an extended period of time. A veteran guy, has played a lot of football. Game's not too big for him. He can run the offense. This was a big win for the Vikings after they lose their quarterback in the first quarter.
8: For the foreseeable, it seems like it is Carson Wentz. How does that shift KOC's game plan for this offense, what he had envisioned it would be with Kyler Murray as his QB1?
7: Well, Kyler Murray is a twitchy quarterback. You just can't keep him in the pocket. You got to move him some. You can use him as a runner. Carson Wentz, he's going to play in the pocket. He's going to look at your defense, know where to go with the football, use the running game a little bit more play action with Carson Wentz, right? So it's a different style. But Kevin O'Connell, as I said before, he played quarterback. So he understands the mindset of the quarterback he has right now. I got to shift my offense to his skill set.
0: Wentz, the first player to throw multiple touchdown passes off the bench in his team's season opener since Gardner Minshew, came in for Nick Foles for the Jags in 2019. Vikings rally for the 39-22 win over the Packers. Speaking of teams that had leads, Lions. They were up 21-0 on the Saints in the third, but they needed overtime. Saints scored in overtime. A PAT would tie it up.
9: Shuck's going to work out of the gun. Leans in. There's the snap. Shuck looks. Shuck pumps. Now he throws. End zone. And it is incomplete. Full game over. Detroit Lions win. Saints went for the victory. Lions come up with a play at the end when they absolutely had to have it. They went back corner to Lance that time. The Lions had the coverage. Throw was a little bit high as well. And the Lions come out of here with a win.
0: 31-30 the final. 97 won the ticket. Lions led 21-0 in the third, allowed 30 points after halftime in a win for the first time in franchise history. Bills and Texans in a good one.
10: Allen in the shotgun, here's the snap. Four-man rush, back to pass, fires, looking down on a post, complete for the touchdown! Joshua Palmer with a game-changing play! Joshua Palmer played in the game here last year, and he was far from healthy. A non-factor. He comes up with the play of the game.
0: Bills 36-31 win over the Texans. Josh Allen, two touchdown passes, two rushing touchdowns as well. Ninth career game with multiple passing and rushing touchdowns. ESPN analyst Tim Hasselbeck.
11: We have said it for years and talked about Josh Allen's amazing, puts on the cape. But really what will make them better is if they have some balance, if they can run the football, if they can do that stuff. And then we saw it at times with James Cook. Really, when Joe Brady, you know, started calling the plays, it was like, hey, they're running the football more. Mm-hmm. And I'm not saying it's bad to give Josh Allen the ball in crunch time. He's incredible. Of that stuff. But it's a long season. Every year it seems like, you know, because of the way he plays, foot, ankle, elbow, there's something. I worry about a team that I think has Super Bowl aspirations to think that, hey, you're always going to rely on him to run the football, whatever it may be. And I just thought that was unique at 1:10 Eastern that he's running the football on a design run.
0: Third time with two touchdown passes and two rushing touchdowns in a season opener. He's done it in each of the last three seasons. SportsCenter All Night, ESPN Radio. To baseball, there's still one team in the American League that has clinched a playoff berth. That's the Rays. And on Sunday, they pound the Astros.
12: Payoff coming to Jonathan. Swinging a ball, lipped in the other way to fairly deep left. Trammell to the corner, now at the wall, leaps, and this ball is gone. Jonathan Arondo with an opposite field homer. He just cleared the fence and left. It's his 20th, and it is 8-0 Rays now in the fourth inning.
0: 6:20 WDAE. Tampa Bay goes on to a 14-4 win over Houston. Tampa Bay remaining four ahead of the Yankees for first in the AL East. Yankees with a 2-0 shutout of the Mets in the Subway Series in New York. Yankees' 14th shutout this season. As for the Astros, their lead over the Rangers in the AL West is one. Texas hangs on for a 7-6 win over the Diamondbacks. Corey Seager with a homer for the fourth time in seven games. AL Central, tightest division in baseball. White Sox just limping along.
13: Or Soriano saying, I don't want to throw anything but a strike. The pitch. Hit in the air to center. This should do it. Church in, under it, and he's got it. Sox come up short. They leave the bases loaded in the ninth. Cardinals 3, Sox won the final.
0: ESPN 1000, White Sox lose again. They've dropped 10 of the last 14, and the Guardians take advantage.
14: Juan swings, hits one high, hits one deep to right. Keyshaw back looking up, it is gone! Steven Kwan with a leadoff home run, his third of the year. And it's 1-0 Cleveland on a towering homer to right.
0: Tom Hamilton, WTAM, leadoff homer for Kwan. Cleveland goes out to a 9-2 win. They're now within a half game of the White Sox. Guardians, White Sox begin a three-game set today in Cleveland. L.A. with a change of heart. That's next. SportsCenter All Night continues. 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
6: I commend them for doing it because, partner, you got busted.
7: Do you know that can set your organization back a very, very long time?
4: 5 first-rounders, suspensions, fines for salary cap circumvention. NBA came down hard on the Clippers. The franchise was ticked. Now, Clippers owner Steve Ballmer is accepting the punishments. When the penalties came down, Clippers were hopped. They vowed to fight, quote, through every avenue available to us. But that same day, a week and a half ago, ESPN's Brian Windhorst.
8: There was, to use a legal term, a preponderance of evidence in this report. It was very compelling. There may not have been a direct smoking gun, but reading through this, it was incredibly thorough and, frankly, incredibly damning. The Clippers have essentially said that they acted as middlemen and followed the rules. The investigators believe, in fact, that they flagrantly did not follow the rules and smashed the rules to smithereens. If you were asking me, I would accept the punishment. They can instantaneously recoup 2 first-round draft picks for Kawhi Leonard. The second thing is, this has often been compared to what happened with the Minnesota Timberwolves with Joe Smith back in 2000. In that case, the Timberwolves cooperated. And a year later, they were given back a first-round pick. And 2 years later, they were given back another first-round pick. The first pick isn't being taken until 2029. They have 3 years to try to position themselves to absorb it. But they're going to have to get past their anger. And right now, it's very, very hot.
4: That was a week and a half ago. And Sunday, Steve Ballmer with a statement, quote, "This has been a very difficult time for everybody associated with the Clippers. And for that, I have sincere regrets." He would go on to apologize and accept responsibility. Quote, "We are committed to putting this chapter behind us. We have communicated to the NBA. We are complying with the penalties, have paid the fine. We're moving forward." Back to the NFL. Ravens, Colts.
9: Turn again. Henry works outside. It's a foot race and he'll win it. The third touchdown of the day for Derrick Henry. It's a Kings hat trick and the Ravens find the end zone again.
10: I'll tell you what, when Derrick Henry saw Sauce Gardner, no disrespect to Sauce Gardner, but he's a corner in the National Football League. He was like, oh, he ain't tackling me.
4: WBAL with the call. Ravens 41-23 over the Colts. Derrick Henry, 144 yards rushing and 3 touchdowns. Ravens as a team, 506 yards, most in a game since 2024. Quarterback Lamar Jackson.
11: Same thing with us in preseason when Jordan Snoop was in. You know, same thing, guys getting open, time and aspect with the offense. Guys flying around, receivers doing a great job. Offensive line playing a great game, you know, made my job a lot easier. And Deck, man, shout out to Deck because he was dialing it up.
4: Lamar Jackson, 324 yards passing, 40 yards rushing, and a touchdown on the ground. 324 yards, most yards passing he's had in a game since 2024. ESPN analyst Herm Edwards.
12: Well, he looked like an MVP candidate today. And that is a Lamar Jackson we've seen before. And obviously the running game sets up everything in their offense. And I thought they played outstanding football. You know, this is a different football team. They scored 31 points in the first half. So this game was under control in the beginning. They ran the ball. Lamar threw the ball. I mean, they look like a team that, okay, these are the Ravens, right? This is what we're used to seeing. And their defense played fairly well. But a lot of yards. They would have had over 500 yards of offense. Hard to lose when you got that much offense.
4: Colts allowing 41 points. Daniel Jones, first game since suffering a torn Achilles in week 14. 166 yards passing, touchdown, and an interception. Defense coming up big for the Steelers late.
13: I'm going to call it 2nd and 10 here. Rush in the shotgun. Hits a snap. Back to pass. Looking, throws out to the right. And it's picked off by TJ Watt. Left up. Made the grab. Gets back on his feet. TJ Watt rumbling.
4: sealing it for the Steelers. WDVE with the call for TJ Watt, his 10th career interception.
14: I was a tight end in college. I don't know. I don't do jugs. I don't do a lot of, I just try to, in practice, tip passes as much as I can, just trying to be as ball aware as possible. But no, I don't practice stuff like that. I just try to be as ball aware as possible.
4: Steelers got the 20-13 win over the Falcons. Aaron Rodgers, 24 of 40 for 221 yards and a touchdown. But the game was sealed by the defense.
15: Unbelievable. We were just talking about literally seconds before how great of a game he was having and what an impact he's had. And we were laughing about something that happened in practice the previous week this week involving him. And then that happens, and then he falls down and then gets up. And I'm thinking they're just running off because he's gotten tagged off. I didn't realize he even scored. What an incredible, incredible play.
4: Steelers get the win by a touchdown over the Falcons. Falcons snapping a four-game win streak. Had been tied for their longest over the last 10 seasons. Week one wrapping up tonight. Chiefs, Broncos. Earlier on ESPN Radio, I'm Mark Zeno.
16: Patrick Mahomes in his career against Denver, guys, 14-2. Patrick Mahomes has never lost at home to the Denver Broncos in his career. Now, last year in the final week of the season, the Broncos beat the Chiefs in Kansas City, but remember, no Mahomes in that game because of the injury. So, I, for one, am with you, Gerard Cherry, and I am on an island because everybody who I know who is sharp in the betting world loves Kansas City tomorrow night. I circled this game the day the schedule came out and said, Broncos are winning that game.
4: Patrick Mahomes returning from his knee injury. 8 o'clock Eastern, ABC, ESPN, the Manning cast, you name it. SportsCenter All Night continues. It's ESPN Radio.
1: Hey, this is Rich Eisen. 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
1: Plenty of reaction to week one coming up this morning on Unsportsmanlike. 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
1: Alexander Zverev wins the U.S. Open title with a win over Ben Shelton. Guardians win, White Sox lose again, so it's now a half game separating the top two teams in the AL Central. Giants open with a win at home on Sunday Night Football.
2: Vic bullied this Dallas team.
3: And tonight, the standard was not met.
4: Yeah, guys are pissed off. Nobody's more disappointed than the players in that locker room and the coaches and everybody that put this game plan together.
1: Giants with a 28-20 win over the Cowboys at the Meadowlands, their first season-opening win since 2022. Giants with 28 points in the season opener, and they get the win over Dallas. Jackson Dart throws for 230 yards and three touchdowns, also runs for 54 yards in the win.
5: I felt very comfortable. I thought that we just did a really good job of staying in progress throughout the game, whether it was the run game, whether it was pass game. I thought our O-line just played their ass off, and that just helped everything around. So, really just happy with how the offense executed. Thought Nags called an awesome game, and I thought the guys just played really hard, so made my job a lot easier, and guys all over the place made a ton of plays, so was happy about that.
1: Jackson Dart with his second career game with three touchdown passes. Two of them go to Isaiah Likely. Malik Nabers making the start, six catches, 69 yards, his first game since week four of last year with the torn ACL. Cam Scadaboo returns, 81 yards and a touchdown, his first game since week eight after that ankle fracture. Cowboys losing to the Giants. They're 0-1 for a second straight season, losing to a divisional opponent. Coach Brian Schottenheimer.
6: As a football team, we were pretty poor. Just give Coach Harbaugh and his team a bunch of credit. They were the more physical team tonight. That's certainly not our standard. That's certainly not how we see our identity playing. They shoved us around in the running game. We couldn't get the running game going on offense. Situationally, they were outstanding. Did a really good job of keeping the ball away from us in the second half. I think they had the ball for 36 minutes, 40 seconds. So, this is a humbling business. We got humbled tonight, and that's what I told the guys. We lost mile one of a 17-mile marathon, and we have to be better, and we will be better. The only way to do that is get back to work. Been around a long time, so maybe. But right now, this one feels pretty bad. Just because at the end of the day, again, we just didn't perform the way we're capable of playing. We didn't play defense the way we're capable of playing. We didn't play offense in the first half the way we're capable of playing. We dropped the ball. The one positive thing I think we did take some great shots on the ball, Todd, but the ball just didn't bounce our way. Caleb had an awesome, strip sack fumble and goes right to their guy, and we strip a ball, Scatterbone, and bounces it right back to him. That was one of the few positives that we did, but we're not going to panic. This is a long season, and we know we're not going to go undefeated. That's real, but that's not the biggest issue we have. The biggest issue, we have to coach and play better.
1: Dak Prescott throws for 175 yards and a couple of touchdowns. Did have an interception, snapping a four-game streak without an interception. Speaking of defensive performances, the Giants getting the interception there. As for Dallas's defense, ESPN's Tim Hasselbeck.
7: All the offseason Dallas talk, it felt like it was making sense this year. We didn't panic week one, but defensively, they didn't rise to the occasion. Of all the work, all the personnel changes, coordinator changes, to make simple mistakes like that at the end of the half, which ultimately ends up being the difference in the football game, kind of a brutal mistake. And I do think it shows you how tight or small the margin of difference can be in the NFC East now with with some of these teams. Just, hey, one bad drive be the difference in a game that's a division game. That's a big deal when we look at it in the post, later when we're talking about the postseason.
8: What'd you like from Dart tonight?
7: I thought he had command. I thought he looked comfortable. They still ran him some, but it was smart how they ran him. When he scrambled, he got out quickly. I thought ultimately he was pretty good the entire night. And, when you talk about, chemistry between a quarterback and who, his pass catchers, a lot of people are always looking at the receivers. And, hey, it's great to have Malik Nabers back, and it certainly was. But, that was for a first regular season game, quarterback and tight end. Mm-hmm. That is really promising if you're a Giants fan, just in terms of what it looked like for them, in terms of how they used him, how he went to him as quickly as he did, the different ways they got him the football. And then I do think you have to give the Giants some credit in terms of, I think their pass rush, the Giants' pass rush thing hurried Dak at times. I think they were concerned about it in terms of how it helped them get guys out. And so ultimately, yeah, it just didn't look like a good matchup for Dallas tonight.
1: And the Giants get the division win in week one. Speaking of that division, Eagles and Commanders came down to the end.
9: Angle routes to Stephon Diggs here.
10: First and five. Here we go. 2-point conversion to tie the game with 101 to go. In motion, John Bates. Daniels in the gun. White's the back. Two wide receivers to the left. Here's the snap. He's looking. Hit. Flips it to Bates. He's netted the two and he's stopped. They tried a tight end pass down the middle of the field and the Eagles did not fall for it.
1: Washington comes up short. Eagles with a 24-22 win over the Commanders. Their sixth consecutive win in a season opener. Jalen Hurts improving to 6-0 in season openers, extending the longest active streak in the NFL by a starting quarterback. SportsCenter All Night, ESPN Radio. One of the eye-popping numbers from week one, the 59 points that the Bears hung on Carolina.
11: Second down and one.
10: Oh, DeAndre Swift is back in there. Haven't heard his name in a long time.
11: Swift breaking away from people. 10-5, touchdown. Insult to injury, DeAndre Swift. 28 yards right up the gut, and the Bears continue to pile on.
1: Steve Levy calling it here on ESPN Radio. Bears a 59-37 win over the Panthers, a combined 96 points in this game, most in a season opener in NFL history. Bears had six rushing touchdowns, a total of 59 points. DeAndre Swift had three of those touchdowns, 124 yards rushing in the win. He spoke with our Courtney Cronin on Football Sunday on ESPN Radio.
12: DeAndre, you were part of NFL history today. This is the highest scoring opener ever. 59 points. They're starting fast, and then there's that. How did you guys get it done?
13: It's a great way to start, but we got so much to clean up. It should have been worse, for real. It should have been worse.
12: Should have been worse. How could it have been worse than you and your three rushing touchdowns, Caleb Williams getting in the mix? What more does this offense need to do?
13: Clean up turnovers early, penalties, and things like that. So that's what we can clean up.
12: I want to talk about your quarterback because we know Caleb is a pocket passer by trade. What did you guys learn about a new weapon in this offense, seeing him have a multiple touchdown game on the ground?
13: We always know he can extend plays and do things like that. When it's open up and he got space to run, he's going to make things happen.
12: Your head coach, Ben Johnson, has not been shy about the expectations he has for this offense. He wants to have the highest scoring offense in NFL history. Number one, how much is that emphasized in the building, and what did today do to start accomplishing that feat?
13: I mean, it's not really emphasized too much. He spoke on it once, but we know the possibilities that it can be, but things like that take work. Day in and day out, it's a great way to start, but we got to get back to work and clean those things up.
12: A big weekend for you. You sign your contract extension with the Chicago Bears. Yeah. On Friday, it's your second contract with this team. Why did you want to be here long term?
13: I love the people I work with, the city, playing with Ben, the guys I work with, and it's a great group, man. It's something special. So I let it be known. I want to be here. I don't want to be nowhere else. I'm happy we did make something happen, and I love the city of Chicago.
12: Congratulations on that feat, and congratulations on the win.
13: Take care.
1: Bears with a big win in week number one. Williams and Swift, first Bears duo with at least two rushing touchdowns each since 1988. Bears making good on their promise to score a lot of points. ESPN analyst Herm Edwards.
7: It wasn't a fluke last year of the progression and how Caleb Williams played. I think everyone was concerned, can he do that again? When he got Ben Johnson, arrived there, all of a sudden he became a different quarterback. Well, his first game, they scored 59. Now, look, I've been around football a long time. Mm-hmm. I do know this. Even though they scored 59 points, they gave up 30-plus points. If you're a defensive coordinator, that's all fun and game. It's all fun because you won. But defensively, you got to fix this. Because their defense last year, they got off the field why they took the ball away. But you can't score 59 points every game and give another team 30 and think, well, we're going to keep winning like that. That's going to come to an end. They've got to fix their defense. Offense, spectacular.
1: Yeah.
7: But they still need to fix the defense.
1: And the Bears with the 59-37 win over the Panthers. Most points Carolina scored in a season opening game in franchise history. Bengals a 33-27 win over the Buccaneers. Baker Mayfield, three fumbles in the loss.
14: You know, they did a good job in coverage on that one. But the internal time clock on the last one. Just got to check it down. I mean, the guy, linebacker was kind of over Bucky, but if anything, just dirted his feet. You know, there's, down this the first strip sack, getting out of the pocket, just got to know that there's somebody behind you at that point, trying to extend and make a play, but keeping two hands on it as long as possible. And that goes for the last one as well. And then the one in the red zone, obviously a killer, takes away points and they go down and score a touchdown. But was trying to get two hands on it at that point in transition, but did not get the ball high enough for ball security. So it's this one falls on me. I mean, they had, I think, 17 points alone off my turnovers. Turns out to be a one score game, 6 points. So it's offensively, it's frustrating when, you know, when you do something like that, when you're moving the ball up and down the field. But if we get that fixed, I get that fixed, make those corrections, and we'll be all right.
1: First game with multiple fumbles since joining the Buccaneers in 2023. In Las Vegas, Raiders, Dolphins.
15: The Raiders are going to go to 1-0. They did a season ago on the road with a win up in New England. Clint Kubiak is going to get his first career win as a head coach.
1: Raiders with the 27-13 win over the Dolphins, second straight season opening win. You heard it here on ESPN Radio. Chris Carlin, Kelly Stauffer had the call for us. Chris?
15: Thank you, Jay. Here in Las Vegas, the Raiders open the season with a win 27-13 over the Miami Dolphins. And for the Raiders, it's supposed to be about the future. The number one overall pick, Fernando Mendoza, but he's not playing yet. And instead, some of the old vets got it done. Kirk Cousins with 3 touchdown passes. And what do you know? Max Crosby, who was traded and then not traded in the offseason, 1.5 sacks today, Kelly Stauffer.
16: Yeah, traded, not traded, and apparently there was another trade that was proposed and Max Crosby vetoed it, but you see the picture kind of coming into focus for the Raiders. Maybe a little ahead of schedule, honestly. I think offensively, Kubiak brought his offense from Seattle that worked obviously very well. Kirk Cousins is kind of the placeholder currently for Fernando Mendoza. Was very efficient in the first half, got a little off bubble in the second half, but it's the run game. A healthy Ashton Jeanty being supplemented by Mike Washington and an offensive line that looks completely different than what we saw here, you know, last season. Defensively, they know what they're doing. They can get pressure on the football. So, obviously, the Raiders are on track. And Jeff Hafley, first-year coach in this league, just have some work to do, but they're incredibly young.
15: Jeanty finishes today with 102 yards rushing, but he also had a couple of touchdown receptions, 6 catches overall for 45 yards as the Raiders come away with the 27-13 win over the Miami Dolphins in week one. For Kelly Stauffer, I'm Chris Garland right here on your home for the Football Sunday Game of the Week, ESPN Radio. Let's go back to Jay Reynolds in the studio.
1: All right, Chris. Raiders with the win at home over the Dolphins. Jets a 23-10 win over the Titans. Jets' largest win since week 18 of 2024. Cardinals 26-14 over the Chargers. Coach Mike LaFleur gets a win in his NFL debut.
17: Yeah, it's I'm proud of them. You know, obviously, you know, it is what it is. Like, the noise is the noise, and that's what makes this league awesome, too, that there's that much people that care about it. I just thought our defense just was resilient. They go down, and, you know, that was a good first drive by them. I mean, there was some really good execution, and Justin was able to buy a little bit of time. Tip your cap to them. But I thought our guys did such a good job. You got to think about, you know, inside the 10, stand right there, the turnovers, getting at the quarterback there in the second half. So, just really happy for those guys.
1: Mike LaFleur, first Cardinals head coach to win his NFL debut since Larry Wilson in 1979. Sports Center All Night, ESPN Radio.
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19: Diving for the goal line, Hollywood Smothers. Touchdown, Texas.
20: And we're very pretty, but we found a way to win. That's a good team, too.
21: Unbelievable scene here. Knocks off number one.
1: Texas with a stunning comeback this weekend to knock off Ohio State. And the new AP poll Sunday pushes the Buckeyes out of the top 5 for the first time in 2 seasons. Oregon, meanwhile, drops 15 spots to number 21, its lowest ranking in 4 years after the road loss to Oklahoma State. ESPN's Heather Dinich.
0: Oregon still has opportunities to impress the selection committee against USC and Ohio State. They're not going to win those games, though, if they play the way they have the last 2 weeks. The second part of it is, how good is Oklahoma State? Because if you lose that game, and let's just say they go on to win the Big 12 and surprise everybody after a 1-11 season last year, then all of a sudden in the committee meeting room, maybe that's not so bad. So I think how what happens for both teams helps answer that question. But last night, at the very end of the night, Oregon was out of my projected top 12, and USC popped in.
2: Go over to Texas for a second. How big was that fourth quarter and the way that ended for Sark and Arch Manning?
0: Oh, man. There are not enough words to say how badly Sark needed that. And not just for the program and for himself and to change the narrative and quiet the naysayers about his record against Ohio State and Georgia and Alabama, but because this gives them an early edge in the college football playoff race. And
1: Texas sitting atop the latest AP poll, Georgia number two, Notre Dame, Indiana, Miami, the top five, Ohio State now at number six. The Super Bowl favorites are banged up. That's next. SportsCenter All Night. It's ESPN Radio.
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36: In fairness to Dabo, there are a lot of games left. 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It was a long time ago, Mark. 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
2: At long last, Alexander Zverev has his U.S. Open title.
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3: Oh, my God.
2: Zverev, the major force in men's tennis for 2026.
1: Alexander Zverev gets his second career major title. He wins the U.S. Open on Sunday. Also won the French Open this year. Fourth man in the Open era since the 1960s to win his first two majors in the same year, and he does it with a four-set win over American Ben Shelton.
4: Disappointed with how today went. Happy with how I fought throughout the week, 2 weeks. Excited with the progress that I feel that I've made, but this one stings.
1: Despite the loss, Shelton will move from number 9 to a career-high number 4 in the world rankings this morning. Rams defensive end Myles Garrett will have arthroscopic surgery on his knee. He'll be placed on injured reserve. Garrett, the reigning NFL Defensive Player of the Year, is going to miss at least the next 4 games. ESPN analyst Herm Edwards.
5: You talk about Super Bowl favorite. This was all talked about before the season started. Then they played a division opponent, 49ers, and the 49ers beat them. But now Myles Garrett is hurt. So now all of a sudden this team is like, okay, we lost a game that we should have maybe won against a division opponent. One of our better players is hurt. They get Aaron Donald back. He's not going to play for at least a couple more weeks. So now this Ram team defensively finds themselves with a couple holes in it.
1: Rams with a season-opening loss in Australia. As for the top sounds from Sunday, John Ryder.
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9: High fly ball, left field. Cole going back at the wall. Ball. Game over. A 2-run walk-off home run for Augustine Ramirez.
0: Number 4.
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10: They have to get to the 38. Hurts again at the belt. Hurts back. Hurts looking. Hurts fires. Complete. Got a first down and goal. It's gone at the 10.
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11: Rush in the shotgun. Gets a snap. Back to pass. Looking, throws out to the right. And it's picked off by TJ Watt. Left up. Made the grab. Gets back on his feet. TJ Watt rumbling in for his first career touchdown. TJ Watt for the Pittsburgh Steelers touchdown.
7: It goes overtime in Detroit. The Saints making a massive comeback, and they could knock off the Lions with a 2-point conversion. Here's what happened. The final call on 97-1, the ticket.
12: Shuck's going to work out of the gun. Leans in. There's the snap. Shuck looks. Shuck pumps. Now he throws. End zone, and it is incomplete. Yes. Full game over. Detroit Lions win. Saints went for the victory. Lions come up with a play at the end when they absolutely had to have it.
0: Number 1.
7: The JR top sound, a wild back-and-forth thriller between the Bills and Texans. And this play would end up being the game winner. The call on 97 Rock.
12: Allen in the shotgun. Here's the snap. Four-man rush. Back to pass. Fires. Looking down on a post. Complete for the touchdown. Joshua Palmer with a game-changing play. Joshua Palmer played in the game here last year, and he was far from healthy. A non-factor. He comes up with the play of the game.
1: Josh Allen and the Bills with a big win. Jags with a big win over the Browns, 34-10. Browns trailed 24-0 at the half. Deshaun Watson, 205 yards First game since week 7 is Coach Todd Monken.
3: I'd rather just talk about today because I haven't had time to even look at the tape. I mean, I'm sure as hell not firing me. I'm not firing our staff. I'm not getting rid of all of our players. So he happens to be one of 53 and however many practice squad guys we got.
1: And we'll see what happens in the future for Deshaun Watson, ESPN analyst Herm Edwards.
5: Understand this too. Let's be perfectly clear. They're not the favorite to win this division by any stretch of imagination. The Cleveland Browns, right? But Deshaun Watson has a spotlight on him right now because of things that have happened, right? And so if this continues to go this way, the coach has no choice but to make a decision. Because from there, they got to figure out, is the quarterback of the future here in this locker room, or do we need to draft one?
1: Deshaun Watson with an interception on the opening drive. He was sacked 5 times. It's Monday, September 14th. Chiefs-Broncos wrapping up week 1 tonight. This morning on Sportsmanlike, they're next. I'm Jay Reynolds at ESPN Radio.
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8: The Phillies avoided a three-game sweep at the hands of the Braves as they won 9-4 in Game 3, pounded out 16 hits en route to the win. Dylan Lee, the big culprit for the Braves, he went two-thirds of an inning, gave up 4 earned runs. He gets the loss and drops to 6-1. Good day for the top of the order. Michael Harris II had 3 hits. Matt Olson had 3 hits, including a 2-run home run and an RBI single. Mauricio Dubon continues to do doobie things. He went 3-for-4, also had a walk on the afternoon. Quick turn, Braves going to Chicago. 3 night games in Chicago, the first of which will come tonight. 7:40 first pitch. Ronaldo Lopez will get the ball for the Good Guys. He's 4-4, has a 4.13 ERA. David Peterson will get the ball for the Cubs. He's 7-8 and has a 5.28 ERA. For leadoff show coverage, coming your way at 6:25 and first pitch 7:40 from Chicago. And you can hear all of it on the Braves Radio Network.
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1: This is David Johnston inviting you to tune in tonight for the next meeting of the Touchdown Club of Athens. 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It's another great meeting of the Touchdown Club of Athens with Hugh Freeze and Todd Peterson. So tune in tonight from 6 to 7 right here on Athens, Voice of the Dogs, 960 The Rev.
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0: 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And thanks so much for joining us here this Monday morning. Currently in Athens, it's 69 degrees, with a high today expected to be around 92 or so. Tomorrow, sunny and 88. Wednesday, sunny and 87. And the forecast for Fayetteville, Arkansas for Saturday right now, looking like it's going to be sunny and 90 degrees. The heat isn't going away at the moment. Now, I don't know if I go far enough out for 2 weeks, but we'll find out. I guess today, do they do those six-day windows anymore for kickoff football times, Logan? We should find out the Oklahoma kickoff today, I would think.
1: I think Alan told us off-air last week that, yes, they do have a six-day window, but I think it's only like once a year. It's very rare. I don't know if they're going to use it this week to determine where. Now I got to pull it up. I know there's three games in question that could be either 3:30 or night, the flex window. But yeah. I don't think they're going to use it this week to do that. So, yeah, I'm anticipating right at 1 o'clock, literally 1 o'clock on the dot. If you have an iPhone, or I guess I don't know how the Androids work, but if you have an iPhone, that little clock on the front of your phone, that second hand is basically the what's the word for it? The official time? Yeah. What's the word for that? It's like army time or something.
0: Greenwich Mean Time,
1: It is the literal official time. So if you want to watch that second clock, hit 1 o'clock on the dot, 1 p.m. Just refresh the SEC's social media. I'm giving you my tricks of how I get these things ASAP. They have a tweet scheduled. They've literally used one of the things that we use in the studio, Dave, and a lot of people do to schedule social media posts. At 1 o'clock on the dot, refresh the social media of the SEC. You'll get the kickoff times as soon as anybody else. At 1 o'clock, you'll find out what Georgia, Arkansas will be. But we do know, a reminder for those that don't obsess over this like we do, we know it will not be a noon kickoff. It could be 3:30. It could be 7:30. It could be 8. I guess technically it could be that 4:30 mysterious whatever. I'll go ahead and rule that out. It's not going to be a 4:30 kickoff. It'll either be 3:30 or 7:30 or 8.
0: So the other game in question for that day is Texas A&M and LSU.
1: Isn't there one more, though?
0: Well, I mean, there's Ole Miss, Florida. Mm-hmm. There's Alabama, South Carolina. Now, I don't have the time windows. The only one we know for sure on the 26th is that Texas and Tennessee are kicking off at noon. Mm-hmm. But to me, the only the two games I think that are vying for that prime time are the Georgia game against Oklahoma and the Texas A&M game against LSU. Maybe Florida, Ole Miss.
1: Yeah, they're also a flex.
0: Yeah.
1: So the three of them are in contention for.
0: But I don't as much. I mean, I consider that the third of the three. But, I mean, we'll see. See how that goes. Oklahoma, had they beaten Michigan on Saturday, I think it would have been a chew-in. Although the Lane train is commanding a lot of eyeballs. So LSU and Texas A&M. Now, of course, the reason I was wondering about the flex, though, is because what if LSU loses to Ole Miss this weekend? Does that take some of the onus off of LSU a little bit when they play Texas A&M next Saturday? I mean, I don't know. I've kind of quit. You're a lot better at it than I am. I've just kind of quit trying to figure out the TV schedules.
1: Yeah,
0: it down when they tell us.
1: If you're not in the meeting listening to the things that are being discussed, you're probably never going to know what happens. But no, I don't know. I had that same conversation with the folks that I was with on Saturday. Since Michigan beat Oklahoma, does that affect the possibility of being a night game in Athens to the 26th? I don't think it does. I just think that regardless of recent outcomes, and we're so early in the season, it's not like Oklahoma just lost its fourth game of the year or anything like that. They went on the road and lost at Michigan. And we'll get to all that. That's a surprise. That was a big surprise that Michigan was able to handle that game on Saturday, at least in my eyes. But I don't think that the appeal of Oklahoma's very first trip to Athens was dainted or faded in any way whatsoever with a loss to Michigan. Ole Miss in Florida speaks for itself. It's two SEC teams that have a little history, and they're both kind of on an upward trajectory right now, if you want to call them that, and we'll see what happens. And then Texas A&M, LSU, you already said the one word that matters, and that's Lane Kiffin. But they've already had a bunch of night games, so yep. I don't know. They're doing another one this week on the road at Ole Miss.
0: Yep.
1: I know it's not Baton Rouge, but who cares? They're still getting that primetime ABC, ESPN, whatever it is, big-time window. So I don't know. The good news is that 3:30 or 7:30 or 8 is all pretty good windows. I was very pleased back in the summer when that thing did get the flex window, knowing that we were not going to kick it off at noon. You want to talk to an upset fan base, talk to the Vols, not this week, but next. Like, that'll be the same week, by the way. They'll be hosting Texas, a game they've been looking forward to for years, and they're going to kick it off at noon on the banks of the Tennessee River. They ain't happy about that.
0: No, sir.
1: Nor should they be. But someone's got to do it. Is this one of those weekends where it's all SEC? I think it is.
0: No. Wait a minute. I take that back. No, it's not.
1: No, South Alabama at Kentucky.
0: Yeah.
1: Is that the only one?
0: Tulsa, Oklahoma. Let's see. Oklahoma's playing New Mexico.
1: Nice. There's several.
0: Tennessee's playing Kennesaw. Texas, San Antonio. Yeah. I think that
1: you're looking at this week, I think, because Tennessee's hosting Texas that week. Kennesaw.
0: Oh, you're back to 26.
1: Yeah, I'm talking about
0: that. It's still not.
1: There's a couple. Yeah, South Alabama at Tulsa, Kentucky, Tulsa, Arkansas.
0: I think the only week where we have SEC on SEC crime is November 7th. I believe all 16 teams are playing a conference game that day, and I don't think we have any other. Yeah, that's the only one. So, yeah, that's where we are right now with all of that.
1: We'll find out at 1 o'clock, but we'll get to Oklahoma next week.
0: Mm-hmm.
1: We got SEC opening up this week.
0: Let's talk a little bit about, I was about to say, against an Arkansas team coming off a tough loss. Arkansas's playing a good team coming off a big win that has looked very good in its first 2 weeks, but the level of competition has not been great. Arkansas looks like right now they are the weakest team, the worst team in the SEC. But as we know, you don't just go out to Arkansas, show up and win the game. And they had a rough night at Utah. But how about that Georgia performance on Saturday? A little TCB, just take care of business, get your mind right, do everything, and get on to the next game.
1: Yeah, I got no complaints. There was some sloppy play in the second half, and you can look at the rain. You can look at what Kirby called the distraction of the white out, the white helmets. He did not exactly glow about that thing in his post-game press conference. But it's rare, and look, I'm sure you and Kevin probably talked about this a lot in the postgame. 70 points is rare air for a Georgia football program. Got to go back to 1994, the last time that happened against Northeast Louisiana, 70-6. And this, I believe, now here I'm going to go ahead and flat out put it out there. I feel like there needs to be like a warning when I do this. According to ChatGPT, which we have discovered over the years, Dave, ain't always accurate.
0: That's right.
2: I don't know that that's accurate.
1: According to ChatGPT, and you can help me fact check this if you want to. You're better with the media guide than I am. This was the 11th time that Georgia has scored 70 or more in program history. Now, that includes like 1913, a 108-0 victory over Alabama Presbyterian. How about October 1st, 1910, Dave? 101-0 over Locust Grove. Newberry went down 82-13 to the Dogs in 1922. So we're getting in the annals of black and white history, like the leather helmet days, if they even wore leather helmets back in those days.
0: What was interesting, too, is that I think Georgia could have scored 100 on Saturday.
1: I think so. Oh, they absolutely could.
0: I mean, I don't know. And Western Kentucky is coming off a tough loss. And by the way, the team that ran them last weekend got run this weekend. I can't remember who beat Nevada, but it was one that you're like, oh boy, not good. But anyway, yeah, that's just and Western Kentucky's been to, I mean, they've been to, I want to say, 8 bowl games in 10 years or less. I mean, they, for their level, for Conference USA, they're one of the better teams. I don't know what they've got this year. Mm-hmm. Bringing in that ex-Florida State quarterback helped them some, but he's sure he's had enough of Georgia in his collegiate career. But you mentioned the points scored. Yeah, tied for ninth was 70. So it still is tied for ninth on the Georgia list. So the Dogs, yeah, have now, I guess, scored, what, 70 or more, let's see, 11 times. Well, good, if I'm doing this correctly.
1: Yeah, good, yeah, for, yeah, ChatGPT. Yeah. It's giving me the right answers here.
0: Yeah.
1: My favorite 70 or more was the 75-0 win over Gator back on November 7th, 1942.
0: Oh, yeah.
1: Now,
0: oh, yeah.
1: Those are war eras. Now, I'm asking because I should know this, and I don't. That's not one of the years that Florida, like, doesn't recognize, is
0: no,
1: it?
0: No, the only one that Florida doesn't recognize is that first game of the, okay, series. So Tech, we don't recognize the two Tech games in the World War II series.
1: Yeah, nor should we.
0: Yeah, Florida comes up clean. I mean, they acknowledge every game but one.
1: Okay. Well, 11th time, like we said, 70 or more. Look, as far as the starters go, I thought it was it was enjoyable. I don't think it's boring. Some people will say, oh, that's boring. All Georgia's doing is scoring. Well, I happen to like watching the Georgia Bulldogs score a lot of points. So I enjoyed it. The first half, when you go to the half 49-6, yeah, you're just feeling pretty good about yourself. Was it 49-6? Yeah, they
0: 49-6 because, yeah, the first half, yeah, they ended up scoring there
1: very end
0: at the end of the half. And I guess you could, if you want to nitpick a little bit, I guess it was the Puglisi fumbled there on Georgia's last possession of the half, and then they got the ball at the 15-yard line, and then Mr. Florida, yeah, State scored.
1: And there's no denying, it's kind of funny, this is the way we work as college football fans, especially a team like Georgia that has, you know, as high of an expectation as any other program in the nation. The fans, us, that consume this stuff, we find ways to be critical and nitpicky about a 70-20 victory. I just think it's kind of comical, but it's not wrong. There, yeah, were some very sloppy things that happened at the end of the half, throughout the second half, that I know drove Kirby crazy, and he talked about him in the post game, and he'll have some coachable teaching moments this week at practice. I'm thinking he probably kind of likes that in a way. But yeah, it was not a perfect game. There were some things that you would have liked to have seen gone different later. But at the end of the day, I mean, you have to recognize what you've already pointed out. The opponent was not good. I didn't know much at all about the Hilltoppers going into this game, other than they got boat raced by Nevada week one, and they were really, really, really bad on Saturday. We talked about the differential in Tennessee State and Georgia week one, how that may have been one of the most lopsided opponents in terms of just ability that we've ever seen between the hedges. Well, I did not expect when Western Kentucky came to town that it would be something eerily similar. They could not stop good on good when Georgia was out there with its best players, with the interest of just scoring as many points as possible, which is what Georgia did in the first half. They had no answer. There was literally no answer whatsoever. The holes were gaping. The running backs, you know, Chauncey Bowens, Nate Frazier, were hitting said holes. They just looked like a very sound, fundamental football team that I enjoyed watching. So my lasting memory will have absolutely nothing to do with the sloppiness in the second half. It'll have everything to do with that looks like a really, really sound, stout Georgia football team. And I am excited that now that we are done with, I'm using air quotes, preseason football, because that's what it feels like when you play Tennessee State in Western Kentucky. Let's get the SEC schedule. 9 straight SEC games coming up. We're going to start seeing games where you are going to be keeping those starters out there for the duration of the game because you have interest in winning SEC games, and I'm looking forward to that.
0: Yeah, when I was talking about Nevada earlier, they were playing Montana State this weekend and lost 20-7. FCS Montana State. Now, I'll say this. I think the two Montana schools are actually number one and number two in the FCS rankings. They are both very good. But again, when I'm kind of writing in my scores on Sunday morning, having my coffee, and I look and I get to the Nevada page and I see that they lost to Montana State 20-7 after crushing Western Kentucky the week before. That gets the old eye opener there too. So I don't know what to think of Western Kentucky other than they're just trying to get through this first part of the season. They got another one coming up at Indiana where they're a massive underdog, and then they'll finally get to play a game at home. But yeah, it's just, it's hard to say right now. I mean, if you just want to go, hey, tougher competition, Arkansas has definitely played tougher competition just by going on the road and playing at Utah this past weekend. And they did open up with North Alabama, but Georgia's a 26-point favorite. Woo, big, big road favorite. That's, I mean, that's getting on up in the stratosphere for being a road favorite in the conference. Mm-hmm. You just don't see that very often.
1: Yeah, we'll talk about them all week as we get ready for SEC play. I did watch a good chunk of Arkansas Saturday night. They had a lead. There was a come-from-behind victory for Utah. Yeah. Arkansas was up 3-0. The problem is they gave up 43 straight. And I didn't lock into that game. In fact, I went to bed before halftime. I'll just be honest with you about it. I did not stay up super late dissecting them. But I do follow. One thing I've constructed my social media, my Twitter especially, is I follow beat writers and people that cover every school in the SEC. I get to get the point of view not from some rabid hog fan that's ticked off drunk at 1 o'clock in the morning ranting about his team. I get the take from some of the Arkansas beat writers. It was not a good reaction at all. I'm talking John Neighbors. What is the Biddy guy? I can't think of his first. Trey Biddy covers Arkansas. There's a couple good follows if you just want to get the pulse on what's happening in other programs. But they were as low as I think I've ever seen them talking about the Hogs after that, what they're calling a very embarrassing trip to Salt Lake City. It was just a bad, bad night for the Hogs, and they're going to be back at home. They'll be fired up to get SEC plays started just like we are. I don't mind saying it. I'm not fearful at all of this Saturday, but like you said, it's an SEC road game and Kirby Smart will get the boys locked in and they have to go take care of business. But things should end well for the Georgia Bulldogs if they go out there and play like they've played the first two first halves of the season in Arkansas. So bring them on. It's a lopsided matchup on paper, but we'll see what happens at noon on Saturday. And
0: so
1: go from there.
0: Arkansas scored first and last, right, against Utah. Usually when you do that, that's a good sign, unless you give up 43 unanswered in between, which is what they did. But yeah, I'm not worried at all about the Dogs being focused, locked in, all that kind of stuff. They're going to be fine. By the way, here, I was just looking. The national championship teams in 21 and 22, when the Dogs went a combined 29-1, these were the road games that and this isn't counting Georgia, Florida, but in the conference in 21, Georgia was a 36-point favorite at Vandy, a 15-point favorite at Auburn, a 20-point favorite at Tennessee, and then the next year, a 24-point favorite at South Carolina, a 29-point favorite at Missouri, a 16-point favorite at Mississippi State, and a 22-point favorite at Kentucky. That's kind of what this feels like back in those days.
1: We had a stretch there during those championship seasons where the stress, it was kind of funny. We talked about this on air at the time. The stress of the day, I'm talking like when Kentucky came to Sanford or Missouri came to Sanford, it was never a question of, is Georgia going to win this game? It was, can Georgia keep all the records intact, or like the not give up a rushing touchdown, or can we keep our defense like the average points per game below 10? And then teams would do everything they could. Remember that, like the 14-minute drive or something like that by Kentucky at the end of one of those games, because just
0: Stoops
1: wanted to score.
0: Yeah.
1: Missouri was using timeouts in the red zone down by like 45 points because they just wanted like a little dignity before they left Athens. They wanted to say they scored on them Dogs late in the game, and they did everything they could. And it was comical as Georgia fans in Sanford to like really get into it, to be like, hey, we want to come up with a stop. Well, they want to score. Well, the score is 48-6, but I mean, hey, this is what it's all about right now, is having one last stand. There were a lot of games that wound up like that. And those are glory days. That's what you call glory days, when the only thing the opponent wants to do is just score before they leave. And this game might feel a little bit like that going into this. I think Arkansas, I think their morale, at least the fan base, I know the fan base at least, is as low as it's been in a very long time. I don't think they have that little honeymoon period for Ryan Silverfield right now. They're sick and tired of getting pushed around. They're an SEC team. Last year, their only victories, game 1-2 of the year against Alabama A&M and Arkansas State, then 0-10 from there on out. You have to go all the way back to 2024 against Mississippi State, the last time they beat a Power 4 opponent. That was like week, I want to say, 8 or so. It's been really, really, really bad in Fayetteville for Arkansas the last few years.
0: Yeah, it just hasn't been good.
1: No.
0: It has not been good. And in fact, you could almost say, in a weird way, it kind of started a little bit when they rolled into Athens here in 21.
1: Georgia broke a lot of teams back in the day. Now, that's serious.
0: They were ranked number 8 at that point, and they ended up getting beat that day 37-0. And they finished 9-4 in 21. I mean, they had a really good season, but beat Penn State in the Outback Bowl. But since then, 7-6, 4-8, 7-6, and 2-10. So it has not been a great run for them since they rolled. And then the next week, I remember the game, but I forgot about it. After they got thumped here in Athens, they go to Ole Miss and lose 52-51. Then they lose at home to Auburn, 38-23. So that was a 3-game losing streak they endured there. And then they had a close loss later in the season to Alabama. But it almost feels like in a weird way it kind of started that whatever that would have been, that September day in 2021 when they got beat here. They got thumped here in Athens.
1: Yeah, they got excited to come to Athens. They were gonna let the dogs know.
0: Exactly. Well,
1: it didn't work out for them.
0: Nope.
1: But I'm very excited. Like I said, it feels like, I'll say it again, it feels sort of like the NFL, where you have these preseason games that you go through the motions and you whatever, it happens. Then you lock in for week one, which we'll get to all that this morning too. The Falcons look like they're not going to have a very good season. But with Tennessee State, with Western Kentucky now in the rearview mirror, both 60-plus point games, which, by the way, you can help me fact check this too, Dave.
0: Yeah.
1: You probably talked about this. According to the ChatGPTs, that's the first time since 1915, the Dogs have scored 60 or more in back-to-back games.
0: 111 years. Woodrow Wilson was our president.
1: So a lot of points being scored by the good guys right now. But again, this is a very different week. It's a different feel right now. You don't have this cupcake on the schedule that you're debating. Hey, am I going to the game or not? It's hot. Or hey, I got a 12-year-old that would love to go see the Dogs. Now it's SEC time. I know we're not at home this week, but I mean, like, it is time to lock in as fans. It's time to lock in the season, because 9 straight SEC games with an off week mixed in there at the end of October is what you're looking at right now, and we're straight down the barrel. And you do catch, maybe call it a break, call it whatever you want. You're catching what I think is very accepted as the worst team in the SEC first on the road, and I love collecting road wins, especially in the SEC. And that's going to be the goal this weekend, to go handle business against a team that's not very high on themselves right now. I don't think there's going to be some sleepy factor. Like, these are world-class athletes that had a long trip to Utah. That between now and Saturday, I don't think they're going to wake up Saturday morning to play the Dogs to say, "Coach, I'm still tired from the trip coming back from Salt Lake." But it is a weird schedule nonetheless that they were not happy about having to go way out there, choosing to go way out there. Let's call it what it is. And then coming back to get the, it's going to be 11 a.m. their time to host a very, very stout, good number 2 Georgia Bulldog football team.
0: By the way, 1915, you mentioned the Dogs opened up with shutout victories over Newberry and Dahlonega, 79-0 and 64-0. Those games were both in Athens. Game number 3 at Chattanooga. The Dogs tied 6-6. We don't need to be coming back from Fayetteville with a tie because, well, we can't. But you see where I'm going with this. 111 years ago, that team looked really good for the first 2 games against Newberry and Dahlonega, then had a tie and finished 5-2-2. So don't don't let up. Don't let up this Saturday.
1: I think what'll come up a lot this week in several different outlets, and you may even hear Kirby mention it during his press conference today. Who knows? Maybe he's asked about it. But 2022, a couple years ago, Georgia is rolling. Beat Oregon 49-3, 33-0 over Samford, 48-7 over South Carolina. Kent State, a little bit of a weird game here in Athens. Sometimes that just happens, 39-22. You go on the road to Missouri as a 29-point favorite, and you escape by the skin of your teeth. You probably should have lost at Missouri that day. Georgia won 26-22, again, as a massive favorite. That's going to come up in a lot of conversations this week. If you follow the Georgia Bulldogs, it's going to feel like one of those like airs of caution, yeah, those warnings. And that was a really, really frustrating game to watch. Their kicker, I can't think of it, the thicker kicker, couldn't miss that night. Could not miss.
0: Yep.
1: I think it was Kenny McIntosh that finally kind of helps George at the end, just kind of get something rolling on that final possession to escape. Brock Bowers had a good catch and down by the goal line too, but Georgia got out of there and they won. Then they rolled on to have an undefeated national championship season. But man, Missouri gave everything they could, and Missouri wasn't supposed to give them anything. So I have absolutely no problem with a Georgia fan feeling really good this week. But there is a lot of examples in the sport of college football, and again, I just gave you a good one, I think, in 2022 of don't just assume and expect what you think should happen will happen. And that's what's going to happen or could potentially be the case this Saturday in Athens. I'm in Arkansas, Fayetteville. I'm not saying don't enjoy the week and hey, don't tell everybody, hey, shut up, don't be positive about the team. I don't like when people do that. You got a lot of reasons to be positive about this Georgia football team. Go be a fan. Go have a little fun this week. You got a really good football team ranked number two. But just don't be surprised if this game's a little closer than you may think it may be on Saturday. If Arkansas gets fired up for some reason or another and has a good few possessions early on, you never know.
0: Just out of curiosity, so Arkansas will host Tulsa next Saturday night. And then they go to Texas A&M, they host Tennessee, and then they travel to Vandy before they have their off week, which is the same as Georgia's. So I know they're trying to kind of, I would say, not that they would admit it, but try to weather the storm a little bit and get through this. And who knows, maybe see if lightning will strike or something crazy will happen, but hopefully it'll be a little TCB for the dogs. Logan, let's take a quick break. We'll come back. Got more stuff to get to. Busy, busy weekend. Bud Light 3 for All also had the winners here. We're double digits again in the Bud Light 3 for All. Someone here in the studio for the second week in a row has gone 3-0.
1: Somebody. Not the
0: lock
1: same
0: of the week.
1: Person.
0: Came through for you in the big second half for Bama. So
1: I try to give away money every week.
0: Yeah.
1: I try to help the people.
0: You did this week. All right, it's 6:34.
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6: AOC or John Ossoff? 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Hard to believe, but Senator Ossoff spends more powdering his nose than your family spends on 4 months of groceries. No wonder Ossoff thought Georgians could afford his $2,000 tax increase. Behind the Ossoff makeup is a lot of taxes. Senator Ossoff voted to gut the child tax credit. He voted to tax overtime and tips. 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A $2,000 tax increase? No wonder Ossoff doesn't care about you. He wants to become a Democrat celebrity. That pretty boy has an ugly record. SLF PAC paid for and is responsible for the content of this advertising. Not authorized by any candidate or candidate's committee. www.slfpac.org.
0: This is David Johnston inviting you to tune in tonight for the next meeting of the Touchdown Club of Athens. I'll be at the Athens Country Club from 6 to 7, and I'll be joined by former Auburn and Ole Miss head coach Hugh Freeze and former Georgia kicker Todd Peterson. 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It's another great meeting of the Touchdown Club of Athens with Hugh Freeze and Todd Peterson. So tune in tonight from 6 to 7 right here on Athens, Voice of the Dogs, 960 The Rev.
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0: And a very good Monday morning to you from us right here at 960 The Ref. It's the morning show brought to you by Piedmont Orthopedics and Sports Medicine, the official healthcare provider of the Dawgs. 2-0, number 2 in the nation. Coming off that big 70-point output against the Western Kentucky Hilltoppers, or as our man Frazier will call them, Dave,
1: the Pill Poppers.
0: The Pill Poppers. They're probably going to need those pills again this weekend, going to Indiana to take on the Hoosiers as a big underdog again this week. But a good start of the season. I'm enjoying the sound, good football we're seeing early on. And again, I don't want to dwell on it at all. I know some people do, including people I'm related to, but like it's sometimes you look a little sloppy in these cash for clunker games when you put sort of a second, third team in there. And I don't know how much rain played a factor in some of those fumbles or just kind of looking a little bit disorganized at the end of that thing. I did hear on the TV broadcast, Dave, because I was at home watching. We did not go this weekend. I'm watching on the TV broadcast. I didn't realize this or know they were going to do this, but Western Kentucky's coach, whatever his name is.
1: Tyson Helton,
0: brother of Clay. That's right. But Tyson Helton made it very, very clear before the game started that he was not in the business, even if they were going to get blown out like they did, like they sort of expected to. They were not going to pull the starters and back off a little bit. They wanted to keep their starters in for all four quarters to get ready for what they expect to have a successful conference schedule this year. They know what they were getting coming to Athens. They know what they're getting going to Indiana next week.
1: Yep.
0: But he made it very clear that, yeah, we expect, and I don't know how he worded it, probably not the way I'm doing it, but if they were to go down, which they did in a big way, they were not going to pull their best guys, even though Georgia was starting to pull their best guys. So when you see a little bit of a, not a mismatch, that's not the term. Georgia's second and third team would probably all start from Western Kentucky, but a different mindset, if you would. A different mindset of them going out there and grinding out what they can with their starters, and Georgia, some younger guys out there getting an opportunity. And look, I don't know if the whiteout was a real distraction or not, but Kirby didn't like it, I'll tell you that much.
1: Yeah, we found that out, didn't we?
0: We did, and we'll see if it ever happens again. Maybe it won't. I have no idea.
1: And it's I think it's not just a whiteout. He just doesn't care about all that outside stuff. I mean, the older he gets, the more you just see of Coach Saban. Mm-hmm. And that's what you see. I mean, and I'm not trying to start something here with that, but I think if you're going to emulate your career of somebody you work for who could be, who, you know, you were a number one assistant to what people might argue, or who people might argue is the number one college football coach, the best college football coach of all time. Why wouldn't you want to do exactly what he did? And that's what Kirby's done, and that's why he's been so successful.
0: I love that the fans were engaged. I liked that the fans had something to kind of come together and do something in the stands. I thought it looked pretty cool, too. The thing that I think Kirby doesn't like is when the players are involved as well. And the players are also wearing a white helmet that they've never worn before. And I don't know. When they're in a couple of weeks when Oklahoma comes to town, Georgia has already announced they want to stripe the stadium. I think that is like less on Kirby's radar than actually having the players participate, because having the fans engaged, I don't see a negative in that. I see no negative whatsoever in getting the fans a little bit excited and saying, hey, we want to come together. We want to make our stadium look pretty cool. We want to get as fired up as we possibly can. Kirby appreciates that. What Georgia's not doing, and I can go ahead and tell you with 100% confidence they will not do, is wear anything alternate when Oklahoma comes to town. No black jerseys, no white helmets. They're going to go out there in red helmets, red jerseys, silver britches, and go play a football game. And that's what I think Kirby would prefer all the time. I don't know if we'll ever see a blackout again as far as like when Kirby's the coach here. I don't know. I'm a proponent of it, but it just kind of feels like Kirby doesn't like those things at all. And I guess he probably saw, obviously, a lot more than we do. Probably some players modeling those white helmets in the locker room, taking some pictures, maybe looking good, feeling good. Get out on the field, look a little bit sloppy. It all of a sudden doesn't feel as good for the coaches anymore to have their team fired up about what they look like. So I understand where he's coming from. I don't think the fans wearing white, like, engage in an atmosphere has anything to do with the players getting a little bit distracted during the game, but it kind of feels like Kirby felt they were a little bit distracted during the game, especially in the second half. So who knows what happens going forward. My personal critique, if you're curious, if anybody wants to know, in fact, Russ was texting us during the game. He wasn't a big fan. We'll let him talk about it on Friday, but I thought it just kind of looked like any other road team in the history of the sport was playing a home game. I the helmet was fine. I don't dislike the helmet, but it's nothing that I like loved and said, oh my God, this is awesome. We need to do this more often. The white jerseys are what they are. We've seen the white jerseys hundreds of times over the years. There was nothing different about the Georgia tops, but the white helmet at home was a little bit, it just kind of felt weird to me. I didn't love it, too, if you want my opinion on that. I just said a second ago, I'm a proponent of a blackout every once in a while. We haven't seen one in a long time, but when that happens, I think that's pretty cool, and I think it looks really good. But I don't know if we'll see the white helmets again anytime soon. Maybe never again under Kirby.
1: Probably not.
0: The way he's talking, it doesn't sound like it. I know it was a glory promotional thing back when he gave the fans the opportunity to help spark it, and I see what they're doing from a marketing perspective there. It makes sense, but I don't know. It just it wasn't anything that made me say, "Boy, why have we not done this before? And when are we going to do it again?"
1: Mm-hmm.
0: But it was fine. It was it is what it is. They look good. The pictures are cool. It wasn't the Power Ranger uniforms that I look at and say, "Oh Lord, have mercy, never pull these out again." I didn't feel that way at all. I felt they looked pretty cool.
1: They were fine. It was just I think when we were texting with Russ, I was just like, I'm just trying to take all this in. I'm not quite sure what to make of it. It is a little different, but, you know, I heard Josh Brooks talking to DJ in the tailgate show, and he was like, you know what? We just want to have fun.
0: Yeah.
1: He said there was at some point where we had a goat for a mascot. Things changed. There was at some point where we had different jerseys for a mascot. Things changed. He's like, just have fun with it. Doesn't mean that this is going to be how things are for the next 100 years. It's just something we're doing. And I heard a little bit of the kid and Josh come out there, and he said, we'll be back to what we normally do, but we got a chance to do this today, and let's just have a little bit of fun with it, and don't get all worked up over it. Enjoy it.
0: And I think that's exactly the mindset going into the striping out of Sanford against Oklahoma. It's let's have a little fun. Let's get some fan interaction and engagement. And I think the perfect thing about that is that that does not involve Kirby Smart or the equipment team or the uniforms and the hype videos and all the things that go into the team itself. Like I just said a second ago, the team will wear red tops and red helmets against Oklahoma. But if you ask the fans, say, hey, let's have a little fun and assign a color for each section, and let's get fired up, man. Let's help the team with as much passion, fire, energy as we can muster up. I don't see that as a bad thing at all. I think that's actually a pretty cool thing.
1: Yeah.
0: So, yeah, I'm looking forward to that. We'll get through Arkansas this week. But, man, this time next week, especially if we come off an Arkansas victory, that's going to be one of those slow builds, man. Next week with Oklahoma coming to town, that's the one. I'll just tell you, every season ticket holder on earth right now for the Georgia Bulldogs, they've had that one circled above all else this upcoming season. And we're looking forward to next week. Go take care of business this week so we can enjoy it a little bit more. But, man, it's going to be a fun week next week getting ready for Oklahoma to come to town. Big time.
1: So this is kind of a weird thing to say, so I might just I might not make this kind of comparison.
0: We all just perked up, by the way. What's Dave about to say? So,
1: I was going to say, if you consider events rather than people, the deadliest single catastrophe in human history, if you want to throw it out there, Logan, was the Black Death in the 1300s.
0: Tough times, Danny.
1: It says a plague pandemic that killed roughly 50% of Europe's population.
2: You don't know what hard times are, Daddy.
1: Oklahoma this weekend in the Bud Light 3-for-All was the equivalent of the Black Death.
2: You don't know what hard times are, Daddy.
1: Well over half of our field had Oklahoma in the Bud Light 3-for-All.
0: And I'm raising my hand, by the way. I also had Oklahoma in my Bud Light 3-for-All. That was it just felt like, look, that was almost my lock of the week. That almost felt like there is absolutely no world that exists in which Michigan's going to rebound from barely beating and probably not beating Western Michigan to go in and beat what I thought was a pretty good Oklahoma team.
1: Yeah.
0: We had the two TVs going, Dave. We saw pretty much every snap of Oklahoma-Michigan. There was a 45-minute lapse between the kickoff of each game, so we got to see a lot of it undistracted. Now, we didn't miss a snap of Georgia either, but we had the two TVs set up and saw Oklahoma-Michigan. Oklahoma's offense, they just didn't show up. John Mateer looked average as grits, man, yeah. The whole game. That was just a mind-blowing what is this thing? Now, here's the thing. That's a team on the road at the Big House in Michigan. Like, that shouldn't be a surprise that you go up there and you play a hard game and you lose to the Wolverines. But
1: after what happened the week before, of course it is.
0: With all the factors. And in Oklahoma getting a lot of hype this year, too. It wasn't just the fact that Michigan struggled the week before. It's sort of, there was a lot of folks saying, hey, with a healthy John Mateer, watch out for this Oklahoma team. Maybe the best defense in football. And to go along with a healthy quarterback and Brent Venables has it going on, man. He's finally shown up. This is his year. That was the talk this time last Friday. But it was not the case on Saturday, that's for sure.
1: No. And it just goes to show you, in the first two or three weeks, it's just hard to know.
0: Mm-hmm.
1: And I would say Bryce Underwood had a long week last week, and he wanted to change things up. And it's not like he was great. He was good. He was a lot better than he was against Western Michigan. But for $11 million, he's got to be better. I mean, these guys are getting paid way too much money. They want to, you know, and I'm not saying all the players, but a lot of them want to get all this money, but also want to have the criticism deflected.
0: Mm-hmm.
1: And to an certain extent, there probably should be that. They're still young men. But at the same time, if I'm paying you $11 million to be my quarterback and you can't get it done, you're not going to be my quarterback.
0: Mm-hmm.
1: I mean, that's just basically what it comes down to. Now, they can't cut and pick up players during the season, although maybe at some point they will. Yeah, exactly. We haven't seen that one challenged yet, but maybe we will. But anyway, or we haven't seen Michigan try to make a trade with Georgia, but maybe that's coming.
0: The trade deadline.
1: The trade deadline.
0: Halloween every
1: in college
0: year.
1: Football. We're probably closer to that than we think we are. But for a guy like Bryce Underwood, he's got to be better. I mean, that's basically what it is. And the team was better. You know what Michigan's done? They've won two close games. And they're 2-0. You can argue about the first one, how it was won, but in the record book, they are 2-0. And who do they have this week? They play UTEP. So you would think they're going to be 3-0 with a very interesting game coming up next weekend at home against Iowa.
0: Do they ever play a road game this year?
1: They finally play at Minnesota October 3rd.
0: October 3rd.
1: Yeah, they only leave Ann Arbor, Minnesota, Rutgers, Oregon, and Ohio State. And a big shout out to Cowboy Ben.
0: That was a hell of a...
1: How about the Cowboys?
0: Speaking of the unexpected, I mean, when Ben called us on Thursday or Friday saying he was heading out of Stillwater, Ben even said, yeah, I'm going to go there and probably watch us lose by 50. I think those were literally his words.
1: Yeah.
0: And I didn't doubt him. And this goes back to that we don't know, but maybe the voters in the AP poll did see some cracks in Oregon against Boise the week before.
1: Yeah.
0: Is why they dropped from 2-6. And
1: then Boise goes out and gets a very good win over Memphis. And you can say, mm-hmm. Well, it's Boise and Memphis. But, I mean, these are kind of playoff games for the mid-majors.
0: Mm-hmm.
1: So, yeah, a lot of stuff going on. All right, I know we need to take a break. Let's do it now. It's 6:53.
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1: It's 6:55. 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All right. I know the Braves lost yesterday, but another good weekend. The Friday 11 inning win, I actually kind of came out of my seat a little bit. I was exciting. I was sitting in the living room watching the game at home and just enjoyed that. And then that 12-2 win on Saturday for the Braves. And then that one bad inning this weekend, that 7-run inning yesterday. They had a chance to finish off the sweep. But all that being said, the Braves have a 5-game lead over the Phillies in the division. What is the magic number?
0: Magic number 7.
1: But... I was going to say, but with the standing. Well, excuse me, 5-game lead, but 6 with the tiebreaker.
0: Yeah,
1: excuse
0: so you're,
1: me.
0: Yep. You're in good shape with what, 12 games left? 12 games left, yep. A air quote 6 game, but a 5-game lead on the. I wish MLB.com would actually reflect who has the tiebreaker. That's important. That's a very relevant thing. But yes, 12 games left, magic number 7, 5-game lead in the East. Now, the Braves at the Cubs the next three nights. The Phillies are getting to host Washington and go to the Mets. They got a really, I don't want to call it easy, but it's just a difference in competition. The Braves need to go take care of business themselves, I think. I think the Braves need to kind of handle this on their own and not worry what the Phillies are doing the next couple of, at least this week. I don't think the Phillies are going to just sweep through Washington and New York, but Braves have a chance to just take care of business on their own. I'm with you, though. That Friday night game, that was maybe one of the funnest victories of the year.
1: Big time.
0: And it is what it is. A blowout win over Philly is awesome. But were you watching it all when the position player came in to pitch? Scruggs, whatever his name was.
1: I don't know.
0: It was comical. Harris hit a 3-run homer off of him.
1: Saturday. No. I saw none of Saturday.
0: So the funny part about Saturday night, if you didn't see this, and I don't have the box score in front of me, the Phillies brought in one of their like backup shortstops to pitch. He had Matt Olson. He was pitching literally, Dave, 37-mile-an-hour slow curveballs, according to the StatCast. And they were all laughing. Like Matt Olson swung and missed at one of his 37-mile-per-hour lollipops. And Matt Olson was like laughing. Got him 0-2, Dave.
1: Yeah.
0: All of a sudden, the pitcher comes back and like does his slow windup and gasses an 83-mile-an-hour fastball, which Olson actually caught up to and got a good barrel on. It was a flyout.
1: Yeah.
0: But if you want to see the emotion and it's something you never see from Matt Olson, and the cameras picked up on this, he, as soon as he hit the ball, Matt Olson started laughing and looked at the pitcher and used words I cannot say on radio, called him a little, and we'll leave it at that. But even in a funny way, it wasn't like a mean or angry way. It was like, you little, and then he went on from there. But it was hilarious. Funny moment and just kind of a character moment that you don't see much from Matt Olson. But
1: which it's okay to have in baseball.
0: Yeah, they were having a good time.
1: It's okay to have in baseball.
0: But you went from 37 mile an hour slow curve to an 83 mile an hour heat. And Matt Olson found that funny. I did too.
1: That's good stuff. All right, it's 6:58.
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6: 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One call, that's all. The Georgia football team stays number 2 in the latest AP poll. This after Saturday's 70-20 win over Western Kentucky. The Bulldogs get back in action this Saturday on the road at Arkansas. It'll be a noon kickoff right here on the Ref. The Falcons opened up their season yesterday with a 20-13 loss to the Steelers in Pittsburgh. The Falcons have their home opener coming up this Sunday against the Panthers. Braves falling to the Phillies 9-4 yesterday, but the Braves still take 2 of 3 this weekend. They're back at it tonight on the road against the Cubs. 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

0: right, it's the morning show presented by Piedmont Orthopedics and Sports Medicine, the official healthcare provider of the Georgia Bulldogs. Dave and Logan along with you. And a good Monday morning. The Bulldogs are 2-0. They get set to open up SEC play Saturday at Arkansas, the SEC home opener. A week from Saturday when Oklahoma rolls into town, we should get kickoff time for that game today at 1 o'clock.
1: I'm expecting it.
0: Yes.
1: I guess there's that sliver of a chance we get the six-day window, but I'm not expecting that. I think we'll find out the kickoff time. I'm also anticipating a nighttime kickoff, but I would not be blown away if it's a 3:30 either. So we'll find out.
0: Absolutely.
1: And we'll react to it tomorrow morning.
0: Absolutely.
1: Right here on the Ref.
0: Yeah. Absolutely. And whatever it is, go play the game and get ready. You're never as good. Never as good as you think. Never. Things are never as good as you think. Things are never as bad as you think. And I know that's what Oklahoma is having to deal with today. Michigan went through it all last week and they came up with a gigantic win.
1: You know who's dealing with that on the other end of the spectrum, I think, is Texas. We didn't mention them the first hour either. Texas went, or they came from behind, down 20 points to Ohio State in the fourth quarter and found a way to win the football game. Here's my quick reaction to that, and I watched every bit of it. We were locked into that game along with some others we'll talk about this morning as well, but we had that on one of the two TVs with the audio on, obviously for big reason. It was a big game. Texas got a very, very good win on Saturday night. And here's what my advice kind of, or my thought process at least, when it comes to like Georgia fans, because I saw it on my social media. A lot of Georgia fans wanted to point out, well, you can't beat the Dogs. It's just, I would sit this one out. Let Texas have their moment. Let them have their big win in Austin against number one Ohio State, and let them just go dance into the night like Arch Manning said they were going to do postgame. He said, tonight's going to be a good night in Austin. He ain't lying. It was probably a really, really good night in Austin after they beat the Buckeyes. But here's what I would say be cautious of, or what I'm going to watch this week and the next couple of weeks. There's going to be a lot of what I would call overreaction to the Texas win over the weekend. I saw a three-quarter game where Texas looked lost. They did not look good at all for three quarters. Then they turned it on and got it done when it mattered the most, and they got the one-point victory over a really good Ohio State Buckeye team. It took a lot of help. It took some fourth down conversions. It took a missed field goal by Ohio State that would have all but sealed it with about 4 minutes left, making it a 9-point game. Instead, they missed it. That left the door open, and Texas found a way to score with, 23, 24 seconds left.
0: Yeah.
1: I did not see anything in that fourth quarter that would make me say that Arch Manning is your Heisman favorite. Arch had some good moments. He had some good throws. He took advantage of a very tired Ohio State defense. But what I'm just kind of building up here is saying that this week coming up, however you consume your midweek, Monday through Friday college football news, and we all do it. We obsess over this stuff. Maybe we're your source.
0: Yep.
1: You're going to see a lot of this is Texas, and they just announced that they're here. They're unbeatable. Go ahead and pencil them in for a national championship. You're going to see the Arch Manning love fest happen between now and whenever they play another real team. It's not this week. What do they have? UTEP this week. Then they go to Tennessee the following week.
0: Yep.
1: Just brace yourself and prepare.
0: Or UTSA.
1: Yeah, UTSA. Kind of the same thing.
0: Yeah.
1: You know what I'm saying, though. But just prepare for that. And we as Georgia fans have witnessed a whole lot of really big wins in the regular season. And what did other fans want to do? They wanted to discredit them as much as possible. Well, this happened, that happened. Well, this guy wasn't available, that, blah, blah, blah, blah. Let Texas just kind of bask in their victory. It was a good one.
0: Yeah, it's fine.
1: It was a great victory by Texas.
0: It's fine.
1: I don't really know any Texas fans other than Cutts Benedict.
0: Cutts is very happy.
1: But I don't have, and he should be. I don't have to like listen to him in the office or anything like that. But they're going to be really happy. The national media is going to be all about them from Texas. And just let it pan out. Let it pan out.
0: Will be back on with us in 2 weeks. Okay. It'll be the Monday after the Tennessee game. Yeah, we'll have a lot to get to with him.
1: That's going to be a big environment. I know it's noon, but man, that's going to be a tough one to walk into for the arch in Texas.
0: Yeah.
1: But we'll see. It's just, I'm just saying, prepare yourself for a lot of Texas love that you may not fully agree with as a Georgia fan that gets a little bit jealous every once in a while. Georgia stayed at number 2. Texas went from 4 to number 1. I get it. I understand.
0: All right.
1: But they're not unbeatable. I'll tell you that much.
0: Time to get to the chat Stevie T inbox.
2: You've got mail.
0: Let's do it. Dr. Clay down in South Florida. Dr. Clay in Delray Beach. Good morning to the Billy Butler and Archie Bell of sports radio. I haven't looked at the cheat sheet yet, but I know Archie Bell had a group called Archie Bell and the Drells.
1: Let's see what
0: it says. Yeah. After a weekend where an Ohio State kicker missed a field goal that could have essentially put a game away, why not Butler and Bell, the co-writers of this song by Archie Bell and the Drells, to describe what Ohio State kickers do when it matters most? Let's hear some Tighten Up. Great song.
1: Yeah, we drop this on the ref every once in a while. It's good stuff, man. Neighbor Brad introduced me to this song years ago.
0: Yes.
1: It's good stuff.
0: So Tighten Up. And just like I said, just good music to get you in a good mood.
1: It was not lost on me, by the way. Chris Fowler was calling the game Texas-Ohio State this weekend, and he used the words, he hooked it. Which is exactly what he said when Ohio State hooked the field goal against the Dogs in the Peach Bowl. It wasn't as bad of a hook as what we saw from Noah Ruggles in the Peach Bowl, but it was wide right from the start, or wide left, I guess, from the kicker's angle. It was wide left from the start, and it never had a chance. But it was not lost on me at all that Chris Fowler used the exact same call
0: and
1: as he did against the Dogs.
0: Saying he hooked it has a little bit more meaning when it's the Longhorns involved as well. So putting the double entendre up there, I guess. Hey, the Dogs putting up offensive numbers we just usually don't see. The white jerseys had no impact in a game where the opponent was overmatched, but they were very different to see. College football is grand. Is Arch Manning really good or terrible or somewhere in between? Somewhere in between is a good way of putting it.
1: I would argue this, that missed field goal that Clay's referencing, that was the difference in a polar opposite conversation about Arch Manning this week. The fact that the Horns won, you're going to say, hey, he may announce himself. He's back. There's the Arch we've been looking for years. Not us. I'm talking national media. If that field goal went through, even if Texas scored a touchdown to make it a 2-point loss or whatever. I think the conversation is the Nepo baby at this point.
0: Mm-hmm.
1: So that, I would say the field goal had a lot to do with the way that Arch is going to be treated the next couple of weeks.
0: I agree.
1: And he wasn't the one kicking it.
0: Nope. Let's see, where were we? How many things had to go right for Texas to win that game? A lot.
1: Fourth downs, missed field goals.
0: Oh, yeah. That's generally how it goes.
1: Time management. Look, 23-3 is not that far off from 28-3. I don't think we're talking about that. It may not be discussed enough this week that Ohio State blew it. That's a bad loss for Ohio State, in my opinion. You can't let that one get away. You're up 20.
0: Amen. And the Dogs stay at number 2, and it's all good. By the way, number 3, Notre Dame, number 4, Indiana, and number 5, Miami.
1: We'll find out Mike Griffith's bracket ranking at 8:30.
0: Let's see here. The Kyle Pitts re-signing already paying huge dividends. How many catches? Look at Lick Kirby tell us. How many catches did Kyle Pitts have yesterday?
3: I don't care.
0: Well, actually, there was a number.
3: 0.
0: Thank you. 0. The Falcons. Here's the weird thing. I'm sitting there watching that game yesterday, And the Cooper Rush should not play again for them. He should not. Play the other guy. Let's see what he can do. But I'm sitting here thinking the Steelers couldn't put them away. And it took one of the greatest plays of TJ Watt's career to win the game for them.
1: If we never have to see TJ Watt and Cameron Hayward again, we're better for it.
0: I know, right?
1: It was brutal.
0: At least Cameron Hayward makes me think of his dad, and I liked his dad. Good player, although he's got the Saints situation there. I understand that. But still, I was just one of those where I kept thinking, all right, maybe the Falcons can kind of steal this. And then I started thinking, and I'll say this for Cooper Rush. The Falcons' offensive line got abused yesterday by the Steelers. The entire game. And if the Falcons hadn't had Bijan Robinson, I don't know what they would have done.
1: That's their only.
0: That guy's unbelievable.
1: He is, and unfortunately for him, it's a necessity.
0: Yeah.
1: It's not a luxury. It's a necessity. And the Falcons are going to have a real, real tough time putting the other wins this year. And they really are. Quarterback aside, the offensive line's terrible. You cannot just keep giving the ball to Bijan. It's just not going to work. That or teams will just absolutely find ways to take him out of the game.
0: But that's the thing. The Falcons' offensive line should be one of their strengths.
1: And
0: they weren't yesterday.
1: I know the Steelers' defensive line is pretty good, so maybe you'll have lesser opponents in the future. Maybe you don't have TJ Watt given the business. Who's number 71 for the Falcons? I can't think of his name.
0: No,
1: right now,
0: is, but it,
1: he was just
0: is it Bergeron
1: awful,
0: or
1: awful
0: is it the Jalen? Who was it? But
1: it
0: yeah, I mean,
1: bad.
0: They were having issues all through the line. All through the line. Yeah. Just not good.
1: But you're right. It was a closer game than it probably should have been.
0: Yeah.
1: Falcons have some good players out there. It's just, you gotta. I don't know. The quarterback situation, you cannot not have a quarterback in the NFL. You just can't do it. You can't rely on other things to win football games.
0: Exactly. All right. Let's see. Continuing on. Chat Stevie T question of the day. I'm going back to bed. How quickly will Todd Monken be on the hot seat? Doesn't take very long, does it?
1: Doesn't take long. It's a little early, but I hear you.
0: They got beat by Jacksonville 34-10. Cleveland did 34-10. And who do the Browns have coming up next? They'll play at the Bucks coming up this Sunday.
1: Yeah, by the way, can we just, for the rest of this week and this week only, when we talk about the Atlanta Falcons, can we put a little respect on them? That's the first place Atlanta Falcons.
0: Mm-hmm.
1: First place Atlanta Falcons. So just don't forget that this week. It may not last. It's maybe your only chance to say that all season.
0: Exactly. Well, something's going to change since they are playing a division game.
1: Mm-hmm.
0: So, absolutely.
1: First place Falcons. Get used to that, everybody. It's alliteration. First place Falcons.
0: The Friday night Braves comeback is maybe how this Braves team could be World Series. Maybe the Phillies should be nervous about playing the Braves in the playoffs instead of vice versa. $20 million man pinch hitter extraordinaire H.S. Kim to the rescue Friday night. Absolutely. Gigantic hit. And then he scores the winning run.
1: I don't have the numbers, I'm sorry, but I know it's factual. The Braves have more wins against teams 500 or better than anybody else in Major League Baseball this season. They seem to rise to the occasion when the competition is up. I'm not suggesting some magical run in the postseason. I don't see it happening. But what Clay is alluding to, and I don't disagree, if it's going to happen, you're going to have some nail-biting big moments in those games, and the Braves have shown they're capable of putting those together. It's just, can you and will you when it matters the absolute most when the calendar says October, and that's coming up here pretty soon.
0: The Friday night Michael Harris magic is no more, but the Saturday night and Sunday afternoon Michael Harris, 7 huge hits after entering Saturday with a 3-for-35 September. Hey, Bryce Harper with the exaggerated slow home run trot that bothered no one. Which means he might be oblivious to the fact that Ronald Acuna's home run trot is always the same. That's an excellent point. Dylan Lee's a concern. The Fuentes Lee Iglesias trio is going to be needed for this team to advance far. And things I learned on Friday, Russ sweats brisket.
1: Why Ringo loves Russ.
0: Now the college football season truly begins. Go Dogs! Dr. Clay.
1: I know brisket is a cow, so this doesn't fit the bill, but remember, those that like to eat the mascot, this is our Super Bowl, man. We love playing the Hogs. Love when the Razorbacks are on the schedule. So there will be some pig on the smoker day Friday night going into Saturday morning for the Booker House. I'll just tell you that.
0: It's just too easy.
1: We're doing the slow cook, man. I'm going to put that thing on about 7, 8 o'clock at night. Let it go all night long, man. Hopefully we'll have some good old-fashioned pulled pork around noon on Saturday, man. That's the goal.
0: I hear you.
1: But as Russ will tell you, with anything barbecue, a goal is merely that. It may not be ready until 2 o'clock. You'll just have to be patient when the time comes.
0: Thank you very much, Dr. Clay. Moving on.
2: You've got mail.
0: In the chat, Stevie T inbox. Hey, it's Tony in Winder. Tony says, Saturday was certainly interesting. The first team defense and offense continued to play clean, crisp football against inferior opponents. The farther you go down the depth chart, the more it rained, the sloppier it got. This team feels more like 21 and 22 than the last couple of years. It does, but again, let's just temper that just a little bit. These two opponents Georgia has played have not been good.
1: I would like to see some SEC wins before we start making comparisons to national champions. But I hear what Tony's saying, though. This team looks solid.
0: Georgia hasn't won by 4 touchdowns. Georgia's won by 8 touchdowns. I get it. The Dogs scored a touchdown Saturday on their first 7 possessions.
1: And Tony, you're not alone. A lot of Dog fans are just looking at the field and seeing a defense that we think has what it takes to be elite. We look at a very dialed-in Gunnar Stockton right now with, I think, what we all can agree now has options to throw to. There's no longer, in my mind, it's not a question of does he have them. It's the question of who's going to be the guys that step up the biggest when SEC play settles in here. But Georgia's got receivers. Georgia has a tight end room that anybody in the nation wishes they had. That offensive line, when healthy, looks big, strong, physical, all those things. So I think the ingredients are there. And Georgia fans are not idiots. They can recognize a really good football team on the field despite the opponent. I think that's where the optimism's coming from right now, is you got guys out there.
0: It'll be interesting to see what Western Kentucky does this week against Indiana. Speaking of Indiana, there's a reason that they let little Mendoza walk. Brent Key looks a lot like Jeff Collins without Haynes King.
1: I was reminded just how bad it's been for Tech. Remember, last season Tech started 8-0.
0: Yep.
1: We had very real conversations on this very show that says, are we prepared to play an undefeated Georgia Tech? I think we started having those conversations early in the season because their schedule did not look daunting at all. So here's where it went from there. After an 8-0 start, since then, Dave, the Jackets are 1-6. That one win was a miraculous fourth quarter comeback at Boston College last year.
0: Yeah.
1: They've scored 24 points a game while allowing 32 points a game. 0-3 at home in that stretch. And they've turned the ball 10 times and only taken it away 3 times. They are 1-6 since an 0-8 start where everybody felt like, hey, this Brent Key team, man, they're different.
0: They're 0-5. They've lost 5 in a row going back to last year. And 1-6 in their last 7. But last year, they lost to Pitt. They lost the regular season finale to the Dogs. And then lost the Pop-Tarts Bowl to BYU. This year, they have started out with a loss to Colorado and a loss to Tennessee. They lost 5 in a row going back to last year. If it's 6 in a row this time next week, that is not good because they host Mercer coming up on Saturday.
1: I'd love every second of it. I would love every single second.
0: Hey, Mercer.
1: Yeah, they'll beat up on little old Mercer this week and then go from there. But times are not as glowing as they were when they were 8-0 last year on the flats, as they call it. And we were locked into that game. We actually spent a lot of time with that game on the audio as opposed to Texas-Ohio State.
0: Oh, yeah.
1: We were just watching two rivals beat each other up a little bit. I don't think it was a glowing, oh my God, no one's going to stop Brandon Faison from Tennessee. He, in fact, wasn't great. his numbers were not good against the Jackets, but they did what they needed to do to go push around a smaller team, and I think that's what Tech is.
0: Tony says the Dogs need to be careful on Saturday. On the road, 11 a.m. kick. Big home game next week. Is this the Dave Johnson upset special? Absolutely not. By the way, the 11 a.m. kick, in my vernacular, that favors the road team, not the home team.
1: 100%.
0: Yeah, yeah.
1: Tell that
0: so
1: to...
0: that's not a tick for Arkansas.
1: And Arkansas fans would bring up, okay, back in 21, they had an early kickoff, and they got fired up, and they beat the crap out of us. And so it can go both ways. But I see that the fact that they are already complaining about the schedule, they were doing that 2 months ago. They're already trying to play the victim card when the SEC assigned them an 11 a.m. kickoff, that they're going to go into this week frustrated, not fired up. There's a difference. There's a big difference in being frustrated and motivated.
0: All right, Tony. Oh, he sends in an addendum. Let's see what it says here. The next stat of Saturday's game, Gunnar Stockton had one carry. Andrew, that is his only rushing attempt of the season. I'm going to guess that will be different going forward.
1: Yeah, there's no need to run him right now. I don't think you want to take the risk at all. I think he probably had the instructions that when you're in the pocket and things break down, throw the ball away. And not that he's even done that. Things haven't broken down. But no, I think it's probably advised by Mike Bobo and company that says, we're not going to run you against Tennessee State and Western Kentucky.
0: By the way,
1: it's telling.
0: My buddy Darren had a good trivia question that I will throw out here right now. And then anyone listening or whatever, I know you and I are going to still keep going to emails. And you may have seen it. I didn't see it. But my buddy Darren said, what current NFL head coach of the 32 had more rushing yards in his career than Bo Jackson in the NFL?
1: Wow. More rushing yards
0: than Bo Jackson? One current head coach in the NFL had more, and I don't know how many rushing yards Bo Jackson had in the NFL, whatever it ended up being. I know he had a long run into the tunnel one time for the Raiders. But anyway, it's a good trivia question.
1: Do you want to hold on to the answer for a few minutes?
0: I'm just throwing it out there. We can circle back to it.
1: In fact, I don't even have like a educated guess at the moment.
0: One current head coach in the NFL had more rushing yards than Bo Jackson.
1: All right, I will give you this to help you out. This is Bo Jackson in the NFL. Remember, it was a short career. Yeah. It was a very short career. He only ran for 2,782 yards. So 2,782.
0: Okay.
1: I would have guessed a lot more than that if I had to put a number on it. Never had a 1,000-yard season.
0: Yeah. Okay. We'll circle back to it in just a minute. I won't let that one linger over into the next segment. We'll circle back to it. But I guess the rushing quarterback thing made me think of that,
1: I may have just given it away. You may have given a clue.
0: I think the
1: coach may have been a quarterback, not a running back.
0: Is that accurate? That is correct. Yeah, I'll go ahead and say it.
3: I don't know that that's accurate.
0: Because me and my buddy Carl, we were sitting there and we were so locked into a running back, we couldn't even think who else it could be, and the answer is...
1: I got a guess.
0: Go ahead. I'll give you a hint.
1: The Boise State quarterback, Kellen...
0: Not him.
1: What's his name? The Saints coach. What's his name, though? Why am I drawing a blank on Kellen's name?
0: Yeah. It's not him, though, but that's a good guess.
1: Not Kellen Moore. Because he has scrambled a lot.
0: But this guy was also a holder for Kevin Butler. For the Bears. The answer? Jim Harbaugh. Now I need to verify his rushing totals because we did not verify that. But I thought that was a great trivia question. Me and my buddy Carl were so logged into a running back, we couldn't even think of any of the other NFL coaches. So he said that's the answer. Jim Harbaugh is the only current NFL head coach that had more rushing yards than Bo Jackson.
1: Wow, this is really insanely close. So I'll remind you, 2,782 yards rushing for Bo Jackson.
0: Yeah.
1: 2,787, 5 yards more 5 yards separate Bo Jackson and Jim Harbaugh on the ground. Now that was 14 seasons for Jim Harbaugh with 140 games started, but yeah, 5 yards more.
0: Do you have his season by season? What years was he with the Bears?
1: He was with the Bears from 87 to 93.
0: Okay. All right.
1: 87 to 93. 27
0: and then the Colts.
1: Colts, he was with them from 94 to 97. Then tell me your memories of him with the Baltimore Ravens and the San Diego Chargers in 98, 99.
0: I know, right?
1: Probably not much.
0: So ironically, the Ravens, they were coached not when he was there by his brother, and then the Chargers, he's now their coach. So interesting stuff.
1: 5 yards.
0: All right, moving on. Our man Todd, T.A., you've got mail, says the all-white uniforms were probably a one-and-done thing because I believe Coach Smart is an old-school traditionalist that doesn't like to mess with consistency and the standards.
1: What makes you think that, Todd?
0: Yeah, what got you to thinking that? The Georgia Bulldogs football players on the first and second teams on the depth chart are a national championship caliber team. And then most of the players, except the tight ends and linebackers on the depth chart, still have room for improvement. The Braves are in good shape for the playoffs with Sale and Malley at the top of the rotation. Another series win over the Phillies. Hey, but there's still some tough opponents left on the Braves' remaining schedule.
1: I'm looking forward to the Braves and Cubs the next few nights. That's one of those locations, yeah. Wrigley, that's just aesthetically fun to watch.
0: Yeah, 7:40, I believe, for all three games, right?
1: There's no afternoon game coming up this week.
0: Yeah, it's like,
1: rare to go to Wrigley and not have
0: an
1: afternoon game. We got, 7:40 tonight. Yeah, all three nights, 7:40.
0: Ronaldo Lopez tonight, Martin Perez tomorrow, and then the Braves website is TBD. Let me see if MLB is already offering up who they think will be pitching for the Braves on Wednesday. And the answer is, let's see here, A.J. Smith-Shawver.
1: Boo.
0: But we'll see. Yeah, I know, exactly.
1: Yeah, look, Pete Crow Armstrong is as good as it gets in baseball right now. The Cubs are 5-5 in their last 10. They've come down to earth a little bit recently. They're still a very, very good team. But yeah, the next few nights, man, I'm looking forward to 7:40 first pitches to sit down and watch the Braves at Wrigley Field. That'll be fun.
0: TA says the Falcons O-line looked horrible yesterday, and Atlanta's O-line was supposed to be a strength. At least all the NFC South teams lost yesterday. And with the 70 points the Dawgs scored Saturday, how about a top song from the year 1970? And even though Western Kentucky got $1.9 million for the game, Three Dog Nights, Mama Told You Not to Come. Oh, they had to come. But that is a great song.
1: They left with Dollar Dollar Bills, a lot of them. And they'll leave Bloomington next week with a lot of Dollar Dollar Bills as
0: well.
1: You
0: know what? While we're on that subject, what is Indiana paying Western Kentucky?
1: Come on, AI. Don't kill us yet.
0: Football game 2026.
1: Kill us all yet. Give us an answer first.
0: Whoa, is this true?
1: $3 million.
0: It's saying. It's saying they're getting $3 million total for these 2 weeks. 1.9 from Georgia. 1.1 from Indiana.
1: Got a bargain up in Bloomington.
0: How about that? How about that?
1: Using that extra $700K to buy a linebacker.
0: So, yeah, 1.1 coming up. So, $3 million total to play these two games. Let's see. Have a magnificent Monday. Go Dawgs, Bulldogs in the NFL, and Braves. Thank you, T.A. He did not say go Falcons.
1: Probably shouldn't waste your time.
0: Did not throw that out there. Let's see here, too. Our man Joe.
3: You got mail.
0: In the world is Joe from Five Points, apparently listening from Boca with the one and only Jimbo Horn. Tough travel day yesterday. Got to the house in time for the second half of the Bama game. Logan, I was worried about your lock, but you pulled through. I want 0-3 with my pasty picks. Or does that mean I went 0-3 with my pasty picks? Kirby was almost as surly as Bill Shanks after the game. Glad we finally have a real opponent coming up. Go Dawgs, Joe from Five Points.
1: Joe, you would like to know, yeah, lock of the week. We're going to make a big deal out of that every week going forward. We're going to keep track of Logan's lock of the week. I'm 1-0 so far, but I pick with my head. I cheer with my heart. I was a big old Kentucky fan on Saturday, man. I was really, really hoping they would hold on and pull that thing off. They looked good early. They fizzled out late. But they led Alabama at the half. You hang a banner for that, don't you?
0: Mm-hmm.
1: I think that should go up in the K. Mm-hmm. Roger, man. We led Bama at halftime mm-hmm. in the 2026 meeting of the Crimson Tide here at the K. Roger. But no, we were all about Kentucky holding on and winning that game. But yeah, you pick with your head, you cheer with your heart. That's how I operate, at least.
0: One more before we jump to the break.
2: You've got mail.
0: Our girl Christy in Austin. Christy the cake lady. We love Christy. She says, Logan, I heard you mention the Arkansas sports writers being down. You need to see the hilarious fan reactions, though. I tagged you both on an X post just now. Do yourself a favor and check it out. We certainly will, Christy.
1: Sure, it's not good.
0: Absolutely not.
1: In my lifetime, I've never had to experience, and most people's lifetimes have never had to experience a stretch like what Arkansas is going through right now. It's ugly. It's really, really, really ugly. Again, you have to go back to October of 2024, the last time they beat an FBS opponent. Am I saying that right? Louisiana Tech is not they're FCS, aren't they?
0: Louisiana Tech is FBS.
1: Okay, so maybe it's just a Power Four opponent.
0: They joined the Fun Belt.
1: But the only FBS opponent they have beaten, that may not be accurate either. I'm sorry. Just point taken. Just take this for what it's worth. The last time they beat a Power Four team was in October of 2024. The only wins they have is against Louisiana Tech, Alabama A&M, and Arkansas State. That's it. That's the list from October of 24 until now. They have now lost 12 games in a row, and they're all pretty much ugly.
0: Well, they beat North Alabama to start this year.
1: Oh, you're right.
0: They lost to Utah.
1: I'm all out of whack right now.
0: It's okay.
3: I don't know that that's accurate.
0: I feel the same way.
1: But they're struggle bussing. Let's just say that. They're struggle bussing.
0: They lost 10 in a row last year to finish out the season. They've lost 11 of their last 12.
1: Something we have not even mentioned yet this morning. It'll come up throughout the week. Ryan Silverfield has a check to cash this Saturday. He ran his mouth against about the Dawgs that a year ago. That's not forgotten. Kirby will say nothing of that matter this week. Do not expect him to stand up in a press conference. He may or may not get asked about it. I don't think it's out of the realm of a media member or somebody at the press conference today to say, hey, coach, last year Ryan Silverfield had some things to say about the Dawgs. And they may. And I don't think that's crazy to ask about. But Kirby's he's not going to give you anything as a result.
0: If I would not ask. You know why?
1: Because you know the answer.
0: Well, no, it came up at media days. Yeah. It's already been asked. Mm-hmm. Ryan Silverfield even said he called Kirby and said, I'm sure he said, hey, I don't know what he said to him, but he said he called him. They talked about it. To me, it's a moot point now.
1: Yeah, but there will likely be.
0: But someone will probably ask him about it, but it's already been addressed.
1: There's a lot of media members that are trying to fish for stories right now. It's the week of. So I get why it's going to come up again, but I'm with you. I don't disagree with you at all. I wouldn't ask it because I already know the answer.
0: Yeah.
1: And I also know how Kirby operates, that he will give you nothing in response to it. He may even use the term next question. But somebody, I would bet, if you want to place a random prop bet this morning, I think somebody at the press conference this morning.
0: And it can be phrased in a way that, hey, Kirby, last year when he was at Memphis, he made a statement. I know y'all talked. He said he called you during the season. Yeah. Is there always things, even when you were a younger coach, you could learn about what you say and what you don't? You know, something like that.
1: It'll come up to
0: you. Exactly. But it'll be interesting to see what happens with all of that. End of the day, though, Kirby, he won't say anything that would be motivational in any sense. But yes, there's a receipt hanging out there somewhere, potentially.
1: I'm not trying to rush my life away, but can I tell you something I think about every once in a while? Then we'll break. I know we got
0: to. Yeah, we need to hit it here.
1: I really look forward to when Kirby has already hung up the coaching hat for like 20 years, 15, 20 years, and he goes and talks at a touchdown club meeting. And maybe he'll tell you a little bit of behind the scenes of things that that were obvious, but he didn't talk about back in the day. I think there's some stories that Kirby can tell about situations that he would never talk about now. But I think at a touchdown club meeting in 25 years, it's going to be really entertaining to listen to Kirby.
0: Mm-hmm. For sure. All right, it's 7:42.
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0: 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Number two in the latest AP poll. I haven't even looked, honestly. Were there any number one votes given to the Dogs?
1: Yeah, three.
0: We got three more than we got last week. Still at number two. That did not change. We'll talk about the AP poll with Mike Griffith coming up at 8:30. He is a voter. I honestly haven't looked at the big Reddit graphic yet either, so I got to catch up a little bit before we get Mike on a little less than an hour from now, and we'll talk with him about his poll and see where he put the Dogs and everybody else. The Falcons are in first place. Everybody in the NFC South lost yesterday. What did I watch yesterday when I was sitting around the house? I locked into the end of the Bills and the Houston Texans. That was a good finish. The Bills got a very late touchdown to hold on to that lead. They held off a surging Texas team down in the red zone to end that thing. Also, man, in a world that we didn't know existed, the Saints may have a better quarterback than the Falcons right now. That Tyler Shue dude looks pretty good. He brought him back to tie the game against the Lions. They went to overtime. Lions score on a long drive. He leads the Saints down to score with like a minute left. And I respect the decision of Kellen Moore, the Saints coach, to go for two and either win it or lose it on the spot. Because if you kick the extra point, you're basically saying that our best case scenario with a minute and a half left, we're going to tie the game.
1: That's their best case scenario. And the Lions, all they would have to do is try to get in field goal position.
0: Exactly. So I understand 1,000,000%. But thankfully, because I am a Falcons fan, I appreciated the Lions holding off that two-point conversion. They get the victory there. The Cowboys lost last night.
1: By the way, I'll tell you this, too. So, sorry to interrupt you about the Cowboys. But back to the Lions and the Saints. So me and my buddies all have one of those survivor pools, and I didn't look to see if anyone else, but I picked the Lions. So of course, I'm sweating that out. But like half of us picked the Chargers to beat the Cardinals. So
0: felt safe.
1: So kind of like Oklahoma in college, the Chargers wiped out half the pool.
0: Yeah, it felt safe until it wasn't
1: exactly
0: safe. Also, okay, here's my evening last night, in case you care. The Packers were beating the Vikings by about 12 points or so. They were kind of what felt like kind of cruise control up in Minnesota. I decide, hey, you know what needs cut? My grass. So I went and cut the grass, Dave. About 45 minutes later, I get done cutting said grass. I walk back in and see the TV, and the Vikings had turned that thing around in a big, big way. They wind up winning that game by 17, outscoring the Packers 22-0. In the fourth quarter, which was just, that was one of those, what happened? Then I kind of looked back and saw some interceptions and kind of meltdown by the Packers against a big division rival on the road for week one. So that's not good for them. But NFL's back. That was yesterday's big NFL back day. And tonight we have Monday night. Who's playing tonight, Dave? I'm sorry.
1: It is the Broncos and Chiefs. Broncos.
0: And I guess Patrick Mahomes is a go, right?
1: As far as I know.
0: They've been saying that. He tore his ACL last fall and he's back already. This week, though, I'll just go ahead and say this. 8:15 on Amazon Prime this Thursday, my dream Super Bowl. I'm not talking Falcons. Obviously, the Falcons I'd rather be in. But if I could just pick two teams to play in a very entertaining Super Bowl, how much fun would it be to watch the Lions and the Bills? One of them will break their Super Bowl, obviously, a drought. What do you call it? Like, they've never won.
1: Yeah.
0: Neither team has ever won one. We came really close a couple of years to having said Lions-Bills Super Bowl. But that'll be the Bills' first game in their new stadium, the one that got all those negative reviews from the fans back when they saw their obstructed views, Dave. I don't know if they've worked on that or not. But Thursday night, I don't even know who the college game is, but it's probably unwatchable. But
1: it's an ACC game, I think.
0: Is it
1: Pitt and somebody?
0: I'm looking forward to sitting down Thursday night watching some Lions and Bills. That sounds fun to me.
1: Hey, quickly on our Massey Law Injury and Recovery Report, brought to you by Ross Massey, your lawyer friend with the friendly experience and rate. All right, so the one that I'm curious about from Saturday, Tyreek Green, who did something that probably, I don't know if it's been done in Georgia history or what. Return a kickoff for a touchdown and recover a fumble in the end zone for a touchdown.
0: It's hard to do.
1: So he scored twice and then left the game with what looked like a lower leg, maybe an ankle injury. So I'll be curious to see what Kirby says or if he gives us anything on that today. But yes, that was the thing that kind of jumped out on Saturday.
0: The kid from Buford, man, he's a good ball player, too. Very, very good get for Georgia a couple of years ago. And he's one of those guys where you think about how college works these days. He's not in the starting lineup right now, but he would be for a lot of teams. And he's just depth, right? He's so good. He's all over the place. But, yeah, certainly hope he's okay. And do not, hopefully we will not have him on the Ross Massey injury update next week.
1: Exactly. But, exactly. But we shall see.
0: Yeah, we normally, we'll probably get a very vague update from Kirby today. He never flat out says, unless it's something bad, he never flat out says, yeah, we're not expecting him this week, but we're hoping so. He'll say day to day or working on it or something like that. Unless if it is something that will require multiple weeks, he's usually pretty honest about that kind of stuff. Mm-hmm. So we'll see.
1: All right. Quick timeout. It's 7:51.
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0: 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We'll break here in just a moment for Kirby. We'll have our Bud Light 3 for All weekly winner. 1, 2, 3. Counting on air. 4, 5, 6, 7, 8, 9, 10, 11, 12, and maybe 2 or 3 more.
1: So 1, we're gonna be, 2, 3, 4, 5.
0: You got that right. We'll be somewhere in the teens for Tierra to come in and draw our weekly winner. Hey, happy birthday yesterday to Fireball Rodney. Fireball, happy birthday, man. Hope you had a great day and a great weekend. And also, our man Rambo says hello. He says good morning. Thank you, Rambo.
2: Hope you had a
0: appreciate that.
2: Beer and a biscuit. And hey, got to get up early and do it again this
0: Saturday. Coming up this Saturday. Absolutely. Coming up this Saturday as well. Noon kickoff. That means an 8 o'clock start for Dog Talk pregame. But I do like when the Dog Talk pregame is early, that means the Dog Talk postgame doesn't finish in the middle of the night. But I am kind of hoping that will be the case for Oklahoma. The Dogs get a night game. We'll find out what that will be, I'm assuming, later on today. All right, stick around. We're at the halfway point. It's 7:57.
3: 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I'm Jeff Dantzler, and DJ Shackley will be with Bulldogs head coach Kirby Smart right after this.
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5: All right, Coach, last Saturday I had a chance to, get another win. I know you always enjoy the wins. First time Georgia has scored 60-plus points in back-to-back games since 1915. When you look back on it, what do you remember about that Saturday and then playing against West Kentucky?
6: Well, our guys came out and executed. I mean, they opened the game with a turnover, and that makes it hard to win when you turn the ball over like they did, and gave us ample scoring opportunities. We took advantage of those, which is big, and score points when you get turnovers.
5: What do you lean on the most when you look at your offense? Obviously, your quarterback has made some really great decisions so early in this ball game. Backs are running hard. Offensively, what do you want to see more of as you get ready for an SEC opponent?
6: I think execution. I want to see more guys playing at a high level. We got to get our guys playing at a higher level and get more guys to play winning football.
5: Defensively, you was able to create some more turnovers, but still some things to clean up. What's the key focus this week as you get ready defensively to face Arkansas?
6: One of the big things is getting turnovers, getting off the field on third down, red zone defense. Those are areas that we really need to improve in.
5: That's Kirby Smart Report, brought to you by Delta, the official airline of the Georgia Bulldogs, and DJ Shockley with Georgia Bulldogs Sports Network.
3: This is the Kirby Smart Report, brought to you by Delta, the official airline of the Georgia Bulldogs. I'm Jeff Dantzler, and DJ Shockley will be with Bulldogs head coach Kirby Smart right after this.
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9: Are you thinking about your team's defense during your brother's wedding? 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
9: 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Will it help you find the ring? Probably not. 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Definitely not.

But will it taste delicious while your brother and new sister-in-law angrily listen to you explain ring insurance to them on their wedding night? You betcha. College football, it's a Pepper thing. Wake up. It's the morning show with David Johnston and Logan Booker on Athens Sports Radio 960, The Ref.

0: 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Dave and Logan along with you coming up bottom of the hour. We'll chat with our man Mike Griffith. Saw Mike Saturday and he's all good to go. We didn't have him last week, so it's been a couple of weeks. We'll find out Mike's top five or top 10 in the AP poll where the Dogs currently sit at number two. But we got business to get to. And Tierra has joined us. Good morning, Tierra. How are you?
1: I'm good. How are you?
0: How was your weekend?
1: Oh, goodness. It was crazy. It was a friend's birthday, so she literally, every day we had something to do.
0: Oh, is she one of those that has a birth week or a birth month instead of a birthday?
1: Birth month.
2: Month, okay. I know people with birthday spheres. They got like a week before, a week after. You got to keep on celebrating. Yeah. But a whole month, that's impressive.
0: How, how do you celebrate? Do you do the same thing for your
1: no.
0: own?
1: Oh,
0: you're joining two guys that are the same way. Yeah. I like mine to kind of just fly under the radar.
1: Yeah. Just give me a little nice little cupcake and I'm good.
2: I like to not tell anybody, then pout because nobody knows.
0: Exactly. Like, yeah.
2: No, I'm kidding. I'm joking. I'm kidding. Tierra was very concerned right there. She was ready to celebrate
0: like,
2: my birthday.
0: Well, I know,
2: good to
0: right?
2: have you back. I guess you want to ask her right off the bat. What?
0: How do the dog? I kind of gave you a hint just a moment ago. Mm-hmm. If you didn't know, I have a feeling you know, right? That what happened with Georgia football this weekend?
1: They won.
0: They did win.
1: Yes.
0: My hint was the Dogs are ranked number two. If they had lost this weekend, they wouldn't be ranked number two. So that was the subtle hint.
1: But I did know that this was the first whiteout in Georgia history.
0: Got
1: I knew
0: right.
1: something.
0: Very good.
2: Let me ask you a shot in the dark. There's unless you know, but this is just a random guess. Let's see how close you get. How many points did the Dogs score when they beat Western Kentucky this week? Mm-mm. Just throw a dart in the dark and see if you have it.
1: Well, I know they had 14 in the first half when I saw.
2: All right. So how many do
0: well,
2: you
0: that was
2: think,
0: very early in the game.
2: How many do you think the Dogs finished with? Points on the board.
1: 30.
0: Higher.
1: 40.
0: Higher.
1: Oh, my goodness.
0: Keep going.
2: You'll get it eventually. Higher.
1: It's like 60? Higher. Oh, my God. What are they doing over there?
0: Higher.
1: Like 90-something?
0: Not lower. Lower.
1: Oh, my God. Go, Dogs. Go, Dogs.
2: So that being said, Tierra, do you think the Dogs should be ranked number one after scoring 70
1: oh,
2: points?
1: Absolutely.
2: That's what I'm talking
1: no question.
2: About. We like Tierra around
1: oh
2: here.
1: Oh, my
0: That's
1: gosh.
0: Right. That's
1: Go,
0: right.
1: Dogs. I so love that.
2: Here's the way it worked. Real quick, we'll draw a name in a second. So, like, we had two really bad opponents the first week. A lot of college football teams do that. That's not uncommon. But we had two really bad opponents. Now we got SEC football coming up this week. They're going to go to Arkansas, play a conference game. And I don't think we're going to score 70. But I hope we do. But I don't think that's going to happen going forward. Fingers crossed.
0: Yeah.
2: So, anyway, yeah, there's your Tierra update.
0: That's it.
2: The Dogs are 2-0 and scoring a lot of points, Tierra.
1: Nice.
0: And I just love, and I'm not saying this to be funny, I love the fact that you don't know really what happened when you come in on Monday. I love it.
1: I know bits and pieces.
0: I'm yeah, exactly.
2: What
0: 70
2: does matter?
0: To 20. Yeah.
1: Oh,
0: isn't that
1: my
0: crazy?
1: Goodness.
0: 70 to 20.
1: So they suck.
0: Well,
2: that might be a soundbite. That may be a soundbite. How many names in the
0: 15.
2: Cup?
0: 15.
2: All right, you know what that means to you.
0: 15
2: don't you?
0: Names in the cup.
1: 14 people are going to be upset
0: That's
1: with
0: right.
1: me.
2: And by the
0: guy that you drew last week, he said Fireball Rodney
1: yes.
0: says thank you.
1: You're
2: He's
1: welcome.
2: Yeah,
0: he was very happy.
2: Yours, yeah.
1: I knew it was going to be you, Fireball, but this week I don't know.
0: Yeah, by the way, you can only win. You can only be a weekly winner once.
1: One time.
0: So
1: until
0: once you can't draw his name again until we get to the grand prize
1: sorry,
0: potential.
2: But I don't want you to take this lightly because we did have callers last week that were in the cup that were not too pleased with you last week. So they let it be known that you need to do better next time they're in the cup.
1: Did they buy the donut like I said?
0: That's right.
1: I hope.
0: That's right.
2: By the way, I also really appreciate, like, since you handed her that cup, she has been shuffling it the whole time.
1: Yeah.
2: She's been.
1: I have to take this seriously.
2: This is
0: big time.
2: When you're ready.
0: Whatever you want. Let's hear it.
1: No pressure.
0: Hopefully you can read my writing again.
1: Whew.
0: The winner is.
1: And the winner is High Flying Jim.
0: High Flying Jim.
3: He was the first one to call in.
2: A lot of nicknames around here, Tierra.
3: High flying Jim Perkle, Boston College. And Boston College ended up beating Rutgers by 7. They were a 3-point favorite. Missouri, both of those games were on Friday. Missouri covered Kansas. And I don't know if it was the Logan special when he called in. Was it the Logan special?
2: I think it was. I think he rolled with
3: the
2: Logan.
3: But he took Bama minus the 10.
2: Smart man.
3: High flying Jim.
2: Smart man.
3: Jim Perkle.
2: Excellent.
3: So,
1: wow. Congratulations, Jim.
3: Yeah, yes.
2: What do you want to say to the other 14?
1: Get that donut this week.
3: That's right. Keep grinding, keep going, and just keep getting in the cup. That's right. That's right.
2: Tierra, you're the best.
3: Thank you, Tierra.
1: Thank you.
3: We appreciate you. We'll get you again next Monday.
1: Yes.
3: All right. Thank you. Appreciate it.
2: Good luck with traffic.
3: That's right.
2: Well, good job, Jim.
3: All right.
2: He called in from Utah last week to make some picks.
3: That's right. He was the first one in. So, High Flying Jim, congrats. You are in the grand prize drawing the week after the SEC championship game. And that's all I got.
2: That's it.
3: That's all I got.
2: Good
3: yeah.
2: For you.
3: You don't have to play anymore. Or you don't get to play anymore.
2: You can do it in your own head if you want. If you want to email us picks, we may look at
3: them. You can email them.
2: Dave's not going to keep track of them.
3: No.
2: Nothing like that.
3: No, not at all. Not at all. So, by the way, Logan, for the Ref Studio contingent, there was also a 3-0. Again, for the second week in a row. This time, it was yours truly.
2: Good job, Dave.
3: All right. So I took Missouri Friday night, -5, a 38-21 win at Kansas. By the way, when I think of, like, every time those two teams play, I really appreciate that they might be as hated a rivalry as there is out there.
2: They're petty. They cannot stand one another.
3: No.
2: You get the same thing if you watch Arizona State, Utah, BYU.
3: Yeah.
2: There's a lot of those out there that may not be on the national radar, but they're fun to watch.
3: Yeah.
2: They really are.
3: By the way, my theme, too, was SEC road non-conference favorites. Mississippi State, -1 at Minnesota. The Bizarros win 38-13. Easy cover. And Saturday night, Tennessee, -12.5 at Tech. Another easy cover, 45-24. The old 3-0 for me. So that puts me at 4-2. Logan, 2-1. You're off to a 5-1 start.
2: Well, if you listen to my locks of the week, you just pick
3: you
2: winners.
3: You had
2: all week.
3: Missouri, just like I did. Your lock of the week, Bama, taking care of business in the second half.
2: And it was never in doubt. Never in doubt.
3: Not at all.
2: I'll be honest, though. I never did doubt it. I'm not. I was rooting for the Cats to win the game, but I never thought they were.
3: You, like many, many, many, many of our Bud Light 3 for All participants, which this past week was about 150. So thank you, everybody. That's a great number. You had Oklahoma, -5.5.
2: I don't want to say it's the most surprising thing I've ever seen, but it was a bit of a shocker that, that they were able to go, or Michigan was able to fend them off with all week long being told from every angle that they stink and they shouldn't have won the game against Western Kentucky. All the criticisms. I thought Oklahoma was going to go take advantage of a bad situation. They did not. And look, we think about things. We overthink everything. I am as guilty as anybody, but I like the dog's chances a little more for that Oklahoma game after watching John Mateer just struggle all day long. So you do think about future opponents. And we'll see what happens in a couple weeks. But Oklahoma did not look good. They didn't look good at all.
3: No, not at all. Let's see. Your final game was – okay, those were the okay, so Annika – it was a tough weekend for Annika. She had Oklahoma as well, -5.5. She took, let me make sure I got this right, she took UNLV to cover at North Texas. UNLV was a 3.5-point favorite and lost 44-6. What on earth? Dan Mullen.
2: Can't trust Dan.
3: And her other game was, she took... She took Southern Miss plus 33 at Auburn, and Southern Miss lost 43-8.
2: Look, Annika, that was one I was looking at too. I almost pulled the trigger on Southern Miss as opposed to Oklahoma. I would have been wrong with either one, but I thought Southern Miss may go keep it within, what'd you say, 30 whatever?
3: 33. It just, was a 2-point.
2: It felt like one difference. Of those that they would probably lose by 17 or 21, yeah. But I didn't think 33 was the number. That was delayed by lightning.
3: Mm-hmm.
2: They didn't start that thing like an hour late or something like that. So it was just a weird night over at Auburn.
3: So, Logan, after 2 weeks, you're 5-1. I'm 4-2. Annika's 2-4. But we are already looking forward to week number 3.
2: So I do want to have fun with this lock of the week thing, like I've alluded to.
3: Yeah.
2: Like, we're hopefully going to get a sound bite for it and just kind of have a little bit of fun. I'll keep track of that. I'm not going to give it to you now. It may be like a Wednesday morning reveal. The day that we open up the Bud Light 3 for All might be the morning I reveal my lock of the week. Does that sound good? I mean,
3: sure.
2: We can tweak it however we want.
3: However you
2: want to
3: do it.
2: But I'll be honest. There is nothing on the slate this week that screams lock of the week to me. I'm going to have to like burn some sage. It's going to come to me in a vision between now and Wednesday morning. And once I see it in my brain, I'm going to lean into it as heavy as I did any other pick I've ever made. I'm going to go all in on lock of the week, but there's nothing that stands out to me right now.
3: The big game of the week, obviously, is the one in Oxford coming up. LSU and Ole Miss, you may have heard of it. The Lane Kiffin Bowl or whatever the heck they're going to call it. Do you have the point spread? Do you want to play guess the point spread?
2: I've got most of it.
3: Okay, so LSU is the 3-point favorite. So no lock of the week for you in that one?
2: Not feeling it. I'm just not feeling anything. Nothing screams overconfidence to me yet. Anywhere.
3: Let me do this. Let me just hit the SEC games. We'll come back to maybe some of the top 25 games, but let me hit the SEC games. All right, so.
2: And there's a really sneaky, good SEC game. I'm serious, man, coming up. I'll let you get to it.
3: The Dogs are, let me up, because ESPN has 24.5. Let me see what Bet Online is, because they were showing 26 earlier. And that's the one we go with, is Bet Online. But let me see what we got for them. Let's see. 25.5. So it'll settle right into that 25, 26, whatever it ends up being on Wednesday. It right now, that is a gigantic number. So we shall see on that. Also, Kentucky at Texas A&M. A&M minus 16.5. Boy, Kentucky with Bama at home, and then they got to go out to Kyle Field. Maybe they can let the Bulldogs know what it's like to go to Kyle Field.
2: Well, Greg Sankey didn't want us to go there this year, Dave. He wanted us to go back to Tuscaloosa after Kirby made him mad.
3: Exactly. Is your barn burner have anything to do with Cousin Tara?
2: It absolutely does. I cannot wait for the mysterious 4:15 kickoff this week. I just think that screams like sneaky good football game.
3: The Bizarros visiting South Carolina, and the Gamecocks are a 3.5-point favorite.
2: It's not often you say with both of those teams, hey, that looks like a really good football game, but I think the atmosphere of Williams-Brice, hey, we respect it. Doesn't mean I like it, but I respect it. Mississippi State getting a whole lot of hype right now, thinking this ain't your grandfather's Mississippi State is what I'm told right now. South Carolina feeling good about themselves right now. Close line. I mean, this has the makings of one of those, hey, after Georgia, before the night games kick off, that mysterious 4:15, that's, I don't want to say must-watch TV, but I'll be watching that one. That sounds really good to me. Put my feet up, grab another victory beverage, and watch some Bizarro Dogs and some Gamecocks at 4:15.
3: 7 o'clock. This is one I thought might have been the other one you're talking about. Gator traveling to Auburn, and Florida's the 2.5-point favorite in this thing.
2: See, this game, I will watch some of it. I like watching rivals play each other because one of them is going to lose. However, when you get into the Florida and Auburn realm, that means one of those teams is going to win. And that doesn't make me happy at all. That's just two of the worst of the worst. That's the equivalent to me of Florida and Tech playing. Florida and Auburn's that little trio, that little three-team trio right there, the worst of the worst.
3: And by the way, when you say teams have played a tomato can, Florida literally played Campbell Soups this weekend and won 52-3. So the Gators have done kind of the same thing the Dogs have done. Florida Atlantic and Campbell for a combined 118-24. But it gets real for Florida Saturday night at Auburn.
2: They're feeling good about themselves. Auburn's 2-0 under Golish, and then they're feeling good about themselves. And again, I love the fact that one of those teams is going to lose. But I could see, this is why it won't be any lock of the week or anything, I could see either one of those teams winning by 10 or more.
3: Yeah.
2: I have no idea what's going to happen. I don't know if it's going to come down to a field goal like Vegas thinks, but it's just one of those. I don't know. I'm not liking that game. But at 10 o'clock-ish, 10:15, 10:20, one of those teams will take a loss, and that does make me happy.
3: Also, the other game in the conference game, LSU-Ole Miss, we mentioned that one, 7:30, LSU is the three-point favorite. So we actually have 10 of the 16 teams this weekend playing a conference game.
2: So that's not a Georgia rivalry game at all. I don't consider Ole Miss, despite a long history, a Georgia rival. I don't consider LSU a Georgia rival. But I think both of those teams, Georgia fans are ready to see lose. So that's another one of those win-wins where one team's going to go down. And it's going to be a big deal, depending on who and how. But, yeah, I know the whole lane factor. College game day's there. Watch out. Maybe put him in a helmet. I don't know what to do when he takes the field.
3: Yeah.
2: Because Ole Miss fans are bitter.
3: Kevlar.
2: I think you take, well, Tennessee was mad at Lane. You, like, multiply that by two or three. Lane left the Rebels while the Rebels were in the college football playoff. Tennessee was just sort of going through a whatever year in 09. This is different. This is big time different. So I the storyline is going to get beat into the ground all week. Saturday morning, that's all you're going to hear about, whatever you decide to watch. But by the time that game kicks off, I will 1,000,000% be refreshing my cocktail and just kind of get my popcorn out and see what the heck's going to happen. Because I'm intrigued. I love it. I love that they're playing each other at night. I love that our game will be hours in the past and we can just focus on that. Because I'm looking forward to 7:30 on Saturday night.
3: By the way, the other games that we're talking about, NC State travels to Nashville to play Vandy. Vandy minus 3.5. There's also...
2: Curtis got the start last week, by the way. Did you see that?
3: I saw it. I didn't realize he started. I knew he'd gotten all their
2: snaps. I think he did. He played the majority of the game.
3: Yeah. I know he was in there when I was semi-paying attention to
2: Clark,
3: it.
2: He's doing an experiment or what? We'll see what he says today at his press conference.
3: Revenge game. Bama hosting Florida State.
2: All right.
3: Minus 20.5.
2: If that game were minus 10, it'd be my lock of the week. I would once again roll with the tide to whip up on Florida State by 10 or around 10. I don't like the number I'm looking at. What'd you say it was?
3: Looking at 20.5.
2: Way too high.
3: Let me see what Bet Online's going with here.
2: I cannot make that a lock of the week. I'm sorry, Tide.
3: That is a lot.
2: That is a lot of points.
3: Yep, 20.5 is also, they're in agreement with that. All right, I know we need to break here in just a moment. Missouri plays host to Troy as a 27.5-point favorite. Oklahoma, 22.5 against New Mexico. New Mexico, watch out for them. I'm not saying that they're going to win this game, and they might get blown out. But they're for their program, they're kind of on an up right now. So I see why that line. But that might be some bargain hunting. Maybe Oklahoma's not going to cost you as much after what happened against Michigan. We'll see. How about Tennessee and Kennesaw State? Tennessee minus 35.5. That's Saturday night. And number one, Texas. 29.5-point favorite at home against Texas San Antonio.
2: Last time Tennessee hosted a non-Power 4 team from the state of Georgia, they lost to Georgia State. So if Kennesaw can continue that tradition, we would appreciate the Owls doing so. Go get them, Owls.
3: All right. I think that's got everything covered up there. Just by the way, so nationally, who's number three? Notre Dame, number three. The Irish never play anybody.
2: No.
3: Let's see who they're not playing this week. Oh, Michigan State.
2: I can't lock them in.
3: 29.5.
2: Can't do that. Like I said, man, look, I'm gonna figure out a way to make it come to me in a vision between now and Wednesday morning, and it will.
3: Yeah, well, you don't have to force it right now.
2: Present itself to me.
3: The number four team in the country, Indiana. Remember their opponent, Western Kentucky?
2: Mm-hmm.
3: Indiana minus 44.5.
2: I've actually been considering that one, Dave. I'm not going to lie. That's the one thing that I've said that I've looked at it and said, I could see Indiana just having a playground day. And they like to do that, by the way. Cignetti loves running scores up.
3: Number five, Miami, a Friday game at Wake. Minus 21.5.
2: That's got my attention.
3: Yeah.
2: That's in the running for lock of the week.
3: And Ohio State fell to number six. And let's see. The Buckeyes are playing. Where are they? They're hosting Kent State. Holy cow. 52.5. Jeez.
2: At noon
3: some
2: in the morning.
3: Massive numbers.
2: Think their crowd's going to be fired up? I don't.
3: Massive numbers. All right, Mike Griffith coming up next. Dave and Logan along with you. It's 8:27 and time for a Southern Sports Center. This one's brought to you by Breda Pest Management. They handle bugs and critters. All right, we just ran through the top five or six. Georgia's still number two in the AP poll. Texas jumps up to number one after Saturday's come-from-behind win over Ohio State. Notre Dame, number three. Indiana, four. And Miami checking in at number five. LSU, seven. Ole Miss, number eight. And they'll play Saturday night, 7:30 in Oxford. The Falcons yesterday lost to the Steelers 20-13 to open the season. The Falcons play this Sunday at home against the Panthers. Braves lost to the Phillies 9-4, but still won 2 out of 3 over the weekend. And the Braves will be playing the Cubs tonight at Wrigley, 7:40. You get the top national, local sports stories every 20 minutes right here on 960 The Ref.
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0: All right, Morning Show 960, The Ref, presented by Piedmont Orthopedics and Sports Medicine, the official healthcare provider of the number two ranked Georgia Bulldogs. 2-0 on the season, but as I put it earlier, the preseason feels like it's over. Yes, the games count, but let's up the competition just a little bit, get some SEC play starting Saturday, a noon kickoff. That means you'll hear friend of the show, David Johnson and Kevin Butler at 8 o'clock on a Saturday morning. You ready for that? Is that too early for you, Dave?
1: No,
0: ever up that early? Yeah. Ever been on air at 8 o'clock in the morning? I don't know. Now, we're looking forward to listening to that. Some, as Rambo would say, beer, biscuits, and Bulldogs, man. Early in the morning. Get the day started. But let's talk some of that AP poll and all things Georgia from the AJC Sports Business and DogNation.com, bringing our buddy Mike Griffith. Mike, good morning to you. How are things?
2: Things are well.
0: And good to hear. Things are also well for a Georgia. At least it seems that way. Let's talk about that right out the gate. We'll get to your AP poll in just a couple of minutes. But Georgia 2-0, but let's be honest with ourselves. The competition has not been it's not been great. Let's just say that. But there's a lot of good stuff to take away. So give us your general thoughts. Then we'll get in the weeds a little bit from a 70-20 victory over Western Kentucky this past weekend.
2: Well, you got to love it. I mean, only Kirby Smart could leave a 70-20 win pissed off. But, but you know what? That's why Georgia's the best, because what Kirby sees is that those 17 and 18-year-olds that were out there in the fourth quarter, some of those guys are the future of the program. Now, some of those guys are going to end up in the portal, but some of those guys are going to stick and be program guys. And this is the byproduct of the transfer portal. When we talk about what Kirby does at the start of the year, trying to coach up the bottom of the roster to the top, if you look at the number of snaps, the starters haven't even played half the snaps. The reserves have played more snaps than the stars at Georgia. Mm-hmm. But this is an opportunity to build that depth so that when you get into November, December playoff run, and your number one safety goes down, or your edge rusher goes down, or your starting center goes down, or your starting running back is out, the next guy up is ready. And it's a necessary evil. Believe me, it pains Kirby Smart to give up 20 points in Sanford Stadium. That pains him.
0: Yeah.
2: There was pain on that man's face. He does not want to look at the scoreboard and see Western Kentucky with 20 points. And anybody that was drinking the Kool-Aid that Georgia was sloppy and has some issues is not very smart when it comes to football. Because if they left their starters in there, that team wouldn't have scored, right? I mean, or maybe, got their cheap six or whatever. But Texas scored 10 last season, for goodness sake. Mm-hmm. So it's just funny to hear people talk about, Georgia. Listen, that's for the coach to worry about. Those are the backups that he's worried about. The frontline Georgia football team is arguably the best team in the nation. And, I almost put him there, but it's kind of hard to when Texas, beats the number one.
0: Fair.
2: But Georgia looks as good as anybody in the nation to me right now. And I've had a lot of the questions that I had answered. There's still a couple left, but I've seen some answers out there.
0: Well, what are some of the answers you've gotten so far? I'll bring it up again. The competition's not great, but you can look at this team in a lot of places and say, as you already have, that's a really, really good Georgia Bulldog football team. What are some of the areas that you do have the questions for so far? I misspoke.
2: I had two questions there.
0: That's right.
2: I think Sakovi Whitehead is an answer. I was impressed with his quickness and his speed, watching him run away, seeing his interviews this fall. He strikes me as very mature. I know his time has been limited and somewhat inauspicious, entering into this year, but I've been impressed with him this season. And I'm drinking the Sakovi White Helton Kool-Aid. I think he's going to be an answer for Georgia. I like what I see from Talon Taylor against this competition. Now, to your point, this is going to be one of these guys. Let's see if he can do it against the big boys. Because he just doesn't strike me as a very tough and physical guy. He's fast, but when I and again, I'm basing this on what I saw him do against his Georgia teammates. And I don't know if there's a better cornerback in the nation right now than Ellis Robinson. I mean, that guy is playing amazing right now. Anybody that throws his direction is asking for it. But back to Taylor, I want to see this guy get tough and physical. I want to see this guy turn into Ladd McConkey, That's what I want to see. I want to see that toughness, that physicalness. I want to see that battle. Some of that energy that he used on his end zone celebration, I want to see him put it into his blocking. How about that? But he's definitely skilled. He's fast. He's explosive. Look, we saw the answers of the tight ends the first game. George didn't even bother to throw it to him the second game. But we know they're there. We know Elias Williams is there. We know Jaden Riddell is there. We know Ethan Barbour is there. We know Lawson Lucky's there. We know the tight ends are there. The offensive line, they keep using all these different combinations, trying to get these guys experience, building up so many snap counts. This offensive line is so deep and so powerful. Hard to say much about the defense. That, to me, is the harder thing to quantify against poor competition. I'll say this. Somebody better figure out how to defend the QB draw by the end of the week on the number two or number three linebacker unit, because that's embarrassing when a team scores twice on the same play. That's a coaching failure. And there's some coach that's going to be held accountable for that in a film session, because that's an adjustment. And you didn't make it, and you got beat on the same play twice. So it's going to be interesting to see what happens when they play Arkansas. It is a higher caliber team, but I think it's probably the worst team in the SEC, to be frank with you.
1: Talking with Mike Griffith as the Dogs get set to take on the Hogs coming up on Saturday.
0: Well, Mike, let's lean into that AP poll. It's all public record. I'm looking at your poll right now thanks to that Reddit graphic that comes up. But I'll let you give the listeners that may not have seen it your top five. You already alluded to your number one being Texas, but how'd you rank out your top five and beyond this week?
2: Not much different than the way the poll came out. Last week, I guess the first week I set some people's hair on fire by having Notre Dame as my preseason number one. And I still think the Irish are probably the favorites to win the title just because they've got an easier path and they do have a lot of talent. Then last week I thought LSU had the best opening week, so I ranked them number one. They struggled this week, though. They were only up 10-7 at halftime on Louisiana Tech, so they fell. The Texas win over Ohio State, look, you come from 23-3 down in the fourth quarter against Ohio State. We saw Georgia come from double digits down against Ryan Day and Ohio State, too. Remember that?
0: Yes, we do. With a missed field goal involved as well.
2: Well, there was some great offense and great defense involved, too.
0: Indeed.
2: You got to give Sarkisian credit. And you think about what's going on in that guy's personal life. You think about the pressure. And yeah, the rich man problems. And sometimes he says some audacious things like there's not enough money to go around. But with what the guy's gone through in his personal life, I was good to see him have his night. I was good to see Texas have their night. They thought they were going to have their night 2 years ago against Georgia. Because I walked out of the stadium amongst many drunk Texas fans crying in their beers after that awesome fireworks show after, Georgia put it to them in Austin. So I was glad to see Texas have their SEC night. Albeit not against an SEC team. But if there's one team that you wanted to see get beat outside the SEC, it was Ohio State. And the reason why is because of transitive properties. So when the College Football Playoff Selection Committee sits down at the end of the year and they're evaluating SEC teams versus Big Ten teams, that win that Texas has over Ohio State, and they may even look deeper at Mississippi State over Minnesota, although Michigan beat Oklahoma. But that win of Texas over Ohio State, that gives the SEC bragging rights. It's going to help in the transitive properties. It's going to help in the computer metrics all the way across the board. That was great for the SEC. And this is where we're at right now in college football. You better be rooting for your conference co-members when they play at non-conference. So anyway, those were my top two teams, Texas 1, Georgia 2. Miami just keeps impressing. And again, I know they beat Stanford in week one and Florida A&M, but boy, they got some skill guys. I wish Georgia had a Mark Fletcher or Malachi Toney.
0: Yes.
2: They've got some dudes. It's undeniable. And I think they'll win the ACC. I only dropped Ohio State to number 4. I know that in the regular poll they dropped a couple more, but I don't want to penalize Ohio State for playing a home against Texas, whether you like the program or not. That's the right thing to do. That's a marquee program. Georgia's played some games like that with Clemson and Oregon early when they were a number one, when they were a former national champ, as Ohio State's 2 years removed. I got Notre Dame 5, and then I round out with LSU, Indiana. I got Alabama 8, Texas A&M, Ole Miss 10. So I think I've got the same top 10 a little scrambled. Knocking on the door, Tennessee looked impressive against Georgia Tech. I moved up 13. I got Florida 15. They're not even ranked. So that's the bit of a surprise. The Gators aren't ranked. They're going to travel to play Auburn this week. They'll be a two-point favorite between the hedges.
1: So, Mike, I wanted to ask you, too, on the sports business angle. We kind of stumbled across this morning, and I guess it just depends because I don't really know how this works. The Dogs reportedly paid Western Kentucky $1.9 million to come to Athens. They're playing at Indiana this weekend for $1.1 million. So it's an $800,000 difference, but it's a team from the SEC and a team from the Big Ten. Do you know exactly when these contracts are negotiated, how they come up with the dollar figures that they do? And then this one is a little bit wider apart than I would have thought. Now, again, Western Kentucky still getting $3 million for their troubles, but I didn't know if you had a chance to kind of dig deep into some of these things.
2: I think Kirby just wants his buddy Ty Houghton to get a little more money. No, I'm just kidding. There are some former Georgia assistants. I haven't talked to Josh about this, but the one thing I'll say this, knowing Josh, you can rest assured that every penny is accounted for. And I think that it probably has to do with when the game is scheduled and what Western Kentucky had available and, you know, maybe what other options. I mean, again, I don't know the details of it. You know, Western Kentucky may have had to, you know, buy out a home game or might have had to move an opponent.
1: Yeah.
2: I don't know when this game was scheduled. So without seeing the contract, I can't really say. But it's not like Georgia's just out there paying $800,000 more and, you know, Indiana's doing a better job. But let's face it, you know, I don't know when that Indiana-Western Kentucky game was scheduled. But if it was before Kurt Cignetti, it probably looked like a little easier game for the Hilltoppers, right?
1: Well, that's a very good point. And again, my question was not one out of criticism. It was one out of strictly curiosity because I don't know how that works. Yeah.
2: A lot of it has to do with the timing. And I think in the what point of the schedule the game is played. Again, you know, it's kind of a, you know, these schedules are kind of fluid. And remember, you know, a year ago, you know, I don't get many no comments from Josh Stokes, but I don't know how many times I must ask him if they were playing Louisville or Tennessee State. Which one of these teams is going to leave? You know, it was kind of, we'll see. You know, it wasn't until the end. I don't know what late Friday afternoon dump Georgia put out to let us know they were going to play Tennessee State instead of Louisville, but it sure did happen quietly. You know, and then Louisville's trying to say, but you know what? I don't have a problem with that. I know some people say, yeah, I'd rather, no, listen, no, you didn't want to see Louisville. This has been as good of a start to the season as Georgia could possibly have under the circumstances. Their players their stars are well rested. They played enough, but not too much. So many guys have seen action. It's a happy locker room. The coaches have a good idea what they have on the depth chart. And Kirby says that they scrimmage, and so they have a pretty good idea from their scrimmages. But there is something to be said for game day and how guys respond under the lights. A lot of these kids that come here and work hard got to play in front of their parents and friends. They may not get, you know, some of these guys might not play again this year. And Kirby told you that. He said, they're not ready. You saw it. We all saw it. You know, and he kind of spent his whole press conference, you know, bemoaning that because he wants every Georgia player to represent the standard. And, you know, but this is when they had their opportunity. So this is when you had to play them. That's kind of what's sad about the Cupcake Weekend going away was, you know, when you had that November cream puff, some of these young guys would get a chance to play and show what they could do and, you know, get one more shot, you know. But when you play in the SEC and you play so many four-quarter games, I'll say this, I don't expect the next one to be a four-quarter game. In fact, I'm kind of salivating because, you know, reading the Arkansas post-game comments, you know, Ryan Silverleaf telling his team, oh, you know, these guys are going to come out swinging and we're angry. I'm thinking, Coach, you better save some of that. Because I know another team is going to be angry when they arrive in your stadium after you said all of them drive 900 miles an hour. I mean, that was a cheap shot. That was a cheap shot at Georgia for no reason.
0: Dave and I speculated this morning. Maybe you can help us answer this question. So that came up at Media Days, I believe. Somebody asked Ryan Silverfield about that, and he kind of backed up. Oh, we've talked. We're good. Yada, yada, yada. But I'm with you. I don't think anything is forgotten, especially in the Kirby Smart mind. But do you think that'll come up today when you guys meet Kirby? Or I know he won't say anything, bulletin board material, but you think it will come up?
2: Maybe. I mean, most of us know not to, you know, the thing of it is you only get one or two questions. And
0: right.
2: We already know that Kirby's going to act like he didn't even, he'll say he didn't even hear about it.
0: Sure.
2: I don't care about those things or whatever. But that's just like when you talk to these players, you know, and they stand behind the microphone and they all look like, you know, a bunch of Boy Scouts that you to have babysit your kids, right? Kirby changes just like they do when he runs on the field. He turns into a different animal.
0: Mm-hmm.
2: Okay. And I'm not saying he's not poised and not cunning, but he's poised and cunning like a tiger that hasn't eaten in 4 days. All right. When those guys go behind the microphone, they're representing the program. They're speaking professionally. They're giving good answers, but they're not giving the opponent any bulletin board material. And they're not giving away any game plan or any information about their teammates. But when they go on the field and people that are listening to them played football, and I mean, I don't know, Dave, maybe you and Logan played. But if you would put those pads on, you go between the lines, you're a different person. You're a different, you're not a person, you're an animal. And when Kirby Smart's on the sideline and he hears some of those Arkansas fans jeering his team or talking about speeding tickets or whatever they're going to talk about all week, that Georgia football team's going to transform. They question the character and the identity of Kirby Smart's football program. They threw everybody under the bus, everybody. Now, we know there were some isolated incidents with some guys that are no longer with the program, but they made that an indictment on the University of Georgia unnecessarily. This idiot coach who has too big of a mouth for his position, all right? So Kirby can say everything's fine because that's how Kirby is, but I think the scoreboard's going to say something else Saturday.
0: Certainly hope so. Dave and I did bring up this morning, though, on the road in the SEC, you know, there's never easy, if you want to call it that. We remembered the 2022 number one Georgia win on the road as a 29-point favorite at Missouri, and Georgia escaped by the skin of their teeth. I'm sure Kirby will use that as a lesson this week talking to his team. But, Mike, why will that not be the case this week? You may have already answered that question, but I'm not anticipating that if you're not.
2: Well, you saw the same game I did Saturday. Mm-hmm. I mean, the stands weren't full. It was dreary. It was an early kickoff. It was a nothing opponent. And the same Georgia showed up that showed up for the home opener. These guys have one speed, and that's what's really great about this particular team. I mean, even the 2022 team only beat Kent State 39-22. Remember that ugly game?
0: Mm-hmm.
2: I mean, yeah, they beat what they beat Oregon, like 49-0.
0: 49-3, yep.
2: And then they beat Kent State 30. So that was a team that didn't play to the standard all the time. This team has shown me they can play to the standard. And Kirby Smart said that at halftime that they don't play to the scoreboard. They play to the standard. And this team's bought into that. I've seen it. I think Gunnar Stockton's got something to do with that. I think the leadership on the team, I mean, you got, 54 guys that were freshmen or sophomores last year that have grown up in the program. These guys know that Kirby could have sent them down to the bus station and gone to the portal. But he believed in these guys, and he chose to pay these guys instead of bringing in, you know, some group of six senior, you know, or, you know, someone like that. I mean, he believed in his freshmen to turn into better sophomores. He believed his sophomores would turn into better juniors. And we're going to see how this plays out. Because LSU's got 48 transfers, and they look pretty doggone good. And I know that other programs like to do that, all right? And I know it didn't work for Clemson to keep people internal, but I think the Georgia guys are built a little bit differently. I know this program practices differently. I thought Kirby was masterful in his fall preparation. There were no injuries to speak of in those drills, you know, doing 3 days on, 1 day off. He was so smart to do that, recognizing they didn't have a tough early season opponent. This was a year to experiment with that, knowing next year there's going to be a week zero and the same start date. There'll be less preparation. I mean, he really went to school and used this fall, you know, to experiment with things and to keep his team well rested for the first time ever, 9-game SEC. I mean, the guy's the best coach in the country. I can't say enough about him when you look at the level of preparation and the decisions that he's made and how he's made them. Nobody could manage this program any better than Kirby Smart has to this point in the season, guys.
1: Mike, it's been 2 weeks. We won't let that happen again. We'll catch you again next week. We always appreciate you, my man. It was great seeing you Saturday. And by the way, a little bird told me that you had a good weekend in your 5K. So congratulations.
0: Get it, Mike.
2: David, well, somebody might want to tell the Falcons coach Stefanski he can throw the ball to Zachary Branch too, okay? It might help a little better.
0: Yes, it would.
1: You look good returning kicks, though.
2: If you got a backup quarterback in there, it might not be a bad idea to dump one out in the flats to Zachary Branch. He might just want to tell him that if anybody wasn't watching the film.
1: Agreed. All right, thank you, Mike.
2: Appreciate you.
1: Have a good one. Coach Bowerly said that Mike and his son Duke were winners in their 5K divisions this year.
0: Time.
1: Was that this past weekend? I'm not sure what he was talking about specifically.
0: I think Cynthia ran it. We could ask
1: was
0: her.
1: That, yeah, I was trying to remember what that was. So anyway, that is very cool.
0: Good job, Mike.
1: Hey, it's 8:52. This is David Johnston inviting you to tune in tonight for the next meeting of the Touchdown Club of Athens. I'll be at the Athens Country Club from 6 to 7, and I'll be joined by former Auburn and Ole Miss head coach Hugh Freeze and former Georgia kicker Todd Peterson. 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It's another great meeting of the Touchdown Club of Athens with Hugh Freeze and Todd Peterson. So tune in tonight from 6 to 7 right here on Athens, Voice of the Dogs, 960 The Ref.
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12: Come on, come on, come on, come on. Now touch me, babe. Can't you see that I...
1: All right, so morning show presented by Piedmont Orthopedics and Sports Medicine. 18 carries, 124 yards, and 3 touchdowns. Have a day, DeAndre Swift. The Bears beat the Panthers 59-37.
0: Did the over hit in that?
1: Just a little bit. Just a little bit. What a crazy game. And the Panthers will be the Falcons' opponent coming up on Sunday. So the home opener, Mike was mentioning a moment ago, get the ball to Zachariah Branch.
0: He did look good in his kick return that was called back, but yeah. It still looked fantastic. So, yeah, he's an electric little player the Falcons picked up.
1: I don't think they even threw him the ball, did they? Not that they really had much of a chance to throw the ball to anybody.
0: No, it was tough sledding, man. Tough sledding.
1: Yeah.
0: I still see Cameron Hayward's big paw.
7: up in the air, just swatting balls down. I see T.J. Watt just sacking my quarterback over and over and over in my vision.
1: Falcons offensive lineman holding Steelers defensive lineman.
7: It's the only chance they had. Mm. Try to get away with something, because that's the only hope you got.
1: And it was still a close game. That's the crazy thing.
7: Yeah, we said earlier, all week long, if anybody talks about the Falcons, call them the first place Falcons, because that's the last chance you're going to have. I think. I'm pretty sure. Everybody in the South lost yesterday.
1: Do you think they'll win Sunday against the Panthers?
7: I don't. There's a chance, but the quarterback situation's terrible.
1: It's awful.
7: Even if Tua's healthy, I don't have much more optimism. Even when Michael Penix comes back, I don't have much more optimism. And it's not just the quarterback that this team lacks. It's a lot of stuff, man. You can't just give the ball to Bijan. It's just not a good football team right now. I really like some of the players on the team, but the offensive line is a huge, huge restriction right now, if you want to call it that. I mean, it's just...
1: Well, they didn't have a good day yesterday. The Steelers' defensive line did.
7: Falcons are going to have a very high draft pick. Go get a quarterback of the future next April, wherever they're doing the draft. Don't know where it is.
1: Ooh, that's a good question.
7: Now, as soon as you say it, I'll know. They have announced it. It's not a secret.
1: It's not Indy, is it? No, wait.
7: That was in my mind, actually, was Indy for some reason.
1: I know we've looked this up before. It is in, D.C.
7: D.C.
1: National Mall.
7: Oh, it's going to do the mall, and it's going to be a lot of folks show up.
1: Yep. All right. One more hour to go. It's 8:58.
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1: I'm David Johnston with a 960 The Ref Southern Sports Center, brought to you by Ken Nugent, Georgia's law firm. One call, that's all. The Georgia football team stays number 2 in the latest AP poll. This after Saturday's 70-20 win over Western Kentucky. The Bulldogs get back in action this Saturday on the road.

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4: So what?

0: It's the morning show presented by Piedmont Orthopedics and Sports Medicine, the official health provider of the Georgia Bulldogs. Dave and Logan along with you. I was doing some tallying between the SEC and the Big Ten. Can I count on air?
1: Do you need assistance from Kareen? Or
0: if you
1: good
0: want
1: to go?
0: Her to get it started.
1: Got to get rid of Sister Christian.
0: By the way, any reason for Sister Christian? No, I do love that song.
1: There's no reason for most songs these days. It just feels right.
0: Okay.
2: 2, 3, 4, 5.
1: There's your assistance.
0: All right. So if I'm doing this correctly, bear with me. 1, 2, 3, 4, 5, 6, 7, 8, 9, 10. 11, 12, 13, 14, 15, 16 of the top 25 are either from the SEC or the Big Ten. 16 of the top 25. And I thought that was the catch. So is it 9 SEC teams? I believe we've got Texas, Georgia, and then LSU, Ole Miss, Texas A&M, and Bama, Tennessee, Missouri, and Oklahoma. But what I was thinking here is that you hear the SEC and the Big Ten would like to take their ball and just go play their own games. That would be 16 teams of a playoff. So now
1: numbers kind of add up pretty well.
0: Would you like to see that, or would you care one way or the other? I know this is kind of an out of the blue thing, but then I started looking at it and I was like, well, what if it were the way this would be set up? Well, no, I would just like Texas is number one, Oklahoma's 24. Georgia's 2, Oregon is 21. I was like, if you just did 16 teams in a playoff just by the way they were ranked, you'd have some interesting matchups. You know who wouldn't be in it? Notre Dame. Yeah. Sitting there at number 3 with that schedule of theirs. Notre Dame's not going anywhere.
1: They're not. They're going to keep winning.
0: Yeah.
1: But if there was ever a world that the Big Ten and SEC decided we're doing our own thing, that would drive them to join one or the other. Mm-hmm. I have no doubt in my mind. It would not. They wouldn't just be off in the wilderness saying we're going to beat up on the Rices and the Sacramento States and the Tulsas of the world. We're going to declare ourselves champions every year. Now, they might do that. I wouldn't say it's a 0% chance they would, and they might like that life of just celebrating a championship every season, but if there's ever a Big Ten SEC deal, then first of all, the ACC would dissolve. The Big 12 would dissolve. They'd all join one side or the other, and they'd get an NFL-style season and playoff. And yeah. I don't think the Notre Dames of the world are going to say, "Ah, no, we're good. We're going to be over here playing with Colorado State."
0: And I think Notre Dame right now, let me just make sure, so BYU, Texas Tech, Utah, Houston. BYU is the – I mean, there are no – group of four, whatever I'm trying to say. There are no non-power four schools that are in the top 25 right now.
1: No.
0: And yeah, I count Notre Dame in that. So
1: yeah,
0: it's just,
1: for sure.
0: In fact, the highest is Boise State at 26, 27, and 28. So they're 28th.
1: It frustrates a lot of us that Notre Dame operates the way they do. And look, if they beat BYU in Provo, they beat Miami in South Bend, those will be good victories for them. I expect them to be heavy favorites and probably win both of those. But if they're going to win a national championship, even if they had a bye, and they would have to be a top four team, and they very well may be if they with those wins, you still have to win 3 games in a college football playoff scenario. That's going to be really, really hard to beat or to win. So if Notre Dame wins if anybody wins a college football playoff, 12 teams or more, I think we're long past the days by saying you didn't earn it. You certainly had an easier regular season to get there, and a lot of us are either envious or making fun of you for it, one or the other. But if you go beat 3 teams, or 4 for that matter, in a college football playoff bracket, you've done something. And
0: oh yeah,
1: that's just the way it goes. I mean, you have Cinderellas that win. Who was the latest? Okay, I'm going to use air quotes here. The latest lower seed to win an NCAA basketball tournament was number 8 UConn several years ago. It's UConn. I get it. That's not a mid-major team. But when they won it as the number 8 seed, nobody at the end of that tournament said, well, their regular season, look what they did there. They weren't the best team in the nation, blah, blah, blah. No, they were national champions, point blank, in full stop. And anybody that wins a college football playoff bracket, full stop, you're the national champions. You've earned it.
0: Exactly. It's like Oklahoma winning the College World Series.
1: Mm-hmm. Yeah, they would have.
0: Lower seeded team, but they were still.
1: They earned it.
0: Yeah, they earned it, and they were from a power conference.
1: Ole Miss a few years ago.
0: Yeah, exactly.
1: Weren't they the last team in or something like that? And they won the whole thing. You earned it by winning the bracket.
0: Absolutely.
1: So, I hear what you're saying. I'm frustrated. A lot of people frustrated that Notre Dame's just so. What am I trying to say? Stubborn. Stubborn's the word that comes to mind.
0: Yeah.
1: Stubborn. And yeah, they're going to BYU. I don't think BYU's as good as they. I don't think they're ever as good as they think they are. They benefit from playing. They are.
0: Yeah,
1: they're a good program.
0: Sure.
1: I think Kalani Sitake has a very good coach.
0: He does a really good job.
1: And they get really good players, but. This will sound very cliche, but if BYU any given year they're in the top 15, which they are right now, if they were to play an SEC schedule, they're a 8-4 team.
0: Yeah,
1: any given year,
0: sure,
1: any given year. But yeah, that's I like that Notre Dame's going to Provo. I like that they got Miami on the schedule. That's because of their ACC tie, and I get that. But at least they're playing somebody.
0: But I mean, if you look at their schedule, I mean they're a. Big favorite, or they're a big favorite against Michigan State this weekend. They're going to be a big favorite at Purdue. They'll be a big favorite at North Carolina. They host Stanford. They travel to BYU, so there's one that, like you said, could be one of those. They play Navy in Foxborough. They host Miami. They host Boston College. They host SMU back to back to back before they finish at Syracuse. If they're anything other than 11-1, well, I almost should say if they're anything other than 12-0, they almost don't deserve to get in. But they will.
1: I guess with Miami being ranked so high, like that could wind up being a top five.
0: Yeah, that's a huge one, but it is at Notre Dame. And yeah, that's I do like that. That's fantastic.
1: And look at just right now. So Texas beats Ohio State. Mike, just talk to Mike Griffith.
0: Yeah.
1: They dropped four spots. Mike dropped him only two spots or three spots, number four. So even if Miami steps into South Bend and beats Notre Dame, as long as it's a respectable game, I don't see Notre Dame dropping more than three or four spots at the most. So they'd be 11-1 top five team still if they're ranked number one, two, or three going into that game, which they very well could be.
0: And I'm still not forgetting their little attitude last year, too.
1: Oh, yeah.
0: I hope somehow there's some karma there.
1: Mm-hmm.
0: But maybe not.
1: I agree.
0: I don't know. I don't know.
1: Texas is on top of the world right now, though, man. They're having a good week. If you decide to listen to Feinbaum here this afternoon, you're going to hear some happy Texas fans. And you should.
0: Mm-hmm.
1: I'm not going to take anything away from Texas having their moment, their big game. I hope Cuts Benedict is having a great, great morning. Had a great time on Saturday night. I don't know any other Texas fans, but... I said this earlier this morning. I'll kind of rehash it briefly here, is that I think you're going to see a lot of overhyping of Texas for the next several weeks. They're going to beat up on, was it UTEP or who were they playing this?
0: UTSA, Texas, San Antonio.
1: They'll make easy work of that. That's a night game in Austin this week, and they'll be feeling good about themselves. Go have fun. They go to Tennessee the following week for a noon kickoff. The day that we're tailgating, getting ready for Oklahoma, our noon tailgate viewing pleasure will be Texas at Tennessee at noon. That's interesting. I want to see Texas do it in an atmosphere like Neyland Stadium. I think Tennessee's okay. I don't think they're great, but they're okay. Beating up on Tech this past weekend. But here's what I was going to say, though. I saw three quarters of a very... They're not bad. They're an average Texas production. Everybody has their hiccups, their moments, their frustrating stretches. They had three really frustrating quarters. If you followed along on social media, the fork was in the law in Bevo. Bevo was being served medium rare all over social media until the fourth quarter settled in. And then Texas scored 21 unanswered points and won by a point. That's what, like, coffee table books are made out of. The people of Austin are loving that, man.
0: Mm-hmm.
1: But I did not see anything from Arch Manning, even in the fourth quarter, that made me think, there he is. There's the Heisman favorite that we've been that's been touted up the last couple of seasons. I didn't see anything from Texas to say, that's the most unbeatable team I've ever seen. Just brace yourself for the coverage that they're going to get the next couple of weeks.
0: I feel like Arch gets sabotaged by his receivers a little bit.
1: He does.
0: Ryan Wingo, even Coleman.
1: Mm-hmm.
0: And they have that going. But then at the same time, he'll make some bad throws.
1: Really bad throws.
0: So I just don't know what to make of that.
1: And that's what I'll remember from watching that game, is that Arch still did not look like some quarterback that's going to take over a football game. Now, a Texas fan would look you in the eye right now and say, did you watch the fourth quarter? I did watch the fourth quarter, and a couple fourth down conversions were needed. The running game, hey, credit where it's due. Hollywood Smothers, he was running with a chip. He had a mission in that fourth quarter. Look, that's part of winning football games. You got to have every aspect clicking, and Hollywood Smothers was doing the thing. But I just think in the next couple of weeks you're gonna see a lot of Arch on your TV. You're gonna see a lot of Texas love from every national angle possible, because a lot of those national guys just finally want to say, "I told you so." And beating Ohio State is a big, big deal. That's what I want to emphasize. I'm not taking away that when Arch Manning looked into the camera and said it's going to be a fun night in Austin, I was a little bit envious. I know that man had a fun night, don't you, Dave? I know he had
0: a
1: good
0: time. It was probably a good night to be Arch Manning.
1: I don't think they had a practice on Sunday.
0: There's a reason I bring up this quarterback thing, too, is because watching the Falcons, do you think they'll be shopping for a quarterback next year?
1: They better be.
0: So, and I'm not going to Walter Football, because we go there a lot, and then it just feels like there's just a lot of like pop-ups and all that stuff. So the first thing that popped up, CBS Sports, they actually did one of these mock drafts earlier this morning, and they say number one overall, so right now it says Vegas odds currently predict the Dolphins to get the number one overall pick, Arch Manning.
1: I don't see it.
0: The number two pick, the Cardinals, Oregon quarterback Dante Moore. The number three pick, the Jets, South Carolina quarterback Lenora Sellers. Right now, this is just the pick here of what they're saying. Yeah, thank you. This is saying the Falcons would have the number nine pick, which at this moment sounds kind of high or kind of low or kind of high, whatever I'm trying to say. You know what I mean? I would think they would have a higher pick. But it says, and this one's really interesting, C.J. Carr, the quarterback from Notre Dame. Could he potentially be the Falcons' next pick at quarterback? And, yeah, I think anything's possible.
1: They could. Here's where I would say no. The Falcons need to get busy in free agency and find a veteran quarterback. Maybe that's more their mission. Maybe like that's Kirk what they Cousins? Would rather do. No, I'm talking more like a Lamar Jackson from Baltimore or something. He will be available. There's been rumors or talks about that, that he might be the Falcons' next quarterback. I mean, he's older. We did this, I think maybe this was Anik and I. We looked at free agent quarterbacks next year, because this came up about a veteran quarterback being the Falcons quarterback in 2027, and there are some names out there. Don't know what the Falcons will think, but that's okay. To answer your question, though, that's the only way the Falcons will not draft a CJ Carr or best quarterback available is if before the draft they find themselves a veteran quarterback, which I would almost rather that happen. I'm tired of the Falcons trying to build somebody into a franchise quarterback that just hasn't worked yet. Michael Penix was maybe one of the worst picks in NFL history, in my opinion. I don't think it's ever going to pan out in the Falcons' favor. I don't think that's ever going to be a settled in, now we got him, now we got a good quarterback for the Falcons. I just don't believe in Michael Penix. Tua, to me, I laugh every time I say his name. Still can't believe he's wearing a Falcons jersey. Don't know if he'll ever play. Can't stay healthy. Cooper Rush is what we saw yesterday. We're never going to get a good Cooper Rush. And then who's the Jackson Strand, the guy in the background? I better never see Jackson Strand.
0: I'd rather see him than Rush on Sunday.
1: You're absolutely right.
0: But I don't know how it's going to play out.
1: But no, if they don't get a veteran quarterback and CJ Carr is the pick, then I have no choice as a Falcons fan but to hope that he becomes a good quarterback. But it's not going to make me jump up and down and say, oh my God, we finally got it right. Until he does something to say the Falcons finally got it right.
0: Mm-hmm.
1: Every rookie quarterback is a gamble and a project. Some pan out to be great right away. Some make you scratch your head to say, why is he not playing? Fernando Mendoza hasn't taken a snap yet. We're one game in, I get that. But he's not starting right now.
0: Nope.
1: He's a project.
0: And that used to be the thing. You didn't start those guys. You didn't want to just get their cage rattled so quickly in the NFL.
1: Here's a couple names. You tell me if it excites you or not. Hold on one second. I'm going to get this by my position. All right, some quarterbacks, Dave. Quarterbacks, almost had it. I'm sorry. I'm working on it, I promise you. All right, would any of these quarterbacks excite you for a free agent veteran quarterback? Kyler Murray went down yesterday. He's going to be a free agent next year.
0: Nope.
1: No. Zach Wilson.
0: Nope.
1: Former number, was it 6 overall pick?
0: Nope.
1: Whatever it was.
0: Was he the BYU guy?
1: He was from BYU.
0: I think Ross, who's still in the NFL.
1: I didn't either. How about Trey Lance? He was a high draft pick for the 49ers a couple of years ago. Nope. Drew Locke. Here about some real. How about Geno Smith? He's currently with the Jets. He'll be a free agent next year.
0: Okay.
1: Did he get a fresh start somewhere else? Kenny Pickett was a high pick a couple years ago. Mac Jones, San Francisco. He'll be a free agent this upcoming year. Gardner Minshew.
0: Mm-hmm.
1: You want to roll the dice again on Marcus Mariota? How about Anthony Richardson from the Colts? Justin Fields. Do you know where Justin Fields is right now without looking it up, by the way? I did not realize this till a few weeks ago.
0: All right, this is my guess. Mm-hmm. Backup at the Titans.
1: He is a backup, but he'll be tonight backing up Patrick Mahomes.
0: Oh, the Chiefs. Okay, the Chiefs. Yep. I knew it was somewhere that direction, mm-hmm. sort of.
1: Deshaun Watson's a hard no. That better not happen. I'll be honest, looking at this list, Dave, it's not great.
0: That's the thing. So then I was just about to say, you haven't really hit me with anybody there that I would want to see the Falcons pursue.
1: What about if they made a trade or he's a free agent at the end of this season, Stetson Bennett? Again, we're Georgia fans, so we have a skewed view on that. I'll admit that.
0: Exactly.
1: It'd be cool. It'd be fun. Maybe it's something. Maybe it's not. I guess what I've been kind of reading or hearing a little bit about the Jackson, I'm drawing a blank now. I'm drawing my Ravens quarterback. Lamar Jackson. Thank you very much. That may involve a trade. Who knows?
0: Yeah.
1: I'm not seeing him on my free agent list, but I know that's a name that's been talked about. And maybe a trade is the way to go.
0: Something.
1: There's no quick fix. That's the problem. Unless by some miracle of all miracles, and I would love to eat crow if Michael Penix becomes this great and wonderful NFL quarterback. I just don't see it happening. And I'm not required as a Falcons fan to have optimism about it. Like, I don't have any optimism. I'm not shy about it. I don't think he's good at all. And he can't stay on the field healthy enough to be good.
0: It's just it's a disaster right now. It really is. That they've gotten themselves into that mess.
1: And honestly, after kind of revisiting the free agent talk there, maybe CJ Carr is our best hope.
0: I know, you start looking at it.
1: He does look pretty good.
0: Yeah.
1: I mean, there's a lot of good quarterbacks in the NFL that were not the talk of the town in college. You just never know until you get to that level.
0: What about Darian Mensa at Miami?
1: I just see him as another Kyler Murray. Really good, shifty college player that I just don't think is going to be a star in the NFL.
0: What about, I'm kind of running out of names. That's what's kind of scary about all this.
1: And I don't think Arch is the answer to anybody's prayers either. I've seen enough of Arch to know he is far, far from NFL ready. In fact, I would predict right now, the morning of September 14th, I think Arch is going to be your Texas Longhorns quarterback in 2027.
0: He would probably have to take a pay cut, right, to go to the NFL? I would assume, as far as a rookie contract?
1: We joke about that, but no.
0: I mean, that's not a joke.
1: No, I mean, if you're a top 15 pick, you're making a lot more than you would have in college. And he would probably be I don't know. That's the thing. Assuming that someone takes that shot on him early on, he's going to make far more money than he would in college. But yeah, if you're projected third, fourth, fifth, sixth round pick, then yeah, stay in college if you're Arch Manning.
0: Yeah. Oh, absolutely.
1: But he's about to have a good fall. I don't know if he's Heisman candidate or a finalist or winning the thing yet. But I've seen enough bad throws by Arch, especially on Saturday night up until the fourth quarter, to not make me believe that, who'd you say, the Dolphins are going to take him number one overall. I just don't see that happening yet.
0: I know it's a long way to go, but it's definitely an interesting thing to look at. And it feels actually kind of bleak. Then you start kind of wondering, I know you're not high on Penix, and then you start thinking, maybe he is their best option, which he probably is, until he gets hurt again. Because to me, it doesn't feel like an if, but it's a win.
1: Yeah,
0: he's just going to get hurt at some point.
1: And I don't disagree. He is the best option on the Falcons roster today. I think it's head and shoulders better than any other option. But it's a mess.
0: Logan, can we read an email or two?
1: I'd like to read an email.
0: Would you like to do that?
1: Yes, Cece, if she wants to read an email.
3: You've got mail.
1: Yeah, she's
0: thank
1: good.
0: You, young lady. This is from Four County Richard, who says, Logan,
1: hey, Richard.
0: Your lock of the week was shockingly in jeopardy in the first half. Bama came on strong, though. Kentucky does look much improved. Would have been okay seeing Bama lose myself.
4: I don't know that that's accurate.
1: Was never in jeopardy, Richard. Was never, ever in jeopardy.
0: Richard says it was great to see a packed house at the start of the game on Saturday for the Dogs. Understandable, the stadium was thinning out as the game progressed. Nice 70 spot. Some beautiful plays in that game on Saturday. I cannot be the only one who bailed on the Texas-Ohio State game. Like, I flipped over to closer games and then later saw a clip about Sark. I was like, no way they won.
1: That's why you get two TVs, Richard.
0: Yeah, exactly.
1: Or at least keep up with it on your phone.
0: Exactly. Thank goodness for the Atlanta Falcons defense. The fans might get Jack Strand if Tua and Penix are a no-go. Also, we're not going to show concern about Nick Folk. Like, who was toast previously for missing kicks? Credit to the Steelers and their defense. Yeah, Nick Folk missed a couple of field goals yesterday.
1: It was pointed out by the misses multiple times that we would have been tied or winning if Mr. Folk had kicked some field goals properly.
0: Good observation on her part. Finally, Richard says, feeling good about the Braves clinching the division, but it might come down to the last week. Should clinch it during the Red Series, but we'll still be playing for the bye to the end. Might be okay with a number 3 seed based on losing in the playoffs in the past with the bye. Just win, clicking now. I agree with that, too. I was thinking about that yesterday about, is it a horrible thing to have the bye? We've seen here it's a small sample size, but it's getting a little bit bigger, but the bye doesn't seem to make a difference.
1: It has not worked for the Braves multiple times. It has not worked for the Phillies. It has not worked for the Dodgers. There's multiple teams that cannot navigate that bye and still win the next round. I would say if I had to pick it, hey, Logan, you get to decide the outcome of this division race and then the National League standings, I would not take the bye. I would rather play a 3-game series against somebody in Truist Park, best of 3, all 3 games taking place in Truist. And I think the Braves fans would show up in a big way. They love the Braves. Truist Park is not an easy place to play. Teams come there and fail like a lot.
0: Totally.
1: So I would actually like to play that and keep a little bit of momentum or gain a little bit of momentum going into a 7-game series. Or no, is it 5? No. 7, right?
0: Yeah.
1: The next round of the division series is
0: the
1: 7.
0: 7, right?
1: I think. Now I should know.
0: I don't know.
1: I think it's 5 because it's 2-3-2. 5. That's-

0: That sound right.
1: That's why it's so it's 2-2-1.
0: Yeah.
1: And that's why that's so hard of being the home team with that already had a bye, because if you give up one of those first two games, all momentum goes to the other team with a chance in front of their raucous crowd. So yeah, having the bye is not great. So I would choose, one, win the division. I want the division. I really, really want to just kind of dangle that in the Phillies' face. I like that. I like divisions. I'm a 90s Braves guy. I'm all about divisions.
0: Mm-hmm.
1: I want that. But I would rather the Dodgers and the Brewers have a better record at this point to avoid the bye. And it looks like that's probably going to be the way it shakes out if it keeps going. The Braves are only a couple games behind the Dodgers. Milwaukee's pulling away. They're going to have the best record, yeah, I think, in the National League. But again,
0: what's the difference right now between the Braves and the Dodgers?
1: Braves are 88-62. The Dodgers 90-59. Okay. So 2.5 games better than the Braves.
0: And also with the I guess the magic number 7 for the division, 4 for postseason.
1: Mm-hmm.
0: So knock that postseason one out first, and then you'll start helping yourself with the division.
1: Yeah, only one team has clinched a postseason spot. Actually, two. The Rays and the Brewers are both locked into the postseason.
0: And how many have that?
1: Ooh, you know what?
0: We got more?
1: No, I'm sorry. I was going to bring up a different observation.
0: Oh, go ahead.
1: The Brewers, are they playing tonight? Let me ask first, are they playing tonight? They are not playing tonight. What I was going to say, their magic number is 2 above the Cubs. The Braves could play a big part in the Brewers clinching the division.
0: Mm.
1: But they don't. If they had played tonight and won, the Braves beat the Cubs, the Brewers clinch.
0: Yep.
1: Instead, the Braves, the earliest they can clinch is tomorrow. But if the Braves win tonight and the Brewers beat the Pirates tomorrow, regardless of the Cubs and Braves, the Brewers will clinch. Anyway, I'm sorry. That's just NL Central talk.
0: The Braves tonight, 7:40, taking on the Cubs. Right now on the ESPN percentage to make the postseason, the Braves have a greater than 99.9% chance.
1: Well, what is our lead for the wild card, the last remaining wild card right now? Did you already say that?
0: I didn't.
1: All right, the Braves are 88-62.
0: Mm-hmm.
1: The last wild card spot is the Diamondbacks at 79-81. So you're talking about a 9-game lead, I think. Yeah, 9-game lead in the wild card standings. With 12 to go. You're going to be in the playoffs.
0: That's right. Yeah. All looking good. And the Braves don't have that letter E in front of them. That belongs to the A's, the Angels, the Nationals, the Giants, and the Rockies.
1: Thoughts and prayers.
0: One more quick email.
2: You've got mail.
0: Officer Charles, good morning. Congrats to Cowboy Ben and the Cowboys of Oklahoma State. First team in NCAA history to have a double-digit losing streak broken by beating an AP top 10 team. Yikes.
1: I'm glad Ben was there for that.
0: I am too, man. That was so cool. That was so cool. And that is quite a stat, though, isn't it? To have a losing streak that long and break it against a team that was ranked in the top 10. That is phenomenal.
1: I know it's on the road, and I know upsets happen. I know sometimes crazy upsets happen in college football, but I am starting to wonder, is Dan Lanning going to be on the top of everybody's wish list? Like, if DeBoer doesn't make it another couple years in Alabama, there's a real chance that happens, by the way. I don't know. I don't know what's going to happen at Alabama, but if that job's open in a year or two, I would think right now Dan Lanning would be wish list number one. That's my thought. But I don't think he's going to do anything with the Ducks. He's going to win a lot of football games still. I mean, the Big Ten schedule is not easy. They're going to lose some more games this year too. But I'm starting to wonder if Dan's not as sought after as we think.
0: I wonder. But yeah, Oregon falls from 6 down to number 21. All right, Logan, let's take a break. Oh, I did one other thing I was going to mention. Ben Shelton. Tennis.
1: Streak lives.
0: The streak continues. Yeah.
1: Friday night.
0: 2003.
1: Friday night, I was with some friends at an establishment that had a bar, and we were sitting at said bar with TV above it, and the Tiafoe-Shelton match was on. It's the most tennis I've watched in 23 years. But I will say this, watching a good hour or so of those two going at it, tennis players are really, really good. Like it's insane. Yeah. I don't watch it, so I don't know. But the level of skill in today's tennis is absolutely insane for those like me who don't watch it very often. But yeah, I did peek at it yesterday just while I was watching some NFL to see if he would break the streak, and I saw he did not.
0: Crazy. And Tiafoe won the first set of that match, and then Shelton came back and won the next three. But just running into Zverev, who is, as you would say, really, really good. Mm-hmm. All right, it's 9:37.
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4: The Phillies avoided a three-game sweep at the hands of the Braves as they won 9-4 in Game 3, pounded out 16 hits en route to the win. Dylan Lee, the big culprit for the Braves, he went two-thirds of an inning, gave up 4 earned runs. He gets the loss and drops to 6-1. Good day for the top of the order. Michael Harris II had 3 hits. Matt Olson had 3 hits, including a 2-run home run and an RBI single. And Mauricio Dubon continues to do doobie things. He went 3-for-4, also had a walk on the afternoon. Quick turn, Braves going to Chicago. 3 night games in Chicago, the first of which will come tonight. 7:40 first pitch. Ronaldo Lopez will get the ball for the Good Guys. He's 4-4, has a 4.13 ERA. David Peterson will get the ball for the Cubs. He's 7-8 and has a 5.28 ERA. For leadoff show coverage, coming your way at 6:25 and first pitch 7:40 from Chicago. 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

0: Show 960 The Rev, presented by Piedmont Orthopedics and Sports Medicine, the official healthcare provider of the Dogs. I'll give T.A. Todd his wish. He wanted to hear a song from 1970.
1: Oh, yeah.
0: As the Dogs put up 70 points for just the 11th time in program history, the 70-20 victory over the, what Frazier would call, the Western Kentucky Pill Poppers. And he ain't wrong about that. I'd like to, before we move on, a very special good morning. Let me get this right here, Dave. I'd give a good morning to Nick Jacobs. Nick covers Ball State. A good morning to David Pascal. He's listed as covering Tennessee, but he covers Georgia too, David Pascal.
1: Although I haven't seen him in a long time. I
0: haven't seen him. Maybe he's only covering Tennessee now. And finally, a good morning to Kirk Kinney. Kirk Kinney covers San Diego State. Those are the three that voted Georgia number one in the latest AP poll, Dave. That's it. That's the list. Three folks.
1: And David Pascal, by the way, he knows college football.
0: He does. He's a very, very knowledgeable.
1: Yes, like David. Very great guy. Yeah.
0: Enjoy talking to David when
1: exactly.
0: I can. All right, but that's it. Three first place votes. Do you want to go to the phone lines? Or,
1: sure.
0: Or the injury
1: update? Oh, I'm sorry. Yes. Sorry. Don't want to forget the Massey Law Injury and Recovery Report, brought to you by our man, Ross Massey, your lawyer friend with the friendly experience and rate. We mentioned Tyreek Green earlier this morning, had a kickoff return for a touchdown, also had a fumble recovery for a touchdown. Tyreek left the game kind of, I guess, limping and maybe lower leg, ankle, don't know. I'm sure Kirby will be asked about it today. Don't know what kind of an answer he will give on that. I did also want to mention, too, Tech had a scary moment in their game with Tennessee over the weekend. And the young man for Tech, the linebacker that they had to put on a stretcher and cart off the field, Jalen Mbakwe, you may remember him, like one of the top players in the entire nation, ended up going to Bama, but then he ended up transferring to Tech. But he was down on the ground, but he said minor setback for a major comeback, so hopefully he's going to be okay. But those things are always scary.
0: Yeah, took a helmet or knee to the helmet, a very scary thing. He did have some, like, he was thumbs-upping the crowd on the way out, which you absolutely want to see in those situations. And that was a scary scene, no doubt about it.
1: Yeah.
0: Glad he's well enough to Graham.
1: Exactly.
0: So.
1: All right, now to the phones. 706-549-6000 on the Mission Construction Hotline.
0: Talk some Big 12 with my man,
1: Frank. Hey, Frank, what's happening?
2: Yeah, what's happening? Everything is happening, man. It's football season.
1: Got that right.
0: There's a reason we count down to it, Frank.
2: Okay, now, got three quick things. Did you talk about the Braves win on Friday night?
0: We did.
1: Very exciting.
0: 11 innings.
2: I missed that. Best baseball game I've seen in years. Not setting sails pitching against the Dodgers that time.
1: Yeah.
2: You just knew the Dodgers weren't going to score. But, you know, four out of the last five innings, the Braves were one run down going into the, you know, and they got this guy I never heard of before that stole 40 bases in 43 attempts. And him running from first to home was unbelievable.
1: Exactly. Yeah, that was crazy.
2: Yeah. Second thing, you're talking about the punt return for a touchdown and the fumble recovery that went for a touchdown.
1: Yeah.
2: Since 1999, there's one team that leads the NCAAs in non-offensive scores. And it's not Alabama. They're 10 behind.
0: Non-offensive scores leading the nation.
1: Let Is it Kansas State?
2: That's it.
0: How about that?
2: You hit it.
0: How about that?
1: I just took a wild guess.
2: I think it's 140. Well, they had a punt return for a touchdown first game. So they're ahead of Alabama by 10 points or 11.
0: Well, good. Things I've learned today, Frank. Kansas State, better than Alabama.
2: Okay, and the third thing is, there's one SEC team that had the courage to go to Utah, and they got crushed Saturday.
1: Yes. We know who you're talking about.
2: sopping them up for UGA.
1: That's right. Well, we shall see how that goes on Saturday for sure. But, yeah, that was a big win for the Utes and a long weekend for the Hogs.
2: And it's not easy to play out there in the court because it's so much higher than
1: Logan's been out there. Logan's been to BYU. I'm sorry, not
0: but
1: Utah.
0: It's in the same exact valley. It's probably identical elevation. It's about 4,800 feet of elevation. So not quite Denver, but not that far off either.
2: Okay. Well, you guys have a good day.
0: Thanks, Frank. We appreciate the call.
1: Thank you,
0: buddy.
1: Frank.
0: Big 12.
1: Appreciate you.
0: Like, listen to the cars.
1: Probably see Frank tonight at the Touchdown Club with Hugh Freeze. And do we know if that's exactly accurate? We shall find out.
0: You are going to talk to Hugh Freeze.
3: I don't know that that's accurate.
0: But we are all at the ref encouraging you, Dave. If you could sneak in a question or two and phrase it in a way of which ask Hugh, is this accurate? And then go on whatever you want to ask him. We want him to say that's accurate. If we can get a soundbite of Hugh Freeze saying that's accurate to go along with...
3: I don't know that that's accurate.
0: It would be one of the holy grails of soundbites.
1: I'm going to ask him his golf handicap. Maybe I'll try to get him to say that.
0: Yeah, know it ahead of time.
1: No, like, I'll try to look it up.
0: Is your golf handicap really a six? That's accurate.
1: Could you say that's accurate?
0: Ask him, is that accurate? How do you like coax someone into saying that?
1: I know.
0: That's something, it's not a common saying.
1: Yeah.
0: You either say like, yeah, or yeah, that's right, or... You got it. Not that's accurate.
1: That's right.
0: I don't know how many times I say that. That's accurate.
3: I don't know that that's accurate.
0: All right. You know the mission.
1: I'm going to try.
0: You know the mission.
1: No promises, though. But I am going to try.
0: What is his handicap? It's good. He's a good golfer.
1: It was like six. Wasn't it six or seven? I can probably... It may be better now.
0: If I had to make a futures bet, a prediction, that's big these days, prediction markets, I don't think Hugh Freeze ever coaches a football game again. I think with the money he's made and his love of golf, and I think he hates the college game these days, the way it's all structured. Not hates, that's strong. You know what I'm saying? It's a different world that coaches don't love.
1: Yeah.
0: I don't think he ever coaches a game again. I think he just retires and golfs. And maybe that's good for him.
1: I was going to say, I can't say that that's a bad thing.
0: He's got enough money to never worry about a thing, as long as he's not just stupid with it.
1: I know. I'll see if I can find his handicap. I don't know. I'll see if I can. Well, let's see. Maybe.
0: I know his handicap against the Dogs was not good. We had our
1: that one was not good.
3: I don't know that that's accurate.
0: No, it's accurate. Do you remember why he said, I don't know that that's accurate?
3: I don't know that that's accurate.
0: Do you remember the story behind that?
1: Do you know?
0: I do.
1: Oh, okay. No, I don't remember what it was specifically.
0: It was year two. Of Auburn, whatever years he coached Auburn. And the first year was not a good one. I think it was 2021, I think. It was just not a good year for Auburn.
1: Uh-huh.
0: And then going into like his late summer press conference, like beginning of camp or something, one of the Auburn beat writers asked him about the year two bump. And they use an example. They were like, you know, Chris, several coaches have led their team all the way to the national championship or national championship game in year two. And he looked straight dead-faced into the camera and said,
3: I don't know that that's accurate.
0: And that's why it's like a joke.
1: It's hilarious.
0: He flat out didn't believe like a cold hard fact. He was told that some coaches, a lot of coaches, like take their team really far as the national championship in year two.
3: I don't know that that's accurate.
0: He was a denier. He's a truther, man. He doesn't believe in that stuff.
1: I love it. Well. He will be in Athens tonight. I can't find his handicap. It's bugging me. I'll see if I can. I was trying to get his latest one. I'll see if I can find it during the break. All right, quick timeout. We'll come back and wrap it up. It's 9:51.
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0: 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Mentioning Touchdown Club of Athens coming up tonight. So I'll be broadcasting from 6 to 7. Then we'll have the Braves after that. They've got a 7:40 first pitch as they take on the Cubs in Chicago. The next three nights are all at 7:40.
1: Logan,
0: what did we learn today?
1: A shocking, alarming stat, thanks to your group of friends, Jim Harbaugh.
0: Yeah,
1: yes,
0: my buddy Darren.
1: That Jim Harbaugh has more rushing yards in his NFL career than Bo Jackson.
0: Hmm.
1: And it's five extra yards. 2787 to 2782. Jim Harbaugh was a running fool.
0: That's a funny stat.
1: Bo Jackson was not.
0: That
1: also,
0: is
1: how about Kansas
0: funny.
1: State? Big 12 Frank coming in with the heat. Kansas State leads the nation in non-offensive touchdowns since the year 2000, 10 more than the Alabama Crimson Tide.
0: Is also, South Carolina... Oh, go ahead. What were you about to say?
1: I was just going to throw in, you should listen to my pick of the week.
0: Your lock of the week.
1: When I lock it in Wednesday, you better start making decisions. I don't have it yet.
0: I need to ask Cousin Tara if South Carolina is known for Beamer ball. Because if Frank hadn't said Kansas State was the correct answer, Frank Beamer and Beamer ball is going to be my next guess. But you don't hear much about that.
1: I think with the name Beamer, anytime something happens on special team, you're like, Beamer ball, Beamer ball. It's like, well, that really isn't the norm.
0: Yeah.
1: Maybe his father was at Virginia Tech, but I don't accredit Shane to it.
0: Mm-mm. I don't either.
1: That's a good game coming up, 4:15, the mysterious 4:15 kickoff this weekend, though. I like that one.
0: Yeah.
1: Not for my lock. I'm just saying it's a sit down and watch the game. I mean, I'm excited about that.
0: The sports calendar, it's really good right now with everything that's going on. And I for one, love it.
1: Could you let the weather know to participate in this? Because it's going to be hot all week.
0: Yes, and the forecast right now for Fayetteville, Arkansas, for Saturday, mostly sunny and 90.
1: Sounds about
0: it. But it is an 11 a.m. kickoff, so by 2 p.m., when the game is winding down, it looks like that'll be kind of about the peak of the temperature, right around 90 at that point.
1: Yeah, I don't think that'll affect Georgia at all in a negative way. Both teams will play in it, and I think Georgia's conditioned to go out there and
0: whip up on the 90, Hawks. That's nothing. Nothing
1: probably,
0: at all.
1: Probably does sound good right
0: now. Yeah, exactly. We'll reopen the Bud Light 3 for All store on Wednesday. Congratulations to High Flying Jim, who joins Fireball Rodney in the winner's box. Hockey has the penalty box. We have the weekly winner's box.
1: And there's free hot dogs in the winner's box.
0: That's right.
1: Whenever they want
0: them. That's right. We'll do our next edition of Dr. Pepper Touchdown Trivia tomorrow morning as well. I'll get all this figured out. All right, hope everybody has a great Monday. We'll have Dog Nation Daily coming in for you at noon. And Touchdown Club tonight. Right here on 960 The Ref.
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7: Dart takes a final knee. Jackson Dart, John Harbaugh, the Giant run game and the defense let the celebration begin on opening night as the Giants defeat the Dallas Cowboys 28-20.
8: Stadium was unbelievable. 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
9: We have so much respect for Coach Harbs. 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
10: And he did just that. 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Mike Golic Jr., Mike Golic Sr. with you here on the Golics on ESPN Radio, the ESPN app, and Sirius XM Channel 80. 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I'm back in the saddle out here in Los Angeles. Dad's road trip continues around the country, as he's calling college and pro games. Just finished up last night in Sunday Night Football for one of the most surprising results, Dad, of a weekend that is prime for my favorite thing. I understand the whole overreaction Monday thing is a sports talk trope as old as time, but there I was in our show's group chat over this weekend just barfing takes at halftime of game one into the microphone, chomping at the bit. This is one of the best Mondays of the year in my mind.
11: I was amazed. I mean, listen, you played the game. I mean, to overreact some of the things you were saying, I'm like, it's week one when starters barely play in the preseason. The difference of a t-

0: being the Jets. It was somewhat amazing what went on in some of the victories. And what I think the thing that surprised me the most was the amount of points scored. And I don't just mean the Bears, which we're going to get into, but normally the defense is ahead of the offense early on in the season. But the offenses were putting up some numbers yesterday.
1: They were. And it's led us to this point. And I think the reason why I am so inclined to over-index on what we saw, because it looked competent. The 1 o'clock window on week one, I expected to look a little closer to what we saw on Wednesday, on Thursday for the NFL, which was football full of mistakes, football that was grinding it out. Now, neither of these games were played abroad in Australia to start the year, so maybe you factor that into it. But where we are entering Monday Night Football, teams are averaging 25 points per game, which is on pace to be the highest in week one since the merger. Going back to 1970, it would top 2012's mark of 24.7 points per game. So going into Monday Night Football, Dad, if the Broncos and Chiefs score at least 42 total points, it'll be the highest scoring week one since the merger. If they score 68 or more points, it'll be the highest team average score in season openers in NFL history. So your eyes did not deceive you. Offense is running storming out of the gate right now across the NFL. And that was the case last night in the game that I think, as we are primed for overreactions, one of the runs I wrote down was the New York Giants will win the NFC East based on what we saw last night. Most importantly for that win, though, for us in studio, the New York Giants win means that producer Devin won his bet over Bubba on the boards.
2: Yep.
1: Bubba, Dallas Cowboys fan. Devin, our New York Giants fan. So, Devin, what jersey did you pick out for Bubba today?
2: So Bubba had a couple options. He either had a Brandon Jacobs jersey or a Lawrence Taylor old school Reebok jersey.
1: Oh, yeah.
2: And he went with the Lawrence Taylor jersey. I think it's a good decision, Bubba.
0: Yeah.
2: How does it feel? It looks pretty good on you if you want to change allegiances.
3: Yeah, I'll pass, but pretty frustrating. I am a Lawrence Taylor fan. I will admit that. I mean, I'm old enough to have seen at least a decent amount of his career, so I'll give you that. I mean, Lawrence Taylor's the man. As much as I hate the Giants, LT is the greatest. But, I mean, the Cowboys, look, I said it last night in the group chat. Stephen A is just always going to be right. The Cowboys are just going to always let me down. And I've been resigned to this since that Packers playoff loss. Ever since then, when everything was set up for them to win at home and advance, and they just got absolutely embarrassed, I've just completely switched now as a Cowboys fan, where I no longer am building myself up with expectations. I just know they're going to let me down. So even if they go 15 and whatever it is, 15-2. They're just going to lose in the playoffs now. So they're just the most frustrating team of all time. Well, I can't do it anymore.
0: Let me just say, they're not going to go 15-2 though. So no, you can just get that out of your head as well.
1: We saw last night, which is good. You know what, Bubba? That is his overreaction right now. 888-729-3776, 888-SAY-ESPN. Whether you need to unburden yourself like Bubba just did on the microphone, whether you need to gloat about your favorite team, you can let us know. 888-SAY-ESPN. Let's stick on it. Sunday night, you were in the building for this, Dad. An incredible game where the Giants led wire to wire in this game. An incredible opening stanza for John Harbaugh and company. And while I joke that the Giants are going to win the NFC East, you look, we had an NFC East matchup on the other side with the Eagles and the Commanders that we can get to at some point. I think in terms of coming out and looking like a competent operation on both sides of the football, the Giants paced the field. You saw it in person. What was your read?
0: Well, I mean, let's start at the end first. After the game, we had a chance, Ryan Radke and I, to interview Cam Scataboo about the game. Sure. And one of the things I asked him was, what did John Harbaugh bring? And he said attitude. He said it's just been a change of attitude. And you know John Harbaugh teams, he loves building from the lines of scrimmage, offensive line, defensive line, up the spine of the defense. He wants a tough physical team. And that's what they got, 165 yards rushing, over 4 yards a carry. They ran the ball 37 times. They control it with Scataboo. They use Jackson Dart in running the ball as well. And while Malik Nabers came back, And obviously is such a great receiver, but coming back from an ACL, the presence of Isaiah Likely, the tight end who was basically a two tight end or more receiving tight end in Baltimore, but he and Mark Andrews shared it. It's his gig. Now, they do use, obviously, two tight ends at times, but he is the receiving tight end. 8 targets, 8 receptions. Jackson Dart and Isaiah Likely have a great quarterback-receiver relationship, and

0: It was really, really interesting to watch. And remember, I talked about the two defenses that really tried to rebuild. Cincinnati's, which we'll get to, had four sacks, four turnovers, to the Dallas defense, which on paper looked great. But you know what? Giving up 28 points, still getting run on. It looked a little bit like the same old to that defense. But all that being said, the most disappointing part of the ball to me was the Cowboys offense. This Cowboys offense averaged 392 yards a game last year. They were second in the NFL. They were held under 300 yards. Did not have a running game at all. There were times when Dak was hitting the outside routes to Pickens and CeeDee Lamb, though Pickens a couple of major drops in this game. So you have to give the Giants defense credit, but that was really the head scratcher to me, was the offense. Because the Giants defense, Denard Wilson, the new defensive coordinator, came over from Tennessee, loves to rush four and drop seven. And that certainly helps in coverage, but no sacks, a few pressures on Dak, but no sacks. So that has to pick up for them. But yeah, that Dallas offense, I had said as my keys to the game before the game, can it have a continuation from what it did last year, where that was a Super Bowl caliber offense, and they did not.
1: No, the Golics here on ESPN Radio, Mike Golic Jr. and Mike Golic Sr., a completely lifeless performance from a team where last year, Brian Schottenheimer taking over, I thought became one of the more enjoyable offenses to watch in a day and age where we're seeing league-wide trends. Everyone's getting back under center. The ground game is on the menu, and it's the driving force for so many offenses around the league. The Cowboys were there last year. Javonte Williams was the head of a run game that had versatility, that was well blocked up front. And I understand last night you go into the game limping in without Tyler Smith, who's your best offensive lineman up front. To your point, still didn't give up a ton of pressure. Some of that is Dak Prescott being able to work his way out. His scrambles were timely, but I thought the engine of that offense in the run game was completely ineffective. And then just mistakes that I didn't expect. The interception before halftime by Dak Prescott was the play that changed the game. Didn't help the defense that was still struggling with Christian Parker getting his first chance to be a play caller. Didn't look any different from what we saw last year. And that interception in a situation where you just can't have it leads to a touchdown before the half. The Giants get the ball coming out of the halftime locker room. And the rest is sort of history there. So I completely agree. The Dallas defense, we were wondering, and there's still time. Again, Christian Parker is new at this. The Cowboys offense had so many of the same parts from last year and just failed to live up to any semblance of the billing.
0: Well, I'll tell you what, the matchup from a coaching standpoint, Matt Nagy, the OC for the Giants, against Christian Parker, the DC for the Cowboys, clearly won by Matt Nagy. The adjustments that Dallas was not making, the drive in the fourth quarter, and they had a couple of magnificent drives. And this one was, I think, 11 plays. It took over 8 minutes, or 13 plays, took over 8 minutes. And four of the plays were, if you look in the play-by-play description, short pass left to Devin Singletary, short pass left to Devin Singletary, four times, including the last two of the drive, and the last one went for a nine-yard touchdown. I'm like, what the hell is the Dallas defense doing? It's one thing to get beat by it once, maybe twice, but four times he's wide open? So, I mean, that was easy. Just take advantage. The one Isaiah Likely touchdown, of which, again, he had a magnificent day, was lined up wide right, and he came down like he was going to pick a defender and pick Scattaboo to go into the corner of the end zone, and it was like a basketball pick and roll. He just barely got in the way and then just turned and waited for the ball. Ball got to him, and he goes the 2 yards into the end zone. Matt Nagy called an excellent game. Used Jackson. Jackson Dart ran the ball 11 times. Now, not all were design runs, but he did run some design runs. And early on, he was getting out of bounds and sliding. Now, the first one he got out of bounds, he got late hit. He still took a shot, but that cost the Cowboys 15 yards. But he was definitely running smart. A couple times, he dove straight ahead, but at times that's called for. when you're a couple of yards away from a first down and you're going for that extra yards. But I thought he made some smart decisions. One he didn't make when Caleb Downs came and basically just smoked him in the mouth. That's on Jackson Dart. He's got to be able to see that. That's his responsibility. But he's still young and learning. But I thought he played really well.
1: Jackson Dart in the postgame press conference talked about why he feels so comfortable in this New York Giants offense.
2: Well, I think that, you know, we put in a lot of time this offseason. Like, there's a ton of extra work that was put in. We have an amazing staff, guys who have done it at the highest level for so long. And when you're able to have a coaching staff like that, it's so easy for the players to buy in. And then, you know, they wanted to see how much we can handle on our plate. And, I wanted to take it upon myself to do as much as I can to, you know, even though it was maybe tough, but I felt like it was the best thing for our team to be successful. So I love that part of the game, and I think that that's just going to continue to make me a better player.
1: The Golics here on ESPN Radio. You have mentioned Matt Nagy a couple of times. I want to mention the full complement of the Bash Brothers that everyone saw in that coach's cam in the booth, which is Matt Nagy and Greg Roman, who, as long as there's a Harbaugh employed in the NFL, will have a job. And we can talk later about the ceiling, because I think midway through the season, this will be an interesting offense and team to catch up on. Can the combination of these two maybe lift the lid on the ceiling that's largely existed for Greg Roman offenses to a certain point? But the one thing you could say without a shadow of a doubt, and the one thing that was evident last night, both on the ground and with Jackson Dart, who's a mobile quarterback, is especially when Giro is involved, they're going to raise your floor. Like, you're going to go and compose yourself like adults and like professionals, especially with one of the most creative run designers in the modern history of pro football. So that part wasn't surprising. Again, longevity, we can have the discussion. Right. But the presence of the two of them in there, I think, creates an interesting dynamic worth monitoring with this offense now.
0: Yeah, completely agree. But then also, week one did show up in the fact of, between the two teams, 19 penalties for 204 yards. The Giants had 10 for over 100 yards, 4 defensive pass interferences, of which one was a horrific call that terrible. Was in the end zone. Horrible call. But not shocking, because Dallas led the league in penalties last year, accepted penalties, and the Giants, I think, were third worst in accepted penalties, and that just carried over to the start of this year.
1: We got about a minute left before we need to move on to the rest of an incredibly busy weekend in week one of the NFL. But I'd be remiss if I didn't bring up a penalty that I think had a pretty significant impact on the potential end of what this game looked like. The Javonte Williams taunting penalty.
0: Yes.
1: After the Dallas Cowboys, down 2 scores, cut it to 1, held the ball out to an defender on his way into the end zone. I'd say this right away. I am pro taunting, and you've talked with me. We talked about this plenty.
0: Yeah.
1: I love taunting. I don't think we should be flagging it. You work too hard not to be able to celebrate.
0: Agreed.
1: That being said, I live in the reality where taunting is also flagged and where everyone involved knows it's flagged. It's a point of emphasis, like people have mentioned. And so in that moment, for Javonte Williams to do that, just a lack of awareness that was really frustrating, because now you're talking about a spot down 14. The analytical decision says you should go for 2 when you cut that score to 1 so that you could potentially win it with a score later in the game, or you know you're going to need to go to 2. That penalty is assessed on the try. So now, not only you backed up 15 yards and it takes that away, but then Brandon Aubrey misses the extra point try. So you're down 8 anyway without even having had the opportunity to go and give yourself the winning edge. So just an impossibly impactful penalty that, again, should we be calling those? No. But do you know they will be called?
0: Exactly.
1: Yes. And so I think the decision's just got to be better there.
0: It's undisciplined on both sides, just some undisciplined penalties. And a lot of times the coach gets blamed for that. But as a former player, I'm always of the ilk, the player's the one on the field doing those things. So I always put more of the fault on the player. And there were some real undisciplined penalties last night.
1: That was the opening drive. It was brought to you by Progressive. It's easy to bundle your home and car insurance at progressive.com. All right, coming up next, we mentioned the 1 o'clock window had some absolute bangers yesterday, highlighted by Bills Texans. Are we going to see the Super Bowl champion come out of that matchup? Next on the Golics.
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7: I'm David Johnston with a 960 The Ref Southern Sports Center. Georgia football, the Bulldogs remain number 2 in the latest AP poll. The Dogs are now 2-0 on the year after Saturday's 70-20 win over Western Kentucky. Texas came from behind to beat Ohio State on Saturday. The Longhorns, the new number 1 team, ahead of Georgia, with Notre Dame, Indiana, and Miami rounding out the top 5. The Dogs play again Saturday, a noon kickoff. They'll be at Arkansas in the SEC opener for both teams. The Falcons yesterday falling to the Steelers 20-13. It was the Falcons' season opener. They'll host the Carolina Panthers coming up Sunday. Braves tonight at the Cubs. The Braves yesterday falling to the Phillies 9-4 at Truist Park. You get the top national and local sports stories every 20 minutes. It's Athens' Voice of the Dogs, 960 The Ref.
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7: 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It's another great meeting of the Touchdown Club of Athens with Hugh Freeze and Todd Peterson. 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

0: time here. I'm just proud of the guys. You saw a lot of the conviction, everything we kind of talked about.
1: Stroud in the shotgun, takes the snap, back to pass, pressure coming, he sacked and he fumbled. The Bills have the football, and that's going to do it here in Houston.
2: Josh Allen today was vintage Josh Allen. Buffalo Bills team that was sick of hearing about how bad they were the last time.

0: We said it was the game of the weekend going into week one, and boy, oh boy, did Texans and Bills deliver. 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Mike Golic Jr. and Mike Golic Sr. An overreaction Monday for the ages. We got the Dallas Cowboys crap in the bed, the Chargers falling off. There were a bunch of teams that had letdowns. This game was a full let up. The Bills win 36-31 on the road against the Texans team they had been 0-4 against in those circumstances. Eight lead changes in this game. And we talked about the larger point around the NFL, Dad. 25 points per game averaged by teams across the league, potentially the highest since the merger, depending on what happens tonight. In this game, the Houston Texans defense allowed 36 points, tied for the second most allowed under D'Amico Ryans for one of the best defenses in the NFL. This was a shootout. Were you surprised by that, that the Texans defense, even against this behemoth in the Bills on the other side, were actually giving it up like that?
1: Yes, this could absolutely be an AFC championship preview, no doubt about it. But we talked about this Texans defense as arguably the best in the league, right, at total defense and getting after the quarterback. And I know it's Josh Allen who puts the cape on. But, I mean, Buffalo had 21 less plays than Houston. They had 52 plays to Houston, 73, and they gained over 400 yards. They averaged about 8 yards a play on this Texans defense. That absolutely surprised me. But Josh Allen is Josh Allen. Two touchdown passes, two touchdown runs. The dime he threw to Palmer on that deciding touchdown, the eighth and final lead change, I believe, was an absolute rope. I mean, but this game lived up from a back-and-forth standard, but as a former defensive player, it did not live up defensively. I thought, obviously, Houston's defense was very good. Buffalo's defense trying to get back to something they had been, even though they did struggle some last year. It didn't have Ed Oliver for a lot last year. But I was certainly disappointed, as I was with a lot of defenses in yesterday's games, because defense is normally ahead of the offense. There were some big scores. This one, obviously, with both teams, you know, 67 points. A lot of overs in these games yesterday. But this one didn't surprise me with how competitive it was, but surprised me at how the defense is played.
0: Well, again, when you're facing a force on the other side like Josh Allen, that does become a bit more understandable. You mentioned the two passing and two rushing touchdowns. It's the ninth time in Josh Allen's career where he's had a game with multiple rushing and passing touchdowns. That's five more than any other player in NFL history, and the third straight year he's done it in an opener. So maybe we just need to start to expect, hey, if you're facing Josh Allen in the opener, you're facing an uphill battle. So their offense being what it was didn't surprise me a ton. And that final sequence you talked about with Joshua Palmer, to me, the microcosm of the Josh Allen experience, right? Because the play immediately before that, he threw a YOLO ball back towards the middle of the field, the Kamari Lassiter drop in the end zone that would have essentially ended the game. And then the very next play responds by making one of those superhuman throws that only Josh Allen can make. So you're always going to have some of that give and take, some of that maverick to his game that over the years he had corralled in part with Joe Brady's help, who's now the head coach, shirtless celebrating in the locker room after the game. But it was that close down the stretch. My overreaction for this game, as we're sitting around and texting around halftime, was if CJ Stroud plays like this for the entire season, he is going to reset the quarterback market this offseason. Now, CJ Stroud finished the day 26 of 38, 274 yards and two touchdowns. He was strip sacked and lost the fumble that ultimately ended the game, but you can only put so much of that on him, even though he did look a little rushed that final drive. Did you think that was the kind of performance that now we heard before this weekend? The Texans and CJ Stroud have tabled talks. It's going to wait till after the season for the extension. Kind of like we talked about with Baker Mayfield. That's a good bet if you're the quarterback and you believe that your offense is situated to help you play great ball. This looked more like the CJ Stroud from his rookie year that we've all been expecting.
1: Yeah, and that was a question we're all asking. You know, was it going to be like the rookie year CJ Stroud or the playoff CJ Stroud, or most likely somewhere in between, right? Because it was such a high and such a low. Listen, we all think he's a good quarterback. And as far as setting the market, I think you're right. I mean, this is what happens. It's not, we're past the point of deserving a deal. It's like, who's up next and who's playing well enough to get that next deal. And this is, again, one game, but this is what we do, overreaction. Oh, by the way, there were 17 penalties in this game with just under 200 yards, 10 of them by Buffalo, or 10 by Buffalo, yes, 7 by Houston, but over 100 yards. So some serious penalty mistakes in this game. But, yeah, and listen, you score 31 points, you should win, right? This was, I'm again, scratching my head on the defenses, especially the Houston defense. And, you know, I get Josh Allen, but Josh Allen was 0-4 in Houston going into this game. He had been there four times and lost four times. So it's not like, you know, oh, God, here comes Josh Allen. He has our number here. No, he doesn't. He was 0-4. So this was a big win on the road for Buffalo.
0: It was a huge win for them. And I think one of the biggest parts of this, and we mentioned this as another league-wide trend, the Houston Texans outrushed the Buffalo Bills. Now, it was not the most efficient rushing right. performance, 3.9 yards per carry, but they stuck with it. And the offensive line, to me, was one of those things from the preseason I was most interested coming out of training camps across the league, because this looked like a group. Keelan Rutledge as the capstone in their first-round pick out of Georgia Tech, an attitude adjustment. It transferred over. It looked the part. They looked like an operation up front that you could finally start to trust again. They had two rushing touchdowns to go along with that. That's going to make C.J. Stroud's life a ton easier. That and Nico Collins having maybe the strongest sets of mitts in the NFL. That guy caught everything. He caught it in traffic all day. It was an incredibly impressive performance. So I came away from this game really impressed by both teams. And again, yeah. I think the Texans defense, I worry not for. This is just one of the best offenses in the NFL that, unlike the Dallas Cowboys offense, picked up right where it left off in the Joe Brady era.
1: Yeah, I mean, this offense, again, they had 21 less plays than Houston. They had more total yards than Houston. They had two receivers. Dalton Kincaid had a game. He had 130 yards. DJ Moore had an incredible catch on the sideline that went for 6. He had 100 yards. I mean, the passing game was absolutely working. And I'm with you. I think this Houston defense will be better. But it was a little bit surprising that they came out and they gave up 36 points.
0: You mentioned DJ Moore, the offseason acquisition. One of the few very new parts on this Bills team there to help them out. Caught 5 of his 8 targets for 100-plus yards and a touchdown. 4 of his 7 targets downfield, 10 or more air yards, and gained 93 yards on such throws. So did what he was brought over to do for this Buffalo Bills offense that does have one of the best receiving tight ends in the game when he's healthy, that does have a potent backfield with James Cook and Josh Allen, and did lead to a shirtless Joe Brady in the locker room celebrating his victory. Here he was after the podium talking about getting that first win as a head coach.
2: Oh, look, there hasn't been a past to start, right? Year one. Sorry. First time here. I'm just proud of the guys. You saw a lot of the conviction, everything we kind of talked about. We didn't care how pretty. There's no such thing as an ugly win, right? And just find ways. And we want the ball in our hands with the game on the line. Offense did a great job with that. And look, they moved the ball a little bit defensively, but you know, we're just going to keep putting the ball down. And so proud for those guys in the locker room. And you know, we got a short week. And if the first win, you don't get much time to think about it, because you know, Detroit will happen really quick.
0: The most important thing that comes out of this game, the Bills, both of our picks to represent the AFC in the Super Bowl, your pick to win the Super Bowl, absolutely looked the part of the contender that they were billed to be going into this season. Hey, ESPN Unlimited, now part of YouTube TV. You know what that means? It means you can now watch us, the Golics, every day from 10 a.m. to noon Eastern. Just check it out.
3: High formation behind Wentz, 3rd and 5 from the Packers 9, milking a 10-point lead. And Carson fakes a toss left to Jones, throws to Jefferson, caught at the 5, reaches for the end zone, touchdown!
0: That from KFAN Vikings Radio Network. The sound of a Minnesota Vikings comeback win, 29 straight points to beat the Green Bay Packers with, you guessed it, Carson Wentz in at quarterback.
1: Yeah.
0: This game had a little bit of everything. Unfortunately, Kyler Murray, the era that was supposed to begin for the Minnesota Vikings, cut short pretty early on in this game, left with a pretty nasty look, what looked like concussion, as he was trying to slide. Packers defenders closed in, and I thought hit him pretty egregiously low and late in a way that warranted the flag that they drew there and changed the complexion of this game. I'd ask you this, with that factored in, the fact that this is Carson Wentz coming off the mat to give you this win, 12 of 19, 133 yards, three touchdown passes, though, for the veteran signal caller who found his way into the backup role ahead of J.J. McCarthy. In a sea of results over the weekend, given the expectations for the Packers in the North, given the fact that their opponent's starting quarterback went out early in this game, is this the most disappointing result of the weekend? The Green Bay Packers laying an egg late in this game and giving up the win to their Minnesota division rival.
1: Yeah, I mean, Minnesota scored the last 29 points of this game. Green Bay had over 400 yards of total offense. Minnesota had under 300. I mean, Carson Wentz was 12 and 19, but just for 133 yards. They did rush for 107 yards. They ran the ball 34 times to try and control the clock. It was still just a little bit over 3 yards a carry. They weren't dominant with offensive stats, but the final score is the only thing that mattered. They ended up winning by 17. I mean, Justin Jefferson was doing Justin Jefferson things, but yeah, you see Kyler Murray go out. He's 3 of 5. He gets concussed. He goes out, and you're like, oh, man, they're in their backup already. But as I said with Green Bay, Green Bay doesn't have Josh Jacobs, and they're not going to for a while. We're still waiting to see what his suspension is going to be. They ran the ball for only 66 yards, and no Micah Parsons on the defensive side of the ball. We see what a difference that defense is with him on the field and with him off the field. He's not back till at least the sixth game when he can come back, and then we'll see how quickly he gets into shape. We don't know when Josh Jacobs is going to be back. Jordan Love, I mean, threw for 367 yards, but he only completed 50% of his passes. That's not going to get it done.
0: How much of this do you put on Matt LaFleur, though? Because my sentiment, and I feel like the sentiment of most people watching, was they were asking Jordan Love to do way too much at the helm of this offense. The protection certainly wasn't there. And a lot of that has to do with, as we know, the guy on the other side of this. Brian Flores in the second half of this game, full sicko mode. A pressure performance with the ages where, kind of like me, just rage blitzing in EA College Football 27, he just kept sending the house every play and said, eventually we're going to break you, and did in this one. So how much ultimately does fall on Matt LaFleur for this?
1: Well, I mean, certainly this is one of those where everybody has to look in the mirror, right? Because, what, Green Bay had a 22-10 lead, I think, at one point in this game. And then they just watched Minnesota go by without, like I said, accumulating a whole lot of yards. So, obviously, you put it on the coach and the offense, but also the defense, right? The defense letting Minnesota, again, not accumulating a lot of yards, but accumulating a lot of points. This was a big head-scratcher, but as I've said, I want to see what kind of a hole Green Bay is in because of no running back and no Micah Parsons, of how much that's going to affect them. You're really riding Jordan Love. Christian Watson had a big game, obviously, for them. So I was a little surprised. The offense looked good early on, but then it just kind of was stagnant, and the defense ended up not being able to stop Minnesota.
0: It's the Golics here on ESPN Radio, Mike Golic Jr. and Mike Golic Sr. You mentioned a bunch of reasons why I'm not going to fully hit the panic meter just yet. This is a team that was a massive letdown, but especially in part due to the fact that it looked so good early on, despite everyone you talked about who is missing in Josh Jacobs on offense and Micah Parsons on defense. But you look at what's happened at the end of games, and this is where the Matt LaFleur of it all kind of leaks in. The Packers were outscored 22-0 in the fourth quarter. That was their worst point differential in the fourth quarter of a game since 1981. Green Bay has now lost 6 straight games, per ESPN Stats and Info, including the playoffs going back to last season. The franchise's longest losing streak since 91, and they've led by 2 scores in the second half of 4 of those 6 losses. including the playoffs. So you're talking about a team that has displayed no ability to finish in critical moments as of late. And that's one of those you're either coaching it or allowing it to happen. I know, listen, again, Dad, you always point out it falls on the players, and I understand all of that. But the utter lack of preparedness for big moments down the stretch of so many games is far beyond trend and pattern. Right now, this is who the Green Bay Packers are.
1: Yeah, it's definitely a combination of what are the coaches calling offensively and defensively? Do they go into a shell a little bit? And do the players on the field take their foot off the gas pedal some? Obviously, it's a combination of the two, but something is certainly going wrong. And you look at the Minnesota touchdowns, they were all short yardage touchdowns. I mean, they were getting the ball down into the red zone and scoring. It wasn't like these bomb plays or like, oh my God, plays. They were methodically doing it. It was somewhat surprising, quite honestly. 21 points. I mean, getting outscored the way they did, 22-0 in the last quarter, but Minnesota scoring the last 29. You just don't see that a lot in the NFL.
0: No, and I want to reiterate this. While I am critical in this moment of the whole Packers operation, I do think Matt LaFleur is a very good coach. I do think they've got very good parts and pieces here. The offensive line is one that maybe I underestimated some of the changes there and decisions made and how that group would affect this. I think they've still got the right core to make this work, but it has certainly been a damning set of results as of late for them late in these games. We mentioned who they went up against. The Minnesota Vikings blitzed Jordan Love on 72% of his dropbacks, the highest rate by any team in the last 3 years. So Jordan Love, when asked after the game, talking about missed opportunities, I'd have to imagine that has a lot to do with it. Take a listen.
4: I definitely think you look at that fourth quarter, they got the momentum, and they started rolling, and that's where we kind of fell apart. And, you know, I think obviously being in this away environment, the noise, the communication has got to be 100%, and you know, that's where when that momentum gets going, and we got to be able to be at our best still and overcome that stuff. And I don't think we did. And like you said, we got to keep finding answers. You know, obviously, like you said, we did some good things in the first half to be able to beat the pressure, and then we didn't in the second half. So.
1: Yeah, how about a theme though that I've been talking about all morning? Green Bay, 12 penalties, 98 yards. I mean, wow. Those are just...
0: Including, which I'm sure made your blood boil, a pretty god-awful roughing the passer call on Carson Wentz that extended a drive. If there's one area, and I understand like the rules about landing on a guy, really at some point, like it gets ridiculous. And this is one of those spots where we saw over the course of this weekend, college and pro instances where guys were landing with enough force to warrant a foul. I really don't know if that was one of them or what more you want a lot of these guys to do in the pocket. So that a pretty brutal one. But you're right. That probably the area of penalties and that sloppy aspect of play where some of the week one of the NFL did really show up at a high level. So the Packers still have plenty of time, but an early look at how the late game still, unfortunately, a big hang up for them. ESPN Radio presented by Progressive Insurance. 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All right. We've been teetering on it. So many overreactions just sitting there for the taking. I'm going to tee them up in front of my dad next and see what sticks. 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
10: I'm David Johnston with a 960 The Ref Southern Sports Center. Georgia football, the Bulldogs remain number two in the latest AP poll. The Dogs are now 2-0 on the year after Saturday's 70-20 win over Western Kentucky. Texas came from behind to beat Ohio State on Saturday. The Longhorns, the new number one team, ahead of Georgia with Notre Dame, Indiana, and Miami rounding out the top five. The Dogs play again Saturday, a noon kickoff. They'll be at Arkansas in the SEC opener for both teams. The Falcons yesterday falling to the Steelers 20-13. It was the Falcons' season opener. They'll host the Carolina Panthers coming up Sunday. Braves tonight at the Cubs. The Braves yesterday falling to the Phillies 9-4 at Truist Park. You get the top national and local sports stories every 20 minutes. It's Athens' Voice of the Dogs, 960 The Ref.
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19: What we're focusing on is that 59 number here today, because Caleb Williams, 21 of 29, 269 yards, two touchdowns, is pretty good. But it's the rushing totals. DeAndre Swift, 18 carries, 124 yards, and three touchdowns. Kyle Manungai had a 61-yard run, 10 carries, 100 yards for him, and a touchdown. And Caleb Williams, 10 carries, 65 yards, two TDs. All in all, ended up being 39 carries for 291 yards and six touchdowns on the ground for the Chicago Bears. So when you think of the Bears, you think of, oh, high powered, high flying up. Ben Johnson wants to throw the football. I wonder if Ben really, I mean, he definitely wants Caleb Williams and to cut him loose. But if they can run the ball this efficiently with their top two backs, that is going to make Caleb Williams a really dangerous quarterback as this year progresses.
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3: Showered with a crowd of boos, the Baltimore Ravens have worked their way in Lucas Oil Stadium. Lamar sidearm slings it. It's complete to Zay Flowers. Slings back to the left. Dives for the end zone. Touchdown, Ravens.
22: That's not playing a great game. You know, made my job a lot easier.
3: Henry works outside. It's a foot race and he'll win it. The third touchdown of the day for Derrick Henry. It's a Kings hat trick.
22: It's an honor. I'm very grateful. Shout out to everybody that helped me, you know, get to this point.
0: Shout out to everyone that helped Derrick Henry get to this point.
1: Oh.
0: His muscles, work ethic, and sheer overwhelming size. The goal is here on ESPN Radio, the ESPN app. We're presented by Progressive Insurance. Plenty coming up in hour number two. We got college football that happened over the weekend. Texas beating Ohio State, rattling off a massive fourth quarter comeback. Nicole Arbach from NBC Sports going to join us. Talk about all that in a little bit. Florida State just parting ways with their AD. It's a busy, busy morning. A morning ripe for overreactions. I'm back home in L.A. Dan in New York coming off calling Sunday Night Football for Westwood One. And we're sitting here on, I think, the quintessential overreaction day. Because we've been waiting around preseason and we always hear as a liar. And so the beginning of the regular season is where we start to finally have to fill out the test and pen. And we got our opening stanza. We mentioned it's on track to be the highest scoring week one by average in NFL history since the merger. And so it's got me excited. And so I had a few overreactions. I just started penning some of these.
1: No.
0: Throwing them in our group chat during the show, during the weekend of games. And I want to put a helmet against you because you're the cold water. You're the one 9-year NFL veteran. You've been around all this. You're the one to temper the expectations and remind us what's real or what's not. But I want to start off with this one. And I don't think this is actually that hot of a take. Lamar Jackson going to win the MVP. Second in the odds by DraftKings right now behind Josh Allen. 17 to 25, 324 and a touchdown yesterday. 7 carries for 40 yards. You talked about it. We needed to see if he was going to look healthy and be a factor in that run game. Again, check that box in a big way yesterday.
1: Yeah. Again, 7 runs. For his career, he's averaged like 8-9 runs a game. Certainly getting hurt last year didn't help that. But I'd like to see him run between like 7 and 10 times a game because he is an incredible threat that can only help that running game. Especially when you have friggin' Derrick Henry in the backfield as well. Would not be shocking. Boy, oh boy, he needs a Super Bowl to go with it, right? If he were to win 3 MVPs and still no Super Bowl, that's amazing how that one stat just sticks with him. He can win all the MVPs he wants, but he doesn't put a Super Bowl next to it because for some reason, people put Super Bowls with quarterbacks. I have no idea why. Should not happen at all. But that's where we are.
0: It looked like a team certainly capable of that defensively, too. Now, it's against a Colts team where Daniel Jones is coming back from injury. Most of their key parts, we were waiting to see, could that offense pick up where it left off? I thought Jesse Minter's defense already looked the part. The Kyle Hamilton experience, especially as a blitzer, occupying that role that we've seen in Jesse Minter defenses of past, it was everything I wanted it to be and more. The thing that concerns me now, once again, stop me, heard this before. The wide receiver room. Well, two things. One, the offensive line, ton of penalties in front as they replace Tyler Linderbaum, who's in Vegas. But a wide receiver, Zay Flowers, 150 yards in this game. The offense completely changed shape when he left with a hamstring injury, which now becomes something to monitor. And then rookie wide receiver Jacoby Lane suffered a fractured wrist and is going to miss several weeks. So a tough start to the season for the room that always seems to be the topic of conversation in Baltimore.
1: Yeah, listen, that's going to hurt them without question. Obviously, you have the running game between Lamar and Derrick, but you have to have a passing game to go with it. And Zay with that hammy, man, that's just something that just hangs with you.
0: All right, I want to move on to this next one because you were the Dallas Cowboys last night, team. We said, hey, just have an average defense and you can make it happen with an offense. It's great. Neither showed up to the party. The other team we lumped in with that, the Cincinnati Bengals, who showed up and showed out against the Buccaneers, especially early on defense. So, Dad, the Bengals will have a top 10 defense this year, overreaction or not?
1: Wow. Okay.
0: Ooh, all right. I got you with this one a little bit.
1: They did give up 27 to Tampa.
0: Yeah, you know.
1: But
0: that.
1: They had 4 sacks. They forced 4 turnovers. I'll give that a little bit of credence, which would be, again, we lumped Cincinnati and Dallas together, and the Dallas defense, they failed in their first quest. And Cincinnati's defense, again, getting to the quarterback and forcing turnovers certainly passed. So, I'll give that a little bit of credence. Top 10. I'm glad you didn't get too crazy and say top five or top three, but I could probably live with top 10.
0: I mean, listen, this is a Tampa Bay team that we talked about, has enough on offense to where it felt like when we talked to Mina Kimes that this could be at least a good starting point for measuring this. And I think how disruptive the Bengals looked on defense said a lot. Maybe down in and down out, it still won't be, you know, the best in the world, but the ability to make splash plays like that, we'll see if they can subsist without them, i.e. the Chicago Bears defense from last year.
1: Right.
0: But I think this is a good opening statement for a lot of the new parts on that team. Joe Burrow on the offense, by the way, a lot more under center, a lot more dedication to the run game. Looked a little bit different. Again, we'll see if that lasts. It was a bigger day in the tight end room than maybe the wide receiver room that some expected. But we continue. The Golics here on ESPN Radio. It's Overreaction Monday. Mike Golic Jr. and Mike Golic Sr. How about this for an overreaction, Dad? We'll see Shedeur Sanders under center for the Browns in week two after that abysmal performance yesterday.
1: I'm going to say that's a bit of an overreaction. Todd Monken trying not to just blame Deshaun Watson for the game, and obviously he wasn't the only one to blame. I mean, it's a bad football team. I think it's a little early. There's no question we're going to see Shedeur Sanders and then maybe a whole new quarterback room next year, but I do not think it will be in week two.
0: Deshaun Watson, 16-22, 205, one touchdown, one pick, sacked five times in this game, and just a team looked abysmal overall. Todd Monken got his work cut out for him. You know, we get worried in the modern era if it goes too badly. Could you see a one and done for a coach in this situation? Yep. I still think he was brought in with the bigger picture in mind, and I would hope his past experience with quarterbacks across the league, both in college and in pro, would be enough reason for the Browns to maybe do the right thing. Last one here I want to get to before we get to break. The Bears are actually going to break the scoring record. That was insane yesterday. The Chicago Bears get a 59-37 point win. They want to break the scoring record of, I believe, the 2013 Denver Broncos with Peyton Manning and company. Dad, quick math. What are the Bears on pace to score overall this season?
1: So the record is 2013, you're right. The Denver Broncos, Peyton Manning, they scored 606 points. That's the record. The Chicago Bears are on pace for 1,003 points. So they're on pace to destroy that record. And Ben Johnson just absolutely doubling down, saying they want to have the highest scoring offense, the best offense. They want to win Super Bowls. He said, we're not in this league to be mediocre or average. He is doubling down. And you know what? Go ahead. Double down. Your offense was just incredible.
0: We talk about Caleb Williams. They had 291 rushing yards and six touchdowns on the ground. They had two backs rush for over 100 yards in this game. This might be the take that feels the least hot right now, that the Bears defense that, oh, by the way, gave up a bleep ton of points, 37 to the Carolina Panthers, which we'll see how they look. They're going to have to keep scoring all year and look to the part of it right now. Coming up next, we got a new number one in college football after a crazy weekend here on the Golics.
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29: It's the fourth-ranked Texas Longhorns hosting the top-ranked team in the nation, the Ohio State Buckeyes. Third and goal, handoff, diving for the goal line, Hollywood Smothers, touchdown Texas! And the Longhorns are an extra point away from taking their first lead of the night.
30: How would you describe what was going through your head?
31: It wasn't very pretty, but we found a way to win. That's what good teams do.
29: As improbable win as we have seen in a long time. Unbelievable scene here. Knocks off number one.

0: 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Nicole Arbuck going to join us from NBC Sports in about a half hour, do news and notes around a busy week two in college football. Sometimes you can get swallowed whole by the NFL on Mondays, understandably, but what we saw over the weekend with Texas, a comeback victory in the fourth quarter for the ages against Ohio State, a reminder that marquee out-of-conference games are fun, impactful, and good for the sport. But before we get to that, very strange thing happening around here. So Sunday Night Football last night was Giants-Cowboys. Bubba, our resident Cowboys fan, Devin, our resident Giants fan, had a jersey bet on the game, which is why Bubba, for anyone watching on ESPN app right now, is wearing a Lawrence Taylor jersey. And during the breaks, it got us to talking just about fandom in general. And one of the things that we stumbled across here, and this is fascinating as someone who, unlike my dad, I am a superstitious sport fan from my time growing up. My dad is full athlete brain. Ugh. 9 years in the NFL, he dreams an athlete, so this is totally antithetical to him. But I remember growing up watching Notre Dame games, hey, if I'm watching and the Irish score while I'm in the bathroom, I'm in the bathroom for the next quarter until something bad happens. I understand this. Devin Kane, our producer's father, has taken this to the umpteenth level. Devin, your dad, who's a lifelong New York Giants fan, does not watch the games.
1: He doesn't watch the games. He's such a fan, so much so that when Herm Edwards had the miracle in the Meadowlands, he went on the porch with his father and they cried.

0: crazy. It doesn't make any sense.
1: He will follow along on, like, you know, ESPN app. Even that, even just checking the scores on the app, he thinks maybe the swipe of the finger will cause a fumble, will cause an interception. He just, I think it's more so that it gives him anxiety, but there is something too. If he feels like he watches the game, there's...
2: Does he tape it and go back and watch it
1: taping,
2: after that?
1: No, no taping.
2: So he just doesn't watch the game that he loves.
1: No, he'll catch the highlights. Yeah,
0: so I can understand anxiety, okay? I get anxiety. But to think that you have any control over what's going on... What did you say? He came in the room for one play at one point and it was a fumble?
1: I tested this theory a couple years ago. It was like the Giants were out of the playoffs. It was that awful year. I'm like, Dad, just come in and watch this play. Whatever. It doesn't mean anything. So he's like, all right. He came in, and I'm not kidding you. Saquon Barkley, the first play that he came in, fumbled the ball away for a touchdown return for the defense on the other team. And he's like, there it is. I've been telling you all along this is what happens. And so it just confirmed his theory. See,
2: listen, Dad, what do you say to that? That's pretty damning.
0: I say that's an unbelievable coincidence. The fans have zero control over the game. It doesn't matter how you sit on the couch with your legs crossed a certain way. Listen, one of the first guys I work with in local radio in Phoenix, Bruce Jacobs from New York, lifelong, obviously, New York sports fan, was in the press box, worked media, was in the press box for a game and he went to the bathroom. And when he was in the bathroom, they have the speakers in the bathroom, something positive happened. He stayed in the bathroom.
3: My dog.
0: I mean, true fan. Get fan is short for fanatic, and we wouldn't have sports have the meaning it does if fans weren't unbelievably attached to their team. But come on, people. Come on. To think you have any effect on the game. And you know what? I'm going to get destroyed on social media for this. And I accept it. I will go to my grave, make it so that John in freaking L.A. doesn't think him with his legs folded a certain way makes the Chargers win. I mean, it doesn't happen.
1: Well, so he's also a lifelong Notre Dame fan, and we're going to the Notre Dame BC game in November.
0: Wait, is he
1: going
0: to go?
1: Well, he is, and he's nervous about it. He's like, I'm going to do it. I want to say this in advance. If somehow Notre Dame loses to BC, you can blame my father.
2: No, Devin, I'll pay for whatever vacation your dad wants to go on. He can't be at that game.
0: Come on.
2: I'm sorry. Devin, I love you. I want you and your father to have these wonderful moments together. But knowing what I know now and believing and seeing the world the way I do, I can't have your dad there. I'll fly him wherever he wants to go around the world. We'll do this like a jersey thing in the NFL. So, I can't have him there, especially if Notre Dame's rolling in undefeated. So like, we're really going to have to talk about this then.
0: So that's ridiculous. Bubba, you're obviously a monster Dallas Cowboy fan. Do you have any superstition?
4: I mean, not anything like hardcore, but I will buy into it there if it's like, oh, we're, you know, sometimes you're sitting one way and you leave. God. But I'm not the hardcore one.
0: You just said if you're sitting a certain way.
2: Yeah, if you have the spot on the couch, that's lucky.
4: You can't move. Sometimes you make some minor adjustments here and there. I'll make some minor adjustments. That's as far as I'll go. But
0: stop it.
4: But I'm not gonna not watch. I just can't get past that he doesn't watch the games anymore. I don't understand that part where I feel like to me that's a key part of being a fan of the team. And I mean, I remember hearing the stories of your dad. He was a true fan for years, but now it just seems weird to me that he's a fan of the Giants, a fan of Notre Dame, but hasn't watched them in 10, 20 years. Like, how are you a fan of the team anymore? I don't get it.
2: Listen, what I can't get is that apparently he's a fan of Notre Dame, but doesn't love them the way he loves the Giants enough to not watch this damn game.
4: That's true.
2: And certainly to not go to the game. So we're going to have to get back to that. I'm making a mental note of that if the Irish season continues.
4: If something happens to that BC game.
2: Well, because the thing is, I agree with the stress part of it. Like calling games, I'm calling games opposite Notre Dame's window because then I can watch after when the results are already in hand and, you know, getting to enjoy a weekend like this one where Notre Dame wins 52-0 over Rice. That's a great time for me. I love that. Never have to even think about my blood pressure going up. I always think of that when I watch games like the ones that we saw with Texas and Ohio State. The Golics here on ESPN Radio and the ESPN app, Mike Golic Jr. and Mike Golic Sr. Let's get to the biggest game of the weekend. The number four-ranked Texas Longhorns upset Ohio State. They ascend to the number one spot in the newest AP poll. The irony, by the way, that last year Texas was number one and Ohio State beat them and knocked them off that spot.

0: hot early in the season. So round and round we go. It was 24-23. They had a 20-point deficit going into the fourth quarter of this game. One of the more remarkable comebacks that we'll see of the year. Arch Manning looked like a completely different player early in this game versus late. Finished 23 of 37, just 195 yards, one touchdown and one interception to go along with 24 yards on the ground. How did Texas do this, Dad? How did Ohio State manage? It's the classic question. Did Texas win this or did Ohio State lose it? Because I'm still not really sure.
1: Obviously, the textbook answer is it's going to be a little of both, right? Texas had complete control of this game.
0: Ohio State.
1: I mean, Ohio State, yeah, had complete control of this game. And you mentioned the 20-point lead in the third quarter. That was with 8 minutes to go in the third quarter. So basically half the quarter is over. So a quarter and a half it took Texas to come back. They just methodically going down the field and doing what they're doing, getting the short punch-ins for the touchdowns. It was stunning. But yeah, it's always a little of both. Is it Ohio State taking their foot off the gas? Is it Texas just executing better? But for two powerful teams like this, you don't normally see this. You see, when one team is dominating, usually they can while the other team may come and catch up a little bit, to come all the way back and win this one and outscore Ohio State 21-0. Ohio State, I mean, because I know Ohio State lost a lot of players on defense, but they reload. They don't rebuild. They just reload with the talent. And offensively, I mean, Bo Jackson in the backfield, obviously Jeremiah Smith and Julian Sand. How do they get shut out in the fourth quarter?
0: So
1: I mean, it's tough.
0: I think what this came down to in my mind was we always talk about prevent defense prevents winning. I think this was taking their foot off the gas. This was an Ohio State team that thought they were home and didn't go for the jugular when I think they could have in a couple of spots. Now, don't get it twisted. This is also a game that started off with just some really bad luck for Texas, right? Relique Brown fumbles on the first play of the game for the Longhorns and gives it up there. The Cam Coleman interception, where Arch Manning puts a ball down there. It's a tough enough catch, but he's a good enough receiver to make it. And it bounces up, and Ohio State takes it away. Immediately, you're on tilt if you're the Longhorns. But I look in the second half of this game at a couple of different instances. The one that I really point to, and shout out, Bill Conley did a great write-up on so many things from college football this weekend. Texas punted in plus territory from the Ohio State, up 20-3 in the second half on the first drive. Punted on 4th and 4 from the Texas 39. That, to me, automatically raised the red flag. Because to your point at that point, Jeremiah Smith coming out of this game, easy. Like, this isn't a hot take, and I understand Malachi Toney's like 1B. Jeremiah Smith is the best receiver in college
1: football. Yes, he is.
0: Just too big, too fast, too strong.
1: Could be the best player in college football.
0: Honest to God, wouldn't be surprised. 8 catches, 164 yards, 1 touchdown, and just looked unstoppable. You got 4 yards in you anytime you want it, and them not taking it there started that situation off, put it in a very strange place, and then gave way to the end of this game. Really, both sides of this equation having some really interesting coaching decisions that ultimately went into these teams not winning the game. Like, you look towards the end of this game and you saw what went down with the decision making between these two teams. And I want to get back to it. Ohio State, so towards the end of this game, it already is on tilt. Arch Manning and this Texas offense finally look more like themselves. They get their feet under them. Then you get to the end game sequences. Ohio State playing defense, backed up on the 1 yard line. Texas makes their way all the way down there to get the chance to take the lead. Are you in the camp? I think Ohio State should have let them score on the first play of that and try and get the ball back. You agree on that?
1: Yeah, I do agree on that. I mean, you want to sit there and say, hey, I know we have a great defense, let them stop them, but you look at the way that game was going and Texas had all the momentum. Yeah, let them score, have more time on the clock.
0: Just as perplexing then was Texas and this Arch Manning-led offense, him and Steve Sarkisian, coming out of a review timeout, getting a chance to go up to the line of scrimmage and milk more clock. Texas snapped and scored on the final play with about 17 seconds left on the play clock. I mean, in that instance, you're taking it all the way down, burning a timeout, running the next play. You had two plays to get in the end zone. Those should have been close to the last two plays of the game. And instead, they gave Ohio State enough time. Now, that ended up being damned by penalty that knocked them back out of range. But Ohio State had much more of a chance to go and kick a potential game-winning field goal than they ever should have. So neither side covered themselves in glory with the endgame decision-making.
1: Could not agree more, 100%. You have Jeremiah Smith, who you can throw a jump ball to and put them in field goal range. I was somewhat stunned at the way at the clock management. But I think the best thing that I can say about Texas had four scoring drives. Four. A field goal in the second quarter. Listen to these scoring drive. 16 plays, 69 yards, 7:41 off the clock. And that turned out to be a field goal. Then in the fourth quarter, 15 plays, 91 yards, 6:28, 3-yard pass from Arch Manning. 13 plays, 72 yards, 5:32 off the clock, 1-yard run by Hollywood Smothers. And then with 25 seconds to go, that drive, 12 plays, 73 yards, 3:51 off the clock, another 1-yard run. So they were, it wasn't like, oh my God, they're hitting these big plays. It was methodical. So I give Texas a whole lot of credit. I mean, when they on every one of their scoring drives, they were long drives, sustained drives, good offensive play calling. That to me was one of the more impressive things.
0: Texas 20-point comeback win over Ohio State, the second largest by any team over the number one ranked team in the AP poll era, trailing only Washington State's 21-point comeback over Troy Aikman and UCLA back in 1988. So it's been a little while since we've seen something of this magnitude. And again, it underscores to me the larger point around college sports. And, you know, Steve Sarkisian kind of hinted at it after the game, which is surprising because he's been someone that's been a part of these conversations about should you be playing marquee out-of-conference games, given the fact that the Big Ten and the SEC tout these incredibly difficult conference slates, the difficulty of making the college football playoff, the ramifications of that. Like, both of these teams come out of this game with positives and negatives. Arch Manning in Texas late in that game, that looked like the offense led by a quarterback who could go number one in the draft. Julian Sand ripping it all around the yard to the best player in the sport and Jeremiah Smith in the first half. There's going to be a good sell if they handle their business from here on out. And my thought is, hey, if you go through a competitive conference slate in two conferences that could cannibalize, that could see top teams lose a couple of games, hey, man, a good differentiator could be notching a win in a big-time matchup across these conferences in a way that so many people seem to be moving away from right now. So I hope the feeling that everyone got from being a part of this, from watching this, is one that we can carry forward with us. I also hope we can continue to support the right things in terms of fandom. We talked about Devin's dad not watching games. Joe in Arkansas wants to weigh in on the fan influence in games. Joe, you're on the Golics here. What do you got?
2: Hey, first of all, big Golic, I just want to tell you, man, you're a legend. You're the reason that I listen to sports radio from back in the day with your old show. So it's an honor.
1: Thank you.
2: To be able to just talk to you, big guy.
1: Thank
2: all
1: you.
2: Right?
1: Appreciate it.
2: That's the first thing. Second thing, and I hate to do this, but I got to disagree with you. Every time that I sat at home and watched my Patriots play the Super Bowl, we won. Every time I got up and got cute and put my little jersey on and went to some little party, the Giants and the Eagles, man. So I definitely feel like we have the cursed fans. We do have something to do with our teams. You know what I'm saying? I hate to say it, but every time I do something like that, we lose, Big Mike, every single time.
0: Hey, Joe, I appreciate that.
1: If you believe it, that's cool. I mean, go with it. I completely disagree. I mean, because you're sitting there watching,
3: he's backing up with facts.
1: Millions of other people.
0: He's got stats. What do you got?
3: Yeah, he just told you that.
1: When he watches it
3: somewhere else, they lose.
1: He watched it.
3: What else do you need?
4: In the biggest game, the Super Bowl, he's got stats. Proven stats.
1: What stats does he have?
4: When he watches it at home, they win. Yeah, when he leaves the house, they lose. Right. Every single time.
1: Oh my
4: 100%
1: God.
4: Of the time, Joe is correct.
1: I'm talking to 3-5 year olds here.
0: You know what the best part of that though, and he acknowledged what I think he and Devin's dad share is he said, those of us cursed fans, it's not everyone, but the ones who you recognize, I've got this power where it is undeniable my connection to the team. I have got to comport myself differently. I have got to move differently for the greater good of our team, the fans everywhere. It's a sacrifice that Devin's dad, that Joe are making for their teams and the people that love them. Hey, ESPN Unlimited, no sacrifice now because it's a part of YouTube TV. You know what that means? You can watch us, the Golics, every day, 10 a.m. to noon Eastern on ESPN. 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
11: Poll. The Dogs are now 2-0 on the year after Saturday's 70-20 win over Western Kentucky. Texas came from behind to beat Ohio State on Saturday. The Longhorns, the new number one team, ahead of Georgia with Notre Dame, Indiana, and Miami rounding out the top five. The Dogs play again Saturday, a noon kickoff. They'll be at Arkansas in the SEC opener for both teams. The Falcons yesterday falling to the Steelers 20-13. It was the Falcons' season opener. They'll host the Carolina Panthers coming up Sunday. Braves tonight at the Cubs. The Braves yesterday falling to the Phillies 9-4 at Truist Park. You get the top national and local sports stories every 20 minutes. 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
0: It is the Golix here on ESPN Radio. 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And it's time to name some gamers. Anyone can get a game ball, including one of our gamers who got one over the weekend. Excited to go through each and every weekend, give you the top performers as we saw them, college, pro, around the world of sports. And we start off with college. We'll talk to Nicole Arbach in about 10 minutes here. And we mentioned already Texas beating Ohio State in a massive comeback. But that was not the biggest upset of the weekend by far. Oh. That belonged to Oklahoma State, who at home at Boone Pickens Stadium upset Oregon, one of the preseason favorites to win the national championship, make a deep run in the college football playoff. Oklahoma State beat them 39-31. And shout out to Drew Mestemaker. He is my first gamer of the day. Incredible game that started from the jump. Had over 100 yards rushing, including a 75-yard long on what I think was the first play of the game. 26 of 43, 317 yards, two touchdowns, also two interceptions, two tipped interceptions that were really the only points that Oregon put on the board to begin this game. He led an offense that was not an accident. When Eric Morris and him came from North Texas to this, this was what was expected, was that they could quickly come in and maybe, like Indiana last year, take the core of a team from a smaller level of football and have an immediate impact. They dominated this game along both lines of scrimmage and certainly got better quarterback play than the team on the other side, who had a guy who was one of the team guys talked about as the major potential number one pick. This was incredible.
1: Definitely not a fluke, and you can see improvement from week one to week two, which we always talk about. This is an Oklahoma State team that lost by double digits to Tulsa in week one, and then had a performance like this, really, really impressive. And boy, oh boy, Oregon just—I mean, they dropped like a stone in the rankings. So my gamer is my first one. I've covered his games and talked about him on Sunday Night Football at times. Darnell Washington.
0: Mm.
1: Now, this, remember, he was a backup to Brock Bowers in Georgia, but he has found his niche with the Steelers. He's a tight end listed at 6'7", 264, which is laughable. He has got to be over 300 pounds. Fourth quarter, 2:34 to go. Pittsburgh's up 20-13. Need to keep the ball. Little crossing route, delayed route, catch by Darnell Washington. And I hate to do it to a domer. His stiff arm of Xavier Watts is one of the most vicious stiff arms I have ever seen. It wasn't just a stiff arm. He put his hand in the face of Xavier Watts and drove him into the ground. I'll say this right now. Our good friend Kyle Brandt does angry runners every week, right?
0: Yeah.
1: I will fight Kyle Brand.
0: Oh, my God.
1: If Darnell Washington doesn't win the award this week, I will challenge Kyle. Listen, it's a physical award, so, you know, I mean, when I'm talking physicality here. If Darnell Washington doesn't win it, I will fight Kyle Brand. It was one of the most devastating stiff arms I had ever seen. Turned into a 14-yard gain. He just didn't want to stiff arm Xavier Watts. He wanted to bury him, and he damn almost did.
0: Yeah, the force right before contact with the earth and how quickly that uptick happened. Diabolical. Like you said, hate to see that for X, especially in a loss. The Steelers come out and get a win. First one for Mike McCarthy at the helm for the Steelers, and do so with that as the exclamation mark on the end of it. The goal here on ESPN Radio, giving out our gamers from over the weekend. We got to put a bow on this one. Shout out to our guy, Marty Wims III. You remember going back, Akron was looking to boost attendance for home games, and so they announced on August 4th that a season ticket holder would be selected at random to serve as Akron's offensive coordinator of the game. Now, Marty Wims been a season ticket holder since about 2007. He's a 2002 Akron grad. He was the one named the winner back on August 25th. So they brought him in with head coach Joe Moorhead, and he ended up going through basically a tutorial on how to help script the opening drive. Went through, took him through a game planning tutorial, film breakdowns, all that. Now, unfortunately, the drive got cut short after four plays by a fumble. Akron did, however, go on to win the game, and Marty got the game ball. Everyone was chanting Marty in the locker room. It was a really cool, like, quintessentially college football moment. So you love to see when this, which started as really an incredible promotion that got tons of national conversation, ends with the guy getting what was always supposed to be a sort of once-in-a-lifetime feeling for a fan.
1: Yeah, very cool what Akron did. That was a really a neat thing, and it's a shame it ended that way, but so be it. But a very, very, very cool thing. All right, my next gamer is a name maybe people don't really know, and in a position, you know, you kind of take for granted. Tyler Owens for the Washington Commanders is a gunner on the punt team. And when you see the outside guys called gunners, a lot of times you'll see two defenders on them. And they're the ones that are supposed to get down there first and basically force a fair catch of a punt returner. Tyler Owens had one of the more spectacular beating of double teams and then tackle I have seen in special teams. Now, for a gunner, when you're double team, there's three ways to go. You can try and go outside the two, where a lot of times you're going to get driven out of bounds. You can try and go inside the two, which sometimes you get pushed across the field. Or Tyler, what he did, he split the double team. He split them, got through them, and then while he was running down, actually had a great stiff arm on one of the double teaming players that was trying to stay in front of him. So we split him, got down the field, stiff arm one of the guys away from him. Then, oh, by the way, Britton Covey was the return man, got smoked by Owens. Owens actually put him with the shoulder, wrapped him up, lifted him off the ground, and slammed him. There aren't enough check marks in the world to give Tyler Owens on that play.
0: No, I haven't seen determination through contact like that since Isaiah Stewart tried to fight LeBron James in that NBA game. There was nothing that was going to stop him on that play. And now because of that, he will be featured across meeting rooms in college,
1: yes,
0: in high school,
1: yes,
0: in the NFL as the kind of show of force of this is what you can be. This is how you can carve out your niche. This is the kind of effort and enthusiasm we need on special teams. I know special teams coordinators licking their chops, salivating there. From one Tyler to another as we finish up our gamers here. One time for Tyler Shuck.
1: Yeah.
0: Whatever you wanted to think of Tyler Shuck coming off a one-game sample size, you're allowed to think after this game. The Saints got down pretty early in this one to the Detroit Lions and then came roaring back. Now, it was close the entire way. It wasn't like they were buried by any means. But Tyler Shuck threw them through what could have been an incredible win. The Saints and Kellen Moore choose to go for two after getting what could have been the game-tying score, trying to win it at the end once they got to overtime after the Lions went down, scored on their opening possession. But Tyler Shuck finished the day 35 of 56 for 410 yards, three touchdowns, and two interceptions. The second-year pro is the one we came into the season saying, hey, if they can walk out with an answer at that position for a guy that they thought was a gem from last year's class, then that'll be great. You saw plenty of good. You saw plenty of guy making a second start of his first start of his second year in the pros. So TBD on that. But, man, what an impressive finish to this game from that Saints operation.
1: I'm going to give him his flowers. Absolutely right. But then I'm going to make it about me. About me. Okay?
0: Okay.
1: I did not tweet what I sent the group text. This is why I don't use social media, right? Because there's that site, Freezing Cold Takes, right? And what did I message to our show group? I said the Saints are playing like the Aints. Now imagine if I tweeted that out. And now the Saints obviously still lost the game, but the comeback that they had and what Tyler Shuck did, that would have not gone over very well. So another reason why I don't use social media that much.
0: Yeah, I think I was the one that said he was shucking earlier in the game.
1: Yeah, you and Devin were getting out of control with your
0: Hey, listen, your it's a name tailor made for puns. 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
0: And with so much college football going on, who better to talk to than our next guest, Nicole Arbach, NBC College Football Insider. 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So check that out. Starts at 7 p.m. Eastern. Indiana Athletic Director Scott Dolson going to be a guest. So awesome stuff for you guys there, Nicole, and awesome to have you today. How you doing, friend?
10: Yeah, thanks for having me. Still unwinding from a crazy college football weekend.
0: Cool. Certainly a lot of stuff we want to get to from the weekend, but we know there's also big news around the world of college football this morning as Florida State has made a change and fired their athletic director, Michael Alford, announced by school president Richard McCullough. What more can you tell us about kind of the state of Florida State's program and athletic department with this decision in mind?
10: Yeah, well, it's not the thing that you'd want to wake up to if you're Mike Norvell about to face Alabama, certainly. But, you know, I mean, things have been tough for a couple of years now. It feels like it was just forever ago when they were undefeated, coming out of the ACC play and snubbed for the college football playoff. So many losses since then, so many questions about the direction of the program. And, you know, I think this is part of it because I think there have been, you know, a lot of different factions in that world there of trying to figure out how to do this, how to best position themselves. You know, Michael Alford was obviously a leading voice in the fight against the ACC. But you're dealing with a situation here where you may have to pay a massive buyout if you're going to make a coaching change for Mike Norvell. And you got to figure out how to fix this, how to get better talent, how to identify it, how to develop it, how to compete and contend in college football today. You know, you have a world in the ACC where, you know, you get more money if you win more football games. And they haven't been a factor in that since those changes were set up for the revenue in the ACC. So, it was something that I'm not necessarily surprised has happened because just of all of the, you know, he's the one who extended Mike Norvell. He's the one who decided to keep him at the end of last season. And then obviously, you know, you're just coming off of a week with an embarrassing lighting issue at the stadium. There's a lot. But, you know, certainly it doesn't bode well for Mike Norvell and his job status that the guy who, again, gave him the extension, decided to keep him and give him this last chance this season is now out the door. So it's a tough schedule for Florida State. I'm not sure he's going to make it to the end of the season, but that's going to be an expensive decision for sure for whoever is going to ultimately make that decision at FSU.
1: Off the field issues for Florida State. On the field, the game of the weekend was Ohio State at Texas. We've laid out everything. The big lead Texas had, the comeback, or the big lead Ohio State had, the comeback Texas had. When you look overall at that game, what do you take away from it?
10: Well, I think you have to start with Steve Sarkisian, you know, winning a big game. You know, it's been a couple years since they've been in the college football playoff. Since Texas joined the SEC, three losses to Georgia, two losses to Ohio State. So you're not beating the teams that you need to be a true national title contender. So that's big for them. Arch Manning had his moments, you know, those fourth down plays, just the drives in the fourth quarter. He delivered, and you feel great for him after all the scrutiny, all the pressure on his shoulders. But I think there's real concerns on the Ohio State side moving forward. I mean, where was the pass rush? How is it possible that Ryan Day, you know, can't find reliable field goal kickers? There's just a lot that I think you're going to be coming out of this game, you know, with like fundamental questions about whether Ohio State can actually win a national title with those concerns. And then you throw in too, like, hey, do you have anyone not named Jeremiah Smith that can catch the ball, that can be a true wide receiver too? So like those are big questions. And I'm not sure you can answer them in season. Maybe the pass rush can get better, but that's going to be a hugely limiting factor, I think, for the Buckeyes in national title hopes.
0: Massive losses for them year after year, as always in the NFL draft, but usually yep. able to restock them and make that look more similar to what we've seen in the past, as we're talking to Nicole Arbach from NBC Sports with us here on the Golics. A tough weekend for some of the Big Ten contenders overall. Oregon goes on the road to Oklahoma State and gets dropped in that one. Oklahoma State snaps a 21-game FBS losing streak, knocking off the formerly number 6th-ranked Ducks. Are the national title hopes already over for Oregon based on not only the result, but what you saw from this team, Nicole?
10: Yeah, I think the result, you'd say no, because we live in a 12-team college football playoff world. Like, they're going to have plenty of opportunities to win big enough games to make up for this. But like through 2 weeks, there's just not a lot to be excited about or have a lot of faith in. And I think, you know, it's something I talked about a lot all offseason, but I think flew under the radar as a whole, is that Oregon lost both of their coordinators. They're both Power Four head coaches now. There was going to be some breaking in period, but I do think the replacing of the two coordinators has been a bigger question than I anticipated it would, because Dan Lanning promoted from within. So you thought that there would be some continuity. There's a ton of talent on the roster, but like we've seen it with like sequencing of the offensive play calling, or just like there's defensive talent, but like they were just getting gashed for these big chunk plays by Drew Mestemaker and company. So that was really confusing. And then I think there does need to be some pressure on Dan Lanning for like that fourth down decision. And some of the, like, we know he goes for it. It's part of his shtick. But when you lose a game like this, you know, you are going to look at those individual moments and the play calls and just the decisions to go for it and how that puts Oregon in a bad position. So to your point, through 2 weeks, they do not look like they are going to be that team. But there's plenty of time in the season. We have seen them start really sluggishly and then figure things out. But it is going to be a different challenge without Will Stein, without Tosh Lapoy to kind of fix those sides of the ball. I'll be very curious. And I do think Oklahoma State deserves a ton of credit. I mean, they were, you know, one of my dark horse teams, sleeper teams. I said, hey, if there's a team that's unranked at the beginning of the season that makes the playoff, it could be them, because they just buy in what Eric Morris is doing. I mean, he brought over all of his best players and coaches from North Texas to speed up the rebuild. They fake us out with the loss to Tulsa in week one. And then they put together this masterpiece, which, by the way, they should have won that game by more.
1: Mm. So the other game that kind of had us scratching our heads, Michigan beating Oklahoma 17-10. Michigan should have been 0-1 after the Western Michigan game. They don't look good there. The offense still not looking great, but they get the victory over Oklahoma. Do we all collectively owe Michigan an apology?
10: No, I think it's fine. Like, they did not outplay Western Michigan. They were out-physical at the line of scrimmage by Western Michigan. It's okay. It's still, like you just said, not a great offensive team. Now, when Bryce Underwood did what he needed to do, we saw why, you know, fans have been calling for him to, like, run the ball more, what a factor that can be for them. The defense is for real. The defensive front did a really good job against Oklahoma. It was a surprising result. I don't all of a sudden think like Michigan's a college football playoff caliber team. More so I come out of that being like, hey, good for them to rebound and respond after a tough week, and especially for Bryce. But B, like, Oklahoma's also got no offense. Their offense continues to just be, hey, if John Mateer can make something happen, like, great. And they did not, you know, upgrade the offensive line around him, figure out a run game outside of him. So they're just going to be a really tough watch as well, again, this year, just like they were last year. So I think I was disappointed in what we saw from the Sooners, almost even more so than, you know, the response that we got from Michigan being great.
0: It's really been a wild swing in 2 weeks of college football for so many teams, but Michigan sort of leading the charge with that, and a great result for them as the season just getting going. Again, check out Nicole, part of NBC's great studio coverage. Check her out in Bloomington coming up this week. Again, her and Joshua Perry heading to Bloomington on Wednesday night to do a live version of their podcast, Rushing the Field. Nicole, always appreciate it, friends. Safe travels and enjoy week three coming up.
10: Right back at you. Thanks, guys. Talk soon.
1: Thanks.
0: Awesome stuff, as always, from Nicole. 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Coming up next, we try and hit it all, but there's only so much we can get to. We'll pop open the fridge and get to some leftovers from the weekend that was to finish up here on the Golix.
2: Hey, this is Rich Eisen. 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
11: I'm David Johnston with a 960 The Ref Southern Sports Center. Georgia football, the Bulldogs remain number two in the latest AP poll. The Dogs are now 2-0 on the year after Saturday's 70-20 win over Western Kentucky. Texas came from behind to beat Ohio State on Saturday. The Longhorns, the new number one team, ahead of Georgia, with Notre Dame, Indiana, and Miami rounding out the top five. The Dogs play again Saturday, a noon kickoff. They'll be at Arkansas in the SEC opener for both teams. The Falcons yesterday falling to the Steelers 20-13. It was the Falcons' season opener. They'll host the Carolina Panthers coming up Sunday. Braves tonight at the Cubs. The Braves yesterday falling to the Phillies 9-4 at Truist Park. You get the top national and local sports stories every 20 minutes. It's Athens' Voice of the Dogs, 960 The Ref.
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27: September is piano month, and when I think of a piano, I recall all the wonderful piano bars that I've frequented in the past. Everybody gathers around the piano, and the piano player belts out a song with everybody singing along. One of the truly great piano bars that I remember was at the North Star Inn in Minneapolis. That was a longtime favorite because it was such a popular place during the winter months. Snowing outside and a roaring fireplace inside made this one of the most popular places in the Twin Cities. They even had books of lyrics of popular songs that enabled the patrons to provide a chorus. Of course, you can't beat Pat O'Brien's in New Orleans, which has been open since Prohibition ended back in the 30s. Located at 718 St. Peter Street, Pat O'Brien's has been a popular address for visitors forever. There's a piano bar in Savannah that has become very popular out here. Savannah Smiles Dueling Piano Saloon. And until next time, see ya.
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2: 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Mike Golic Jr., Mike Golic Sr., our thank you to Nicole Arbach from NBC who stopped by to talk a little college football with us. So much to get to. On Mondays, coming off the weekends, now that we have college, the NFL, so many things happening at once. At times, there are certain things that we got to put in the fridge for a while, take back out a little later on. So let's get to some leftovers now. Devin, what else do we have this weekend?
4: Clippers owner Steve Ballmer said the Clippers will accept and comply with the NBA's punishment for salary cap circumvention involving Kawhi Leonard, ending the team's earlier vows to fight the league's findings. Ballmer apologized to fans, employees, and fellow owners, said he has sincere regrets, confirmed the club has paid its $30 million fine and will not pursue legal action despite continued disagreement with parts of the investigative report. The sanctions also include Ballmer's one-year suspension, the loss of first-round picks from 2029 through 2033, and a $700,000 fine for Leonard. Senior, surprised that he's kind of taken back on this?
5: No, because he had nowhere to fight this. He did throw a line in there that while we do disagree with some of the findings, he just couldn't help himself. Had to try and say, you know what, we don't think we were completely guilty of this. He basically said he's just taking his punishment. Tail between the legs, take the punishment, don't be a distraction, and move on. So, and he had no recourse. So this isn't surprising.
2: No, not surprising at all. It was a situation where I think an immediate reaction is where you get the emotion that we've seen from Steve Ballmer, who is a fiery guy, cares a lot about this team. But as we had heard from Pablo Torre and others in the time after that, it sounds like it could have been worse and there potentially could have been more. And so I think if you look at the past, the other punishment that we've talked about, the Joe Smith case, the Timberwolves eventually got two first-round picks back by playing nice, and I think after cooler heads prevailed, the Clippers realized, hey, we've probably done enough here. Let's see if we can be the good soldier going forward and help ourselves out in the future.
4: Alexander Zverev captured the 2026 U.S. men's title, beating American Ben Shelton in four sets in the final to claim his second Grand Slam championship of the year after winning the French Open. The top-seeded Zverev held off pro Shelton New York crowd, dominated the second set tiebreaker, and quickly regained control after Shelton's lone break helped him take the third. Gold Jr., thoughts on the win and also Ben Shelton not able to get it done, unfortunately?
2: Yeah, tough one there. I mean, you mentioned, you know, pro Ben Shelton crowd being an understatement, and Zverev kind of acknowledged it in the speech after. Everyone there wanted Ben Shelton to win. What he represented for the Americans that had such a great run in this tournament, for Shelton getting his first chance in a final like this at the U.S. Open. There's a lot of pressure on him, and at times it looked like it might have been getting to him. You hope in his case this is the kind of experience that next time you can draw on, because you see the ability there, fought back admirably in that third set, but unfortunately just felt like he was kind of playing from behind and a little gassed for a lot of this time here, unfortunately, Dad.
5: Yeah, how about he didn't even know he won? He didn't know the match was over when he won. I thought Ben Shelton was going to win. I thought he had that. I thought he had the mojo going in this one. But Zverev has a better record against him, and he showed it. One other note, with Novak Djokovic losing in the first round, it's the first time since October of 2002 that neither him, Federer, or Nadal appear in the first 10 entries of the top ranking of the top 10 in the world.
2: Wow.
5: First time since 2002.
2: Yeah, this one really felt like a turning of a page.
5: Yep.
2: In a lot of ways here, and maybe towards a bright American future for guys like Ben Shelton, Tiafoe, and others. Devin, what are we finishing off with?
4: Last but not least, the NFL's opening Monday night game is an immediate AFC West measuring stick. The defending division champion Broncos visit Arrowhead to face the Chiefs tonight, 8:15 p.m. Eastern Time, ESPN, ABC. Gold Senior, Master Mahomes, returning from ACL. Can they reestablish the Chiefs as kind of that AFC West team that everyone's looking up to?
5: Well, the key thing for me I'm looking at is, what's Kenneth Walker going to bring? The Super Bowl MVP from Seattle last year, signs with Kansas City. They had struggled with a running game. So I'm interested to see what that will bring. But, Mike, I want to ask you, the offensive line. Josh Simmons, a left tackle, has been out for 3 weeks with a lower back. He's not playing. Khalil Benson, an undrafted rookie from Indiana who has a title ring, played right tackle for them, has been playing some left tackle in camp, is going to go from right tackle to left tackle, and Jalen Moore is now, looks like, is going to start at right tackle. So how what effect could this have really switching around this offensive line?
2: Yeah, massive. I mean, Jalen Moore's been over and has experience on that right side for them. But, man, putting an undrafted rookie against this Denver Broncos front of all teams, right, who is the pressure that usually bursts pipes, one of the best teams in terms of sacking the quarterback last year, going to be without Jonathan Cooper on their side, I believe, to start the season. So you take a little bit of heat off that. But Nick Benito and the rest of that group, that worries me a lot, especially because while Patrick Mahomes maintains he's good to go, both these quarterbacks coming in off injury, by the way, but Mahomes was asked to do so much to overcome the pressure behind that offensive line and to be a factor in that run game last year. So that worries me a lot.
5: I think while it's been an offensive weekend in the NFL, which has surprised me, I think I'm going with the Denver defense just because of the changes on that offensive line for Kansas City. And I think I'm going to take Denver on the road in this game.
2: I think I am too. Chiefs only 2.5-point home favorite according to DraftKings. So I'll take the Broncos and the points there as we finish off potentially the highest scoring week one across the NFL since the merger. That's what's on the line going into tonight. That's what's on the line to be talked about with Rich Eisen. He takes over for us here on ESPN Radio and the ESPN app next.
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5: I'm David Johnston with a 960 The Ref Southern Sports Center. Georgia football, the Bulldogs remain number 2 in the latest AP poll. The Dogs are now 2-0 on the year after Saturday's 70-20 win over Western Kentucky. Texas came from behind to beat Ohio State on Saturday. The Longhorns, the new number 1 team, ahead of Georgia, with Notre Dame, Indiana, and Miami rounding out the top 5. The Dogs play again Saturday, a noon kickoff. They'll be at Arkansas in the SEC opener for both teams. The Falcons yesterday falling to the Steelers 20-13. It was the Falcons' season opener. They'll host the Carolina Panthers coming up Sunday. Braves tonight at the Cubs. The Braves yesterday falling to the Phillies 9-4 at Truist Park. You get the top national and local sports stories every 20 minutes. It's Athens' Voice of the Dogs, 960 The Ref.
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0: This is David Johnston inviting you to tune in tonight for the next meeting of the Touchdown Club of Athens. I'll be at the Athens Country Club from 6 to 7, and I'll be joined by former Auburn and Ole Miss head coach Hugh Freeze and former Georgia kicker Todd Peterson. 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It's another great meeting of the Touchdown Club of Athens with Hugh Freeze and Todd Peterson. So tune in tonight from 6 to 7 right here on Athens, Voice of the Dogs, 960 The Rev.
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6: I want to begin the show today by giving you what I think is the most honest possible assessment of Georgia, and it's almost an attempt to sum up the entirety of 2 weeks' worth of action in one single sentence. Here is that sentence that I think tells the tale of Georgia here thus far. For those of us who try to watch this closely, for those of us who enjoy it and want to pay very close attention to everything, we know what Georgia has done, but we do not know what that means. We have the full idea of what Georgia's been able to do through 2 weeks, which is admittedly different than it's done in these kinds of games in the past. Many of you have mentioned that on social media or in our post-game show on Saturday. There has been a lot of, you know, BA, we just don't normally see Georgia rack up these points, put up this kind of production, even against lesser opponents. This has not really been what Georgia's wanted to do always in the past. And that's true. Georgia scored 70 for the first time on Saturday since 1994. You may already know that. Georgia has scored 60 or more points in back-to-back games for the first time, believe it or not, since 1915, almost, you know, turn of the century, almost more than 100 years ago. So I think a lot of Georgia fans who watch this stuff pretty closely will say, man, we have typically not seen Georgia, even against these overmatched opponents to begin a season, we don't typically see Georgia throttle these teams this way, whether they just don't want to or they're busy working on other things or whatever the explanation behind the scenes is. It's just unusual for Georgia to beat these lesser opponents as badly as it has through the first 2 weeks. That is the what of the Georgia season thus far. However, the additional context for that is, but what does that all mean? Does that mean that Georgia's more ready than ever for SEC play on the road this Saturday against Arkansas and then some real, real marquee games coming up after that? I don't know. I think that your mileage may vary on how confident you are about that. In fact, let's walk through this a little bit, looking at both sides.

0: to this. First of all, a little bit like it was last week, even though Georgia's well off the national radar in terms of the kinds of games it's playing, the sort of opponents it's playing, they're still getting a good bit of credit because it's probably true that, you know, media to a certain extent, they like, you know, doing a little scoreboard watching. They like box score chasing. And when you see all of these big numbers being thrown around by Georgia, there is going to be a little bit of a fascination with that. So if you want to feel really good about Georgia through 2 weeks, let me read this to you. David Cobb, CBSSports.com. We actually quoted from him last week. Can we show the other one first and then show that one if it's all possible? Can we do the other one first? If we have David Cobb, CBS Sports, looking at the situation with Georgia, he's very impressed. He writes, this is at CBSSports.com, not the prettiest graphic. It's a lot of words, but I want to read this to you. So just follow along with me. He says, two games into the 2026 season, Georgia's outscoring its opponents 133-23. Those opponents have been Tennessee State and Western Kentucky. Not exactly a murderer's row, he says. But the Bulldogs' ruthlessly authoritative dominance of inferior opposition is certainly worth monitoring. In the midst of a three-year national title drought, listen to this now. He says, it feels like Georgia is out to make a statement that somehow when you hang 70 on whoever it was, Western Kentucky, and 63 on Tennessee State, Georgia's making a statement. He says, two games in the 2026 season. Let's go to the next graphic if you don't mind. I messed that one up. Let's go to the next graphic if you don't mind. He says the Bulldogs didn't play a marquee opponent in the first 2 weeks. There's fascination about how the situation is going to go. He says, this is David Cobb, CBSSports.com. But the same old Georgia was good enough to win back-to-back titles in 2021 and 2022. And it's not like Georgia has fallen off a cliff since. Georgia's 38-6 over the span since they last won a national title. He says, so do not overlook the Georgia Bulldogs. Don't fall into the trap of overlooking the dogs. He concludes by saying, it's true that by SEC standards, this club has an easy schedule. I'll let you judge if that's true or not. He says there's no Texas, no LSU, no Texas A&M, and no Tennessee. You got road games, Alabama and Ole Miss. There'll also be opportunities to revenge the loss they had a year ago. But he concludes by saying, given what we've seen so far from the Bulldogs, look out. They appear determined to crush everything in their path in an attempt to summit college football's mountaintop once again. So there you go. Georgia making a statement through two games, sending a message. They're going to just pummel the competition because, my goodness, look how many points they've scored through the first 2 weeks of the season. And so if you want to feel really good about Georgia, that's what you'll focus in on. That's what you'll pay attention to. Making a statement, letting people know we're piling up points right now in a way that we have not typically, even against the overmatched teams that we've played in the past. However, you're probably not surprised to know that Kirby Smart's assessment of his own team is very, very different from that of CBS Sports. Kirby, when he looks at Georgia against Western Kentucky or Tennessee State, he doesn't see Georgia making a statement. He doesn't see Georgia sending a message. He doesn't even see the version of Georgia we've seen over the course of these last couple of weeks as maybe even the real Georgia that's going to emerge in the games that really matter against SEC competition coming up over the next few weeks. How do we know this? Because he said so. Kirby was very, very salty in his post-game press conference on Saturday. We reacted to some of this in our Dog Nation post-game show presented by Modelo from the UGA bookstore after the game, that Kirby was not in a great mood despite the fact that his team won easily. We think we probably have a little more of an idea of exactly why that is, but it's still interesting leading into that to just give you a contrast. National media says Georgia's making a statement. Kirby Smart says, I'm not quite sure I like what that statement is at the moment. Essentially downplaying all the points that Georgia even scored. Let me give you an example from Saturday.
1: Yeah, it's fun when you score every possession you're in, right? I mean, like, that makes it fun. But is that real? You think we're going to do that in SEC play, score every possession? So it's going to be how you deal with adversity that moves forward.
0: So Kirby essentially downplaying the fact they scored so many points. And one of the things we found out was he was especially bothered by what maybe got a little sloppy late, you know, not exactly a pristine operation the second half as Georgia went deep into its bench to give a lot of young players a lot of experience. And, you know, ultimately, I think it came in the eyes of Kirby Smart to be one of those games where Georgia essentially roller skates by a team that is well below the caliber of what it's going to face, even next Saturday at Arkansas, well below the caliber of what it's going to face the rest of the season. And Kirby would continue the theme of not exactly being thrilled with how Georgia performed in an otherwise blowout victory. Let me give you another example of that.
1: Yeah, that if you don't get off the field on third down six consecutive times, you're not ready to play for Georgia's defense. If you can't possess the ball on offense, then you can't play. If you can't crack block a guy that's lined up inside you and hold your block and pin him, then you're probably not ready. If your front five offensive linemen can't move Western Kentucky's defensive line, you're going to really struggle on the road when you play in the SEC. So, you know, there's guys that want playing time and think they're worthy of playing time that just proved to me they don't deserve it.
0: I don't think that's just coach speak from Kirby Smart. I don't think that's just him playing the role that he thinks he's supposed to play after a blowout win. I do think there's an element of truth to all of that from Kirby. And I think it goes beyond just getting a little sloppy late in the game. I think there is a concern that Kirby Smart has as it relates to all of this. But let me let you hear one more from Smart making the point about what he didn't like before we work our way to all of that. Here is Kirby again.
1: No, that surprised me. I do it every year. It's every year. It's the learning curve, right? You go through it and you keep coaching them. You rub their nose in it and you say, look, this is what you are. This is not, you know, don't be offended because somebody gave you your 4-star and then you came in here and you couldn't block somebody that outstrained you from Western Kentucky. Don't be upset about it. It's real. Like, it's reality. So you can do something about it by going out there and practicing.
0: So let me tell you what I think this is about. So Georgia goes and gets these huge blowout wins, 70 points on Saturday, 63 the previous week. I think a lot of us left to wonder, okay, what led to Georgia scoring so many more points in these games than it has in previous years? And it could be one of those situations of, hey, maybe Georgia's got just so much talent they can't stop scoring, that you put other guys in, they're going to keep doing things, they're going to keep racking up points. Maybe, you know, maybe that's just what it is. It's just too hard to even stop Georgia from scoring. Or maybe, like David Cobb from CBS said, maybe they wanted to make a statement that they don't like the way the last couple of years ended, and they want to let people know they're here for blood here in 2026. That'd be fun if that was true. I don't know that's necessarily the way that Georgia feels about this, especially given how Kirby was talking after the game. It could also be one of those situations in which Georgia is playing teams, and I'm saying this kindly, but it's also a fact. Maybe Georgia's playing teams that are just so bad, that's just going to be the result. That Tennessee State may end up being among the worst FCS teams in America this season. That Western Kentucky, somewhat surprisingly, may end up being a really bad Group of Five team this year. And maybe the onslaught of points is related to who you play more so than how Georgia play. We don't really know. And that takes us back to the statement and the sentence I made to start the show here today, that there is an element of, we know what Georgia's done. They've scored far more points in these kinds of games than they typically do, but we don't know what it means. And that does lead us to the fact that right now we probably know way less about Georgia and its standing amongst other championship contenders than those other teams know about themselves. Texas gets to play Ohio State. Oklahoma gets to play Michigan. All these teams that Georgia would think of itself competing with, they have learned more about themselves. And maybe they thrived in it, or maybe they failed in it, but they still participated in it. And Georgia hasn't had the chance to do that yet. And so if you want to know why Kirby's so salty about getting sloppy late, or people pat him on the back for scoring 70 points, is I think that Kirby knows that through 2 weeks, his team has had less of a chance to prove themselves than some of the teams it's competing with, and maybe less of a chance to find out what it's really all about. It hasn't faced any adversity, and Smart took that head on and admitted that openly in his post-game press conference on Saturday.
1: The opponents haven't, you know, been SEC opponents, so it's all rosy and dandy until you go on the road and you got to play somebody of SEC caliber, and, you know, it's hard. And all of a sudden you have some adversity. This team has not really had adversity, so we're going to find out.
0: I mean, think about, like, say, last year, for instance, when Georgia hosted Alabama, one of the biggest games on its schedule. It had already been on the road at Tennessee before it played that game. Previous year, Georgia at Alabama. It had already played Clemson in a neutral site in week one. That Georgia had a game that got them ready for the big games it would play later on. To this point, Georgia hasn't really done that. You know, I mentioned the Texas-Ohio State game. We're going to talk more about that later on in the show. This is one of the things that Sark talked about after that game. They come back, they get the win. And it was interesting to hear Steve Sarkisian, from the perspective of an SEC coach, not just talking about the fact that it felt good to win the game, but early in the season, to get some of that experience and the kind of game they're going to be playing a lot more. To hear Sark tell it, that was just as valuable to him as the actual victory itself was. And I do take this pretty seriously. And let me let you hear Sarkisian from Saturday talking about what it means to even play in a situation like the one that Texas found itself in on Saturday night.
2: I definitely think it was helpful because we could be like some other teams and we could play Jones Junior High tonight and win 66-0. And I don't know what that does for us. What I think it did for us tonight is we found out that we can. And we've been close and we've been knocking on the door. And so I do think that that's helpful for us, that we got an opportunity to play in a game like this before we got into conference play against an elite opponent and come out on top. Surely that's helpful for us moving forward from a mentality standpoint.
0: I don't think he's taking a shot at Georgia at the beginning of that. He better not be. He's lost three times to Georgia. But I do think he's making an honest assessment of, you just learn way more about your team when you play a big game, whether you win it or lose it. You just learn way more about your team than you do when you're playing the likes of Western Kentucky or Tennessee State. So is that why Kirby Smart was in a bad mood on Saturday? It might have been. Smart knows they're about to step up in competition. Even with Arkansas on Saturday, that's a big step up from where they have been. And then there's a real step up after that. Is Georgia ready for that? Admittedly, we don't know. We know what we've seen. It's been fun. It's been impressive. But what does it mean? It's going to take a few more games for us to know for sure. My name's Brandon Adams, and this is Dog Nation Daily, daily podcast for Georgia Bulldogs fans, outfitted today by Johnny O. We are glad that you're with us, no matter how you're getting to us today, and we appreciate our friends at Johnny O for making it all possible. It looks good. I look good. I feel like I do, and it's hard to make me look good, but Johnny O apparel looks good, and so I feel good when I'm wearing it. It was fun this past Saturday having my white shirt on, like all the other Georgia fans who were decked out in their white, and I will admit that while that was a great thing to do for one weekend and we did a week's worth of shows wearing the white, it's actually kind of nice to wear something a little different here today, turning the page on all of that. But no matter what color apparel I'm wearing, you better believe I'm wearing the Johnny O apparel, and you better believe I'm going to be feeling good about the way I look while I'm wearing it.
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4: I'm Logan Booker with the 960 The Ref Southern Sports Center. The Georgia Bulldogs, number two in the latest AP poll, stay right where they were last week. They beat up on Western Kentucky 70-20 over the weekend. It's just the 11th time in program history the Dogs have scored 70 or more, the first time since 1994. Georgia now opens up 9 straight games of SEC play. Going to be on the road this Saturday taking on Arkansas in Fayetteville. That's a noon kickoff Eastern time. That means we'll have the pregame show starting at 8 o'clock for you on Saturday morning. The Braves take 2 out of 3 against the Phillies over the weekend. They have a 5-game lead in the East with 12 games to go. The magic number now 7. The Braves will be in Chicago taking on the Chicago Cubs tonight. That'll be a 7:40 first pitch, and we'll have it for you right here on The Ref. You get the top local and national sports stories every 20 minutes right here on Athens Voice of the Dogs, 960 The Ref, and on the 960 The Ref app.
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0: 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All right, coming up about 5 minutes from right now, our guy Jake Fromm here on a Monday. We always love that. One of the things we'll talk to Jake about is, in the midst of a great start to the season for Gunnar Stockton, is there a small concern emerging around Gunnar and the Georgia offense? Some Georgia fans are talking about this. In fact, before we ask Jake about that, let's lead into that. As we get ready to give you the Especial moment of the game, courtesy of our friends at Modelo Especial, the official beer of the college football playoff. And I mentioned, and I talked about this in the Saturday postgame show, Gunnar has been amazing to me thus far this season. Not playing full games, not playing top-flight competition, but the ball's not touching the ground. He's thrown 8 touchdowns. I think you're seeing year-over-year improvement in a nice way from Gunnar Stockton. And yet, in the midst of that, one of the things that Kirby Smart also talked about after Saturday's game is that Gunnar did take a couple of big hits on Saturday. The Western Kentucky pass rush got to him at least a little bit. Is this a concern? Let me let you hear what Kirby Smart said about Gunnar after the game. Good game overall, but maybe a couple of instances where he took hits that Kirby would prefer him not to take. This is what he said after the game.
1: Yeah, you know, he's executing at a high level. He took some hits today that I don't want him to take. He took two or three. One, he probably could have controlled it and done something about it. And the others, he couldn't. He's tough. He'll stand in there and not flinch. But he's played well.
0: I mean, listen, we haven't seen Gunner run the ball yet. That's something certainly in SEC play you want to continue to make part of his repertoire, but not taking unnecessary hits, that's important. Whether it's Gunner avoiding it or maybe pass protection, allowing a pass rusher to get to him, how much of a concern is that really for UGA in the midst of a great start for both Gunner and the Georgia offense? We'll ask Jake Fromm about that in just a moment. Also, the interesting thing that we've seen from Georgia offensively this point in the year is the Zachariah Branch, the Brock Bowers, the obvious featured guy in this offense has not emerged yet. That as Gunner is throwing the ball all over the yard, he continues to now through two games spread it around pretty evenly. Multitude of wide receivers, a lot of tight ends, everybody getting a turn here, but nobody necessarily being featured. When you hear Kirby Smart talk, that is what the Georgia offense is supposed to be.
1: Yeah, that's Georgia football. Like, I don't know, every year I've been here, you could say that. Like, we spread the ball around, and, you know, everybody wants a 1,000-yard receiver and this and that. But we spread the wealth. That's the way the offense is built. And it's a good thing. And you reward guys that work hard, and the offense is built to go where people are open. It's not one that just goes to one person.
0: To continue the theme of what I said earlier of, hey, we know what Georgia's done, we just don't quite know what that means, this is an example of that. It has looked great seeing so many different guys get their first career touchdown or have the big moment. It's been fun to watch the way in which the ball has been spread around so evenly and so effortlessly almost. But you do wonder, as Georgia goes into SEC play, is there going to be a need to pare some of this down and establish a little bit more of a clear hierarchy? Is that something that Georgia's going to have to do to beat the lights of Oklahoma and some of the teams that'll be playing, or even Arkansas on the road next week? As I mentioned, we're about to find all of that out. I will give you one more, though, because Kirby Smart did have a follow-up to the notion of, hey, Georgia football is spreading around. We may not have the 1,000-yard receiver, but we're going to have a bunch of guys who get a lot of production. We're going to keep a lot of guys in this program happy. And Kirby is more than happy for that to be the way in which Georgia is known by fans, by media, by future recruits. He is very happy with that being the established brand for what this team is all about. Here he is one more time.
1: Yeah, we played two Saturday scrimmages against Georgia right here in Sanford Stadium, and that determines a lot of that. How do you play when you play against the best? And what gives us the best chance to win? That's the only thing in our mind, is what gives us the best chance to win, and who is that?
0: So far it's working good. Georgia's piling up a bunch of points, and we'll find out how all of that translates as the Dogs get ready for SEC play coming up on Saturday on the road at Arkansas. Later on this week, we're going to get into Arkansas. It's a little bit of a mess right now. A lot of drama from Fayetteville. We'll try to figure all of that out. But for now, we'll make that the Especial moment of the game, presented by Modelo Especial. You know, it's the official beer of the college football playoff, and more Georgia fans are turning to Modelo to make their tailgate experience everything they want that to be. You want a great taste beer, nothing goes better with college football than Cervezas, and we're thinking about that for us. We're thinking about Modelo. It's a huge part of Dog Nation here this season, on game day and throughout the week there as well, and it can be a big part of your football experience, whether you're watching at home with a little bit of a home gate, or if you're having the tailgate, the stadium, whatever you're doing, Modelo goes great with that. From now all the way through the college football playoff, with the official beer of the college football playoff, we love our friends at Modelo, and we're happy to have them as a part of Dog Nation Daily here today. We're also happy to have all of you and our next guest, Jake Fromm. Gunner taking some hits, but otherwise throwing bombs all over the place. Georgia racking up points, but are they ready for what's coming next? Let's find out more on that right now as we talk to Jake Fromm here today on a Kroger Fresh Take on Dog Nation Daily.
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0: A lot to talk to Jake Fromm about here today. Looking good. Wait, is that just a background, or are you actually somewhere nice, right? Are you at the beach right now, or is that just a background?
17: No, that's just the background, man. Oh, okay. Fake painting here. Okay. I'm actually at a nice golf club here playing some Monday morning tournament golf. Ready
0: to
17: roll.
0: Well, that's a pretty good thing to do. We'll let you get to your round here. We'll talk some Georgia football prior to that. Let me start with what I think the most important question is that we don't really have an answer to, and then we'll get to some other stuff. So, as I said, almost every Georgia fan that I've talked to has said some version of the same thing. We really don't see Georgia hanging these kinds of numbers even against overmatched opponents. They either don't want to, or don't feel like they need to, or just busy working other things. It's 70 for the first time since 94. It's 60-plus in back-to-back games for the first time since 1915. That is what Georgia has done. But what that means for the better opponents Georgia's about to play, I don't think I know. What do you think it says about Georgia that they're hanging these numbers that are far larger than what we're used to seeing?
17: Yeah, I think you're definitely onto something here, Brandon. You know, kind of hitting a couple of different points here. Have we really played anybody? Have we been tested yet? Absolutely not. I don't think these first two teams we played the first 2 weeks are very good at all. But on the flip side, just like you said, we, even against inferior opponents, we're not used to seeing these kinds of scores and this kinds of just kind of ease of offense that we're used to seeing, man. The offense has started fast. I think the with Gunner in playing quarterback, I mean the ones are 13 of 13 on touchdown drives or something like that. I mean this is kind of getting bonkers with how clean, how crisp, and how ready they have been to start this season, and even kind of playing in a little bit of the elements last week didn't seem to bother the guys at all. So I mean they're playing really good, really clean ball right now. But still, we haven't been tested, and we are about to get into the meat of the schedule and find out exactly where we kind of land here in this college football hierarchy.
0: So I want to talk to you about both of those things, the positive part of that and the maybe the less positive part of that we're not quite so sure of. Let me start with that. I think that Kirby Smart, salty in his post-game press conference, I think he's fully aware of all of this, that it's just a stroke of, I guess, bad luck. But, you know, Georgia may have played among the very worst FCS teams in Tennessee State. Western Kentucky's typically pretty good, but boy, they did not seem to be very good on Saturday. I think that Kirby knows that there is a chance that his team is less battle-tested when it gets into the bigger games it's going to play than it would have been a year ago when you had road game Tennessee very early. Previous year, week one, neutral site Clemson. You know, Georgia has a lot of these early tests in a season. This year, the schedule maker, just stroke of luck, that may not be the case. And I do think that's something that Kirby Smart, it's weird to say I'm jealous of these other teams, but teams that are learning so much about themselves, even Oklahoma in a loss, it's still a situation when Oklahoma comes here week four, they will have already been on the road, and that will help them with that game. Even though they played badly at Michigan, they will be more the more battle-tested team here in 2 weeks, I do believe. And obviously the situation with Texas and Ohio State, when you throw those haymakers, that's some scar tissue that can help you the rest of the way. I think that Kirby probably wishes his team had more of that and will have more of that going into the bigger games it's about to play.
17: Yeah, you're going to have it regardless when it comes to the meat of the SEC schedule. You'll develop some toughness. You'll develop some grit. Wish you could have done it a little bit here in these first two games. My mind kind of goes to, hey, is this team conditioned well enough? Gunner came out with 7 minutes left to go in the second quarter. I'm not necessarily worried about the conditioning level of the quarterback, but hey, the one offensive line, some of the skill guys, the running back room. I mean, how kind of well are we prepared to get into a four-quarter fight? Hopefully we don't find ourselves one in Arkansas, but man, when we play Oklahoma, we may find ourselves in a dogfight. How are we going to react and respond, especially later in the game, and you get a little tired, man. The mental toughness starts kind of waning a little bit. And can you have that kind of focus, man, when it's fourth down or third down in the fourth quarter? Are you still able to operate at a high level? So just something that we won't be able to see until we see it and they get exposed to that kind of opportunity. But hey, you can't take for granted scoring 63 and 70 points in the first two games, because that's just something that Georgia just hasn't done in the past.
0: And to go back to something you said a moment ago that I also wanted to touch on, I do think Gunner looks really good. And I said this on Saturday in our post-game show. It's the one, I think, proven commodity for me through the first two games is year over year. Gunner was already a good quarterback last year. He just seems more polished. He seems more mature. He seems more, I don't know, man. It just looks really good, because if the ball's not touching the ground, then something is going right. And he's just not throwing incompletions, racking up touchdowns, big numbers through two games, admittedly against, lesser competition, to put it kindly. Gunner to me has looked really, really good.
17: Yeah, one of my favorite plays from the game was a flat route that he threw, you know, air yards, probably 7.5 air yards, you know, but he got cover zero. He made the protection check. He knew where his hot route was. He dumped it basically at the line of scrimmage, and then Chauncey takes care of the rest. Like, that is playing quarterback. That is being poised. That's just being calm in the pocket and letting the rest take care of itself. And so he's doing some excellent things. He's getting everybody involved. And yes, that's Gunner, but that's really Bobo and you know, the coaching staff and getting guys in the right spots, making sure everybody's feeling some love. Because when they get in the SEC schedule, hey, they're going to need to count on their guys and their dogs. And we'll get to see the cream rise to the top a little bit about who they want catching the footballs and the playmakers and the ball in their hands. And we'll get to see what they really think here in these next couple games.
0: And it's also, we haven't seen Gunner run it at all yet. And it was 10
17: Which rushing. Is a good thing.
0: Yeah, that's a good thing because you don't necessarily want that against these opponents, but it was 10 rushing touchdowns a year ago. That to me is still a huge part of the Georgia offense, but you don't want to show it until you need it. So for folks who wonder, you know, where the Georgia offense goes from here. Look, you can point to very little of Nate Frazier on Saturday, almost nothing from Jaden Riddell, who I promise you is going to be a big part of this offense. Gunner Stockton with his legs. There is so much that Georgia is going to make, I would say, the focal point of some of its game plans moving forward that they didn't even touch at all on Saturday in the case with Gunner with his legs, haven't used that whatsoever through two games.
17: Yeah, I mean, just by nature, I think what we're seeing as far as a theme in college football, and I know Bobo's kind of in on this kind of thinking, is, hey, I'm going to go out. If my offense is out there playing football, I'm going to call the game to go down and score. We're not trying to eat clock up and do these things. Hey, I don't care who's playing quarterback or what offensive line group is out there, what running back. Hey, I'm calling and we're going to go down and we're going to score points. And so you see guys get comfortable within the system. Plays are getting called and, you know, the quarterback runs are in. Puglisi took off on his run. So they're in. They just weren't getting called with Gunner. There's no need to do that right now and put him in harm's way. But, you know, when you start the game with a turnover on the kickoff return and you start in the red zone and you kind of get off script a little bit, and man, it's just, I don't know, man, they're doing an excellent job of getting into the end zone. They're not settling for field goals right now. And man, that is a great place you want to be as an offense.
0: All right, let me do a couple more issues with you before we let you go. Starting with what may have been the only blemish from Saturday on the Georgia offense. Gunner does take a couple of shots. Sounds like Kirby thinks that Gunner could have avoided at least one of those. Some people also brought up, oh, was it Western Kentucky bring an extra pass rusher and maybe there was a little bit of a bust. Maybe the offensive line should have picked that up. That seems like nitpicking on a day when Georgia did a lot well. But what did you think of how Gunner was protected and if there was something that he could have maybe done to protect his body a couple of times?
17: Yeah, I mean, there's always room for improvement.
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13: I'm Logan Booker with a 960 The Ref Southern Sports Center. The Georgia Bulldogs, number 2 in the latest AP poll, stay right where they were last week. They beat up on Western Kentucky 70-20 over the weekend. It's just the 11th time in program history the Dogs have scored 70 or more, the first time since 1994. Georgia now opens up 9 straight games of SEC play. Going to be on the road this Saturday taking on Arkansas in Fayetteville. That's a noon kickoff Eastern time. That means we'll have the pregame show starting at 8 o'clock for you on Saturday morning. The Braves take 2 out of 3 against the Phillies over the weekend. They have a 5-game lead in the East with 12 games to go. The magic number now 7. The Braves will be in Chicago taking on the Chicago Cubs tonight. That'll be a 7:40 first pitch, and we'll have it for you right here on The Ref. 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
17: I think you want to, as a quarterback, you want to play on time. You want to get the ball out. You watch Tom Brady. You watch Aaron Rodgers. You watch Drew Brees. Hey, man, they hit their three, one hitch, boom, ball's out. And, man, Gunner will get to that. The game will play a lot faster coming up next weekend, especially against Oklahoma. So he'll get into, I think, even more of a quicker game speed. And you want to see him process things fast. And yeah, it's so tough to tell and to analyze where exactly they are as an offensive protection unit from the offensive line perspective. But, man, right now, Gunner is 28-32. He's only incompleted 4 balls through 2 games. That's crazy. I mean, I'm pretty sure I've incompleted 4 balls on 1 drive before. I mean, so this is incredible of the level that he's playing at.
0: 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All right, Jake, let me finish up with this, if you don't mind. We heard Kirby Smart saying again on Saturday something that he says a lot, which is, listen, our offense is designed to get the ball to whoever's open. We're going to let the defense dictate where we're going with the football. We're going to spread that around. Kirby says that all the time, and we certainly understand how that's true. But as a quarterback operationally, I'm curious how that actually works, because, I mean, clearly going into a game, you'd like to think, whether it's you playing with George Pickens or Stetson playing with Brock Bowers or any number of players in the Georgia roster right now, it seems like there are guys that you want to make sure, you know, get touches. And certainly there are plays that seem to work really well for UGA. So as someone who's operating an offense that's at least similar to this and certainly knows Kirby Smart's philosophy, having been his quarterback, how do you approach the idea of, you know, we got a lot of guys that could touch the ball, you know, whatever the defense gives us. How does that actually work operationally for a quarterback? We certainly heard Kirby Smart talking about that a moment ago.
17: Yeah, a couple examples include, you know, think about the RPOs, the run pass options. You know, you have a run option, you have a screen option over here, or maybe a one-on-one fade ball here on this side. And it is dictated by coverage, by how many guys are in the box, if you're going to hand it off, if you're going to throw the screen, do we have space over there? And you start getting into these across the board reads, you know, pure progressions, and hey, you're going to start here and you're going to work across the field. And it does kind of get dictated, especially if defenses aren't playing man coverage. Man coverage is probably the easiest way to know, hey, how I'm going to get a guy involved. You're going to, you know, clear a guy out and you're going to give him an opportunity to go win a one-on-one against the guy. So when you are playing these zone teams, it is kind of, hey, you're going to take what they give you and let your guys go operate in space.
0: All right, quick one to squeeze in before we say goodbye to you. So this week on the road in the SEC, that's kind of a pared down roster. I guess you can only take 70 still on the road for these SEC games. How does that change the environment at practice, knowing that there's a battle to decide who gets to go to Fayetteville and who doesn't with that travel roster, and just the intensity of going on the road in SEC play after what's, you know, not quite been the same level of competition the last couple of weeks?
17: Yeah, Kirby always makes a really big deal about this, and you got to watch basically everybody on the roster play in week one and week two. So that was an opportunity for those guys to get evaluated. All hands on deck. Special teams is going to be a huge deal about who gets to go and travel and be on the bus. Do you see all seven quarterbacks that we have on roster travel? Probably not. And then Kirby always makes a really big deal about these road SEC games, especially the first one. Locked in, there's going to be a ton of focus. Everybody's going to be analyzing everything. And you best believe Kirby's going to be on one this week.
0: All right, Jake, hit him straight. Enjoy the round today. And, of course, we'll look forward to talking to you next week as part of a Kroger Fresh Take as well, as hopefully we're talking about a Georgia team 3-0 with an SEC win in hand, getting ready for a big home game coming up against the Oklahoma Sooners. Jake, thanks for your time. Appreciate you being here today.
17: Yeah, look forward to it, Brandon. Thank you. See you next week.
0: Good stuff there from Jake Fromm, indeed, as we get into the real deal SEC play here with Georgia on the road at Arkansas on Saturday and looking at a chance to take on the Oklahoma Sooners coming up after that. There is a chance we could hear about the Georgia-Oklahoma game time, by the way. Done no favors for those who want that big night game. Probably done no favors by Oklahoma's road loss at Michigan, but we could find that out today. And in fact, why don't we do this here for a moment? Let's go look at some of the other big games around the SEC and around college football here for this particular weekend, because in addition to talking about Georgia, the honest truth is, if you're like me, you watched Georgia, but you're probably happy to have that game early so you could settle in and watch some of the other stuff that was happening around the same time or later on that evening, starting with Oklahoma-Michigan. And you know, we don't like to pat ourselves in the back too much here when you lose, say nothing, when you win, say less, but we gave this one to you. And we were on this from the word go, that there was going to be a huge overreaction to the Michigan-Western Michigan game. And that with Oklahoma coming in, we expected to see a better performance from Michigan overall. And that's basically what happened. From week to week, college football just has a way of surprising you. And anytime you think you're not likely to be surprised, you may be heading for the biggest surprise of them all. And for many people, that's what that was. And so we'll say the same thing now about Oklahoma that we said about Michigan last week. be very careful writing them off. And yes, I know how bad they looked. And it just certainly seems like what people tried to make true about John Mateer before the beginning of last season, that's the Oklahoma quarterback, it just seems like that's probably not true. This is probably not a game-changing quarterback. And last year, okay, well, you can attribute some of that to injury and had issues with his hand and whatever. But here we are another year later, and it's still just not showing up in the big games. And really, not only not giving Oklahoma much of a chance to win this game, also being one of the significant reasons why they lost. Do I believe that Oklahoma is still a dangerous opponent for Georgia? Of course I do. And with Jake Fromm a moment ago, I used the word jealous. It's weird to say jealous, but you probably are a little jealous of not just Texas for winning a big game, because the truth is Georgia wins plenty of big games. They're going to win plenty of big games this season. You're probably jealous that they played in a big game. And from that standpoint, you may still be a little jealous of Oklahoma, even though they lost the big game. Because when they come here in 2 weeks to play you, they will have already been on the road. And yes, it went poorly for them. They were, you know, barely on the offensive side, even competitive when it came to battling against Michigan. But doing it for the second time, there is just a very good chance they are more ready for it. So if you began the season thinking that among your most formidable foes might be Oklahoma, there is nothing for me in that ugly loss to Michigan that changes my mind about that. Michigan, we just expected to play better than they had in week one. And we also assume that for Oklahoma, they will shake this loss off and probably still be pretty dangerous. Although, admittedly, a team that's more led by defense than offense, it just seems like that whatever they wanted to build around John Mateer, they're just probably not going to be able to do that. And speaking of the Texas-Ohio State game, this was a ton of fun. I was so glad I was able to settle in and watch the full game. And it's amazing that so many aspects of this game remind you of things we've seen from Georgia. We obviously all joked about Ohio State missing the big field goal late. That's reminiscent of the Peach Bowl from back in 2022. But the other thing that was very, very similar to a Georgia game we all remember is, you know, Texas being down big in the first half, even kind of a similar score, and then mounting the comeback attempt. In the case of the game against Ohio State, the comeback was completed. They actually won the game. But you'll remember, you remember 2024 Georgia-Texas when, you know, Georgia's got the big lead, you have the weird thing with the officials, the students are throwing the water bottles, everybody gets fired up. And it just felt like, and sometimes you're in a stadium, you can just recognize this. You can just feel it when it happens. The momentum totally changed, and everything was going Texas's way. And Georgia just stopped it. They just stopped it. They were impacted by it. We're not going to deny that. But way back in 2024, when Texas tried to make its comeback, Georgia gathered itself, steadied itself, and stopped it. And on Saturday night, Ohio State was not able to do that. And here's how quickly things can change. We went into Saturday's game saying, this is a referendum on Texas. It's Texas who we haven't seen win the big game. It's Arch Manning and Steve Sarkisian who we haven't seen win the big game. They've got to prove they can do it. I'm going to make them show me. I'm going to make them show me they can do it. Well, to a certain extent, that's what they did. And now the fodder for hot takes is no longer Arch, at least quite as much. It's no longer Sark, at least for now. All of a sudden, now you're looking at an Ohio State team and you realize, oh my gosh, they've lost three of their last four games. They've lost three straight games to Power Four competition. That's how quickly the narrative can change when you're on the wrong side of all of this. Now, I think one of the things that we probably do as well as anyone is we play defense against overreactions early. I think there is still an incredible value, if you're a betting type person, incredible value in Ohio State. People are going to stop paying attention to them. They are still a threat for the national championship. They are still going to right the ship. We are not going to condemn somebody for losing at Texas when very few teams this early in the season even play games like that. And we said the same thing about Texas a year ago when it lost in Columbus.
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0: Hour number two of the Rich Eisen Show is on the air. Hour number one, we just kicked it about for 60 minutes about everything going on in week number one of the National Football League, best we could get to. Monday Night Football tonight is going to be just an outstanding week one finale where, you know, it started with Seattle being taken to the limit by a New England team before Drake May threw his third interception to wrap that up. And then the Niners, you want to talk about punking a team. They definitely took care of the Rams in that fashion in Australia, in Melbourne. And then the entirety of week one on a Sunday just went down. And last night, the Cowboys go down in New Jersey. John Harbaugh's first game as a coach of the Giants goes swimmingly well. So anything can happen tonight, right? I mean, if Kansas City in that stadium is just the usual
1: home of the Chiefs. Mm. And Mahomes comes out looking like the Mahomes as always. And same thing with Kelsey. Rashee Rice and Xavier Worthy do their thing. And Kenneth Walker, the third, he can run on the Broncos and win that thing. For sure. Defense was optional on Sunday, so I don't know what to expect. You know, Tomlin had an interesting statement on Sunday night. I don't know if you heard this one, where he said throughout the summer, defenders are told to stay away from the quarterbacks.
11: Yeah, yeah, yeah.
1: They're told, do not come close to the quarterbacks on their own team. And, of course, if you're doing, the joint practices, you're trying to be respectful of the other team's red shirt to stay away. And now you're told to do the exact opposite, and there are quarterbacks like Josh Allen and Caleb Williams and Lamar Jackson who are on the move and on the run, and now you got to switch that on in week one. It's tough to do. I found that interesting.
11: Yeah, I like how they NBC used Tomlin at halftime. That was really cool.
1: So it was really, enlightening to say the least. So now here comes Bo Nix, right? I'm assuming Mahomes isn't going to run as much, but he would love to prove that he can still run it, right?
11: Mm-hmm.
1: And then tonight, Bo Nix coming off of that ankle injury. He's a guy who's

0: here on the program. What's up, Daniel?
1: Hey, Rich, how's it going?
0: I'm well. What's on your mind, sir?
1: Oh, what's not on my mind? I'm a season seat holder for the Chargers, so I witnessed that in person yesterday. Oof. And we got beat in all three phases, and losing Jesse Minter seems to be looming very large.
0: Well, I understand that the defense had trouble with the Cardinals' offense, but I think we're going to find out most NFL teams are going to have a problem with that. Because when you have arguably the best tight end of the game and two very talented wide receivers, I know, listen, people like to think that Marv Jr. is a bust, but when the bust almost has 1,000 yards receiving in one of his bust years, that's pretty significant. Wilson, Kendrick Bourne. Who knew the Bourne has his identity in Arizona, right?
2: I did not know that.
0: And then you've got a kid in Jeremiah Love, who's as talented, and thanks for the call, Daniel. A kid in Jeremiah Love, who is that talented. You've got also Tyler Allgeier, who I think is going to come awful close to being inducted in the Vulture Hall of Fame.
2: First ballot.
0: Okay. Being that guy there when Bijan comes out.
2: Yeah, exactly.
0: Top 10, and now here comes Jeremiah Love. I think you're going to find out a lot of other teams are going to be having a problem dealing with Arizona on offense. But to me, it's what happened with the newfangled, we're going to unlock Justin Herbert. Where was that? You know, the same problems. Herbert getting put down on the ground. Yep. Herbert throwing YOLO throws down the field, trying to come back.
2: Scrambling.
0: Omarion Hampton put one on the ground. I know that that's not the fault of Mike McDaniel. But Ladidi also got smoked over the middle. He gets knocked out of the game. You're wondering who's going to catch passes for this team. You know, Quentin Johnston, they're waiting for him to start showing up like Pickens. And I know that that's a big, tall order for people, but he hasn't done that yet.
3: He showed last year.
0: And Njoku, Gadsden, like, where's the offense?
2: You know, they really missed yesterday was Keenan Allen.
0: You know, they were missing out on offensive linemen last year, and they started rotating a couple linemen at guard. It was weird. Just had a weird vibe from the beginning. From the jump, it was a weird vibe. And the Chargers are up there. You could call that maybe the most disappointing loss of week one because the Cowboys were on the road.
2: And look, from a gambling number, they had the biggest spread of the week.
0: I mean,
2: 9.5-point home favorites, and you lose to a team that everyone thinks is going to be in the top five of the draft.
0: I get it. Gambling is one thing. Gambling in week one, those lines are based on what happened last year.
2: And how the preseason went, I get it.
0: You know what I mean?
2: But come on.
0: But
2: they were never in it.
0: Well, preseason, he hardly threw a pass. You got to just maybe throw that one out, I guess. But I think we're going to find out defensively the Chargers will be okay. And the Cardinals are just going to be a problem for other teams to deal with. Because if you're like, we're going to take McBride out. Mm-hmm. Okay, there's Wilson. And if Bourne is going to be a third wide receiver. And if Brissett is just going to be neck up dissecting you. And neck up with an arm strength that it does appear to be as good as ever. I told you before the season. I don't think Carson Beck's going to see the field. I don't think that at all. Mm. I think this, you know, Brissett is, if I'm him, I'm thinking this is my moment.
2: They gave him a raise too. Remember, he was holding out.
0: This is my moment. And kudos to him. And Mike LaFleur, congrats to him.
2: Yeah, for sure.
0: Because if this is the Cardinals team we're going to see, NFC West is the toughest division I can recall in football in a long time. And I've been doing this for a quarter century.
2: Brissett threw it 37 times, TJ. Only 3 of those targeted for Marvin Harrison. Only 1 catch.

0: 33 yards.
1: And you even have to say, perhaps Arizona, you know, clearly believed it could happen, believe it can happen. But the fact that they did it, this is the shot of the day. I don't know if you saw this photograph. That's Jacoby Brissett leaving the field. I don't know who he's giving this face to.
2: I know.
1: But for those,
2: I was like, hey.
1: For those at home or not watching or listening, driving around, it is the look of, can you believe what we just did? Right. I don't know who he's giving that look to.
2: I know. It's pretty good.
1: I'll tell this story real quick. That, you know what that look reminds me of? We had an editor at our hometown newspaper that I work for in Staten Island, the Staten Island Advance. I can't believe I'm telling this story on there. But the editor was a longtime editor there. And, you know, he passed away and it was tough to work for him. And we all walked around the building when we found out that he was no longer with us. That's the look we gave each other.
0: Wow.
1: Like, can you believe what just happened?
2: Wow.
1: Oh, and by the way, in case anyone's wondering, his wife, when I was at the funeral and I shook her hand, she even told me, it'll be easier for you now, is what she told me.
0: Oh, really?
1: Oh, yeah. Wow.
0: Is you in particular, the whole...
1: I don't know. I didn't care. I just moved on with my life. But the Cardinals, man, returning to this reality.
0: There's another shot during that game I thought you were going to mention that was like the shot of the game.
1: What are you referring to? Oh, I see what you're saying. No, listen.
2: The cameraman was on point.
1: And by the way, DJ. I get it. And we're going to start hearing, you know, that Herbert's, no, his head's not in the game because he's now engaged to a pop star and all that business. Don't take that low-hanging fruit, man. Just don't. Because 1,000% he's the same guy. And I do not question his want to or drive or anything like that. Because at the end of the day, they have to scheme this thing up, man. And that's on Mike McDaniel to scheme it up. And they got to execute because Herbert had a punt blocked on him.
2: Yep.
1: So when our callers, like, they got beaten all three phases, he's not just throwing it out there.
2: Yeah.
1: They did. Give it up to the Cardinals, man.
0: There was one play where the Cardinals, I think, blitzed. And there were three Chargers linemen blocking one person. Three guys on one dude, and everyone else, Brockman, just came up through a gap.
1: Let's go to Sam in Jersey. What's going on, Sam? How are you? Line six.
3: Jim. What up?
4: Thank you.
1: What's up?
4: What's going on, Rich? Great to be here with you guys today. Happy Victory Monday to all my Giants fans out there. This was a win for the Giants that transformed the culture when three losing seasons where the Giants looked terrible for years and years. Malik Nabers, who trusted God and God allowed him to play last night, had just as many receiving yards as the Dallas Cowboys rushing yards. This win put the Giants on the map, and they did something for once which I have never seen in my 23 years of life. They had slow, methodical drive, went down the field, and scored.
1: Yeah, and they did. And the other team was desperate to get the ball back, and the Giants were like, no, you are not. We are relentless. And we are relentless in our game plan, and it's just like we see your weakness, and we're going to beat the crap out of you with it. And
4: yes, so
1: they were smart enough to realize it in real time because they've got veteran coaches who know what the hell they're doing. With all due respect to who's been before. That's a fact. That was real. And, you know, unbelievable. All right, we'll take a break, and Marcus Spears will join us from Kansas City. We had some technical difficulties, and we'll talk about tonight's game and everything else that we've chopped up, and then the whole third hour is about the rest of what we saw, and also the college football world as well. Marcus Spears from Kansas City when we come back.
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8: 70-20 over the weekend. It's just the 11th time in program history the Dogs have scored 70 or more. The first time since 1994. Georgia now opens up 9 straight games of SEC play. Going to be on the road this Saturday taking on Arkansas in Fayetteville. That's a noon kickoff Eastern time. That means we'll have the pregame show starting at 8 o'clock for you on Saturday morning. The Braves take 2 out of 3 against the Phillies over the weekend. They have a 5-game lead in the East with 12 games to go. The magic number now 7. The Braves will be in Chicago taking on the Chicago Cubs tonight. That'll be a 7:40 first pitch, and we'll have it for you right here on The Ref. 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
1: Radio audience is back on the air right now. Marcus Spears, fresh from the hotel room gym, the hotel gym in Kansas City, joining us here.
18: I had to put that big ass plane of that plane up. That was my workout.
1: So I will dive into what we started with and how I said the Giants punked the Cowboys. Am I too strong on that?
18: Yeah, I hate that word. I don't like that word, Rich. But it's personal for me, right? Like, here's what I'll say. Concerning was the runs that were physical that they couldn't stop. At times they bowled up. My biggest concern to get to a really like football side of it was Christian Parker and the coverages. I know they talked about it on the broadcast. It just looked like assignment problems. And when you come out of training camp into week one, you 100% don't know what to expect from teams. You don't know what little wrinkles they have or things that they're doing differently. The line of scrimmage is always the line of scrimmage. They had some good run schemes, good run concepts. Some of it was the Giants knocking Dallas off the ball, and Dallas responded and bowed their neck at times as well. But it was the coverages. The sequence before halftime, where you just run out routes right over the top of the first layer of coverage in the zone, 2-3 times, the last one being likely for a touchdown, inexcusable, because you're trying to, like, a big part of football is adjusting on the fly. And the Giants found that, and they exploited it. And then in the second half, the running back in the flats, time and time and time again. So there's a little bit of me that said, and Rich, you remember when we talked about this, I said the secondary is going to be the thing that tells me a lot about where they are now defensively and where they potentially could get. The one-on-one situation, the man-to-man situations likely won those matchups. He's going to do that to a lot of people. I don't think he gets enough credit for how good of a tight end he is, size, in and out of breaks ability. But the assignments, the not getting the right depth on drops when you're in zone coverage defensively is what pissed me off the most. But also in the midst of all of that, give the Giants a lot of credit, man. They had a plan. Roman and Matt Nagy did a great job. I haven't always been the biggest Matt Nagy fan, but that offense looked clean. Jackson Dart looked like he took a step in maturity as far as playing the position with timing, understanding where to go with the football, understanding things to get in and out of at the line of scrimmage outside of the one when Caleb Downs almost knocked his dome off his shoulders. But outside of that, man, like, the Giants had a great plan. They want to be physical. We know Harbaugh wants to run the ball. As soon as Greg Roman entered the building, we knew that they were going to want to be a good running football team. But they dominated yesterday from an offensive standpoint. And I look at time of possession as well. They kept Dallas off the field.
1: They sure did. And it was in the second half when Dallas's offense began to click. And they just could not get the Giants off the field.
18: Yeah.
1: And, Dart played under control, including on his runs. And so that's what gives me, a sense of how the Giants could move forward from here.
18: 100%.
1: And in terms of the way Dallas moves forward from here in this copycat league, I mean, everybody's got a quarterback that could throw it out to the flat. You know what I mean?
18: Yeah, but Rich, the truth is, man, like, the truth is, this is a new defense. This is a new defense, and for the first time, as much as we talk about preseason and training camp, for the first time when you get in game plan and schemed and trying to find weaknesses, this happens sometimes. I'm not making excuses. They got to immediately get it fixed from those particular things that happen. But, it's a long season. I'm not panicking at all about what Dallas is and what they can be. Because with all of that being said and all of the praise that the Giants should get, and rightfully so, it was an 8-point victory. So it wasn't like, you know, you went there and you just got bludgeoned and you weren't able to. I think it's safe to say that you would probably bet on Dallas's offense, one, having more possessions in a game and also scoring more than 20 points in a game. So, you know, the Pickens drop, potentially a touchdown. You got Dak on the awful interception that he threw. Think he was trying to throw it out of bounds. Don't know if he had enough arm strength. I don't want to get in his head. I would hope that he was trying to throw it out of bounds that ended up in an interception as well. So there are things that they probably going to go back and look at on film and say two or three plays different. This may be a different football game, but that's not to take anything away from the Giants. The Giants had complete possessions. They ran it physically. Jackson Dart played on time. Malik Nabers got involved. You saw Isaiah Likely get involved. You saw Scatterboo get going from the line of scrimmage. They were a complete football team when it comes to just putting together offense that you can believe in. I think we believe in Dallas already because of last year. Now, they got to go put it on tape as well, but I think they will.
1: Marcus Spears here on the Rich Eisen Show. Monday Night Countdown coming your way in advance of the Broncos and the Chiefs in Kansas City. And if the Chiefs win tonight, that would mean half of last year's playoff field would have lost in week one. Half of them, 17. Mm. And of the six teams who have already lost, the Patriots, the Texans, the Chargers, Carolina, the Rams, and the Packers, which one concerns you the most, the week one loss the most out of those six? Marcus Spears.
18: I mean, I would love to go with probably everybody. The Chargers would probably be the most disappointing. Carolina made the playoffs, but everybody was a little speculative of how good that team really was. Mm-hmm. But the Chargers, to me, was the one, man, where you scratch your head and say, you know, and I know Biotis got hurt and they lost him, and that was a big deal for Harbaugh. He talked about that in the offseason leading into the season, but it just was stagnant. The offense with Mike McDaniel, the excitement of him and Justin Herbert potentially working together and being super explosive. Ladd McConkey gets hurt, goes out of the game. It doesn't seem like they trust anybody else on the outside. It just was. A loss is a loss, but a performance and how you lose matters. And I think how the Los Angeles Chargers lost and how they looked in the loss is probably the most concerning one of the weekend.
1: But shouldn't we give them the same grace that it's a new offense that you gave to Dallas, yeah, that it's a new defense?
18: Yeah. We all in media now, because of how fast we want stuff to happen. I almost said the S-H-I-T word, Rich. How fast we want stuff to happen. Everybody sucks that lost week one, and everybody that won those are the teams to beat. There are some things that happen in the NFL that's just reality, man. Like, do we think the Rams are going to lose a lot of games? Do we think they're going to look that bad? I know Miles is out, but offensively they probably do well. But you can believe that San Francisco is going to be a good team. That's an honest assessment that those two teams, when they play again, the game may not go like that, but it's going to be a hell of a game and a tough game for either one of them to win. But I just, you know, is Arizona good? That good? Are they going to continue to play that way? Or what? That is the point of all of this crap when it comes to early in the season, right? That's why I hate this damn predicting Super Bowl winners. I know we have to do it.
1: Yes.
18: We hate predicting schedules and Super Bowl winners and all of this stuff. We already seeing one attrition in the NFL, right? Miles Garrett on injured reserve. The Zay Flowers hamstring, don't know how long he's going to be out. Lane is got a risk on our. There are so many variables with all of this damn cool guessing that we do, and fans want to knock our head off when we in the airport because we didn't pick their team to win the Super Bowl. We don't know a damn thing. Nobody in the world thought that the Houston Texans would give up 36 points. We all knew Josh Allen was good. We all knew Josh Allen is arguably the best quarterback in the league right now. And I think he is the level that he's playing at right now. But we didn't think Josh Allen and the Buffalo Bills was going to put up 36 on the defense that was supposed to be the Green Goblins and all of this type stuff. So the NFL has a lot of unknowns. We look, take the Cincinnati Bengals-Tampa game, right? Tampa, you let fans tell it. Tampa lost that game by 50. They lost it by 6 or something like that. So again, this is the NFL. This is the way it goes. Things will sort themselves out, and we will start to see week in and week out who can consistently play at a high level. And those will be the teams that we start believing in.
1: Hey, that's why I love having you on, is, you know, there's a nuanced take. Not everything needs to be on one side or the other, yeah, that there is some gray area. But in the long run, your answer is thoroughly unacceptable. Marcus.
18: Well, I get it. And I know why it's unacceptable. But I want to live in that lane of some common sense.
1: Yes, Rich. We do that every day. Yeah. We try to do that every day. Yeah. I understand.
18: Yeah,
1: all right. So then let's put things in a little bit more of a
18: outside of the New York Jets going to win the Super Bowl because they won to beat the Titans.
1: Yes, sir.
18: Nothing else was exciting about football yesterday.
1: Okay. Let me cross that one off my list.
18: All right. Jets playing in Cali at the end of the year.
1: Let's put things now in a week-to-week box then. Based on your answer there, Marcus. So let's just say Kyler Murray comes out of concussion protocol this week and he is ready to play week two against the Bears. Do you think Carson Wentz should still start?
18: I think Carson Wentz should still be in. When they have the conversation in that meeting with the coaches, Carson Wentz's name should be involved in who will start this week. One, I think Kyler Murray is probably going to be out longer than a week. But to your point, Rich, the things that he showed and the connection that he had with Justin Jefferson was super impressive. Problem is, when you name a starter, all right, these coaches don't like going back and forth and flip-flopping. They don't like that. And I don't know if they would go into that meeting saying Kyler Murray didn't do enough to continue to be the starter. He got a concussion. He got injured. And I don't think the injury this early should supplant him. Now, we can get excited about what Carson Wentz did, but we also can have some revisionist history about what Carson Wentz does at times. So again, like there's always going to be that conversation. And Rich, I tell my kids this all the time. Right. When they asking me questions about football, you know, who the most popular football player on every football team is, you know, the answer to this.
1: Mm-hmm. Backup quarterback.
18: You're damn right. Mm-hmm. You're damn right. I remember a couple of years ago, the Dallas Cowboys wanted Cooper Rush to continue start.
1: Mm-hmm. I remember that we were talking about that just last week Jerry also lit the match when he said, man, you know, I can't wait for him to give me a problem with all his winning. You know,
18: it's just like this, Rich. This is why we're going to have so much fun on Mondays. because you know, I'll say things that just need to be said.
1: Correct.
18: Here's the other thing. Cleveland, right? Since we're talking about quarterbacks,
1: I'm going to get back to what you asked me. Schefter already said on your new colleague on Monday Night Countdown on Pat's show. Schefter already said. He doesn't know if Deshaun's going to start this week, that he thinks Cleveland could go to Shador right here and right now. Yeah. And to be honest with you, Marcus, the rest, like, I understand why Deshaun got a week one start. And I understand why the Browns want to see something from him. But you've traded Myles Garrett out here to Los Angeles. You have officially started a youth movement within your building. And you got more kids to come too next year.
18: Rich, we all know damn well that there are 230 million reasons why Deshaun Watson started.
1: Mm-hmm.
18: There is no going back to Deshaun Watson in Cleveland, regardless of if he plays the rest of the way. There's no going back. You have nothing to show for that trade, that money, and you got a young quarterback that could actually be solid, that would quiet a lot of noise, and you can put him in and see what happens. You're not going to the playoffs. You're not going to win a Super Bowl. You're not going to be a different team with Deshaun Watson playing, in my opinion, than you would be with Shador. So again, like there is an unsettling disposition with this ownership in Cleveland that just won't let go because they spent $230 million. That's why Deshaun Watson is starting. So again, like we have conversation after conversation. Again, it goes back to also the backup being the most popular. I know every person I do. I know everybody in Cleveland want to see Shedeur Sanders start and play and see what he can do. But again, we can go team by team, whether that starter had a good performance or whether the backup came in and did some good things, and there will be a separation of, well, we should see what this guy has. I'm not buying it in the Kyler Murray, Carson Wentz situation. I think it will be a conversation, but I think when Kyler Murray is back healthy, he'll be starting.
1: Marcus Spears here on the Rich Eisen Show. A few minutes left before we send him off to Arrowhead for tonight's Monday Night Football, Monday Night Countdown on ABC.
18: I'm so hype. I'm so hype about it.
1: Yeah.
18: And I'm so hype about it.
1: I have one last thing I want to ask you about the weekend before we get to that, if you don't mind. The Eagles and the Commanders. The Commanders looked like they couldn't move it a lick all day long. Jaden Daniels with a drive at the end of the game that I got to be honest with you. I'm watching it. I'm like, there it is. There was 2 years ago. Finally, there it is. And Jaden Daniels starts, he finds McLaurin. He starts finding his receivers. They're moving around. And it was a nice clip, a nice rhythm to it. He finds Steph Diggs over the middle to make it a 2-point game. Diggs jumps and hugs the upright, which is a penalty. And the 15-yarder results in them not being able to try for two to tie the game right there. And Jaden Daniels had this to say after the game, rolling.
19: You just got to be smarter. You know, we got to know situational football. You know, that's on me for not reiterating that in the huddle. So, you know, we just got to be smart. You know, this is a time and place for everything and celebrations. I'm pretty sure at that point we'd have went for two. You know, had to settle for the extra point, but, you know, as the leader and the captain, man, I put that onus on myself for not reiterating that in the huddle, knowing that, you know, we had a potential to score on the play while we're in the huddle, and just reiterating, you know, the score, we're going for two.
1: So here's the way I took it, and I'd love to hear if you could interpret for me that, you know, listen, it was Jaden's time in the barrel with his whole number thing with the college and all that business. But the one thing you can't say is that he's a fool. He's a really smart, sharp,
18: wise beyond his years,
1: right kid.
18: Yep.
1: And he criticized Diggs and then said, it's on me.
18: Yep.
1: You know, like to sort of paper over the fact that he rightfully called his veteran receiver out. Marcus, why?
18: Mm-hmm.
1: Why do you think he did that? What's up?
18: Because it's important to let Stephon Diggs know that that was terrible, but I'm also with you. I'm in this with you, and I'm going to take the brunt and the bullets when I need to for this football team because I'm the leader. And I think this goes further than just football. It goes about accountability, because if I'm Steph and Jaden goes up there and says that, when I have my next conversation with Jaden, I would hope that Steph Diggs goes to him and say, bro, that's on me, bro. And I know you said, I know you said I should have reiterated that, and you should have reiterated that in the huddle and all of that. But I can't make that mistake as a veteran that has played in big games, that has performed at a high level. That's on me. And that builds respect, that builds responsibility, and that builds relationship. And I think Jaden understands that, and he knew that while he was standing at that podium. Yes, I'm going to say publicly that Stephon Diggs made a bonehead decision, and we can't have that in those situations, but I'm also going to make sure that me and Steph Diggs are the conversation and not just Steph, because I'm not going to hang him out there to dry. I respect it in a major way, and I think it builds not only trust, it builds respect. Because now, look, man, the reality is these quarterbacks that's getting paid quarter of $1 billion to play the position and they playing it at a high level, you would love for them to be the leader. You would love for them to be the voice. Rich, I got news for people. Everybody ain't that. Every quarterback that's even good ones, they ain't looked at in the locker room as the leader or a guy that everybody is going to rally behind every single game. It's some other guys. He may be a part of it, but he's not the stop in the beginning. I think Jaden is solidifying that I'm the front-facing guy of this organization, and when things go bad, I got to take responsibility, and behind closed doors, I'm going to get at y'all. And sometimes in public, like he did, I'm going to talk about our responsibility as teammates, as guys on this team, but I'm also include myself in my part or being responsible. Now, in the locker room, Jaden probably like, man, I ain't have a damn thing to do with that. You can't do that, bro. But publicly, what he said, it takes everything off of an individual and it puts it on him and the team, which is the way I think you lead when you are that guy.
1: Man, I love that. And that's why I asked you about it. I knew you'd have a take like that. And what a game, Washington at Dallas, for the right to not go 0-2. It's going to be a lot of desperation in just a week two game. It's great. Before I send you off to the stadium, I give you the floor on tonight's game. What are you looking forward to seeing? What do you think, Marcus?
18: So I'm big on Eric Bieniemy being back with Kansas City because I think he establishes an attitude that I think Kansas City got away from. As much as we talked about the passing game and no receivers, I think if people go back and really look at Kansas City when they were winning Super Bowls, and obviously Travis dominates the conversation when it comes to the offense and the things that they did. I think Kansas City is going to remind people that they were a physical football team at the line of scrimmage, that they wanted to run the football. They wanted to be dominant at the line of scrimmage, along with Patrick Mahomes doing phenomenal things and obviously pushing the ball down the field. I think they lost that a little bit, that identity of trying to be so explosive and score so many points. And if you've been around the league and league circles, you know that Eric Bieniemy, EB, wants to be a physical at the line of scrimmage guy and believes that if you can't run the football, you don't have a really good offense. So I'm excited to see that. And plus, with this matchup, your ass don't want to be dropping back with two tackles against Denver like that all the time. I know, anyway. Right. So go and get Kenneth Walker, trying to solidify the interior and paying Trey and all of this stuff. I'm expecting Kansas City to try to come establish the line of scrimmage. Now, I'm expecting Denver to fight like hell because they tough, too, and they not no pushovers at all defensively. But I think we'll see a little bit of physicality that has been missing, in my opinion, from the Kansas City Chiefs offense, which potentially could turn into them being explosive down the field. But that'll be something that I'm super focused on. And then from Denver's standpoint, this year is a year of expectations. Last year, you ran up on people. Bo Nix played well. We know Sean Payton understands what it means to be there, but now it's different. It's a different approach when teams are coming in knowing who you are and what you can do and the level you can play at. So I'd be interested to see their response as well to success. This is going to be a hell of a game tonight. I truly believe that. I believe Kansas City got a lot on their mind. They want to reestablish who they are. And Denver also wants to continue to establish that, nah, we here and we not moving aside because y'all the Kansas City Chiefs and y'all dominated this division for a while. It's going to be hype, man. It's going to be super hype, and I can't wait. I'm actually shaking my leg right now because I just get excited about football, dude.
1: Dude, love it. Can't wait to watch you in the new desk this evening.
18: And now, that may be a shit show, Rich. A good one. A good one. Because I'm telling you, bro, between me, Pat, Jason Kelsey, and I don't know if people know that J-Matt has a lot of stuff to him.
1: Oh, yeah.
18: Like, You know.
1: I worked with him for years. Yeah. Oh,
18: yeah. So I want everybody to collectively say a prayer for Scott Van Pelt tonight for hours 6 through 8.
1: SVP's got it. I'm sure you know
18: that
1: too. And then you're out here next week. Talk about a week two game two. Giants, see if they can follow it up against a Rams team that will have another week of hearing about what happened in Australia and their decision to fly, last second. Yeah. They're going to come out. It's going to be awesome. And I can't wait to see you out here in Los Angeles. We'll see you soon.
18: Yeah, man. I'll see you soon, brother. I'm going to come to the studio next week.
1: That's it. Boom. We got you covered. We'll get on that logistics right now. Broncos at Chiefs tonight on ESPN and ABC. That's Marcus Spears, who's on Monday Night Countdown. He didn't spell out the S word that time.
2: No, he didn't.
20: Came out and said it with his chest.
1: He did say it with his chest.
20: He said, oh.
1: I love it. That's awesome. It's going to be great every Monday. That's the man right there, yeah. 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
1: 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All right. So, my college football Saturday, as you know, the backdrop was the extra second. And Michigan surviving Western Michigan, and Michigan now being the scourge of college football, even though he had nothing to do with the extra second. All they had to do was just heave one 60 yards in the air with now no time left on the clock for sure, and pull off a less than 1% chance to win, and they did. And now in comes Oklahoma with a defense far more stout than Western Michigan's, with Brent Venables, the head coach of Oklahoma, dialing up all the evil that he could create for Bryce Underwood, who 1,000% in last year and in the first game against Western Michigan was having problems pre-snap, post-snap processing what's in front of him. And man, that's why it's football week to week. You can improve, and Bryce Underwood improved. He showed a resolve, and all the stuff he heard and hearing that the head coach said his job's not infinite, and that's correct. Could say that about anybody in any profession, right? Sure. And this is a profession. The kid is being paid like a professional. And that's unfortunate for somebody whose age matches his uniform number, 19. And that's just the way it goes now in college football. But they had a great game plan, which was to run him. Now, you could equate it to simplifying the playbook or whatever, but if you run him and you're successful running him and running the football, then he's not dropping back and saying, what am I seeing in front of me? And it worked. And Michigan's defense lights out. And yada yada yada, with Oklahoma having a terrific third quarter and fourth quarter, Michigan came up with an interception of John Matiro at a long day, and set up Michigan for the game-winning Jordan Marshall run, and the defense stood up, and Kyle Whittingham's team with a massive W, outstanding. And I was buzzing, all of my fellow Michigan friends and alums, buzzing, and we're like, this is great. This is what we want. No, not weird. Not controversial.
7: Right.
1: Not asterisk, scandalous. Like this football. Like, let's coach them up. Let's be physical. And let's win and protect the home turf in front of 111,000. Can't get any better than that until Ohio State blows a 20-point lead to Texas. Now, that was I didn't see that one coming. And that just put the scarlet and great burnt orange cherry on top. And as I Instagrammed out having a glass of red, I just want to tip my cap to McConaughey and Sark and Arch and Bevo. And yeah. Bevo. Oh, yeah.
7: Glenn Powell.
1: Yeah. Oh, keep going.
7: KD was there.
1: All of it. Yeah. Durant.
7: I'll just see my nephew Arch.
1: Fantastic. Michigan beating Oklahoma. Ohio State blowing a 20-point lead. And God bless it. you having an Arch Manning card.
7: Oh, I love Arch.
1: And
7: too
1: that's
7: much,
1: more
7: man.
1: Valuable now.
7: Come on.
1: That's what we call a win-win-win.
7: Put me on the boat, baby.
1: And as you know, I'm an unofficial Manning.
2: That's true.
1: That Papa Arch called me. Here's my brother talking after the game.
8: You dream of playing in games like this, hosting the number one team in the country at home. I mean, how about that? And getting a win at one point. Let's go, baby.
1: Let's go, baby. I guess he's my... Well, I mean, I guess that's my nephew. He's my nephew.
2: That's my nephew.
1: Yeah.
2: That's Archibald Jefferson Manning.
1: Yeah, it's my nephew.
10: I can feel it.
1: Oh, God bless.
2: Hollywood Smothers.
1: What a great name in college. Hollywood Smothers. I love, by
2: I
1: the way,
2: I was for the group chat to say that.
1: I love Hollywood. I live out here, right? I love the Smothers Brothers growing up, which was my version of Hollywood back when I was younger.
2: It you keep like running, a man. Kill name.
1: That was fantastic. Oh, by the way, death taxes in Ohio State has problems in the kicking game. These are all. Oh my God, that was right. Honestly. Let's freeze dry that Saturday. College football. I didn't care about anything else going on.
2: Like Han Solo, you want to be in the carbonite?
1: I just wanted right in carbonite.
7: It was a good Saturday.
1: That would be Ohio State in Texas. It's like freeze them. Oh, fantastic.
2: Hollywood.
1: God bless, I love college football.
2: Hollywood Smothers.
1: Certainly on a Saturday like that. 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
22: 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Coming up, latest injury news and more. And now, it's Rich Eisen.
1: Hour 3 of the Rich Eisen Show is on the air. Great chat with Marcus Spears last hour. A lot of fun over the first 2 hours talking about week one of the NFL season, the college football Saturday of my lifetime. Michigan beating Oklahoma, then Ohio State blowing a 20-point lead in front of the whole country. Yeah, yeah. And then T.J. Jefferson getting his Arch Manning card more valuable. That's a win-win-win, all of it. If you missed it, all 2 hours that we already have done, there's a podcast version if you want to listen to it. There's also the Disney Plus page. As soon as we're done, you can click on that. The watch us back whenever you want. There's also our YouTube channel, Facebook, Instagram, TikTok. So many ways for you to follow what we do here. We love that. The Overreaction Monday podcast for week one. Chris Brockman and I recorded that before the show. It's out. Sir. It's up there. It's in there. It's on there. And you're here. I'm there. It's beautiful.
2: He called the Raider game.
1: He did. With my buddy Mark Schlereth. Hey. Check it out. YouTube.com/Rich Eisen Show or wherever you listen to your podcasts. I told everybody, avoid the Chargers for your Survivor pool pick. I don't know. I sniffed it out. I sniffed that Arizona could be better than you think. I did think the Chargers would still win. But they did not.
2: No.
1: And anybody who had the Lions was biting their fingernails because the Saints stormed back and had 1 2-point conversion chance to win it in overtime. But my survivor pool pick for the week was Jacksonville because I really like what Jacksonville is cooking. And I have zero confidence in Deshaun Watson. A no confidence, vote of no confidence, if you will. Now, you could sit here and say Shador might not be too much better, but I think we're going to find out soon. You look at, you know, Deshaun Watson's stat line, 16 to 22, 205 pass yards, 38 rush yards. He did find Denzel Boston for a touchdown late, but that was the equivalent of the old A-Rod solo shot, Yankees down 8 in the ninth inning.
2: It was a really nice throw.
1: It's, one would think, in there.
2: Yeah.
1: But when they trade, when you trade away Myles Garrett for Jared Verse, you're basically saying we're going with a youth movement here, and they should. They have the reigning defensive rookie of the year. They have Mason Graham right up front, too, from my Wolverines.
2: Yeah, a lot of...
1: They've got Fannin. They've got Judkins. They've got all these wide receivers. And Jerry Judy's kind of the OG of that wide receiver.
2: Mm-hmm.
1: Okay, Boston, Concepcion.

0: strong defense to try and find it against. Trevor Lawrence is a reason to be excited as a Jacksonville Jaguar fan. But when Hines Allen and the rest of that defense is going to start strangleholding you, that's how this team can go to the Super Bowl and win it. But more on Jacksonville in a second. It's just tough for Browns fans to swallow that the team that they traded the rights to draft Travis Hunter to is the team that was drafting in the top five of the same draft that is now coming off of a 13-win season defending their division title with a quarterback that is clearly on the ascent and a head coach who is dialed into him and the rest of the team. That Jacksonville Jaguars team that had just hired Liam Cohen and a new front office, that's the team that they made that trade with. Okay? And they only had to trade up one spot. That's it. They're right there in the same boat where we don't know if we got the right GM or the right coach, but we believe in this new team and we do think we've got the quarterback. We don't know. We kind of think that we do. We're going to get a coach that is going to be connected to him. He's got a plan for it. And we're going to start building with the pieces that we have. And boom, 13-win season. And Cleveland is just on the same treadmill of crap. That's a new fantasy team name.
1: Treadmill of crap.
0: Treadmill of crap. And so this is absolutely a disaster of a start. It's a team game. It's a 53-man game, I understand. But it's a quarterback-driven league. And that ain't it. Todd Monken asked after the game about whether he's going to stick with Deshaun Watson. Because, again, we all know how Browns fans have felt about him. And it's ugly. Those who decide to cheer when Deshaun Watson got hurt a couple years ago, and he's still angry about it. I don't blame him. I don't blame him for not carrying a grudge against somebody. Of course, he lashed out and painted the entire fan base with a broad brush that Todd Monken overlooked, still named him the starter, which led to Watson saying, "Oh, I'm sorry." That's still there. And we're all talking about next week's game against Baker Mayfield, who needs that win and would love to send Cleveland back home with the treadmill of crap now on 10 speed and 10 incline. Right?
2: Death.
0: And so that's what he would love to do. And everybody's saying if it doesn't work out for Watson in the first two games, then game three is Shador. Everyone's wondering if maybe game two should be Shador. And Monken basically gave an answer, starting with the, "I've got to look at the film," before he said this.
3: "I'm sure as hell not firing me. I'm not firing our staff. I'm not getting rid of all of our players. So he happens to be one of 53. We'll analyze everything that we do. It's not just him, okay? We're putting this on Deshaun, okay, which is unfair, okay? And whatever there is externally doesn't matter to me. That doesn't affect me. That has nothing to do with my decision-making. Okay, my decision-making is what's best for the Browns now and moving forward. That doesn't mean that I don't understand their frustration. I've said that since I've been here. Same with me. Okay, I didn't take this job to lose, okay? So, and I'm not trying to be rude. Please don't. It's just the end of the game."
0: I love him. I don't know him, but I just do like the way he handles his business. And apparently he has looked at the film and has decided it's going to be Deshaun in Tampa. Just said it. He's expected to start based on his film review. Okay.
4: Okay.
0: I'm not the coach.
4: Yeah.
0: I'm not an all 22 expert. He understands, well, that throw should have been made, or this is the reason why Deshaun couldn't make the throw. And it's not because of his limited physical ability. It's just because the defense was better, or somebody ran a wrong route, or the protection scheme didn't hold up due to no fault of his own. He sees it. He gets it. And he also sees what Shador did during the summer. And I kudos to him saying the outside noise does not affect him. But after that 24-point blowout loss where that thing was a wrap, like my survivor pool pick was in a rocking chair about 10 minutes in.
4: Mm-hmm.
0: And so

0: If they go back to Cleveland, right now they're minus 24 in point differential. They go back to Cleveland anywhere near minus 50, he's got to think about the external. Because the external affects the internal of Deshaun Watson. It's been established with his comments. And again, he's human. I understand he wouldn't feel that way. I totally get it. But they got a bunch of young kids. You got to sit there and wonder, does he go with a peer group, age peer group quarterback and see how that works and meshes? That's the thing. When I'm seeing, again, Monken is the same age as the coach that hired him in Baltimore, right? He and John Harbaugh? What's John Harbaugh, just a couple years old?
1: Monken is 60. I think right. John is 62.
0: Right. So you know what I mean? And he's coaching up Malik Nabers and
1: 63.
0: You look at Dart and Scataboo. They're like Tango and Cash.
1: Yeah.
0: Right? Like, let's see what Shador and Judkins and Fannin and Boston and Concepcion can do together. Certainly if that's the possibility of the future. But it won't happen against Tampa. And then let's spend a couple minutes here on Jacksonville. They are a handful, guys. Ooh. They are a handful. And what you want when you hire a new head coach and you have a kid quarterback or a young quarterback that's already established himself collegiately to be first overall, and you've given him his first head coach who, I don't need to go down what happened with him and Urban. That was what a disaster. What a golden ticket for Urban.
1: Yeah.
0: You've been there and done that. Hey, and then Doug Peterson, go to the playoffs, but he's clearly not working for whatever reason. And you're going to pay him, and you've paid him. You've got to find the guy to unlock and enhance. There's no doubt Liam Cohen's done that, right? I mean, there's no doubt. Trevor Lawrence finished fifth in the MVP voting last year for good reason.
1: Some of those throws he was making yesterday, that was the number one overall pick. That was the guy at Clemson.
0: Yep. Yes, he's playing free. He's playing aggressive. He's an avatar of the coach. And the Browns' defense is they're not pushovers, man. They're not. By any stretch. And he's now the fourth player in NFL history with 100 or more passing touchdowns and 20 or more rushing touchdowns prior to turning 27. I didn't think he'd reach that mark. Last year and this game with 4 passing touchdowns in week 1. The other 3 quarterbacks to have such a mark are Josh Allen, Lamar Jackson, Cam Newton. Mm. So you're going to start, but I bet you over the next few weeks, I'm going to read out more and more stats like that. And I don't think he could have reached that if it wasn't for Liam Cohen joining him last year. Mm. You know? It's their second largest week 1 victory in franchise history. Can you believe they beat the Niners by 38 in 1999? They are killing it, man. Both sides of the ball, they are ferocious. And they operate in Duval County and the AFC South, so let everybody not pay attention. It's only going to piss off Liam Cohen more. Dude. Here he is after the game.
2: We play at our best as a team here in Jacksonville when we're playing grimy, physical, nasty, and we're flying around with relentless pursuit. And that's in all 3 phases. And look, when you have a group of guys that are hungry, wanting to get a bad taste out of their mouth with the first time them playing a game since obviously Buffalo. Yeah, you're trying to elevate the standard every single week.
0: Again, I understand Duval County, Jacksonville, AFC South, nobody talks about them. You tell me if next week's game at Denver is not something you want to watch. And then after that, the Patriots go visit. Mm. And then after that, they visit Cincinnati.
1: Whew.
0: And after that, they've got Philadelphia and Houston in London. Okay, 2 big time football games to kick off the glorious 4 windows of football on NFL Network. Let's go. Let's go. That whole Jacksonville goes to London and Isn't that cute? Those international games that don't matter. How does Philadelphia and Houston in back-to-back weeks hit you with this team that loves to hit you? I freaking love it. Let's go.
1: On. There are 4:05 CBS next week.
0: And then you know, let's go. And then Houston just had a bunch of points put up on them by Buffalo. They could take this division again. They could take this conference playing like that. Love it. 844-204-RICH, number to dial. We'll talk Baker and what happened with the Bucks in Cincinnati. And then we have to talk about the Ravens and how they looked in Indianapolis. So much more to hit. 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
0: Not according. In my house, the best moments don't always happen when I'm sitting still. Maybe the game's in overtime. My favorite podcast is getting to the good part. My gosh, got a playlist that's found its groove. I use Sonos. I love it. Susan and I, the kids, it's so easy for us to use. 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It's awesome. 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Tracy in North Carolina has been hanging on. What's up, Tracy?
19: Yeah.
0: You know, Tracy?
19: You pretty much answered everything I wanted to know about the Jags. How do you feel about next week against the Broncos?
0: Oh, baby, it's great. And, you know, Denver wants to. Listen, they're not there yet because they got a big one tonight. But the minute they land in Denver, if they win tonight, it's on. And you know Sean Payton is going to use every trick in his book about what happened between these two teams last year when Jacksonville laid it on thick there on them.
19: Yeah.
0: And then New England, I'll tell you, man, if they show up like they did in Seattle, having struggle on offense, yeah, that's a win for them too.
1: Yep.
0: And they perform well in London. I mean, more often than not, it looks good. How about this one? Week 9 at Baltimore. Let's go.
19: Let's go.
1: Let's go.
0: You know.
19: So do you think that we'll do as good as we did last year? Or schedule's a lot tougher, it seems like.
0: Yeah, listen, I don't want to get ahead of myself because.
1: Yeah, just week 1.
0: It's a week 1 situation and about what they do this year. But they're clearly, all phases, the best team in the AFC South right now, with all due respect.
19: Yeah.
0: I know the Texans had a great one on offense against the Bills, and we'll see what happens in Josh Allen and all that. Josh Allen is the one who won and done Jacksonville last year. But thank you for the call, Tracy. Just enjoy what Jacksonville is doing right now, because they have put it together in the right way. They sure have. Brandon in St. Louis, you're on the Rich Eisen Show. What's up, Brandon?
20: Hey, good morning, fellas.
1: What up, man?
20: Rich, I wanted your lead pipe building professional opinion on what went wrong yesterday for the Packers. I know you say all the time you got to play smarter than the refs officiate, but what was that roughing the passer penalty.
1: Oh, and brutal.
20: Not only that, why is Matt LaFleur going for it on 4th and 2 to take a field goal? Not to mention, our defensive line looks like crap. And then, last thing, I promise.
0: No, go ahead.
20: In light of overreaction Monday, are we talking hot seat or what?
0: Well, that is part, actually, yes. That is a subject on overreaction Monday. That's what...
20: Okay, my bad.
0: That's what... No, don't say my bad. Just listen to it, and, yeah. And I'll just tease that we discussed that at length on overreaction Monday, because... Chris looped Jim Harbaugh into that as well.
1: Those were the two most inexcusable losses on Sunday.
0: Brandon, thanks for the call. Here's LaFleur on what Brandon was referring to, which was, let me get this correct here, to get the exact the timing passer, right. Go ahead with the
1: roughing. The roughing the passer was ridiculous. What are you asking the defenders to do? He didn't pile drive him. He didn't. Like the body weight thing that they've tried to kind of get out of the game. Carson Wentz is 6'5", 240. I just don't understand that call.
0: You know how I feel about whatsoever. Roughing. I think it should be reviewable. And I know that sometimes that opens the door to what happened with pass interference, because it sometimes is subjective about what you're seeing. But it's a simple rule. It's a simple rule, you know. Helmet to helmet, body weight, the whole business. You could see it in replay. Get it done. Get it done. Get it done right.
1: I agree.
0: So it's an 8-point lead, 40-yard field goal by the way, Trey Smack. Is that the greatest field goal name ever? Because you could smack it through for Trey. Mm-hmm. For three. You know what I mean? It's just great. Trey Smack. What a great
1: I think
0: name.
1: He's a like Hal Wingo. He's at the third and goes by Trey.
0: 8-point lead with a 40-yard field goal with 13:17 to go. The Vikings jumped off sides and LaFleur is like, okay, it's 4th and 1, by the way. Let's now go for it.
1: Yep.
0: I didn't have a problem with that. I didn't have a problem with
1: it's
0: that.
1: A touchdown and
0: now
1: a
0: here's
1: point,
0: where Josh Jacobs isn't there is an issue.
1: I think. Very true.
0: Okay, because he's the best at getting that 1 yard that would be on their roster if he didn't have his legal problems.
1: Or you keep the 8 points and he's grinding out the clock.
0: I guess you could. You could do that, but or you go and get aggressive and you get the 2-point lead. This is what LaFleur had to say about it.
10: When the decision to take the points off the board and go for it?
13: I think that's just we're gonna be aggressive. I mean, it was gonna be a 8-point game. If it would have been a 2-possession game, I probably would have thought otherwise. But you know, I thought we had a chance. We didn't do very well in the red zone. I think we were 1-4. They were 4-4. But that sometimes you live and die by that. But we're going to be aggressive, and we're gonna you know, try to go for the throat in that situation.
10: I don't. Analytics.
13: I don't even know about analytics, guys. Like, I'm sure the analytic people would say go for it, but I don't know. That doesn't factor in. What factors in is we liked their call.
0: Yeah.
13: They gave us a look for the quarterback sneak. We checked to it. And we didn't get it.
0: Yeah. I don't blame him. The analytics people would tell you to go for it, number one. Number two, when he says that it could be a 2-possession game, he means the field goal would have given them a 2-possession lead. Right. And he was going for the 2-possession lead. That's the kill shot. Look, when you make aggressive decisions that are ordinarily lauded and they don't work out, it's good if you're winning. But if you've lost 6 in a row now, dating back to last season, including the playoffs, and of those 6 losses, 4 of them, you held leads of more than 1 score. And 2 of them were against the Bears, including the playoffs. People are going to say, dumb move. And I say kudos to him that he still was aggressive. He's not like, oh, we keep losing. I'm just going to give the 8-point lead. When he got the 8 points, he went for the field goal, which was the move to make. You get the free yards, pick up 1 score, pick up 1 yard. You're going to at least get the clock down to maybe 11 to go before you get your 8 points, if that's the worst case scenario. Just not working out. I do not know why. I don't get it. It's one of those games that you take your eye off it and then you put your eye back on it. You're like, what the hell happened with the score? Because Wentz drove the field drove the field after that, and they took the lead and got 2 points themselves. Yeah. And then the roof caved in. The Vikings defense did what they usually do.
1: Brian Flores blitzing on every single play, it seemed like.
0: And when that happens in Minnesota and they're skull chanting and the Jolla horn is going off and it's just nuts. Like literally every 2 seconds and you're like, this is crazy.
1: Alan Page did the pregame skull.
0: Oh my goodness gracious. The roof caved in. So you're Green Bay, you're licking your wounds. You're like, we've got to get a win. Gosh, do we have to get a win. And the one thing that could make it even worse is if they lose to the Jets. Because everybody in Green Bay has just been counting this as a win since the schedule came out. And the Jets came into existence 6 decades ago. And you know what I mean?
1: And the Jets looked pretty good yesterday.
0: So again, everybody breathe, because over the next 2 games, over a span of 5 days, they're at the Jets and home for Atlanta. 2 very winnable games. And all you got to do is just finish. And it's not going to keep going this way. They're too good. And yes, LaFleur is too good a coach. And I know Packer fans listen to us in Wisconsin right now on their local ESPN affiliates are like, you know, does Rich watch Packer games? Yeah, I do. I do.
1: The seat was hot at the end of last year.
0: They signed him.
1: I know.
0: As well they should. Hey, this guy would have a gig 2 seconds somewhere else.
1: And that's fine. He just may not be right for Green Bay anymore.
0: And in that respect, just to be straight up, you look at John Harbaugh had run its course after 16 years in Baltimore. In New York, it's a breath of fresh air.
1: Andy Reid ran out in Philly.
0: And in that regard, you know, we'll get to Jesse Minner in a second. I mean, check the box on how that looked in Baltimore in week 1.
1: Totally.
0: Carson Wentz had this to say after the game in winning this game for the Vikings.
2: Football's a funny game. Things can change fast from guys playing, obviously. Didn't think I'd be out there, and to the momentum swing fast at the end of the game from us scoring. I think we scored 4 straight maybe to finish, and the defense had, I think, a couple turnovers on down, a couple of turnovers. Football's a funny game, but it's fun to be on this side of it.
0: And, man, you know, second overall selection. If Jacoby Brissett is having a renaissance in Arizona, right? Or not really a renaissance. He's really having his first opportunity. Carson Wentz, it comes back around again for him. And we're just all assuming he ain't it in Minnesota. Certainly when they've drafted the kid in J.J. McCarthy, who's now third string, and then the first string guy in Kyler Murray gets knocked out, like fencing posture, the whole business, 11 snaps in.
1: That was scary.
0: Got to wonder if he's even going to be available this week. Carson Wentz going to get another shot, one would think, against Chicago, in Chicago. And if he takes care of business there, you got to sit here and wonder about what Kevin O'Connell wants to do moving forward. Straight up. Did you know? Give me the music, everybody. Come on. Did you know? Carson Wentz became the 3rd player all time with 3 passing touchdowns and no interceptions coming off the bench. The only other player to do so en route to a victory was Fran Tarkenton, who threw 4 touchdowns in a 37-13 rout of the Bears in the first game of Vikings franchise history back in 1961. That's how the Vikings came out of the box. Their first and most recent game. 2 of only 3 instances in the history of the NFL where the backup comes in, 3 touchdowns or more, no interceptions.
1: Fran didn't start that game?
0: Guess he didn't.
1: Wow.
0: I guess you did not know that.
1: I did not know that.
21: That's some weird, wacky stuff.
1: I got to look that up right now.
0: This league, man.
1: We're so back.
0: This league. Ben in Missouri would like to chime in. He's hanging on the longest. What's up, Ben?
1: Ben.
22: Hey, Rich. Thanks for taking my call. I was going to talk about fantasy. It's my first year doing a league with subbing in for my wife. But I want to say you hit it on the nail with the Tuck Rule comparison.
0: Mm-hmm.
22: And remember the Raiders lost to New England in the first week last year. So I'm a Chiefs fan. I hope the Chargers aren't real, but they got another 16 games to try to get it together and prove us wrong. And I do want to say one last thing. I know you got to move on. MIZFKU.
0: Okay. Thank you so much. There's Ben in Missouri chiming in there. A little bit of college football right there. Kenyi in D.C. has been hanging on. What's up, Kenyi? You have the floor, sir.
3: Go Bird, go Bird, go Bird.
0: Okay.
3: Week one is done and everything is right in the world. Your Jets look very promising, Rich. Congratulations.
0: Thank you. I had a lot to do with it.
3: I know you did. The machine just takes a little time to get warmed up. Had to shake off the preseason cobwebs. Jalen Hurts, 14 for 25, 249 yards, 3 touchdowns. Dallas played a great game. And before you get excited, TJ, the only Dallas I acknowledge is Goddard.
1: Wow.
3: Y'all can't win the division playing like y'all did, TJ.
0: Okay.
3: Y'all can easily slide to 0-2.
4: Kenya, you barely beat the Washington football team. Chill.
0: Kenyi,
3: you chill. Go Bird.
4: You chill.
0: There goes Kenyi in D.C., everybody.
1: Now, the starter in that Minnesota game, George Shaw.
0: Thank you.
21: George Bernard Shaw?
1: Not.
0: I hope his middle name was Bernard. Dallas Goedert scored twice, and it didn't look easy for the Eagles, that's for sure.
1: Not at all.
0: It didn't look easy.
1: If Stephon Diggs doesn't...
0: Everyone assumes 2-point conversions happen. They don't just come out. I mean, they had a chance to tie.
1: I'm just saying they would have had a chance to tie.
0: And the Eagles still went down the field and scored the game winning points. You know, they only made it 17-15 at the time. So,
4: but still, that was such a.
0: I got it.
4: Like Javonte Williams getting a taunting penalty.
0: Jalen Hurts, 3 passing touchdowns. He improves to see his yet to lose a season opener. Longest active streak in the NFL ties Johnny Unitas for second longest win streak by a starting quarterback in a season opening game to start a career. Trails only Roger Staubach.
4: And yet this morning I'm watching shows and the guys stink. Well, we don't know if we saw enough out of Jalen yesterday. Like, come.
0: It's like Ohio State fans.
4: It pains me to have to stand winning. Up for this guy, Rich, but I'm going to have to do it.
0: They keep He's winning.
1: Closet Eagle fan.
4: No, you shut your mouth.
23: We are who we are.
0: Keep winning. Team, you know?
1: I believed him.
4: I believed him.
0: And again, then don't get your extra point blocked after your first touchdown.
1: Yeah, true.
0: You know what I mean? Like, it all adds up. But the Giants had the best game, I think, of any NFC East team in week one.
1: Yeah.
0: Yeah. And how big is that Commanders-Cowboys game next week going to be, week two? Holy crap. Loser goes to 0-2. How does that taste?
4: Not good.
0: That is correct. It does not taste good. Nobody wants that.
1: Obi, tell me how much.
0: And Jaden Daniels, I mean, that fourth quarter stuff, man, it looked like year one. Yeah, so you exactly, got to take exactly. that away.
1: And
0: there's a
1: there.
0: Takeaway there,
1: it's in there.
0: Right?
1: Yeah.
0: Where the Eagles also didn't lose, and Jalen Hurts did get some passing touchdowns, and Devontae Smith made a nice catch, and there's stuff to hang your hat on for both. But the Giants played the most complete team of any NFC East team in week one. That's a fact.
1: Yeah, I don't think there's.
0: And then we just got to talk about the Ravens.
1: Yeah, Lamar's back.
0: I mean, we all know Derrick Henry is nightmare fuel. But the Colts had to be like, all right, it's 31-16. Can the old man get some rest? Honestly.
1: Look at his eye to eye.
0: He kept on running it and running it and running it and just... He's just scary just to see still photographs of. And holy cow, man. He's unbelievable. We talked about it with him just last week. I'm like, you can run down Emmett, man, if you keep it going. And at the end of this year, he could be the sixth leading rusher in the history of the National Football League if he has 1,500-plus yards, just like he did last year. And he ran for 144 and 3 touchdowns. And only LaDainian Tomlinson and Emmett are in front of him on the all-time rushing touchdowns list. He needs 2 next week to pass LT, and only in front of him by about 20 is Emmett.
4: This is insane.
0: Yeah, it's insane.
1: It's insane.
4: You know, Chris asked me this morning, we were talking about Mount Rushmore of running backs and top 10s, and
0: yes.
4: I initially said no, he's not a top 10 running back, but then as I started to make my list and really think about it, I'm not going to argue with anyone if you say he's top 10.
1: Well, I'm ready to go higher. Maybe I'll save that for tomorrow.
0: I I'm so pleased to say that years ago I said he's a Pro Football Hall of Famer before anybody else was.
1: Yeah, it was about 4 years ago, and you said it, and we were like, eh, not yet. Like, maybe on the path, but man, it's a lock now.
0: Yeah, Emmett has 164. He now has 144 of them.
4: Ugh, I don't like this.
1: Oh, he's passing him in touchdowns, bro. Yeah, kinda. Maybe this year.
4: Statistically speaking, if yesterday continues.
0: Zay Flowers had 150 yards before he had his first soft tissue injury of the year. We'll keep an eye on that.
1: Yeah, Adam Schefter says unlikely for week two.
0: Lamar was killing it, too.
4: Yeah.
0: 324 pass yards, a passing touchdown. He had a rushing touchdown. Most passing yards in a game in two seasons for him. All right, so how's it going to look with Declan Doyle as the new OC? And how about Jesse Minter, baby? This thing was a wrap. I know the Colts scored 23 at some point, but that was over. Over. 511 yards for that offense. Wow.
4: You see the play where Lamar, the defense converged on him, and he kind of ducked down between two guys and then spun around and then ran?
0: You know yes. how people will go OS when they see something?
1: Yeah, I do remember that.
0: That was an OS moment. Yeah. Oh, boy.
1: How did they
4: like,
1: not sack
4: him? How did that happen?
1: Yeah.
0: Woo. Okay. I know I had the Bengals winning the division. Ravens could absolutely win it, and we'll see what happens, you know, moving forward. Their next game is they got the home opener against New Orleans. They won't overlook them. I'll tell you that. Tyler Shuck against this defense is going to be a lot of fun.
1: Yeah, Ravens look filthy. They're the betting favorite to win the AFC. And
0: I'm not surprised by that either.
1: With good reason.
0: Well done. Great first game for Jesse Minter.
1: Yeah.
0: Offense looked really, really good. So
1: from the Colts side, I was curious to see how Daniel Jones looked. You know, such a weapon with his feet. Didn't do that yesterday. Only one rushing attempt. So you know, that's something to keep watching.
0: Jonathan Taylor, 17th career game with two or more rushing touchdowns. That's tied for second most such games since 2020. You know who leads that category?
4: Derrick Henry.
0: That's correct. With 25.
1: Jonathan Taylor did look really nice.
0: With 25. That's what Derrick Henry.
4: He's going to break Emmett's scoring record, isn't he?
0: I think he's going to break Emmett's scoring record. But if he just... Does that look like a guy who's over the hill?
4: No.
0: Or does he even look like, you know, the hill that you go over when you're a 30-year-old running back? It looks like he's training on that hill. Right? Like, and just going up it,
1: carrying,
0: and then daring anybody half his age to stick up with him.
4: They saw him as he was reporting to the stadium yesterday, and he just comes in his street clothes, and you're just like, this guy's a mountain.
0: Damn straight. All right. Let's take a break. We'll turn our attention to tonight's game and talk about the Bucks and the Bengals before we hit the road. 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
1: The thing about
0: Gus, pardon me, sorry.
1: Oh, it's my bad.
0: We got it. Gus is our friend Gus is on the phone line.
2: Gus, what's up, man? North Carolina.
0: What's up, Gussie? How are you, buddy?
3: Rich, happy football season to you and your incredible team. How's everybody?
0: We're great. What do you think about your Broncos tonight,
1: sir?
0: What do you think?
3: Well, I'm going to get to my Broncos by way of a segment that I would like to introduce on your show, if I may be so bold.
0: Please.
3: Speaking of bold, you know, for the last 25 years or so, shows like yours and many others have had the bold prediction segments.
0: Yes, sir.
3: So I'll start with a bold prediction for tonight. Pete Alonso and Francisco Lindor will both hit their 300th career home runs tonight at Citi Field.
0: Oh.
3: That's an example of a bold prediction.
1: I love that.
3: Now, you know me, Rich. Okay. I like to go next level.
0: Gus, I know that. And we were, my son Coop and I, who love to hate on your Mets, along with TJ, of all the people that could eliminate the Mets from postseason contention tonight, Pete Alonso coming into the house to do so. That would be an unkind cut.
1: Of course, wouldn't it?
3: It would sum up the season nicely.
0: All right. I didn't mean to upset your flow. Please keep going.
3: Okay.
0: Okay.
3: So to me, the next level of the bold prediction is an outlandish prediction.
0: Okay.
3: An outlandish prediction has to be almost dismissed out of hand when it's said, but when you think about it a little bit, you go high register and you go, maybe. So here's my outlandish prediction for the season. As you know, Bo Nix threw more passes than anybody in the league last year. We have a new play caller. We have Jalen Waddle. Our number one running back is hurt as often as he plays. Everything is pointing to a big passing year for the Broncos. My outlandish prediction is our running back, J.K. Dobbins, will lead the league in rushing.
0: Well, then. Okay. So you think they win tonight, then?
3: It starts tonight. But here's the beauty of the outlandish prediction. If it doesn't happen, nobody remembers. But if it does, like in January, you're going to go, remember what Gus said? J.K. Dobbins was going to lead the league in rushing?
0: Mm-hmm.
3: That's the beauty of the outlandish prediction.
0: And the higher register, which, by the way, returns on Thursday. Gus, it's sponsored. We got the higher register segment sponsored.
1: Oh, really?
3: That's fantastic.
0: By the way, Gus, you know what I did yesterday on NFL game day morning? Because now we're, you know, one big family with ESPN. I threw to my first Sal Palantonio news of the day since maybe 1999. You know?
3: That felt like crossing the streams in Ghostbusters.
0: That's right. You don't do that.
3: You did it, but...
0: I almost then wrote a peak performers lead in for you to check my copy on, Gus.
3: Check your Gil's goodies to see what
0: Gil's goodies
3: the notes are.
0: Gus Ramsey, everybody, there he goes.
1: Hey, Gus. All right,
0: Gus. The best sports center producers ever, not the best.
1: How about the 300 home run thing? I didn't even.
4: By the way, for sure betting that parlay tonight, and I like the Broncos and the over.
0: Okay. You know, it's amazing. We were talking about it on Overreaction Monday. That, you know, hey, the Bengals escaped with a win against the Bucks. Like, you take a look at the final score and you're thinking, okay, that's what they did, right? Then you drill down, you see what happened.
4: That was an outrageous game, if anyone was watching that.
0: Who had on their bingo card the Bengals winning week one because their defense won it for them?
4: Came up big.
0: I don't think anybody had that. I don't think anybody saw that one coming as the Bengals got the Buccaneers, they fumbled it three straight possessions. The Bengals
1: bad.
0: Came up, they recovered fumbles on three consecutive defensive drives in the first half. First time that the team has recovered fumbles on three straight drives since 2007 in their season opener against the Ravens. They led by 17 at half, and then it got real tight. So, Bengals fans, you wanted the defense to be better. There it is. And at some point, Burrow and Chase and Higgins, who, by the way, made an incredible catch, an all-world catch for the final first down to put the nail in the coffin for the Bucks. So they're going to catch up. And as for the Buccaneers... It's a bitter taste because they had what it takes to go in there and win that thing.
4: Yep.
0: Baker had this to say in the loss after the game.
5: This one falls on me. I mean, I think 17 points alone off my turnovers. Turns out to be a one score game, 6 points. So it's offensively, it's frustrating when you know when you do something like that when you're moving the ball up and down the field. But if we get that fixed, I get that fixed, make those corrections, and we'll be all right.
0: Yeah. It's unbelievable. He signs his big contract, and his first game with his big contract, he's got his first game with multiple fumbles since joining the team. So it's an outlier. It's an outlier.
1: Yeah, it was a rough game for him. Yeah.
0: Right. And
4: wasn't pushing the ball downfield. I think I saw 40% of his passes.
0: I know that. I would imagine it's going to take some time without Mike Evans.
4: Yeah.
0: But Godwin looked good. Ted Hurst in one of the final drives of the game had three straight catches.
4: Bucky Irving looked really good.
0: He did. He fumbled it too.
4: He did.
0: So clean up the turnovers, get the defense going, and you'll be fine. And plus, they got the Browns next week, and you know Baker is going to want to handle his business there. So, hey, Bengals fans, I say to you and the Bengals, don't be worried about Burrow and Chase and Higgins, and Chase Brown looked really good. Your defense came up with some takeaways. You couldn't do that if their lives depended on it last year. And the Bucs fans, clean up the turnovers, you'll be fine. It's just a week one game. And to Baker Mayfield, I say to him two words. Go blue.
4: Oh, man, that's messed up.
0: Oh, baby, it's not messed up. He brought it up the last time he was
4: that's
0: on the
4: true.
0: Show. He brought it up to me.
4: You're right. All right, my bad. Take it back.
0: Hey, every Sooner's getting a piece. Even yesterday, Stacey Dale's.
4: Oh,
0: I said even the sweet Canadians on the staff have to have their heads on a swivel with
4: come
0: me.
4: Come on.
0: Oh, baby.
1: Rich was on one yesterday.
0: I was on one.
4: Less tots.
0: Great stuff. We'll chat Tuesday. Josh Pate and Cam Hayward will join us.
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And we have got quite a show on tap for you today. We appreciate you dropping on in and hope you'll stick around for the next couple of hours. We have a lot to do. Let's get started with some headlines. What happened Saturday night? Manning delivered one for the ages. I was with Mike Greenberg earlier, and he said, I got to be honest, I turned it off at halftime, went to sleep. A lot of other people did as well. This is what he did. Arch did in the final three drives of the game. He went on a Heisman run. Yeah, I mean, not really his fault in the first half, but doesn't matter now. Remember Oklahoma? They came into the SEC as well, and we were counting on Brent Venables' team to carry the torch going to 0-1 Michigan. Mateer gets intercepted late. Oklahoma shows no offensive punch. And what does Venables care? He's got a brand new extension thanks to his new AD. He'll laugh all the way to the bank if they fire him. How about Mississippi State saving the day? Kamario Taylor showed why everybody is so excited about him, and you'll get a chance to meet him for the first time on this show in a couple of hours. A huge win over hapless Minnesota, 38-13. Alabama, all the texts and criticism in the first half, it went away as Cain Womack shut Kentucky down, and Will Stein's club will have to wait till another day to get a signature win. But it was a great first half, terrible second half. And the AP poll has a new number one. It is the Texas Longhorns, exactly where we were beginning last season. Georgia number two. They do not play this year for the first time in a couple of years. Why is Ohio State number six? Can somebody explain that to me? I'm not saying I'm in love with their program, but they should be two or three. Bama back in the top 10 where it belongs. How about the next group? Tennessee with a huge win at Grand Field, number 15. Michigan gets ranked in Missouri with a beatdown of Kansas late in the game. Remember Oregon? Not anymore. And Oklahoma, for whatever stupid reason, is ranked number 24, and no Mississippi State.

0: on that and Mississippi State winning and other results around the SEC, but Texas losing to Ohio State, which looked like they were going to, that the SEC was proving it still had the most depth, but there was a question about whether they had a national championship worthy team and whether they were going to struggle at the top and not get back into the national championship game. Well, we don't know if their SEC is going to break the national championship game drought yet, but that one quarter by Texas made me rewrite the column, and it changes the narrative of just the SEC has had a stupendous first 2 weeks. It's not back to being the old SEC yet, and kind of see what happens in December and January, but the first 2 weeks for the league have been great. And Greg Sankey, after a stressful last few weeks, wherever he was over the weekend, I'm sure appreciated it.
1: Yeah, he was out there. Hey, by the way, I was talking to Tony Kornheiser this morning for his show, and we were joking about the good. He was talking about that very game. He said, I said, Tony, back in the day, we would have both had our columns finished at about 11 o'clock, calling Steve Sarkisian the big game choker. And then we, and the good news nowadays is you don't have to worry about that, do you, Seth?
0: No, it's, yeah, I mean, and I, believe me, I covered second and 26. we all have our journalism stories of, like, 2 years ago covering the Georgia Tech, Georgia 8 overtime game. And, you know, I filed my story on Georgia losing to Georgia Tech, and then I walked down to the field, and then, you know, after about an hour, it's like, all right, just let's figure out what happened. Yeah, we all have those stories, but it's the, I was thinking about this, Paul, it's the wonderful thing about college football. Since it's once a week and there's only 12 games, they're now trying to stretch the playoff longer and longer and longer, but the regular season is still just 12 games and once a week, and so a short amount of time, which was Texas's comeback over Ohio State, can change so much. It changes the complexion of everything that we talk about for the next week. It's a dynamic in college football that you know is fun.
1: It was under a month ago. We had a big controversy here on the show. I was on, I don't remember, maybe the story broke in the middle of the show. It was I think 21st, when Roger Denny, not a well-known name, but he's the new AD at Oklahoma, announced that Brent Venables had agreed to a new 6-year deal taking him through 2032, you know, more money, more security. And the question was why? Why do it then, other than trying to win maybe the Twitter mention? So I think you know where I'm going here, Seth. Let's bring it to current day. Season's not over yet, but the game they absolutely had to win, because they have Georgia in 11 days, they blew. What do you think?
0: Yeah, I mean, I was thinking about Lincoln Riley during that game, and how Lincoln Riley, since he left Oklahoma for USC, has not made it into the playoff, and it's been because he hasn't been able to get his defense right. And you start to wonder, well, Oklahoma flipped the script when Lincoln Riley left and Brent Venables came in. They have a great defense, but he hasn't been able to get the offense right, at least since he came into the SEC. Now, is it that the defenses take a step up in the SEC? So Brent Venables, his first 2 years at Oklahoma were in the Big 12. So was that it? Is it just not getting quarterback right? Because he had Dillon Gabriel at Oklahoma, and obviously, you know, it's been a struggle there. Jackson Arnold, John Mateer, they thought they had it. But then I remembered who his offensive coordinator was his first 2 years at Oklahoma when he was in the Big 12. It was Jeff Lebby, who at the moment that we were wondering about Brent Venables not getting offense right, was kicking Minnesota's butt with Kamario Taylor at quarterback. And so it was like, huh. And to bring this back to the subject of last week of Dabo Swinney, the big thing with Dabo Swinney, I think, at Clemson is he hasn't been able to replace Brent Venables and Tony Elliott when they left at the same time. So answers to these kind of things, Paul, are always nuanced. They're not usually that simple, but the coordinator thing, I think, looms large at Oklahoma, and whether Brent Venables is just a guy that you know, like Lincoln Riley, who has a chance to change the narrative on himself,

0: this year just struggles on one side of the ball. It's like really good on one side of the ball and can't figure it out on the other side of the ball.
1: Yeah, but now knowing that schedule, and it's pretty easy to figure out what their next two big games are, just the number one and number two teams in the country, one on the road, one neutral site. They haven't been able to make much out of that. And then it's at Mississippi State, South Carolina, at Florida. Oh, those shouldn't be difficult games. Could be. Ole Miss, A&M, and Missouri. I don't know where they go for enough wins to get into the playoffs, let alone have a good season.
0: Well, Paul, I was thinking about that. The column that I wrote on the SEC's depth, the part that stayed, was that in this first year of the nine-game schedule, it is increasingly looking like wins are going to be really hard. Like, all right, Arkansas does not look very good at all.
1: Terrible.
0: Which was expected. Vanderbilt hasn't played anybody, but they haven't looked tremendous the first 2 weeks. Kentucky showed some life for a little more than a half against Alabama, so maybe they can steal one. But then the other 13 are all looking pretty good. And I throw Oklahoma in that, as in, like, they're still going to be an easy out, or not going to be an easy out for anybody, no matter what happens. And, yeah, I mean, I think there's a good chance now that the coaches, SEC coaches' worst nightmare about the nine-game schedule is going to come to life, that there's going to be a lot of beating each other up. I can look at Georgia's schedule, which is easier than it's been the last couple of years, and I can see, 11-1 there. Texas may be same, but, SEC could still get five teams in. You could still end up with a bunch of 10-2 teams and a strong 9-3, for instance. But the depth of this league is right now, through 2 weeks, looking pretty strong. And that's good for the SEC in terms of schedule strength. But in terms of wins and losses and conference play, it might be kind of dicey.
1: And finally, Seth, we went into this week and I literally, said, I'm not doing anything other than just sitting around, because I know it's going to be the wildest week of the entire year. I bring that up because we're 13 minutes into this conversation and I'm just doing it to be fun. Lane Kiffin goes back home, and it just seemed, I don't know, I'm not belittling it. I know it's going to be an amazing scene, but it just doesn't seem quite as important as it was any time in the last 8.5-9 months.
0: Well, I think that's everybody's responsibility to change that over the next 5 days, Paul.
1: Good luck.
0: And I think we will do a great job of that. I filed a story this morning. I talked to Houston Nutt for it. Houston Nutt went, after he took the Ole Miss job, he went back to Arkansas the very next season. There's the Tommy Tuberville Pine Box Bowl. He had a two-year cushion. He had a one-year cushion. He went back to Ole Miss after a year. Nick Saban went back a few years later to LSU. Lane Kiffin went to Tennessee 10 years later, and it was still a wild scene. It's going to be fun. The loser of the game is probably still in good shape, unless, like, LSU blows out Ole Miss, and then we're going to be wondering about, whether Ole Miss is legit. I wonder if the closer we get to the game, the more it just really becomes about the hype, because as much as the coaches want to make this just about the teams, you look at the teams and say, again, they both have quality wins already, So we saw Ole Miss beat Louisville. We saw LSU wax Clemson. Whoever loses this game is still probably squarely in the playoff competition.
1: But you would admit, it feels more, and Kiffin did a pretty good job today of making it about Ole Miss, not about him.
0: Mm-hmm. Yeah, I mean, I think everybody in the SEC office would love if Lane Kiffin were more conventional, like, going forward and forever. I think Greg Sankey would love that if he's not his old self.
1: Hey, by the way, Seth, you cover Sankey about as closely as anybody. You've had so many interviews, important interviews with Moorhead, Jerry Moorhead. Where are we on what was DEFCON 1 a week ago? And it's hard to even remember what the debate was about. Of course we do, but right. I'm just curious.
0: Yeah. I was told, So it was Thursday that that vote was scheduled. I was told on the early side Wednesday, so more than 24 hours before the vote was supposed to take place, that things were de-escalating. And things have kind of been quiet since then. I was part of a scrum that talked to Jerry Moorhead Friday afternoon, and he said they had been, you know, told not to talk, like presidents had, you know, not talk about the LSU situation itself. It's kind of been crickets since then. So unless we hear something differently, it seems like they're probably moving towards some sort of settlement. LSU is not pushing it. They removed the possibility of adding those players to the roster. Cooler heads at the moment are prevailing.
1: Seth, thank you very, very much. And one update to that. Greg Sankey was the featured speaker today at the Monday Morning Quarterback Club, and I was really interested in hearing what he would do, because before the event, there is like Seth just said, a media scrum. You walk into a room at the Harvard Center in downtown Birmingham, which Sankey did, and the very first thing he said was, "Let's talk about football." Ask if that was a no comment in relation to the federal lawsuit. He said, "I'm happy to talk about football," and I will continue to search with my friends who were in the audience, but that's about all he said. So like what he said in relation to Jerry Moorhead, we were up in Kentucky, we were told the president up there was more than happy to talk about anything other than this. No president wants to talk about this, so we are not gonna get anywhere on that subject. Until the SEC is ready to share more. We will take a short break. We are going to talk to Barry Trammell about the woebegone Oklahoma Sooners. Kamario Taylor joins the show at 4:30. Sid Golden, I'm sure he'll be ragging me about hyping Arch Manning, Cole Kubik, and your phone calls right after that.
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15: I don't think Carson Beck's going to see the field. 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

0: Okay, we're back. And as anyone who's watched this show for 14 years know, we rarely, if ever, take phone calls on a Friday afternoon. So we try to make up for it during the season, I should say, right here. We begin with Scissor Hands and OKC. Good afternoon.
1: Paul, what's up, baby?
0: How are you?
1: Man, Paul, first of all, you know I love you. You're my buddy. You're my partner. You know, you had Oklahoma in an uproar, the state of Oklahoma. But you got to give you props. You know what I'm saying? As an Oklahoma hater, you know what I'm saying? You've been doing this for a long time. I really listen to you and what you say. I get it. I got it. You know, but, man, it was bad for us down there, bro. Like, it was just crazy. Like, as the fans, we came deep to Michigan. We came deep. We did our thing as fans, you know? And I'm not the type of person that points fingers at any and everybody because it's a team sport. You know what I'm saying? Because if one man is down, it's up to the team to bring them back to life and pump them up and get them ready. You know, preparation and everything like that. So, you know, collectively, like, I love John Mateer. I love him. I love him with all my heart. He's a great guy, but he got to get it together, Paul. He got to get it together today. He had a whole year last year in the SEC. And, you know, I understand he had to work on the mechanics, his throwing motion and everything like that. But just the way he played, it just wasn't good. And then, like, the plays the offensive coordinator was calling. And like I said, I'm not calling nobody out. I know you saw the game, too. So you know exactly what I'm talking about. It was like we started off, we was running the ball, we was getting 6, 7, 8 yards, and then all of a sudden we abandoned the run. I don't know why. It didn't make no sense. And then all of a sudden we just started throwing the ball, and I think John Mateer threw the ball for like, 17 for 33? You know, that's very unacceptable. And, you know, like I said, I play calling got to get better. You know, it don't make no sense for us to be in a situation like that because at the end of the day, the defense can only do so much. At the end of the day, we only allowed them to score 10.
0: Scissor Hands, thanks so much. Let me go to Stacy next. Good afternoon.
2: What up, Paul? Hey, to the Alabama fan base, Alabama Nation, we in trouble. We are in trouble. Don't get happy. Oh, we came back in the fourth quarter, third quarter. We did something. We are in trouble. No discipline, no fire from the coach. We are in trouble. Defense played well at some time, but we are in trouble. I don't care about Lane Kiffin. I don't care about Arch Manning. I don't care about none of that today. Alabama, we are in trouble. Roll Tide.
0: We on that happy note, we'll take a short break. Much more to come as we continue. 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

0: But Daniel Hill turned it on, 18 for 104. Last year, only one 100-yard rusher. So much for that desultory running game. How about that? Way to go, Daniel. Andre is up next.
1: Coach Paul Feinbaum.
0: Yes, sir.
1: What's going on, Coach? What's going on?
0: We're doing great. Thank you.
1: Hey, Coach, thanks for taking my call. You know, it's just you and I talking, old friends, right, Coach? Nobody else is listening, right?
0: Nobody.
1: Okay, that's good. I just want to know who you're pulling for this weekend. That's just me and you talk, Coach Feinbaum.
0: Okay, let me think about this for a second.
1: I just want to get, you know, you are known.
0: I am torn. Because I have one of my closest friends coaching at LSU.
1: And, boy.
0: Yeah, that's right. And then at Ole Miss, I've got that's a school. I grew up following them. They were right down the street, and there's so many good people who have been tormented by Lane Kiffin.
1: Allegedly, Coach. Allegedly tormented now.
0: Yeah, I. Hey, you're my friend, so I got two friends on one side. But here's the problem. I don't want to say anything in the event that Chef Elizabeth is watching.
1: You remember last year she said she was going to run down the street naked.
0: Yeah. And she did not run down the street naked, and that's one reason why the town of Oxford has remained vibrant.
1: But you know, Coach, you got your first job for working in Shreveport now, so you can't forget that, Coach Feinbaum.
0: Listen, without Louisiana, I would not have a career. So I'm pulling for LSU. Let's get it out of the way.
1: Coach, I know you got your fingers crossed and probably your legs and your toes too. But Coach, what happens if LSU win? They're going to be throwing rock, battery, beer bottles, bricks. What all will they be throwing at the man? If it get ugly real quick.
0: Yeah, I mean, here's what I would recommend to my good friend Lane Kiffin. If they get a big lead at halftime, I would suggest for Lane, get in the bottom of a van, go to the airport, and fly back.
1: Hey, Coach, thanks for taking my call. Have a good day, Coach Feinbaum.
0: Thank you very much. Let's continue with John in Louisville. Hey, John.
2: We need Andre to turn those frowns upside down after those first two calls.
0: True. Yeah, listening to the Edward Scissorhands bellyache about the Oklahoma offense, I mean, I don't know why nobody would listen to the people on this show a couple of weeks ago.
2: Beautiful consolation speech by him. And, Paulie, belated Chanatava greeting to you and your family. And, Paul, I saw some great football games this past weekend at the Big House and then up the road at Ford Field with the Detroit Lions. But I wanted to tell you there are new highway road signs leading into Ann Arbor that read, "Welcome to Ann Arbor. Set your clocks back 1 second."
0: I like that. It's funny how that 1 second controversy just went away, didn't it?
2: It just dripped away. So, Paul, some quick true or false questions here. Are you ready?
0: Yes, go.
2: Paul Feinbaum is back driving the Arch Manning for Heisman bus.
0: True.
2: Ohio State should take away Ryan Day's play-calling privileges in the last 2 minutes of a game.
0: I swear, if he did not show up at the game, they would be better off. I think they have the best team in the country per the roster, but he just always screws it up.
2: Amen to that. Paul, much like Kalen DeBoer, Brent Venables' contract extension was too much too soon.
0: This is not after the fact, John. We had the conversation 4 weeks ago. It's nothing personal. It just didn't make any sense.
2: And even in less sense now. Paul, given the tough conference schedules for Michigan and Oklahoma, that game was going to be a CFP elimination game, and to that end, Oklahoma loss to an unranked team makes them an early out for CFP consideration.
0: Here's what they're going to have to do. They're not going to beat Georgia. They are going to have to beat the number one team in the country in Dallas on October 10th.
2: Yep. And Paul, you can scratch John Mateer from the Heisman watch list, true?
0: He was never on mine.
2: Yeah. Paul, Oregon is the biggest disappointment for a big payroll team this season so far. And they still have to play USC, Michigan, Ohio State, so that's they may miss the CFP.
0: I'm in shock over that. The good news for Oregon, they go to USC in a couple of weeks, and they have. I thought a few weeks ago they'd get that win, but that is going to be a frenzied atmosphere. Thanks for the call. Susie is up next.
3: Good afternoon, Paul. Thank you, Susie, for taking my call. I'm back from Michigan after 4 months, so I finally get to see your handsome face on TV.
0: Thank you.
3: Real quick, just a winners and losers. Texas, yes, definitely a winner in Arch Manning. What a comeback. Loser, Steve Sarkisian, and his snub of Holly Rowe, I think, was absolutely just one of the worst things I've ever seen a coach do on a field, and shame on him. And lastly, I wonder if Elliott will call today and what he has to say.
0: Well, I hope he does. Thank you very much. Yeah, thanks for the call, Susie. Stephen and I talked about that earlier, and I don't know if Sarkisian has apologized, and frankly, it doesn't make any difference. There was a technical issue at halftime. I think it was with Laura Rutledge. There was a technical issue. Something happened after the game. But it really personally offended me the way Holly Rowe was treated. I don't know all the details. I'm sure there are the people at the University of Texas are probably among the very best we've ever dealt with from a public relations standpoint. I like Sarkisian. I don't know what was going on in that moment, but Holly Rowe deserved a lot better. That would be the understatement of the year. We'll take a short break. We are back right after this.
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13: Down the road one day, belly's growling, couple junkyard strays, saw that loco sign and pulled on in. Walked through the door, felt right at home, a sub piled how to make you moan. 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

0: And Jeff Landry, the governor / chancellor of LSU, has spoken out again. We'll have more on that in just a moment, so don't go anywhere. Let's check into my good friend Abraham down in Miami. Abraham, good to hear from you. Thank you.
1: Oh, what a happy day. I'm happy for Texas and Arch Manning and the gutsy coach who made two fourth down plays, man, that really saved the game. Of course, they were aided by the missed field goal, man. But now they'll leave that boy alone, let him have a good season and grow into himself and take a lot of pressure off him. So I'm really happy for him.
0: So great to hear that. Thank you, Abraham. You be well. Let's check in with Bash in the Zoom, an early Zoomer today.
2: Yes, sir, and it's much necessary, Bash brother. Bill me for the therapy session after I'm done. So let me describe this Alabama game that I witnessed on Saturday in the best way I can possible. It was the most, your wife's going to love this joke being an Alabama fan, the most tachycardia first half. Ooh. That turns into bradycardia in the second half, Paul. I can't even describe it any better than that. I was so stressed and so thinking the world is coming apart in front of my eyes watching that first half game. We had -3 rushing yards, Paul, in the first half. And yes, it was so good, like you gave him a shout out, Daniel Hill, to be the first Alabama running back in almost a year to get over 100 yards. And I loved how Greg McElroy and Sean McDermott almost commentator cursed him when they're like, you can put Daniel Hill in, but you're just not going to have an explosive play. And he had one of the best runs down the sideline, Paul. And we saw some of the best technology in the pylon camera I've ever seen. And the referee still said he was out of bounds. But other than that, great job, Alabama, getting the win. I love my defense so much, Paul. And to say this to Kentucky, like, you had the number 12 team in the nation down in your house in the second half. Alabama gets the ball to start the second half, Paul, and they stop them. You have the momentum. You have everything in your favor. And that was the most pitiful, unurgent display of football I've ever seen. And you know, Paul, I was thinking that Will Stein was looking like a genius. But I will say to Kentucky, don't worry. You're not the first SEC team to lose this season. That honor goes to them Sooners, Paul. We talked about this last week. We can now agree that the Washington State coordinator that came in with John Mateer, this experiment is not working. The defense is like, you know, same in my shoes. Like, they are so mad that they're wasting away an elite national championship contender potential with an offense that underperforms every year so far. But you, speaking of the Kentucky game, Paul, I was thinking about myself. We lost to Georgia. We lost to Indiana, but we beat ECU. Now, if we lost to Kentucky last Saturday, that meant we would have lost 3 of the last 4 games. I wonder why does that sound so familiar, Paul? What team was that lost 3 of their last 4 games? Oh, yeah, the Ohio State Buckeyes. And we called it last week, Paul. We did it. Arch Manning had a great game, but his players were literally doing everything possible to lose that game in the first half, all the way the fourth quarter. And I'm sure you and a lot of your friends, like Mike Greeny, thought, I can just fall asleep, this game is over. But what I saw last year, Paul, with my Denver Broncos, we were down by 25 points with 5 minutes and 32 seconds in the fourth quarter, and we still came back and won. When something like that happens to you so recent, it doesn't matter what deficit you're facing in the fourth quarter. And it was possible. Ryan Day literally became Ryan Choke Artist. And if there's anything more pathetic than that occurred, you already know where I'm going with this, Paul. The other team in the Big Ten that was supposed to be the national championship favorites, the Oregon Ducks, had Oklahoma State come into their house last year and destroyed them 69-3. And then 1 year later, they roll into Stillwater and they are now lucky to be 1-1, let's be honest. But I do have one last thing, though, I want to get off my chest about the dilemma you and Stephen A. Smith are having this morning about why is Ohio State number 6? They should be higher. Paul, when Texas was the number 1 team in the nation last year and they lost to Ohio State, where did you think they dropped to?
0: Six. Hey, thank you. Thank you, Bash. Great to have you on.
2: Bill.
0: I need a smoke after that. Caden is up next in Texas. Hello, Caden.
3: What's up, Paul? That last guess was a little trouble, but hey, man, just want to talk to you about Arkansas, man. Sensitive subject. I don't mean to be negative when it's only week three, but, you know, when you lose to Utah, you finish the game at 2 a.m. our time, and then you got to turn around 6 days later, play the Georgia Bulldogs at 11 a.m. Paul, they're going to beat us by 60. I mean, I'm just speaking the truth here, man. At what point do they clear the house? Get rid of Juracek. Get them all gone. I mean, I'm sick of this, Paul. Sick of it.
0: Yeah, listen, I understand. Who did I see Louisville played Sunday, Friday? I mean, this happens. Miami plays Friday, Saturday, Friday. Hey, thanks for the call. They got a problem. Ryan Silverfield knew the schedule. He had to get a win at Utah, and his team looked abysmal. And now they got to turn it around against the number two team in the country. Johnny B is up next.
4: Hey, Paul, thanks for taking my call. I think the most boss move of the whole weekend is whoever snuck in at halftime and took the batteries out of Grubb's headset. That changed our whole game. We decided we could actually run the ball. You know, 4 yards is not a bad running play. Yeah, and I was so tickled with seeing them just abandon the zone blocking and the RPO and just run the dang ball. So refreshing. But on the radio station I listen to, you're doing a commercial for some healthcare kit, and it's like instead of first aid kit, your normal Band-Aid and stuff, this thing's got everything in it. But I was just wondering, do they sell one of those with nitroglycerin and some of those gummies and maybe even a joint or two? I don't want that weed.
0: Let me assure you that wellness kit, it's got everything, including tickets to Alabama's next home game. Hey, thanks for the call. Appreciate
4: it.
0: Dominic is up next in Florida. Hey, Dominic.
5: How you doing, Paul? I agree with all our Alabama fans. Ryan Grubb got to get his ass out of the offensive court. He's garbage, bro. It's mind-boggling that Coach Saban wanted to bring this idiot to be our offensive coordinator when he was there. Ryan Grubb is a bad play caller, and like Stacy said, we are in trouble at Alabama. We cannot depend on our defense to bail us out the whole time with his bad play calling. And I'm like Johnny B. say, somebody might as well turn his goddamn headsets off. The coaches, bro. And if we don't get him under control, it's going to be a long season for us. I would say he'll be that bad, and why the damn Seahawks fired him. It's ridiculous, Paul. It's upset that all the Alabama fans are saying it's about this idiot as our offensive coordinator. Roll damn Tide.
0: You won by 28 on the road. You covered. It was a nearly flawless second half, and Alabama fans are complaining. Anyway, we'll go to Soonerland, where they got bigger problems. The new AD has saddled them with Brent Venables for the next 400 years.
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15: Rico Dowdle, there could be a real role here with Mike McCarthy. 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

0: Second hour is up, and I just thought of this because we were so absorbed in the two games going on Saturday afternoon, but just one of the worst losses Oklahoma's had at least since last December 19th when they choked a 17-point lead at home to Alabama. Meanwhile, they lose to Michigan while the rival, which it's not even a rival anymore, Oklahoma State, after losing to Tulsa, takes down one of the top teams in the country. Barry Trammell, who covers all of that out in Oklahoma. Barry, I before we even get to Oklahoma, just what do you make out of Oklahoma State?
1: Well, that was stunning. I mean, hiring Eric Morris, bringing Drew Mestermaker, Oklahoma State was just a whirlwind of enthusiasm and momentum. They opened the season at Tulsa and get beat 24-10, and the game was not as close as the score indicated. Tulsa dominated, and you thought the losing streak's going to continue. This is a lost season. Drew Mestermaker, what if he's a bust? Can the program even recover? And then, you know, 24-7 later, here comes a huge upset. Mestermaker outplays Dante Moore. Cowboys win again, same way. Should have been bigger. They dominated, doubled Oregon in the total yards. This is a crazy sport we cover, Paul. It's just nuts. And Tulsa, Oklahoma State, then Oklahoma State, Oregon. Heck, Tulsa goes and beats Sam Houston 23-17, holding off with a goal line stand at the end. You never know what's going to happen.
0: Not at all. And it is pretty remarkable. Let's get to the Sooners and all the things that came undone. And early to say the season is literally hanging in the brink, but with Georgia and Texas straight ahead, I don't know how else to look at it, Barry.
1: Yeah, you know, they had a really brutal first half of the schedule, and the game at the Big House is the one you feel like they had to get. If you don't win at Michigan, especially after what we saw against Western Michigan, you know, can't be a lot of optimism for when you go to Athens and then the Cotton Bowl against Texas. So, yeah, the Sooners will be up against it. You know, the way I look at it is the college football playoff is like an at-bat. You get three strikes. The committee has been very solid about this. They're not interested in 9-3 teams. They can talk all they want to. Action over words. You go 9-3, they're going to find somebody that played Howard and North Texas and put them in the playoff. So, you know, when you get to the Sooners, strike one. And here comes, you know, a Sandy Koufax curveball and a Nolan Ryan fastball in Georgia and Texas. So tough, tough at-bat for the Sooners.
0: Well, let's talk about this program for a minute because we know defense has always been the trademark. But can you possibly explain to us lay people what's going on offensively with John Mateer and the rest of the team?
1: Well, I mean, clearly when you've got a coach like Brent Venables, and he's performed a biblical

0: the same could happen, or last year, thought the same could happen this year, and you thought, man, just a solid offense makes Oklahoma a championship contender. But the truth is, John Mateer has not developed into a big-time quarterback. I said after the game, he looked against Michigan the same as he did when he was injured with the thumb. We thought, you know, the thumb will heal. He'll be, you know, the quarterback Oklahoma wanted. But that hasn't happened. And I think it's imperative for Ben Arbuckle and Brent Venables and that entire staff to figure out how they can make Mateer a successful quarterback. I think that's less passing. I think that's more running, particularly from Mateer. He's an excellent runner. He's a lot more Tim Tebow than he is Baker Mayfield. So, got to figure out a way to get the running game going, primarily with Mateer. Asking him to throw 33 times against the Michigan defense is going to be a losing proposition.
1: So how do you solve that other than just continue with a suffocating defense? Because you're going to see some offenses along the way. I'm sure you were aware of that, Barry.
0: Well, yeah. I mean, the next two guys, they're playing a quarterback. I don't think there's any quarterback more proven in big games than Gunnar Stockton. And Arch Manning's beaten four top 10 teams, despite all the scrutiny thrown on him. So these are guys, quarterbacks that know how to win, know how to produce when it matters. And the Sooners are going to have to play low-scoring games and condensed games and try to avoid the cataclysmic mistake. You know, you mentioned the Alabama 17-point meltdown in Norman last December. That was ignited by that pick six that was thrown to nobody wearing the Oklahoma version of Crimson. Had the virtual pick six Saturday in the fourth quarter that won the game for Michigan, and they've just got to quit putting John Mateer in those situations. He's proven to be not that kind of quarterback. So I think they've set up personnel-wise to be okay at that. You know, they brought in all these brutal tight ends. They play two and three tight ends, and those guys are the real deal. They can play. Hayden Hansen from Florida is an excellent player. Rocky Beers has proven to be a big-time pass catcher after just two games. So they've got the personnel to sort of readjust. That's what I think they've got to do, is they've got to just retool the emphasis of this offense here in midstream.
1: Let me ask you about something that happened 4 weeks ago now, and it got our attention, and a lot of people, when I was critical, pushed back saying, Roger Denny knows what he's doing, brand new athletic director, gave Venables a contract extension. Can you go back a little bit, Barry, and explain the necessity to give a coach a contract extension before the season?
0: Well, I don't know that there's a great reason to ever give anybody this side of Nick Saban, an extended contract, especially somebody who's, you know, just sort of waffling between disappointing and getting it going, like Brent Venables, right? So I do know this. Roger Denny did this because he believes, and a lot of people are with him, the worst thing that can happen is your coach leaving. That we've seen that just really put schools vulnerable. You've seen teams sort of get wiped out when they lose their coach because of the transfer portal. And I think Oklahoma liked the direction Venables is taking the program, and I think they still do. And I just think they wanted to make sure that Clemson, with Dabo being so vulnerable, hands off, don't even let Brent Venables think about going back to Clemson, provide stability to the program and announce to everybody, hey, this is our coach. We're not going through a coaching change anytime soon. But you're right. You know, the problem I have with college athletics is athletic directors like to say that it's the market that determines these contracts. I think that's letting Jimmy Sexton teach the business class. Because there was no competition. They weren't negotiating against anybody. I think when you look at the pool of candidates, I think there are more good football coaches than there are good football jobs. So I just think sometimes ADs just get a little skittish about losing a coach. Oklahoma went through it, you know, not really knowing it was coming with Lincoln Riley. And I just think they want to avoid that at all costs. I don't know that, I don't think Brent Venables is

0: any kind of trouble. If his buyout was 4 cents, he wouldn't be in trouble, I don't think, this season. But it is curious when administrators give such crazy numbers at such crazy years, the length of contract. So I can't defend it, but I know why he did it.
1: Yeah, and in fairness, a lot of criticism was being directed at him last year. He did pull the season out, and that's still possible this year, although I'm really not sure where he's going to find significant wins. As you look at that future schedule, Barry, take us through where you think Oklahoma can surprise someone, because you only have, at the moment, four top 10 teams ahead, plus some other moderately good teams.
0: Yeah, you know, I mean, if the Sooners go 2-3, if they lose at Georgia and lose to Texas and look halfway competitive doing it, you know, you get beat in really good games. If they could get hot, get to November and beat Ole Miss and Texas A&M back-to-back in mid-November, then win at Missouri, finish 9-3, you at least give the committee something to think about, right? I mean, the Big Ten's off to a sort of a sputtering start. We kept thinking, you'll remember this, Paul, when we first started this 12-team thing, we kept saying, oh, there'll be 9-3 teams get in. There'll be 9-3 teams get in. We haven't seen it so far, and frankly, the math has been that we've seen a 10-2 team on a couple of occasions get left out, Notre Dame famously last year. So that 9-3 thing hasn't come to pass, but it conceivably could. You know, there's a good chance the ACC is not going to send a second team. Good chance the Big 12 is not going to send a second team. So you're looking at the Big 10 and the SEC sort of congealed in the middle, fighting for who gets all those extra teams. And it could be a 9-3. This year, the Big 10, a bunch of those teams have great schedules. They play each other a bunch, the way the SEC also is. Depending on how it shakes out, Oklahoma at 9-3 could make it. But what I like to warn people about is when you look at a game like Michigan and you see such massive flaw, whether it's many things or whether it's one thing, and frankly, it was just the offense on Saturday, quit worrying about the playoff. Quit worrying about what somebody in Grapevine, Texas, 14 guys sitting in Grapevine, is going to decide. You got all kinds of problems long before December. What are you going to do against New Mexico? What are you going to do when you play South Carolina? What are you going to do when you play Florida, who I think John Summerall is going to have loaded up? Forget Georgia, Texas, A&M, Ole Miss. I mean, you got a lot of landmines between those, and if you play this kind of offense, you got trouble. So forget about trying to get to 10-2. Forget about trying to get to 9-3. How about play a clean game on offense? How about rushing for 150 yards? How about not throwing a pick six? How about not have a bunch of penalties on offense? To me, that's the key, is put your nose down and just try to get a little bit better, or you're going to get run over.
1: Well said. Barry, always great. Thank you very much. Barry Trammell joining us with a sobering reality check on the Oklahoma Sooners. We will take a break. One of the top young quarterbacks in the country joins us a little bit later on. More of your phone calls straight ahead.
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0: We are back. Kamario Taylor joining us shortly. Cannot wait for that. Buckeye Mike in New Jersey is up next.
1: How you doing, Paul?
0: Hey there.
1: As far as if you could just give me a couple minutes or so to talk about Ryan Day's ineptitude.
0: Okay.
1: Why are we always learning? We're always learning from our losses. Ohio State is going to become a team that are going to be forgotten about their championships, and they're going to always be remembered for the games that they choked up. We want to say, because I always say, like, I'm more of an analyst about things, and it's kind of funny because you guys are the professionals, but Texas ran in the fourth quarter against their defense 40 plays. Now, do you actually think that Matt Patricia would say, look, our defense is gassed, Mr. Day? Could we possibly just let them score to give our offense a chance to win this game? Seriously? 40 plays in a quarter? Has that ever happened? Seriously. On top of that, do you know how Ryan Day burned his timeout? After a TV timeout. They did a delay a game, and they had 7 minutes to call the play. 7 minutes. And you do a delay a game out of a timeout because you can't get the right play in 7 minutes? This guy is totally incompetent. The thing is, even if we ran him out of Columbus, who are we going to get to replace him? Signetti? Can't get him.
0: Yeah, I agree with you. I have found Ryan Day to be an exasperating coach, and I think he gets coddled more than any major coach in America. He's lost three out of the last four, and there's specific coaching reasons why he's lost all three, and he shouldn't have. Maybe the Indiana game, I'll give him that, but the Miami game, he just simply got outmaneuvered by Mario, and then this game, there was no excuse. He just couldn't. He could not. I hated him throwing away the 3 points early, and then the kicker bailed on him at the end. But there are just so many other moves, and some have even argued he should have let Texas score earlier and get the ball back. I don't know if that would have been the answer, but they were going to score.
1: Paul, one other thing that is important. When it was 23-3, we held Texas and they punted the ball. The ball bounces on the 30 and then goes to the 37. We drive the ball down to the 39-yard line. It's 4th and 4. He punts the ball to the 17-yard line. You could put the knife in them right then and there. We didn't even kick a field goal. He punts the ball to the 15. We have the worst punter in the country. What is he punting the ball 4th and 4 from the 39-yard line? That's moronic.
0: Yeah, no, listen, you will not get an argument here. I promise you that. Chris is up next in South Carolina.
2: Hey, Paul, we're going to talk about a little football today, but we ain't going to talk about them Clemson Tigers. We're actually going to talk about exactly what your caller was just saying. That's the same thing with Ohio State's problem. That's the same thing with Texas' problem. That's the same thing with LSU's problem. It ain't about the coach. It's about their damn roster. And they think they're great coaches or they got the best team because they got all the damn players. But they can't coach worth a lick. They can't. None of them. It don't matter if Steve won or if Ryan Day won. They are both with great teams with average coaches. And that's all I've been saying the whole time. But another thing, why ain't nobody talking about Steve Sarkisian the way he treated Miss Holly? That's wrong. The way he just blew off the interview at the end of the game, and he won. The man's a spoiled brat. He can't coach. Hook horns down. That's what I'm doing right now. Have a nice day, Paul.
0: Yeah, listen, it wasn't like what you said was ignored. I only talked about it with Stephen A. Smith earlier today on ESPN, but I guess nobody saw that. Robert is up next in Ohio. Hello, Robert.
3: Hi, Paul. Yeah, I feel like the Sark treatment of Holly, I have to disagree. The sideline coverage is oversaturated. The interviews aren't very substantive, and they seem to be never-ending. You think of it, midweek, pregame, halftime, postgame. Let the coach and the team celebrate. because what would an interview at that exact moment possibly add to the broadcast's like narrative of the coverage of the game?
0: Well, Robert, let me explain one thing. Somebody, you know who pays the most amount of money for these college football games on Saturday night? It's the company doing the interviewing. And Arch Manning gave a spectacular interview to Laura Rutledge, and we're not expecting the Gettysburg Address from Steve Sarkisian, but it's not a big deal. I mean, you're only talking about maybe 17, 18, 20 million people watching. He'll have plenty of time to celebrate with his team. I agree. I don't like the halftime interviews. I think they're worthless, and they're fairly irritating if you're the coach and have to stand there. The pregame interviews are fairly meaningless because we've already heard from the coach. But I think the postgame interview is fairly important. That's the most emotional moment, and it's the best moment of Steve Sarkisian's life. And he came out looking like a complete jerk. Thanks for the call. Up against the break, we'll continue here after that. We'll talk to Kamario Taylor from Mississippi State coming up shortly. Can't wait to get to that.
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10: 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It's another great meeting of the Touchdown Club of Athens with Hugh Freeze and Todd Peterson. So tune in tonight from 6 to 7 right here on Athens, Voice of the Dogs, 960 The Ref.
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0: And one of the great performances of this weekend, Mario Taylor. You've been hearing about him for some time, and on a big stage Saturday in Minnesota, he shined brightly as the Bulldog get out of there with a big win. Camario, Super Camario, I should say. How are you doing? Good afternoon.
1: I'm doing well. How are you?
0: We're doing okay. I don't know where to begin with your journey. It's still very early on, but put into words what these few weeks have been like for you, being the starter and seeing Mississippi State come out with a monumental win up on the road against a Big Ten team.
1: These first couple of weeks have been just a big blessing in my life, honestly. Just having fun, going out there, being a great teammate, being a great brother to my teammates, and just being a shoulder for them. Just coming out of that game with a big win. We know it was needed for our culture, for our fan base, and for our team. But, like, we know that we could have did way better than what we did, what we outputted out there.
0: Yeah, it would be nice to take a deep breath, but that is not the way it works in the SEC on the road this weekend at South Carolina. But before we even get to that, Camario, just I'm curious about the interaction between Jeff Lebby, because he's such a highly respected offensive mind, and your other coaches helping you to get ready not only for this past weekend, but to be the starting quarterback of the Bulldogs.
1: Coach Lebby has just been a great mentor, a great coach to me, great teacher, just helping me learn the ins and outs of being a quarterback, especially in his offense, because, like, his offense is all about scoring the ball, playing fast, and being consistent. So just learning how to do that and take my game to the next level with him, it just had been like a very, very fun experience for me.
0: And I know it probably helped to be on the road at Minnesota. I haven't been to a game there, but I have been to a game at Williams-Brice Stadium many times. You know what's next. How do you prepare, or how much did last week help you prepare for what will be an even more frenzied atmosphere in South Carolina this week?
1: In Minnesota, it was a very tough environment. We know, like, how they played at home. And, like, I heard a lot about South Carolina, and I know they have a great atmosphere, great team, great focus. And so we just had to go in and take the game plan, respect our game plan, respect our coaches, just do follow up, fall back on our work, and just go in there with the right mentality and mindset as a team and just go take advantage of the opportunities at hand.
0: I'm curious because a lot of quarterbacks get to know each other. They go to various camps. I'm curious your thoughts on Lenore Sellers, because he has been so sensational. We had the opportunity to speak to him the other day. I'm sure quarterbacks keep up with everybody else. What are your thoughts about him?
1: I never met him a day in my life, but I have watched him. When I was in high school, I used to watch his highlights all the time. Like, he's 6'4", 6'5", every bit of 235, 240. And, like, he's a wrecking ball. He can throw the ball. He can run the ball. He's a very good athlete.
0: Let me. You mentioned high school, Camario. I'm curious about that because you grew up in Mississippi. I think it's your uncle, played in Starkville, and I mean we're fawning over you right now, and we've been hearing about you for a while. But you came out of school. You had a couple of offers. Take us through the recruiting process and ultimately what led you to Mississippi State.
1: My faith, just me praying about it, praying over my decision. I had a couple of offers, had a good amount of offers, had some great D1 offers offer me a scholarship, and I was blessed to receive those offers. But just feeling the hospitality here, knowing the culture, and just me from me being in state, so I knew what Mississippi State could possibly be, and I knew, like, what they once were with Dad Prescott was here, and I wanted to help reignite that flame.
0: I know a couple of Mississippi schools looked at you. Did you think about Ole Miss at all? I realize that's the big rival.
1: Never had the opportunity to get a scholarship from those guys.
0: That's interesting, considering I guess Kiffin was the coach there at the time, and Charlie Weiss Jr. Growing up, we mentioned your uncle. Tell us about the impact that he had. He played, 20-some-odd years ago. You probably have heard about that. You obviously didn't see it, but what influence did that have on you?
1: He had a big impact on me just playing football in general. I knew that he played football here, and I heard a lot about him. I never got a chance to see him play, seen some couple highlights of him, and, like, that played a big role in me coming here to state, just wanting to try to build my stats upon his stats, try to be a better him, you know what I'm saying? But not trying to be him, trying to be myself and try to create my own legacy. So he didn't really pressure me to come here, but like it was definitely influenced around the household.
0: Well, 12 years ago, Mississippi State had one of the most famous players in history. I don't think you're going to be too hard to guess that I'm talking about Dak Prescott, who we watched last night. You were still pretty young. What do you remember, if anything, about what Dak did at State?
1: I remember Dak Prescott. He had Mississippi State on the top of their heyday, you know. He had us ranked number one at one point in the season. So I used to watch that, and I used to come to these games, and, like, that's the culture of Starkville. Like, it made me fall in love with coming to games at Mississippi State. It made, like, that was Starkville was. It was Stark Vegas at that time. Like, that's what it looked like. If you ever came to a game, like, you would see, like, Starkville is one of a kind when it's on fire.
0: Yeah, we've done a couple of shows Saturday morning we did one when Dak was there. We did one last year for the Georgia game for the 11 o'clock starts, and you know what I'm talking about. I mean, it's like a sea, a city, walking in as you're doing the dog walk. That has to be a pretty special feeling. I really realize you've only done it once, well, as a starter, but you did it last year as well.
1: That's a one-of-a-kind feeling, just hearing the Cowbells, hearing all the fans, like, scream our names, just knowing, like, that they love us and, like, they're going to be able to support us, like, regardless if the game started at 6 o'clock in the morning, if it started at 12 o'clock at night, they're going to be out there ringing their Cowbells. So that just gives us an extra spark to go out there and fight for what's right for our state and for our hometown of Starkville.
0: Kamario, before you go, I asked you about Dak, but as you were matriculating, getting ready to play ball at the high school level before that and now, is there a quarterback out there that you've watched? And I'm sure everybody's their own person, but it's a little bit hard to characterize, but you're so fast, you're so sensational, you're so elusive. Is there a quarterback out there that you can relate to, that you've seen play or are playing?
1: I kind of get compared all the time to Lamar Jackson and Cam Newton. Try to take parts of their game, try to add it to my amplify it to my game, like just watching them. I like watching Bryce Young, and I like watching Patrick Mahomes also.
0: Well, that's quite a group you've just laid out there. Cam Newton, who played at Auburn in 2010, was just, you know, left everybody's jaw open, but that was until Lamar Jackson showed up, and then Mahomes, and of course Bryce Young, we all know. Hey, thank you, Kamario. We'll be watching Saturday as you head to Columbia. All the very best. You have really ignited a fan base that has been waiting for this moment for a long time. Congratulations.
1: Yes, sir. I appreciate you. But we haven't got started yet.
0: Okay. We'll talk again soon, I hope. Thank you very much, Kamario Taylor, joining us from Stark Vegas. And you can say that with feeling these days. Quick break. Back with more right after this.
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0: We are back, and Alex in Baton Rouge is up next.
1: Hey, Paul.
0: How are you?
1: Look, typically, Cousin Luke and I are on the Tuesday show. I think you know that, but I got a big biology exam at 2 p.m. tomorrow.
0: Okay.
1: So I had to improvise. But can you believe it? This is the first time in 6 weeks that LSU hasn't been the number one headline in college football.
0: You know, I tell you what, I for one, it felt like today there was literally nothing going on. And I mean, I realized what Texas did over the weekend. But I mentioned this to Matt Berry yesterday. We did a podcast, and we were 25 minutes in, about to wrap up, when I mentioned Lane Kiffin's name. And I did it just for fun. There was no other reason to mention it.
1: Yeah, no, it's pretty interesting because Luke and I started calling you 6 weeks ago. So I just was like, wow, this is the first time, you know, Luke and I really don't have much to talk about. But Luke's got some, you know, cool stats to talk about. But wish
0: okay,
1: me
0: well, I will. I tell you what, I will. This buddy movie of yours, I like. Alex, let me go to Luke next. The two twins from Texas.
2: What's up, Paul? I love that twin phrase. But I want to get your opinion on. So a lot of people watching the Texas Ohio State game, which I was, but I was also high on the LSU game. I'm a fan, and I watched the first half and. I didn't even know this until I looked at the stats, that La Tech had 0 points, 0 first downs, and 0 yards, but yet they're only up by, we were only up by 3 after that. And I know, like, you can make sense of it all, and I would just love to hear you make sense of that, because I don't understand that part.
0: Listen, odds makers would tell you that that was just a classic hangover effect, literally. Perfect sandwich game between two of the biggest games of the front part of the season, and I read very little into that. I mean, Lane Kiffin had to know it would be difficult, had to know, am I really going to give my team the riot act this week? There's no reason to show anything. I didn't see the game, so I'm at a disadvantage, but I would read very little into anything there.
2: Yeah. I think the downfield passing game is a little concerning. I don't think receivers and Leavitt have totally found the chemistry yet, which is a little bit of my concern going into the next week, because if we're not able to run the ball like we did against Clemson, I don't know if this is just like a two-game sample size and it's kind of just going to click. But, I mean, I don't know if I should be concerned, or that's just like a one-time thing, you know?
0: I'm the same guy who said a week ago, don't worry, I think Oregon will be great, and I turned out to be dead wrong. I don't think it matters is my final conclusion. Thank you for the call. Trey is up next in Tuscaloosa.
3: Hey, Paul, did you have a good weekend?
0: Yes, sir.
3: Paul, talk a little bit about the offense and the defense, Paul. The defense has played well all year, but that linebacker that they got from Virginia Tech, Caleb Woodson, number 7, he's kind of taken over that linebacker group, because Alabama lost his 3 linebackers last year. And this defense so far in the first 2 games, they teams are 1 for 23 on third downs against them. But I'm a little confused why people are complaining about so much about this defense is carrying the team, and they are. But, Paul, you know as well as I know, a lot of Saban's teams were based on the defense. Rough punt the football, play defense. I thought the offense in the first half was couldn't get any worse. But it looked like Keelan Russell, he looked like his first start on the road. And you got to give that Kentucky crowd credit, Paul. That Kentucky crowd was one of the best I've ever seen at Kentucky. But, Paul, the defense changed a little bit in the second half. They started blitzing and putting pressure on the quarterback. Offensive line started blocking, and they actually started running the football. So I thought they made some great halftime adjustments.
0: They really did, Trey. I thought that, and by the way, that crowd up there was frenzied. Shelby is in Oxford. Good afternoon.
4: Hey, Paul, how you doing?
0: Thank you.
4: With this upcoming weekend in Oxford, who do you think needs this win more going into the season?
0: Well, I think they're both in good shape, considering they won the first game. But I think for I don't know the answer to that yet, and I was about to say Lane Kiffin, but I'm not really certain it matters as much to him because I think he survives either way. He has to win one of the next two games, and what I mean by that is either he has to win against Ole Miss or Texas A&M. He can't lose them both. So I think there's a lot of pressure from a school standpoint. I think for Pete Golden, it's a more personal situation in terms of a win over Kiffin will absolve him of any other problems because of the personal animus that community has. But I will get you a better, more nuanced answer later in the week. Rick is up next in Houston. Hello, Rick.
5: Hey, good afternoon, Paul. Paul, I need to give a couple of people their flowers, but before I do, let me congratulate you on your appearance on CNN, and you also taught me something that I didn't know, and that's that Bryce Underwood was from Louisiana.
0: No, I have been reminded of that. That was clearly a mistake. I was trying to explain in very quick time that Underwood was an LSU commit, and I did say he was from there. Obviously, I know different. He grew up right near the campus. But that's okay. I appreciate you mentioning that. Andrew is up next in Dallas. Andrew, go right ahead.
6: Paul, I just wanted to give you a wellness check. I about had 6 heart attacks Saturday night. I wanted to give a shout out to my Aunt Lynn. I know she's listening. She's a big fan of yours. She's the one who put me onto your show. And, you know, Muschamp, as far as concerns with the defense, he made some adjustments at half. Shout out to the O-line. Shout out to Bo Masco. And I'll leave you one last thing, Paul. As Matt Brown would say, I'm just so happy for the kids. They bought their tails off.
0: That's great.
6: Ball.
0: Thank you very much. Brian is up next in Tulsa. Hey, Brian.
7: Paul. Let me say this. What a horrible weekend I had. Except for one thing, at least something good happened to me this weekend. I guess you could say the Yankees beat the Mets in the Subway Series. I'm proud of that. But I'm gonna tell you what I saw on Saturday. I'm not gonna sugarcoat it. I'm not gonna say this or blame the referees or anything like that. Paul, we just played like crap. To me, it felt like we left our game in Norman. And I felt like the offense, I felt like Ben Arbuckle just did not want to pass the ball to Rocky Beers. And Beers was the only one, Paul, if I'm not mistaken, he was the only one making plays for Oklahoma on the offense. And then the offensive line, Paul, it was just horrible. It was just flat out horrible. How can Mateer sit in the backfield trying to throw long passes when our offensive line couldn't block worth a crap? They couldn't even block a elementary school line. That's how bad this was, Paul. And defensively, my God, no turnovers, no nothing like that. But I'm going to say this, Paul. The best thing about this is there's still a lot of football to be played. And the great thing about this game for Oklahoma, at least they learned right from the Georgia game what we got to do to get things cleaned up, Paul. So let me ask you, do you think I'm right about that? And, Paul, I will talk to you tomorrow.
0: Yeah, well, I think the best thing for you as an Oklahoma fan is you have Brent Venables for the next 6 years locked down so he can't go anywhere. We'll take a short break. More to come, more of your phone calls right after this. Seth Golden joining us next.

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0: I don't think Carson Beck's going to see the field. 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And Mike LaFleur, congrats to him. Because if this is the Cardinals team we're going to see, NFC West is the toughest division I can recall in football in a long time. 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

0: Tim, first of all, congratulations. I hear great things. Obviously, I've read the book, but I hear great things from other people who have read it.
1: Thanks, Paul. Good afternoon. Appreciate you having me on. And yeah, you had me on in July. I want your audience to know that I was on your show on July 31st. That was a Friday. By Saturday afternoon, the book was sold out of stock. And,
0: wow.
1: My publisher had to put through a quick reprinting. So that is the long arm of the Paul Feinbaum Show. Hey, I appreciate that.
0: We have a lot of people on, but this was personal because of I know how long you've done the research on this, because I think you first I ran into you 4 or 5 years ago. And I really appreciate a scholarly work, and that's what separates a lot of things in our industry. And I wouldn't have the patience to do what you did, but it's such a great subject.
1: Well, Neyland was a great topic, and I can't believe that no one else beat me to it. But it was a labor of love, and I know you were following the project for several years, and I just appreciate it. And I wanted to let volunteer fans know where they can get a copy of the book this Saturday, if that's okay. If I
0: by
1: can
0: all means
1: that out there,
0: sure.
1: Well, I am going to be at the Vol Shop on the UT campus this Saturday from 12 to 4, signing copies of Robert Neyland, the West Point engineer who built Tennessee football, and the general's grandson, Blake Neyland, is going to be
0: with
1: me.
0: Oh, wow. Oh, my goodness.
1: Yeah.
0: How exciting.
1: Yeah, Blake is coming from Atlanta to join me, and he wrote the foreword for the book. I'm really grateful to the Neyland family for supporting the project. So, hey, if you're going to the Kennesaw State game Saturday and you're on campus, you need to come by the Vol Shop Saturday afternoon from 12 to 4, and we'll both sign the book for you. That'd be great.
0: Well, Tim, again, the book's entitled Neyland. I would encourage people because I went to Tennessee long after Neyland, but I was always desperate and voracious for more stories, and really nobody has ever tackled it, I think, the way you did. I mean, there's been some I think there's been a book or two along the way, and I'm not demeaning that, but you did the masterpiece. Tim, congratulations again. Love to continue this conversation as more information becomes available, but I hope you have a great signing. Thank you very, very much.
1: Great.
0: Tim Johnson joining us, the author of Neyland and the upcoming author of Arch, How One Half Revolutionized Texas Football, written by Sed Golden, will be out very soon, I'm sure, at a bookstore near you. That was The Difference in the Two Halves. And Sed joins us now from the home of the number one team in the country again. Good afternoon.
2: Who's going to read that crap? Hello, Paul. I'd rather read the autobiography of Paul Feinbaum.
0: It's available. That book will write itself. I just can't find the person to outsource it to because I don't want to do it. Hey, Sed, tell me this. At halftime, you started writing the Sark Can't Win the Big One column, didn't you?
2: No, that's not true. I started writing it in the second quarter.
0: I knew it. Hey, Kirk probably left at halftime, didn't he?
2: Oh, my God. Yeah, and I'm sitting right next to him in the press box. I don't know why they do that to me, but I'm sitting right next to him, and we're sitting there going, are they going to get beat 40-3?

0: definitely getting ready to write it. Like by the end of the half, I had like 400 words written, and it was basically an obit to the season. Mm-hmm. And it might be in the outtakes, but I don't think it'll ever see the light of day.
1: No, and a little bit of inside baseball. Thank goodness I don't have to do this anymore. But we've all been there. I was joking with Seth Emerson earlier. That's what you do. The games go so late that you can't. I once tried to wait to the very end of the game to write one. It was a mistake. I promise you, I never did it again. You always want to be prepared just in case. The idea isn't to write a great column. It's just to get it in on time.
0: Oh, absolutely. And it took me back to when Kirk and I were at the Super Bowl, when the Patriots were down 28-3 to the Falcons in Houston. That, I mean, I was so done with that column that I got to watch Lady Gaga at the half, and I never watched a halftime performance. That's how good that column was that I'd already written. I'd put an end to the Patriots dynasty. Matt Ryan and Shanahan are the new power in the NFL, and Katie bar the door, Belichick's dead. And the next thing we know, that's getting scrapped. And it took me like, this is when we had nighttime deadlines, Paul. I had like 15 minutes to write like 600 words. And to this day, I haven't read it. I don't want to see how that must have looked.
1: I'll be quiet because I didn't really even have a late deadline, but I was trying to get out of that place early. But in 1996, I got to the press room at Augusta National, and it was 9 o'clock, 8:30, 9 o'clock, and they don't tee off till 2. So I sat there and wrote how Greg Norman, with a 6-shot lead, had finally punched the green jacket and for golfing mortality, and he shot a 78, and Nick Faldo shot 67. It was the biggest disaster of his career. But no one, the good news was I was able to rewrite that one quickly.
0: Oh yeah, and you just never know. That's why we love sports, my friend. You just never know. But Saturday night, I thought I knew, especially after the third quarter. I mean, there were no signs that it was going to get any better. Julian Sain was making all the throws, and the defense couldn't get off the field on third down. They were giving up chunk plays, and try as he might, Arch Manning couldn't get that offense going. But then all of a sudden, a light switched, and it all turned. And when it got to 23-10, I looked at Kirk and I go, you know, if they score again, I think Texas might win the game. You know, it was in the fourth quarter with like 7 minutes to go, because that was the energy in that place. And to the fans' credit, none of them left. They stayed. They stayed through the 23-3, and no one bailed. No one went out to try to beat the traffic home. They stayed, and they were rewarded for their faith in the home team.
1: And there's a lot left to be played, but in terms of doing what happened, try to describe what it means. And I realize Sarkisian had a lot lifted off it, so much so that he completely blew off the ESPN interview after the game.
0: You know, I know Holly Rowe, and I do not want her mad at me. I mean, Holly Rowe does not play, Paul. That woman is a straight shooter, and no, we got a photo of them together. And he's walking away, and she's got this look on her face. I was like, I never want to get on that side of Holly Rowe. I never want to get on that side. And I think there were some technical difficulties and all of that. And
1: There was. Listen, I mean, Holly, I think there's a lot of issues. I'm only sorry there weren't technical difficulties 12 hours earlier when 10 minutes of Ted Cruz was subjected to the rest of America.
0: Why do you hate Ted Cruz? What's wrong with Ted Cruz? What's wrong with Ted Cruz? Oh, wait, it's only a 3-hour show, so we can't. Let's not delve into that, Paul. We'll leave that alone. They booed Ted Cruz.
1: I know you had family members out there saying, you suck, Ted Cruz. I know you did.
0: You know what? No, there were no comment on that. I'm not going to try to put my family's business in the streets. But I was watching on TV because, I didn't have the game day assignment. But they were not saying Cruz. They were booing Ted. And, you know, to get booed in your own state, man, that must be tough.
1: He went to Princeton undergraduate and Harvard Law School. Why is he wearing Mac Brown's old sport coat?
0: That's a good question. I don't know. Maybe he's trying to blend in. I don't know. All I know is it was hot, and I – you know me,

0: Usually when you see me, I'm in a suit, but at that thing, and the press box is a lot longer walk now, and dragging around 250 with a computer bag. So I'm surprised they just don't let me wear a Speedo, because I'm trying to be as thinly dressed as possible. It's hot in Texas, Paul. It's very hot.
1: Yeah. I mean, you act like, I'm just checking the temperature where I live right now. It's only 95 in Alabama today, so don't give me that Texas stuff. Okay, how about, I mean, UTSA is actually a pretty good program, but folks are already excited about Tennessee in 2 weeks. Kind of take us through this next few weeks.
0: They should be. They should be excited. You know, because the big thing is they got over the Ohio State hump. That takes the pressure off, Paul. So you and Kirk Bowles were a year early on the Texas bandwagon. This is the year you should have been on the bandwagon. But then you pulled back this year because you were scared of being wrong for 2 years in a row when you should have just showed some faith. Tennessee's going to be fun. They've got some hellacious road matchups. Tennessee, LSU, A&M, Missouri, those are not easy matchups. Those are not easy at all. I think the LSU is going to be a barn burner because LSU just might be the best team in the country. I'm not sure about Texas just yet. They played a great quarter, but the question we have to ask ourselves, Paul, are they going to be the team that blew out Ohio State 21-0 in the fourth quarter? Or are they going to be the team that got worked 23-3 in the first three? So that's a question that's not going to be answered Saturday when they beat UTSA by 35. It's going to be answered probably the next week. In Knoxville. That's not going to be an easy game for either team.
1: Well, I hope they're hospitable to you in Big Orange Country, because they understand how important that game is too. Sid, always a pleasure. Didn't mean to go yesteryear on the scribe bit, but I just, every once in a while, I forget that I used to be one of those guys pumping away in the press box. Now, like, I just get to sit there and laugh when I hear your stories.
0: Are you saying you used to be poor? How nice of you to look down on me, Mr. Feinbaum. I know I live in a 700-foot efficiency apartment in South Boston. I know. Don't remind me of my lot in life just because I didn't grow up to be just like you.
1: Well, I'm still upset because you're the one who continues to tell me that Texas pushed Nick Saban out of football, and I'm trying to protect Saban's image.
0: I said it one time, and you have carried that thing like a bloodstained banner on your back. You keep giving that thing oxygen. They did retire Nick Saban. Quinn Ewers retired Nick Saban because Nick Saban knew that this NIL money was coming and he couldn't fight the big bucks. It wasn't just Texas. It was Georgia. It was Michigan. It was Notre Dame. Alabama doesn't have that kind of money. Kudos to Coach Saban for seeing what was glaringly obvious, that his time in college football had come to an end.
1: Thank you very much. Cedric Golden making his final appearance here on the show today. We'll take a short break. More of your phone calls right after this.
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0: That was John Summerall, who has his first big game at Auburn this weekend. You know the backstory there. Elliot from Ohio graces our presence.
1: Paul Feinbaum, thank you for taking my call. Look, you can keep your false sense of security because the first half of that game, Arch Manning looked like a reluctant legacy. And I can tell you, if Elliot can look at the screen and scream at Ryan Day, let them score, then we know we had a problem in that game with our coaching. But I can tell you one thing that Ryan Day does well. He adjusts well. We saw that when he went on one of the most amazing CFP championship runs in the history of the CFP. So you still have to go through Kurt Cignetti. You still have to go through Matt Campbell. You still have to go through Lincoln Riley. It's not over, Paul. That's not over at all.
0: G is up next after that completely forgettable phone call. Good afternoon, G.
2: Hey, Paul, thanks for taking my call, man. Hope everything's going well with you today. Paul, I know it's early on, 2 games into the season, and as the late, great Bobby Knight would say, you play the game. I know Georgia played 2 cupcakes pretty much, but you play the game. How do you think the play calling looks for our OC?
0: I'm going to defer to you on that, and I try to keep up with as many games as possible, but the first 2 weeks I've seen very little of your team.
2: Yeah, I agree with you on that end. You know, like I said, but, you know, we haven't played anybody, so probably won't play anybody until the 10th of October, because at first I thought maybe the Oklahoma game was going to be looking like something, but now they're going to be going in next week. But, you know, they always say, Paul, I heard dog wear a holler, so, you know, so we got to be on our P's and Q's. That's pretty much all I want to know, Paul. How you think Bobo is doing so far with the first 2 games? You're right, you ain't playing anybody, so we got to have the time.
0: They are scoring at a record rate, but you have to remember something, too. The opposition dictates that. And also, if you're Mike Bobo, why do you need to do anything but basic vanilla plays just to, because you don't want Oklahoma, you don't want Alabama taking long looks at what you're doing. So having said all that, they're still performing very well. Thanks, G. Appreciate the call. Darren is up next in Texas. Good afternoon.
3: Thanks for having me on the show. I was just giving you a call to let you know that I think that they don't give Shark enough credit. You know, Kirby Smart went through some tough times. Daly went through some tough times. And the other thing I want to say is nobody's given Muschamp any credit for the second half that he did. He shut him down to just 3 points. And I think Muschamp was a big key, and they just kept rolling after that.
0: Okay. Thanks for the call. Appreciate it very much. Tim is in Arkansas. Hey, Tim.
4: Well, hey, Paul. Thanks for talking to me. And before we go talking, if you got time, before we go talking about Hogball, there was a couple of things y'all did last week that I really enjoyed. The Sean Bishop, that quarterback for Tennessee, he made me a fan. I'm going to be watching that kid all year. The other thing that you said last week, and I'm not trying to put words in your mouth, but it boiled down to the competition on the field is more or less matched by the competition between the boosters. Now, this is one thing, and, you know, I love Arkansas, and there's one thing that I hate about this situation is last year, Yurichek said Arkansas is not being built in the SEC. Well, damn it, Paul, that's his job to make them capable to win in the SEC. He more or less said that he's doing a horrible job. I just, you know, he even dropped tennis, for Lord's sakes.
0: Well, Tim, let me just cut to the chase. Hunter Yurichek deserves tremendous criticism for sticking with Pittman for another year. That cost Arkansas a great deal. I don't think we really know yet the verdict on Ryan Silverfield. I can tell you the first dose of it was pretty terrible. I mean, that's an embarrassing loss.
4: But it is
0: very early in his tenure. The problem for Silverfield, though, he needs to, this team better show up Saturday against Georgia, or you'll start losing the most important people, not so much the folks who show up, They are important, but the people who bankroll the program, if the enthusiasm bottoms out quickly, which it could with that schedule, then this tenure may be as doomed as the last couple of two. Thanks for the call. We're up against the break, and we are coming right back.
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0: And Jim is up next from Indiana.
1: Yes, sir. From Bloomington, Indiana, home of the Indiana Hurrying Hoosiers, the last football team to ever go undefeated, and the last basketball team to go undefeated. First of all, I watched the Texas-Ohio State game, and what I saw was Ryan Day get outcoached once again. Seen it in so many big games following the Big Ten. They just don't coach on the sidelines. And I'll let you talk about that if you want to. And then I'd also like to know how you feel about how the Indiana game got cut short by 5 minutes in the fourth quarter. You think that was Cignetti not wanting to show everything he had? He had his second team in there, or the other team just, have you ever seen a team do that before?
0: Yeah, Jim, I apologize. I don't watch Indiana until they play something more than a junior college team, so I missed that that ending. Thanks for the call, by the way. But as far as Ryan Day, this is now 3 out of 4 losses in all big games, Big Ten Championship, Miami game in the CFP, and now the biggest game of the year so far in college football. And is that a trend? I have never been totally sold on Ryan Day. The national championship that he won, people just immediately started declaring him as a great coach. He's a good coach. He's put together a phenomenal roster, but he's yet to figure out sometimes that Jeremiah Smith is on the field. That happened a number of times, even during the national championship season. Marilyn is up next in Mississippi. Hello, Marilyn.
2: Hello, Paul. How are you?
0: We're doing great. Thank you.
2: I wanted to ask you for a favor.
0: Whatever.
2: Could you possibly do me and a lot of other people a favor and use your considerable influence with ESPN, the SEC, and the powers that be at ABC to do something about Pat McAfee?
0: let me answer that question very quickly. I am but a Lilliputian of this company when it comes to influence and when it comes to Pat. That is way, way above me. And one thing is pretty obvious. The people that run ESPN are enamored with Pat, and I think that's evident by him being on two of the biggest platforms that the company has, College Game Day and then tonight on the Monday Night Countdown show. What don't you like about him? Everybody loves Pat. Let's check in with Jason in Louisiana. Hello, Jason.
3: Hey, Paul. How you doing?
0: We're doing great. Thank you.
3: Good. Wanted to tell you, I was in Tiger Stadium Saturday. There were a few boos when they couldn't move the ball. And all I know is that with Lane Kiffin, it's going to be great until it goes bad. And when it goes bad, it's going to go down south quick. You know, I don't know when that's going to happen. I don't know what's going to happen, but I think it's going to be that case. But one thing I wanted to talk about, I did some research. I'm kind of passionate about this. Last year, I noticed that we don't have metal detectors at Tiger Stadium. Did some research. 2018, the SEC mandated that everybody have metal detectors. So I called the SEC office, asked about it, and they said they left it up to the presidents. We've been talking about leadership the past couple of weeks with the Kiffin thing, with our governor, with our AD, and then with the SEC commissioner. I think it's something, with this kind of money being thrown around, I think it's something minimum that the fans deserve is some metal detectors and safety when it comes to the stadium.
0: Yeah, it's interesting I've gone into a number of stadiums, especially in Atlanta and many other places where we go through. I've been through countless metal detectors getting into a football stadium, so I don't know the answer. I will see if I thought they did, but I'll double check with I think they do. I'll double check with my good friend Jeff Landry. He's the governor of the state and the de facto head of LSU, so I'm sure he'll get us a quick answer on that. Bum is up next in Houston. Hello, Bum.
4: How you doing today, Mr. Bum Bum?
0: Very well. Thank you.
4: I was watching a game from the skybox the other night with a mutual friend of ours, and needless to say, and I'm speaking of the Alabama game,
0: right,
4: that we wasn't too impressed with what we had been watching. And when I saw that that Coach DeBoer, he had the ball third and one, about the 5-yard line, and instead of running it up the gut twice, if it took it, he tried some fancy stuff. And I looked over at Paul because I was wondering what he was thinking, even though I thought I knew. But he lit up a Chesterfield, took a long drag on it. He said, "Here we go again. Reminds me of Shula." He said, "I knew when we hired a coach with a woman's name, we might be in trouble." But he couldn't believe it. I looked at him and I said, "Coach, I think this is the kind of guy that can take his and lose to yourn, or he can take yourn and lose to his'n." You got any thoughts about that?
0: I tell you what, Bum, I miss you. You were one of the greatest of all time, and you gave us one of the greatest quotes that you just gave it. I've always thought that was Bum Phillips's line, not Paul Bryant. Bum, thank you. That was fantastic. Really enjoyed it. You be well. Let me check in with Brad in Louisiana next. Good afternoon.
5: Yeah, hello.
0: Hey, Brad.
5: Hey, Paul. How you doing? I'm a long-time listener, first-time caller from Baton Rouge here.
0: Fantastic.
5: And I guess I kind of want to get your thoughts on, you know, I've been watching a lot of interviews with Lane Kiffin. I think he's going to fit in great here, but I wonder when you think he's going to take on that Cajun persona and really fit in.
0: Well, you know, Brad, I don't think Lane is ever going to go Cajun on us, but I think he will fit in well because he's not trying to fit in like Brian Kelly.
5: Absolutely. Yeah, I think he's going to be great myself. The way he talks about the players and being relaxed and all that stuff.
0: Well, and one other thing too, Brad, unlike Les Miles and unlike Kelly, I mean, Kiffin has an it factor that very few really have in the game. He's very understated, but he understands cool, and I think folks down there appreciate that because it's different. Hey, thank you for the call. Up against the break, really appreciate everybody being here. We have another guest coming in a few minutes, and we are coming right back.
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15: 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Hard to believe, but Senator Ossoff spends more powdering his nose than your family spends on 4 months of groceries. 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

0: And welcome back. Tim is up next in Columbus. Good afternoon.
1: Thanks much, Paul. Enjoy what you do. Is this coaching malpractice here, Mr. Ryan Day? Going for fourth and two when you could have kicked three, and not chewing out too much clock, not leaving time on the clock for the dink and the dunk and the field goal. Judge Paul.
0: Yeah, I think it is, because you have to grade somebody like that on the highest curve, on the lowest curve, frankly, in moments like that. And I was screaming during the first half when he blew off that field goal, and that was just the first of many. Tim, I am underwhelmed, and I know I'll get an argument with anybody else in America, but I will stand. I said it last week when I was in New York. I said he gets on my nerves because he has choked away a number of games, and he did it again. Thanks so much, Tim. Joe is up next in Red Bay. Go right ahead.
2: Well, Tyrone, Paul Feinbaum, hey, good to see you, brother. Sorry, I had a long, busy week last weekend. It wasn't all busy. It was a lot of relaxing and sitting on my butt medicated, pretty much. I was just, anyway, y'all don't want to hear about that. Paul, I did hear from Sarge. He called me Saturday. He just flew in back to Kentucky, and he told me about him meeting you at the airport. And I thought that was very cool. He said you was in a hurry, but, you did take time.
0: Well, I owe Sarge an apology. So the show ends at 12 o'clock. I had a 101 flight that I had to get somewhere else. I got to the airport at 12:35. They start boarding at 12:20, and I went the wrong way because I was, and then I run into Sarge. I'm like, going, oh my goodness, this is probably the last thing I need before I go through security. So I said hello to him, and I said I've got to go, and I hated to because I would have loved to have talked to him for 20 or 30 minutes, but I made the plane by about 45 seconds, so it was a close call.
2: Oh yeah, he flies a lot, so he totally understands. So he knows you was in a hurry, and had places to go. You're a busy man, Paul. But first off, I want to say, Paul Elliott, they get their, they pretty much get their ass handed to them, and the last half, and he wants to call in and brag about the first half and how great they are. Hey, Elliott, you got your ass handed to you. SEC's back on top, first and second. For now, anyway, you got to win these games. And I tell you what, they had some shots. And, hey, big shout-out to Mississippi State, too. They did a well of a ball game. But, Paul, I agree with you. I'll add more to it. What Sarkisian done, that interview. I mean, hey, Paul, I wanted to give him a swerty myself. There was no need. I have never seen a coach, especially when they won the game, to act like that. I mean, he was a complete – he proved why Texas is bull is a girl cow. Bevo is a girl cow, Paul. I've said it before, and I'll keep saying it. And what gets me is most of the SEC was pulling for Texas. I mean, we were. We wanted them to beat Ohio State bad, for the SEC. And then Sark pulls this, and now nobody in the SEC wants Texas to win another game. I mean, so that's what Sark got him right there, Paul. And you know what? He's a decent coach. He gets the players in, but with the players he's got, he should have went undefeated the last 2 years. I mean, it should have been only them and Ohio State. It should have been Alabama, Indiana, Georgia, nobody else. The money they've got is proven that they are not the coaches that they think they are. Ryan Day, Paul, I wouldn't trade DeBoer for him. There's no way I would trade Kalen DeBoer for him, because for one thing, you need to be scoring when it matters that last half. Not what Ohio State did. No, we don't need that, Paul. And what Alabama did, it's kind of like how Georgia did us. A couple of years ago with Tuscaloosa, we got off to a good lead on them. But you have to play four quarters. Good teams, outman the other team and take off in the second half. And Ohio State, they just didn't have it. Texas had a more dominant team in the end. Ohio State may have been faster at position. But you know what? You give out in four quarters in Texas heat especially. But you know what? Hats off to Ohio State. At least they come down here and give us a try. And I know all their fans ain't like Elliott. Elliott's just a dumbass. But, most of their fans ain't like that. But, hey, y'all done good, being on top. But now it's back to SEC. We're six teams in the top ten. I mean, Ohio State, they got Ohio State and Indiana. That's it. I mean, Oregon, what happened to them? They're bye-bye birdies. Bye-bye ducky-ducky. Bye-bye. You know what, Paul? Hey, Love seeing you today, man. I'm sorry I couldn't get in last week, but I was having a lot of therapy and things going on that I just was prohibiting me, and all in the afternoon, too.
0: Thanks for the call, anyway. Joe. Really do appreciate it. Glad you're back. I like your new place. Augie is up next in New Orleans.
3: Paul, is this the game we've all been waiting for coming up? I mean, is this going to be, the storyline at least is going to be bigger than Ohio State, Texas. Would you not agree with that?
0: Yeah, and I think primarily because I asked Seth Emerson that a couple hours ago, and I said, does it really feel as big as it? He said, no, but we'll make it that way. I think a little of it is forced. Augie, you know me. I everybody said the same thing, but as we get closer to the game, I don't know. I mean, you tell me. You're an LSU fan.
3: Well, I think from a human interest story perspective, it's probably the biggest game of the year. You've got all of the intrigue, the hatred.
0: Yeah, no doubt. But will it be the bit? But will it hold up once it's over? Is my question.
3: I don't know. I think, you know, whoever wins, whoever loses, I think they're still going to be in the hunt.
0: Yeah, I agree.
3: I don't think.
0: By the way, I cannot imagine. I mean, the drama Saturday night in Austin. If it matches that at the end, then I'll buy in. But I think most of the hype is before the game, not.
3: Exactly. I agree with you there, Paul. And the other thing is that, you know, we still don't know what these teams have. And even after next week, we'll know more. But I still think five games in, we'll know. So LSU fans, don't get too up. And, you know, we did play around with La Tech. So I'm not going to get too down on that. But I think we do have concerns with Sam Leavitt. I don't know if you saw that or not.
0: Yeah, no, I heard about this.
3: He was stymied by La Tech, and that was concerning. And then, on the other hand, Ole Miss's defense gave up a lot of yards to Charlotte. So I don't know where these two teams stand, Paul, but it's going to be a good game, and looking forward to the conversation, you know, on Monday. But I'll talk to you hopefully before then. Thanks, Paul.
0: Thank you very, very much. Jeff is up next in Ohio. Hey, Jeff.
4: Hey, Paul. Thank you very much for taking my phone call.
0: Thank you.
4: And, you know, it's always a privilege. So, first, Paul, Happy New Year. And
0: thank you.
4: I wish that for you and your family and your loved ones and your friends. And, Paul, first, I just want to say that last Friday's interview with Elizabeth, that was probably the best dish she's had on her program so far. All respectfully, of course. Paul, now back to Michigan. It was a great defensive effort, I thought. It, just like it was the week before, that defense is going to carry Michigan all year. And not Bryce Underwood. He did enough. He didn't turn the ball over, which is the main thing. And if he can manage and grow little by little, week to week, and not get his ego in the way, we might just...
0: Jeff, thanks for the call. Appreciate your joining us. We have an hour to go. We'll be right back.
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28: 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And for almost 80 years, the Touchdown Club has brought the community together in pursuit of this common goal. That's why the Healin Law Office in Winder is proud to support this great organization. And if you would like to help support the UGA football program, as well as spend time with like-minded fans enjoying fellowship and great speakers, Healin Law Office in Winder invites you to join them at the Touchdown Club of Athens.
29: All right, we are at the Touchdown Club of Athens here, the Athens Country Club. David Johnston along with you here as this is meeting number two of the fall. And believe it or not, it's been a month since we had meeting number one, but a lot has gone on in that month. And we got a great lineup here tonight. We'll be talking with Jeff Dantzler for a couple of minutes. He'll give us a little scene setter, let us know how things have gone so far. Former Georgia kicker, NFLer Todd Peterson will be joining us as well. And then Mr. Freeze, Hugh Freeze, will be along with us to close out the hour. So we got a great, great show tonight, a great night for you here tonight. Before we get to the talking, though, I always want to thank our sponsors because they are the reason we're here, including our title sponsor, Conditioned Air Systems, HVAC Plumbing, our flashback sponsor, Oconee State Bank, and our gold sponsors, Armor Services, Hayward Allen, Cadillac, GMC, Toyota. 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Kevin Price Construction, the Lefkowitz firm. David Lefkowitz, also Goss RV, Luxury Motor Coaches, Healin Law Offices, and our man, Daryl Huckabee, with Huck's Tours. And JD and Todd are both on the mic right now, and Todd, I'll say hello to you. We got Jeff is going to give us a quick little Arkansas scene center and kind of let us know how things have gone for you first in the couple of games. It's sounding great, Jeff, and I know a lot of excitement here for the Dogs.
7: No doubt about it. Dave, you're doing

0: And just looking forward to see how Georgia's going to respond to adversity, because we know this, when you go on the road in this league, you're going to get hit with some adversity. And one thing we've seen, too, especially this current landscape, I think Todd can touch on this as well, it's gotten so much similar to the NFL. Kirby had the stats last year that was 40% of the intra-conference games were one-score games. So what you do week to week has very little bearing on what happens at next Saturday. So Georgia played great against an inferior opponent this past Saturday. Arkansas played a great team. They had some struggles on the road, but I fully expect for them to come out, play angry, play well. And as we know, Georgia had a lot of success out in Fayetteville, but it's a very tough place to play. And Arkansas, always a physical football team.
1: And you know, Jay, the level of competition, even if Arkansas turns out to be the worst team in the SEC this year, they're still going to be a lot better and playing at home compared to the first 2 weeks we've had.
0: No doubt about it. They certainly got battle tested against Utah. I watched the game on replay last night, and it was just one of those things with Utah. They played great. They got out to a hot start, and Arkansas could never really get into its offense, but they've got some really good players. Chris Marshall, a wide receiver, is outstanding. Their quarterback's a dual threat, big guy in K.D. Jackson, who can run it and throw it. And a guy to keep an eye on defense, double numbers, Marshall's number six. And on defense, Kamari House is number six. He's their star. So he flies on, he gets sacks, TFLs, breaks up passes. So if there's a number six out there for Arkansas, he's a good player, no matter which.
1: Absolutely, absolutely. Well, great to see you. Before you jump off, just want to say the three of us sitting here at this table have hit 79.4% of our NFL yep. field goals. We've combined to make 235 NFL field goals, including a long of 54. So, hey, I feel like I'm in good company here. But you remember, obviously, going back to the early 90s and with Coach Goff and Todd Peterson. I've been excited to talk to Todd.
0: Yeah, Todd was a great kicker for us. And he really, that great team we had in 92, really solidified things for us. So there was a competition for the kicking job, and Todd took over. One of his first great games was out in Fayetteville in 1992. That was our first trip out there in the regular season. We had played them in four bowl games before, going 2-2.
1: We finished the 91 season with them in the Independence Bowl, and then turned around and played them the next year when they joined the SEC.
0: That's exactly right. John Casey kicked the game winner with David Dukes holding in 1987 in the Liberty Bowl. But to have Eric Zier and Garrison Hurst, Andre Hastings, Shannon Mitchell, Bernard Williams, Randall Godfrey, we had such a great team, but we were just a little uncertain at field goal kicker going in. But Todd stepped in, had an all-SEC season, did a great job, and obviously that was a tremendous team. And we capped it off, Todd, with a great win down in Orlando. Dave and I drove down there.
1: All right, what are you thinking of? Right, we couldn't get we didn't have and kind of like Blazing Saddles, nobody had a dime. We got nervous because we couldn't find any change to throw in that toll window.
0: Yeah, we couldn't. That was our first. Dave and I were both in our early 20s, and we couldn't figure out how to get on, I guess, those toll expressways. Can you just give them a dollar here?
1: Yeah.
0: But we rolled down to Orlando, and obviously that year to beat Auburn and to beat Tech and open up a win at South Carolina and close it up by beating Ohio State. It was a great year for us.
2: It was a ton of fun. I totally agree, I thought we were a national championship caliber team. Obviously, that Florida game was a heartbreaker, and the Tennessee game was too, but we were a really good football team, no doubt.
1: I'm telling you, that was that 10-2 team was that close to being 12-0, and knows what would have happened as far as the end of the season had gone. Although, little did we know, playing Ohio State in that Citrus Bowl, it wasn't a team we were just going to see a whole lot of, you know?
0: Isn't that crazy, too? And I felt kind of like Todd, and Ohio State probably felt like they should have been in the Rose Bowl, and we felt like we should have been in the Sugar Bowl.
1: Yeah. Exactly.
0: But we came ready to play that day, and I think it was one of those two that we were so talented. And I agree, but when I kind of think back, teams between 80 and 21, I could name you off about 7 or 8 that were legitimately good enough to have won the national championship, but you know, things just didn't break right. And I certainly felt like that team was one of those. We lost 2 games by a total of 5 points, but yep. To close it out in great fashion like that, it was a fitting way to end the season for a very, very talented team.
2: Couldn't agree more. And that Ohio State team was good, you know, with Tovar and Robert Smith and Stabline. They were a really stacked team, and I think we showed people we were legitimate when we beat them the way we did.
1: Who was their quarterback?

0: That Herb Street guy? Did he get famous or something?
1: I don't know what the total number of future NFL players were on that field between those two teams, but there were a bunch.
0: And I asked Eric, we could all remember this, in 91, he got beaten up so bad at Alabama. Mm-hmm. Where they had Curry and Copeland. In 93, a year after Todd's senior year, we went out to Ole Miss, Dave. You remember that?
1: Oh,
0: they beat
1: him.
0: Eric was just I remember after his last sack, he's kind of down on all four. He got sacked seven times, probably hit about 20. I'm in the stand screaming, take him out of the game. He's going to get killed out here. But he told me the hardest, he said those are two most punishing games, but the hardest he ever got hit was against Ohio State. He said Steve Tovar hit him so hard. He goes, I blacked out when he hit me and woke up when I hit the ground.
1: Well, it's funny now, isn't it? Eric may not be laughing at that, but that's
2: just
1: crazy.
2: We can blame all the bad stuff on Eric because of that hit.
1: That's right. That's right. And by the way, Todd, if you hang out with Jeff enough, he'll say a lot of good things about you. And remember, he remembers everyone's career better than they remember themselves. So that's another good thing, too.
0: Another great trip we had, Dave, that you and I drove up for. And Todd, I think we went at Kentucky, kicked four field goals that night, beat them 40-7 in a chilly night in Lexington.
2: Yeah, we beat them up there, that's for sure.
1: I remember, you know what else happened that night, right? That was the night the Braves lost to the Blue Jays in the World in Game 6 of the World Series, I believe.
0: My buddy Ty went up there with us.
1: That's right.
0: There was also a NASCAR race going on. We're like, we're just going to get a hotel driving back south of Lexington. We got to Chattanooga at that point. It's like, let's just go on back to Athens.
1: He drove all the way back all night long.
0: Now, let me tell you something. Thank goodness we won.
1: Yeah, always makes it a lot easier.
0: It's been a really, really, really rough trip. But, yeah, that was another one of the great games. And, you know, talking about those just two that we mentioned there, Dave, it says a lot about what a clutch kicker Todd was to have games like that at places like Arkansas and at Kentucky because it is very, very tough to kick on the road in this league.
1: Big time. Do you remember the conditions that night? I feel like it was a decent weather night.
2: In Kentucky?
1: Yeah.
2: I feel like it was a beautiful night. That's what I remember. So I remember pulling in there and seeing all those paddocks and those beautiful white fences and horses and thinking, this is an idyllic place. And then we played really well, and it was a great place to kick. They had a good kicker, Doug Pelfrey. And having a couple of years in the NFL, a good guy. And it was a lot of fun.
0: I remember one of my favorites, the great Frank Orgel, the late great Frank Orgel, our linebackers coach. At the half, we're winning 20-0, and in the locker room, a couple of the coaches were like, well, what do we need to change defensively? Coach Orgel goes, well, bleep, we hadn't given up any points. I don't think we need to change anything.
1: Exactly.
0: I'm with him right there. Just keep doing what you're doing here, guys. Keep doing what you're doing.
1: That is so true. By the way, Todd, I want to ask you, too. A lot of kickers, a lot of punters get on teams as free agents. You were taken in the seventh round, which is a really good accomplishment for a kicker to be drafted. How many rounds was the draft back then?
2: That was the first year that it was eight.
1: That was the first year that it was eight.
2: And then it went to seven.
1: So. Were you in a situation, because the Giants took you, would you have rather been a free agent to kind of pick and choose, or did you feel you were kind of locked in there?
2: You know, I look back on that, and I think I was a little bit on the bubble personally, what I was trying to do, because I'd been accepted to law school. I was pretty committed to the idea of going to law school, and I think had I not gotten drafted, I may not have really pursued it the way I did. I think just the grace of God really giving me that kind of
1: interesting
2: motivation and kind of that affirmation really was what convinced me, okay, well, if somebody thinks I'm good enough to draft me, I ought to take a real shot at this. And people had told me you ought to try, but you know, it's a tough business, right? You get 1.5 million kids playing high school football, you get a few thousand guys coming out of college as seniors, and you get a couple hundred making it every year in the NFL. So the odds are against you. And I think getting drafted really helped me kind of believe.
1: That's an interesting way. I've never thought of it that way, because you do hear a lot of guys say, well, I'd rather not get drafted late because then it kind of cuts down on my chances where I go. But in your case, it kind of gave you a little kick in the backside to do it.
2: Yeah, and I think the fact that it was Coach Reeves, he understood Georgia. He understood a kid like me coming out of Valdosta. He's from America. Like, he understood my world, and I think the fact that he and then his son-in-law was the special teams coach, Joe DeCamillis.
1: Yeah.
2: The fact that they kind of knew who I was and had come in and worked me out, I think it just was a good fit. It didn't end up that I played there, obviously.
1: I was about to say.
2: But it was a good start,
1: yeah.
2: Right?
1: So you ended up going from being in that situation to going to, I guess, was it the Cardinals or the Seahawks?
2: Well, when I got cut there, they were going to put me on the practice squad, and Matt Barr, who'd been a great player, yeah, had a really poor training camp and preseason, and so they traded for Brad Dalwiso and David Treadwell from Denver, because Dan had come from Denver.
1: Right.
2: So it kind of messed up that whole plan to put me on the practice squad. So Coach Parcells picked me up on the practice squad. Then I came here to Atlanta for camp, for the off season and for camp, and then went to Arizona when Greg Davis was hurt. Played a few games there, made a game-winning kick to beat the Redskins, which is, I think, what really put me over the hurdle and caused Seattle to bring me in when John went to Carolina.
1: Well, it's funny, too. Jeff's probably thinking the same thing. We're sitting here, and you're rattling off all these kickers, and, like, being with Kevin Butler the last few weeks, he was rattling off all his holders the other day. Yeah. And I was like, I love hearing these names. That's actually a good little trip down memory lane.
0: But it is. It just those connections. Of course, David Treadwell broke our hearts back-to-back years for
1: yes,
0: Clemson.
1: He did.
0: And yep. John Casey, one of the all-time greats. And just, again, going back to our first ever win over Arkansas, it was John Casey that kicked the game winner in that Liberty Bowl with no time left on the clock there. But one of the things, too, and Todd went through this, all of our great kickers through the years, Kevin and Drew going through it, where a kicker is so unique. There are only 32 of them in the world, 32 kickers and 32 punters. Some teams might take a kickoff specialist, but for the most part, you got to be one of the best 32 in the world to have a job.
2: That's exactly right. It is a tight funnel at the bottom. There are a lot of guys who come out of college who have really productive college careers and never, ever get a shot to kick in the NFL. And it's not even always, I think, the most talented guy. I think a lot of the times it's a team looking for a certain kind of player. It's money with the cap, all that. And so I just was very, very fortunate. And once I got to Seattle, I had a great run. And then obviously enjoyed another 5 or 6 years after that, and never in my wildest dreams thought I'd play for a long time in the NFL.
1: So from Valdosta to Athens by way of Annapolis.
2: Yeah.
1: What was the story there? I've never had a chance to ask you that, but I always thought that was interesting.
2: It's a great story. In fact, the New York Times wrote about the fact that three of us came out of Valdosta the same year playing the same sport. We were all top 10 academically. I was salutatorian. One of them was fifth in our class. One of them was, I think, ninth. Those two guys committed to Annapolis. They'd been recruited by Air Force and West Point. I was not thinking about really going to an academy. I was being recruited by them like them, but had been recruited by some other schools that we've named here tonight. Actually, ironically, made a commitment to go to Tech. And when these guys made this commitment to Annapolis, I got the peer pressure and was kind of like, why in the world wouldn't you go with your buddies to the Naval Academy? And so reneged on my commitment to Tech.
0: Best decision you ever made.
2: Well,
1: right?
2: it gets better. And got to Annapolis, and I was like, what in the heck did I do? Why am I here? My dad was an Air Force base commander, career officer. I realized that I really didn't want a military career. So after 2 years, they make it real hard on you to leave. If you're doing well, especially.
1: Yeah.
2: And so after 2 years, I decided I'd leave, talked to some schools, believe it or not, recommitted to Tech.
1: Oh, my gosh.
2: And a friend, a dear friend from Valdosta, was bringing his son up here to football camp. He was in eighth grade, and he was coming up here to football camp, and he said to me, why don't you ride up to Athens? Let's just talk about life. I want to know what you're thinking. He was a little bit of a mentor to me. So riding up here, we get here, we're registering the son, and Coach T sees me, and Coach Clark sees me, a few other people see me, and they're like, what are you doing here? I was like, I left Annapolis. And they're like, what are you doing? And I said, well, I think I'm going to Tech. And no, I'm not doing that. And so I reneged on Tech again, I got this nasty letter from Coach Ross, and I still have it to this day.
1: Oh, I love it.
2: So when I'd play him in the NFL when he was in San Diego or Detroit, he'd always, like, come up and give me a hard time. But I am so grateful to God I ended up in Athens.
1: Well, we are, too. We are, too.
0: And you think of two great Bulldogs, Joe Tereshitsky and Dickie Clark.
1: I know. Like, how can you say no?
0: You're not going anywhere.
2: Coach Orgel was there. There were a few. Coach Greer. There were a few people, and I was like, I'm coming here.
0: Great dogs right there.
1: Absolutely. Well, Todd, as we wind it up, catch everybody up on what you're doing and your family and where you live and all that good stuff.
2: Yeah. So we ended up back here. My wife's from Gainesville. We met here in the banking finance program. We got two kids. We live in North Atlanta, kind of on the edge of Sandy Springs, Roswell. Our daughter worked for the UN the last 6 years.
1: Oh, nice.
2: She lives in Denver now, works for McKinsey. Is engaged. We're excited about
1: awesome.
2: That. My wife is super excited, of course. And then our son, ironically, is coaching now. He finished playing at Michigan, won the national championship in January of 24. We would love to have seen him end up here, but he ended up at Michigan and was a role player, really made his living playing special teams, but had a
1: That's
2: great
1: awesome.
2: Run, and is now coaching at UAB as a young offensive analyst and working a billion hours and learning what it's like to be a young college coach. And
1: I guess that's Coach Mortensen, right?
2: Yeah. So Mort had recruited him at Alabama. So when he went into the portal, his two visits were Alabama and Michigan, and he loved Michigan, and it was a great fit, and he played a good bit, and it was awesome. So,
1: well, great stuff, and nice to. I feel like we've met, but it's 30 years ago. So nice to meet you again.
2: So good to see you.
1: Yeah, and thanks so much, and have a great time there in the meeting there. And everybody's excited to hear from you.
2: Be a lot of fun. Glad to be here.
1: Todd Peterson. All right, when we come back, and thank you very much, Todd. And again, by the way, when I mentioned that the three of us had combined to kick, what was the number of field goals? We have all, we also 235 field goals. The three of us also combined to get a 4-0 in class, but that was all together. Right?
0: Well, that's let's see, 4 plus 2 plus 2.
1: So an 8-0. We got an 8-0 between the three of us.
0: 4-2 and 2.
2: We had good academic advisors in the athletic.
1: I love it. Thanks again, Todd. All right, we'll be right back here. Touchdown Club of Athens here, Athens Country Club. It's 960 The Ref.
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1: All right, back here at the Athens Country Club. It's our second meeting of the fall. Touchdown Club of Athens, David Johnston along with you. Thanks so much for joining us. Great talking to former Georgia kicker Todd Peterson a moment ago, having JD on. And before we get to our next segment, again, many, many thanks to our great sponsors, Conditioned Air Systems, HVAC Plumbing, that's our title sponsor, a flashback sponsor, Oconee State Bank, our 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Tours. And one thing that used to always happen for me, and I think Brantley can vouch, is that when I would get here to the Touchdown Club meetings for our segment here on the radio, whenever I got here, there was always a case of Miller Lite sitting underneath the table waiting on me, because the great Bobby Poss would always leave Miller Lite. And I know we called him jokingly the beer fairy, because that's what he was. It was like the tooth fairy. You'd wake up the next morning with a couple of quarters under your pillow, and it was like here. And love that man so much. If it ain't light, it ain't right. And I heard that. And Arthur Stedman, a great, great friend of Bobby Poss. I used to see y'all sitting together at all the meetings. And, man, we miss that man so much. But, Arthur, thanks for coming on and talking a little bit about the great, the one and only. There was never one like him, and there will never be another like him.
9: Well, his daddy.
1: You're right. You're right. And I didn't really know his dad. I only met him a couple of times, but I really knew Bobby. And man, he was just such a great person to me.
9: And Mr. Poss, we used to say, was a 40-year-old teenager. Yeah. And he wanted us to have everything that he never had, and he provided it.
1: Yeah.
9: Starting with a Jeep CJ when Poss was 15, because Ed Sade lived with him, and Ed could drive. And Mr. Poss didn't want to take Bobby to school anymore. So he had that. Then when he did turn 16, his daddy gave him a 64 Chevy of Super Sport that Bobby took up to A.D. Allen and had three deuces, full racing cam, solid lifters, positive traction all onto this car, and that car got 3 miles to a gallon. And his gas back then was 35 cents a gallon, and we pulled in Keesler's filling station the end of the month, 1 month, and Mr. Keesler came and said, Bobby, take this to your daddy. His bill was $101, and gas was 35 cents. That's just one of a thousand stories that you could say about Poss.
1: Yeah, and just a...
9: And it's the only car that I've ever been when we were between Brunswick and Jessup going over 110 miles an hour, you could see the gas gauge move.
1: How long did you know him?
9: I knew him from
1: your whole life.
9: Oh,
1: huh?
9: Yeah.
1: Y'all grew up together.
9: Right.
1: What was your first?
9: Went to Barrow School, then to Clark Central, and I mean the whole.
1: I was going to ask you was your first memory of him, or what maybe was your first like Poss type memory of him?
9: Well, I was the youngest of three boys.
1: Yeah.
9: So I knew how to fight and all, and he was scared to death of me because he had Peggy Sue and then Cindy. So, but he, there's a million stories, but one particular story that we had when we had this car, we were going to see James Brown in Atlanta. Phil Smith and Steve Johnson and Bobby and me, and we were pulling out of the driveway, and Mr. Poss said, "Man, the weather's bad. Y'all go to the country club tonight. Don't go to Atlanta." The sun. We didn't even get out of the driveway, and Phil Smith said, "We're not going to hear James Brown." Pa said, "Hell yeah, we're going to hear James Brown." We got on the other side of Winder. We're passing the car. went airborne, clipped a telephone pole.
1: Oh, my gosh.
9: I was riding shotgun, and so the door goes out in the street. But I always wore a seatbelt when I was in the car with Posse. And that was one of the highlights or lowlights. Well, they took the car back to Posse's barbecue, the plant, the next day. And Posse had said 4 or 5 weeks earlier, I'm so tired of shifting these gears, I wish somebody had totaled this car.
1: Wow. Well,
9: I happened to be there, and the guy came from their insurance place. And Bobby says, is this car a total loss? He said, well, I don't know. We can probably put a new door on this and something like that. Well, he left. I'll send the main guy over here later. Well, next thing you know, Posse goes into the storeroom, gets a sledgehammer, and comes back and beats the hell out of that car. Well,
1: wow.
9: About that time, the next guy came out and he said, I can tell you one thing, this car is a total loss. And that was a typical Posse story, but they're true. Then his daddy, when we graduated from high school, we had, Coach, I got it written down here, so came to
1: oh, that's all right. A lot of great memories. Got to get them all there together.
9: Pat Dye,
1: yeah.
9: Yeah, came from Alabama to see us and told him they were looking for a deep snapper.
1: Okay.
9: Just punts and extra points and all. And he said, Bobby, everything's looking good. And he said, by the way, what'd you make on your college boards? Pa said 540. He said, on which part? The math of the verb. And I was sitting there, he went, whew. He said, I couldn't get Coach Bryant's son in with 540. So they knew Jake Scott, and Jake Scott had been to Bullis Prep School in Silver Spring, Maryland, and he told Mr. Posse to send Bobby up there. And he did go up there, but he ended up getting kicked out of school. And so I'm at Georgia having a fine time, and I got a call from Mr. Posse's best friend, Joe Cornelison, and he said, there's something I want you to do. I said, what? He said, go take his college boards for him. I said, what are you talking about? He said, well, they don't take it at Bullis. They take it at another school. So he flew me up there. I went and took the thing, but I'd made 1,400. So I changed every fourth answer. We were trying to make 900. We ended up making 940. Well, in the meantime, we had been to Madison. And
1: yeah.
9: We had a 427 Corvette Stingray on the Chevrolet floor. Drove in there, looked at this car. Man, it is wonderful. And all of a sudden, the guy said, what's your name, boy? He said, Bobby Posse. He said, is your daddy the barbecue man? Yes, sir. Well, we didn't think another thing about it.
1: Yeah.
9: Well, all of a sudden, Posse gets a scholarship to Georgia and all like that. And I'm spending the night with him on his birthday. And all of a sudden, Mr. Posse comes downstairs and says, men, get up. It's something you got to see. We go out there. And there's that car with a sign, happy birthday and congratulations on your scholarship. I thought, well, it's his birthday and it's my scholarship.
1: That's right. But
9: that's the way Mr. Posse was.
1: I mean,
9: anything we ever wanted, we got.
1: I love it.
9: And Bobby was exactly like him. They're two of a kind, and he would do anything for anybody, anytime, and don't ask questions. Just say thank you.
1: As I said when we opened this segment, I come here and I just expect to see that those Miller Lite beers waiting on me. I miss that too, but not just that, just miss a lot of stuff.
9: And another thing,
1: with
9: him. He lived at Lakeview in a mobile home, and he had a sign up there. It said, first of all, the main sign says, private property, violators will be prosecuted. but he also had the sign, he had a on the trailer, it says, if the trailer is a knocking, don't come a rocking. But those are just typical things.
1: Typical.
9: But there's hundreds of those type things, but there will never be another one, I will guarantee you, because they were two of a kind. There's no doubt about it.
1: Thank you for sharing. We appreciate that. And I like I said, we all miss him. And as you said, two of a kind.
9: Woo.
1: And I don't know that another one's necessary. Mm-hmm. Two was plenty. Plenty. Thank you very much,
9: Thank
1: Arthur.
9: You.
1: Great to see you.
9: Good
1: Appreciate
9: to see
1: it.
9: Thank you.
1: All right. Hugh Freeze will be along with me on the other side here. Thanks so much for joining us on this second meeting of the fall. The Touchdown Club of Athens here on 960 The Ref.
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0: back here at the Athens Country Club, Touchdown Club of Athens. David Johnston along with you. And we do appreciate you joining us here. This is the second meeting. The next meeting of the fall is in 3 weeks. And I got so many notes, I can't find it, but I'll find it here in just a second. There it is. That'll be October 5th, when Chris Lowe will be the speaker, and we'll have a flashback guest, which will be honoring Charlie Trippi. So looking forward to that. I'm a little nervous because Lauren's sitting here across the way. I don't want to mess up any of my history or anything like that. But anyway.
1: Lauren knows his history.
0: Yes. Yeah. Well, we figured out, by the way, Coach Hugh Freeze, thanks for joining us.
1: Yeah,
0: we figured out, Lauren does on our morning show on 960 The Ref, Lauren's on with us on Friday mornings for a segment. And we think Lauren has been to 60, like maybe 55 to 60% of all the Georgia games in history.
1: Wow.
0: Of the school, which I think is crazy and crazy cool.
1: That is.
0: Yeah. So if it's happened, Lauren has definitely been one that will either know about it or has certainly seen it. But
1: yeah.
0: How are you today, Coach?
1: I
0: haven't mentioned before, but I've been looking forward to talking to you. Did you get out and play any here? Did you get a chance?
1: You know, David Pollock just texted me and said, man, you should have let me know you were coming. We would have gotten out and played.
0: Yeah.
1: And Matt Luke, who's a dear friend of mine, said he absolutely loves this course. But really, when Lauren and you guys invited me over, kind of used it as a little professional development too. So I spent the day over at UGA with Kirby and the guys and talking ball and just listening to them, seeing what they're doing, and them ask me questions and I'd answer. And so, hey, I'm an equal opportunist. So I'm from our friends, and Kirby's always been a friend. So I'm pulling for him.
0: I didn't realize I was doing a little search of your history. It sounds like I don't know if it's your first love, but you're a baseball guy. Would that kind of be your first love?
1: No, I wouldn't say it was my first love.
0: You played
1: baseball. Yeah, it was the only thing that I was too slow to play big time college football. so my next best thing was take the scholarship for baseball.
0: Okay.
1: So that's the truth, really. All of my football offers were smaller D2 schools, and I was a good high school player, but would have been a very average.
0: So you played on the high school scene in Mississippi and Oxford.
1: Yeah, of course, my school, you played both ways.
0: Yeah.
1: And you played every sport, you know. You just, that's what you did.
0: Yeah.
1: Unless you wanted to work on the farm. And I tried to get out of the dairy milking as much as I could. I had to do the morning shift.
0: Yeah.
1: But I could get out of the afternoon as long as I was in sports. So I stayed in sports year round.
0: Because it gets a little warm in the afternoon there. Yeah. I can certainly imagine. And then when you finished, when did you think that maybe I might be able to do this coaching thing?
1: Well, I always, really the only two choices I knew from what I grew up was farming or coaching. That's what our family did. You know, my dad was, and my two uncles, we all worked the farm, and they all were coaches at the high school and teachers. So it was a combination. You know, you didn't make quite enough money to in either or back then.
0: Sure.
1: So they had both. And what I witnessed was coaches that impacted communities and people. And so I was just really drawn to that and knew that's what I wanted to do. I did not want a farm. And so I'm proud of and thankful for the lessons it taught me. About hard work and perseverance and toughness and all of that. But really, if I had my choice, I'd rather coach. So went right out of Southern Miss and started coaching right away.
0: You said a moment ago before we came on the air, as I was going to ask you anyway, but you kind of said it, that I'm not done coaching. Is that safe to say?
1: I certainly would lean toward saying that.
0: Yeah.
1: Everybody that asks me, and I don't want to take up all your time talking about that, but it's I don't think I'm through. But the game has changed so much that it did. I mean, I'm not saying this as patting myself on the back or anything, but I'd never lost anywhere I'd ever been until Auburn.
0: Yeah, right,
1: and
0: right.
1: And those last 3 years, I was not prepared for some of the changes. and particularly with inheriting a roster that was down. And I thought maybe we could build it like I was used to, what I knew through the high school ranks, and not going so much portal. And man, I was just I made some critical errors in that. And people asked me what I would change about. I said I wouldn't change anything about the way I coach, but I would have to adjust and change with the times. And so I think there's three avenues that you look at if I choose to get back in it. Do you jump back in at the Power Four level? And if you do, you really better evaluate where they are on the money scale.
0: Right, sure.
1: In there, because going in the middle of the pack again, you know, is I don't know how much fun that will be. Or you go back to the G5 level, which I love my time at Arkansas State and at Liberty. I love that. But you got to recognize if you do that, you're going to lose your best 20 players every year because Georgia or somebody else, whoever else, and I understand that.
0: Yeah.
1: Or you go back to being an OC at a place that can win it all. You know, those are kind of the three. And just got to make sure it's the right fit, too, for me and Jill. And but I think there'll be some opportunities, and we'll see how I feel in December. If the first two Saturdays of the way I felt continue, I'll it'd be hard for me to stay out of it. Those were hard. I was doing okay until the Saturdays came. I was.
0: Funny how that is.
1: I was doing all right. I didn't miss that fall camp too much.
0: Well, you know, I was going to ask you, so like Coach Harsin coming from the West to the South, Bronco Mendenhall, I guess, Virginia, you know, coming from the West, going, how big of a deal, though, is it? How much harder is that than if you hire somebody from the region or that has the ties more than those kind of guys, situations?
1: You know, I'm probably not a good one to ask because I've stayed in my circle. I knew I needed where I belonged in the South.
0: Yeah.
1: And I would,
0: seems like
1: I mean,
0: it would be
1: you wouldn't want to hire me at USC.
0: And that's kind of what
1: I
0: was.
1: I'm not going
0: wondering.
1: I'm not going to do well if you put me in the middle of L.A. And I just that's not. But there's no question, you know, I believe we were a great fit for Auburn.
0: Yeah.
1: As we were at Ole Miss, and we recruited really well. It's just we didn't win enough games quick enough. I think they were coming. I mean, we lost 7 games by 7 points or less last year to 4 of them to playoff teams.
0: Right.
1: Our schedule was brutal and played them all tough. But you got to win, and I get that. I don't have sour grapes or anything like that. I wish we'd have had a little more time because I thought we had a roster there that could win.
0: You know, Coach Donnan's still here. Coach Rick is still here.
1: Yeah.
0: Coach Goff is still here. Then you were mentioning Auburn's kind of the same kind of situation with you and Coach Chizik and Coach
1: Gus,
0: Malzahn. Yeah. It's kind of interesting how that is.
1: Gus has been good because, you know, he's one of my best friends to begin with. And having us go through this at the same time is kind of been good. We've played some golf together and talk weekly, if not, well, more than weekly, truthfully. And we got grandkids that are going through some of the same things. And so it's good to have Gus there. I think I'm not going to speak for him. He sounds like he's through. But I'm not ready to say that.
0: I don't blame you. I don't blame you at all. It was funny. We were on a baseball trip at Arkansas, and me and my partner looked down and go, that looks like Coach Malzahn. It was like, it
1: he
0: sure
1: did.
0: Was.
1: That was
0: him.
1: Yeah. It was his first trip back.
0: I think it, yes, it
1: was.
0: Yeah.
1: And, I asked him because Ole Miss, they have invited me back finally to some games because, you know, we had a good run there.
0: Yeah.
1: Won the Sugar Bowl.
0: Oh, yeah.
1: And, but the first one they mentioned was this LSU, and I said, no chance. I'm not coming to that circus. I'll be on a couch somewhere watching that one.
0: Well, it's funny that you mentioned that because I was going to jokingly ask you if you knew who Ole Miss was playing this weekend. But what do you think of all that? The circus, is the prodigal son Lane coming home, or once the ball snapped, it's just going to be another game?
1: Yeah.
0: But what are your
1: once
0: thoughts?
1: Once the ball snapped, everything will calm down.
0: Yeah.
1: Prior to that town would be crazy. I don't, man, I try not to say too many things. That I want to say this. The decision for Lane to leave, I think, is his to make. Mm-hmm. He has that right. And truthfully, I've gone through having to leave a team before the bowl game.
0: Yeah.
1: His, the playoffs, was magnitude his even more. And it brings me to one of my big points that if I get back in it, I'm going to continue to hammer with these other coaches, is the calendar is messed up.
0: Yeah, it's so bad.
1: The coach can't win that.
0: Yeah, yeah.
1: If he thinks it's best for him to make a coaching change, he can't win that. And there, we shouldn't be leaving our teams before the season's over to go to another team. And it's not the calendar is the problem in that. Now, how he did it and all that, I don't know. I wasn't involved or privy to all that information and what all transpired here in the last few weeks.
0: Well, you know, you mentioned, too, about how so much things have changed, that how much did having to be a general manager, a bean counter, you know, influence and affect what you did? Coach Saban hated it. You know, we've no other coaches, Jay Wright at Villanova, the basketball coach, they're just like, I'm done. How much does that zap you? Does that kind of take away a lot of time that you didn't think it would?
1: Year one, when I tried to run the program like I've run all the others that we've won at, it stole my joy immensely. I can't lie.
0: I can imagine.
1: And Nick's a good friend of mine, and we've discussed it, and he's talked about it. And, of course, he was still coaching my year one, and we should have beat him a third time on fourth and 31. But it stole my joy. It did. And I was so used to being a relational coach, to where you recruited a family, recruited a kid to develop him as a man, a student, and a player. And all of a sudden, this thing just flipped on me. And overnight, it felt like, to where I now have to deal with these street agents and other agents. And
0: do you also have to coach differently? Like, is there in the back of your mind, if I coach this guy really, really hard, he's going to leave? Do you think about that kind of stuff?
1: I think good coaches that give in to that, I don't know. I think you got to be yourself.
0: Yeah.
1: And watching Kirby coach today, he don't care. And I don't, but I do think the ones who might handle it a little better. Let's say you take Georgia, Alabama, Ohio State, some of these that have a pedigree that is recent, I don't know that they have to have as much money as some that are trying to get to that point. They can still get really good players.
0: Right.
1: And Kirby's doing a good job. We discussed that today. I think he's doing a really good job of telling high school kids the truth of, we're not fixing to get in some bidding war for you. You're a high school kid that hasn't played yet, but I will show you what we did with somebody just like you. And if you'll let me coach you and coach you hard, we'll be fair to you in this new world. I think he's doing a nice job with that, but it does seem like some others are prospering by being just understanding, hey, it's a transactional world and I'm not into the relational part of it. And that's what really hurt me the most, is you recruit a kid and 6 months later he's in here saying this other place is going to give me this. And I said, what happened to us?
0: Exactly.
1: We were going to do this.
0: That's got to be maddening.
1: Yeah.
0: And just crazy.
1: So I hired a general manager after year one because I knew I cannot do this and coach this team. And he would handle most of it, but ultimately it still falls on your desk, and he's going to come down there and say, hey, is this kid worth this to you? This is what we're being told.
0: Yeah.
1: And so then it still weighs on your mind.
0: Yeah.
1: Particularly if it's kids in your building.
0: Yeah, I know.
1: I get
0: crazy
1: kids I don't know in the portal or high school, you know, but man, this kid's in
0: when
1: our
0: it's
1: building.
0: It's one of your own players.
1: Yeah, and he's telling you, and there's just not enough. And I know people say coaches make this, and that's true. But we also have to honor a contract.
0: Yeah,
1: and if I leave my contract, I owed them something if I did it myself. Now,
0: there's people that work for you that don't make
1: – That's right.
0: That's exactly right. Yeah.
1: That it all affects.
0: Yeah.
1: And there's just not enough structure around the deals – that are being made in college football right now. There's just not enough structure around it that teaches great life lessons and principles that they're going to have to live by at some point in life.
0: Before I let you go, yep. I guess Auburn's going to get crazy this weekend, right? Florida coming to town.
1: I would think Jordan Hare would be.
0: What do you?
1: Be
0: rocking. Is it weird for you? Or what do you do on game days?
1: I lock myself in my bedroom, and my wife is so awesome. She's the best coach's wife, but she knows me, and she kind of just leaves me alone on the last two Saturdays. And we'll either be at the lake or at our house, but we will not be out and about.
0: I don't blame you at all. Let the crazies handle all of that stuff. Well, Coach, great talking to you, and best of luck, whatever you decide to do.
1: Thank you so much. Yeah. I appreciate you guys having me. Look forward to spending the night with you.
0: Yeah, it'll be a lot of fun. Thank you.
1: Thank you.
0: That's Coach Hugh Freeze, and he is the keynote speaker here tonight for the Touchdown Club of Athens. And he'll also be speaking in Atlanta and LaGrange as well. So LaGrange will be getting him back close to Auburn. So it kind of works that way around. Thank you, Coach. We do appreciate you. And just want to let everybody know, our next meeting, October 5th, Chris Lowe is the keynote speaker, and the flashback guest will be a tribute, some kind of honoring thing. I don't even know specifically what, but it is about Charlie Trippi coming up on October 19th. David Pollack is the keynote speaker. The flashback guest will be John Brantley. November 9th, Gary Stokin. And the flashback guest is Jarvis Jones. And the final meeting of the fall, November 23rd, it's Tim May, with the flashback guest, Rennie Curran. All right, my man, Brantley is awesome. Thank you, Brantley. Appreciate it. So is Annika back in the studio. I appreciate both of y'all. Thanks to Tom Dean, President Jeff Sherman. Thanks to JD for jumping on, Todd Peterson, Arthur Stebbin. Thanks once again to Coach Freeze. All right, back here next month. Thanks so much for joining us here. Touchdown Club of Athens on 960 The Ref.
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8: I'm Nick DeLuca, week one of the NFL season wrapping up on Monday Night Football tonight in Kansas City. Pair of quarterbacks coming off injuries. Patrick Mahomes making his return from a torn ACL that he suffered in December, while Bo Nix is back for the Broncos after offseason ankle surgery. Chiefs snapping a streak of 10 straight seasons with playoff appearances last year. Broncos tied their team record with 14 wins in 2025. Kickoff coming at 8:15 Eastern on ESPN. Elsewhere, the Titans falling in week one to the Jets in a swing game to open the season. ESPN Radio's Matt Jones thinking Tennessee might be the NFL's worst team.
9: If you're the Titans, poor Robert Saleh going against his old team, yeah, with a ton of Jets fans taking over the stadium and taunting him for his performance. The Titans, that was embarrassing. I mean, I think if you had the Titans play the Browns tomorrow, the Browns would be the favorite. To me, the Titans are the worst team in the league.
8: Jones on Matt and Myron. Elsewhere, Eagles three-time Pro Bowl guard Landon Dickerson is being placed on IR with a knee injury, will now miss a minimum of the next four games. Major League Baseball, start of a big series in Cleveland. White Sox and Guardians, Chicago entering with a half-game lead in the AL Central. Guardians have a one-game lead for the final wild card spot in the AL, scoreless in the top of the second inning.
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13: Harry Douglas, you're a friend of mine, is a real Atlanta fan, and he used to always see you on the injury report with leg injuries. 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
14: Ouch!
15: No, I had an ACL, Jay. I had an ACL, MCL, meniscus, and a bone fracture.
16: Doctor said I need a brachiotomy.
15: Well, I can't get past you, Jay, telling me that I'm on the hamstring report.
17: Yeah, you're never letting that go.
15: Hell no, because
17: never letting that go.
15: Because that wasn't me.
18: You must not know about me. 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
11: This is Freddie and Harry.

0: You know what you have? 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Presented by Progressive Insurance on the ESPN app, SiriusXM Channel 80, as well as tune in. 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One of my inconvenient truths involves a game that Harry Dulce was a part of yesterday involving the Bears and Panthers. We'll get to that. Other inconvenient truths coming your way in about 10 minutes. But it's always good to hear from you. You can be truthful because we know you will. What game, what player, or what result made you say holy bleep when it came to week one Sunday in the NFL?
1: Your opinion matters.
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4: How's it going?
5: Oh, hey.
1: That's 1-888-729-3776.
0: Before we get to you, how about us? HD, what was a game, what was a play, what was a result that made you say holy bleep when it came to week one Sunday in the NFL?
6: I'm going to go to the Houston Texans and the Buffalo Bills game. Josh Allen and his performance. Freddie, I watched that game this morning, and man, every way possible, he found a way to get it done. This is a guy who has struggled against this opponent over the years, 0-4, playing in Houston. But he was able to will his team to a victory and threw a 34-yard touchdown pass to Josh Palmer, which ended up being the game-winning touchdown. Rushing the football, buying time, just being pinpoint accurate and on point, giving his guys an opportunity. Josh Allen was outstanding yesterday.
0: For me, the holy bleep moment was not that the Cardinals upset the Chargers. It's the way they did it. They out Jim Harbaugh, the fighting Jim Harbaughs. They had 3 sacks. They had 5 tackles for loss. They were able to have 6 passes knocked down. They were the more physical team. They let Ladd McConkey out of this game. He may be gone for 3 to 4 weeks with a chest injury. Just the way they ran the football with toughness. Jacoby Brissett didn't make any mistakes, going 27 to 37 for 277 yards. But it was that defense that just knocked around a very physical team. It was that offensive line that knocked around a very physical team in which they only allowed 1 sack. That was a holy bleep moment. Now that the Cardinals upset the Chargers, but the way they did it, they were better at the Chargers being the Chargers than the Chargers were being against the Arizona Cardinals. David in Orlando at 888-729-3776. David, what game, what player, what result made you say holy bleep about week one Sunday in the NFL?
7: Gentlemen, hey, I want you guys to know first and foremost, I got nothing but love for Coach Edwards. And he made a comment here recently, just right now. He says that at this point in the season, the teams don't know how bad they are. I got to tell you, I disagree with that because this week's segment is brought to you by the Upper Room, and that's the Miami Dolphins season because they're just done, boys. They're done. Matter of fact, they're so bad. My son says Malik's cleats wanted to leave the game yesterday. Okay, so With all that said, gentlemen, I just want to tell you the Saints, I was really impressed with the Saints yesterday. I'm not a Saints fan by any stretch, but they definitely have the right coach, and I believe that the division is going to go through New Orleans this season. They're going to be pretty strong. I really think so.
6: Yeah, let's ask them, do they want to trade their quarterback to the Atlanta Falcons?
0: No, they don't want to do that.
6: Because Tyler Shug, man, like he being down in that ball game and coming back and willing his team to tie a 2-point conversion in overtime and try to win it, I have nothing but respect for the way he plays the game and his mindset coming into this season in his second year.
0: Yeah, and Kellen Moore's got the right guy that can, when he puts those schemes together, that's a dude that can make it work that we saw at the end of last year, 4-1 in the

0: Scary Terry and you throw a shuttle pass to a tight end on the 2-yard line.
1: All right, so can I say this?
2: Go ahead.
1: I don't have an issue with the play call. I do have an issue with the direction that they had the play call going.
2: Okay.
1: Freddie, that play, that shovel pass, we ran that play in Atlanta a million times. And we had Roddy White, Julio Jones, Tony Gonzalez. You want to know who we gave that shovel pass to the majority of the time?
2: Who?
1: A guy named Jason Snelling.
2: Okay.
1: Our third string running back.
2: Okay.
1: And he damn near scored every single time he ran it. But we never ran it to Matt's non-dominant arm. We never ran it to the left side of the formation. We always ran it to the right side of the formation. So Matt is looking towards his dominant side. And then he can just look back left and just flip it to whoever he's doing. Eric Weems, a guy who plays special teams a lot, over 10 years in the NFL. I remember two times that we gave it to Weems, and he scored two touchdowns off of it.
2: Right.
1: So I agree with Dominique Foxworth said this morning. Let's give some credit to the defensive lineman who just made a damn good play.
2: Oh, Joel, with that spin move, able to make sure he wasn't going to be blocked, completely fouled out that whole play. I hate to break this news to people, but those guys on the other side, they get paid too.
1: Yes.
2: They're not there to be a part of your TikTok mixtape. They're not there to be a part of that.
1: Isn't that crazy though, Freddie? Like, I played with all those guys I just mentioned, and none of them, when we ran that shovel pass, ever got the damn shovel pass.
2: That's amazing. Certain guys can't run certain plays or certain routes or certain formations. You put the guys in place that can do that and make sure that's going to happen. One of our new favorites is Debo in Albany. Debo at 888-729-3776. Debo, we want to know from you, what game, what play, or what result made you say holy when it came to NFL Week 1 Sunday?
3: Well, holy bleep, my brothers. Today is all about my New York Football Giants, baby. I'm sorry, Freddie.
2: No, don't be sorry.
3: I love you to death.
2: I appreciate it.
3: I really do. But this is all about sports right here, brother. We rivals on season, baby. And I'm going to keep giving it to you week after week. Just like, and I want to shout out my man, Harry Douglas, because you, sir, you gave my loving father hope when you told me when I called before, what am I worried about my Giants? What are they going to do? I said, well, they blow a lead. Harbaugh leads the league. You blow leads. But what happened? They didn't blow the lead. Harry, I love you, baby. You was holding it down the whole time. And I've seen it. The offensive line was beating them up. I haven't seen the offensive line for the Giants perform like that since I was in college. And that was like 20 years ago. And I haven't seen the defensive line getting at them like that. They started doing it a couple years ago. We started getting some players. But, oh, I tell you right now, boy, every Cowboy fan in my life is running for their life. They haven't answered a phone call. They haven't. I've been left on red all day long, and I absolutely love it. Power through the silence. Oh, I love every single bit of it. And lastly, CC Chris Candy said it best. They was blocking so good that Isaiah Likely couldn't even find anybody to block. He was out there calling his mom, saying, hey, Ma, I'm in the game right now. I don't know what to do. We scoring so easily right now. We held the Cowboys to 20 points. I can't think of a single person on Friday that said the Giants was going to win. Everybody said they said some nice things about them. But you boys, Harry Douglas, you, sir, you made my Christmas.
2: I love it. Even though that happened to my football team, I didn't think the Giants were going to beat the Cowboys. I said, no, I can't see that. People saying they could be a playoff team potentially. We'll see after week one. But when you can make an opposing coach and Brian Schottenheimer and the Cowboys feel like this.
4: As a football team, we were pretty poor. Just give Coach Harbaugh and his team a bunch of credit. They were the more physical team tonight. That's certainly not our standard. That's certainly not how we see our identity playing. They shoved us around in the running game. We couldn't get the running game going on offense. Situationally, they were outstanding. Did a really good job of you know, keeping the ball away from us in the second half. You know, I think they had the ball for 36 minutes, 40 seconds. So, you know, this is a humbling business. You know, we got humbled tonight, and that's what I told the guys. We lost mile one of a 17-mile marathon, and we have to be better, and we will be better. The only way to do that is get back to work.
2: Well, if it's going to be a 17-game marathon, 17-mile marathon, boy, did they need a lot of water after that first mile involving that 17-mile marathon with the New York Giants. 888-SAY-ESPN, 888-729-3776. It's Reggae Monday. When it comes to Freddie and Harry, he is Harry Douglas. I'm Freddie Coleman on ESPN Radio, the ESPN app.

0: and Sirius XM Channel 80. Keep weighing in at 888-SAY-ESPN, 888-729-3776. 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

0: Coleman. He's Harry Douglas. It is Reggae Monday, Freddie and Harry on ESPN Radio, the ESPN app, SiriusXM Channel 80, as well as TuneIn. 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Boy, oh boy, you want to continue away in the 888-SAY-ESPN, 888-729-3776. And we are going to let you, because that's what we do here. What game, what player, what result made you say holy when it comes to Week 1 Sunday in the National Football League? Before we get to you, 888-729-3776, Josh Kafke, one of our horsemen, what game, what player, what result made you say holy bleep, NFL Week 1 Sunday?
1: Well, Freddie, I was watching that Carolina Panthers-Chicago Bears game, and the fact that the Carolina Panthers scored 37 points and lost by three touchdowns and 1 point
2: I know,
1: is just insane to me. So if you had told me that, like, I don't even remember the line, but if Carolina was minus or plus, and you told me they were scoring 37, I would have taken that all day.
0: There's no way the offensive coordinator looks at the coach and goes, I did my job. At that point, we didn't do our job together, coach. I should have scored more points involving what happened against the Chicago Bears. 888-729-3776. One of our favorites is the Real Sean in Big Sky Country in Montana. Real Sean, what game, what play, what result made you say holy when it comes to NFL Week 1 Sunday?
3: First off, I don't know if y'all got enough beep buttons for the language I want to use when I describe my football team, but this is about the call I wanted to make today. First off, congrats to you, Freddie.
0: Thank you.
3: Jets bullied the Titans up and down the field.
0: Thank you.
3: I've never seen a team decide to suck and commit to it quite like the Titans have, and that started with the A.J. Brown trade. I had a cart full of new gear with the new logo on it, and I emptied it yesterday without buying a thing. Wow. I ain't buying nothing until they start winning. Week one's not even over yet, and I already got my side piece picked. Fast and violent, that looked like the New York Giants to me. The Titans look soft and silent, so go New York, go New York, go. And we got the Eagles, Giants, Ravens, and Texans coming up. I didn't see anything that makes me think that we even have a chance against those teams. Titans are cooked. We're in a race for first pick with a team that's obviously tanking in the Browns, and I don't like agreeing with Matt Jones and his Kentucky hat, but it hurts my heart. But he's absolutely right, man. Titans are down. Titan down. Titan down.
0: Poor Bill Shawn of Montana hanging there, number one. Number two, those uniforms did look sweet. The old Houston Oilers.
1: Oh, beautiful. Light blue. Oh, they were beautiful.
0: Goodness, my. That is automatically top three uniform right now in the National Football League, even though the Tennessee Titans are playing like a bottom three team in the National Football League. One of our other favorites is Eazy-E, Eric in New York. E. Dizzle, what game, what player, what result made you say holy when it comes to NFL Week 1 Sunday?
4: What's up, fellas? How y'all doing?
0: We're good, brother. E, how are you doing, my man?
4: I'm doing great. AC, what's up, man?
5: Nothing much, E. Dizzle. Hanging in there, baby.
4: That's good, man. Hey, Freddie, just like I said last week, I said, I want the Giants to play physical, and I want them to be aggressive at the end of the games. And I got those two things. The running game was on point. They won the line of scrimmage, okay? The running game and Dirk Lively, oh, man, what having Lively there. And you know what? Dot, that last drive. You know, other than that, that penalty that Holland had that gave them that extra, gave you guys the extra 15 yards, you know, but we overcame because with 5 minutes left, we had to hang on to the ball or give you Dallas one more chance. And the plays that Dart made, he played smart, he played aggressive, but under control. The throws he made, the Lively, and some of the other plays he made. And, you know, that's how you close out a game. Last year, we would have lost that game.
0: No doubt. No doubt. They would not have won that game last year. But they look like a team coached by football people. We have not been able to say that about the New York Giants in a very long time. Reggae Monday, Freddie and Harry with me, Freddie Cohen, Harry Douglas on ESPN Radio, the ESPN app presented by Progressive Insurance. 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
6: Inconvenient!
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7: Freddie and Harry's Inconvenient Truth.
0: The only inconvenient if you allow that to be so, which means that you and Harry Douglas will be in the same boat, courtesy of my Inconvenient Truths. No lies will be detected by you, but there could be a lie or two, according to me.
7: Number one.
0: Packers quarterback Jordan Love is not quarterback enough to overcome no Josh Jacobs on the offensive side and waiting until Micah Parsons gets back on the defensive side in October. I'm not saying he can't play. That'd be ridiculous to say that. But there's something that seems to be off a little bit, that when they really need it, that either guys can't make plays for them, or guys try to make plays for them and can't, or they have the kind of capability to do so. They're really going to need Jordan Love through this stretch of the beginning of the season. And he may not be quarterback enough, HD, to overcome no Josh Jacobs and no Micah Parsons on both sides of the ball.
5: Well, it's hard to overcome bad offensive line play in which they had in that game versus the Minnesota Vikings. Your defense can't get stops, in which it didn't happen in that ball game versus the Minnesota Vikings. And then your running back is not there, Josh Jacobs. So three things I just mentioned that he has to overcome at the quarterback position and damn near be perfect throughout ball games to even give the Green Bay Packers an opportunity. Now, I want to see how they rebound, Freddie, versus the New York Jets. And they play on the road in New Jersey, but let's just say New York because it's the Jets.
0: Tri-state area.
5: And this is a sneaky game, in my opinion, for Green Bay, because I like everything that I've seen from the Jets organization this week as they got a win versus the Tennessee Titans.
7: Number two.
0: The New Orleans Saints will be the most entertaining non-500 team in the NFC because of Kellen Moore is the call in the plays as a quarterback coach slash head coach. And Tyler Shuck has all the makings of a guy that's going to be a really, really good quarterback. As the Detroit Lions, they tried everything on defense and nothing seemed to work. They were lucky in that two-point conversion that they ran out of real estate when it comes to the Saints' offense. They did all this on Alvin Kamara. Chris Olave, he was terrific. Tyler Shuck seems to be no joke, and he's only getting started with a Saints offense that will really have to carry the defense. But that offense is no joke down in the Big Easy, HD.
5: I would say yes for now, because Chris Olave, they have some pieces down there, right? And let's remember, Alvin Kamara didn't even play. At some point, he's going to be coming back as well, too. So, yeah, I'll go with that right now. A team who has an opportunity to replace them, though, is the Arizona Cardinals.
0: Okay.
5: I want to see what Arizona looks like week two versus the San Francisco 49ers. And if that team builds off what they were able to do in week one, beating the Los Angeles Chargers, then I will substitute the Saints for the Arizona Cardinals.
7: Number three.
0: The Baltimore Ravens have the potential to be the best offense in the AFC. Lamar Jackson, 324 yards passing, 7 carries, 40 yards. Derrick Henry is never going to get old. 24 carries, 144 yards, including a long touchdown run of 32 with 3 touchdowns. Zay Flowers played their hamstring situation, 6 carries, 150 yards. Lamar Jackson completed passes to 9 different receivers with big plays being made all over the place. If week one could be any indication, this may wind up being the best offense in the AFC when it comes to Baltimore.
5: I agree with that. Lamar Jackson is just dynamic and it's outright, and he's something like we've never seen in NFL history when you look amongst all the years of the game. But Buffalo's going to be right there too. So I think when it's all said and done, it's going to come down to Lamar Jackson and the Baltimore Ravens and also the Buffalo Bills and Josh Allen, the two teams I picked to play in the AFC Championship game.
7: Number four.
0: If T.J. Watt can stay healthy, the Pittsburgh Steelers will be in the playoffs in the AFC. They could possibly finish second in the AFC North ahead of the Bengals, I think, behind the Baltimore Ravens. He is the heart and soul of that team. There's nobody else that does for their team on the defensive side of the ball what T.J. Watt does. Yesterday, he was all over the place, and he finally got his first interception return for a touchdown, sorry, Harry, against your Atlanta Falcons. When he's there, everybody feels better about being there. When he's not there, plenty of guys don't want to be there. He's the heart and soul. And if he stays relatively healthy, this Steelers team could be a team making the playoffs out of the AFC North.
5: I disagree with this one. And here's why, Freddie. They struggled with the Atlanta Falcons with a third-string quarterback. And if it wasn't for that T.J. Watt interception return for a touchdown, Atlanta has an opportunity to win that ballgame. So that's why I disagree.
0: No love for our man, T.J. Watt. Shame on you, Harry Douglas.
5: Oh, no, I love T.J. Watt.
0: Yeah, apparently, maybe you do, maybe you don't. I think that's an inconvenient truth we'll try to get to the bottom of involving Harry Douglas. I'm Freddie Coleman.
1: There's no rush.
0: Yeah, there's no rush at all. It is Reggae Monday when it comes to Freddie and Harry, and there's no rushing. Patrick Mahomes back. He's back tonight for the Kansas City Chiefs versus Denver. What kind of Mahomes do we think we'll see? Find out next on ESPN Radio.
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24: I'm Nick DeLuca, closing in on Monday Night Football in Kansas City. Patrick Mahomes making his return from a torn ACL that he suffered in December tonight, while Bo Nix is back for the Broncos after offseason ankle surgery. Kickoff coming at 8:15 Eastern on ESPN. Elsewhere, Eagles three-time Pro Bowl guard Landon Dickerson is being placed on injured reserve with a knee injury, will now miss a minimum of the next four games. Lions running back Isaiah Pacheco will miss a significant amount of time after recently having surgery to remove a loose body that was pressing on a nerve in his back. Pacheco could return in early December, with the recovery process expected to take about 12 months. Major League Baseball, the Blue Jays entering the day a game out of the AL's final wild card spot, taking on the Tigers in Toronto. They're out to a 2-0 lead, top of the second inning. RBI singles by Alejandro Kirk and George Springer. NBA Kawhi Leonard on his way back to Toronto. The Raptors and Clippers completing the trade after a three-month pause. Teams agreeing to the deal on June 30th before holding off due to the NBA's investigation into Leonard and the Clippers circumventing the salary cap. Leonard leading the Raptors to the 2019 NBA title, while the NBA stripped the Clippers of five first-round picks, levying a fine of $30 million and suspended owner Steve Ballmer for a year.
3: Hey, it's Michelle Smallman, and coming up Tuesday, Cowboys, Packers, and Chargers all lost games we thought they'd win. I'll tell you which 0-1 team I'm most worried about. It's on Sportsmanlike, 6 a.m. Eastern, right here on ESPN Radio, ESPN2, and ESPNU.
4: 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It's Reggae Monday with Freddie and Harry.

0: He's Harry Douglas. I'm Freddie Coleman. It is Reggae Monday. Thank you very much. Presented by Progressive Insurance on ESPN Radio, the ESPN app, SiriusXM Channel 80. Don't forget about us and tune in and tell that smart speaker to play ESPN Radio. Well, it's going to be a Mahomes ting. He's back on the field doing his ting for the Kansas City Chiefs, part of Monday Night Football, 8:15 Eastern Time. It says Chiefs will host the Denver Broncos, who have their own quarterback coming back from injuries when it comes to Bo Nix. And Patrick Mahomes attacked that rehab like a madman to get him ready to play for opening night tonight.
1: You got to go out there and be yourself. Like, I've built up the strength. I've built up all the days of rehab so that I can be myself. You know, I'm gonna keep myself out of harm's way like I always will. Not try to take big hits and stuff like that. But I'm a competitor. I signed up for this, and I'm going to go out there and play football. And I think that's how I've always rolled, no matter what it is, and that's how I'll probably roll the rest of my career.
0: I can't wait to see exactly not only what he looks like when we don't know because we did not see him in any preseason action, but what is Andy Reid going to do as a play caller, Eric Bieniemy, to make sure that Patrick Mahomes is protected to the best of their abilities.
2: So, Freddie, what they have to be mindful of is that Josh Simmons, their left tackle, is out. So that means a young player is going to have to fill into that spot. You better be careful from the pass game perspective. Everything probably from a quick game, screen game, moving the launch point for Patrick Mahomes is probably on the table. But most importantly, you better run the football. There's a reason why you went out there in free agency and you got Kenneth Walker III. You didn't go get the Super Bowl MVP to say, hey, go pass protect and pass block for Patrick Mahomes the entire game. No, this is a team that was one-dimensional a season ago. They passed the football. They didn't run it effectively. You have to make that a point of emphasis early on in this ballgame, especially going against a Denver Broncos team in which the strength of their defense is those top-notch pass rushers that they have amongst their defensive line that can make life a living hell for opposing team quarterbacks. This Denver Broncos defense had 68 sacks last year.
0: Mm-hmm.
2: They're trying to break the NFL record. And they made it known in the offseason that's what they want to do. Don't put Patrick Mahomes in a compromisable situation to where life is basically hell for him tonight.
0: Yeah, well, based on what we've seen from week one that led to a lot of holy moments that we saw on defense, a lack thereof, there may be a lot of those holy bleep moments tonight because if you're Bo Nix and Patrick Mahomes, the way you guys attacked your rehab, you believe that you can get back to where you were and go further. Bo Nix has improved both his first two seasons in the National Football League. This is just my purview. But he's out there on the field in the AFC Championship game. I believe the Denver Broncos would beat New England Patriots, and they more than likely would have given a better game than the Seattle Seahawks with that defense, that running game, Sean Payton calling plays, and Bo Nix making plays inside and outside of the pocket. So he has something to come back to say, I know we can be a Super Bowl team. Patrick Mahomes knows exactly what that's been like, but it's going to have to be a different way that the Chiefs are going to have to go about it because you made the point. You got to be able to run the football. Why would you go get Kenneth Walker to be a glorified pass blocker and catch swing passes out of the backfield? You brought him in to make sure your quarterback does not have to be your best running back on the field or have to be the only playmaker that's not a wide receiver or tight end in the backfield for the Kansas City Chiefs. So you got both of these quarterbacks with something not so much to prove, but something to get back to. Patrick Mahomes being a superstar quarterback, the Chiefs being an AFC championship contender and getting their division back. And if you're Bo Nix, you're thinking, man, I hope that's not the only opportunity I may get to get this team in the AFC championship game into a Super Bowl, and I was not there in the AFC championship game.
2: For Kansas City, I love the additions, or I would say the return of Eric Bieniemy as the offensive play caller, because what he can do amongst this football team is have those hard conversations with players that a lot of coaches would shy away from. He's going to tell these players the truth, and if you don't like it, it's not his damn problem.
0: Mm-hmm.
2: He's going to tell you to go get over it and get ready for the next snap or get ready for the next ball game. But he's going to be there and tell you the truth, which you probably need to hear 9 times out of 10. Now, looking at the Denver Broncos side of things, Bo Nix has struggled versus zone coverage.
0: Mm-hmm.
2: He's been excellent versus man coverage.
0: Yep.
2: So if you're the defensive coordinator for the Kansas City Chiefs, you say to yourself, what do I do? Do I stick to my guns because Mansoor Delane, who they moved up to go get in the draft from LSU, Lajarius Sneed is back. Those guys can play man coverage very, very well. So do you play man coverage with a Jalen Waddle added to this wide receiver group, in which I like this wide receiver group that they have. You have different type of guys in that room. Or do you make life difficult for Bo Nix and show him one thing and give him another thing post-snap to make him have to think about what he's doing and where he's going to go with the football.
0: Harry Douglas, Freddie Coleman together. He'll give you that Monday Night Football preview. Patrick Mahomes back in the uniform of Kansas City Chiefs. Same thing goes for Bo Nix. Part of Monday Night Football in Kansas City. Game begins at 8:15 Eastern Time on ESPN and ABC. It is Reggae Money, Freddie and Harry on ESPN Radio, the ESPN app, and SiriusXM Channel 80. I don't think I've been this in too much of an anticipating kind of mood regarding a guy, especially when the guy has been Patrick Mahomes. We've seen what that has looked like at a superstar championship level. For the first time, he has to come back from that kind of adversity. It won't derail his career, but it'll slow it down just a little bit. Any semblance that he gets back to the real Patrick Mahomes HD, this is just me, we may not see until 2027. Because it's always the year after the year when you come back from a disastrous injury, whether it's a torn ACL, an Achilles, anything like that. Especially a guy who is so underrated as a guy who can maneuver in the pocket and make those plays outside the pocket and make those runs. That's going to be a constriction against him, at least early on this season. We won't see the full until next season with Patrick Mahomes. It's going to be interesting how he has to play maybe a different style of football and still try to be successful and try to bring the Kansas City Chiefs back to a division that they owned for a long time since he became a starting quarterback.
2: See, I think the injury to Patrick Mahomes puts pressure on the run game, the offensive lineman, and also put pressure on the wide receivers and the tight ends. You guys got to be that much better. Because we don't want Mahomes doing all those things that we're so accustomed to seeing him doing. But at the same time, you know, being healthy is the number one goal. Because if you're not on the football field, if you're not healthy, how can you even know if you're going to be Patrick Mahomes of old or not? You have to be able to be out there. So those guys being able to get separation and man coverage and going against the different Broncos, they're going to play man coverage, man.
0: Right.
2: Can you win your one-on-one matchup if you're their skill position players for Kansas City? Can you win them and can you win them consistently? Freddie, I've done two Kansas City-Denver Bronco games the last 2 years. And what I witnessed from the Denver Broncos is that they do not believe that the Kansas City Chiefs have the skill position players to beat their man coverage. Guess what? Those two games that I call, you want to know who won those two games? The Denver Broncos in both of them. So I'm looking forward to that chess match. Mm-hmm. If you're Steve Spagnuolo.
3: Long time. But Peterson out there ready to face Acuna, Baldwin, and Olsen. And now for the ball game. First pitch swung on and fouled off. Starting up at 6:40 Central Time, 7:40 back in Atlanta, and 69 degrees with the wind blowing out to left field here in Chicago. No balls and a strike on Ronald Acuna. Here it is to Ronald. There's a ball inside. The time of the first pitch is brought to you by Schumann Farms. Look for Real Sweet Brand Vidalia Onions from Schumann Farms in a store near you. Ronald Acuna awaits. Here it comes. A little bit low and outside with a curveball. What will these Braves hitters be seeing from David Peterson tonight?
4: David Peterson, big, tall lefty, 6'6". Likes to throw downhill with a sinker. That's his most used pitch. And he'll use it often.
3: There's the 2-1 offering. A little bit high, 3 balls and a strike.
4: And he's going to give up some hits, so he's hoping for double plays with that sinker. He also pairs a four-seam fastball with that. He'll use that more up in the zone, especially high and inside to righties.
3: 3-1 to Acuna, and he hits a fly ball to left. Coming in, Ian Happ. He slows, makes the catch, and one down.
4: Best swing and miss pitch, probably his slider. That's what he's got the most strikeouts on. That pairs nicely with the sinker and a changeup and a curveball. It also has one of his standout pitches. So he's a five-pitch guy, but he leads with those two fastballs. Almost 53% of pitches are those two heaters.
3: Yeah, really no secrets when it comes to facing the Braves. This is his 15th career appearance versus Atlanta. Climbing in, Drake Baldwin. Drake takes the ball a little bit low. For Peterson this season, between the Mets and the Cubs, he's gone 7-8 with a 5.28 ERA. There's an ABS challenge here by Carson Kelly. Pitch was called a ball. ABS says it is a strike. That'll be overturned, making an 0-1 count on Drake Baldwin. Peterson is making his 30th appearance of the season and his 21st as a starter. 0-1 to Baldwin, and that's cracked in the right field. That time turned on a slider. Just to the right of Michael Bush, a bullet right by him, and a one-out single for Drake Baldwin. We'll put Drake aboard, and here comes Matt Olson. And if there's one guy who's been the guy who's had the most success versus Peterson in that Braves lineup, it's Matt.
4: Yeah, it's an interesting line. They face each other quite a bit. Olson 5-for-24. That doesn't sound that great until you hear four of those five hits were home runs.
3: Left on left matchup. First pitch to Olsen, swung on and missed at a sinker.
4: And no other hitter has more than two home runs off Peterson. Olsen also has 12 RBIs, so he likes what he sees out there 60 feet away.
3: So when he's made contact, it goes a long way versus Peterson.
4: That's right.
3: No balls and a strike. Lefty brings it. Olsen fouls it straight back. Mentioned that Peterson was traded from the Mets to the Cubs at the end of June. As a Cub, this is his 13th start, and he's gone 4-2 with a 4.41 ERA. He's probably happy to see somebody other than the Brewers. Each of his last two starts have come against Milwaukee. One good one, one bad one. Oh, to Olsen. He'll lift it foul. It's up on the rooftop along the third baseline. No balls and two strikes on Matt Olsen. That last go-round for Peterson went 4 1/3 innings against the Brewers on September 8th, gave up just one run. And this left-hander in his seventh season in the big leagues. He was an all-star last year with the Mets. 0-2 pitch. Olsen a wave and a miss at a curveball low and away. First strikeout of the game for Peterson. Two down now for Ozzie Albies. Ozzie climbing in, batting from the right side against the left-hander Peterson. Drake Baldwin has a small lead at first base. First pitch swung on and missed. Went up with a fastball there.
4: Ozzie's a guy to watch tonight. We know that's his strong side. Peterson also allowing righties to hit .298 off him with an OPS of 809, so really attacking him from that right side.
3: 0-1 pitch.
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